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2: Oh, baby, it's good to be back in the saddle. 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Fair to say?
3: You've turned this into ESPN New York.
2: That's aggressive. That's aggressive.
3: It's aggressive.
2: I've been irritating and annoying.
3: But it's all right.
2: We've talked about other things. And we've talked about the Stanley Cup Final.
3: There are other major teams in major cities, even though the Knicks are up 3-1. We get it. We understand. Yeah. You know, you New Yorkers are all giddy.
2: We're very happy at the events of last night. We've waited a long time to be at this position where we were one game away from a championship, and we hope we get there on Saturday night, a game that you'll hear right here on ESPN Radio. Also, Stanley Cup Final, Game 5 between the Knights and the Hurricanes.
3: Let's go.
2: About to get underway on ABC. Make sure you guys check that out. It's been a heck of a Stanley Cup Final so far. And we are rooting for under 6.5 tonight. Under 6.5. We're also rooting for college football to find some semblance of guardrails, some semblance of rules that actually matter. Joining us now, he is the former governor of Massachusetts and current NCAA president, Charlie Baker, here on ESPN Radio. Charlie, welcome. I guess just simply, what is your reaction to the Brandon Sorsby ruling by the judge in Lubbock, Texas?
4: Well, first of all, I think I view it in some respects as kind of a new low with respect to our ability to enforce rules that are deemed by most people as pretty reasonable. And this one in particular is sort of an unbreakable one that's been around sports generally, in college and professional sports in particular, for probably, you know, close to 60 or 70 years. And I think it illustrates maybe more than anything that's happened before that the folks in D.C. who've been talking about trying to create some sort of framework around rulemaking that involves the NCAA and college sports are heading down the right track. I mean, you've got Senator Cantwell, Democrat from state of Washington, who's been involved in these issues for years, and Senator Cruz out of Texas, Republican, who put together between them a bipartisan bill. You can see when you read it where they both gave to get something bigger. And that bill, for example, would have made it much harder for somebody to challenge a national rule like the rule that we have and that every other sports organization has about betting on your own team and betting on sports generally, to stand up. And I think in some ways, it's sort of a bit of a seminal moment for a lot of people. And that's certainly the reaction I've gotten from practically everybody who's either in or near college sports has been, holy cow, that's a problem.
3: Yeah, Charlie. I've had coaches and athletic directors from people or schools reach out to me saying, what's going to stop me if I get a wide, let's go wide receiver room, right? If a team gets a wide receiver hurt and an NFL team has cuts a wide receiver, it's going to put him on the practice squad. Well, this one coach told me, hey, I can pay him $4 million versus $400,000 for a practice squad. What's going to stop us from doing that, even though it's against the NCAA rules? But the point of that comment was, how much power, Charlie, and I know this is frustrating for you, does the NCAA truly have to enforce their own rule book?
4: Well, as long as you have judges who are willing to sort of ignore the rules and the law in some respects on a number of these issues, and you have people that are willing to go to court over it, it's a question that's worth asking. I will say that on the eligibility stuff, which we've been dealing with all year, and I think we have a better eligibility policy that we're going to try and put in place, although the one we had it had been pretty good for almost 100 years. I think it's not so much that the bigger question is not so much the individual cases, because at the end of the day, the individual cases are sort of few and far between. It's the impact it has on sort of, you know, most organizations, including this one, right? There's the hard rules and then there's the soft rules, right? The hard rules are the ones that the membership votes on and puts in place, and the soft rules are sort of the modes of behavior associated with those rules. And when we're in a situation like the one we're in now, where even though the membership votes on the rules and the vast majority of the membership abides by those rules, the fact that some people will go to court, and in some cases to what I would describe as friendly courts, to chase a decision that gets them out from under a rule, it just destabilizes a lot, because it says to the people who play by the rules, you're being held to a different standard than the people who don't. And that, I think, is in some ways the bigger issue and the bigger problem. Because the vast majority of the membership still does comply with the rules. But you chip away at them long enough, and there are certainly consequences to that.
2: He's the former governor of Massachusetts, current president of the NCAA. Charlie Bakers joins us here on Amber and Ian on ESPN Radio. I mean, I'll ask this question hesitantly, knowing your position, but like, if you could wave a magic wand, if you could be the person with the authority or tell the presiding body with the authority to correct this, what is the corrective course of action and who needs to take it?
4: Well, I think this is one of the reasons why we've been talking to Congress. Look, I more than most know how challenging and complicated the road to federal legislation is, because I spent 16 years of my life in state government. So I'm quite aware of the challenges that are associated with that. But if at the end of the day, you got a membership where 90% of the people play by the rules and accept them, even when they don't work for them, because you got 10% that's going to go to court, another 10% that goes, 3% of the 10% is going to win in court. The other 7%, most of the time, loses, by the way. It just creates a really challenging dynamic. And from my point of view, that's why the work that's being done in the Senate is really important. And it's why we were engaged with the folks on the House side earlier this year. I don't look at this and say to myself, you can wave a magic wand and suddenly make everybody behave the way you want them to. And my big worry with it is more about the message it sends to a lot of people is, I could play by the rules and accept whatever they are, or I could go to court and take my chances. And remember, when we go to court, we hire lawyers, and the lawyers represent us, I believe, do a pretty good job in most cases. But it means we spend a lot of money on litigation against members of our own organization who, in many cases, voted to support the rules that are currently that are being challenged. And that's money we're not spending on enhancing student athlete championship experiences, or sending back to the membership so they can spend on scholarships, or invest in programs that enhance our ability to deliver on health and safety requirements. I mean, there's a dollar's a dollar, right? And so you get the downside of people going outside the rules to begin with, and in addition to that, the uncertainty that comes with the fact that you don't always know what the courts are going to do, and then on top of that, you have the costs associated with this, which are dollars that I think all of us would much rather spend on helping schools and helping student athletes be better and do better.
3: Charlie, we know you have a flight to catch. On a lighthearted note, kind of a lighthearted note, what is more difficult, being the governor and trying to get a bipartisan bill passed, or being president of the NCAA?
4: let's put it this way. I found joy and downright, I found joy and downright dismay in both jobs.
2: Hey. Good politician line, Charlie. Very well done.
4: I was always... The time I spend with the kids that I get to talk to on campus, and the time I get to spend with a lot of the coaches and other folks who support the kids that are doing really great things. Honestly, I say to people all the time, I've met thousands of kids who play college sports, and they make me feel much better about their future. There's just no question about that.
3: That's the best part.
4: And at the end of the day, that's why I took the job in the first place. My kids played college sports. My wife was the best athlete in the family. I play college sports. I really believe in what it is, what it stands for, and what it does for people. But at the end of the day here, we really do need to have some help from Congress here, or we're just going to keep spending more money on lawyers and not spending it on programs and kids and scholarships, which is where I'd rather put the money.
3: You're always about what's best for the game. That's what we truly appreciate you. Thanks, Charlie. Safe travels.
4: Okay, guys.
2: Appreciate you, sir.
4: Yeah, bye-bye.
3: All right, man. You hear, hey, Daddy, you know, in the background and all that good stuff. You know, he's joining us from an airport. Zeno, a ton to unpack there, man. Yes. A ton to unpack from Charlie Baker, former governor of Massachusetts, now the president of the NCAA. Because I do believe he wants and is doing what is in the best interest of the game. But they have no power, man. They have zero power anymore. You heard him say it.
2: Yeah, I mean, their hands are tied, and that's the problem. And I'll keep saying it. This is the Wild West, and nobody the people that have the ability to put the clamps on it don't, because they're only focused on money. And the idea that anybody who is in charge is doing what's in the best interest of the sport, it's like the people who are in charge of college football hate it the most, and that's very disconcerting. Want to hear from you guys, 888-SAY-ESPN, 888-729-3776. Your reaction to the Brendan Sorsby ruling, what would you do if you were in charge? How do they fix this? Who's to blame? Any of your thoughts going forward here? Again, 888-SAY-ESPN, 888-729-3776. 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
1: 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Mark Zeno in for Amber Wilson alongside Ian Fitzsimmons. 888-SAY-ESPN, 888-729-3776. Want to hear from you guys. On Monday, a judge in Lubbock County, Texas, granted Sorsby a temporary injunction that might clear the transfer quarterback to play for the Big 12 this upcoming season.
2: Yes. Hold on. Watching Mike Commodore, a 2006 Stanley Cup champion, crank the hurricane warning right before Game 5 of what has been a remarkable series, right? now you're seeing it? Yeah. He's in a bathrobe, dude. He's in a damn bathrobe.
1: Okay. Listen, go big or go home at this point, right?
2: Are you kidding me? I love hockey
1: just
2: players.
1: Just go all in and don't look back.
2: They are all a different breed, every single one of them. God bless them all, man.
1: Let me tell you something. Hockey players and hockey fans, the easiest way to describe them, lovable delinquents. That's exactly what they are. Lovable delinquents.
2: All right, speaking of delinquents.
1: Speaking of delinquents and delinquency. So Brandon Sorsby is going to be able to play for Texas Tech, the Big 12 favorites, even after the NCAA declared him ineligible for wagering on college sports. Now, Big 12 athletic directors also had a call with Brett Yormark, the Big 12 commissioner, on Tuesday, in which the league's other 15 universities unanimously opposed playing the Red Raiders if Sorsby is with them this year. Here's Pete Thamel, ESPN NCAA Football Insider, on what's next in the Big 12.
3: They're going to have to tangle legally with both Jeffrey Kessler, the state attorney general, and obviously Cody Campbell, the Texas Tech mega booster who has endless millions. I've been told by sources that the tenor from the Big 12 is one of strategy and not emotion. The ADs made clear their emotions. It's unclear yet, Matt, if the Big 12 presidents are matching that emotion from the Big 12's athletic directors. There obviously were curse words and threats and such coming from that AD room. And there's a clear consensus in that room from the 15 other ADs. They don't want Brendan Sorsby to play this year. But will that actually materialize? We'll find out probably in the upcoming week. The third and final step here is that the entire Big 12 president group is expected to meet on Monday. I've been told by sources to not expect a vote coming out of that meeting or any decision, but they'll go through the menu of options with the full group of Big 12 leaders, and we'll get a signal probably from that meeting of what could be next in the Texas Tech and Brendan Sorsby saga.
2: Zeno, this whole thing is insane, what's going on right now. And I never, ever dreamed I would say this, and I'm curious to get your thoughts on it. Because we just talked to Charlie Baker. For people who missed it, check out the podcast. I mean, there was a ton to unwrap there with the former governor of Massachusetts, now the president of the NCAA. He's trying to fix a lot of what Mark Emmert didn't want to do, the previous president of the NCAA. And that is, do what's right for the game. I mean, Charlie Baker was at the college football seminar 2 years ago. When we all get together, you've been there, Zeno, where, it's coaches, it's different conference commissioners, and this particular year, it was also Charlie Baker. And he's like, look, we have a ton that we want to do, but we can't do because we can't enforce our own rule book.
1: Yeah.
2: And that's what's happening right here. That is exactly what's happening right now, is that you have – it's not just the Big 12. It's any school out there right now who just saw this ruling from a local court in Lubbock County on the number one thing that you cannot do. It is black and white in the NCAA rulebook. You wager on a sport that you are playing, you are done. You will not be allowed to play. See Pete Rose.
1: And that's the way it should be.
2: It's cut and dry.
1: I mean,
2: they couldn't enforce it. They couldn't enforce their own rule book, man, because you had a local judge who, again, it was a Lubbock County, but he's not a Texas Tech Red Raider. The judge is a Houston Cougar alum, but where is he getting voted on? Where is his constituency?
1: Constituents. Mm-hmm.
2: Yeah, it's right there in Lubbock County. So even though you're not a Red Raider alum, you're still the judge being voted on.

0: by the people in Lubbock County on the quarterback for Texas Tech. And look, man, if I'm the Red Raiders, and full disclaimer, I've known Joe McGuire, the head coach there, a long time. Matt Dowdy, is the SID, is a great friend. And Kirby Hilcutt is a longtime friend of ours, their athletic director. I'm imploring all three. Punt. You got a good quarterback in Will Hammond. The backlash here alone should tell you everything. Sorsby should not be allowed to play college football because he bet on college football, Zeno.
1: Okay, I'll respond to that first. And by the way, we want to hear from you guys, 888-SAY-ESPN, 888-729-3776. Your reaction to the Sorsby ruling, what would you do if you were in charge? How do you fix it? Anything of the above. The problem with that is, and I agree with you, it would be great for them to step up and say, you know what, we're good, Brennan. We're going to move on, and that's the end of it. You figure out your end, we'll figure out our end. The problem is that nobody else will follow suit. If there was a general belief that act with the same other programs would act with the same level of integrity and do the same thing if something had happened, I think they would gladly do it. But in a arena where there are no rules and anything goes, it's not fair to ask one team to play against a different set of rules than everybody else, right? So it's not. I understand your point. I don't disagree, but there's no advantage to them doing that.
0: No, I understand where you're going. You're going with the thought of not one but two coaches that called me yesterday saying, what's going to stop us from coach practice squad player from an NFL roster if we have a left tackle that gets hurt or a wide receiver gets hurt and we can pay him $4 million,
1: I mean,
0: whereas a practice squad can
1: only
0: pay
1: Badger even put
0: the
1: it out there
0: NFL
1: on Twitter.
0: $400,000.
1: The Honey Badger, hey, I'll come back and play if you're going to pay me.
0: That tweet out, yeah.
1: In theory, they can go get a former ex-NFL player to come back in and play.
0: Well,
1: stopping them.
0: To Baker's point, Charlie Baker, president of the NCAA, it is in our rule book that you can't do that. But as he eloquently stated, you go to a soft, his words, right, soft local court, you can get that approved.
1: Exactly,
0: and
1: that's why this is a legal problem. It's not a gambling problem. It's not a football problem. It's a legal problem. And

0: don't know if there's a play bigger than any other play in the history of Knicks basketball. He took on the challenge and he went and won the game for us.
1: He's been amazing, you know, since he's got here, and he's a winning player and he made a winning play.
2: I'm excited too. We're all excited. We're enjoying it right now, but we're just focused on the next game now.

0: New York State of Mind. It's Amber and Ian on ESPN Radio, the ESPN app, Sirius XM, Channel 80. Mark Zeno in for Amber Wilson alongside the very irritated Ian Fitzsimmons. He's done with New York for right now. It's okay, buddy. Still only got 90 minutes left, and then you can kick me to the curb. And then we'll talk to you on Saturday night when I text
1: you nonstop.
0: I swear
1: to God, every Knicks fan, hell, every New York sports fan is already acting like the Knicks have won the Larry O. All of you.
0: Well, if a team comes back from 3-1 in the finals, it'll be the second time in history that it's ever happened. So,
1: the Cleveland Cavaliers, LeBron James.
0: We feel pretty good. LeBron James is not on the Spurs. So, I feel pretty good about our position right now.
1: But the Spurs could easily be up 3-1.
0: See, now I want to irritate you back because that's just an
1: Please.
0: But they're not. They're not up 3-1. We are.
1: You are correct.
0: Because we had the greatest. I hate doing that.
1: We.
0: I'm not part of the Knicks.
1: See, we're on the floor.
0: I was on my own floor. I was on my own floor. That was about it.
1: Praying.
0: The Knicks, Knicks had the greatest. Exactly. I was on my hands and knees. God, make this happen. No, but the Knicks had the greatest comeback in the history of the NBA Finals. And so we as a fan
1: Literally,
0: base,
1: they did. Yes. That
0: I feel pretty good. Let's do it this way. I'm going to step back here. Let's get a different perspective on this. Okay? So humor me here. Being everything that we've seen so far, I'll ask this question to you, and I want a genuine response. Is this Knicks team, as an objective outsider, not a Knicks fan, is it fun to root for? Because I think objectively, this is a fun team to root for if you're not a Knicks fan.
1: Yeah, no, I would absolutely agree with that. And having been a part of the Dallas Mavericks radio network for years, I covered Jalen Brunson when he was a Dallas Maverick, and where Mark Cuban said, by the way, Knicks fans, you just send Mark Cuban beyond a bouquet of flowers. I mean, you know, just go ahead and unload on a billionaire and thank you gifts, because he did not deem that Jalen Brunson was worth $33 to $35 million.
0: No, he did
1: not.
0: On
1: a 3-year contract. Yeah. And said, nah, we're not paying him that. The Knicks went, oh, wait, hold on. Yeah, we'll more than double that. Come on up here, Bubba. And he has been remarkable to watch. And the point of me telling that story is he's a good dude. He's just a good guy. He's not just a great player. He's a great person. And that's one of the things that I love about Jalen Brunson. Also, look, Josh Hart. Last night, man, oh my gosh. If OG does not have that block and that tip in, I would go ahead. You're a New Yorker. Mm-hmm. And by the way, folks, also a colonel in the U.S. Army. So he knows a little bit about handling certain things, right, when it comes to discipline and, you know, adversity and a mishap. How would you handle if OG doesn't have that block, if De'Aaron Fox doesn't have that brain fart of not just, you know, dribbling it out and throwing the ball straight up in the air, or OG doesn't have the hand of God in the tip in, Josh Hart being that missed layup / dunk, whatever he was in the middle of, how would you handle that as a New York fan?
0: Well, I mean, it would be panic time, honestly. I mean, if it's 2-2 and they just lost both games at home,
1: Would you have gotten it today?
0: Josh Hart, I mean, it would
1: Who
0: have
1: been amazing.
0: It would have been Buckner-ish. I mean,
1: Lord, yeah.
0: Like, come on, dude. I mean, just dunk the ball. Like, we all say it like we all can do it. Just dunk it. It's so easy. But, yes, we've seen lesser players than Josh Hart dunk a basketball before. And the moment of indecisiveness he had, you know, would be something that would be haunting us. You know, obviously best of three at that point in time. But you would 100% hit the panic button. I'll ask you this, okay? Because we've heard a lot of superlatives thrown around. And we've also seen a lot of, I don't know if it's all hyperbole, but is there a statement that you heard, or is there a sense of hyperbole that you're like, guys, stop, come on, like you're being over fans here? Is there anything that you heard that you thought was so off base about what fans have said?
1: Every bit of, what? You know, the end of the game. Oh my gosh, Jerry Seinfeld and Larry David, you know, and you know, Chamolet, and going down the list of celebs on the floor last night, which was a remarkable comeback. But it felt like they all believed in that they won the title. Folks, well, it ain't over yet. It's not done.
0: No. And so that's why you have Jalen Brunson.
1: That's my number one takeaway watching that this morning was, hey, folks, this thing ain't over yet.
0: But Jalen Brunson even said it. There's nothing to celebrate yet. Nothing.
1: Well, the players are saying that, but you asked my opinion on watching everything else. Yeah. Watching the fandom and especially those high-dollar celebs, man, it ain't over. It's not over yet.
0: Would you think it would be hyperbole or excess? Would you think less of me if I told you?
1: Yes, I would.
0: That today I went by the local county office with a petition to change my twin son's name, Dominic Vincent, to Owen G.
1: Oh, stop it. Honey, hush. Just stop.
0: Would it be above and beyond if I got a dog today and named
1: it
0: OG?
1: Just stop.
0: Are these excessive things that I might be contemplating?
1: Here's Jalen Brunson, Nick's card, and now emotionally draining. I'm throwing the audio. Here's Jalen Brunson, Nick's card, and how emotionally draining it was.
2: It was a lot, and just happy we found a way to come away with a win. We got a lot to learn these next couple of days, but our mentality has to be 0-0 the way it's been. It has to be that way, and I feel like us moving forward with that mindset can really benefit us, but there's nothing to celebrate. It's not over yet. Not even close.
1: That's the attitude you want. That's the mentality you want, with his sunglasses on, right, and the toboggan, and very matter of fact, we haven't done a damn thing yet. That is the attitude you want.
0: So is it bad that I have spray-painted ONG on my front lawn?
1: Oh, dear God. You probably have, haven't you?
0: Is it excessive to do that? So
1: he is, by the way. Brunson is not right now the MVP of this series.
0: And you may be right. I don't care.
1: It's OG.
0: You could give it to Timothy Chalamet at this point. I don't care. Give it to anybody.
1: God. Folks, this is what I'm dealing with. I mean, I've got Nick Carty, Nick fan. I mean, I've got Blondie rolling in here, right? A Knick fan. I've got Zeno. It's not over yet. It's not.
0: I'm just contemplating ideas of how to memorialize last night.
1: Cardi, when are you driving down for the parade?
3: All right. I mean, you act like they're up 3-1, and they just took the soul of the Spurs. Are you going to put money on the Spurs to come back?
1: Oh, I already bet on the Spurs on DraftKings to win games. Oh, we got one.
0: Uh-oh.
1: Whoa, you're ahead of me. I'm in a commercial here, bro. What do we got, man? Hold on. Hold on. Vegas was up 1-0. What do we got?
3: That was it. You never said the first goal.
0: No, he's a little delayed.
1: Come on, dude. That was like 10 minutes ago. We were in a middle of a
3: rant. Well, you didn't update it.
0: It's fairness to him. Right. We didn't update it.
1: In other words, he wanted me to move on because, we're going to put him in a box.
3: I'm not in a box. It's the greatest city in the world, and you just don't tell acknowledge him, that fact. But
0: tell him.
3: Knicks in five.
0: And, by the way, for the people who do that whole thing with all the stars that are sitting front row and everything else, that is part of the aura of New York. And it's captured perfectly in the movie Molly's Game. You know Molly's Game with Jessica Chastain?
1: Yeah.
0: When she moves from L.A. to New York, says, New York doesn't have movies. New York doesn't have stars, but it has the Yankees, right? And the idea that just the stars play, the biggest names in the world reside in New York, and that's what makes that arena.
1: You used to tell me his favorite road game was always the Garden. Loved playing in the Garden. And if you look at Dirk's point production in the Garden, I swear to God, I think he averaged over 28 points a game, playing in Madison Square Garden.
0: Is that good?
1: Yeah. To your point, that is where the greats love to go and shine, because it's the Garden. It's different.
0: 100% it is.
1: I mean, the outcry this morning and through the entire day into the evening has been, Knicks have won the Larry O. It's over. It's done. Hand them the trophy. I'm telling you right now, Spurs -5.5 on DraftKings. I hammered the Spurs -5.5.
0: Well, I'm telling you, I'm absolutely taking the Knicks. I'll tell you that right now. From a betting perspective. Absolutely.
1: Friendly wager between the two of us. Yeah.
0: Okay. Well, I think this one's real. All right.
1: The other one was real, too. There it is! Hello, Hurricanes! Is it Jordan Staal again? The ageless wonder. He's got the cheddar on his sweater. It is 1-1, 8:14 to go in the first period. Jordan Staal, the capitan of the Hurricanes on ABC, has just knotted this bad boy up at one apiece. There you go, Mark Zeno.
0: Oh, wow. And that was a sloppy play by Vegas. A bad turnover and a nice tip in from Staal. That was great.
1: That was mercy, son. Let's have a night. Let's have a night.
0: I mean, that would, but not good for your under. You got two goals in the first period.
1: I just want a great game.
0: I know. That's you good. Do. And you're absolutely going to get one. So we are loving life here right now. A whole lot of fun. All right. Up next here on Amber and Ian, a lot of superstitions surrounding, you know, the way you watch sports. I did one last night.
1: I'm sure you did.
0: I had several of them, including leaving the girlfriend upstairs. She could not come back downstairs. You stay up there. Don't come down here. Don't come in this room. You just wherever you sat.
1: Ben Stiller has superstitions. I mean, oh, my Lord.
0: He has plenty of them. How superstitious are you? We want to hear from you next. It's ESPN Radio and the ESPN app.
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1: 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Mark Zeno in for Amber Wilson alongside the incomparable Ian Fitzsimmons. Knicks up 3-1 after the greatest comeback in NBA Finals history last night. OG Anunoby with a tip-in with 1.2 seconds left on the clock. I mean, look, before we get to the superstition thing, I'd like to hear from you guys on your superstitions when you watch games. 888-SAY-ESPN, 888-729-3776. Yeah, I mean, you know,
2: you have many. Just, there's no doubt in my mind.
1: Oh, every fan does. I just, you know, what OG did last night in that final play, I mean,
2: are you changing
1: the
2: name
1: moment,
2: of your sons?
1: I think it's fair to petition I will call them O and G, or at least change their middle initials to O and G. Vincent G and Dominic O. OG. Right? Like, family dog now named OG. You know, like, OG, get over here. I think it's, you know.
2: OG with is a, actually, by the way, a good name for a dog. It is.
1: Oh, yeah.
2: Anunoby is, to me, the MVP so far through four games.
1: I mean, are we gonna get people naming their babies OG if the Knicks win this thing?
2: Oh, 1,000,000%. when Peyton Manning was the quarterback at Tennessee, do you know how many Peytons were named as far as pets and children that were born, male or female? Are you kidding? Yeah. It's too many to count. So, do I have my superstitions? Absolutely. Especially when I was playing, I wore the same damn sliding shorts for 3.5 years. So they were torn to pieces.
1: I would take a
2: chaw at a Levi Garrett plug during games. Right. Until I was finally noticed by the refs and the SEC were like, hey, that's you can't do that. That's actually illegal. So, but it's a little things. Yeah. I mean, we all have our pregame rituals or whatever, but as a fan, oh my gosh, I will move in to a different seat on the couch.
1: I've always done that.
2: My mom is the worst.
1: The thing is, when you're winning, you have to go back to the same seat. If you get up, you cannot get up from that seat. You have to stay there.
2: It's like you talk to mom when her Saints are playing. Right. I mean, it's nonstop. Ben Stiller. Knicks super fan.
1: Yes.
2: Was on with Charles Barkley and the guys on Inside the NBA last night. Here's what he said.
3: Yeah, my wife, Christine, and I came home after the last game and burned the clothes we were wearing. I'm not ever wearing that stupid final shirt that I was wearing. That was awful. And the jeans. She had some, like, bracelets that got thrown away. Yeah, it's just you wipe it clean. And, you know, these I've been wearing for a while because I've had good games with them, too. But otherwise, everything else, you start fresh.
2: All right, so I'm not burning clothes, right? Especially in that tax bracket, there's no way, because the jeans he was wearing, I guarantee you weren't Wranglers like what I wear, right, or the jacket. But I do respect the ever-loving hell out of him going, you know what, the clothing that we were wearing, gone, incinerated, history, out, done, Knicks win. I promise you, guys like Ben Stiller, you, Mark Zeno, and if it were my team, I would be wearing the exact same outfit from underwear, socks on down, done, same thing.
1: It's funny because the shirt that I wore to watch game three, threw it in the wash, I didn't throw it out, but it was a Knicks shirt. And okay, we're not putting this thing on for game four. So that was 100% not happening again. But I sat, you know, look, you sit in the same seat, you do the same things over and over again. You feel the mojo starting to build, like you're the cosmos of the universe you're part of. And even though...
2: And we feel like we have an outcome.
1: Right. In the back of my head, I know it has absolutely no bearing whatsoever.
2: None.
1: And listen, as people who like to wager, you and I, like, I go through the same sort of process every time after a bet, I'm going to do the same thing again, I'm going to put, you know, the remote in the same spot and everything else. Like, I know it has absolutely no bearing on the outcome. None whatsoever. But you do it anyway. Because you just feel like...
2: Why do we do that?
1: I think it is it's more like a sense of belonging. I think it's more of a sense of being part of the whole thing. It traps you in the moment, right? I mean, think of it this way.
2: Ben's when still burning his jeans that he wore in
1: game 3. He can afford to burn jeans. His jeans are probably $250 a pair, but that's neither here nor there. Going to the Gap for $29. I think the point is that you just feel like you are part of the whole. It immerses you in the experience. You and I know this just from covering games objectively.
2: Yep.
1: When we see great games and things that happen that we have no emotional investment in, you view it through a different lens. But when you're part of the whole entire thing, and you're part of the, you feel like you were part of that comeback.
2: Physically, emotionally, right? Not physically invested, emotionally right. invested.
1: It's something as simple as, and I cracked a beer at this point, and everything started to change, so I started drinking beer the rest of the game. You know, like, it's one of the, some silly thing like that that just ties you forever to the moment. You never forget it. That's what the superstition does as a fan. It ties you, to the moment, and you remember all of those things. I mean, I did the same thing during college, okay, after every Yankees playoff win, all right, in 96 and in 98. Put a huge speaker in the window and started blaring New York, New York outside onto the campus. It was annoying, and everybody hated me for it, and I understand why. But I repeated it the same time, the same way. I sat in the same seat during every game that we watched in our dorm. I mean, these are silly things that we do, and you look back on it. Yes, it was utterly ridiculous to do it. It had absolutely no bearing on the outcome. But you do it anyway because...
2: But you thought you did. Yeah.
1: Yeah.
2: Now, that's the beauty and the power of sports, right? That's what Nelson Mandela was talking about. Sports has the innate, remarkable ability to unite and bring so many different, classes together. Sports does not know color, sex,
1: nope.
2: Tax brackets. It that's the beauty of it. I mean, it's a remarkable drug. And by the way, on that matter, drugs don't know, they're colorblind. Yeah, they don't know tax brackets and so on and so forth. But that's why sports is one of the greatest things that we have going. And we'll always love it. And that's why we are so stupidly superstitious about when we're watching our teams. And Nick Cardy, you're a New Yorker. Come on, man. You're a Knicks fan.
4: I'm not insane.
1: Hold on. What was that statement? I'm not insane.
4: 1 minute. I don't really think I have that many superstitions. I wear like the same Brunson jersey for the it's the same one. There was no difference between game 4 and game 5. So three and four.
2: But you're wearing the same Brunson uni.
4: Yeah, but it's the only one I have. So it's not like I'm. I'm Ben Stiller.
2: So you're not wearing
4: just
2: a white tank top. You're wearing the same damn shirt. So yes, that is superstitious. Yes,
4: I guess. I got my Knicks pint glass I'm drinking out of. Yeah, I'm all in.
1: Yeah. Everybody's got their little quirks that they do. And I would tell you, I would even argue, too, female sports fans are more superstitious than men.
2: Oh, my wife? Oh, my Lord, dude. Oh, yeah, coach. No. Oh, hell yes. Oh.
1: NBA playoffs are on ESPN Radio. Catch postseason action on ESPN Radio and the ESPN app presented by Gusto. Coming up next. What was it like inside Madison Square Garden last night? We're going to talk to the man who was behind the mic. Oh, God. He is as elated as I am. That's next. It's ESPN Radio and ESPN app.
5: Hey, this is Rich Eisen. Coming up on Thursday show, Game 4 of the NBA Finals is in the books. We'll talk about it with Hall of Famer Chris Webber. The actor Hart Denton from the Yellowstone spinoff series Dutton Ranch joins us in studio. And head coach Zach Taylor of the Cincinnati Bengals will also join us. 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
20: ABC News, I'm Michelle Franz, and a possible deal to end the three-month-long war with Iran inching toward the finish line, according to President Trump today. ABC's Patrick Riebel says the ceasefire, though, remains fragile.
21: We have not really heard from the Iranians yet. There has been no official response to President Trump's announcement that Iran is close to agreeing what he called this memo, this memorandum of understanding. We have been hearing from some Iranian state media, which basically have been pushing back on the idea that any agreement has been finalized.
20: President Trump also says the Strait of Hormuz will, quote, officially open the moment a deal is signed. Just hours after FISA extension measures failed in both the House and the Senate today over Bill Pulte's role as acting DNI director, President Trump announced he's nominated former SEC chair Jay Clayton to lead the agency. Mexico beat South Africa in the first match of the World Cup today in Mexico City. This is ABC News.
22: Here's your Storm Team 20 forecast. A tornado watch continues. Partly cloudy tonight, with severe thunderstorms likely. Lows of low around 59, westerly winds 8 to 15 miles per hour. Bright sunshine expected tomorrow, highs around 82. Mainly clear tomorrow night, lows dip down to about 62. I'm meteorologist Laura Lockwood on Sports Radio 92.3 FM and 1450 AM. Right now, 84.
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2: 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Lady Mark Zeno in for Amber Wilson, and it is a very happy Mark Zeno. It's an elated Mark Zeno. I could not be more excited to
3: you
2: talk to
3: you. Third person already.
2: Well, yeah, I've been listen. I mean,
3: twice.
2: I think it is warranted given this occasion, given this moment, and here to be part of this moment.
3: For an hour.
2: He called a great moment last night. Mark Kestecher, who was on the call last night for ESPN Radio for game four of the NBA Finals and the incredible comeback by the New York Knicks. I can't wait to hear from Kesty. Kesty, have you come down from the high that was last night?
4: Well, Mark and Fitzy, I've come down from the 33,000 feet. We cruised that from New York to San Antonio just a little while ago. But that was something else. We were in New York last year in the second round when the Knicks beat the Celtics, and we got a little taste of what New York City could be like in modern times if the Knicks made a run to the finals and maybe even a championship. And I don't think that taste last year was even close to last night. And I can't imagine what it'll be like, you know, when and if the Knicks clinch a championship. And if they don't do it here in San Antonio in five, can you imagine if they clinched it at the Garden? I mean, it was something else. I mean, in my mind, I'm already thinking like, all right, let's start thinking about a 2-2 series, best of three. San Antonio's got two of the last three. And then, you know, PJ Carlesimo just kept telling us, you know, don't be shooting threes. Don't take any early clock threes. And and all of a sudden, all the fixings were there for a Knick comeback. But still, you know, so many things happened in those last couple of minutes that's what blows your mind is you're trying to piece everything together in real time while you're on the air. And that was a lot of fun.
2: Kesty, real quick. I mean, I've heard several different reactions from people. New Yorkers are like, you know, Connor said it was the greatest moment in Madison Square Garden history. Everybody's got their sort of superlatives on this. From a noise standpoint, from a game standpoint, does that compare to anything you've been a part of in your career?
4: Wow. You know, we've been in some loud buildings over the years, but I also think, you know, the ghosts of buildings, you know, I believe in that kind of stuff. I mean, you know, PJ was at the 70 and 73 Knicks championship runs. He was there for Ali Frazier. I've been there for big concerts. You know, it's just there's something about that building, and maybe it's because I'm a guy from the Northeast who grew up in upstate New York, you know, whatever. And, you know, there was always something special about it. But when it gets roaring, it's right up there. And the ironic part was I've never been in that building where it's been so quiet like it was when they're down 27 at halftime. Like I'm waiting for the boos, like a loud chorus of boos. And there was a smattering going into halftime, but not a ton. And I think because people paid, you know, average $8,000, that they're like, you know what? I'm staying till the end. Cause I would have expected that building to be half empty if it was a regular season game and it was 76-49. So, but when it gets rolling, it's just, there's just something special about that place. And that was one of those nights that, we'll be talking about for years, maybe decades. And, you know, finally people ask me like, what's the greatest game you've ever been to? And I'm like, I think that one just shot to number one.
3: Whoa! Wait, you and I called Bama LSU overtime.
4: We did. We did.
3: Jaden Daniels, right end zone.
4: I think
3: touchdown.
4: That just passed.
3: Wow. I mean,
4: that was something else at Baton Rouge at night, Saturday night, overtime,
3: field storm. Right. I mean, that was an insane game, man. I mean, at Saban's last year at Bama.
4: I think I'm biased as an NBA guy. I was never like a diehard Knicks fan, but that was the team of my father. He loved those early 70s Knicks. And so, and you know, as a radio man who wanted to be a play-by-play guy, listening to Marv Albert in the 70s, you know, as a 7 and 8 year old, like there was just something special about it. And so there's definitely a bias there, but
3: hell, Zeno.
4: I think it passed.
3: We were 18 seconds at the Fiesta Bowl last year, 18 seconds away from Lane Kiffin's former team going to the college football playoff national title, and he's saying that a non-title game was one of the best. Yeah. Hey, look, that says everything. So having said all of that, Kesty, when it got to 29, right, at what moment in the second half did you feel like, holy hell, this might happen? This actually might actually, lead to a Knicks comeback win, which would be the largest in the history of the NBA?
4: Yeah, it's a good question because there was a little bit of like a hint in the third quarter, a slight hint when Stephon Castle picked up his fourth foul. He went out. Knicks made a little inroad. They cut 10 points off of that 29 quick. And then it's down to 15 at the end of four. And you're like, all right, maybe something's going to happen. And you remember that time when Wemby had like two long arm tip offensive rebounds and put it back in? That got
3: no,
4: it back to 20.
3: No, I don't, because I was asleep. Sorry.
2: Oh, you dogs.
4: That's all right. I'd say go back in DVR and check it out. but it got to 20, and I'm like, you know what? The Knicks are using so much energy to try to get back in this one, and every time San Antonio would kind of settle down. But it was definitely when they got it to single digits. You know, when it got under nine, and again, San Antonio inexplicably just early clock three-pointers. And I think, and Doris Burke, credit to her, she was way early on this. When Jose Alvarado came in and played with Jalen Brunson, yeah. Brunson went off ball, and those two had that, had never played together at any point, to that extent. That was when it became apparent. It was like, I don't know if they're going to win it, but they're going to make it close, and which is great for us. We always say close games. I don't care who wins. Just give me a close game. And then, no one could have expected what happened in those last 60 seconds.
2: By the way, real quick, the difference between Mike Brown and Tom Thibodeau. Mike Brown was willing to put Alvarado on the floor. That would have never happened under Tibbs last year. Just as a side note, Mark Kessler, ESPN Radio, play-by-play for the NBA Finals, joining us here in Amber and Ian on ESPN Radio. When you blow a 29-point lead and you have a historic collapse, it's never just one thing. I mean, I've seen these in every sport throughout my career. But if there was one thing that was more to blame than another, or the most to blame than another for the Spurs, Kessler, what do you think it was?
4: Yeah, I mean, outside of shot selection, outside of, not using the clock as your friend. And again, in the NBA, you can rip a run 18-0, 20-0. It happens fast. And, there were still two quarters to play, at 29. But I think the costly turnovers, and everybody's piled on De'Aaron Fox today, and he's a great guy and an outstanding basketball player, but the reason he's on the floor is to settle down the young guys,
3: not turn over
4: the basketball. Yep. And yes, when you read the situation and, wait to be fouled, that's a whole nother discussion unto itself. But I thought it was untimely errors. When they go bad and they go off the rails, it's like you see the youth. You see how young they really are. Like, they are incredibly talented, and it's amazing they've gotten to this point. And in other scenarios, in another universe, these games have all been tight. They could be up 3-1 if they don't make the mistakes.
2: Look, Kenny Atkinson just walked into the room. There you go. Oh, you guys are your analytics. Okay? They're not up 3-1.
3: This ain't analytics, Zeno. This is actually watching the damn game, even though I was asleep when they were down 27. There you go.
4: You sound like Kornheiser. Come on, man. First quarter.
3: Kesty, I'm not going to lie. I mean, I was. I mean, I'm like, this game's over. I'm done. I'm out.
4: First of all, we like it here in Central Time in Texas. Being in the East, which is my natural habitat, I forgot. I'm like, oh, man, these games don't even start till 8:45. and we had to get there super early because of all the issues going on around the building that I hate to say it, but there were a couple times where one of us yawned pregame, and I'm like, yo, no yawning. We haven't even started yet.
2: Mark Kessler's joining us here, ESPN Radio. Let me ask you, put it in context from your perspective. I mean, I know where I sit on this as a Knicks fan and a native New Yorker and, growing up in the shadows of Madison Square Garden. I know what this means, to me. But if they pull this thing off and finish it, put it in context of how this Knicks season ranks, where it is, what it means to New York. Give me all of it.
4: Yeah, it's just a special team that came together at the right time. They weren't perfect all season long. They were good enough to make a run to the championship round last year. The coaching change to bring in Mike Brown, you pointed out, Coach Brown's going to go a little deeper in his rotation as he did during the year for moments just like this. But Jalen Brunson, it's just you know, look, the guy wasn't even selected in the first round of the draft. He wasn't even re-signed by the Mavericks. Karl Anthony Towns, a former number one pick, you know, who comes over in a trade. OG Anunoby, you know, again, the Knicks were not known for making all these right decisions in the last 25 years.
3: And stop. Both of you. The damn thing, it's not, they haven't won yet. It's not over.
4: They haven't, but we're they setting haven't. The stage here.
3: Zeno's about a parade route for 2 hours.
2: Listen, and oh, but one of the OG Anunoby trade is like RJ Barrett is what they get. Like, that is the biggest steal I've seen in a long time.
4: Manuel Quickly, yeah. No, it's outstanding. I mean, think of the window we're in right now when it's all said and done. It's a Western window. It's Golden State ending. Denver, we thought it was going to be a bigger window. Oklahoma City looked like they could run off five in a row. San Antonio freight trains them, you know, maybe passes them, or those are going to be the two titans of the West. And can the Knicks squeeze one out in the middle of all this and they win 13 straight playoff
3: games? He's dancing. You have him dancing right now. I'm telling you. I really want this to go seven, and can we just get a camera on Sino?
2: No, the rest of my hair will fall out. I'll be bald.
3: Absolutely epic. All right.
4: I still remember flying to Oakland, California, and getting that notification on my phone from Woj that the Golden State Warriors would be without Draymond Green, and thinking, you know, there's no way the Cavs are coming back from down 3-1. So your point is very well taken.
3: Thank you. Thank you very much, Casty. Hey, all right, before we turn you loose, the PJ Carlissimo. 10-course cuisine. Well, how was it in New York? Because I know that was the formal, the big one, right? What was you know, before game, I think, 3, right? So now it's extended. So come on, serve it up. What do we got? How was it?
4: Bring it on. It was great. We went to a couple of outstanding places. One that's one of his favorite haunts. Oh, yeah. Well, maybe three. A couple three. and the party just keeps getting a little bit larger. We found a little post game haunt where that, you know, it's locked up, you know, it's midnight, and PJ shows up and a guy magically is there to open up the door. And next thing you know, we're there till about 2:30 in the morning. Even Sir Charles Barkley showed up at that one. So it's great being with that guy. I mean, the city's on virtual lockdown around Madison Square Garden, and police officers are moving the scaffolding for PJ Carlissimo, because here comes Coach. So you stay close to that man, and you can get anywhere in New York City, especially a good Italian meal.
3: Nuts. Oh, that's so fantastic. Good. So good, brother. Hey, man, have a great call. It's right here on ESPN Radio, Game 5. Get ready. Who the hell knows what's going to happen?
2: Have a good championship call.
4: No clue.
3: Oh, here we go.
4: No clue.
3: There it is. See, Casty.
4: You got a lot to deal with these next few days, Fitz. You got a lot to deal with.
3: I'm calling out sick tomorrow. See, have a great call, Casty.
2: Thanks, Casty.
4: All right, guys. Have a great show.
3: See you, buddy. I appreciate it. I want to ride PJ Carlissimo's hip, right? Because
2: yeah, it seems like a good place to be.
3: Doors at joints that are closed at 2 a.m. in New York. You got stroke. You, I can't deal with anymore. No.
2: I take that personally.
3: But I love you.
2: I know. I mean, listen, we're quite the pair, you and I. That said, we still have a lot to do as far as the Knicks are concerned. You're right. It's not over. And I tell you what, after we get down from the euphoria of coming
3: past
2: this whole thing, we will focus on Game 5. Right up next, is it a good idea to coach your kids' baseball team?
3: No.
2: It could be. That's next on ESPN Radio.
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0: All right, we step away from the Knicks and the NBA Finals for a moment. 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Ian, outside of being superstitious about the Knicks and staying up late and watching games and at times throwing things at the TV and using expletives that my kids shouldn't hear, when I'm not doing
1: Hold
0: those
1: on.
0: Things...
1: Hold stop, stop, stop, stop. What's the most harmful thing that you've thrown at your television?
0: I've thrown...
1: Have you broken a TV?
0: Not this year. When I was younger, I was dumb enough to do those kind of things.
1: Not this year.
0: When I was a lot younger and a lot more reckless, now I sort of value the things that I've earned in this life.
1: Dancing is kind of expensive. Yeah.
0: It's just the headache of replacing it, too. I have not gone off the rails yet at that point. I've become a little bit more judicious in my old age.
1: Responsible?
0: Okay. Yeah, I sure call it that. With the occasional slip up, I don't tell anybody about. But nonetheless, we digress. When I'm not doing that, I am spending my time, as I was earlier today, prior to the show, coaching the Twins at All-Star Baseball.
1: You're out of your mind.
0: I'm probably not going to come off looking well as we peruse through this conversation.
1: I would really love to go to phones on this. And I know we have a big deal, not a big deal coming up, but phone lines are open. Because this is so relatable. At 888-SAY-ESPN, 888-729-3776. Any dad, any mom out there, have you or would you coach your kid in Little League? Fire away.
0: So here's the thing. Like, I am a jerk to my own children. Like, as a coach.
1: You're a colonel in the U.S. Army.
0: Okay,
1: so
0: but like,
1: that's
0: okay,
1: where it starts.
0: So,
1: but go.
0: One of my sons pitches, and he pitches pretty well. The other one doesn't, okay? And he asks me, why can't I pitch? And I tell him, because you're not any good.
1: Oh, Lord.
0: You don't throw strikes. I don't know what to tell you.
1: Can he hit?
0: He can hit. He hits better than the one who pitches, yes.
1: Okay.
0: So,
1: you know where I'm going with that.
0: Yes. Well, my one son, the pitcher, who isn't as good of a hitter as his brother, he gets upset because he bats like ninth and tenth. I'm like, he's like, well, why can't I bat higher? I'm like, because you can't hit. Like, I don't know what to tell you. Like, I'm not the sugarcoating dad. I'm not the one who's going to.
1: Hell no.
0: I'm not going to BS my children into thinking they're better than they are. You

0: earn, you get what you earn.
1: Amen.
0: And when I coach these kids, I coach them all the same. And the problem is that my two goofballs, okay, like to interrupt everything I say because their dad is talking. So I'm holding a team meeting. One of these two yokels likes to interrupt me in the middle, and I have to go, just run. Just start running. Just go. Just run to the foul pole and don't come back. And they literally stand at the foul pole and wait, can I come back now? No, wait till the meeting's over.
2: Don't come back.
0: Like, I coach the team.
2: Oh, my God.
0: They happen to be my children, but I coach the team, and I coach the team, and I coach everybody the same. So I refuse to give preferential treatment to my kids. If you earn it,
2: I coached Little League. I did it. Now, I did not coach my kids. I coached anybody else's kids because we were asked to coach. We were, please, will you come coach our kids? Okay, sure. I'm in. But I would be so hard on my own child. I couldn't even imagine trying to do what you're doing.
0: Yeah,
2: but you being you and a colonel and your military background, folks. He served two tours, right? So
0: I have to admit, I have been told by other parents that when my kids do wrong, like I need to be less animated about it.
2: Yes,
0: like you might want to just because I don't do it with the other kids. But when it's my kids, I'm like, you got to be kidding me.
2: I would almost fly over to Atlanta.
0: To watch a game? We got two this
2: weekend.
0: Yes,
2: we got to watch you coach a game. It would be that entertaining. Right. Yes.
0: 888
2: say ESPN. We need a camera on you.
0: I will
2: just
0: tell people
2: for social media. I can't even
0: imagine. Phil is in Springfield. Phil, you're on ESPN Radio.
3: Hey, what's going on? It sounds like you guys got some personal feelings in your games when it comes to coaching. And I'll tell you one thing. I've been a coach in multiple leagues that I've been, when mostly not for my kids. And, you know, you always got these different types of kids there. And the one thing I've always been is I'm absolutely competitive. I've got kicked out of a hockey league because of that.
0: Oh, God.
3: It was just because the guys, I was one of the younger guys, I was fast, I was feisty, but I was competitive as anything. I got benched by my coach in baseball because I made a bad play on a fly to right field, and I was just screaming my head off into my glove, and he's like, nope, that's not what we do. I mean, I had multiple instances like these things, and so in a certain way, you know, if I was coaching, I'd be very competitive, you know, but with my kid there, I feel like, you know, he doesn't want his daddy to be considered, you know, someone that's like, oh, I hate your father, whatever. So I feel like I would be competitive maybe more to the other team than my own.
0: Yeah.
3: But, you know, with the amount of different personalities you got on the team, I feel like I would be great coach and the team would like me. But I feel like Brad Marchand, you want me on your team, but everyone else.
0: not against you. Yeah, right. That's the way to go. Appreciate the phone call. The guy you want on your team and not. Okay.
2: Wilson. Let's go Wilson, right?
0: We'll get a couple more. He's on the other side. We also got Big Deal, Not a Big Deal next. It's ESPN Radio.
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13: I'm Christine Lisi. With the Stanley Cup Final knotted up at 2 games apiece, a critical Game 5 for the Golden Knights and Hurricanes tonight on ABC. Vegas and Carolina tied at 1 in the second. Pavel Dorofeev has scored for the Knights. Jordan Staal for the Canes. Lightning star Nikita Kucherov won the Hart Trophy as the NHL's MVP. He had 130 points this season. The largest World Cup in history kicked off today with Mexico's 2-0 victory over South Africa. Texas Attorney General Ken Paxton sent a letter to the Big 12 Commissioner Brett Yormark notifying the league it would be exposed to substantial liability if it takes action against Texas Tech quarterback Brendan Sorsby. The conference's executive board met today to discuss its options on Sorsby, who was declared ineligible by the NCAA for betting on college sports but was granted a temporary injunction on Monday to play. A couple of concerns in the aftermath of that ruling for NCAA President Charlie Baker.
14: You get the downside of people going outside the rules to begin with. And in addition to that, the uncertainty that comes with the fact that you don't always know what the courts are going to do. And then on top of that, you have the costs associated with this, which are dollars that I think all of us would much rather spend on, you know, helping schools and helping student athletes be better and do better.
13: Charlie Baker on Amber and Ian. Major League Baseball Dodger superstar Shohei Ohtani 2-for-2 with a solo home run before leaving tonight's game in Pittsburgh with left knee inflammation. Dodgers leading the Pirates 7-4 top of the eighth inning. Adley Rutschman's driven in 3 runs, scored another. Orioles up 7-5 on the Mariners, bottom 7 in a game on ESPN. Cubs defeated the Rockies 9-3, Chicago highest run total since May 27th.
15: This is Rich Eisen coming up on Friday. The latest NFL news from Tom Pelissero. The World Cup is going down. Coach Greg Berhalter joins us in studio. 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
0: Amber and Ian on ESPN Radio, the ESPN app, Sirius XM, Channel 80. Knotted at 1 in the second period, Game 5 of the Stanley Cup Final between the Knights, Golden Knights, and Carolina Hurricanes. We're rooting for an under here. 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
2: No. By the way, William Karlsson having his left elbow looked at right now for the Golden Knights. And it looks like he's actually going to the locker room. So
0: that's not good.
2: At left arm, yeah. And he is a playmaker for the Knights. 11:22 to go in the second period. Not at one. There you go.
0: All right. Real quick before we get to big deal, not a big deal. We continued a great conversation off air in the break about coaching kids in baseball. Or any sport for that matter. But, you know, let's just say I'm probably not everybody's – it's weird. Like the
2: parents, let's just say the majority of the conversation that we had off air cannot be had on air.
0: Well, that's true. And it's not because we use foul language, but just, you know, the honesty that we bore to
2: – No, it's both.
0: Yeah, well, yeah, all that too. But nonetheless, so we're taking quick phone calls.
2: I'm going to blame ESPN. Cardi for everything, right? Nick Cardi, our producer, right there.
0: Ryan is in South Carolina. Ryan, you're on ESPN Radio.
16: Hey, guys. I hope y'all are having a good night. Listen to you every night. So my son, we've done football. We've done baseball. I've coached him in everything. We're talking football and since third grade on, wasn't the most talented, but I'd ride him. And when somebody didn't know something, he was gifted with a brain. Like really, he could memorize the whole playbook. Somebody wouldn't do something, I'd send him in. He'd just get lit up and I'd light him up. You know, that was just that. And so that kind of went through and he started this year. He came to me, he goes, "Hey, I'm not really wanting to play football because you know everything." And, I said, "Okay, what do you want to do?" He goes, "I'm just going to do wrestling because you don't know anything about that."
2: That your son is a damn genius. Yeah.
16: Yes.
2: How old?
16: Yes.
0: How old's your son?
16: Oh, he's 15. Sorry.
2: Yeah. Okay. Yeah. Well, wicked smart for 15. Like, hey, Dad, since you think you know football, I'm going to go and play a sport that you have no concept of what's going on as far as leverage and this and that. I'm going to go and be a wrestler. That's brilliant on your son's part. Zeno, you probably wouldn't allow your son to actually do that.
0: I let him give it a shot. Hey, you're on your own. I can't help you. I mean, there's not much I can do for you. Don't ask me for help. I mean, soccer, put the ball in the net, go run and kick it. I don't know what to tell you.
2: How about the kid going, because you know nothing about this particular sport, that's the one I'm going to go play.
0: I mean, if that doesn't say I love you, I don't know what does. I love you enough to get away from you.
2: That's getting a big deal, not a big deal.
4: It's making headlines.
17: Extra, extra, read all about it.
4: But is it a big deal or not a big deal with Amber and Ian?
2: So good. I love you so much, I'm going to get away from you.
0: There you go.
2: That's so good.
0: Describe my marriage. But that's neither here nor there. All right, Cardi, you taking this one? Are we bringing you into this?
2: Cardi's here. Come on now. Here we go.
18: All right, so last night, big night in New York City. For those of you who don't know, the Knicks had a nice little win on their resume, they added.
0: Giddy up.
18: It got worse for Victor Wembanyama after the game, though. As he was headed to his hotel last night late in New York after the game, he was hit with boos and a lot of heckling from Knicks fans and nearly got hit by a flying egg. It was a video that surfaced online today. The egg just missed him. He turned around, had some words with the fans, and then obviously police were able to escort the 7-foot Frenchman into the hotel. So it was a lot of...
2: 7'5".
18: Oh, I'm sorry. Didn't help him last night. According to the New York Police Department, 56 people were taken into custody for charges that ranged from assault to disorderly conduct. Last night in the celebrations throughout New York City. Big deal, not a big deal. I'll start with Ian.
2: Massive deal. Show some class.
0: Fair.
2: Yeah, I mean, one, you're an awful aim, and you damn sure aren't a college, even a high school quarterback, much less a college quarterback, if you can't hit a guy at 7'5", you know, with an egg, right? So you missed him twice. But it's clear on video. I saw it on SportsCenter earlier. Just classless. And then, you know, Knicks fans, you know, beating up Spurs fans for wearing a Wembanyama jersey or whatever. Even a Tony Parker uni, right? You're beating them up after a game? Come on, man. Just be better. New York, you're better than that. It's embarrassing. And I know that some of these people may not even be basketball fans or Knicks fans, but still represent the city. Represent your city better. It's pathetic.
0: Yeah, no real argument. I mean, I thought maybe they just wanted to tell Wemby, since they missed him at Easter, that they were going to give him a parting gift with the eggs. But I guess that excuse doesn't really, that reasoning doesn't really fly. But to your point, okay, there's no room for this kind of stuff, period. And there never should be. You know, you can boo, you can even say vulgar things, but you don't throw objects at people. Like, just grow up. Like, these aren't kids doing this. These aren't, like, immature 18, 19-year-old kids. These are grown men who theoretically have to go to work the next day, okay? And they're outside their hotel throwing eggs at another grown man. Grow up.
2: Yeah, for those fans, you made Philadelphia fans look good.
0: Yep, for that moment you
2: did. That's hard to do. That's very hard to do.
18: Well, we'll shift to the MLB now. Back-to-back Cy Young Award winner Tarek Skubal is going to return to the Tigers' rotation this Saturday against the Guardians. This is why it's a story. He had surgery in his elbow to get rid of loose bodies only 5 weeks ago. The expected timeline was supposed to be 2 to 3 months on the shelf, but he's back and he's dominant. In his one rehab start, he allowed 2 hits over 5 shutout innings. His velocity even topped 99 miles per hour. Big deal, not a big deal. Zeno on Skubal's return.
0: If all the signs are there, it's a huge deal because the Tigers have been somewhat lackluster without him. And this is a team that with him was a lot better. Like, I think the big thing here is that if you look up at the standings, the Chicago White Sox are leading the AL Central. The Chicago White Sox are leading the AL Central.
2: They're five games over 500, if I'm not mistaken. Right?
0: They are. They are. The Tigers are 11 games under 500. So they got a lot of ground to make up. But I say all this jokingly, tongue-in-cheek, about the White Sox. Like, this is a wide-open division. Anybody really can win this thing. So the Tigers are certainly not out of it. They need Skubal back, and they need him back fast.
2: It's not a big deal. It's a remarkable deal. Again, go back to that time frame, Cardi, one more time, for people who may just be tuning in. How long ago?
18: The surgery on his elbow was five weeks ago.
2: 5 weeks. Pitching elbow. And he's doing what right now? Again?
18: He is returning to the rotation on Saturday, and he's already throwing 99 miles an hour.
2: Stop it. I mean, dude, a honey hush. That is... If I'm the Tigers, I'm probably trying to slow him down, right? Just going, hey, man, we're good. You're okay. We need you for the long haul, not right now, even though they've won, I think, 7 of the last 10. So, yeah, it's a remarkable deal that he's even sniffing coming back, and it looks like he is going to come back. And if I were Detroit, I might be going, Zeno, hey, Scuba, we want you back, bud, but how about another week? Take your time.
0: Yeah, no rush here.
2: Yeah.
0: But there is kind of a rush. That's the point. Again, like, they are a completely different team without him. So,
2: but they're on a heater right now. I mean, they're on a good run. I want to make sure he's right before rushing him back. That's my thought.
0: Don't necessarily disagree. So, yeah.
2: What's next? We got one more?
18: Yeah, of course you do. It's the biggest World Cup in history. It got started today down in Mexico. The co-host, Mexico, along with the U.S. and Canada, started the tournament off with a win over South Africa. They won 2-0, as they say in football, down in Mexico City. Canes just scored 2-1 in the second.
0: Power play goal.
18: Yep.
2: No.
18: Yes.
0: Yes.
2: Oh, hold on a minute. You're ahead of us because you have the truck feed back in the studio there in the beautiful city of Bristol, Connecticut. Oh, and that is a hurricane goal. Son of a biscuit.
18: They were on
2: down
18: the
2: one zip. Now they've gone 2 unanswered. 8:02 to go in the second period with a series tied at 2-2. And the twine has been dented. The lamp has been lit. There we go. Far post. Bang. Done. Hurricanes on top of Vegas 2-1. Back to you.
18: Well, that was the same amount of goals that Mexico put up today. They won again, like I said, 2-0 over South Africa in the World Cup opener. 3 red cards were given.
2: That was 5-hole, by the way. Sorry,
0: yes,
2: Cardi.
0: It was 5-hole. I was going to say that.
18: He was too intrigued with the World Cup.
2: Really 3
18: red cards were announced today as well during the match. So Mexico gets off on a win over South Africa. But obviously you guys are caring about tomorrow's match. The United States will take on Paraguay, 9 o'clock tomorrow in Inglewood, California. That's the start of the United States run for the World Cup. Big deal, not a big deal, Ian, on the start of the World Cup?
2: Not just a big deal. It's the greatest and the largest sporting event globally, and it's right here in our backyard across Canada, our great nation, and then Mexico. So, yeah, hell yeah. I am beyond intrigued, entertained, and we have adopted a team. We were told, Zeno, we had to adopt a team that is not Team USA. So, obviously, we want Team USA to move on, survive in advance. Mm-hmm. Round of eight would be amazing. But right now, just get out of the group, right? Just move on from group play. We've adopted Senegal. Senegal is our squad, a very poor country in Western Africa that could make a run. So we, as a squad, have adopted Senegal as our other team aside from Team USA.
18: Well, that was your World Cup update brought to you by Gusto. 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
2: You really didn't have any confidence in us remembering to have that read.
18: I forgot about it. I wanted to make sure we got it in before we left the segment. I was going to do it after the update.
2: He had zero confidence that either one of us would actually read our screen and in that remarkable analysis of the World Cup be able to, recite that particular sponsor.
0: All right, up next, did we witness the greatest win in New York sports history?
2: He didn't deny it.
0: He didn't even have to die. I mean, neither one of us were really prepared because we had a power play goal. Carolina's up 2-1. And so our Pets heads are falling off, and the Knicks are up 3-1 in the NBA Finals. Did we witness the greatest win in New York sports history last night? That's next. It's ESPN Radio.
2: No.
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0: moment, 2:09 to go in the second period. Carolina has lit the lamp yet again. 3-1. Carolina leads the Vegas Golden Knights on ABC right now in the chase for Lord Stanley. Series tied at 2-2. And holy mother, that was a bullet, Mark Zeno.
1: It has been a, to use a hockey pun here, an avalanche. See what I did there? Carolina Hurricanes, after giving up the first goal of the game, they have just been on the offensive the entire time. They have controlled the puck. They've controlled the tempo of the game. And they put three of them in the back of the net there. And, man, that place is rocking right now.
0: And I'm not feeling good about my under.
1: No.
0: At 6.5.
1: No.
0: But, hey, entertaining.
1: And we have seen two great passes here from Carolina. The first one to Jordan Staal on the tip end. This is another one. You know, corralled it off his skate and just popped it right on the end of his stick.
0: He double timed
1: nice
0: it. Back skate, front skate, then the stick, and then top shelf.
1: How very Dean Youngblood of him, if you get that reference.
0: Rob Lowe.
1: Oh, great move. I have a Youngblood jersey hanging in my basement.
0: No, you
1: a
0: do
1: A Dean
0: not.
1: Youngblood jersey. I absolutely do.
0: Only
1: it's,
0: you.
1: It's framed and everything.
0: One of the worst sports movies ever.
1: Oh, stop it.
0: Youngblood?
1: Oh, you bite your tongue.
0: Oh, horrendous. Come on.
1: It's like one of the best hockey movies ever.
0: What?
1: Yes. Are you serious? You're going to sit here. Now,
0: the Charlestown Chiefs, by far, bar none.
1: Okay, I mean, yes, Slapshot is right up there.
0: But Slapshot is
1: a comedy. Like, this was a hockey movie.
0: Youngblood with Rob Lowe? No, it was not a hockey
1: and
0: movie.
1: And Patrick Swayze?
0: Oh, stop it. Stop.
1: Derek Sutton?
0: Honey Hush. Yeah.
1: I mean, come on.
0: Let me show you how to fight, son. Come on, dude.
1: Carl Racky of the Thunder Bay Bombers?
0: Dude. Stop.
1: You don't want to go into Thunder Bay with stitches, baby.
0: Stop.
1: You don't want to do that. Watch.
0: Charlestown Chiefs, man. That's it. That's
1: no,
0: where it ends.
1: Done. I have
0: you
1: never
0: have that,
1: felt
0: you have
1: more.
0: Miracle. I watched Miracle last night, by the way.
1: Yes. Outstanding. I love you more than any other man on the face of this earth, and I mean that. But we are so divergent on this. Don't you dare talk bad about Youngblood as a hockey movie.
0: It's a great bad movie.
1: Okay, that's fair. That's a better description of it.
0: Yeah,
1: nonetheless,
0: it's a cheesy '80s.
1: When we were kids in the '80s, growing up, like, and we all played hockey. Hockey was the first sport I played growing up as a kid in New York, right? Like, it was just I was on skates at 3 years old, so we all played it nonstop, and we adored that movie. Murray Chadwick, the great head coach of the Hamilton Mustangs.
0: Stop.
1: And oh, by the way, Rob Lowe is dating the coach's daughter in that movie.
0: Yes.
1: Which is apparently something right now you can relate to very well. Not the coach, but you have daughter things going on at home. It just, you know.
0: My daughter's boyfriend had his wisdom teeth taken out, and he's been stoned upstairs in my guest bedroom for 3 days.
1: You probably want to phrase that and put some more context to that the way you said it out there.
0: My daughter's boyfriend.
1: You never say he's upstairs stoned in my house. That doesn't sound
0: good.
1: Yeah,
0: for 3 days. Yeah. Coming off wisdom teeth surgery. When your kid comes out of having their wisdom teeth out, I mean, it's get your video ready. It is awesome. It's hilarious. Because they are they're chasing a unicorn through a forest, right? I mean, they have no earthly idea what is going on. Well, this kid, because his mom got, and Alicia is awesome, she owns a roofing company, so she has been taken to Amarillo, Texas for like 6 months to deal with these massive projects. So my daughter Maren's boyfriend is living with his aunt, and for the last 3 days, you know, the mom came down, obviously, for the surgery and was here for a day and a half. For the last day and a half, it's just been the boyfriend upstairs stoned.
1: And I bet that goes over like a fart in church.
0: I finally today went, look, it's wisdom teeth. He's fine. Go home. You're good.
1: It's time for you to, You ain't got to go home, but you got to get on up out of here.
0: I haven't slept, dude, in like 2.5 days, and you're loving this. You're laughing at me, not with me, but you're laughing.
1: I am. Because I can just picture you. I can picture you with like a light on, like a small light on in the bedroom, just staring at the wall.
0: I was waking up at 2 a.m. and going upstairs, yes, and do you need some more meds, right? Are you good? Making sure that he's in the guest room and there was nobody in there with him in the guest room. Yes. My wife, by the way, is in Oregon moving our older daughter out of her apartment to a new apartment. So I am dealing with this on my own. Yeah. Oh, yeah. Yeah. It goes back to last week. I need my wife to come home. That's it. Because I had to kick the boyfriend out of the house, and he's now back at his aunt's, and there you go. What more do you want from me?
1: And he's not as smart as it was when he had his wisdom teeth. See, there you go. So all is well with your world.
0: It's a bleep show. That's my world.
1: We have wound down the second period.
0: Thank goodness.
1: We are on to the second intermission here with the Hurricanes.
0: You have so many things you want to ask me right now. I know. I'm looking at you. And I'm glad you aren't, because we're live on air right now.
1: I do. I was just going to ask if next time he's there, if you want me to just come pull security, hang out.
0: Well, you are legally armed as a colonel in our U.S. Army. So,
1: hey son, you might want to rethink that decision.
0: You have an official body count.
1: Right? Yeah, there you go. Okay. Listen there, young man. You might want to rethink that decision. Go back down the end of the hall and stay in that room and don't come out till I tell you. Okay? Mr. Fitzsimmons gave us specific instructions. Sit down.
0: Shut up. Can't make it up.
1: No.
0: Yep. Being a parent. There you go.
1: This was SportsCenter.
0: That's all I got. Thanks.
1: I know.
0: Man. Appreciate it.
1: A new interview podcast from Rich Eisen featuring SportsCenter legends, now available at Disney Plus, the Rich Eisen Show YouTube channel, and all podcast platforms. This was SportsCenter. It was presented by Gusto.
0: What would you do?
1: Well, I chuckled when you first told me this, because as a father of just two sons, this is a problem I'll never have to have, thank God. But, the best advice you could give to a young dad of daughters is bulk up. I mean, there are a lot of fancy things on the market now that you might be able to enhance your physique with.
0: Oh, Lord. Here we go. What I ask. Cardi, cut him off.
1: It's not a bad idea.
0: Cut him off.
1: Just, preparation for things later on in life. Game night is up next.
0: I used to like
1: this. 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
0: All of you.
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8: ABC News, I'm Dave Packard. President Trump calling off attacks on Iran, saying that now he's close to a deal and that it could be signed over the next few days. ABC senior Pentagon reporter Louis Martinez with what we know.
9: So the first details that we've gotten about this deal are coming from Israeli Prime Minister Bibi Netanyahu. But what we are talking about, according to Netanyahu, is the elimination, the removal of Iran's enriched uranium, the dismantling of Iran's uranium enrichment facilities, the limiting of their missile production, and the end to support of Iran's proxies.
8: President Trump announced the nomination of U.S. Attorney for the Southern District of New York and former SEC Chairman Jay Clayton as permanent Director of National Intelligence to replace controversial Acting Director Bill Pulte. The 2026 FIFA World Cup officially kicking off in Mexico City. First match saw Mexico score a 2-0 win over South Africa. This is ABC News.
10: Here's your Storm Team 20 forecast. A tornado watch continues. Chance of severe thunderstorms tonight. Otherwise, partly cloudy skies. Lows level off around 59. Winds out of the west, 8 to 15 miles per hour. Bright sunshine expected tomorrow. Highs around 82. Lows dip down to about 62 tomorrow night. Mainly clear skies. I'm meteorologist Laura Lockwood on Sports Radio 92.3 FM and 1450 AM. Right now, it's 68 degrees.
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2: Law and Order SVU. Captain Benson and crew, that's my favorite. Mariska, she's been there every single game there at Madison Square Garden. She arrived at Madison Square Garden, and she was wearing just a black shirt, right? Then Taylor Swift sits down next to her and her Swifties all have the same matching shirt on. By the end of the game, Captain Benson's got the same shirt on, too. Like, Olivia Benson ain't no follower. She up there dancing up and down with Taylor Swift. What are we doing, Olivia?
3: She is arguably one of the most famous people in the world. If she offers you a shirt,
2: no,
3: I think it's polite
2: you don't,
3: to take the shirt.
2: No, Olivia Benson don't need to wear a Taylor Swift shirt. And that's okay. My people. That's like me ringing the bell on my mama. But sometimes you got to do it.
3: You look like you would ring the bell on your mama. You know what I'm saying? I don't know. I heard some stories about you.
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2: Yeah, I think that was probably the worst part, as far as I'm concerned. Not the San Antonio Spurs, but me. That was the worst part of Game 4 in the NBA Finals. Seeing my people,
4: really?
2: Man. Captain Benson, courtside next to the Swifties, changed her shirt and everything. And she looked like, by the end of the game, when she ran onto the court to hug OG, she looked like she had gone up against Wemby for about 48 minutes. What was going on there?
3: Hey, it looked like Taylor Swift was hugging her, like, was it Pippen with Jordan during the flu game or whatever?
2: Yes.
3: Yeah, that's how it looked. She looked like she put in 48 minutes last night.
2: Yeah, man, she really did. And so that was part of me. As much as theatrics as that game was, that seemed very theatrical as well, courtside there in Madison Square Garden. It is Game Night here on ESPN Radio on the all-new ESPN app, SiriusXM Channel 80, and tune in. We are presented by Progressive Insurance. He's Emmett Golden. I'm Q Myers. Apparently, and Sister Sledge, I got to give her a lot of credit. Apparently, she got to the bottom of what was going on with Miss Olivia Benson. I'm going to call her Benson anyway because that's just who she is as far as I'm concerned. The devoted Knicks fan. Apparently, and I can't remember who she told this to. It's what she do? Run to the – what did she say? I took 4 minutes off the running time of my show.
3: Yep.
2: I knew the traffic would be crazy, so I sprinted from the Hudson Theater on 44th and 6th to Madison Square Garden. Did she really do that?
5: So
2: did she really
5: she's
2: wear –
5: she's currently starring in a Broadway show.
2: Okay.
5: And she had two shows yesterday.
2: Okay.
5: So what yesterday was Wednesday. So I think they have Wednesday matinees.
2: Mm-hmm.
5: So she did her two shows, and it seemed like they somehow cut 4 minutes off the running time of the later show to give her extra time to get to MSG for the game. And now she's saying she ran in her Jalen Brunson Kobe 5 sneakers that Jalen gave her from the theater her Broadway show's in to MSG to be there for game 4.
3: And it was allegedly 10 blocks.
2: Come on, look,
3: 10
2: man,
3: New York blocks.
2: I believe in
5: that's actually,
2: Captain
5: I don't
2: Benson.
5: Think that's, as a New Yorker, like, 10 blocks is not that bad.
3: Okay, you would know better than me.
2: Yeah, I wouldn't know. I just kind of find this, again, I go back to theatrical.
3: Yeah.
2: This just seems like this is putting a little extra sauce on it. I'm just saying.
3: I'm with you on that a little bit. I'm sure she was in a rush and all of that. But everybody has their phones out. Why is there no video?
2: I'm about to say, did anyone see Olivia Benson sprinting 10 blocks to get to MSG? And with all the security that's going on around MSG, was she able just to slide on in? No problem.
3: I don't know. I mean, she is a celebrity, though. So, you know, I know there's a different entrance for folks that's about that life.
2: I guess. That's wild. Well, it made us start to think, Emmett. Is there anything that you've done extreme to get to a game and get to a game on time? Anything extreme, whether you're working it, you're going there to observe it, whatever the case may be.
3: So not necessarily a game. I'm one of those people, I get to games hours and hours early if I'm covering them, right? But my very first day as an intern at ESPN Cleveland, I was working my other job, and I even and shout out to everybody at American Greetings. Steve Backhurst was my boss. I talked to him, and I was like, hey, is it all right if I leave a little bit early? It's a big day for me. He said, we support you, man. Go ahead. Get out of here. I said, great. I started driving out of the parking lot of American Greetings. I turned the wheel to the left. Boom. Right tire fell off.
2: And your tire fell off?
3: Fell off, dog. It wasn't flat. It, bam, fell off. And all I thought to myself is, they're not going to believe this.
0: No.
3: If I call them, hey, no. I can't come in on my first day, my tire fell off.
0: Right.
3: So my career almost ended before it started. I called my wife and I said, hey, I am sorry. Is there any way you could leave work like an hour early and come, like, do you have any vacation time? She said, actually, I do. She knew it was a big day for me. She left work early. Met me at home. I had the tow truck pick up the car, so I took our other car down to the studio. Bro, I walked in pouring sweat, nervous, didn't know, and everybody's looking at me like, what's up with you? I had on a sweater. I had on a shirt, tie, and sweater.
0: Right.
3: And it was the summer in Cleveland.
0: Man.
3: Duck, it was too much. So that's about the wildest thing I ever did. But my career was on the line, and I'm glad I was able to figure it out.
2: I'm not mad at you, and I probably think that you are going to top everyone's story that they may have about what they did to get to a game. And, of course, you can let us know at 888-SAY-ESPN, 888-729-3776. I do have one story that will probably blow your mind, but you'll understand it at the same time.
3: Okay.
2: Lil Q was getting recruited. Right, to go play basketball. So he was on a recruitment trip from Fresno, California, and he was going to UTEP. Right, UTEP Coach Rodney was bringing him in for a recruiting trip, Rodney Terry. I was in Central Texas at the time. So, you know, hey, El Paso, Central Texas. Hey, this is a trip that Dad could go meet him and go, you know, and do the cool dad thing and take him on his recruiting trip and be there alongside him so Mom don't have to do that. Cool. I'm going to do this. I leave. First of all, I go to the Waco airport that's very small, very easy to get into, right?
3: Okay.
2: You just get in, boom, right there. You can see the gate the minute you walk in. There's no paying for parking. Everything is smooth sailing until it's not. I walk in there, and I can see the gate. I can see people lined up waiting to go, and I was like, hey, that's my flight right there. And they said, no, you're too late. I said, how am I too late? You haven't even started boarding yet. Oh, yeah, you're supposed to be here an hour ago. I said, what are you talking about? Like, literally, you haven't even opened the door and started boarding. So that was an issue.
3: Okay.
2: So I missed that flight because they wouldn't let me go. And, of course, I'm older. If I was young Q, I probably would have gone to jail because I would have argued.
3: Right.
2: Instead, I'm at the airport, so I know this is not a good thing. So
3: yeah.
2: I said, okay. So I missed that flight. So they get me on another flight. So Lil Q, right, in high school, is headed to El Paso, a land he's never been before, and his dad's going to be late. So that's already a knock on me, and I can only imagine, like, oh, his mom's going to talk so much trash when he gets home. And it's like, hey, my dad didn't even make it on time. So then I get on a plane. We're flying to El Paso. Why is there a lady that's, like, dry heaving next to me?
3: Oh, no.
2: Yes, and I'm in the back of the plane, and I'm sitting here. First of all, I'm getting sick because she's getting sick, and it sounds disgusting. And then all of a sudden, of course, when the plane lands, what happens? She's got to get medical attention. So can't none of us get off the plane on time. All the time, Lil Q's still trying to go to his
3: recruiting trip.
2: Recruiting trip and the game that I'm supposed to be at and supposed to be right next to him. But, of course, I'm not. So I failed. And I'm a black man. So the black father looks like a bum. Right? So all this is going through my head at the same time. Finally get to the game. Hey, man, the wife's family came through. They're like, we're going to pick you up at the airport, take you there. First thing, we know how to get there. We're from here. Boom. Cool. They got me there. I get to the front door of the arena there. And I'm like, hey, you know, the tickets are waiting for me. My son's down there. I got to get to him. And the security wants to be top flight security of the world.
3: Oh,
2: so then he gives me a bad time. Someone has to come up and get me and say, yeah, that's him. He's good. Those tickets are good. They're like, all right, cool. And so I looked at him. I side-eyed him. And I was like, man, what a jerk. And he's like, all right, you're out of here. So then he tried to kick me out. I was like, are you serious, dog? Like, what are we doing? My son's down here. I'm here. What are we doing?
3: Right.
2: So eventually I caught up to him. The game was already over. It was 30 seconds left in the game. And he was like, yeah, this has been fun, Dad. You should have been here. I was like, yeah. Thank you. I know.
3: Yeah. Man, that sounds like a trip from hell. But that's usually what happens, right? When you got something important, sometimes the universe works against you.
2: So I did everything to get to the game. I just didn't get there.
3: Didn't get to the game. Yeah. Nah, I get it. And
2: Lil Q didn't go to UTEP after all. They're like, yes. Hey, man, if that's his daddy, we sure ain't taking this boy.
3: Yeah, hey, I'm with you. We've both had our share of recruiting trips, you know,
2: yes.
3: As my son played football, and I had quite a few. None that bad, though.
2: That was awful. That was awful, and, of course, I was not Father of the Year for that one. That was make me look bad and make me look worse all at the same time. So let us know your thoughts. 888-SAY-ESPN, 888-729-3776. Is there a game that you went all out? You went Captain Benson. You ran 10 blocks in your Jalen Brunson, Kobe 5 protos. You did all that to get to the game. Or maybe you had to take 18 flights or your tire popped off like Emmett. Let us know your thoughts on that. We got to get into the Knicks. Their 29-point comeback. They're on the brinks of winning a championship, bringing it back to MSG. That's next here on Game Night on ESPN Radio and the all-new ESPN app.
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0: there's a play bigger than any other play in the history of Knicks basketball, and he went and won a game for us.
1: The New York Knicks do the unthinkable. They come back from 29 points down, get the dub in game four, now have a 3-1 series lead, NBA Finals over the San Antonio Spurs. 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Emmett, I don't know about you, but I spent all day today continuing to talk about that epic collapse and what San Antonio did. Because, again, as much as I don't want to take any credit away from the Knicks, to come back from 29 down, you need assistance. Mm-hmm. The team that's up by 29 has to assist you. And that's exactly what the Spurs did. I have dissected this thing so many times. I think I went to bed last night after the show that we called game night still thinking, what in the world did I see and how much bad basketball played into the Spurs losing that lead?
2: Bro, I didn't go to sleep until probably 3:30, almost 4 o'clock in the morning last night. I was just laying in bed going, what happened? What did I just see? Because it was so dumbfounding. The way that the Spurs have played all playoffs long, I never would have thought they had that in them. And that is why it was so surprising. Look, when the Cavs blew that lead, can't say I was that shocked. You know, I was more angry, but I wasn't shocked when they blew a 22-point lead. I couldn't believe

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1: Well, Sister Sledge and Christine Lisi.
2: Inbound over the top. Castle has it, lost it, taken away. The Knicks have done it. The biggest comeback in NBA Finals history. Game four of the Finals goes to New York. Incredible.
3: Despite trailing by 27 points at the half, the largest halftime deficit by any true home team in NBA Finals history, and by 29 points as late as the third quarter, the Knicks are now one win away from their first NBA title since 1973. New York led for just 53.8 seconds in Game 4, the second lowest amount of time leading in a finals win since the 1976 merger. Knicks center Karl Anthony Towns.
4: Experience teaches you a lot, and I think experience let us know that we cannot let go of the rope. We always have a chance if we go out there and take it to another level and give ourselves a chance. Sometimes you get lucky, sometimes you make your luck. We made our luck.
3: After scoring 76 points in the first half, the most ever by a road team in an NBA Finals game, the Spurs managed just 30 points in the second half. The 46-point decrease is tied for the largest from a first to second half by any playoff team in the shot clock era. San Antonio center Victor Wembanyama.
5: It was painful, of course. We worked too hard and gave up our leads, you know. Just as simple as that. It just hurts.
2: Brunson pulls a quick three off the front rim. No. Tip it

0: OG Anunoby became the fifth player with 30 points and a go-ahead field goal in the final 3 seconds of an NBA Finals game, joining a quartet of Hall of Famers, Michael Jordan, Hakeem Olajuwon, Kareem Abdul-Jabbar, and Jerry West. Knicks head coach, Mike Brown.
1: That has to be the most iconic shot in the history of New York basketball. It was just unbelievable.
0: Jalen Brunson had 36 points, his third 30-point NBA Finals game, the most in franchise history. Together, Brunson and Anunoby became the first pair of Knicks teammates to score 30 points each in a Finals game. Brunson on whether Anunoby is underrated.
2: OG is someone who brings it every night. Does us ask to him much more every single night. Regardless of what the outside world thinks of him, we know we have in our locker room. We have a superstar in our locker room.
3: Back in the hands of Brunson. Brunson against Castle. Four to shoot. He's still on the arc. Now tip of the circle. Free throw line. Puts it up on the float. Gets the roll. And the Knicks have the lead. First time they have climbed the mountain.
0: For just the third time since 1971, the first four games of the NBA Finals were all one-possession games within the final 2 minutes of regulation. This is the second Finals in NBA history with multiple games decided by a single point, joining the 1975 series between the Warriors and Bullets. OG Anunoby on turning the page in a tightly contested series.
4: Watch the film, clean up some stuff, because I know we didn't play as well as we can play. We didn't do what we're capable of, so just clean that stuff up.
5: And there it is. Great stuff there by Christine Lisi, trying to take us through the night. And I still don't know what happened. Even though she laid it all out, I still don't know what happened. And, you know, Q, I know the series is over. I don't know what to expect from the Spurs coming up. Was that Saturday night?
6: Yeah, I don't know what to expect either. I don't think they're going to do a whole lot. You know, you saw what happened with Cleveland, and I'm not trying to, you know, throw salt in your direction, but they lost game one after giving up a 22-point lead, and they never won a game in the series, right? I mean, they just didn't look very good. It looked like they were over after that. You remember back when Detroit came back against Orlando, right? And Orlando wasn't able to pick up a dub, and then their head coach got fired. Not that I'm encouraging anyone to get fired, but you know how that goes, man. Those are devastating losses. When you're up and you have no business losing and you lose, that is something that, you know, I worked with a guy back in the day. Used to always say, don't allow one loss to beat you twice. Those are the type of losses that'll beat you twice.
5: Yeah, what I don't believe the Spurs have inside of them is quit. You know, and as we kind of go back and talk about what happened in the Eastern Conference Finals, the Cavaliers at the end of Game 3 quit and didn't even show up for Game 4. And I just don't expect that from the Spurs. I expect them to show up, especially on their home court. But

0: the Knicks have proven they can win on the road. They can win on the sport on the Spurs home court. So I don't know what to expect on Saturday. Look, I guess it'd be cool if they kind of made it a little bit more of a series, but the Knicks, I feel like they have that killer instinct, and I think they're going to go out there to end it and celebrate and leave that visitor locker room smelling like champagne.
1: Yeah, I fully expect that to happen, and I don't think that the Spurs have any quit in them, but I also think that the Knicks stole their heart, stole their soul, right? I mean, and that happens. Again, this is a young team that was, you know, arrived earlier than most people expected it to, and then they were in on a trajectory where it's like, well, maybe they're not that young. Maybe they can figure it out. Maybe they can almost be so young that they don't know what they don't know, and they're going to, you know, work their way into it, which is what we would have been talking about if they had won that game. Yeah. And it was knotted up at 2, and they're going back to San Antonio. They're like, okay, you're back in position that you were in when the series started. But now you're in that very improbable situation that you're going to come back from. And we all know, and I'll throw salt my way, only one team has given up a 3-1 loss in the final, 3-1 lead in the finals. Right. And that was my Warriors. 73-win Warriors. They lost it. I don't see the Knicks losing that. Even if they lose game 5, they're not losing game 6.
0: Yeah. They definitely are not losing 3 games in a row. You know? There's no question about that. I wonder how Knicks fans feel. Do Knicks fans prefer them to lose on Saturday?
1: No.
0: So they can see them on Tuesday?
1: I can't stand when people say that. Oh, I'd rather them win at home. No. You rather them win.
0: I'm with you. Don't tempt the gang gods, right?
1: No.
0: Don't mess around with it. But I do wonder how Knicks fans would feel. If you're a season ticket holder, you know how much money you could get for a game 6?
1: If you're a season ticket holder, you know how much money you already have.
0: Never mind. Yeah, you're right. Go ahead.
1: Right? Do you know what the ticket prices are right now?
0: Yeah,
1: right?
0: I'm
1: just saying. Like, I know people say that all the time. Man, it would be nice to see them win at home. No, look, it would be nice to see them win.
0: Right.
1: I'll be 50 in November. In my lifetime, the Knicks have never won a championship. In your lifetime, the Knicks have never won a championship. If they have to win it at Rucker Park, they better go there and win it. You know what I mean? Like, it don't matter where they play. They could play at the southern tip of Africa. Wherever they're playing, it could be the World Cup NBA style for all I care. Uh-huh. Right? They just need to go and get it done.
0: Yeah.
1: So don't mess with nothing. Just go get it done. Speaking of the World Cup, Soccer for Dummies, that's what I need. Not Emmett, but that's me. We'll do that next here on Game Night on ESPN Radio on the ESPN app.
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1: Stanley Cup Finals game number 5 is in the third period. I'm Q Myers. Currently, Carolina holds a 3-1 lead. Vegas struck first with a power play goal in the first period. Carolina fought back with a goal by their captain, Mr. Score every single game, Jordan Staal, and then two more goals. So 3 unanswered for Carolina. They're up 3-1, 11-22 left in the third period. The series is even at 2 right now with game 6 coming up on Sunday in Las Vegas. World Cup action. Mexico got off to a victorious start, beating South Africa 2-0 as the largest World Cup in history kicked off Thursday at Mexico City's famous Estadio Azteca. The match was marred by 3 red cards, 2 for South Africa and 1 for Mexico, the most in an opening World Cup contest. It was Mexico's 8th time playing in the opening match of a World Cup and their first win in the opener, having previously lost 5 and drawn 2, including against then-host South Africa at the 2010 World Cup. In the NFL, wide receiver Jalen Coker, Panthers, reached a 3-year, $35 million extension. He was an exclusive right free agent this year and was set to be a restricted free agent in 2027. Now he'll be in Carolina through at least the 2029 season. He was undrafted free agent out of Holy Cross, who initially signed with Carolina back in 2024. And former Raiders wide receiver Henry Ruggs was denied parole Thursday, nearly 5 years after drunk driving crash that killed 23-year-old Tina Tintor and her dog in Las Vegas. For more scores and analysis, check out ESPN.com and the all-new ESPN app. Coming up, more game night with Emmett Golden and me, Q Myers, here on ESPN Radio and the all-new ESPN app.
10: Coming up on the Friday edition of Unsportsmanlike with Evan Cohen, Chris Canty, and me, Michelle Smallman. 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But I'll tell you why I still believe the Spurs can win this series. 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
1: I get it. I see what they did there.
11: There's a super cut. You got it.
1: Let's kick it.
0: World Cup, baby.
1: World Cup. Soccer. Hey, I said I needed soccer for dummies. That's what we need. It's game night here on ESPN Radio, the all-new ESPN app, SiriusXM Channel 80, and tune in. 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He's Emmett Golden. 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And to help us with that World Cup update is our guy, Hercules Gomez, ESPN soccer commentator. And Hercules, thanks so much for your time. We appreciate you here on game night. I've said it a couple times. I need soccer for dummies. I understand the World Cup is massive, but how big is this World Cup going on?
12: Well, it's a massive event. Think Super Bowl on steroids. Super Bowl times, 48 different countries enjoying it all at once. It really is something special. It's on the grand scale of the Olympics. It's every 4 years, and only a small percentage of national teams get to participate in it. It really is the pinnacle of any type of sporting event you can imagine. This is what the FIFA World Cup is about.
0: Hercules, the U.S. men's national team, you know, it's been referred to as the golden era, you know, of U.S. men's soccer. They've had a bunch of guys who play for some big clubs in the biggest leagues around the world. What are reasonable expectations for the U.S. team?
12: Emmett, that's the million-dollar question, is what can we expect from this quote-unquote golden generation? Listen, the generations before this team have never been given the opportunities or never played at the scale club-wise that these players play in. They've never had this type of attention. They've never had this type of scrutiny nor this type of pressure. These players, this generation, has had a lot given to them, and a lot of that has been earned at the club level. But when it comes to the national team, they've not done a single thing that any national team before them has not achieved. In fact, we're still waiting for that big moment from this team. That could be this tournament. That could be this World Cup. But in order to do that, you've got to do something no national team has ever done. We've got to go back to the 30s for a third place, back when there were eight teams. We've got to go back to 2002 for a quarterfinal run. That's when they beat Mexico in the round of 16. But even then, in 2002, and the margins are so slim to success, to defeat, you need to really roll with these punches. 2002, they went one win, one draw, one loss, and they backdoored their way into the next round to face the CONCACAF nation and then go to the quarterfinals versus Germany, where they were a blown handball away from being in the semifinal of a World Cup. They got to do this on home soil now, with this generation, with these sets of players, with the world watching, and in an expanded World Cup. Now, expanded World Cup means there are more teams here, so the group phase is more forgiving. And people are going to think it's a watered-down tournament, but it's the opposite. Because once you get out of the group phase, it's going to be even harder to advance. Round of 32, round of 16, quarters, semis. You're going to have more top competition.
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1: removing
13: worn-out landscape.
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12: Call or visit Springfield Lawn. No American done on the men's side. That's Christian Pulisic's mantle. That's his for the taking. But what he hasn't done, what he's not been able to accomplish, is at the international level with the U.S. men's national team. Landon Donovan, Clint Dempsey, all-time leading goal scorers. Donovan has 5 goals in his World Cups, more than any other CONCACAF player. Clint Dempsey scored in 3 straight World Cups. Landon Donovan was the all-time assist leader in world football. He's still waiting for that moment. And a lot of this isn't on him. But he has to check those boxes, and it starts with the U.S. men's national team. And I can think of no other way than on home soil. If you turn on a TV, if you own a television set, and you turn it on, and you're watching the World Cup, you're going to see an endless amount of Christian Pulisic commercials. He's the face of the franchise, boys.
0: He's Hercules Gomez, ESPN soccer commentator. I'm Emmett Golden alongside Q Myers. It's game night on ESPN Radio. I watch a ton of Premier League. I'm a Tottenham fan, you know, unfortunately, ooh, I guess. Yeah, I usually get that reaction when I tell people I'm a Tottenham fan. So I'm familiar with a lot of the English players. Of the guys that were left off of the English team, who was the most surprising?
12: A couple. For me, it's Cole Palmer. Because of what he's been for this English national team, though I could make a case for one or two other guys. But Cole Palmer, we look at the Euros, he scored in the Euro final. We look at the type of player that he is. He can play anywhere in that front line. He is a difference maker. He's a guy who has, you know, ice running through those veins that you would have thought would have been here. Now, Thomas Tuchel, the manager, who is German, had other plans. He doesn't see Cole Palmer, or maybe he sees some of these guys as luxury players, not as the players that he needs on his team. I would beg to differ. I think anytime you are in a pressure cooker situation, anytime you are in a game that you need the spark, you need some creativity, you need a sense of magic, a player like Cole Palmer can definitely be of use. But he didn't go that route. And everybody expected him to be there. There's a massive commercial with the swoosh that went on a soccer commercial. Every single player who's a big player at the World Cup was in it. Cole Palmer was in it, and he didn't get the call. This is maybe going to go down as one of the most controversial non-call-ups in English national team history, and if it goes right for Thomas Tuchel, nobody's going to question it, and life will go on. But if they crash and burn, and the expectation is for them, this golden generation of the English national team, to finally win something, if they don't bring it home, as the English say, this Cole Palmer situation, decision, is going to loom large.
1: Mexico, they got off to a good start. They beat South Africa 2-0, but my tag team partner, Emmett Golden, let me know, hey, man, there was three red cards in this one. This is massive. What did you think of just the whole match that was Mexico and South Africa?
12: Well, let's go back to Qatar. There was four red cards in total in Qatar, the whole tournament. You had three in the opening game.
1: Okay.
12: It just shows you how physical, how unraveled South Africa became. Goal differential in this tournament is going to be massive, boys. They still have a shot of making it to the next round, even if they lost this game. You cannot shoot yourself in the foot and hurt yourself for games to come. Those players will not be available for the next games. Mexico had an almost perfect evening. Almost perfect. And the only thing that made it not perfect was it could have been a lot more, and they know it. These goals that they did not score, these moments they didn't take advantage of, could quite possibly come back to hurt them if South Korea takes advantage of South Africa, if the Czechs take advantage of South Africa. So it was a situation that was theirs right there, and they didn't take advantage of it. That said, hey, it's the first time in the opening ceremony game that Mexico's been part of, that they've won, and they got their goal scorer, Raul Jimenez, going, the ex-Wolves player. Well, no, I shouldn't say ex. He came back to Wolves.
1: Yep.
12: They got him going, and Julian Quiñones, who's been absolutely on fire, he scored another goal. Things look promising for the Mexican national team at home.
0: Last one for you. Spain and France are, at least from a gambling standpoint, are the two favorites in this World Cup. What sets them apart from everybody else?
12: Well, I could tell you what sets France apart from everybody else, and that's the player pool. There is no player pool on planet Earth that is as deep, as talented, as just in your face and eye opening as the French. They are led by Kylian Mbappe, who is one of the best players I've ever seen play in a World Cup. He won his first when he was 18, scored in the final. Last World Cup in a World Cup final, the Argentine national team was all over the French. He scored a hat trick in that final. That second half performance is the best World Cup performance I've ever seen in my life. And he's not even entering his prime. And he's got this national team that's been to countless finals over the years that are looking to get to another one. That's what sets them apart. And if you look at the Spanish, it's the way they play. It's the way they play. They're the team that plays the best brand of football. It's a highlight reel waiting to happen. And they're led by an 18-year-old, Lamine Yamal, the Barcelona player. That's really what sets them apart. And Lamine could be the difference maker of what either takes them all the way or has them crashing out. It's his health. This player got injured at the end of his regular season for Barcelona. He won't be available for the first game, may be available for the second game. But even when he is available, what kind of rhythm, what kind of sharpness will he have? Those two teams are the most talented. And if all goes to plan, unfortunately, they may play each other in the semifinal round. It's a final that should be, and they may see each other before they get there.
1: Wow. That would be disappointing. I know about those matchups that we anticipate that don't get where they're supposed to go. Hercules Gomez, ESPN soccer commentator with us here on Game Night. Hercules, thanks so much for your time. Appreciate you making us a lot smarter, and enjoy the matches.
12: I don't know about a lot smarter, but enjoy it.
1: We will. We definitely will. He's Hercules Gomez, ESPN soccer commentator. Alongside Emmett Golden, I'm Q Myers. And I feel like we're a little smarter. At least I'm a little smarter. Emmett, you're on point.
0: Yeah, you know I'm on it. But you're picking stuff up. You know what I'm saying? Which is awesome. And right now, Korea, South Korea, and Czechia, 0-0 in the 42nd minute. So Korea's been all over the checks, but they just can't finish.
1: Well, I'll tell you this. By the time I pick it up and I know everything I need to know, the World Cup will be wrapped up. But that's okay. We're going to get there. We going to get there. That is for sure. Again, he's Emmett Golden. I'm Q Myers. It's game night here on ESPN Radio. The all-new ESPN app. Brendan Sorsby, he's been in everyone's conversation. What does the NCAA president think about it? That's next on ESPN Radio on the all-new ESPN app. Heroes
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23: Texas Tech quarterback Brendan Sorsby has been granted a temporary injunction to play football while his lawsuit against the NCAA continues.
24: College football is filled with upsets. The fact that a Lubbock judge ruled that way, I would not call an upset.
25: What could he have done that would have tilted the seesaw the other direction? Like, how egregious would the offenses have to have been?
26: Gambling is so pervasive right now. There's probably so much more of this going on, and we act like this is a one-time isolated situation. It is not.
1: A bizarre situation, maybe that's the best way to word it. Brendan Sorsby, Texas Tech quarterback, granted a preliminary injunction on Monday that prevents the NCAA from permanently banning him for sports betting, clearing the way for the highly touted transfer to play this season. I know, even as I just said that, it doesn't sound right. It's game night here on ESPN Radio, the all-new ESPN app, SiriusXM Channel 80 and TuneIn, presented by Progressive Insurance. He's Emmett Golden. I'm Q Myers, and look, the one thing I know about Brendan Sorsby. Actually, we know a couple things that are true that have been admitted by Sorsby. Mm-hmm. And this is that he bet on his team while at Indiana more than 40 times, right? That's confirmed. That's a check in that box as far as confirmed, right?
0: Yes. Yeah. Okay. Never bet against them, but still bet on.
1: Okay, but he still bet. He still
0: 100%.
1: Bet. Yes. Yes. Okay. In a game that involved his team.
0: Yep.
1: Okay. And he also checked himself into rehab for a gambling problem.
0: Yes.
1: And now he's all of a sudden been cleared, so it looks like he could play, even though I know that there's still more hoops that have to be jumped through. But it's, to me, everything has been, hey, nothing to see here. You know, a couple courts here, a couple courts there, some big-time donors here, and whatever, have basically cleared the way, so he's going to be good to go.
0: Yeah, it sounds like there'll be a two-game suspension early on in the season when they're playing, you know.
1: When they're playing you and they're playing me.
0: Right, exactly. And this, the thing that kind of blown me away about all this is the, you know, the Texas Tech fighting for him. You know, like, yeah, we want him to play for us and fighting against the NCAA. And the NCAA has really struggled to grab hold of a lot of things. And I'm surprised at the ruling that, you know, a judge said, no, you can't ban this young man from playing. That has surprised me more than anything.
1: Texas Attorney General Ken Paxton sent a letter to Big 12 Commissioner Brett Yormack and Board of Directors Chairman Douglas Girod on Thursday, notifying the league that it would be exposed to substantial liability if it takes action against Texas Tech for playing Sorsby. Again, that kind of blows my mind, but I'm not the one that, you know, is going to be affected the most by this. The NCAA obviously is going to feel some kind of way. The president of the NCAA, Charlie Baker, was on Amber and Ian here on ESPN Radio and gave his reaction to the Brendan Sorsby ruling.
2: I think I view it in some respects as kind of a new low with respect to our ability to enforce rules that are deemed by most people as pretty reasonable. And this one in particular is sort of an unbreakable one that's been around sports generally, in college and professional sports in particular, for probably, you know, close to 60 or 70 years. And I think it illustrates maybe more than anything that's happened before that the folks in D.C. who've been talking about trying to create some sort of framework around rulemaking that involves the NCAA and college sports are heading down the right track.
0: Yeah, it's I can't imagine a world where, let's say, the NBA. You know, there was a gambling scandal with them, and it wasn't, you know, I guess there were guys that bet on games. Imagine if the NBA said you're banned for life and a judge said, no, you can't do that.
1: Right.
0: You know what I think would happen in that situation? None of the teams would then sign that player. You know, like all of these leagues, the owners of the NFL, of Major League Baseball, of, you know, the NBA, they all will band together when they need to. That's why I'm surprised all the colleges aren't on the same page with this.
1: It just blows my mind, and I know that, you know, everyone's going to say, well, he's a really good quarterback. He could play the game. You know, obviously Texas Tech really wants him. And look, I like Texas Tech a lot. I mm-hmm. think that their head coach, Joey McGuire, is a fantastic coach. I just can't get behind this. I just think that this kind of reeks. Right, and it just really makes the NCAA look like it has absolutely no power whatsoever. Charlie Baker mentioned enforcing their rules. This, to me, makes it feel like they don't have any power to enforce their rules. But Charlie Baker, well, he responded to that, if they do have power, in fact.
2: Well, as long as you have judges who are willing to sort of ignore the rules and the law, in some respect, on a number of these issues, and you have people that are willing to go to court over it, it's a question that's worth asking. The bigger question is not so much the individual cases, because at the end of the day, the individual cases are sort of few and far between. It's the impact it has on sort of, you know, most organizations, including this one, right? There's the hard rules, and then there's the soft rules. The hard rules are the ones that the membership votes on and puts in place, and the soft rules are sort of the modes of behavior associated with those rules. And when we're in a situation like the one we're in now, where even though the membership votes on the rules and the vast majority of the membership abides by those rules, the fact that some people will go to court, and in some cases to what I would describe as friendly courts, to chase a decision that gets them out from under a rule, it just destabilizes a lot.
0: Yeah, and unfortunately, that is the state of college sports, especially college football. I'm sure there are judges in every state that has some type of allegiance or affection for a big-time college in that state. And, you know, again, it maybe they're more likely to rule for or in favor of that school. So it's very disappointing. Like, for me, nobody looks worse than Texas Tech. In this situation,
1: the whole situation looks terrible.
0: Yeah,
1: and I don't root for anyone to fail.
0: Right,
1: but I mean, literally, if you're betting on your team, right, and you're having this gambling situation, and this is one of the things that we started talking about when sports betting became legal. There was a lot of ramifications. There was a lot of rules that were put in place, and this to me seems like this is the biggest rule that you can't break,
0: right.
1: But somehow, some way, you're able to skirt around it. Like, to me, it doesn't make any sense. So what happens? Let's just rock with me here. It's week four. They're playing in a big game, and they're up big, and then all of a sudden, at the end of the game, there's an interception thrown.
0: Yeah, there'll be questions, right? There'll be questions. The integrity of the game, right? That is the most – it's even important to those who gamble,
1: right?
0: The integrity of the game. You have to know everything is on the up and up. Listen, I'm not saying Texas Tech should throw this young man in the trash. No. Honor his scholarship. Help him as much as you can. Use him as an advocate for other young men that might struggle with gambling. I'm not saying they need to put a scarlet letter on him. No, but being the quarterback of a big of any college football team, that should be off the table after what he's gone through. He's admitted he is addicted to gambling. And from what I know of people who have struggled with addiction, you're always recovering. So it's a tough spot to put that young man in, and I would even argue Texas Tech is not looking out for him in his best interest.
1: No, I mean, they're looking out for a player that can play the quarterback position, help him win games.
0: Yeah.
1: Look, in the NFL, and I've heard people say, well, when he gets to the league, teams are going to definitely want him. You can go into a locker room, any locker room across the league right now, any kind of facility around the league, and all it says is what you can't do when it comes to gambling.
0: Yeah.
1: Right? And they have rules that say you can't even go if you're a player into a sports book during the season. And I live right around the corner from a casino. I've always asked the question, when I come in from the parking garage and I'm going into the casino maybe to go to a restaurant and I pass a sports book on my left, am I in the sports book or am I in a casino going to the restaurant?
0: Right. Right.
1: You know what I mean? Like, it's so temperamental that to me this feels like how does this even sound up and up?
0: It's crazy. I think of Emmanuel Clase, who was never accused of throwing games. He just was throwing a bad pitch, but he will never play in Major League Baseball ever again for understandable reasons.
1: This is just a bizarre situation. I'm sure there's going to be a few more twists and turns before it's all said and done, but bizarre is probably the easiest and best way to word it. What's not bizarre is the College World Series. That gets going tomorrow in Omaha. That's next on Game Night on ESPN Radio and the ESPN app.
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14: ABC News, I'm Dave Packer. A deal with Iran to end the war is very close. That's what President Trump says and why he says he called off fresh strikes on the nation. ABC's Rachel Scott in the Oval Office asking the president.
15: You have said before that Iran and the United States were close to a deal. It has not happened yet. Why are you so convinced that this time is different?
27: Because they've taken a pounding. They've taken a pounding like very few people could take. And they want to make the deal a lot more than I do.
14: Severe weather across the Midwest, leading now to more than 1,400 flight cancellations today. The biggest impact, Chicago. Air traffic controllers evacuated the Midway Tower due to a tornado warning. Baltimore City Public Schools says federal immigration agents arrested two people on school grounds of an elementary middle school today. A spokesperson confirming that pre-K and kindergarten graduation ceremonies were taking place at the time of the arrests. No immediate comment from DHS. This is ABC News.
28: Here's your Storm Team 20 forecast. Severe thunderstorms likely tonight, otherwise partly cloudy skies. Lows dip down to about 59. Winds out of the northwest, 8 to 15 miles per hour. Ample sunshine expected tomorrow, daytime highs approaching 82. Mainly clear skies tomorrow night, lows dip down to about 62. I'm meteorologist Laura Lockwood on Sports Radio 92.3 FM in 1450 AM. 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
3: He's Emmett Golden. 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I'm Q Myers. 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I'll tell you what. You weren't wrong, Emmett. You were not wrong about that feeling of watching that Game 4 action last night, NBA Finals, and seeing the way that the Knicks came back. That, to me, I had so much juice and energy after this fine program we call Game Night, I wasn't able to go to sleep right away either.
2: Yeah, I was up last night. I probably fell asleep before 4, but it wasn't much before 4. I was just laying in bed, mind spinning, trying to figure out what the heck just happened.
3: Yeah, I have no idea. Game 5 for the NBA Finals, that's going to come up on Saturday. That'll be from San Antonio. See if the Spurs can find a way to battle back. I'm excited. We went through the Women's College World Series. That happened. That was a lot of fun. Texas took that one. Now it's time for the Men's College World Series. That's coming up as well. I know you used to play baseball back in the day. This is really a fun event from Omaha.
2: Yeah, it's awesome. It's awesome. And earlier, I had a chance to catch up with Wes Johnson, Georgia baseball head coach, and I asked him, what does it mean to have Georgia back at Omaha?
4: Man, it means a lot. You know, I mean, the program, you go back and look, you know, won its only national title in 1990, was actually the first SEC team to win a national title in baseball. And then they went on a pretty good run there. You know, you start to look 2001, all the way through 2008, they were in Omaha 4 times. And then, so it's been a while. And so, you know, the fan base and a lot of your alum have been really hungry for us to get back. So it means a lot to us.
2: I watched you guys play Mississippi State on Saturday, I believe. And the thing I walked away with is the ball was flying out of that ballpark. How big is the home run when it comes to college baseball, especially in the College World Series?
4: Man, I think leading up to the College World Series, you just start to look at home run numbers across college baseball and they're up. And so, you know, everything with strength training and the way guys are coaching now, I mean, everything's about power. Now, one of the things about the College World Series that makes it a little different is, I mean, the TD Ameritrade can play really, really big. And sometimes the home run, it disappears just because of how big the ballpark is and, you know, what the wind's doing. But I still think with the teams that are here, you got a lot of home runs, you know, in the field. I think it's going to be big this week.
2: He's Georgia baseball head coach Wes Johnson. I'm Emmett Golden alongside Q Myers' Game Night on ESPN Radio. Now, you started as a pitching coach before becoming a head coach for the first time at Georgia. What was that transition like, and do you find yourself naturally spending more time with the pitchers?
4: Yeah, I still run our pitchers, and I've got 2 really good hitting coaches that run our offense. But the transition was awesome. You know, you look at it, a lot of decisions are made, you know, that are vital in games are how you manage your bullpen. And I think, you know, being the head coach, that obviously falls on me. And so I really enjoy it. I think the transition has been pretty, you know, I wouldn't say seamless, but it's been as close to seamless as you can get just because, you know, the bullpen can be so vital. You know, once you get your lineup and you find out your guys who can hit and so forth, I mean, writing that lineup, it's not like it's easy, but you know what I'm trying to say here. I think it gets set pretty quick.
2: So from that standpoint, you know, I didn't play college baseball. I had a lot of travel ball, and I pitched. And there were times when you walk a guy and you can't find it, or there's times you give up a big home run and you see your manager or your pitching coach walking out to the mound. How do you decide when a guy needs a kick in the butt and when a guy needs to relax and maybe just crack a joke on the mound or something to relax him?
4: Well, I think that's when you really get to know your players and get to know their personality. And then, to your point, sometimes, some guys aren't as focused as they need to be. And so it's kind of like when you see that guy who's got the ability, his numbers are saying that, that he's been a consistent strike thrower, for example, and he's not, that's the one you're going to go out there and you're going to, you can keep him a kick in the pants. Mm-hmm. Where maybe another young man's been struggling a little bit with, different stuff, whether it be strikes or executing pitches, but he's really close. That's kind of when I'm going to go out there and try to crack a joke and loosen him up.
2: Now, I'm looking at the bracket. Your side of the bracket is SEC. It's the SEC.
4: Oh, man.
2: Does it benefit you guys from having played a lot of these guys? Is it a blessing or a curse?
4: Well, I think for us, I wouldn't say it's a curse, and I can't say it's all the way a blessing. I think it's closer to a blessing, though. What goes on in our league. Power is king in our league, whether it be power pitching or power hitting. And, you have a history, you have some scouting, how these teams are going to play. But you look at us, we played the most SEC games of anyone. We won our tournament. Obviously, we played 30 regular season, played 3 in our tournament, and then we had Mississippi State in the Super Regional. So we've already played 35 SEC games. So we feel like, we're comfortable playing teams in our league.
2: He's Wes Johnson, Georgia baseball head coach. I'm Emmett Golden. This is game night. Every team's different every year. What's different about this team than maybe the past 2 or 3 that you've had?
4: Yeah, it's a couple things, right? This team just, there's times, as you get guys and they just don't want to leave the ball field. They want to practice that all the time. They want to play. They want to compete at everything. And that's this group. This group loves to compete, wants to play. This is the team that I think could play a Major League Baseball schedule. These guys could play 162 games and be fine. The other big thing, I think, when you get into the postseason is we've been extremely fortunate to stay healthy this year. Last year, I really liked our club. We just, we had a lot of injuries and this, that, and the other, and we weren't able to perform late when it mattered. But this club stayed healthy. So I think that's the two big things.
2: One of my favorite things about baseball is the superstitions that players have. On days I pitched, Coach, I'd put my socks on 2 hours before we left. I don't know why, but I just did. I felt better. And now, as a coach, do you have any superstitions, or is there any on your staff?
4: Yeah, I got a crazy one.
2: Okay.
4: And it started years ago, and then it actually carried over to when I was coaching Major League Baseball. If I wear a jersey, we lose. So
2: okay.
4: You won't ever see me in a jersey. I'll have some kind of pull. I'll have my game pants on, have all that, but I'm going to have a pullover on. I'm like, in the last, 7 years, I think I'm 2 for 22 when I've worn a jersey. So you won't catch me in a jersey unless they just absolutely make me wear one for some kind of promotion.
2: Hey, I heard that. Yeah, stick with that. I'm a firm believer that stuff works for sure. I definitely believe that. Last thing before I let you go, I'm here in Cleveland, and I covered the Guardians, and Terry Francona, obviously great manager, tons of respect for him. He has a pet peeve that he did not like to be called coach. Being a college head coach, what do your players call you? Do they call you Skip? Do they call you Coach? Do you like to be called a manager? Where do you kind of fall on that spectrum?
4: Yeah, obviously I spent 4 years in coaching Major League Baseball, and I'm not a big coach guy either. I they'll call me Skip. It's much like in the big leagues. I let my guys call me by my first name. They can call me Wes. They can call me Skip. And there's a couple guys who still call you Coach, but I want to get to know them. I want to be on a little different level, and especially with today's athlete. So yeah, I'm kind of with Tito. I'm not a big call me coach guy.
2: Yeah, hey, I hear that. Well, Wes, best of luck to you in Georgia in Omaha this week, man. Best of luck to you guys.
4: All right. Well, thanks, and go Dogs.
3: That's a Skip. Skip, yep. Wes Johnson right there. Manager Johnson. Manager Wes.
2: Yeah, I guess I looked it up, and I guess it's acceptable to call a college head coach a head coach. But in the big leagues, they're managers.
3: Right. Of course.
2: It's really confusing. But I just know it's a pet peeve for some.
3: Well, I know what's not a pet peeve, and that's playing in the men's, you know, College World Series. Georgia's back in that since the first time since 2008. That's awesome after sweeping the SEC regular season tournament title that this year. So that's really cool, man. Mm-hmm. You know, and I know we'll talk to the Alabama manager later on in the show.
2: There you go.
3: So, I'll probably mess up and call him coach then at that point as well. But no, man, the College World Series is fantastic. You know, there's action going on Friday, 2 p.m. Eastern time on ESPN, Troy versus West Virginia, 7 p.m. ESPN, Ole Miss versus North Carolina. Saturday action's going on as well, Oklahoma versus Alabama, and then Texas versus Georgia. So there you go. That'll be at 8 p.m. Eastern time. So the College World Series is back. Emmett, who you got? You got someone already?
2: You know what? I'm actually going to go with Georgia.
3: You're a prisoner of the moment.
2: No, listen, I watched Georgia and Mississippi State last week on Saturday, and, man, the ball was flying out of the park, and Georgia was crushing it. So if it's not them, maybe Texas. You know, I thought Texas did pretty well. How about this? I'll jump out of a tree and say some team from the SEC.
3: Oh, boy, that narrows it down. All right, that's what I'm talking about. That's my guy. He's Emmett Golden. I'm Q Myers. It's game night here on ESPN Radio. The Stanley Cup Finals. I got the Golden Knights. The Hurricane said, we got the lead. That's next on ESPN Radio, the all-new ESPN app.
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Final call right there, 99.9, the Fan, the Hurricanes 4, the Golden Knights 2, and Carolina has now a 3-2 series lead, one victory away from the Stanley Cup Championship. Stanley Cup Trophy is almost theirs. They got to get one more dub. It's game night here on ESPN Radio. The all-new ESPN app, SiriusXM, Channel 80, and TuneIn are presented by Progressive Insurance. He's Emmett Golden. I'm Q Myers. 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This was SportsCenter, presented by Gusto. As much as it pains me to say that the Hurricanes are one victory away, Emmett, they are one victory away. Now, they're making a trip to Vegas, Game 6, coming up Sunday, 8 p.m. Eastern on ABC. But, man, you know when you get there on the brinks of elimination, this Carolina team is...

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1: Scott Van Pelt.
2: The thought that you guys are now out in front for the first time in this series and 4-2 doesn't begin to tell the story. It's never easy this time of year. But what does it require, Jordan, of your group to get to this lead now in front of this very talented and very, very tough-minded Vegas squad?
3: Yeah, I mean, it required everything we have. I mean, it's a good team over there. There's no question. I thought everyone in the group, all through the lineup, was dialed in tonight, from Bussey all the way through. And it required everything, and it's going to require everything to finish us off. So we're gonna take the win, enjoy tonight, regroup, find ways to get better, and find a way to get that fourth.
4: Jordan, it's Osh. You mentioned Bussey there. This is an unbelievable story. I'd love to just kind of hear from you what he's like in the room. Obviously, you guys have a lot of trust in him on the ice right now.
3: Yeah, I heard you earlier. He had an unbelievable season. There's no question. He didn't really come out of nowhere. You know, he was kind of a diamond in the rough. Freddie played so great. Unfortunate the way it went unfolded for him, but we had so much faith. We have so much faith in Bussey and what he can do. And he played great these last two games, and we're going to need him to continue that.
2: Jordan, to the point that Osh is making about this, right, the streakiness, I mean, you need one more, but it's one more for forever. And in the momentum that can start to grow, what's that like amongst the entire group when a guy like this is providing what he's given your team?
3: Yeah, you always need a backbone in any playoff run. Ask Osh and any other player that's won it. You need a goaltender that's going to be there for you. And there's going to be mistakes. It's not a perfect game ever. And he's been giving us a chance, and we're going to need that.
4: Jordan, I'm curious. Was there a moment this playoff where you felt like the whole team was completely bought in? I've been on teams where, you know, there's 15 guys and that's not quite enough. And I've been on one team where everyone was bought in. Was there kind of one moment or maybe one series where you really felt like everyone was bought in and this could be your guys' year?
3: Yeah, honestly, it was the first game against Ottawa. I mean, it was right off the bat, this playoff run. You can see through it in everyone's eyes. I just look in everyone's eyes, man, and they want it. And they know what it takes. And we understand what we need to do. And we have to execute it, though. We've got a big hill to climb still. First game, right off the bat, the boys were ready to rock. And it's been a fun ride ever since.
2: Well, you've been part of that fun ride. You continue to score. I mean, it's been 70 years since someone scored in the first five. I mean, to be able to provide the spark that you're providing, and you provide so much beyond just that, but what's it been like to be the goal-scoring whiz that you've been?
3: Yeah, it's a good time to get hotter. I want to contribute any way I can. The puck's been going in for me lately, and it's good timing, and I got to still contribute in all the other aspects that I can do, and then find ways to win games.
2: Jordan, I got one last one for you. You know, your age gets brought up a lot, which speaks to all that you bring and all the experience. What's the clarity that you have, that you know, that you understand is required in these next 60 minutes that you can help really, really paint the picture for the boys in the room about what it is that must happen in order for them to be forever players in this game?
3: Yeah, it's every single shift. There can't be a single breath when you're on the ice, and it's every little play. It's what we've been doing this whole playoff run, and the guys understand that, and we're gonna reinforce that again and again and again. And as we play the game, we got to keep reinforcing it that it's huge. Every single play, every single little moment, little chip out, everything has to be done well and executed. And fourth one's always the toughest, and we got to find a way.
5: And you know that VGK is going to be desperate, you know, so they're going to be flying around that rink and they're going to be delivering hits and doing everything they can to push it to a game seven, because anything could happen in a game seven. So Carolina sounds like they have the right attitude, because it's not over. It's almost over, but it ain't over.
6: No, and this has been a hell of a series. It's gone back and forth. Carolina didn't lose their second game in the postseason until the first game of this series, right? Yeah. So

0: That's how good they've been. VGK, none of us here expected them to be where they are right now when they fired their head coach with 8 games left in the regular season, and here they are in the finals. So, I mean, this has just been kind of wild and wonky to be where they are at this situation anyway. But the one thing I'll say for Carolina, and I don't know if they, you know, found something and tightened it up, but the Golden Knights have been dominating in the second period. Mm-hmm. Right, they had been winning so far in this series like 9-1 in the second period. They were blanked, and Carolina got 2.
1: Yeah,
0: in the second period. So that, to me, I like to look for little things here and there that I could point out and say, okay, this is the key to the success. Like, throughout the course of the series, Carolina's been really good at shutting down the power play. You know, tonight, the Golden Knights had 5 opportunities. They scored twice. And Carolina had 3 power play. No, Golden Knights had 3 and they scored once. Carolina had 5 and they scored twice. So it wasn't as dominant as it normally is. Usually Carolina basically blanks you. You're not scoring on the power play. I don't know why they're so good at shutting that thing down, but they really are.
1: Yeah, and when you look at it, both teams scored a goal in the first. Both teams scored a goal in the third. The difference was that second period where Carolina scored 2 goals to Vegas's 0.
0: Yeah, exactly. So, I mean, again, this should be a fun one. It's coming up on Sunday night, Game 6 here in Vegas, 8 p.m. Eastern time. You can check that out on ABC. But, you know, if you're Vegas, and hell, if you're Carolina as well, because you really don't want to have to go back to Carolina play a Game 7. Like, you don't want to have
1: to do that.
0: You want to go ahead and get it finished. Like I was saying about the Knicks earlier, it don't matter where you win it, just go win it.
1: Right.
0: Right? So don't get picky and choosy, because that's when you make mistakes. But they're going to have to – I feel like that both teams are going to leave it all out there on the ice on Sunday night. Right?
1: Yeah.
0: It is going to be an absolute battle. It's going to be physical. It's going to be aggressive. I expect it to be high scoring because, well, every one of these games. Matter of fact, the Hurricanes, second team in Stanley Cup final history to score at least 4 goals in each of the first 5 games during the 1973 Canadiens. Coming up next, what does Alabama baseball and the New York Knicks have in common? That's next on ESPN Radio.
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0: The Hurricanes, they now have a 3-2 series lead in the Stanley Cup Finals. I'm Q Myers. The Hurricanes get the dub 4-2 over the Vegas Golden Knights. Vegas actually scored first on a power play goal, and then the Hurricanes came back with four unanswered. Their captain, Mr. I score every single game, Jordan Staal, he got things started, and Carolina just rolled after that. Vegas was able to stop the bleeding with 6 minutes left to go in the third period, making it 4-2, but that eventually was the final. Now Colorado has, or not Colorado, Carolina, excuse me, has that 3-2 series lead, game six, coming up Sunday in Las Vegas. As far as the World Cup goes, Mexico, they got off to a victorious start, beating South Africa 2-0 as the largest World Cup in history kicked off Thursday at Mexico City's famed Estadio Azteca. The match was marred by three red cards, two for South Africa, one for Mexico, the most in an opening World Cup contest. In the NFL, wide receiver Jalen Coker and the Panthers reached a three-year, $35 million extension. He was an exclusive rights free agent this year and was set to be a restricted free agent in 2027. Now he'll stick in Carolina through at least the 2029 season. And former Las Vegas Raiders wide receiver Henry Ruggs was denied parole Thursday, nearly 5 years after a drunken drive crash that killed 23-year-old Tina Tintor and her dog in Las Vegas. For more scores and analysis, check out ESPN.com and the all-new ESPN app. Coming up, more game night with Emmett Golden and me, Q Myers, here on ESPN Radio on the all-new ESPN app.
15: Hey, this is Rich Eisen. Coming up on Thursday's show, Game 4 of the NBA Finals is in the books. We'll talk about it with Hall of Famer Chris Webber. The actor Hart Denton from the Yellowstone spinoff series Dutton Ranch joins us in studio. And head coach Zach Taylor of the Cincinnati Bengals will also join us. That's Thursday's Rich Eisen show on Disney+, the ESPN app, and ESPN Radio.

0: 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And what do the Knicks have in common with Alabama baseball, Emmett? I'll ask you real quick. Do you know?
1: Yeah, no, but I don't know.
0: Alabama is returning to the Men's College World Series for the first time since 1999. And, of course, the Knicks in the finals for the first time since 1999. See? That's how we tie things together here on Game Night on ESPN Radio. And joining us now to talk about Alabama and their return to the Men's College World Series, we bring in their head coach, Rob Vaughn. And, Coach, what does it feel like when you hear Alabama returning to the College World Series? It's the first time since 1999.
2: Man, it's pretty special. You know, it's something as a player you always dream of getting a step foot here, and in this week of the year as a coach, man, it's something you build towards and you dream of getting to do one day, and you know, to be sitting here and to be able to do it at such a special place like Alabama and get them back where they belong, man. That was kind of our thing coming in here, is just kind of restoring Alabama baseball to its rightful place. Is something we really wanted to do, and man, we got a heck of a group to do it. Just an awesome group of kids. The right mentality, the right toughness, all that stuff, man. It's been a fun ride with him so far, and man, happy to be out here in God's country with him now.
1: You know, Coach, I watched the road to Omaha, I've noticed a lot of home runs are being hit. The ball's flying out of ballparks. How important is the home run in college baseball?
2: Man, I think you're seeing it across baseball in general, and I think you have kind of the talking heads and looking at big league baseball that, man, people strike out too much and nobody hits 350 anymore and, you know, the game's ruined, yada, yada, yada. And, man, in college baseball, it's so different. But I think that the reason being is the stuff that these guys are coming at you on the mound are just, it's way different than when I played. Man, when I played, if you threw 90 miles an hour, it was like, man, that guy's got a heater on him. And now it's like these, if you're not throwing 97, 98, it's like these kids see that every day, you know? And so I think the arms are just so good that you have to be able to slug the baseball. The days of stringing three or four singles in a row together to score a run, it's almost not feasible at times with some of these arms we see. And so you have to be able to slug. You have to be able to hit doubles. You have to be able to hit home runs because, man, you make one mistake, that might be the only thing you get, because if not, you got a 98-mile-an-hour heater that's going straight up coming at you and a 92-mile-an-hour slider turning left. And I think the ability to slug the baseball is just paramount in the game today. And I think a big piece of that is just due to the quality of stuff that these pitchers are coming out with at such a young age now.
0: Coach, with that being said, and I feel like the old guy in the room that always says, man, you got to get on base, man, choke up, you got to put the ball in play, make them make a play. How do you balance that out between slugging and doing, you know, what we kind of all grew up on, just trying to get on base, put the bat on the ball?
2: Well, I think you have to have both. You know, I really do. I mean, we tell our pitchers all the time, like, these guys are going to get their homers. Like, it's going to happen. And solo homers don't beat you. What beats you is that grinder at the top of the order, at the bottom of the order, that had that seven pitch at bat and spoiled pitches, and then you end up walking them or shoots a single through the right side, and now you hang a slider to the next guy, and instead of a solo homer, that's a two-run homer. So to me, the best offenses, and if you look at the eight teams left in college baseball, I feel like they all do this at a pretty high level, is they have a really good balance in their lineup. If you have a bunch of dudes where it's all or nothing and they're going to get their swing off, they can be scary, but they can also be very pitchable. I think the best lineups have a combination of both, because that's what we have in ours. You know, you have some power and some thump. You have some runners, and you have some guys that maybe the offensive side's not their best part of their game, but they can really defend and they just find ways to get on base and do that at a really high level. And I think that's how you win. Like, crooked numbers is how you win. The big inning is something we talk about a lot, scoring three more runs in an inning. It's, man, studies show over the course of years and years and years, the team that has more big innings in a game generally wins. And so winning that big inning war is huge, and you have to have dudes, man, that still grind that at bat out, find a way on, will take the hit by pitch, will take their walks, are going to be able to use the short game to move guys up. It's a balance, and I think you got to have them both in the order. You better have some guys that create a little fear in the eyes of the opposing pitching coach, and you also got to have some guys that are going to just be that pesky, tough at bat. And I think, man, we're in a world of extremes in everything in this world, right? Like, no matter what you're talking about, it's like one in the pendulum or the other. But I think the reality of it is you really need both if you want to function at a really high level against some of these arms and some of these pitching staffs.
1: He's Rob Vaughn, Alabama baseball head coach. I'm Emmett Golden alongside Q Myers. It feels weird saying that. So I'm in Cleveland, and I've had the pleasure of interviewing Tito Francona several times. Yeah. And I know he hates being called coach. He says he's a manager. What do your players call you? Do they call you coach? Do they call you Skip? What do they call you?
2: Man, I probably don't want to know what they call me after. So I'm sorry, Schaefer. I don't know what they call me. Depends on if I'm playing them that day or not, probably. No, I get it all, man. I get coach when they're really serious. I get skip from a lot of guys. So, yeah, no, nothing great. I remember when I was in pro ball, it was the same thing. Like, we ever called somebody coach this, coach that, which is what you grew up doing, right? Like, I had from my little league coach to my college coach, it's like that's what they were. It was Coach Steve or it was Coach Hill or whatever it was. And I had Ryan Newman was my first manager, and he's like, you can call me Ryan, you can call me Skip. If you call me coach, I'm going to call you player. I said, yes, sir. Sounds good. And that was a hard habit to break. So, yeah, I answered her about anything. I'll tell you what, sometimes it's good, sometimes bad. Hey, you, every once in a while, I'll respond to that if I need to.
0: Coach Rob Vaughn, Alabama head baseball coach, is with us here on Game Night on ESPN Radio and the ESPN app. So Alabama on Saturday takes on Oklahoma, 3 p.m. Eastern time on ESPN. Took 2 of 3 from Oklahoma early in April on the road. Coach, what is it going to take to, you know, kind of take what you learned from your games and the victories that you had over Oklahoma and translate it into what you got coming up on Saturday?
2: Yeah, obviously a huge weekend out there, right? We came off 2 sweeps. We had swept Florida at home. We'd swept Auburn at home, and you go on the road against a good Oklahoma team, and we were able to take 2 of 3, which was huge. But, man, they're a very, very different team than we were then. You know, Dayton LaChance, their big physical JUCO catcher at that point of the year. So that was week 4 of the SEC season. He had not hit a home run this year. And if you look at his stats now, I think he's hit 15. So that dude's a little different player than he was back then. You know, they have a guy named Talkie, their first baseman, was really scuffling, didn't play 2 of the 3 games, had a pinch hit, and was hitting like 150 at the time. He's playing first base every day again, hit the walk-off homer in the regional against Georgia Tech. So very, very different team, as are we. You know, the arm that I imagine we're going to see, Cord Ragers, freshman, really talented. He's pitching with Team USA this summer, was hurt when we went down there and played him, so we did not see him the first time around. So, And like I said, same thing with us. You know, Eric Hines, who's turned into he's a special freshman for us, sitting in the middle of our order, he had got his first SEC start in that series. So just two very different teams. I think the thing that both teams will have is a little bit of familiarity with style of play, understand kind of the game they're trying to play. Oklahoma likes to run. They like to force the envelope. They kind of have exactly what we were talking about earlier, really good blend of speed and strength. They have some dudes that can really run and try to create some chaos on the bases. They can use the short game. They got 3 or 4 guys in the middle of the order that can really thump the baseball, and there's some power out of the bullpen. So it's going to be a good matchup. You know, that series, you look, we took 2 or 3 from them, but, man, we got out on a big lead on them on Friday and got after them pretty good on Friday. But Saturday, Sunday were really tight games. They got us Saturday. We got them on Sunday. So it's going to be a heck of a matchup. Shoot, our side of the field or our side of this tournament is basically just all SEC. It's all teams we played save Georgia. So we played all of them on our side. So like I said, there's going to be no surprises. It's just going to be about who executes better for that 3-hour window.
1: I was just about to ask you that. 5 of the 8 teams in Omaha are from the SEC. Is that a good thing or a bad thing?
2: I tell you what, it makes it a little easier on scouting reports. I don't got to spend quite as much time learning these new teams. But, you know, I think it really just speaks to the strength of the league. And, you know, everybody, I spent a lot of years outside this league. I didn't play in the league. I played at Kansas State, so I was a Big 12 guy growing up. You know, I spent 11 years at the University of Maryland in the ACC and the Big 10. So I remember when I would always hear all the hoopla about the SEC, man, I never wanted to talk about it. And then you get here and you realize what a gauntlet it is. And, man, this tournament was very, very nearly, you know, Troy, what a great story, Skylar Meade and his crew going and taking 2. But, man, Florida was in the catbird seat in the regional, you know, and then you look around at Kentucky. They were in the catbird seat at their regional in West Virginia. West Virginia came back and won it. And we were a couple weird games away from having 7 of the 8 teams here being SEC teams. And I think it just speaks to the strength of the league, the strength of the coaches and the players. And so, yeah, man, I don't think it's really advantage or disadvantage. I mean, we're very familiar with each other. And like I said, it's this game this time of year comes down to execution because everybody's good. For the last 2 weeks, everybody's been good and deserving to be in that tournament. And it's a matter, like I said, for that nine-inning window, there's no shot clock. You can't kneel the ball. You can't do that. It's, you got to go get 27 outs. And which team can do that more consistently over the next, you know, 10 days is going to determine who the national champion is.
0: Well, Coach, we'll close out with this, and we do appreciate your time. And I don't have to know you personally to know that you're not trying to make it about yourself. But with that being said, you are sitting at 299 career wins as a D1 head coach. One, what would it mean to get to that number 300? That's obviously a big-time benchmark right there. And then also do it at the College World Series.
2: And it would just be really, to be honest with you, I had no idea that was even the case. That's kind of cool.
0: There you go. I got your back, Coach.
2: To do it here would be pretty good. But more than anything, to do it with this group of kids, man. Like this, and I've told them this before. I've coached way more talented teams than we have right now. Like I've had teams that have more talent across the board. What I haven't had is teams that have weathered storms better than this. We talk about toughness. Like, man, we lost the first game of the year at home to Washington State. We go open up SEC play and get swept at Kentucky. Like, this group has been through some hard times and there's some struggle. And, man, we've talked about it. Like, that's the mark of a man, man. Can you get yourself back up when you get knocked down? And this group has done that as good as any group I've ever been around. And so it would be a really special thing for, like I said, Alabama hadn't been here since 1999 to be able to get that win here, to be able to play good baseball here, is what we all set out to do, you know. And I got some really good advice from some mentors and some friends that I've coached alongside or coached with over the years that have played in Omaha with different schools, and just giving me some pointers on, man, being present and soaking up the moment. And there's so many things pulling at your attention, and it's a bigger stage and all of these things. But at the end of the day, man, those bases are still 90 feet and that mound's still 60 foot, 6 inches away. Can we go be us and execute out here? So it would, this is one of those groups, and every coach says this, and it sounds like I'm not a cliche guy. I hate corny cliche stuff, but at the end of the day, like, man, I'm not ready for this group to be done yet. Like they've made history. They've left their mark on the University of Alabama, and there's just some dudes that I know, good, bad, or indifferent, in 2 weeks I'll never have the opportunity to coach again. And so I think us playing really good baseball on the biggest stage and just being us and embracing us and not trying to be or think we have to do anything bigger, man, I think that gives us the shot we want to go out there and go stack a couple wins while we're out here and put us in a decent position to make a run at this thing.
0: Well, I'll tell you what, next time that your team has an opportunity to make a mark, Alabama baseball, that's coming up on Saturday versus Oklahoma, 3 p.m. Eastern time. That'll be on ESPN. Coach, fantastic stuff. Thanks so much. Congratulations on getting where you're going. But obviously, we know the party's not over yet. So thanks so much. We definitely appreciate you.
2: Absolutely. Appreciate you guys having me. Roll Tide.
0: Coach Rob Vaughn right there, Alabama baseball. Maybe that's who I'm going to roll with. Maybe, hey, look, I roll with Alabama in football. I should just roll with them in baseball, too, right?
1: Yeah, and basketball and everything. You
0: there
1: know,
0: you go. There you
1: where
0: go.
1: Where I'm from, if it's your squad, it's your squad and for okay. All sports.
0: All right, let me take the Cleveland approach to it. Roll Tide. How about
1: there
0: that? That's how we go. He's Emmett Golden. I'm Q Myers. It's game night here on ESPN Radio. The Carolina Hurricanes, they have a 3-2 series lead in the Stanley Cup Finals. That's next here on game night on ESPN Radio on the all-new ESPN app.
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0: ready. I know they like gold out there, but a big piece of silver is waiting for Carolina.
1: 99.9, the fan on the final call right there. The Hurricanes 4, the Golden Knights 2, and now Carolina has a 3-2 series lead. It's game night on ESPN Radio, the all-new ESPN app, SiriusXM Channel 80, and TuneIn, presented by Progressive Insurance. He's Emmett Golden, I'm Q Myers, and just wasn't the Golden Knights' evening. Normally, they have a really good, dominant second period. They were blanked in the second period. I think that that was a big deal. Their forward, William Karlsson, he left the game in the second period. He's going to get medical attention or got medical attention. Still waiting on an update there. Just a lot of little breakdowns. Too many times that Carolina had the power play, and you're not going to win when they have the power play multiple times because, as you know, Emmett, they score in bunches.
2: Yeah, I mean, they're one of, if not the best, offensive hockey team in the NHL, and they're pretty good on the PK, too.
1: Yeah.
2: You know, that's what makes them extremely dangerous. So you basically want to shoot a fair one with them, right? Because as soon as a guy leaves the ice, that's when they get to work. So it'll be very interesting to see what happens in Game 6.
1: Yeah, I mean, you already feel like there's an extra player out there, extra skater out there, someone, just because the way that Carolina's able to light it up so quickly, you sure don't want to give them an advantage, a real advantage, because they take advantage of it more times than not. So let's hear from Vegas Golden Knights head coach John Tortorella just on William Karlsson and more. Let's go back to the arena.
3: John, in a spot like this, what do you want your team to draw on as you look ahead and move forward?
4: We're just going to get ready for our next game. We'll be back here. We're just going to do it in a different order.
5: You went to Marner, Eichel, and Stone together. Did you like how that went, and how did you like the rest of the lineup after you went to it?
4: Yeah, but when we lose Bill, it kind of screws things up. So we'll see where we go with our lines.
6: And Nick Dowd and Braden McNabb were just talking about liking their game outside of the penalties, and I'm just curious if you felt the same way.
4: Yeah, I thought we had a good start. We had a really good start. We lost momentum when we went back-to-back in penalties. It's about the same time that we lost Bill. We got to find a way. I'm going to leave my clothes here, that's for sure. They'll be in the hotel.
7: John, you mentioned losing Karlsson. Is there any update on
4: no
7: how
4: update.
7: He's doing? But you've talked about some of those guys, including him, the guys who have been here since the start. And what do you lose when you lose a guy like that?
4: Well, he's an important piece to us. Up the middle of the ice, penalty killer, power play guy. He's a winner. But having said that, it's all good stuff. He's not going to be with us, probably. We got to find a way to fill that void. Not with just one guy, but as a team.
8: John, did you consider at all going to Aiden Hill in the third period, or was there any conversation
4: about
8: it? Oh,
4: Christ, that could be the stupidest question I've heard.
9: John, just their power play, what are you seeing in terms of your PK and what you need to do a little bit better on in that situation?
4: Yeah, at times I thought we were good. I think we need, again, I don't want to get too involved with you guys. There are some situations I think we can push them and be more aggressive. Last one, they basically score off a rush. We got caught up the ice, and it was an odd man rush. At times I thought we did a good job, but we have to complete it. It's tough with the back-to-backs, you know, and, so we'll look at it.
2: Not a bad question. You know, did you think about replacing your goalie at any point in the Stanley Cup final in a game that you're desperate to win? I think Torts was sticking up for his guy and trying to give some confidence, but also being a little testy there to that reporter.
1: Yeah, it wasn't a bad question at all, especially when his goalie's giving up at least 4 goals every game.
2: Yeah.
1: Every game. Look, Carolina in, what was it, on Saturday. So what game was that, game 3? Game 3, they gave up 4 goals in the second period. It made me think that it was game, set, match, like VGK was going to win this one. It was going into the third period. The Golden Knights were up 4-0. They replaced their goalie then.
2: Mm-hmm.
1: And they got back into it, and matter of fact, made it all the way to double overtime. Now, they still lost, but it went all the way to double overtime before they scored again.
2: Right. Right. I mean, it was valid, you know, because it's one of those situations where like in Major League Baseball, in the you know, especially in the World Series, where all the pitchers are available, you know, because you're like, we gotta win, you know, this is super important. So I didn't think that was a terrible question, but it sounds like the Torts gonna keep sticking with his guys, and he's leaving his clothes in Carolina. So
1: well, he also said that William Karlsson, Wild Bill, he you know, they didn't know about his update, but then at the same time said we're probably going to be without him.
2: Yeah.
1: So I caught that. I was like, well, that kind of tells you all that you need to know. So it sounds like the Golden Knights are going to have to force a Game 7 without William Karlsson, who's a big-time contributor for them. No doubt about that. TJ Oshie, ESPN NHL analyst, was on with SVP and talked about Carolina and what they really did and excelled on in Game 5.
10: I think they just never went back on their heels. We saw them get up in leads and almost sit back a little bit and just accept Vegas's pressure. When Carolina is coming at you and they are constantly on the forecheck, they're pesty out there. I mean, you feel like there's 10 guys on the ice. They didn't give Vegas that chance to get back into the game. I know they scored a goal late there, but Carolina was unbelievable all night with their pressure and with guys almost never stopping, just always continuing to turn, and they pressure, they turn out of it, they pressure again, and it's very overwhelming to play against.
2: And I don't expect Carolina to be on their heels again
1: in
2: this series, even if it goes seven. I don't expect that one at all, because there's such a great offensive team, and you know, you learn in a series, and I think they learned that they have to be aggressive at all times.
1: I think Carolina scores even when the game's not going on.
2: Right.
1: Like, I think they might have just scored right now.
2: Right.
1: That's what they do. Can the Spurs, can they score like Carolina? Can they stay alive? Yeah, that's coming up next here on Game Night on ESPN Radio on the all-new ESPN app.
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1: The Carolina Hurricanes now have a 3-2 series lead, Stanley Cup Finals. I'm Q Myers. The Hurricanes, they win 4-2 over the Vegas Golden Knights. Vegas actually struck first in this one. They scored a power play goal, then Carolina fought back. Four unanswered goals until Vegas finally stopped the bleeding, making it 4-2 late in the third period, but that's all they would get. Again, Carolina has a 3-2 series lead. Game 6 coming up Sunday in Las Vegas. In the World Cup, Mexico got off to a victorious start, beating South Africa 2-0 as the largest World Cup in history kicked off Thursday at Mexico City's famous Estadio Azteca. The match was marred, though, by three red cards, two for South Africa and one for Mexico, the most in an opening World Cup contest. Some WNBA action. The Wings, they topped the Mercury 85-70. Paige Beckers at 31 points and 6 rebounds. The Liberty, they topped the Dream 104-90. Breonna Stewart at 19 points and 11 rebounds, while Angel Reese dropped in 25 points of her own and grabbed 9 rebounds as Atlanta lost in that one. The Fever, they beat the Sky 114-106. Aaliyah Boston at 34 points and 12 rebounds. And currently going on with 149 left to go, the Aces are on top of the Portland Fire 108-89. Asia Wilson has 32 points and counting. 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

0: I'm Q Myers. 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And don't forget, the NBA Finals are on ESPN Radio. 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And Emmett, speaking of Game 5, are the Spurs going to be able to rebound? They were up 29 points. They were cruising to a Game 4 victory. They were cruising to a best-of-three series. They were headed back to San Antonio, going to have an arena full of lathered-up Spurs fans, only to, dun-dun-dun, take the L. Find a way to lose that lead, lose that game, and now find themselves in a 3-1 series hole.
1: Yeah, it's hard for me to count them out, but after seeing what I saw the other night, it's also hard for me to say they'll be okay. Because, now it's, if you don't win, you go home. That's what every game is going to be for them until they lose or win three in a row. And I haven't seen the Knicks lose three games in a row for sure. Isn't this their third loss in the playoffs? Game three? That was, if I'm not mistaken, that was just their third loss in the playoffs, right?
0: That was their third game three loss? The Knicks you're talking about.
1: The Knicks. Yeah, the Knicks. Yeah. Mm. So they've only lost three games in the playoffs.
0: Right.
1: So I find it hard to believe they lost two in the first round to the Knicks, and then this is the first time they've lost since the first round, was game three.
0: Yeah, they had a 13-game winning streak going.
1: So I find it hard to believe that even if the Spurs are able to bounce back and win at home, I don't believe they're going to be able to put three together.
0: I know you're a big PTI guy, right?
1: Oh, I love PTI. Favorite show in the world.
0: Yeah, no, that's a hell of a show, and I'm a big Michael Wilbon guy because I know that he spits facts. So here's what he had to say about the Spurs and the way they found themselves in this 3-1 hole.
2: San Antonio played the dumbest basketball, sustained stretch of dumb basketball I've ever seen. This is a franchise of Greg Popovich and Tim Duncan and David Robinson. It's so notable, not just for the championships, but the sense of intellect and what goes into the brand of basketball they've put out there for the last 30 plus years. It's great. Watching the game with Shaq and Charles last night, and both of them went crazy. And they just said, if I was in this game and the ball didn't touch my hands coming out of a timeout particularly, I'm going to knock every one of you out who shoots it before I touch it. Just touch it. Play inside out. Don't take threes. Run the clock down and take a knee and hand the ball to the official with one on the shot clock. Let it buzz. No, they continued to be as dumb collectively.
1: Yeah, and it's accurate. You know, I know it's not.
0: Very
1: it might
0: accurate.
1: Not be nice to say somebody did something that was dumb, but that is what the Spurs did. What blew my mind is, and to Wilbon's point, if I'm Wimby and you got such a big lead, get him on the block and get the ball to him and run the offense from there. But he should touch it deep around the paint, not at the top of the key now. Like, you don't need him to shoot threes. He shot 8 threes, Q, and you and I have been saying really the entire playoffs, when Victor fall in love with the three, the Spurs lose. And honestly, all the Spurs fell in love with the three. Worked in the first half, but there wasn't no future in the second half in the three-point shot.
0: And that's the problem right there. If it worked in the first half, they hit 14 three-pointers in the first half. They ended the game with 17 three-pointers.
1: Right.
0: So they fell in love with it and thought, hey, these things, we're Steph Curry and Klay Thompson out here, right? This is the vintage Warriors, and everything we throw up is going to go in. But it didn't. And at some point, they have to understand, at some point, their coach, Miss Johnson's got to get a timeout. All right, fellas, right? And we said this about, every team. Talked about Kenny Atkinson when the Cavaliers allowed that 22-point lead to evaporate and they lost to the New York Knicks. At some point, got to get a timeout, coach. Hey, man, this is what y'all are doing. This is what you have to stop doing. I'm with Wilbon 100%. You can't play dumb basketball. Now, obviously, you're not going to dribble the ball out and then take a knee and hand the ball to the official. But all you literally have to do to win that game when you're up 76-49 at the half is exchange buckets.
1: Yeah, that's it.
0: That's all you have to do is exchange buckets with the opposing team. Not even three for three. Just whatever they score, just get a bucket. It don't matter if they hit threes or not. Hit a bucket.
1: I'll turn it up a notch. All you had to do was not lose the second half by 30.
0: Right.
1: All right? Like, that's all you had to do. They could have beat you by 20 in the second half.
0: Right.
1: By 15. It wouldn't have mattered. So last night we had George Sedano on after the game, and he said he thought Mitch Johnson was great. And I kind of disagree with that for the simple reason of maybe he did and we just didn't hear it. Maybe he set the guys down and said, chill with the threes. Let's get a little
0: obviously not because they kept on casting them.
1: Hey, players don't always listen to the coach.
0: Emmett, when I got a 29-point lead and I'm telling you, hey, man, we can't keep you on the bench.
1: Yeah.
0: Exactly right. Exactly. Yeah, I'm still the coach at the end of the day.
1: Right. Yeah, I knew it. As soon as you brought it, I said, yeah, I know where you're going, and you're absolutely right. You're absolutely right. So that's why, like, I'm going to assume he didn't tell them, like, listen,
0: right,
1: let's get the best shot we can. Not a quick – they took so many shots with 18, 17, 16 seconds left on the shot clock, and they were threes, too, that weren't falling down.
0: No.
1: So in that situation, you need the coach to say, listen – get a shot at the bucket. Let's take some time. Let's at least work it until it's 7 on the clock before we put a shot up, and they just didn't do that.
0: Yeah, it was just really bad. It really was. And so for me, moving forward and looking to Game 5, even though it's back in San Antonio, I don't know what that means because I know the Knicks fans are going to travel. They're going to be there. They're lathered up, man. This is the first time that they're going to have a chance to win a championship in my lifetime, right? Mm-hmm. I mean, they're right there. They could taste this right now, and I just don't see San Antonio battling back from down 3-1. 3-2, okay, all bets are off. Maybe you have a chance there. I don't know how this young team that we've just been talking about and talking about and talking about how young they are, I don't know how this young team battles back from that kind of loss because I don't know how a veteran team bounces back from that. I mean, Cleveland, again, they lost a 22-point lead. They never won a game in the series.
1: Yeah. And, you know, it's something that we kind of debated early on in the playoffs where I was, you got to get there and lose to get there and win and young teams. And I
0: don't really sign up for that.
1: I know you. Yeah, I know you don't.
0: I really don't sign up for that. And the Spurs actually proved that that doesn't necessarily ring true.
1: Yeah, because they did get to the finals.
0: They got to the finals and they easily could be winning this series.
1: Yeah.
0: But they had self-inflicted wounds. I mean, and look, De'Aaron Fox is a veteran.
1: Right.
0: De'Aaron Fox, at the end of the game, kicks the ball off his foot, out of bounds, turnover. He gets the ball on a steal. He's down in you know, near the hoop. Instead of bouncing out and making them foul him and taking a couple seconds off the clock, he tries to rush a layup. It gets blocked by OG. And then OG goes back down the other way and gets a putback. And how much time was left on the clock? 1.7 seconds.
1: Yeah.
0: If you pull that out, again, basketball IQ, between the ears, if you pull that out, it's going to take at least 1-point-something seconds, right?
1: Yeah.
0: At least 1 second. Let's just say bare minimum, it's going to take at least 1 second before someone fouls you. What's the chances OG is going to be able to come back and make that play?
1: Yeah, right, right. But as you once told me, shouldn't have even came down to that.
0: At all.
1: Yeah, you're 100% right. That was ridiculous for Fox to do that. Should have never been in that position. And I loved when we heard from Wimby. They said, what happened in the fourth quarter? And he said, it started way before that.
0: Yeah.
1: Because he's right. Yep. They just were in too deep once the fourth quarter started. And you could tell that they were just searching for divine intervention because they knew they were in trouble.
0: The Knicks scored 32 points in the fourth quarter. The Spurs scored 30 points in the second half.
1: Right.
0: Second half.
1: That. Yeah.
0: There's just no way that can happen. They scored 14 points coming out of the locker room after being up 76-49 at halftime. It took them forever. Like, they barely hit 100 points. They got to 106.
1: 340-something left in the game before they got to 100. And they had 76 points in the first half.
0: Exactly. There's just no reason for it. And it just shows that they didn't have the answer. Their head coach didn't have the answer. And someone wasn't that alpha dog and say, hey, let's stop this bleeding right now. Get me the ball. Get me the rock. I got this.
1: Right.
0: Right? If anything, stop casting all these three-pointers and at least take it to the cup a couple times and maybe get fouled. Worst case scenario, just get fouled. See the ball go through the rim. If you get cold, that's one thing. But you've got to do something to work yourself out of that. And that's why I don't know if they have any future coming up in game five. I don't know how you bounce back from that. I really don't. Again, you're not supposed to let one loss beat you twice. I think this loss that they suffered in game four, that could beat them three times.
1: I agree. The only way, if they were to overcome this, then they would see that the Knicks big comeback and raise them one, and come all the way back. I just don't see it happening. But I'd love to see it. I want to see a game seven. I just am not sure we will.
0: Yeah, I'm not sure either. So if you want to make sure you continue to see NBA action, you better turn in Saturday night.
1: Right.
0: Saturday night, 7:30 Eastern time. You want to hear it, you want to see it. That could be the last game of this 2025-26 season as we know it. You know how we roll. He's Emmett Galton. I'm Q Myers. Speaking of last games, the Carolina Hurricanes, they are one game away from winning the Stanley Cup. How are they feeling? That's next on ESPN Radio and the all-new ESPN app.
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6: Calling off another round of strikes in Iran, President Trump now says a deal to end the war could be signed as early as this weekend. And what makes this time different?
7: We will not have a nuclear weapon. They've agreed to that. There will be no, which is the whole reason, which is a big part of the reason.
8: Is that going to be in your agreement, sir? They
7: will not only not have, they will not purchase, develop in any way, any shape, in any way, shape, or form, a nuclear weapon. They will not have a nuclear weapon.
6: Vance Bolter, the man charged with killing former Minnesota House Speaker Melissa Hortman and her husband, and wounding another Democratic lawmaker, State Senator John Hoffman and his wife, has changed his plea to guilty in his federal case as part of a deal with prosecutors to avoid the death penalty. U.S. Park Police investigating what it's calling vandalism after the numbers 86 and 47 were found marked in the grass on the National Mall, not far from the site of President Trump's UFC Freedom 250 event this weekend. This is ABC News.
9: Here's your Storm Team 20 forecast. Partly cloudy skies tonight with a low of 60. Winds out of the northwest, 8 to 15 miles per hour. Ample sunshine expected tomorrow. High temperatures reach up to 82. Mainly clear tomorrow night. Lows dip down to about 62. High temperatures reach up to 84 Saturday with a chance for storms. 74, mainly clear skies Sunday. I'm meteorologist Laura Lockwood on Sports Radio 92.3 FM and 1450 AM. 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

0: Sin City. I know they like gold out there, but a big case of silver is waiting for Carolina.
1: Oh, you don't need no horn. You don't need no stinking horn. 99.9, the fan on the call right there. That was the final call. The Hurricanes get the 4-2 victory over the Golden Knights, and they have a 3-2 series lead. Stanley Cup Finals. Do I sound a little salty? Sure.
2: Yeah, you sound like a VGK fan.
1: Well, that's because that's how I roll. I'm Q Myers. He's Evan Golden. 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As much as I might be a VGK fan, I have no problem tipping the cap to Carolina. That's how good they've been. I would just be lying to you, and I'd be acting like I've got gold glasses on if I did, right? And there's no way I'm going to do that. Carolina's just been really good. They were good the whole way through the playoffs. They didn't lose their second game of the postseason until even the first game of the finals. That's just how good they are, and they score in bunches. Emmett, it's like for every goal you score, they score two.
2: Yep. Yeah, and fast.
1: Yes.
2: You know, you blink and you're like, hold on, what happened? We just had the lead and all of a sudden you're down two goals. I think it's still a possibility. I was kind of rooting for the Golden Knights to get the upset. You know,
1: so you're the reason why. So all the roots go back to you.
2: Well,
1: now
2: you
1: I get
2: saying
1: it.
2: I'm jinxing them because
1: yes.
2: I was rooting for them?
1: Yes.
2: Well, I mean, I guess so. Hey, I was rooting for South Korea tonight. They won. So
1: there you go. That's the way to do something good for your country, man.
2: Right.
1: That's the way to step up. But Carolina, they got it done. They got the 3-2 series lead. Game 6 is coming up on Sunday evening, 8 p.m. Eastern on ABC. It's going to be a really good one. Exciting. Mm-hmm. It's here in Vegas. I would not be

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1: Sure, I didn't like a lot of the stuff we were doing at times, but I think the goal is, you know, Bus had a lot of poise. I think he looked pretty calm in there and obviously played a great game for us.
2: Ron, how do you help your group utilize, you know, the being one game away from the Stanley Cup and not, you know, overusing it, not getting too excited, but using that fire?
1: Yeah, this is probably good to have a couple days in between, to be honest, because there's a lot going on now. And, you know, it's not ideal for what you're kind of alluding to. So we got to get that all figured out and then get ready to play a game, because we know how hard it's going to be and refocus. So, but I don't think it'll be too hard to focus this group.
3: Yeah, Rod, just in the locker room, Jordan Stahl said this was Hurricanes hockey tonight, or as close as you can get to it, considering
1: He forgot to mention that.
3: But would you agree?
1: Yeah. And even then, you know, you look at that first period where, you know, who got us back into it, you know, Jordan, you know, so we could take a breath and be like, all right, no damage done. Can't say enough about him.
4: Rod, Jordan Stahl once again scores again, and you know, you always talk about him leading on the ice with, you know, off the score sheet, but now on the score sheet as well. Like, just how big is that for you guys, that the confidence is the leadership?
1: Well,
4: just
1: it's massive.
4: Keep rolling this way.
1: Yeah, massive, right? It's not necessarily, you know, you're expecting him to put up those kind of numbers, and when he does, that's like added bonus. And I mean, he deserves it. He's playing great, but it's you know, we got to get that one more still, and he knows it. He'll have our group ready.
5: Rod, there was a lot of emphasis put on the idea of better second period, and it came to fruition. Was there a lot to that, or
1: no?
5: No. Just tell me about your thought.
1: Yeah, I get it.
5: Out
1: I
5: of
1: mean,
5: the
1: it doesn't look great, but it's you know, how it's gone, that's for sure. But we don't really talk about it. Like, it's, I don't know how to really explain it. There's certain segments of the game that you got to be better at. I think we needed to improve that during the second period. But you know, the game itself, like, it's, we just got to keep playing the right way. And I think we did that tonight in the second period and the third period.
6: Yeah, Coach. You know, teams that, you know, win the Stanley Cup often talk after the case of their game getting better in increments throughout a series. And again, tonight, other than the first period, it feels like we're getting your best version right now near the end of the series.
1: Yeah, I don't know. I think, like I say, I liked our effort for sure, and I hope we're getting better. I think there's certain areas of our game that are starting to look a lot like we need it to look. But I do think there's still another level that we're going to need to get to find that next one.
7: Rod, I'm curious, you know, as you were entering this game, were you thinking at all, like, for us to get ahead in this series, for us to get going, we're going to need our big boys to start scoring some goals? Was that part of your thought process?
1: Kind of, but that hasn't really happened, and we're still here. You know what I mean? So it doesn't necessarily have to be that way, but they have to have an impact in a game, and whether it's on the score sheet or doing other things, and it certainly makes it a lot, you know, smoother if they're scoring. It takes a lot of pressure off other guys to do that, and you know, I guess that's what happened tonight.
8: Yeah, and I know that is going to be the plan for Sunday. And, you know, Hurricanes hockey, if you're not familiar with it, you definitely want to watch this next game, because if you like goals, you're going to see goals.
9: Yes, there's no doubt. You're going to see goals early. You're going to see goals often.
8: Yeah.
9: Right? I mean, that's just what it is. And honestly, I mean, this has been such a back and forth, you know, series. It really has. And you know, the Hurricanes will score, and they might score a couple. I can't tell you how many times they've gotten off to like a 2-0 lead, and it's like 3 minutes into the game.
8: Mm-hmm. Yeah.
9: and then Vegas has got to have to battle back, and they do. They find a way to battle back. And, I mean, this game six, I expect to see everything thrown at both teams, right? Because I really, truly believe Carolina is going to do everything they can in their power to close things out here in Vegas, and obviously Vegas wants to extend it. So I think if you really want to see a fantastic game, you tune in Sunday night, 8 p.m.

0: Eastern on ABC for Game 6 because it's one of those, I'm not a wrestling guy, but what's that, no holds barred?
1: Yeah.
0: That's what's going to happen. No holds barred match coming up Sunday night from T-Mobile Arena.
1: Yeah, I expect VGK to be desperate and leave it all out there on the ice. I also expect T-Mobile Arena to be rocking. You know, because I know how much they love the Golden Knights out there in Vegas and how, you know, they could really kind of affect the game with that intensity and that noise. So as I say, if you're going, bring some earplugs.
0: Yeah, well, I'll tell you what, man. Jordan Staal has been fantastic for Carolina. This dude's incredible. Yeah. Right? Fifth straight game with the gold, tied the longest goal streak in Stanley Cup final history. Sixth player in the expansion era, that goes back to 67-68, to score 6 goals in the first 5 games of a cup final.
1: Wow.
0: Fifth player age 37 or older to score 6-plus goals. Like, every time they score, I don't have to know. I can hear it.
1: Right.
0: That the puck went in the net. I'm like, oh, Jordan did it again.
1: Yeah, it's like his skates just sound a certain way, huh?
0: This guy scored a goal from his belly.
1: Yeah. Yeah, that's impressive. That is impressive for sure.
0: Impressive? That's insane.
1: Right.
0: I mean, it don't matter what he's doing.
1: Like, yeah, that's also not great for the goalies too.
0: No, it's not. No, look, this has not been an excellent display of goalie power, to say the least. It has not been that. Speaking of goalies, what about that World Cup, Emmett? What do you got on the World Cup? Your 5 most exciting things. That's next on ESPN Radio.
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0: The Carolina Hurricanes are now one win away from getting that Stanley Cup. I'm Q Myers. Game five is a final in the books. The Hurricanes, they took a 4-2 victory over the Vegas Golden Knights. Vegas, they actually struck first with a power play goal in the first period. Carolina fought back and had four unanswered until Vegas stopped the bleeding with 6 minutes left to go in the third to make it 4-2. That would be the final score. Again, Carolina now has a 3-2 series lead. Game six coming up Sunday night from Las Vegas. In the World Cup, Mexico got off to a victorious start, beating South Africa 2-0 as the largest World Cup in history kicked off Thursday at Mexico City's famed Estadio Azteca. But the story of this one was that three red cards were called, two for South Africa, one for Mexico, the most in the opening World Cup contest. It was Mexico's eighth time playing in the opening match of a World Cup and their first win in an opener, having previously lost five and drawn two, including against the then host South Africa at the 2010 World Cup. WNBA games that have gone final. Matter of fact, they've all gone final. The Fever, they topped the Sky 114-106. Aaliyah Boston had a double-double, 34 points and 12 rebounds. While the Liberty, they beat the Dream 104-90. Breonna Stewart had 19 points and 11 rebounds. Angel Reese for the Dream in a losing effort at 25 points and 9 rebounds of her own. The Wings, they got the victory over the Mercury, 85-70. Paige Beckers, 31 points, 6 rebounds. Dallas is 8-4 on the season. And the Las Vegas Aces, they get the victory over the Portland Fire, 105-89. Asia Wilson, 32 points on the night. 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
0: Hey, Chris Canty is my guy. I want to go ahead and let that be known, and he knows that. The big fella knows how I feel. Chris Canty is my guy, but when he says I'm confident about the Knicks in five, and I'll tell you why. I can tell you why.
1: Right.
0: Because the Spurs just blew a 29-point lead.
14: Right. That's why everybody is confident the Knicks can win it in five.
0: Oh, I love me some Chris Canty.
14: Yeah.
0: But that was the – talk about Captain Obvious.
14: Hey, man, it happens. You got to get those things done one way or the other, right?
0: I'm not mad. And you know what? When a team blows a 29-point lead like the Spurs, sometimes it's okay to be Captain Obvious in something like that. So shout out to Chris Canty, Evan Cohen, and, of course, Michelle Smallman, Unsportsmanlike here on ESPN Radio. It's game night on ESPN Radio, the all-new ESPN app, SiriusXM Channel 80, and tune in. 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He's Emmett Golden. I'm Q Myers. I am not the soccer aficionado of the show. This is why we have friends in good places or guys that actually like to watch soccer all the time, like my guy Emmett Golden, who just randomly will be watching some soccer match all over the country. So since he is the guy and the World Cup is going on, Emmett, I need you to give me five of them. Like the Loonies have five on it.
14: Okay.
0: Your top five World Cup things that you're most excited about if you're up for the challenge.
14: Oh, I'm ready for it. So let's get this thing started.
15: Number five.
14: The golden ball. And I'm not talking about an actual gold ball that they're going to play with. No, that is the trophy that is given to the top scorer in the World Cup. And there are some great goal scorers in this year's tournament. Harry Kane from England, Mbappe from France, Erling Haaland out of Norway. And we can't forget about two of the greatest players that have ever lived, Messi and Ronaldo. So I want to see goals, and I can't wait to see some of the best in the world put the ball in the back of the net.
0: I'm going to go with Messi. That's going to go ahead. And I know that's okay. Me going out on a limb, right?
14: Right.
0: But again, soccer for dummies. So Messi is a name I recognize. Ronaldo's a name that I recognize. What was the guy with the M name?
14: Mbappe.
0: Yeah, I like that name too. I kind of like his name, but since I can't say it,
14: Right. I understand. I definitely understand. I would probably choose Harry Kane, or maybe even Erling Haaland. Haaland is one of the best goal scorers in the world. He fills it up for Man City. That is the first thing I'm excited about. This is next.
16: Number four.
14: Lamine Yamal, right? And you're like, what? What are you talking about?
0: What are you talking about?
14: This young man is 18 years old. He's from Spain. He plays for the Spanish national team. Plays for Barcelona. He is up next, right? People look at him as the guy that could take the baton from Messi and Ronaldo as the great player, the next goal.
0: Okay.
14: And in order to do that, you got to perform well in the World Cup. So Yamal is, again, 18 years old, young guy, one of the most valuable players in the world. You can't even call Barcelona unless you're willing to go over $300 million. So that pretty much makes him untouchable on the transfer market. Yamal's the guy I'm really keeping an eye on.
0: Okay, so when you say that, so a transfer market, is that like the trade block?
14: Basically, yes. So this is how it works. Before you can sign a player, you have to go to the team they currently play for and pay a fee to get the right to sign them.
0: Oh,
14: you
0: must
14: work out a separate contract with the player.
0: Okay.
14: But you got to go, like, if you want Yamal, you got to go to Barcelona and go, hey, I'll give you $350 million for the right to sign this guy, and they probably still would tell you no.
0: Okay, so it's like a PSL. It's like a personal seat license.
14: Exactly.
0: You got the right to buy the seats. Now you got to buy the seats. Okay, hey, now we're speaking the language I understand. I got you.
14: Absolutely. Next.
16: Number three.
14: Messi and Ronaldo, this could be their last World Cup. They have been mainstays, obviously, in European football and soccer, whatever you want to call it. Most of the time, people are arguing about who's the GOAT. Well, this might be your last chance to see the GOAT, whoever you feel it is, in the World Cup. I'll definitely be keeping an eye on that.
0: I feel like, and maybe I'm wrong, but I feel like there was a handful of years ago that they played against each other, and it was made such a big deal, and it was... I think the final was like 1-0.
14: I mean, it's soccer. You know.
0: No, and because I remember I was like, oh, I'm going to watch this because these are supposed to be two of the, you know, the best in the world, and I knew the names, and so I watched it.
14: Yes.
0: And I remember going back to the radio station the next day, and I was like, I didn't really do anything for me. They're supposed to be the best in the world, and it was 1-0. And they're like, well, do you like defensive football games? I was like, yeah. Well, that's what you saw. I was like, ah, boo.
14: Yeah.
0: I'm out.
14: So I will say this about both those guys. Definitely greats of all time.
0: Yeah.
14: Not necessarily playing like they're in their prime,
0: okay.
14: But still cool to see. So that was number three.
16: Number two.
14: U.S. Men's National Team. I got to see how they measure up against the best teams in the world. If they don't get out of group play, it will be a disaster. And I don't expect that to happen. I believe that they'll get out of the group play. But even then, I need to see them win a game in the knockout round and really take that next step, because many people are saying this is the golden age of U.S. soccer. You can't be losing early in the World Cup if this is the best foot you've been able to put forward.
0: And how come we haven't been better? And maybe excuse my ignorance, but just how come we haven't been better? The last thing I remember is the women were really good. Like every time they took the pitch.
14: Simplistically, easy for me to say, our best athletes don't play soccer. Around the world, every other country, best athletes play soccer. Now, when it comes to the women, think about it. A lot of times, girls, when they're younger, will play soccer and basketball, right? Or maybe softball. And that's why the U.S. dominates in those areas. But from the men's side, imagine if Odell played soccer from the time he was born. How great do you think he would be? You know, like LeBron's a little too big, but think of all the DBs and the receivers in the NFL. Think of the shortstops, you know, in the U.S. Think of the point guards that you have on the basketball.
17: Jalen Brunson.
14: There you go. Imagine Brunson, you know, on
0: big
14: a counter.
0: Big body Brunson.
14: Right, right. So that is why. I mean, just simplistically, our best athletes don't play soccer. They play other sports. So for that reason, we tend to be behind some of the other country.
17: I feel like to the point of the girls when they're young play soccer more. I played soccer for like 5 years, which is a huge joke because I don't like to run. I don't think I was ever good. I don't think I ever scored a goal in 5 years of playing soccer, but it's just like you play soccer.
14: Right.
0: I played soccer just to stay in condition.
14: That's all I played for. In junior high, the basketball coach was the soccer coach, and he said you couldn't be on the basketball team unless you played soccer.
0: Yeah.
14: Shout out to Rodney Bailey, former NFL player. He was our goalkeeper. Nice. And Carl F. Schuler back in the day, Mr. Morrison, our coach. And then finally,
18: number one,
14: the fans. Bro, the fans, the atmosphere, it is wild. And I can't wait to see this. There is a gentleman from the Congo, okay? He stands up right before the ball is kicked off, and he holds one hand in the air.
0: Mm-hmm.
14: And Q, he doesn't move for 90 minutes, 90 plus minutes.
0: What?
14: He doesn't move. He stands up like he's a statue, and everybody around him is going crazy. The whole time, win or lose, no matter what, they are turned up. And this guy's wearing a very bright, colorful suit, and he stands there like a statue. The soccer fans are wild.
0: For 90 minutes, he just stands there like a statue.
14: 90 minutes, does not move.
0: What if he's got to go to the bathroom or he's got to do something? He gets thirsty or something.
14: Doesn't matter.
17: I feel like he probably takes care of all that. Have you guys seen along those lines with the fans? I think another interesting angle.
0: I've seen some fans already.
17: But the international fans coming to the United States. Did you see this German fan who's like gone viral on Twitter because he discovered Buc-ee's?
14: No.
17: German fan who's here for the World Cup, and like I guess he discovered Buc-ee's, and like his mind was blown, and he's been sharing it on Twitter. And so like I think that's another interesting part of this is like all these fans from around the world that are gonna come to the United States and like discover stuff.
14: I've also heard that the Europeans are tasting our fast food. And they can't believe it because it's not like their fast food. I don't know if people know this. The standards are a little bit higher over there. So they come here and they're like, is this grease? This is sugar? Man, this cholesterol is amazing because it ain't necessarily like that over there. I just sent you guys a picture of this gentleman. He recreates a statue that's in the Congo and he stands the entire time is one of the most amazing things I've ever seen, and the fans, man. Look, I love America and all that. You think our fans are crazy? They have nothing on soccer fans.
17: Can you pronounce this man's name?
14: Nope.
17: Either
14: That's
17: one
14: why
17: of you.
14: I said a I guy thought, from the Congo.
0: I thought it was AFCON.
14: I mean, no, that's not his name. No, that was at the AFCON, the African tournament.
0: Oh,
14: yeah,
0: my bad.
14: He did that at the tournament where all the countries in Africa.
0: Okay,
14: have a
0: I got
14: tournament.
0: His name. Okay, Dr. Congo fan Kuka Muladinga.
14: There you go.
0: That's boom.
17: A Dr. Congo, by the way.
14: Yeah, yeah.
0: Oh, is that a doctor?
14: Dr. Congo.
0: hey, y'all go to hell, man. At least I tried.
17: I think Kuka Muladinga.
14: There it is.
0: You know, this is, with all due respect, he looks like Ron Washington.
14: He does, 100%.
0: He looks like he should be coaching baseball somewhere.
14: Yes.
0: Talking about how baseball go. He looked like Ron Washington. I'm just
14: right.
0: saying. That's his name.
14: Those are the top five things I'm excited for when it comes to the World Cup.
0: Man, Kuka Muladinga, man, he's got some staying power. 90 minutes without moving. My man is tripping. He's Emmett Golden. I'm Q Myers. It's been a big night in the WNBA. We show love to them and everyone who deserves it here on Game Night. That's next on ESPN Radio.
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0: 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It comes time tonight where we like to show love to the ones that deserve it. We like to do it like this.
1: All the way up on game night.
2: Nothing can stop me. 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
0: A lot of big time performances in the WNBA, so we'll start right there. Ladies first, the Aces, the Fire. Chelsea Gray was on fire.
3: Gray on the trail. Come on.
4: 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How about 9-3 balls? Wow.
2: Nothing can stop me. 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
5: Their highlight courtesy of Prime Video, the Aces beat the Fire 105-89.
0: Chelsea Gray, 9 3-pointers, ties a WNBA record. She ends up the night with 29 points. Asia Wilson has 32 of her own. Asia Wilson's 40th career 30-point game, trailing only Diana Taurasi for the most in WNBA history. And Diana had 54 of them. But Asia Wilson's coming for her, and I still say best player in the WNBA, hands down, it's not even close.
5: Hey, I wouldn't argue with you.
0: You can't. Nobody can argue at this stage of the game. Asia Wilson's that good, but the Aces got the dub. 105-89 over the Fire. And I'll tell you what, man, that Portland team, that expansion team, is a good team. Watch out for them. I know they didn't get the victory tonight. They're 6-8 on the season, but they are a competitive bunch. So make sure you watch out for them. How about the Fever in the Sky? This one took overtime.
6: Williams can't hit the reverse. Clark.
2: Me, I'm all the way up.
5: 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The Fever 114, the Sky 106 in overtime.
0: 30 points for Caitlin Clark, 34 points for Aaliyah Boston. First pair of teammates in WNBA history to have a 30-point double-double in the same game. And I don't know, man, something feels a little off still about the Fever. They're sitting there at 7-5. It just don't feel right. You know what I mean? Yeah. It just feels like there's something a little funky going on there in Indiana. But a win is a win, and you win a lot, then it'll cure all. So they're 7-5 on the season, and they got the dub over the Sky. It took overtime, but they got it done. Again, showing love to the ones that deserve it here on Game Night on ESPN Radio and the ESPN app. How about the Wings and the Mercury? Paige Beckers, they got themselves a squad, and you know she's a baller.
7: Okay. How many charges do you think you took in your career?
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7: 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Beckers has got something to pay from distance.
2: Nothing can stop me. 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
5: A highlight courtesy of Prime Video, the Wings 85, the Mercury 70.
0: Paige Beckers, 31 points. 24 of those came in the first half. She reaches 900 career points in 48 games. Ties for the sixth fastest in WNBA history. AZ Fudd had 17 points overall, had 17 points combined in previous two games. So she's starting to come on a little bit. And the Wings are looking like a pretty good team early on, 8-4 on the young season. How about the Liberty and the Dream? How did this bad boy play?
9: There's not a game where I see that Garner, I said she did not do her job.
10: Oh, heat check from Satu Savali. 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
0: Satu Savali, almost forget that she's out there balling, but she is an absolute baller. So watch out for her. Watch out for the Liberty. First time in franchise history, five players with 15-plus points. First to do that since the Lynx did it back in August of 2025. Liberty's sixth straight win. They started out 3-4, and they're 4-0 in the Commissioner's Cup, only unbeaten team in the Eastern Conference. Again, showing that love to the ones that deserve it here on Game Night on ESPN Radio and the ESPN app. Let's turn our attention to Major League Baseball, the Dodgers, the Pirates, Ohtani.
11: Payoff pitch, and Ohtani swings, hits the ball deep to right field, heading back toward the wall. It is gone. Right over the wall in right center field. Shohei Ohtani, home run number 13, and the Dodgers get on the board first. It's 1-0.
2: Nothing can stop me. I'm all the way up.
5: AM 570, LA Sports on the call as the Dodgers beat the Pirates 8-6.
0: So Ohtani gets the home run in the top of the third. The Dodgers go on to win it, as you mentioned, 8-6. But then he got pinch hit for in the seventh inning, left the game with left knee inflammation. Dave Roberts had this to say post game about Shohei's injury.
12: Not high. I think that we tried to be smart about it and, you know, talked to the trainer and said he had a little behind the knee, a little hamstring. So just wanted to be smart and not push it. So I feel good about him being in there tomorrow, but obviously with the travel tonight, we'll just kind of see how he comes in.
8: Was there something that sparked it, or was something he's been kind of feeling?
12: No, first we heard about it. So I don't know if it was when he tried to steal second base or what, but didn't hear about it last night, didn't hear about it today until about the sixth inning, something like that.
0: So Dave Roberts making it sound like not a big deal. Shohei Lee, you know, level of concern is not high, but of course we'll pay attention, especially when it's Shohei. That is always a big deal. Again, showing love to the ones that deserve it here on game night on ESPN Radio. The Orioles, the Mariners, Pete Alonso.
13: Pete hits it high and deep. Left field. There it goes. Pete Alonso sends it deep into the Baltimore night. What a shot. It made it onto the walkway in left field. Pete Alonso just sent a baseball where it just never goes. 440 later, the Orioles are all over Brian Wu. 6-1 Baltimore.
2: Nothing can stop me. I'm all the way up.
5: WBAL on the call there. When all things went final, it was the Orioles 7, the Mariners 5.
0: Yeah, they had to hold on to that one, man. They were up 6-1 in the bottom of the third, and then they ended up winning 7-5. So it became a lot closer than it needed to be, but Baltimore held on for the victory. Pete Alonso, two-run home run, the sixth run, third inning, 439 feet, longest for Orioles this season, back-to-back games with a home run for Pete Alonso. How about the Mets and the Cardinals? Juan Soto making that money.
14: 2 outs in the seventh. A 1-2. Ripped in the air to right field. Pretty deep. Walker back onto the track. At the wall. It is gone. Juan Soto with a go-ahead home run in the bottom of the seventh has given the Mets a 5-4 lead.
2: Nothing can stop me. I'm all the way up.
5: That highlight courtesy of 880 ESPN New York. The Cardinals fall to the Mets 5-4.
0: Juan Soto's first go-ahead hit in the seventh inning or later this season. Second go-ahead home run as a Met. The other one coming on July 7th of 2025 at San Francisco. What about the Cubs and the Rockies? Top of the fourth, this happened.
15: Cubs trail by a run. Here's the pitch. Suzuki drives one in the air, deep left field. It's got a chance. Grand slam home run. Seiya Suzuki with a granny.
2: Nothing can stop me. I'm all the way up.
5: That call courtesy of Cubs Radio Network. The Cubs kept going from there as they beat the Rockies 9-3.
0: That's Suzuki's third career grand slam, first one this season, fourth Japanese player to hit three career grand slams. Not bad at that at all. And then the Cubs hit three home runs in the game for the first time since April 25th. So they just do what I would do, Emmett. Just, you know, I don't need a steal base no more. I just hit the ball over the fence. Just go yard.
5: Hey, ain't nothing wrong with that. You know, everybody loves the long ball. You know what I'm saying? Home runs are awesome. That's why we had a home run derby.
0: I can't believe nobody rang the bell on me, man. Y'all are slipping, man. Y'all are not on your A game.
5: It's been a long week, dog.
0: Man, it took me a celebrity all-star softball game before I ever hit a home run. I don't know what y'all talking about, man. He's Emmett Golden. I'm Q Myers. We got SportsCenter all night coming up next on ESPN Radio and the all-new ESPN app.
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25: Ehlers with a shot directly in front, he scores! The captain! It's 5 games! It's 6 goals in the Stanley Cup Final! Oh, captain! Jordan Staal!
24: We've got all the reaction from a historic Game 5 of the NBA Finals.
26: There was no pick 6 in that game. There was no disastrous thing. The Spurs had 4 or 5 disastrous moments that are inexplicable.
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27: Tech has made their side very clear in a letter that was sent from the Attorney General in the state to the Big 12 today, essentially threatening legal action from Tech.
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29: 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Getaway day in baseball. We'll hear from NCAA President Charlie Baker on the Brendan Sorsby ruling. The World Cup is back, and we've got Commissioner's Cup in the W. But let's get right to the ice.
30: Brandon Bussey, his first ever playoff start, will be a win in the Stanley Cup Final in Game 4. And we're headed back to Raleigh, tied at 2.
31: Kids grow up, they dream about doing something like this. So honored to have the opportunity. It was a great effort by us tonight. Excited to get back to Raleigh.
32: Every game has been ups and downs, and it's never pretty. And it's been so much fun to be part of. But the guys grinded mentally tough tonight, I thought. And it's been fun.
29: So here we go, Stanley Cup Final, Game 5 on ABC, series tied 2-2, and what a series it's been to this point. You heard it right there, but the big question coming into this one was who would be in the net for Carolina. Brandon Bussey coming off his first playoff start, a win on the road in Vegas in Game 4, and it was Bussey again tonight in the crease for the Hurricanes. This series has been one of fast starts. Why should tonight be any different? 6 minutes into the action.
33: Eichel to the line. Hurdle back for Eichel. He sends it in front, and he scores!
2: What a back and forth setup for the Golden Knights. Pavel Dorofeev back and forth with Eichel, and the Knights take a 1-0 lead.
29: Fox Sports 98.9. Only the fifth time Carolina has allowed the first goal in these playoffs, but the third time in this series. The 1-0 lead wasn't safe for too long. Fast forward just 5 minutes, and who else but Jordan Staal, captain my captain, ties it 1-1. Staal's five-game goal streak is tied for the longest of his career, regular season and playoffs. Also ties the longest goal streak in Stanley Cup final history. So we end the first, tied one, back and forth to start the second period, then roughly halfway through.
3: Svechnikov, back up top. Chance for Gostisbehere. Svechnikov, snaps, scores! There are the hands, and that's the magic of number 37, Andre Svechnikov! And it's 2-1, Carolina, a power play goal!
29: 99.9 The Fan, and why stop there? Still in the second period, Carolina with the puck.
3: Now fighting for it behind the net is Martinov. Back across, they score!
29: That snaps a five-game goal drought for Aho. Carolina up 3-1 after two. Hurricanes hadn't had the lead entering the third period in this series. Tough blow for Vegas, though, as William Karlsson had to leave the game in the second with a left arm injury and then had to leave the building shortly thereafter, did not return. Svechnikov scored his second goal of the game in the third period to put the Hurricanes up 4-1. No quit from Vegas, though. Dorofeev got his second of the game a little more than halfway through the period. So the Golden Knights, still with life, pull the goalie late to gain the man advantage but couldn't capitalize. And Carolina wins it 4-2, and the Hurricanes hold a 3-2 series lead. Andrei Svechnikov's two goals both came on the power play, and he's just the second Hurricanes player with two power play goals in a Stanley Cup final game. He joined our Emily Kaplan after the game.
4: Andre, this morning you said this was going to be the biggest game of your career. Describe the mentality heading into this one.
6: Yeah, you know, it is the biggest game was for me. The mentality was great, you know. Couldn't sleep for the nap, to be honest. Stanley Cup final, and, you know, thank God we won this game. We're going to roll, and we got one more in us.
4: You're known as a rink rat. Like, you used to stay on the ice after games. I saw you on the ice here about 3 hours before puck drop. What are those moments mean to you? What are you doing?
6: Yeah, I mean, I think that's how we was raised up, to be honest. Just hard work, you know, and God will see everything.
4: So two goals for you tonight. How much pressure were you putting on yourself as a top guy on this team to produce?
6: Yeah, I mean, quite decent pressure, to be honest, this playoff. But, you know, just a new day was today. And, you know, thank God we won. And like I said, we got one more in us.
4: So you build up a pretty big lead here. But at the end, they have a power play. What's going through your mind as you're watching your teammates and Brandon Bussy back there?
6: Yeah, we're just, to be honest, praying. You know, we need a good defense here and block some shots. And, I mean, key, what a block. Great game, you know, and Bussy was a hell of a game tonight.
4: Describe what it's like watching Bussy come in and play like this.
6: Yeah, I mean, the crowd loves Bussy, right, guys? Love you too, guys. You guys are the best.
4: All right, Andre, one win away from the Stanley Cup. You're going off to Vegas. What emotion is going to be the hardest to manage right now?
6: Yeah, I mean, I think it's going to be the same mentality, to be honest, is this morning. Like I said, you know, it's the biggest game, and that's going to happen, you know, biggest game in our life and in my career personally.
4: So what are you expecting for it?
6: Yeah, I mean, it's going to be, you know, it's going to be hard. That's the hardest trophy to win, and we just kind of got to play our game and, you know, keep the pressure on, and hopefully we're going to keep the momentum.
4: All right, well, we'll see you Sunday for Game 6. Спасибо.
6: Thank you so much. Спасибо.
29: Hurricanes head coach Rod Brind'Amour after the game on his team's poise tonight.
7: Yeah, I mean, I thought, to be honest, I didn't think we had a great first period, that's for sure, but then we kind of got our game going. I think, I don't know, poise, I'm not sure. I didn't like a lot of the stuff we were doing at times, but I think the goal, Buss had a lot of poise. I think he looked pretty calm in there and obviously played a great game for us.
29: As for the Golden Knights, they've lost both previous series in their history when trailing 3-2. Their head coach, John Tortorella, after the game.
0: John, did you feel like the momentum shifted after those back-to-back penalties?
1: Yeah, both sets, right? The first two and then the four-minute minor hurt us.
5: John, did you consider at all going to Aiden Hill in the third period, or was there any conversation
1: you thought about? Oh, Christ, that could be the stupidest question I've heard.
29: Okay, so Coach Tortorella, not a fan of that question. What he will be a fan of is getting back to home ice for Game 6. Carolina, though, now just one win away from the Stanley Cup. It'd be its first since 2006. Teams that go up 3-2 in a best-of-seven Stanley Cup final have a 37-8 series record and have won 10 straight. Game 6 will be from T-Mobile Arena. Puck drops on Sunday at 8 p.m. Eastern Time. 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
8: The Knicks have done it! The biggest comeback in NBA Finals history! Game 4 of the Finals goes to New York. Incredible!
9: Jalen, one question, one word. How?
10: Believe. One word.
11: It's a game of runs. We believe in ourselves. We've come back before. We're battle-tested. We're mentally, we're tough. We're a resilient group, so we just stay with it.
12: You're going to have a little luck in life. You gotta have a little luck in sports, but you can also go make your own luck too. And that was probably the biggest message.
29: Game 4. My goodness, the game, the comeback, the scene. It had it all. Just wait for the movie. I think we're all still shaking our heads at what we witnessed on Wednesday night. This was a where were you when type moment that will live forever in the minds of sports fans, immortalized in New York. ESPN NBA analyst Chinne Ogwumike said it in best in her own words on Get Up.
13: What everyone is asking right now in the city is, were you there? Mm-hmm. And were you there for the hand of God that potentially took a team that was in purgatory and transformed them to a team of destiny? New York is a city like no other, and this was a game like no other. And we can talk about all the people that were on the floor. It's not the Spike Lees or the Ben Stillers who we all see and ran into. For me, second and third quarter, I got lucky and sat next to OG Anunoby's brother. Mm. And we were kicking it. And you know what he told me? My brother makes championship plays. Mm. He's all about impact.
14: He does.
13: After the game, I'm doing my hit, watching Richard Jefferson get tackled, wild things happening. And I lock eyes with them, and he's like, how is this possible? Everyone in the arena has a story like that. That makes this bigger than a game, bigger than an event. This is a life moment.
29: The Knicks were down 27 points at the break, the largest halftime deficit overcome in NBA postseason history. They trailed by as many as 29. We've already heard that was the largest comeback in NBA Finals history. The Spurs, who drained 14 threes in the first half, just went cold in the second half. For some, the question remains, was it the Knicks? Was it the Spurs? Basketball Hall of Famer Chris Webber on The Rich Eisen Show.
15: New York took it, and they took it because of the shot selection of San Antonio. Mm. So San Antonio, I always say your offensive shot selection really helps your defense. And if you're just shooting threes 1-on-4 early in the shot clock, one, you're not like putting any pressure on me. Two, you're not putting any pressure on our defense as a whole. You're not moving it side to side. And, you know, it's kind of giving up on the play, taking an early three bad shot just because you're allowed to. I think that allowed New York to get out and run. And when you run, what happens? You get the crowd into it. You get to the free throw line. You get a flagrant foul. You get people angry because now the pace is really a great pace. So I think they took advantage of the opportunities. They stayed focused and they moved the ball. It wasn't just one guy dribbling around trying to get others involved, but the faster the pace got because of bad shots gave energy to the team, to the crowd, and that momentum went on to get them to get the last possession of a game.
29: And you can thank Big Body Brunson and OG Anunoby for sparking that momentum and the final play. New York loyalist and host of First Take Stephen A. Smith had to look away at the end.
16: I did not watch the last shot live. I did not watch it live. I bowed my head and I relied completely on the noise from the crowd to tell me what happened. Because I was that scared that the New York Knicks were going to find a way to lose this even after pulling off that epic comeback. And the good Lord didn't let me down. And that's where I'm at right now.
14: Yeah.
16: I haven't slept much.
14: You should.
16: Understand? I was tossing and turning, but with glee, with excitement, you know, sensing what is here. 48 minutes away from a 53-year drought. One game. 48 minutes. Three shots. Three shots at the apple. Don't let it come to that. Get it done as soon as you possibly can. New York Knicks, one win away from the championship.
29: I think we all had that exhausted feeling at the end of that one. The conversation continued on First Take. ESPN NBA analyst Kendrick Perkins shared his thoughts on exactly what transpired on Wednesday night.
14: I witnessed greatness last night. An all-time great performance by the Knicks and all-time individual performances by OG Anunoby and Jalen Brunson. They were Michael Jordan and Scottie Pippen last night in real time. They got on their asses like a pair of apple bottoms. It wasn't just the second half. We got to realize and remember, Jalen Brunson kept the game, kept the Knicks relevant throughout the second quarter. He showed what true leadership was all about. And then OG Anunoby, the 2026 version of Scottie Pippen, was getting it done on both ends. On top of that, he had two moments that solidified him for him getting his jersey retired after they complete the mission of winning the NBA championship. The big-time block and the big-time tip-in. Two moments that we will remember for the rest of our lives.
29: Speaking of living forever, so will the tip-in from OG Anunoby. If New York wins it all, the ring may not be the only piece of hardware Anunoby receives. Unsportsmanlike's Chris Canty.
17: That play, that tip-in by OG Anunoby, will be the statue at Madison Square Garden that they choose to immortalize this moment in this championship. That's the one. That's the play. And Jalen Brunson has been awesome. He's had a lot of moments down the stretch. And there's a reason why Jalen Brunson is one of the best clutch players, known for being one of the best clutch players in the entire league. But that moment by OG Anunoby is the moment that will be immortalized.
29: Game 5 sees the series shift back to Texas on Saturday night at Frostbank Center. Tip-off is 8:30 p.m. Eastern Time on ABC. 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SportsCenter All Night rolls on. Getaway day in baseball. Dodgers-Pirates. Dodgers trying to forget about blowing a 5-run lead on Wednesday. Ohtani, who started on the mound in that one, came out swinging in the third.
18: Payoff pitch, and Ohtani swings, hits the ball deep to right field, heading back toward the wall. It is gone. Right over the wall in right center field, Shohei Ohtani, home run number 13, and the Dodgers get on the board first. It's 1-0.
29: AM 570 LA Sports, that's his fourth game this season, reaching base safely 4-plus times. Breaking a tie for the most on the team. Same inning.
18: Muncy can get a big lead at first. And Tucker lifts one in the air to shallow left. That ball's going to drop in for a hit. Páez comes in to score. Freeman, who is on the run on contact, right behind him. It's a two-out, two-run single for Kyle Tucker. And the Dodgers lead it 3-0.
29: Dodgers win this one 8-6. Shohei Ohtani left the game in the seventh with left knee inflammation and did not return. Skipper Dave Roberts after the game on his level of concern for Ohtani.
19: Not high. I think that we tried to be smart about it and, you know, talked to the trainer and said he had a little behind the knee, a little hamstring. So just wanted to be smart and not push it. So I feel good about him being in there tomorrow. But obviously with the travel tonight, we'll just kind of see how he comes in.
20: Was there something that sparked it or was something he's been kind of feeling?
19: No, first we heard about it. So I don't know if it was when he tried to steal second base or what, but didn't hear about it last night. Didn't hear about it today until about the sixth inning, something like that.
29: Dodgers head to Chicago on Friday. The latest on Brendan Sorsby's ruling from NCAA President Charlie Baker. When we come back, SportsCenter All Night continues. It's ESPN Radio.
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23: ABC News, I'm Dave Packer. An apparent de-escalation in the war with Iran. President Trump calling off strikes and claiming a deal could be signed this weekend.
24: Most importantly, we have a deal that Iran will never have a nuclear weapon, which was the whole purpose of what we had to go through to get this. So it was a big, very big thing.
23: President Trump has nominated Jay Clayton to be his new director of national intelligence. Clayton's the U.S. attorney for the Southern District of New York. The nomination comes after Trump selected Bill Pulte to serve in the role as an acting capacity. His lack of experience caused an uproar on Capitol Hill. Fire officials in Northern California say high winds, high temperatures, and low humidity all made fighting a massive medical warehouse fire very difficult. The 1 million-square-foot facility about 60 miles east of San Francisco was completely destroyed. The cause is unknown. Those officials also say there that the building's sprinklers were not working and the water supply was limited. This is ABC News.
25: Here's your Storm Team 20 forecast. Mainly clear skies overnight with a low of 60. Winds out of the northwest 5 to 10 miles per hour. Clear skies Friday 82. Clear skies Friday night, lows dip down to about 62. Chance of thunderstorms Saturday, high temperatures reach up to 84. 74, mainly sunny Sunday. I'm meteorologist Laura Lockwood on Sports Radio 92.3 FM and 1450 AM. Currently, it's 69 degrees.
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1: 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Chris Burnett with you here on SportsCenter All Night. The Brendan Sorsby saga continues. According to our Pete Thamel, both sides have their feet planted on this one.
2: Texas Tech with Kirby Hokut coming out with a statement and Joey McGuire, again, talking about a return to play plan for Brendan Sorsby shows that they aren't flinching. Tech has made their side very clear in a letter that was sent to the Attorney General from the Attorney General in the state to the Big 12 today, essentially threatening legal action from Tech if the Big 12 ends up taking action on Tech, shows they're entrenched. And obviously, you know, the Big 12 ADs stated their case in state it loudly. They don't like how this is unfolded, and they want to see some kind of action, and we'll probably find out in the next week or so.
1: So NCAA President Charlie Baker joined Amber and Ian on Thursday to discuss the ruling that granted Sorsby an injunction and the ability to play this fall. Baker on his reaction to Monday's news.
3: I think I view it in some respects as kind of a new low with respect to our ability to enforce rules that are deemed by most people as pretty reasonable. And this one in particular is sort of an unbreakable one that's been around sports generally in college and professional sports in particular for probably, you know, close to 60 or 70 years. And I think it illustrates maybe more than anything that's happened before that the folks in D.C. who've been talking about trying to create some sort of framework around rulemaking that involves the NCAA and college sports are heading down the right track. I mean, you've got Senator Cantwell, Democrat from state of Washington, who's been involved in these issues for years, and Senator Cruz out of Texas, Republican, who put together between them a bipartisan bill. You can see when you read it where they both gave to get something bigger. And that bill, for example, would have made it much harder for somebody to challenge a national rule like the rule that we have and that every other sports organization has about betting on your own team and betting on sports generally to stand up. And I think in some ways it's sort of a bit of a seminal moment for a lot of people.
1: And I think this is where college sports could find itself at an inflection point right now. But then there's the Texas Tech side of things. Head coach Joey McGuire hasn't said much to this point. He spoke to the media, though, and didn't hold back his thoughts on this process and his QB1.
4: Brendan Sorsby is recovering from an addiction. He's recovering. Like, I've sat down with this young man multiple times, and the things that he is going through and what he's been through is serious. As a society, we've been okay with other things that happens and allowing players to play. And this has been the one thing that has united people that we're against, you know. And it's crazy because it's not murder. It's not beating somebody. So there's a lot of things that we're working through.
1: So for now, Sorsby will be required to sit the first two games of the 2026 season and then be eligible to suit up in time for conference play week three against Houston. SportsCenter All Night, ESPN Radio. It's known as the biggest sporting event in the world, and it only comes around once every 4 years. The FIFA World Cup officially opened play on Thursday, brought to you by Gusto. 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This year's tournament takes place across North America, becoming the sixth nation to host multiple World Cups. And speaking of America, the U.S. men's national team gets underway in group play on Friday at 9 p.m. Eastern when it faces Paraguay at SoFi Stadium in L.A. Former men's national team head coach Greg Berhalter joined Unsportsmanlike to share his thoughts on the 2026 squad.
5: 13 of the players are returning from the previous World Cup, but I would say 19 of them or 20 of them have been in the last cycle. So they've been around the national team program. It's not new players. Then you have about six players, Sebastian included, that are new from last cycle. And I think, you know, so it's a good mix. You have veteran experience, players that have played in the World Cup, and then you have this new talent that's going to, you know, re-energize and give the team some fresh air.

0: ESPN soccer reporter Jeremy Schapp says the U.S. could have trouble getting far.
1: Now, look, as I said, a lot of great talent. Tyler Adams, Christian Pulisic, Weston McKennie, Chris Richards. We could go on. But you also have to look at the games that this team has played this season. Friendlies this year against Portugal, against Belgium, against Senegal and Germany more recently. Three losses, one win. And if you look back historically, the U.S. has played 15 matches in the World Cup in the last 20 years. They've won three games. They defeated Algeria in 2010. They defeated Ghana in 2014. And they defeated Iran last time around in Qatar almost 4 years ago. So you're talking about a team that historically over the last 20 years has gone 3-6-6 at the World Cup level. I don't want to be Debbie Downer. I just think everybody has to inject a little bit of realism when we're talking about expectations.
0: This year's event runs through Sunday, July 19th. Back to the ice in Raleigh when SportsCenter All Night continues. 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
0: Los Angeles Dodgers star Shohei Ohtani left the game in the seventh inning of Thursday night's 8-6 win over Pittsburgh due to left knee inflammation. Dodgers manager Dave Roberts downplayed the significance of it, and the Dodgers say they expect Ohtani to play on Friday night in Chicago. The FIFA World Cup officially opened play on Thursday and will take place throughout North America until July 19th. Mexico defeated South Africa 2-0 in the opening match. The United States opens group play on Friday against Paraguay at 9 p.m. Eastern at SoFi Stadium in L.A. And Andrei Svechnikov scored twice, and Sebastian Aho added a second period goal, helping the Hurricanes beat the Vegas Golden Knights 4-2 on Thursday night to move within one of claiming the Stanley Cup.
15: And this one is over. We don't get the official horn. Now we do. Carolina, 4-2 winners in Game 5. They take a 3-2 series lead, and we will talk to you in Sin City. I know they like gold out there, but a big piece of silver is waiting for Carolina.
0: 99.9 The Fan, SportsCenter All Night, ESPN Radio, and the all-new ESPN app, SiriusXM Channel 80. I'm Chris Burnett. Fast starts have been a theme in this series. Barely 6 minutes into the game, and Vegas took a 1-0 lead. Big question for Game 5 was the same as Game 4. Who would be in the net for Carolina? Brandon Bussey got his second straight start over Fredrik Andersen and did not disappoint despite the early goal. Bussey finished with 22 saves on 24 shot attempts. Jordan Staal got the Canes on the board in the first, ties the longest goal streak at 5 in Stanley Cup final history. The score was tied 1-1 at the end of the first period, and then Carolina's offense scored 2 goals in the second to make it 3-1, and the Hurricanes had their first lead of the series entering the third period. Bad news for Vegas, though, as William Karlsson left the game with an injury and did not return. Carolina scored again in the third to make it 4-1 and didn't look back. The Golden Knights got one of their own to make it 4-2 and give them some hope. Pulled the goalie late, but it wasn't successful. Hurricanes get the win 4-2. The captain, Jordan Staal, now with 6 goals this Stanley Cup final. That's tied for the most in a single Stanley Cup final by a skater age 37 or older, and the most in a single series in franchise history. Staal joined Scott Van Pelt and shared this on the outcome.
16: What does it require, Jordan, of your group to get to this lead now in front of this very talented and very, very tough-minded Vegas squad?
17: Yeah, I mean, it required everything we have. I mean, it's a good team over there. There's no question. I thought everyone in the group, all through the lineup, was dialed in tonight, from Bussey all the way through. And, you know, it required everything, and it's going to require everything to finish us off. So we're gonna take the win, enjoy the night, regroup, find ways to get better, and find a way to get that fourth.
16: Jordan, it's Osh. You mentioned Bussey there. This is an unbelievable story. I'd love to just kind of hear from you what he's like in the room. Obviously, you guys have a lot of trust in him on the ice right now.
17: Yeah, I heard you earlier. He had an unbelievable season. There's no question. He didn't really come out of nowhere. You know, he was kind of a diamond in the rough. And, you know, Freddie played so great. Unfortunate the way it went unfolded for him. But we had so much faith. We have so much faith in Bussey and what he can do. And he played great these last 2 games. And we're going to need him to continue that.
16: You need one more. But it's one more for forever. And in the momentum that can start to grow. What's that like amongst the entire group? When a guy like this is providing what he's given your team?
17: Yeah, you always need a backbone in any playoff run. Ask Osh and any other player that's won it. You need a goaltender that's going to be there for you. And there's going to be mistakes. It's not a perfect game ever. And you know, he's been giving us a chance, and we're going to need that.
16: Was there a moment this playoff where you felt like the whole team was completely bought in? I've been on teams where, you know, there's 15 guys and that's not quite enough. And I've been on one team where everyone was bought in. Was there kind of one moment or maybe one series where you really felt like everyone was bought in and this could be your guys' year?
17: Yeah, honestly, it was the first game against Ottawa. I mean, it was right off the bat, this playoff run. You can see through it. In everyone's eyes, I just look in everyone's eyes, man, and they want it. And they know what it takes. And we understand what we need to do. And we have to execute it, though. We've got a big hill to climb still. First game, right off the bat, the boys were ready to rock. And it's been a fun ride ever since.
0: And you heard it there, but ESPN NHL analyst TJ Oshie joined SVP in studio tonight and offered his thoughts on the Hurricanes.
16: They just never went back on their heels. We saw them get up in leads and almost sit back a little bit and just accept Vegas's pressure. When Carolina is coming at you and they are constantly on the forecheck, they're pesty out there. I mean, you feel like there's 10 guys on the ice. They didn't give Vegas that chance to get back into the game. I know they scored a goal late there, but Carolina was unbelievable all night with their pressure and with guys almost never stopping, just always continuing to turn, and they turn out of it, they pressure again, and it's very overwhelming to play against.
0: So Carolina, now just one win away from the Stanley Cup. Teams that go up 3-2 in a best-of-7 Stanley Cup final have a 37-8 series record and have won 10 straight. Game 6 will shift back to Vegas and T-Mobile Arena. Puck drops on Sunday at 8 p.m. Eastern Time on ABC. 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
18: Inbound over the top. Castle has it, lost it, taken away. The Knicks have done it. The biggest comeback in NBA Finals history. Game 4 of the Finals goes to New York. Incredible.
19: Despite trailing by 27 points at the half, the largest halftime deficit by any true home team in NBA Finals history, and by 29 points as late as the third quarter, the Knicks are now one win away from their first NBA title since 1973. New York led for just 53.8 seconds in Game 4, the second lowest amount of time leading in a finals win since the 1976 merger. Knicks center Karl Anthony Towns.
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19: After scoring 76 points in the first half, the most ever by a road team in an NBA Finals game, the Spurs managed just 30 points in the second half. The 46-point decrease is tied for the largest from a first to second half by any playoff team in the shot clock era. San Antonio center Victor Wembanyama.
21: It was painful, of course. We worked too hard and gave up our leads, you know, just as simple as that. It just hurts.
18: Brunson pulls a quick three off the front rim. No, tip it.

0: OG Anunoby became the fifth player with 30 points and a go-ahead field goal in the final 3 seconds of an NBA Finals game, joining a quartet of Hall of Famers, Michael Jordan, Hakeem Olajuwon, Kareem Abdul-Jabbar, and Jerry West. Knicks head coach, Mike Brown.
1: That has to be the most iconic shot in the history of New York basketball. It was just unbelievable.
0: Jalen Brunson had 36 points, his third 30-point NBA Finals game, the most in franchise history. Together, Brunson and Anunoby became the first pair of Knicks teammates to score 30 points each in a Finals game. Brunson on whether Anunoby is underrated.
2: OG is someone who brings it every night, does what's asked of him, plus more every single night. Regardless of what the outside world thinks of him, we know we have in our locker room, we have a superstar in the locker room.
3: Back in the hands of Brunson. Brunson against Castle, four to shoot, he's still on the arc. Now tip of the circle, free throw line, puts it up on the float, gets the roll, and the Knicks have the lead! First time they have climbed the mountain!
0: For just the third time since 1971, the first four games of the NBA Finals were all one-possession games within the final 2 minutes of regulation. This is the second Finals in NBA history with multiple games decided by a single point, joining the 1975 series between the Warriors and Bullets. OG Anunoby on turning the page in a tightly contested series.
4: Watch the film, clean up some stuff, because I know we didn't play as well as we can play. We didn't do what we're capable of, so just clean that stuff up.
5: And this one truly had it all, the scene, the celebrities, the comeback. It was electric inside the Garden. So where does it all fall in New York City lore? Let's check in with the PTI guys to find out. Michael Wilbon and Tony Kornheiser.
6: All right, Wilbon, was game four the greatest win in New York sports history?
7: No, it wasn't. And people have no shame. If it didn't happen that they could remember it or see it on TikTok on their phones, they think it didn't happen. And so I know it happened, and I'm not even from New York, and I've never lived in New York, though I've covered a lot of games in New York in my life. And just off the top of my head, sitting here jotting down stuff. The Knicks won two championships. The Rangers won a championship in 1994, and they won the clinching game in Madison Square Garden after a 40-year drought because I was there. The Mets won in 69. I hate that team, and they won in 86 with Gooden and Strawberry, right?
8: Well, they won in 86 when the ball went through the legs.
7: Well, that too. The Islanders won four straight Stanley Cups. All right, the Yankees have won, is it 27?
8: They won a lot.
7: Championships?
8: Well,
7: but you're the
8: 1927 team, they certainly won.
7: I'm going to lead this to you, and I know there's one we'll get to that's bigger than all the ones represented by anybody with New York.
8: So I've taken some notes on this because I grew up there and I saw a lot of things. And the first thing I would say is, was it a championship? Because if it wasn't a championship, don't talk to me. And it was not. It was game. No. It puts you up 3-1, but you got to win four. It's not a championship. So stop. So back off, Sparky, on that. Agreed. Is it Willis Reed on May 8th, 1970, going out there hitting his first two shots when they win the championship?
7: In the running.
8: Is it Bobby Thompson and the shot heard round the world, I believe, in 1951? Is it that? It's not that. Is it Reggie Jackson hitting three home runs off three different Dodger pitchers in the World Series? Right? Is it Joe Namath doing this after they win the Super Bowl? Is it Ali Frazier?
7: That's it.
8: One of the biggest.
7: Ding, ding, ding, ding. By the way, we didn't mention Don Larson.
8: Don Larson, perfect game.
7: Perfect game.
8: And I know you're going to hate this.
7: What?
8: Secretariat to Belmont, winning by 45
7: Let's
8: miles.
7: Go back to Ali Frazier for a second. And I find it loathsome when people say, well, that happened before I was born. So did World War II. Do you think
8: that's
7: too dumb
8: why you
7: to know
8: study
7: that existed?
8: History.
7: You got Google, you got everything at your disposal to look up anything, and you can't figure out that World War II actually happened, and it wasn't on TikTok?
8: Yeah.
7: World War II brought to you by TikTok. Mm. Sorry. So, Ali Frazier. That's one of the great events in the history of sports in the world.
8: That's right.
7: And it took place in the world's most famous arena, Madison Square Garden.
8: By the way, the Giants have won four Super Bowls.
7: That's right.
8: You have to. You have to win. Yet it has to be definitive.
7: People just want a party. And by the way, they shouldn't have a parade in New York when the Knicks win, because they had it last night at 2 in the morning. I was there. Unbelievable.
8: It's good to know.
7: Big party. You should have been.
8: Good to know.
7: You were asleep. You were about to
8: catching up on my TikTok.
7: That's it.
8: I don't do TikTok.
7: We're done. Neither should they. Back to you.
5: To just had to get the TikTok reference in there. So here we go. The storylines are in place. NBA Finals Game 5 coming to you live from Frostbank Center on Saturday night. 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SportsCenter All Night rolls on. Back to getaway day in baseball. Mariners Orioles on ESPN. These two wrapping up their four-game series in Baltimore this week. Mariners have taken 2 of 3 so far, and they struck first with a home run in the first. Then Baltimore opened it up in the third.
9: Pete hits it high and deep. Left field. There it goes. Pete Alonso sends it deep into the Baltimore night. What a shot. It made it onto the walkway in left field. Pete Alonso just sent a baseball where it just never goes. 440 feet later, the Orioles are all over Brian Wu. 6-1 Baltimore.
5: WBAL. These two swapped runs the rest of the way, but the Mariners proved to be too much for the home team and won it 7-5. Pete Alonso with that big shot now has back-to-back games with a home run, the third time this season, and he joined SportsCenter after the game.
10: How far do you think that baseball went? Do you know?
11: No, I'm just happy. I was happy I was able to come through right there. No, I got it pretty good, though. I know that.
10: We're going to go at 439 feet. What does it feel like when you hit a ball that clean?
11: Yeah, I mean, there's no feeling like it in the world. You can't replicate it, and it's just it's a really special feeling when you get one like that.
12: Pete, that was part of a third inning where you guys put up a half dozen runs. What's it like in the batting order when you see the offense is starting to put things together, and you're coming to the box and keep it going?
11: Yeah, you know, it's awesome. I mean, the boys put up a hell of a fight tonight. We did a great job of controlling the zone and getting our swings off and pretty much all counts. So that's a tough pitch. With Wu on the mound tonight, and just really happy the whole team was able to execute right there. Honestly, phenomenal job by the whole lineup and all the pitching staff as well.
5: And these teams will then face off again in a three-game series in Seattle next week. Cardinals Mets. St. Louis arrived as winners of 6 in a row, hoping to get the sweep. Mets trying to avoid that and salvage at least one in this series. And they got off to a fast start, led 3-1 after one, then top of the second.
13: There's a long drive, deep right field. Jimmy Crooks has just hit a home run. That's a goner. A two-run shot for Crooks. His second big league home run. His first came last year in Cincinnati. And the Cardinals go back in front. Yes, indeed. It's that kind of day here in New York.
14: I don't know what's going on, but I love it.
5: Cardinals Radio Network. Mets tied it in the fifth, then in the seventh.
15: Two outs in the seventh. A 1-2. Ripped in the air to right field. Pretty deep. Walker back onto the track. At the wall. And it's gone. Juan Soto with a go-ahead home run in the bottom of the seventh has given the Mets a 5-4 lead.
5: 880 ESPN New York. And that from Soto was the difference. Mets win it 5-4. Bo Bichette collected his first home run at home since April. Cubs, Rockies. Chicago won this one 9-3. Twins Tigers in Detroit. The Tigers rout the Twins 11-0. And Rangers Royals in Kansas City. Kansas City scored twice in the fourth, but Texas found the insurance run in the sixth to win it 4-2. And the Marlins beat the Diamondbacks 2-0. We gear up for Omaha. 8 teams remain. More when SportsCenter All Night continues. It's ESPN Radio.
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5: 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Chris Burnett with you here on ESPN Radio. The road to Omaha has been laid. Eight teams remain. It's nearly an all SEC field. Alabama head coach Rob Vaughn on what makes the Crimson Tide so special this season.
35: I've told them this before. I've coached way more talented teams than we have right now. Like, I've had teams that have more talent across the board. What I haven't had is teams that have weathered storms better than this. We talk about toughness. Like, man, we lost the first game of the year at home to Washington State. We go open up SEC play and get swept at Kentucky. Like, this group has been through some hard times, and there's some struggle. And, man, we've talked about it. Like, that's the mark of a man, man. Can you get yourself back up when you get knocked down? And this group has done that as good as any group that I've ever been around. And so it would be a really special thing for, like I said, Alabama hadn't been here since 1999 to be able to get that win here, to be able to play good baseball here, is what we all set out to do.
5: Oklahoma, Bama, Saturday, first pitch, 3 p.m. Eastern on ESPN. Then it's Georgia facing Texas in game two. Dogs head coach Wes Johnson on his team finally getting back to Omaha.
36: This team just, you know, there's times, as you know, you get guys and they just don't want to leave the ball field. They want to practice that all the time. They want to play. They want to compete at everything. And that's this group. This group loves to compete, wants to play. I mean, this is the team that I think could play a Major League Baseball schedule. These guys could play 162 games and be fine. The other big thing, I think, when you get into the postseason is we've been extremely fortunate to stay healthy this year. Last year, I really liked our club. We just, you know, we had a lot of injuries and this, that, and the other. We weren't able to perform late when it mattered. But this club stayed healthy.
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16: Number four.
5: We start off on the diamond as the Mets are tied with the Cardinals and Juan Soto at the plate on 880 ESPN New York.
2: 2 outs in the seventh. The 1-2. Ripped in the inner right field. Pretty deep. Walker back onto the track. At the wall. It is gone. Juan Soto with a go-ahead home run in the bottom of the seventh has given the Mets a 5-4 lead.
16: Number three.
5: Cubs taking on the Rockies. Looking to get back above 500. And Seiya Suzuki made his mark. Cubs Radio Network.
3: Cubs trail by a run. Here's the pitch. Suzuki drives one in the air. Deep left field. It's got a chance. Grand slam home run. Seiya Suzuki with a granny.
16: Number two.
5: To Camden Yards, where the Polar Bear sent a rocket out to left on WBAL.
4: Pete hits it high and deep. Left field. There it goes. Pete Alonso sends it deep into the Baltimore night. What a shot. It made it onto the walkway in left field. Pete Alonso just sent a baseball where it just never goes. 440 feet later, the Orioles are all over Brian Wu. 6-1 Baltimore.
16: Number one.
5: And the Hurricanes take their first series lead in the Stanley Cup Final with a huge win in Game 5. Heard on 99.9 The Fan.
6: And this one is over. We don't get the official horn. No, we do. Carolina, 4-2 winners in Game 5. They take a 3-2 series lead. And we will talk to you in Sin City. I know they like gold out there, but a big piece of silver is waiting for Carolina.
5: Chris Burnett with you on SportsCenter all night. Commissioner's Cup in the W. Sky Fever. This one in overtime.
7: Williams can't hit the reverse. Clark. Oh, spinning to the rim. A 30-piece for Caitlin Clark.
5: Fever get the win, 114-106. Caitlin Clark, third career game with 30 points and 10 assists, most in the league. Mercury Wings. Paige Beckers had a night.
8: Okay. How many charges do you think you took in your career?
9: Let's see.
8: Oh, hold that pot. 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
5: Prime Video Wings closed this one out over the Mercury, 85-70. Elsewhere, Liberty 104, Dream 90. Aces 105, Fire 89 for the Aces. It's their fourth game scoring 100-plus points, the most in the WNBA. Asia Wilson, 32 points, 5 rebounds, 4 assists, third game with 30-plus points this season. We'll take you back to the ice in Raleigh in a moment. SportsCenter All Night continues. It's ESPN Radio.
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16: Coming up on SportsCenter All Night. It's game five of a deadlock Stanley Cup final.
15: Ehlers with a shot directly in front. He scores! The captain! It's five games! It's six goals in the Stanley Cup final! Oh, captain! Jordan Staal!
16: We've got all the reaction from a historic game five of the NBA finals.
17: There was no pick six in that game. There was no disastrous thing. The Spurs had four or five disastrous moments that are inexplicable.
16: The standoff continues between Texas Tech and the NCAA.
18: Tech has made their side very clear in a letter that was sent from the Attorney General in the state to the Big 12 today, essentially threatening legal action from Tech.
16: Plus, we prepare you for the U.S. Men's National Team's World Cup match against Paraguay.
19: I think there's a tremendous amount of confidence. Remember, this team, in terms of individual talents, the United States Men's National Team is as talented a team as we've ever had.
16: From the worldwide headquarters of ESPN, this is SportsCenter All Night on ESPN Radio and on the ESPN app. Now, here's Chris Burnett.
5: From the desert to the coast, Stanley Cup Final Game 5 in Raleigh, SportsCenter All Night presented by Progressive, ESPN Radio and the all-new ESPN app, SiriusXM Channel 80. Getaway day in baseball. We'll hear from NCAA President Charlie Baker on the Brendan Sorsby ruling. The World Cup is back, and we've got Commissioner's Cup in the W. But let's get right to the ice.
20: Brandon Bussey, his first ever playoff start, will be a win in the Stanley Cup Final in Game 4. And we're headed back to Raleigh, tied at 2.
21: Kids grow up, they dream about doing something like this. So honored to have the opportunity. It was a great effort by us tonight. Excited to get back to Raleigh.
22: Every game has been ups and downs, and it's never pretty. And it's been so much fun to be a part of. But the guys grinded mentally tough tonight, I thought. And it was a big win.
5: So here we go, Stanley Cup Final, Game 5 on ABC, series tied 2-2, and what a series it's been to this point. You heard it right there, but the big question coming into this one was who would be in the net for Carolina. Brandon Bussey coming off his first playoff start, a win on the road in Vegas in Game 4, and it was Bussey again tonight in the crease for the Hurricanes. This series has been one of fast starts. Why should tonight be any different? 6 minutes into the action.
23: Eichel to the line. Hurdle back for Eichel. He sends it in front, and he scores! What a back-and-forth setup for the Golden Knights. Pavel Dorofeev back and forth with Eichel, and the Knights take a 1-0 lead.
5: Fox Sports 98.9. Only the fifth time Carolina has allowed the first goal in these playoffs, but the third time in this series. The 1-0 lead wasn't safe for too long. Fast forward just 5 minutes, and who else but Jordan Staal, captain my captain, ties it 1-1. Staal's 5-game goal streak is tied for the longest of his career, regular season and playoffs. Also ties the longest goal streak in Stanley Cup final history. So we end the first, tied 1, back and forth to start the second period, then roughly halfway through.
0: Svechnikov, back up top. Chance for Gostisbehere. Svechnikov snaps, just scores! There the hands, and that's the magic of number 37, Andre Svechnikov! And it's 2-1, Carolina, a power play goal!
5: 99.9 The Fan, and why stop there? Still in the second period, Carolina with the puck.
0: Now fighting for it behind the net is Martinuk. Back across, they score!
5: That snaps a 5-game goal drought for Aho. Carolina up 3-1 after two. Hurricanes hadn't had the lead entering the third period in this series. Tough blow for Vegas, though, as William Karlsson had to leave the game in the second with a left arm injury and then had to leave the building shortly thereafter, did not return. Svechnikov scored his second goal of the game in the third period to put the Hurricanes up 4-1. No quit from Vegas, though. Dorofeev got his second of the game a little more than halfway through the period. So the Golden Knights, still with life, pull the goalie late to gain the man advantage but couldn't capitalize. And Carolina wins it 4-2, and the Hurricanes hold a 3-2 series lead. Andre Svechnikov's two goals both came on the power play, and he's just the second Hurricanes player with two power play goals in a Stanley Cup final game. He joined our Emily Kaplan after the game.
2: Andre, this morning you said this was going to be the biggest game of your career. Describe the mentality heading into this one.
3: Yeah, you know, it is the biggest game was for me. The mentality was great, you know. Couldn't sleep for the nap, to be honest. Stanley Cup final, and, you know, thank God we won this game. We're going to roll, and we got one more in us.
2: You're known as a rink rat. Like, you used to stay on the ice after games. I saw you on the ice here about 3 hours before puck drop. What are those moments mean to you? What are you doing?
3: Yeah, I mean, I think that's how we was raised up, to be honest. Just hard work, you know, and God will see everything.
2: So two goals for you tonight. How much pressure were you putting on yourself as a top guy in this team to produce?
3: Yeah, I mean, quite decent pressure, to be honest, this playoff. But, you know, just a new day was today. And, you know, thank God we won. And like I said, we got one more on us.
2: So you build up a pretty big lead here. But at the end, they have a power play. What's going through your mind as you're watching your teammates and Brandon Bussey back there?
3: Yeah, we're just, to be honest, praying. You know, we need a good defense here and block some shots. And, I mean, key, what a block. Great game, you know, and Bussey was a hell of a game tonight.
2: Describe what it's like watching Bussey come in and play like this.
3: Yeah, I mean, the crowd loves Bussey, right, guys? Love you too, guys. You guys the best.
2: All right, Andre, one win away from the Stanley Cup. You're going off to Vegas. What emotion is going to be the hardest to manage right now?
3: Yeah, I mean, I think it's going to be the same mentality, to be honest, is this morning. Like I said, you know, it's the biggest game, and that's going to happen, you know, biggest game in our life and in my career personally.
2: So what are you expecting for it?
3: Yeah, I mean, it's going to be, you know, it's going to be hard. That's the hardest trophy to win, and we just kind of got to play our game and, keep the pressure on, and hopefully we're going to keep the momentum.
2: Sunday for game 6. Спасибо.
3: Thank you so much. Спасибо.
5: Hurricanes head coach Rod Brind'Amour after the game on his team's poise tonight.
4: Yeah, I mean, I thought, to be honest, I didn't think we had a great first period, that's for sure, but then we kind of got our game going. I think, I don't know, poise, I'm not sure. I didn't like a lot of the stuff we were doing at times, but I think the goal, Buss had a lot of poise. I think he looked pretty calm in there and obviously played a great game for us.
5: As for the Golden Knights, they've lost both previous series in their history when trailing 3-2. Their head coach, John Tortorella, after the game.
24: John, did you feel like the momentum shifted after those back-to-back penalties?
25: Yeah, both sets, right? The first two and then the four-minute minor hurt us.
26: John, did you consider at all going to Aiden Hill in the third period, or was there any conversation
25: you thought about it? Oh, Christ, that could be the stupidest question I've heard.
5: Okay, so Coach Tortorella, not a fan of that question. What he will be a fan of is getting back to home ice for Game 6. Carolina, though, now just one win away from the Stanley Cup. It'd be its first since 2006. Teams that go up 3-2 in a best-of-7 Stanley Cup final have a 37-8 series record and have won 10 straight. Game 6 will be from T-Mobile Arena. Puck drops on Sunday at 8 p.m. Eastern Time. 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
6: The Knicks have done it! The biggest comeback in NBA Finals history! Game 4 of the Finals goes to New York. Incredible!
7: Jalen, one question, one word. How?
8: Believe. One word.
10: It's a game of runs. We believe in ourselves. We've come back before. We're battle-tested. We're mentally, we're tough. We're a resilient group, so we just stay with it.
11: You gotta have a little luck in life. You gotta have a little luck in sports. But you can also go make your own luck, too. And that was probably the biggest message.
5: Game 4. My goodness. The game. The comeback. The scene. It had it all. Just wait for the movie. I think we're all still shaking our heads at what we witnessed on Wednesday night. This was a where-were-you-win type moment that will live forever in the minds of sports fans, immortalized in New York. ESPN NBA analyst Chinne Ogwumike said it in best in her own words on Get Up.
12: What everyone is asking right now in the city is, were you there? Mm-hmm. And were you there for the hand of God that potentially took a team that was in purgatory and transformed them to a team of destiny? New York is a city like no other, and this was a game like no other. And we can talk about all the people that were on the floor. It's not the Spike Lees or the Ben Stillers who we all see and ran into. For me, second and third quarter, I got lucky and sat next to OG Anunoby's brother. Mm. And we were kicking it. And you know what he told me? My brother makes championship plays. Mm. He's all about impact.
13: He does.
12: After the game, I'm doing my hit, watching Richard Jefferson get tackled, wild things happening. And I lock eyes with them. And he's like, how is this possible? Everyone in the arena has a story like that. That makes this bigger than a game, bigger than an event. This is a life moment.
5: The Knicks were down 27 points at the break, the largest halftime deficit overcome in NBA postseason history. They trailed by as many as 29. We've already heard that was the largest comeback in NBA Finals history. The Spurs, who drained 14 threes in the first half, just went cold in the second half. For some, the question remains, was it the Knicks? Was it the Spurs? Basketball Hall of Famer Chris Webber on the Rich Eisen Show.
27: New York took it, and they took it because of the shot selection of San Antonio. Mm. So San Antonio, I always say your offensive shot selection really helps your defense. And if you're just shooting threes 1-on-4 early in the shot clock, one, you're not like putting any pressure on me. Two, you're not putting any pressure on our defense as a whole. You're not moving it side to side. And, you know, it's kind of giving up on a play, taking an early three bad shot just because you're allowed to. I think that allowed New York to get out and run. And when you run, what happens? You get the crowd into it. You get to the free throw line. You get a flagrant foul. You get people angry because now the pace is really a great pace. So I think they took advantage of the opportunities. They stayed focused and they moved the ball. It wasn't just one guy dribbling around trying to get others involved, but the faster the pace got because of bad shots gave energy to the team, to the crowd, and that momentum went on to get them to get the last possession of a game.
5: And you can thank Big Body Brunson and OG Anunoby for sparking that momentum and the final play. New York loyalist and host of First Take Stephen A. Smith had to look away at the end.
28: I did not watch the last shot live. I did not watch it live. I bowed my head and I relied completely on the noise from the crowd to tell me what happened. Because I was that scared that the New York Knicks were going to find a way to lose this even after pulling off that epic comeback. And the good Lord didn't let me down. And that's where I'm at right now.
29: Yo,
28: I haven't slept much.
29: You should.
28: Understand, I was tossing and turning, but with glee, with excitement, you know, sensing what is here. 48 minutes away from a 53-year drought. One game, 48 minutes, three shots at the apple. Don't let it come to that. Get it done as soon as you possibly can. New York Knicks. One win away from the championship.
5: I think we all had that exhausted feeling at the end of that one. The conversation continued on First Take. ESPN NBA analyst Kendrick Perkins shared his thoughts on exactly what transpired on Wednesday night.
1: I witnessed greatness last night. An all-time great performance by the Knicks and all-time individual performances by OG Anunoby and Jalen Brunson. They were Michael Jordan and Scottie Pippen last night in real time. They got on their asses like a pair of apple bottoms. It wasn't just the second half. We got to realize and remember, Jalen Brunson kept the game, kept the Knicks relevant throughout the second quarter. He showed what true leadership was all about. And then OG Anunoby, the 2026 version of Scottie Pippen, was getting it done on both ends. On top of that, he had two moments that solidified him for him getting his jersey retired after they complete the mission of winning the NBA championship. The big-time block and the big-time tip-in. Two moments that we will remember for the rest of our lives.
5: Speaking of living forever, so will the tip-in from OG Anunoby. If New York wins it all, the ring may not be the only piece of hardware Anunoby receives. Unsportsmanlike's Chris Canty.
9: That play, that tip-in by OG Anunoby, will be the statue at Madison Square Garden that they choose to immortalize this moment in this championship. That's the one. That's the play. And Jalen Brunson has been awesome. He's had a lot of moments down the stretch. There's a reason why Jalen Brunson is one of the best clutch players, known for being one of the best clutch players in the entire league. But that moment by OG Anunoby is the moment that will be immortalized.
5: Game 5 sees the series shift back to Texas on Saturday night at Frostbank Center. Tip-off is 8:30 p.m. Eastern Time on ABC. 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SportsCenter All Night rolls on. Getaway day in baseball. Dodgers, Pirates. Dodgers trying to forget about blowing a 5-run lead on Wednesday. Ohtani, who started on the mound in that one, came out swinging in the third.
13: Payoff pitch, and Ohtani swings, hits the ball deep to right field, heading back toward the wall. It is gone. Right over the wall in right center field, Shohei Ohtani, home run number 13, and the Dodgers get on the board first. It's 1-0.
5: AM 570 LA Sports, that's his fourth game this season, reaching base safely 4-plus times. Breaking a tie for the most on the team, same inning.
13: Muncy can get a big lead at first. And Tucker lifts one in the air to shallow left. That ball's going to drop in for a hit. Paez comes in to score. Freeman, who is on the run on contact, right behind him. It's a two-out, two-run single for Kyle Tucker. And the Dodgers lead it 3-0.
5: Dodgers win this one 8-6. Shohei Ohtani left the game in the seventh with left knee inflammation and did not return. Skipper Dave Roberts after the game on his level of concern for Ohtani.
14: Not high. I think that we tried to be smart about it and, you know, talked to the trainer and said he had a little behind the knee, a little hamstring. So just wanted to be smart and not push it. So I feel good about him being in there tomorrow. But obviously with the travel tonight, we'll just kind of see how he comes in.
15: Was there something that sparked it or was something he's been kind of feeling?
14: No, first we heard about it. So I don't know if it was when he tried to steal second base or what, but didn't hear about it last night. Didn't hear about it today until about the sixth inning, something like that.
5: Dodgers head to Chicago on Friday. The latest on Brendan Sorsby's ruling from NCAA President Charlie Baker. When we come back, SportsCenter All Night continues. It's ESPN Radio.
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4: ABC News, I'm Dave Packard. A U.S. official saying it appears Iran has attempted to strike commercial ships transiting the Strait of Hormuz, adding U.S. forces shot down two Iranian one-way attack drones. Traffic flow through the strait continues. This is President Trump did an about-face. After threatening devastating strikes, he's now saying the U.S. and Iran are on the brink of a deal.
20: It'll be soon. Maybe this weekend.
4: Iran's Ministry of Foreign Affairs saying Iran has not reached the final conclusion. The man charged with killing former Minnesota House Speaker Melissa Hortman and her husband and wounding another Democratic lawmaker, State Senator John Hoffman and his wife, has changed his plea to guilty in his federal case avoiding the death penalty. Southwest Airlines responding after a report of a passenger plane making contact with a parked plane while taxiing at Greene International Airport in Rhode Island. The airline says they're investigating and have reaccommodated affected passengers. This is ABC News.
21: Here's your Storm Team 20 forecast. Lows level off around 60 overnight under partly cloudy skies. Northwest winds 5 to 10 miles per hour. Highs level off around 82 Friday. Sunny skies. Clear skies. Friday night, lows level off around 62. Chance for storms Saturday with highs in the mid-80s. Mainly cleared Sunday. I'm meteorologist Laura Lockwood on Sports Radio 92.3 FM and 1450 AM. Right now, it's 69 degrees.
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0: And a letter that was sent to the Attorney General, from the Attorney General in the state to the Big 12 today, essentially threatening legal action from Tech if the Big 12 ends up taking action on Tech, shows they're entrenched. And obviously, you know, the Big 12 ADs stated their case and stated it loudly. They don't like how this is unfolded, and they want to see some kind of action, and we'll probably find out in the next week or so.
1: So NCAA President Charlie Baker joined Amber and Ian on Thursday to discuss the ruling that granted Sorsby an injunction and the ability to play this fall. Baker on his reaction to Monday's news.
2: I think I view it in some respects as kind of a new low with respect to our ability to enforce rules that are deemed by most people as pretty reasonable. And this one in particular is sort of an unbreakable one that's been around sports generally, in college and professional sports in particular, for probably, you know, close to 60 or 70 years. And I think it illustrates maybe more than anything that's happened before that the folks in D.C. who've been talking about trying to create some sort of framework around rulemaking that involves the NCAA and college sports are heading down the right track. I mean, you've got Senator Cantwell, Democrat from state of Washington, who's been involved in these issues for years, and Senator Cruz out of Texas, Republican, who put together between them a bipartisan bill. You can see when you read it where they both gave to get something bigger. And that bill, for example, would have made it much harder for somebody to challenge a national rule like the rule that we have and that every other sports organization has about betting on your own team and betting on sports generally to stand up. And I think in some ways it's sort of a bit of a seminal moment for a lot of people.
1: And I think this is where college sports could find itself at an inflection point right now. But then there's the Texas Tech side of things. Head coach Joey McGuire hasn't said much to this point. He spoke to the media, though, and didn't hold back his thoughts on this process and his QB1.
3: Brennan Sorsby is recovering from an addiction. He's recovering. Like, I've sat down with this young man multiple times, and the things that he is going through and what he's been through is serious. As a society, we've been okay with other things that happens and allowing players to play, and this has been the one thing that has united people that we're against, you know. And it's crazy because it's not murder. It's not beating somebody. So there's a lot of things that we're working through.
1: So for now, Sorsby will be required to sit the first two games of the 2026 season and then be eligible to suit up in time for conference play week 3 against Houston. SportsCenter All Night, ESPN Radio. It's known as the biggest sporting event in the world, and it only comes around once every 4 years. The FIFA World Cup officially opened play on Thursday, brought to you by Gusto. 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This year's tournament takes place across North America, becoming the 6th nation to host multiple World Cups. And speaking of America, the U.S. men's national team gets underway in group play on Friday at 9 p.m. Eastern when it faces Paraguay at SoFi Stadium in L.A. Former men's national team head coach Greg Berhalter joined Unsportsmanlike to share his thoughts on the 2026 squad.
4: 13 of the players are returning from the previous World Cup, but I would say 19 of them or 20 of them have been in the last cycle. So they've been around the national team program. It's not new players. Then you have about 6 players, Sebastian included, that are new from last cycle. And I think, you know, so it's a good mix. You have veteran experience, players that have played in the World Cup, and then you have this new talent that's going to, you know, re-energize and give the team some fresh air.
1: ESPN soccer reporter Jeremy Schapp says the U.S. could have trouble getting far.
5: Now, look, as I said, a lot of great talent. Tyler Adams, Christian Pulisic, Weston McKennie, Chris Richards. We could go on. But you also have to look at the games that this team has played this season. Friendlies this year against Portugal, against Belgium, against Senegal and Germany more recently. 3 losses, 1 win. And if you look back historically, the U.S. has played 15 matches in the World Cup in the last 20 years. They've won 3 games. They defeated Algeria in 2010. They defeated Ghana in 2014. And they defeated Iran last time around in Qatar almost 4 years ago. So you're talking about a team that historically

0: over the last 20 years has gone 3-6-6 at the World Cup level. I don't want to be Debbie Downer. I just think everybody has to inject a little bit of realism when we're talking about expectations.
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9: Hey, it's Evan Cohen. 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
8: Los Angeles Dodgers star Shohei Ohtani left the game in the seventh inning of Thursday night's 8-6 win over Pittsburgh due to left knee inflammation. Dodgers manager Dave Roberts downplayed the significance of it, and the Dodgers say they expect Ohtani to play on Friday night in Chicago. The FIFA World Cup officially opened play on Thursday and will take place throughout North America until July 19th. Mexico defeated South Africa 2-0 in the opening match. The United States opens group play on Friday against Paraguay at 9 p.m. Eastern at SoFi Stadium in L.A. And Andrei Svechnikov scored twice, and Sebastian Aho added a second period goal, helping the Hurricanes beat the Vegas Golden Knights 4-2 on Thursday night to move within one of claiming the Stanley Cup.
9: And this one is over. We don't get the official horn. No, we do. Carolina, 4-2 winners in Game 5. They take a 3-2 series lead, and we will talk to you in Sin City. I know they like gold out there, but a big piece of silver is waiting for Carolina.
8: 99.9 The Fan, SportsCenter All Night, ESPN Radio, and the all-new ESPN app, SiriusXM Channel 80. I'm Chris Burnett. Fast starts have been a theme in this series. Barely 6 minutes into the game, and Vegas took a 1-0 lead. Big question for Game 5 was the same as Game 4. Who would be in the net for Carolina? Brandon Bussey got his second straight start over Fredrik Andersen and did not disappoint despite the early goal. Bussey finished with 22 saves on 24 shot attempts. Jordan Staal got the Canes on the board in the first, ties the longest goal streak at 5 in Stanley Cup final history. The score was tied 1-1 at the end of the first period, and then Carolina's offense scored 2 goals in the second to make it 3-1, and the Hurricanes had their first lead of the series entering the third period. Bad news for Vegas, though, as William Karlsson left the game with an injury and did not return. Carolina scored again in the third to make it 4-1 and didn't look back. The Golden Knights got one of their own to make it 4-2 and give them some hope. Pulled the goalie late, but it wasn't successful. Hurricanes get the win 4-2. The captain, Jordan Staal, now with 6 goals this Stanley Cup final. That's tied for the most in a single Stanley Cup final by a skater age 37 or older, and the most in a single series in franchise history. Staal joined Scott Van Pelt and shared this on the outcome.
10: What does it require, Jordan, of your group to get to this lead now in front of this very talented and very, very tough-minded Vegas squad?
11: Yeah, I mean, it required everything we have. I mean, it's a good team over there. There's no question. I thought everyone in the group, all through the lineup, was dialed in tonight, from Bussey all the way through. And, you know, it required everything, and it's going to require everything to finish us off. So we're gonna take the win, enjoy the night, regroup, find ways to get better, and find a way to get that fourth.
10: Jordan Osh, you mentioned Bussey there.
12: Garrett, this is an unbelievable story. I'd love to just kind of hear from you what he's like in the room. Obviously, you guys have a lot of trust in him on the ice right now.
11: Yeah, I heard you earlier. He had an unbelievable season. There's no question. He didn't really come out of nowhere. You know, he was kind of a diamond in the rough. And, you know, Freddie played so great. Unfortunate the way it went unfolded for him. But we had so much faith. We have so much faith in Bussy and what he can do. And he played great these last two games. And we're going to need him to continue that.
12: You need one more, but it's one more for forever. And in the momentum that can start to grow. What's that like amongst the entire group? When a guy like this is providing what he's given your team?
11: Yeah, you always need a backbone in any playoff run. Ask Osh and any other player that's won it. You need a goaltender that's going to be there for you. And, there's going to be mistakes. It's not a perfect game ever. And you know, he's been giving us a chance, and we're going to need that.
12: Was there a moment this playoff where you felt like the whole team was completely bought in? I've been on teams where, you know, there's 15 guys and that's not quite enough. And I've been on one team where everyone was bought in. Was there kind of one moment or maybe one series where you really felt like everyone was bought in and this could be your guys' year?
11: Yeah, honestly, it was the first game against Ottawa. I mean, it was right off the bat, this playoff run. You know, you can see through it. In everyone's eyes, I just look in everyone's eyes, man, and they want it. And they know what it takes. And we understand what we need to do. And we have to execute it, though. We've got a big hill to climb still. But first game, right off the bat, the boys were ready to rock. And it's been a fun ride ever since.
8: And you heard it there, but ESPN NHL analyst TJ Oshie joined SVP in studio tonight and offered his thoughts on the Hurricanes.
12: They just never went back on their heels. We saw them get up in leads and almost sit back a little bit and just accept Vegas's pressure. When Carolina is coming at you and they are constantly on the forecheck, they're pesky out there. I mean, you feel like there's 10 guys on the ice. They didn't give Vegas that chance to get back into the game. I know they scored a goal late there, but Carolina was unbelievable all night with their pressure and with guys almost never stopping, just always continuing to turn, and they turn out of it, they pressure again, and it's very overwhelming to play against.
8: So Carolina, now just one win away from the Stanley Cup. Teams that go up 3-2 in a best-of-seven Stanley Cup final have a 37-8 series record and have won 10 straight. Game 6 will shift back to Vegas and T-Mobile Arena. Puck drops on Sunday at 8 p.m. Eastern Time on ABC. 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
13: Inbound over the top. Castle has it, lost it, taken away. The Knicks have done it. The biggest comeback in NBA Finals history. Game 4 of the Finals goes to New York. Incredible.
14: Despite trailing by 27 points at the half, the largest halftime deficit by any true home team in NBA Finals history, and by 29 points as late as the third quarter, the Knicks are now one win away from their first NBA title since 1973. New York led for just 53.8 seconds in Game 4, the second lowest amount of time leading in a finals win since the 1976 merger. Knicks center Karl-Anthony Towns.
15: Experience teaches you a lot, and I think experience let us know that we cannot let go of the rope. We always have a chance if we go out there and take it to another level and give ourselves a chance. Sometimes you get lucky, sometimes you make your luck. We made our luck.
14: After scoring 76 points in the first half, the most ever by a road team in an NBA Finals game, the Spurs managed just 30 points in the second half. The 46-point decrease is tied for the largest from a first to second half by any playoff team in the shot clock era. San Antonio center Victor Wembanyama.
16: It was painful, of course. We worked too hard and gave up our leads, you know, just as simple as that. It just hurts.
13: Brunson pulls a quick three off the front rim. No.

0: OG Anunoby became the fifth player with 30 points and a go-ahead field goal in the final 3 seconds of an NBA Finals game, joining a quartet of Hall of Famers, Michael Jordan, Hakeem Olajuwon, Kareem Abdul-Jabbar, and Jerry West. Knicks head coach, Mike Brown.
1: That has to be the most iconic shot in the history of New York basketball. It was just unbelievable.
0: Jalen Brunson had 36 points, his third 30-point NBA Finals game, the most in franchise history. Together, Brunson and Anunoby became the first pair of Knicks teammates to score 30 points each in a Finals game. Brunson on whether Anunoby is underrated.
2: OG is someone who brings it every night, does us ask to him plus more every single night. Regardless of what the outside world thinks of him, we know we have it in our locker room. We have a superstar in our locker room.
3: Back in the hands of Brunson. Brunson against Castle, four to shoot. He's still on the arc. Now tip of the circle, free throw line, puts it up on the float, gets the roll, and the Knicks have the lead. First time they have climbed the mountain.
0: For just the third time since 1971, the first four games of the NBA Finals were all one-possession games within the final 2 minutes of regulation. This is the second Finals in NBA history with multiple games decided by a single point, joining the 1975 series between the Warriors and Bullets. OG Anunoby on turning the page in a tightly contested series.
4: Watch the film, clean up some stuff, because I know we didn't play as well as we can play. We didn't do what we're capable of, so just clean that stuff up.
5: And this one truly had it all. The scene, the celebrities, the comeback. It was electric inside the Garden. So where does it all fall in New York City lore? Let's check in with the PTI guys to find out. Michael Wilbon and Tony Kornheiser.
6: All right, Wilbon, was game four the greatest win in New York sports history?
7: No, it wasn't. And people have no shame. If it didn't happen that they could remember it or see it on TikTok on their phones, they think it didn't happen. And so I know it happened, and I'm not even from New York, and I've never lived in New York, though I've covered a lot of games in New York in my life. And just off the top of my head, sitting here jotting down stuff. The Knicks won two championships. The Rangers won a championship in 1994, and they won the clinching game in Madison Square Garden after a 40-year drought because I was there. The Mets won in 69. I hate that team. And they won in 86 with Gooden and Strawberry, right?
8: Well, they won in 86 when the ball went through the legs.
7: Well, that too. The Islanders won four straight Stanley Cups. All right, the Yankees have won, is it 27?
8: They won a lot.
7: Championships?
8: Well,
7: but you're the
8: 1927 team, they certainly won.
7: I'm going to leave this to you, and I know there's one we'll get to that's bigger than all the ones represented by anybody with New York.
8: So I have taken some notes on this because I grew up there and I saw a lot of things. And the first thing I would say is, was it a championship? Because if it wasn't a championship, don't talk to me. And it was not. It was game. No. It puts you up 3-1, but you got to win four. It's not a championship. So stop. So back off, Sparky, on that. Agreed. Is it Willis Reed on May 8th, 1970, going out there hitting his first two shots when they win the championship? Is it Bobby Thompson and the shot heard round the world, I believe, in 1951? Is it that? It's not that. Is it Reggie Jackson hitting three home runs off three different Dodger pitchers in the World Series? Right? Is it Joe Namath doing this after they win the Super Bowl? Is it Ali Frazier?
7: That's it.
8: One of the biggest.
7: Ding, ding, ding, ding. By the way, we didn't mention Don Larson.
8: Don Larson, perfect game.
7: And
8: I know you're going to hate this.
7: What?
8: Secretariat in Belmont winning by 45
7: Let's
8: miles.
7: Go back to Ali Frazier for a second. And I find it loathsome when people say, well, that happened before I was born. So did World War II. Do you think
8: that's why you know that it existed?
7: You got Google, you got everything at your disposal to look up anything, and you can't figure out that World War II actually happened, and it wasn't on TikTok?
8: Yeah.
7: World War II brought to you by TikTok. Yeah. Sorry. So, Ali Frazier. That's one of the great events in the history of sports in the world.
8: That's right.
7: And it took place in the world's most famous arena, Madison Square Garden.
8: By the way, the Giants have won four Super Bowls.
7: That's right.
8: You have to win. It has to be
7: Tony,
8: definitive.
7: People just want a party. And by the way, they shouldn't have a parade in New York when the Knicks win, because they had it last night at 2 in the morning. I was there. Unbelievable.
8: Good to know.
7: Big party. You should have been.
8: Good to know.
7: You were asleep. You were about to
8: catching up on my TikTok.
7: That's it.
8: I don't do TikTok.
7: We're done. Neither should they. Back to you.
5: Just had to get the TikTok reference in there. So here we go. The storylines are in place. NBA Finals Game 5 coming to you live from Frostbank Center on Saturday night. 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SportsCenter All Night rolls on. Back to getaway day in baseball. Mariners Orioles on ESPN. These two wrapping up their four-game series in Baltimore this week. Mariners have taken 2 of 3 so far, and they struck first with a home run in the first. Then Baltimore opened it up in the third.
9: Pete hits it high and deep. Left field. There it goes. Pete Alonso sends it deep into the Baltimore night. What a shot. It made it onto the walkway in left field. Pete Alonso just sent a baseball where it just never goes. 440 feet later, the Orioles are all over Brian Wu. 6-1 Baltimore.
5: WBAL. These two swapped runs the rest of the way, but the Mariners proved to be too much for the home team and won it 7-5. Pete Alonso with that big shot now has back-to-back games with a home run, the third time this season, and he joined SportsCenter after the game.
10: How far do you think that baseball went? Do you know?
11: No, I'm just happy. I was happy I was able to come through right there. No, I got it pretty good, though. I know that.
10: We're going to go at 439 feet. What does it feel like when you hit a ball that clean?
11: Yeah, I mean, there's no feeling like it in the world. You can't replicate it, and it's just it's a really special feeling when you get one like that.
12: Pete, that was part of a third inning where you guys put up a half dozen runs. What's it like in the batting order when you see the offense is starting to put things together, and you're coming to the box and keep it going?
11: Yeah, it's awesome. I mean, the boys put up a hell of a fight tonight. We did a great job of controlling the zone and getting our swings off and pretty much all counts. So that's a tough pitcher with Wu on the mound tonight, and just really happy the whole team was able to execute right there. Honestly, phenomenal job by the whole lineup and all the pitching staff as well.
5: And these teams will then face off again in a three-game series in Seattle next week. Cardinals Mets. St. Louis arrived as winners of 6 in a row, hoping to get the sweep. Mets trying to avoid that and salvage at least one in this series, and they got off to a fast start, led 3-1 after one, then top of the second.
13: There's a long drive, deep right field. Jimmy Crooks has just hit a home run. That's a goner. A two-run shot for Crooks. His second big league home run. His first came last year in Cincinnati. And the Cardinals go back in front. Yes, indeed. It's that kind of day here in New York.
14: I don't know what's going on, but I love it.
5: Cardinals Radio Network. Mets tied it in the fifth, then in the seventh.
15: Two outs in the seventh. The 1-2. Ripped in the inner right field. Pretty deep. Walker back onto the track. At the wall. It is gone. Juan Soto with a go-ahead home run in the bottom of the seventh has given the Mets a 5-4 lead.
5: 880 ESPN New York. And that from Soto was the difference. Mets win it 5-4. Bo Bichette collected his first home run at home since April. Cubs Rockies. Chicago won this one 9-3. Twins Tigers in Detroit. The Tigers rout the Twins 11-0. And Rangers Royals in Kansas City. Kansas City scored twice in the fourth, but Texas found the insurance run in the sixth to win it 4-2. And the Marlins beat the Diamondbacks 2-0. We gear up for Omaha. 8 teams remain. More when SportsCenter All Night continues. It's ESPN Radio.
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1: 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Chris Burnett with you here on ESPN Radio. The road to Omaha has been laid. Eight teams remain. It's nearly an all SEC field. Alabama head coach Rob Vaughn on what makes the Crimson Tide so special this season.
2: I've told them this before. I've coached way more talented teams than we have right now. Like, I've had teams that have more talent across the board. What I haven't had is teams that have weathered storms better than this. We talk about toughness. Like, man, we lost the first game of the year at home to Washington State. We go open up SEC play and get swept at Kentucky. Like, this group has been through some hard times and there's some struggle. And, man, we've talked about it. Like, that's the mark of a man, man. Can you get yourself back up when you get knocked down? And this group has done that as good as any group I've ever been around. And so it would be a really special thing for, like I said, Alabama hadn't been here since 1999 to be able to get that win here, to be able to play good baseball here, is what we all set out to do.
1: Oklahoma, Bama, Saturday, first pitch, 3 p.m. Eastern on ESPN. Then it's Georgia facing Texas in game two. Dogs head coach Wes Johnson on his team finally getting back to Omaha.
3: This team just, you know, there's times, as you know, you get guys and they just don't want to leave the ball field. They want to practice that all the time. They want to play. They want to compete at everything. And that's this group. This group loves to compete, wants to play. I mean, this is the team that I think could play a Major League Baseball schedule. These guys could play 162 games and be fine. The other big thing, I think, when you get into the postseason is we've been extremely fortunate to stay healthy this year. Last year, I really liked our club. We just, you know, we had a lot of injuries and this, that, and the other. We weren't able to perform late when it mattered. But this club stayed healthy.
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0: Number four.
1: We start off on the diamond as the Mets are tied with the Cardinals and Juan Soto at the plate on 880 ESPN New York.
5: Two outs in the seventh. A 1-2. Ripped in the air to right field, pretty deep. Walker back onto the track, at the wall. It is gone. Juan Soto with a go-ahead home run in the bottom of the seventh has given the Mets a 5-4 lead.
0: Number three.
1: Cubs taking on the Rockies, looking to get back above 500, and Seiya Suzuki made his mark. Cubs Radio Network.
6: Cubs trail by a run. Here's the pitch. Suzuki drives one in the air, deep left field. It's got a chance. Grand slam home run. Seiya Suzuki with a granny.
0: Number two.
1: To Camden Yards, where the Polar Bear sent a rocket out to left on WBAL.
7: Pete hits it high and deep. Left field. There it goes. Pete Alonso sends it deep into the Baltimore night. What a shot. It made it onto the walkway in left field. Pete Alonso just sent a baseball where it just never goes. 440 feet later, the Orioles are all over Brian Wu, 6-1 Baltimore.
0: Number one.
1: And the Hurricanes take their first series lead in the Stanley Cup Final with a huge win in Game 5, heard on 99.9 The Fan.
8: And this one is over. We don't get the official horn. No, we do. Carolina, 4-2 winners in Game 5. They take a 3-2 series lead, and we will talk to you in Sin City. I know they like gold out there, but a big piece of silver is waiting for Carolina.
1: Chris Burnett with you on SportsCenter All Night. Commissioner's Cup in the W. Sky Fever. This one in overtime.
9: Williams can't hit the reverse. Clark. Oh, spinning to the rim. A 30-piece for Caitlin Clark.
1: Fever get the win, 114-106. Caitlin Clark, third career game with 30 points and 10 assists, most in the league. Mercury Wings, Paige Beckers had a night.
10: Okay. How many charges do you think you took in your career?
11: Let's see.
10: Oh, hold that pop. Paige Beckers has got something to pay from distance.
1: Prime Video Wings closed this one out over the Mercury, 85-70. Elsewhere, Liberty 104, Dream 90. Aces 105, Fire 89 for the Aces. It's their fourth game, scoring 100 plus points, the most in the WNBA. Asia Wilson, 32 points, 5 rebounds, 4 assists, third game with 30 plus points this season. We'll take you back to the ice in Raleigh in a moment. SportsCenter All Night continues. It's ESPN Radio.
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11: 10 seconds, Kobe Bryant against Christie. Kobe Bryant on the move against Christie. In for the right, flips his shot up, no good. O'Neal lays it up, missed it. Ball tipped out to Aurea, straight on three. Good! The Lakers have won!
0: And we're just getting started. The NBA is on ESPN Radio. SportsCenter All Night. More still to come.
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0: Coming up on SportsCenter All Night. It's game five of a deadlock Stanley Cup final.
19: Ehlers with a shot directed in front. He scores! The captain! It's five games! It's six goals in the Stanley Cup final! Paul Captain! Short stall!
0: We've got all the reaction from a historic game five of the NBA finals.
20: There was no pick six in that game. There was no disastrous thing. The Spurs had four or five disastrous moments that are inexplicable.
2: The standoff continues between Texas Tech and the NCAA.
21: Tech has made their side very clear in a letter that was sent from the Attorney General in the state to the Big 12 today. Essentially threatening legal action from Tech.
2: Plus, we prepare you for the U.S. Men's National Team's World Cup match against Paraguay.
22: I think there's a tremendous amount of confidence. 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
1: 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Getaway day in baseball. We'll hear from NCAA President Charlie Baker on the Brendan Sorsby ruling. The World Cup is back, and we've got Commissioner's Cup in the W. But let's get right to the ice.
23: Brandon Bussey, his first ever playoff start, will be a win in the Stanley Cup Final in Game 4, and we're headed back to Raleigh, tied at 2.
24: Kids grow up, they dream about doing something like this, so honored to have the opportunity. It was a great effort by us tonight. Excited to get back to Raleigh.
25: Every game has been ups and downs, and it's never pretty, and it's been so much fun to be a part of, but the guys grinded mentally tough tonight, I thought, and it was a big win.
1: So here we go, Stanley Cup Final, Game 5 on ABC, series tied 2-2, and what a series it's been to this point. You heard it right there, but the big question coming into this one was who would be in the net for Carolina. Brandon Bussey coming off his first playoff start, a win on the road in Vegas in Game 4, and it was Bussey again tonight in the crease for the Hurricanes. This series has been one of fast starts. Why should tonight be any different? 6 minutes into the action.
26: Eichel to the line. Hurdle back for Eichel. He sends it in front, and he scores! What a back-and-forth setup for the Golden Knights. Pavel Dorofeev back and forth with Eichel, and the Knights take a 1-0 lead.
1: Fox Sports 98.9. Only the fifth time Carolina has allowed the first goal in these playoffs, but the third time in this series. The 1-0 lead wasn't safe for too long. Fast forward just 5 minutes, and who else but Jordan Staal, captain my captain, ties it 1-1. Staal's five-game goal streak is tied for the longest of his career, regular season and playoffs. Also ties the longest goal streak in Stanley Cup Final history. So we end the first, tied one, back and forth to start the second period, then roughly halfway through.
23: Svechnikov, back up top. Chance for Gostisbehere. Svechnikov snaps, scores! There are the hands, and that's the magic of number 37, Andre Svechnikov. And it's 2-1, Carolina, a power play goal.
1: 99.9 The Fan, and why stop there? Still in the second period, Carolina with the puck.
23: Now fighting for it behind the net is Martinuk. Back across, they score!
1: That snaps a five-game goal drought for Aho. Carolina up 3-1 after two. Hurricanes hadn't had the lead entering the third period in this series. Tough blow for Vegas, though, as William Karlsson had to leave the game in the second with a left arm injury and then had to leave the building shortly thereafter, did not return. Svechnikov scored his second goal of the game in the third period to put the Hurricanes up 4-1. No quit from Vegas, though. Dorofeev got his second of the game a little more than halfway through the period. So the Golden Knights, still with life, pull the goalie late to gain the man advantage but couldn't capitalize. And Carolina wins it 4-2, and the Hurricanes hold a 3-2 series lead. Andrei Svechnikov's two goals both came on the power play, and he's just the second Hurricanes player with two power play goals in a Stanley Cup Final game. He joined our Emily Kaplan after the game.
27: Andre, this morning you said this was going to be the biggest game of your career. Describe the mentality heading into this one.
28: Yeah, you know, it is the biggest game was for me. The mentality was great, you know. Couldn't sleep for the nap, to be honest. Stanley Cup final, and, you know, thank God we won this game. We're going to roll, and we got one more in us.
27: You're known as a rink rat. Like, you used to stay on the ice after games. I saw you on the ice here about 3 hours before puck drop. What do those moments mean to you? What are you doing?
28: Yeah, I mean, I think that's how we was raised up, to be honest. Just hard work, you know, and God will see everything.
27: So two goals for you tonight. How much pressure were you putting on yourself as a top guy on this team to produce?
28: Yeah, I mean, quite decent pressure, to be honest, this playoff. But, you know, just a new day was today. And, you know, thank God we won. And like I said, we got one more on us.
27: So you build up a pretty big lead here. But at the end, they have a power play. What's going through your mind as you're watching your teammates and Brandon Bussey back there?
28: Yeah, we're just, to be honest, praying. You know, we need a good defense here and block some shots. And, I mean, key, what a block. Great game, you know, and Bussey was a hell of a game tonight.
27: Describe what it's like watching Bussey come in and play like this.
28: Yeah, I mean, the crowd loves Bussey, right, guys? Love you too, guys. You guys are the best.
27: All right, Andre, one win away from the Stanley Cup. You're going off to Vegas. What emotion is going to be the hardest to manage right now?
28: Yeah, I mean, I think it's going to be the same mentality, to be honest, is this morning. Like I said, you know, it's the biggest game, and that's going to happen, you know, biggest game in our life and in my career personally.
27: So what are you expecting for it?
28: Yeah, I mean, it's going to be, you know, it's going to be hard. That's the hardest trophy to win, and we just kind of got to play our game and, you know, keep the pressure on, and hopefully we're going to keep the momentum.
27: All right, well, we'll see you Sunday for Game 6. Спасибо.
28: Thank you so much. Спасибо.
1: Hurricanes head coach Rod Brind'Amour after the game on his team's poise tonight.
3: Yeah, I mean, I thought, to be honest, I didn't think we had a great first period, that's for sure, but then we kind of got our game going. I think, I don't know, poise, I'm not sure. I didn't like a lot of the stuff we were doing at times, but I think the goal, Buss had a lot of poise. I think he looked pretty calm in there and obviously played a great game for us.
1: As for the Golden Knights, they've lost both previous series in their history when trailing 3-2. Their head coach, John Tortorella, after the game.
4: John, did you feel like the momentum shifted after those back-to-back penalties?
5: Yeah, both sets, right? The first two and then the four-minute minor hurt us.
6: John, did you consider at all going to Aiden Hill in the third period, or was there any conversation
5: you thought about? Oh, Christ, that could be the stupidest question I've heard.
1: Okay, so Coach Tortorella, not a fan of that question. What he will be a fan of is getting back to home ice for Game 6. Carolina, though, now just one win away from the Stanley Cup. It'd be its first since 2006. Teams that go up 3-2 in a best-of-seven Stanley Cup final have a 37-8 series record and have won 10 straight. Game 6 will be from T-Mobile Arena. Puck drops on Sunday at 8 p.m. Eastern Time. 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
7: The Knicks have done it! The biggest comeback in NBA Finals history!
8: Jalen, one question, one word. How?
9: Believe. One word.
10: It's a game of runs. We believe in ourselves. We've come back before. We're battle tested. We're mentally, we're tough. We're a resilient group, so we just stay with it.
11: You gotta have a little luck in life. You gotta have a little luck in sports. But you can also go make your own luck, too. And that was probably the biggest message.
1: Game 4. My goodness. The game. The comeback. The scene. It had it all. Just wait for the movie. I think we're all still shaking our heads at what we witnessed on Wednesday night. This was a where-were-you-win type moment that will live forever in the minds of sports fans, immortalized in New York. ESPN NBA analyst Chinee Ogwumike said it in best in her own words on Get Up.
29: What everyone is asking right now in the city is, were you there? Mm-hmm. And were you there for the hand of God that potentially took a team that was in purgatory and transformed them to a team of destiny? New York is a city like no other, and this was a game like no other. And we can talk about all the people that were on the floor. It's not the Spike Lees or the Ben Stillers who we all see and ran into. For me, second and third quarter, I got lucky and sat next to OG Anunoby's brother. Mm. And we were kicking it. And you know what he told me? My brother makes championship plays. Mm. He's all about impact.
30: He does.
29: After the game, I'm doing my hit, watching Richard Jefferson get tackled, wild things happening. And I lock eyes with them, and he's like, how is this possible? Everyone in the arena has a story like that. That makes this bigger than a game, bigger than an event. This is a life moment.
1: The Knicks were down 27 points at the break, the largest halftime deficit overcome in NBA postseason history. They trailed by as many as 29. We've already heard that was the largest comeback in NBA Finals history. The Spurs, who drained 14 threes in the first half, just went cold in the second half. For some, the question remains, was it the Knicks? Was it the Spurs? Basketball Hall of Famer Chris Webber on The Rich Eisen Show.
12: New York took it, and they took it because of the shot selection of San Antonio. Mm. So San Antonio, I always say your offensive shot selection really helps your defense. And if you're just shooting threes, 1-on-4, early in the shot clock, one, you're not like putting any pressure on me. Two, you're not putting any pressure on our defense as a whole. You're not moving it side to side. And, you know, it's kind of giving up on a play, taking an early three bad shot just because you're allowed to. I think that allowed New York to get out and run. And when you run, what happens? You get the crowd into it. You get to the free throw line. You get a flagrant foul. You get people angry because now the pace is really a great pace. So I think they took advantage of the opportunities. They stayed focused and they moved the ball. It wasn't just one guy dribbling around trying to get others involved, but the faster the pace got because of bad shots gave energy to the team, to the crowd, and that momentum went on to get them to get the last possession of a game.
1: And you can thank Big Body Brunson and OG Anunoby for sparking that momentum and the final play. New York loyalist and host of First Take Stephen A. Smith had to look away at the end.
13: I did not watch the last shot live. I did not watch it live. I bowed my head and I relied completely on the noise from the crowd to tell me what happened, because I was that scared that the New York Knicks were going to find a way to lose this even after pulling off that epic comeback. And the good Lord didn't let me down. And that's where I'm at right now.
14: Yo.
13: I haven't slept much.
14: You should.
13: Understand? I was tossing and turning, but with glee, with excitement, you know, sensing what is here. 48 minutes away from a 53-year drought. One game, 48 minutes, three shots at the apple. Don't let it come to that. Get it done as soon as you possibly can. New York Knicks. One win away from the championship.
1: I think we all had that exhausted feeling at the end of that one. The conversation continued on First Take. ESPN NBA analyst Kendrick Perkins shared his thoughts on exactly what transpired on Wednesday night.
15: I witnessed greatness last night. An all-time great performance by the Knicks and all-time individual performances by OG Anunoby and Jalen Brunson. They were Michael Jordan and Scottie Pippen last night in real time. They got on their asses like a pair of apple bottoms. It wasn't just the second half. We got to realize and remember, Jalen Brunson kept the game, kept the Knicks relevant throughout the second quarter. He showed what true leadership was all about. And then OG Anunoby, the 2026 version of Scottie Pippen, was getting it done on both ends. On top of that, he had two moments that solidified him for him getting his jersey retired after they complete the mission of winning the NBA championship. The big time block and the big time tip in. Two moments that we will remember for the rest of our lives.
1: Speaking of living forever, so will the tip in from OG Anunoby. If New York wins it all, the ring may not be the only piece of hardware Anunoby receives. Unsportsmanlike Chris Canty.
16: That play, that tip in by OG Anunoby, will be the statue at Madison Square Garden that they choose to immortalize this moment in this championship. That's the one. That's the play. And Jalen Brunson has been awesome. He's had a lot of moments down the stretch. And there's a reason why Jalen Brunson is one of the best clutch players, known for being one of the best clutch players in the entire league. But that moment by OG Anunoby is the moment that will be immortalized.
1: Game 5 sees the series shift back to Texas on Saturday night at Frostbank Center. Tip-off is 8:30 p.m. Eastern Time on ABC. 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SportsCenter All Night rolls on. Getaway day in baseball. Dodgers-Pirates. Dodgers trying to forget about blowing a 5-run lead on Wednesday. Ohtani, who started on the mound in that one, came out swinging in the third.
0: Payoff pitch, and Ohtani swings, hits the ball deep to right field, heading back toward the wall. It is gone. Right over the wall in right center field, Shohei Ohtani, home run number 13, and the Dodgers get on the board first. It's 1-0.
1: AM 570 LA Sports, that's his fourth game this season, reaching base safely 4-plus times, breaking a tie for the most on the team, same inning.
0: Muncy can get a big lead at first, and Tucker lifts one in the air to shallow left. That ball's going to drop in for a hit. Páez comes in to score. Freeman, who is on the run on contact, right behind him. It's a two-out, two-run single for Kyle Tucker, and the Dodgers lead it 3-0.
1: Dodgers win this one 8-6. Shohei Ohtani left the game in the seventh with left knee inflammation and did not return. Skipper Dave Roberts after the game on his level of concern for Ohtani.
2: Not high. I think that we tried to be smart about it and, talked to the trainer and said he had a little behind the knee, a little hamstring. So just wanted to be smart and not push it. So I feel good about him being in there tomorrow. But obviously with the travel tonight, we'll just kind of see how he comes in.
14: Was there something that sparked it or was something he's been kind of feeling?
2: No, first we heard about it. So I don't know if it was when he tried to steal second base or what, but didn't hear about it last night. Didn't hear about it today until about the sixth inning, something like that.
1: Dodgers head to Chicago on Friday. The latest on Brendan Sorsby's ruling from NCAA President Charlie Baker. When we come back, SportsCenter All Night continues. It's ESPN Radio.
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21: ABC News, I'm Dave Packer. An apparent de-escalation in the war with Iran, President Trump calling off strikes and claiming a deal could be signed this weekend.
22: Most importantly, we have a deal that Iran will never have a nuclear weapon, which was the whole purpose of what we had to go through to get this. So it was a big, very big thing.
21: President Trump has nominated Jay Clayton to be his new Director of National Intelligence. Clayton's the U.S. Attorney for the Southern District of New York. The nomination comes after Trump selected Bill Pulte to serve in the role as an acting capacity. His lack of experience caused an uproar on Capitol Hill. Fire officials in Northern California say high winds, high temperatures, and low humidity all made fighting a massive medical warehouse fire very difficult. The 1-million-square-foot facility about 60 miles east of San Francisco was completely destroyed. The cause is unknown. Those officials also say there that the building's sprinklers were not working and the water supply was limited. This is ABC News.
24: Here's your Storm Team 20 forecast. Lows level off around 60 overnight under partly cloudy skies. Northwest winds 5 to 10 miles per hour. Highs level off around 82 Friday. Sunny skies. Clear skies. Friday night, lows level off around 62. Chance for storms Saturday with highs in the mid-80s, mainly clear Sunday. I'm meteorologist Ulua Lockwood on Sports Radio 92.3 FM and 1450 AM. Right now, 67.
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1: 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Chris Burnett with you here on SportsCenter All Night. The Brendan Sorsby saga continues. According to our Pete Thamel, both sides have their feet planted on this one.
2: Texas Tech with Kirby Hokut coming out with a statement and Joey McGuire, again, talking about a return to play plan for Brendan Sorsby shows that they aren't flinching. Tech has made their side very clear. And,

0: Today's news.
1: I think I view it in some respects as kind of a new low with respect to our ability to enforce rules that are deemed by most people as pretty reasonable. And this one in particular is sort of an unbreakable one that's been around sports generally, in college and professional sports in particular, for probably, you know, close to 60 or 70 years. And I think it illustrates maybe more than anything that's happened before that the folks in D.C. who've been talking about trying to create some sort of framework around rulemaking that involves the NCAA and college sports are heading down the right track. I mean, you've got Senator Cantwell, Democrat from state of Washington, who's been involved in these issues for years, and Senator Cruz out of Texas, Republican, who put together between them a bipartisan bill. You can see when you read it where they both gave to get something bigger. And that bill, for example, would have made it much harder for somebody to challenge a national rule like the rule that we have and that every other sports organization has about betting on your own team and betting on sports generally to stand up. And I think in some ways, it's sort of a bit of a seminal moment for a lot of people.
0: And I think this is where college sports could find itself at an inflection point right now. But then there's the Texas Tech side of things. Head coach Joey McGuire hasn't said much to this point. He spoke to the media, though, and didn't hold back his thoughts on this process and his QB1.
2: Brennan Sorsby is recovering from an addiction. He's recovering. Like, I've sat down with this young man multiple times, and the things that he is going through and what he's been through is serious. As a society, we've been okay with other things that happens and allowing players to play. And this has been the one thing that has united people that we're against, you know. And it's crazy because it's not murder. It's not beating somebody. There's a lot of things that we're working through.
0: So for now, Sorsby will be required to sit the first two games of the 2026 season and then be eligible to suit up in time for conference play week 3 against Houston. SportsCenter All Night, ESPN Radio. It's known as the biggest sporting event in the world, and it only comes around once every 4 years. The FIFA World Cup officially opened play on Thursday, brought to you by Gusto. 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This year's tournament takes place across North America, becoming the 6th nation to host multiple World Cups. And speaking of America, the U.S. men's national team gets underway in group play on Friday at 9 p.m. Eastern when it faces Paraguay at SoFi Stadium in L.A. Former men's national team head coach Greg Berhalter joined Unsportsmanlike to share his thoughts on the 2026 squad.
3: 13 of the players are returning from the previous World Cup, but I would say 19 of them or 20 of them have been in the last cycle. So they've been around the national team program. It's not new players. Then you have about 6 players, Sebastian included, that are new from last cycle. And I think, you know, so it's a good mix. You have veteran experience, players that have played in the World Cup, and then you have this new talent that's going to, you know, re-energize and give the team some fresh air.
0: ESPN soccer reporter Jeremy Schapp says the U.S. could have trouble getting far.
4: Now, look, as I said, a lot of great talent. Tyler Adams, Christian Pulisic, Weston McKennie, Chris Richards. We could go on. But you also have to look at the games that this team has played this season. Friendlies this year against Portugal, against Belgium, against Senegal and Germany more recently. 3 losses, 1 win. And if you look back historically, the U.S. has played 15 matches in the World Cup in the last 20 years. They've won 3 games. They defeated Algeria in 2010. They defeated Ghana in 2014. And they defeated Iran last time around in Qatar almost 4 years ago. So you're talking about a team that historically over the last 20 years has gone 3-6-6 at the World Cup level. I don't want to be Debbie Downer. I just think everybody has to inject a little bit of realism when we're talking about expectations.
0: This year's event runs through Sunday, July 19th. Back to the ice in Raleigh when SportsCenter All Night continues. It's ESPN Radio.
5: 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It's a showdown in the American League East. 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
1: Los Angeles Dodgers star Shohei Ohtani left the game in the seventh inning of Thursday night's 8-6 win over Pittsburgh due to left knee inflammation. Dodgers manager Dave Roberts downplayed the significance of it, and the Dodgers say they expect Ohtani to play on Friday night in Chicago. The FIFA World Cup officially opened play on Thursday and will take place throughout North America until July 19th. Mexico defeated South Africa 2-0 in the opening match. The United States opens group play on Friday against Paraguay at 9 p.m. Eastern at SoFi Stadium in L.A. And Andrei Svechnikov scored twice, and Sebastian Aho added a second period goal, helping the Hurricanes beat the Vegas Golden Knights 4-2 on Thursday night to move within one of claiming the Stanley Cup.
2: And this one is over. We don't get the official horn. No, we do. Carolina, 4-2 winners in Game 5. They take a 3-2 series lead, and we will talk to you in Sin City. I know they like gold out there, but a big piece of silver is waiting for Carolina.
1: 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I'm Chris Burnett. Fast starts have been a theme in this series. Barely 6 minutes into the game, and Vegas took a 1-0 lead. Big question for Game 5 was the same as Game 4: who would be in the net for Carolina? Brandon Bussey got his second straight start over Frederik Andersen and did not disappoint despite the early goal. Bussey finished with 22 saves on 24 shot attempts. Jordan Staal got the Canes on the board in the first, ties the longest goal streak at 5 in Stanley Cup final history. The score was tied 1-1 at the end of the first period, and then Carolina's offense scored 2 goals in the second to make it 3-1, and the Hurricanes had their first lead of the series entering the third period. Bad news for Vegas, though, as William Karlsson left the game with an injury and did not return. Carolina scored again in the third to make it 4-1 and didn't look back. The Golden Knights got one of their own to make it 4-2 and give them some hope. Pulled the goalie late, but it wasn't successful. Hurricanes get the win 4-2. The captain, Jordan Staal, now with 6 goals this Stanley Cup final. That's tied for the most in a single Stanley Cup final by a skater age 37 or older, and the most in a single series in franchise history. Staal joined Scott Van Pelt and shared this on the outcome.
3: What does it require, Jordan, of your group to get to this lead now in front of this very talented and very, very tough-minded Vegas squad?
4: Yeah, I mean, it required everything we have. I mean, it's a good team over there. There's no question. I thought everyone in the group, all through the lineup, was dialed in tonight, from Bussey all the way through. And, you know, it required everything, and it's going to require everything to finish us off. So we're gonna take the win, enjoy the night, regroup, find ways to get better, and find a way to get that fourth.
5: Jordan, it's Osh. You mentioned Bussey there. This is an unbelievable story. I'd love to just kind of hear from you what he's like in the room. Obviously, you guys have a lot of trust in him on the ice right now.
4: Yeah, I heard you earlier. He had an unbelievable season. There's no question. He didn't really come out of nowhere. You know, he was kind of our diamond in the rough. And, you know, Freddie played so great. Unfortunate the way it went unfolded for him. But we had so much faith. We have so much faith in Bussey and what he can do. And he played great these last 2 games, and we're going to need him to continue that.
3: You need one more, but it's one more for forever. And the momentum that can start to grow. What's that like amongst the entire group? When a guy like this is providing what he's given your team?
4: Yeah, you always need a backbone in any playoff run. Ask Osh and any other player that's won it. You need a goaltender that's going to be there for you. And there's going to be mistakes. It's not a perfect game ever. And you know, he's been giving us a chance, and we're going to need that.
5: Was there a moment this playoff where you felt like the whole team was completely bought in? I've been on teams where, you know, there's 15 guys and that's not quite enough. And I've been on one team where everyone was bought in. Was there kind of one moment or maybe one series where you really felt like everyone was bought in and this could be your guys' year?
4: Yeah, honestly, it was the first game against Ottawa. I mean, it was right off the bat, this playoff run. You know, you could see through it in everyone's eyes. I just looked in everyone's eyes, man, and they want it, and they know what it takes, and we understand what we need to do, and we have to execute it, though. We've got a big hill to climb still. Yeah, first game, right off the bat, the boys were ready to rock, and it's been a fun ride ever since.
1: And you heard it there, but ESPN NHL analyst TJ Oshie joined SVP in studio tonight and offered his thoughts on the Hurricanes.
5: They just never went back on their heels. We saw them get up in leads and almost sit back a little bit and just accept Vegas's pressure. When Carolina is coming at you and they are constantly on the forecheck, they're pesky out there. I mean, you feel like there's 10 guys on the ice. They didn't give Vegas that chance to get back into the game. I know they scored a goal late there, but Carolina was unbelievable all night with their pressure and with guys almost never stopping, just always continuing to turn, and they pressure again, and it's very overwhelming to play against.
1: So Carolina, now just one win away from the Stanley Cup. Teams that go up 3-2 in a best-of-seven Stanley Cup final have a 37-8 series record and have won 10 straight. Game 6 will shift back to Vegas and T-Mobile Arena. Puck drops on Sunday at 8 p.m. Eastern Time on ABC. 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
6: Inbound over the top. Castle has it, lost it, taken away. The Knicks have done it. The biggest comeback in NBA Finals history. Game 4 of the Finals goes to New York. Incredible.
7: Despite trailing by 27 points at the half, the largest halftime deficit by any true home team in NBA Finals history, and by 29 points as late as the third quarter, the Knicks are now one win away from their first NBA title since 1973. New York led for just 53.8 seconds in Game 4, the second lowest amount of time leading in a finals win since the 1976 merger. Knicks center Karl Anthony Towns.
8: Experience teaches you a lot, and I think experience let us know that we cannot let go of the rope. We always have a chance if we go out there and take it to another level and give ourselves a chance. Sometimes you get lucky, sometimes you make your luck. We made our luck.
7: After scoring 76 points in the first half, the most ever by a road team in an NBA Finals game, the Spurs managed just 30 points in the second half. The 46-point decrease is tied for the largest from a first to second half by any playoff team in the shot clock era. San Antonio center Victor Wembanyama.
9: It was painful, of course. We worked too hard and gave up our leads, you know, just as simple as that. It just hurts.
6: Brunson pulls a quick three off the front rim. No,

0: OG Anunoby became the fifth player with 30 points and a go-ahead field goal in the final 3 seconds of an NBA Finals game, joining a quartet of Hall of Famers, Michael Jordan, Hakeem Olajuwon, Kareem Abdul-Jabbar, and Jerry West. Knicks head coach, Mike Brown.
1: That has to be the most iconic shot in the history of New York basketball. It was just unbelievable.
0: Jalen Brunson had 36 points, his third 30-point NBA Finals game, the most in franchise history. Together, Brunson and Anunoby became the first pair of Knicks teammates to score 30 points each in a Finals game. Brunson on whether Anunoby is underrated.
2: OG is someone who brings it every night, does what's asked of him, plus more every single night. Regardless of what the outside world thinks of him, we know we have it in our locker room, we have a superstar in our locker room.
3: Back in the hands of Brunson. Brunson against Castle, four to shoot, he's still on the arc. Now tip of the circle, free throw line, puts it up on the float, gets the roll, and the Knicks have the lead! First time they have climbed the mountain!
0: For just the third time since 1971, the first four games of the NBA Finals were all one-possession games within the final 2 minutes of regulation. This is the second Finals in NBA history with multiple games decided by a single point, joining the 1975 series between the Warriors and Bullets. OG Anunoby on turning the page in a tightly contested series.
4: Watch the film, clean up some stuff, because I know we didn't play as well as we can play. We didn't do what we're capable of, so just clean that stuff up.
5: And this one truly had it all. The scene, the celebrities, the comeback. It was electric inside the Garden. So where does it all fall in New York City lore? Let's check in with the PTI guys to find out. Michael Wilbon and Tony Kornheiser.
6: All right, Wilbon, was game four the greatest win in New York sports history?
7: No, it wasn't. And people have no shame. If it didn't happen that they could remember it or see it on TikTok on their phones, they think it didn't happen. And so I know it happened, and I'm not even from New York, and I've never lived in New York, though I've covered a lot of games in New York in my life. And just off the top of my head, sitting here jotting down stuff. The Knicks won two championships. The Rangers won a championship in 1994, and they won the clinching game in Madison Square Garden after a 40-year drought because I was there. The Mets won in 69. I hate that team. And they won in 86 with Gooden and Strawberry, right?
8: Well, they won in 86 Islanders, when the ball went through the legs.
7: Well, that too. The Islanders won four straight Stanley Cups. All right, the Yankees have won, is it 27?
8: They won a lot.
7: Championships?
8: Well,
7: but you're the
8: 1927 team, they certainly won.
7: I'm going to lead this to you, and I know there's one we'll get to that's bigger than all the ones represented by anybody with New York.
8: So I have taken some notes on this because I grew up there and I saw a lot of things. And the first thing I would say is, was it a championship? Because if it wasn't a championship, don't talk to me. And it was not. It was game. No. It puts you up 3-1, but you got to win four. It's not a championship. So stop. So back off, Sparky, on that.
7: Agreed.
8: Is it Willis Reed on May 8th, 1970, going out there hitting his first two shots when they win the championship? Is it Bobby Thompson and the shot heard round the world, I believe, in 1951? Is it that? It's not that. Is it Reggie Jackson hitting three home runs off three different Dodger pitchers in the World Series? Right? Is it Joe Namath doing this after they win the Super Bowl? Is it Ali Frazier?
7: That's it.
8: One of the biggest.
7: Ding, ding, ding, ding. By the way, we didn't mention Don Larson.
8: Don Larson, perfect game.
7: Perfect game.
8: And I know you're going to hate this.
7: What?
8: Secretariat in the Belmont winning by 45
7: Let's
8: miles.
7: Go back to Ali Frazier for a second. And I find it loathsome when people say, well, that happened before I was born. So did World War II. Do you think
8: That's why you study history.
7: You got Google. You got everything at your disposal to look up anything, and you can't figure out that World War II actually happened, and it wasn't on TikTok?
8: Yeah.
7: World War II brought to you by TikTok. Mm-hmm. Sorry. So, Ali Frazier. That's one of the great events in the history of sports in the world.
8: That's right.
7: And it took place in the world's most famous arena, Madison Square Garden.
8: By the way, the Giants have won four Super Bowls.
7: That's right.
8: You have to win. Yet it has to be definitive.
7: People just want a party. And by the way, they shouldn't have a parade in New York when the Knicks win, because they had it last night at 2 in the morning. I was there. Unbelievable.
8: Good to know.
7: Big party. You should have been.
8: Good to know.
7: You were asleep. You were about to
8: catching up on my TikTok.
7: That's it.
8: I don't do TikTok.
7: We're done. Neither should they. Back to you.
5: Just had to get the TikTok reference in there. So here we go. The storylines are in place. NBA Finals Game 5 coming to you live from Frostbank Center on Saturday night. 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SportsCenter All Night rolls on. Back to getaway day in baseball. Mariners Orioles on ESPN. These two wrapping up their four-game series in Baltimore this week. Mariners have taken 2 of 3 so far, and they struck first with a home run in the first. Then Baltimore opened it up in the third.
9: Pete hits it high and deep. Left field. There it goes. Pete Alonso sends it deep into the Baltimore night. What a shot. It made it onto the walkway in left field. Pete Alonso just sent a baseball where it just never goes. 440 feet later, the Orioles are all over Brian Wu. 6-1 Baltimore.
5: WBAL. These two swapped runs the rest of the way, but the Mariners proved to be too much for the home team and won it 7-5. Pete Alonso with that big shot now has back-to-back games with a home run, the third time this season, and he joined SportsCenter after the game.
10: How far do you think that baseball went? Do you know?
11: No, I'm just happy. I was happy it was able to come through right there. No, I got it pretty good, though. I know that.
10: We're going to go at 439 feet. What does it feel like when you hit a ball that clean?
11: Yeah, I mean, there's no feeling like it in the world. You can't replicate it, and it's just it's a really special feeling when you get one like that.
12: Pete, that was part of a third inning where you guys put up a half dozen runs. What's it like in the batting order when you see the offense is starting to put things together, and you're coming to the box and keep it going?
11: You know, it's awesome. I mean, the boys put up a hell of a fight tonight. We did a great job of controlling the zone and getting our swings off and pretty much all counts. So that's a tough pitch. With Wu on the mound tonight, and just really happy the whole team was able to execute right there. Honestly, phenomenal job by the whole lineup and all the pitching staff as well.
5: And these teams will then face off again in a three-game series in Seattle next week. Cardinals Mets. St. Louis arrived as winners of 6 in a row, hoping to get the sweep. Mets trying to avoid that and salvage at least one in this series. And they got off to a fast start, led 3-1 after one, then top of the second.
13: There's a long drive, deep right field. Jimmy Crooks has just hit a home run. That's a goner. A two-run shot for Crooks. His second big league home run. His first came last year in Cincinnati. And the Cardinals go back in front. Yes, indeed. It's that kind of day here in New York.
14: I don't know what's going on, but I love it.
5: Cardinals Radio Network. Mets tied it in the fifth, then in the seventh.
15: Two outs in the seventh. The 1-2. Ripped in the inner right field. Pretty deep. Walker back onto the track. At the wall. It is gone. Juan Soto with a go-ahead home run in the bottom of the seventh has given the Mets a 5-4 lead.
5: 880 ESPN New York, and that from Soto was the difference. Mets win it 5-4. Bo Bichette collected his first home run at home since April. Cubs-Rockies. Chicago won this one 9-3. Twins-Tigers in Detroit. The Tigers rout the Twins 11-0. And Rangers-Royals in Kansas City. Kansas City scored twice in the fourth, but Texas found the insurance run in the sixth to win it 4-2. And the Marlins beat the Diamondbacks 2-0. We gear up for Omaha. 8 teams remain. More when SportsCenter All Night continues. It's ESPN Radio.
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11: 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Chris Burnett with you here on ESPN Radio. The road to Omaha has been laid. Eight teams remain. It's nearly an all SEC field. Alabama head coach Rob Vaughn on what makes the Crimson Tide so special this season.
12: I've told them this before. I've coached way more talented teams than we have right now. Like, I've had teams that have more talent across the board. What I haven't had is teams that have weathered storms better than this. We talk about toughness. Like, man, we lost the first game of the year at home to Washington State. We go open up SEC play and get swept at Kentucky. Like, this group has been through some hard times and there's some struggle. And, man, we've talked about it. Like, that's the mark of a man, man. Can you get yourself back up when you get knocked down? And this group has done that as good as any group I've ever been around. And so it would be a really special thing for, like I said, Alabama hadn't been here since 1999 to be able to get that win here, to be able to play good baseball here, is what we all set out to do.
11: Oklahoma, Bama, Saturday, first pitch, 3 p.m. Eastern on ESPN. Then it's Georgia facing Texas in game two. Dogs head coach Wes Johnson on his team finally getting back to Omaha.
13: This team just, you know, there's times, as you know, you get guys and they just don't want to leave the ball field. They want to practice that all the time. They want to play. They want to compete at everything. And that's this group. This group loves to compete, wants to play. I mean, this is the team that I think could play a Major League Baseball schedule. These guys could play 162 games and be fine. The other big thing, I think, when you get into the postseason is we've been extremely fortunate to stay healthy this year. Last year, I really liked our club. We just, you know, we had a lot of injuries and this, that, and the other, and we weren't able to perform late when it mattered. But this club stayed healthy.
11: That one's Saturday at 8 p.m. Eastern Time on ESPN. 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
11: We start off on the diamond as the Mets are tied with the Cardinals and Juan Soto at the plate on 880 ESPN New York.
15: Two outs in the seventh. The 1-2. Ripped in the inner right field, pretty deep. Walker back onto the track, at the wall. It is gone! Juan Soto with a go-ahead home run in the bottom of the sixth. seventh has given the Mets a 5-4 lead.
7: Number three.
11: Cubs taking on the Rockies, looking to get back above 500, and Seiya Suzuki made his mark. Cubs Radio Network.
3: Cubs trail by a run. Here's the pitch. Suzuki drives one in the air. Deep left field. It's got a chance. Grand slam home run. Seiya Suzuki with a granny.
7: Number two.
11: To Camden Yards, where the Polar Bear sent a rocket out to left on WBAL.
16: Pete hits it high and deep. Left field. There it goes. Pete Alonso sends it deep into the Baltimore night. What a shot. It made it onto the walkway in left field. Pete Alonso just sent a baseball where it just never goes. 440 feet later, the Orioles are all over Brian Wu. 6-1 Baltimore.
7: Number one.
11: And the Hurricanes take their first series lead in the Stanley Cup Final with a huge win in Game 5. Heard on 99.9 The Fan.
17: And this one is over. We don't get the official horn. No, we do. Carolina, 4-2 winners in Game 5. They take a 3-2 series lead. And we will talk to you in Sin City. I know they like gold out there, but a big piece of silver is waiting for Carolina.
11: Chris Burnett with you on SportsCenter all night. Commissioner's Cup in the W. Sky Fever. This one in overtime.
18: Williams can't hit the reverse. Clark. Oh, spinning to the rim. A 30-piece for Caitlin Clark.
11: Fever get the win 114-106. Caitlin Clark, third career game with 30 points and 10 assists, most in the league. Mercury Wings. Paige Becker's had a night.
19: Okay. How many charges do you think you took in your career?
20: Let's see.
19: Oh, hold that pop. Paige Beckers has got something to pay from distance.
11: Prime Video Wings closed this one out over the Mercury, 85-70. Elsewhere, Liberty 104, Dream 90. Aces 105, Fire 89 for the Aces. It's their fourth game, scoring 100-plus points, the most in the WNBA. For the Aces, it's their fourth game scoring 100-plus points, most in the WNBA. And that'll do it. Coming up next is the Hoop Collective podcast with Brian Windhorst. 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

0: about the NBA, which we're doing Thursday morning, but it was probably about 11 p.m. on Wednesday night at the end of Game 4 of the 2026 NBA Finals, which will go down in history as one of the greatest games played in the 80-year history of the NBA. One of the greatest games, if not the greatest game played in the 58-year history of this building, Madison Square Garden. And one of the greatest and most shocking of the 441 NBA Finals games that have been played up until this moment. Because we saw the Knicks from 29 points down come back to win over the San Antonio Spurs. And not only that, the series of plays at the end of the game, each of which could have their own documentary done about them.
1: That sums it up.
0: Tim Bontemps, native New Yorker. Our resident Texan, Dan McMahon.
2: Howdy, partners. And also we got, we lost Shump.
1: Well, listen,
2: we lost Shump.
1: I was going to do some TV after the game. And I saw Amon Shumpert on the court in his jersey. I said, Shump.
0: When you say his jersey, I want to be clear.
1: His Knicks jersey, it was number 21.
0: Not like he bought it in some vintage shop.
2: Game worn.
0: Is one of his jerseys that he kept.
1: Correct. So he's
2: and
1: wearing,
2: he wearing, it all
1: he's
2: night
1: wearing
2: long.
1: His Knicks jersey. I said, Shump, you better have it tonight for the pod. He goes, bro, I'm heading to 7th Avenue with JR. I'll see you later.
2: Yeah,
1: I said, all right, man. Have a good time.
2: He said, I got to be with the people. I got to be with the band. Let me tell you, I wasn't sure anybody was going to leave the arena. This was a party for about 15, 20 minutes.
0: It took him a half hour to get people to leave. And all honesty,
1: to get people to start to leave.
0: The players were not on the court. The current players, all the former Knicks were on the court. Seriously, the only thing missing from the court was the trophy. The celebration on the court, not again, I want to be 100% clear, not the Knicks players, not the Knicks coaches, but the Knicks family, the celebrities, and the former players.
2: And all the fans. There was not an empty seat.
0: Well,
2: in the house.
0: Fans, of course, but I'm saying the floor filled up.
1: Yeah.
0: The only thing missing was the stage.
2: Uh-huh.
0: And the players, of course. But the vibe was like they had just won.
2: I mean, listen, they just witnessed NBA history. This was the biggest playoff comeback in NBA history in terms of a halftime deficit.
1: I mean, forget that. It was just the greatest comeback in NBA history. Just because you factor in everything that's with it.
2: Yeah.
1: At halftime of this game, the Knicks are down a million. They're trying to beat up Victor Wembanyama in the first half. Totally out of character for how they normally play. They're totally out of sorts. The Spurs are throwing everything in. You're sitting there at halftime thinking, man, this might be Spurs and six. The Knicks look totally discombobulated. Carl Towns out of the game, 65 seconds in with foul trouble. Everything's going wrong. And for that to all turn around, and as you said, we'll get into all the stuff that happened at the end of the game. For not only for the Knicks to come back, but for them to come back and win in the fashion they did with the plays that were made in the final 30 seconds. The first thing I thought of was game seven in 2016, up to and including the, OG replicating the LeBron block, and like the amount of just crazy memorable moments from the final couple of minutes of this game. I sat in my seat for 10 minutes afterward. I just watching the crowd just going, I cannot believe what just happened.
0: This is the fifth Knicks comeback in the playoffs of over 20 points in the last 2 years. So they've conditioned their crowd to never give up.
2: To hang in with them.
0: You know how I feel. I feel that in the NBA there's always time. The length of the games, the length of playoff series. You've heard my speech before. This was pushing the bounds.
1: Well, listen, we were together.
2: It was 20 in the fourth quarter.
1: Well, listen, we were together, Brian and I, midway through the third quarter and in the bowels of the arena. And I was watching the game with a couple of the security guards for a minute, and they're like, oh, man, this isn't looking great. And the Knicks are down 18. I was like, guys, listen, just got to get to 15 by the end of the fourth quarter because the Knicks have done this before.
0: End of the third quarter.
1: Right, the end of the third quarter. Because the Knicks, you've seen your guys do this before, and they're starting to come back. And sure enough, they get to 15 at the end of the third quarter. They give themselves a chance to get back in the game. And then obviously, You texted late in the first quarter on the group text that you could have written a novel about the first quarter of this game.
0: Oh. Yeah.
1: You could have written an entire series of novels about the fourth quarter of this game.
0: There's going to be documentaries made about this game.
2: Some of us might be
0: sitting in front of cameras, and talking about it with all the other people involved.
1: Well, I was sitting next to our pal Fred Cass in The Athletic, who's writing a book about this current Knicks team. And I said to him, I said, buddy, I hope for your sake that they get one more win because this is going to be a pretty good book with how this is looking right now.
0: He's like McMahon. He's going to have to rewrite the last chapter.
2: At least Fred's still in the process of writing. I tell you what, though. The Knicks, and I mean this
3: as a compliment. They are the ultimate NBA cockroaches. You can't just step on them. You got to squish them, and then you got to flush them. Like, they do not die. We saw it 22 down against the Cavs in the fourth, what, 8 minutes left or whatever it was.
1: Yeah, a little under 8 minutes.
3: In that game.
1: Same building.
3: We sit here. They're 29 down at one point in the third quarter, 27 down at the half. It's the biggest halftime comeback in NBA playoff history. This is the biggest comeback in finals history. It was still a 20-point game in the fourth quarter, but they completely just shut down the Spurs offense that scored 76 points in the first half, shut it down. The Spurs barely touched paint the entire second half.
0: All right, so let's get into this. All right, real quick, cursory. In the first half, the Spurs, I think, shot 61% on three-pointers in the first quarter. They had 14 assists before they had a single turnover.
1: They at one point were 11 for 16.
3: Okay, this sums up the first half. The Knicks had 15 buckets. The Spurs had 14 threes, or a record for a finals half, and 14 twos.
0: Right.
3: So 15 total, 14 threes, 14 twos. Right. Okay. Do the math. It ain't pretty.
0: All right. Mike Brown, with all due respect, is all over the place. He played 12 men in the first 14 minutes.
1: Playing Jeremy Sohan, playing Ario Hakpourty.
3: Could barely play Cat, who got, you know, you thought the whole series changed when Cat got that, the review for the...
0: Which, by the way... Mitch Johnson with a gutsy review there, and it ends up.
1: I thought it was an obvious foul on Cat. I had a perfect look at it from the press box.
0: I'm not going to get slowed down here, but it was not an obvious.
1: I'm just saying he had his arm like this. Well, they call that all the time.
0: I agree, but I'm talking more about the idea that they would reverse that.
3: Yeah,
0: I'm not talking about they didn't call it.
3: But on the list of things that went wrong, that was one of the first things that really went wrong for the Knicks, and there was a long list.
1: We talked for the last 2 days about Karl Towns needing to be aggressive and in the game. Right, immediately he's aggressive. He's out there scoring right away, but he gets a bad foul, being out of position on a De'Aaron Fox drive, and then that happens, and that just set the tone for the rest of the first half. Things were just completely chaotic.
0: Correct.
1: It looked like the Knicks were totally dead in the water.
0: All right, let's go to the second half. All right, so whenever there's a collapse, there's always multiple contributing factors.
3: Well, I think
0: there's always a missed free throw. Remember what I say. There's always a missed free throw. That was Mr. Wembanyama. Okay, we'll get to that in a second.
3: I think the Spurs popped champagne at halftime. That's the only explanation for how poorly they played in that second half.
1: Well, listen, the Spurs got way ahead, shooting a ton of threes making a ton of threes. And I was talking to Tim Legler after the game, our pal, and Alan Hahn from MSG, and who did the Spurs remind me of tonight? The Boston Celtics. And Brian, how many times have we sat here after a game in the playoffs with the Boston Celtics and said something akin to, the Celtics were making a ton of threes and hitting all their shots, and they stuck with it too long and started missing
0: all
1: their shots.
0: The Celtics don't have a 7'5" center. So,
1: well, yes, I know, but still, that's what I'm saying.
0: Yeah. So, okay. So, first off, the Spurs start shooting threes, and they went 4 of 20 in the third quarter shooting, 2 of 12 on 3.
3: And there were a lot of, like, one-pass threes or no-pass threes.
1: Very quick possession.
3: Bad process threes.
0: No, forget about any guard going into the paint. And here's the other thing. The only guy who had anything, any sort of juice going at all in the second half was Dylan Harper.
3: Yeah.
0: And he vanished into the woodwork. I don't know. I have to go back and watch the game to see exactly what happened. But he was the guy that, frankly, the youngest guy on the court was the guy who needed the ball.
3: Yeah.
0: And he didn't get the ball.
1: Well, the times the Spurs have had trouble, they've leaned too much on De'Aaron Fox and away from Dylan Harper. And that bit him again today.
0: All right. So here's the other thing. Now, Victor, he did not have, we always talk about Victor's energy. I know people are making fun of me and joking with me about it. I get that. Fine. Say, have your say, whatever. His energy was okay in this game. And then
3: and waned.
1: Well, and again, this, and I've been talking about this for most of the game. Mitch Johnson was inexcusable with his usage of Victor Wembanyama in this game. And I was saying it in the first quarter.
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10: Calling off another round of strikes in Iran, President Trump now says a deal to end the war could be signed as early as this weekend. And what makes this time different?
11: We will not have a nuclear weapon. They've agreed to that. There will be no, which is the whole reason, which is a big part of the reason.
12: Is that going to be your agreement, sir?
11: They will not only not have, they will not purchase, develop in any way, any shape, in any way, shape, or form, a nuclear weapon. They will not have a nuclear weapon.
10: Vance Bolter, the man charged with killing former Minnesota House Speaker Melissa Hortman and her husband, and wounding another Democratic lawmaker, State Senator John Hoffman and his wife, has changed his plea to guilty in his federal case as part of a deal with prosecutors to avoid the death penalty. U.S. Park Police investigating what it's calling vandalism after the numbers 86 and 47 were found marked in the grass on the National Mall, not far from the site of President Trump's UFC Freedom 250 event this weekend. This is ABC News.
13: Here's your Storm Team 20 forecast. Lows dip down to about 60 overnight under mainly clear skies. Northwesterly winds 5 to 10 miles per hour. Friday, 82. Friday night, lows dip down to about 62. Daytime highs approaching 84. Saturday, with a chance of thunderstorms. 74, mainly clear skies. Sunday. I'm meteorologist Laura Lockwood on Sports Radio 92.3 FM and 1450 AM. Currently, it's 64 degrees.
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1: Spurs didn't double Brunson much until that fourth quarter.
2: Right.
1: And Mike Brown did say, hey, I wanted somebody else who could touch the paint off the dribble. You know, I wanted another guy, a secondary playmaker, a guy who also gave them the option of taking Brunson off the ball for a possession here, a possession there.
2: Okay, so now I want to talk about OG Anunoby. OG Anunoby, if we had to vote right now, would have my vote for MVP at the finals.
3: OG Anunoby is the unanimous finals MVP right now. It ain't a debate.
2: In the second half of this game, OG Anunoby went 7 of 9 from the field, 5 of 5 on threes.
3: Every time he shoots the ball right now, I think it's going in.
2: Okay. I think one of the things that we have seen in the series is how much healthier his hamstring is than it was when he came back in the conference finals. And he makes two plays. Both, I said on Scott Van Pelt, I think both plays could be turned into statues. And he made them both happen within 3 minutes of real time. Chase down block, which we'll talk about De'Aaron Fox in a second, and the tip-in.
1: The tip-in Mike Brown called the most iconic shot in Knicks history.
2: Okay. I'm not in position to dispute that. I'm going to tell you that the block was equally as impressive.
3: Unbelievable play.
2: Absolutely unbelievable play. It's not quite LeBron James, because that wasn't game seven, and the chase down wasn't as significant, but it is right there.
3: Listen, it's right there. It might not be as significant, but
2: it wasn't
3: The Knicks win this championship, it's gonna be maybe just behind that one.
2: It wasn't quite the athletic play that LeBron's play was, but my God.
1: The tip-in was, though.
3: Hey, listen, you say that, but OG was behind the play, and it looked like De'Aaron Fox. Like, people were saying, why did De'Aaron Fox shoot that layup?
1: Yeah.
3: Now, hold on. I'm not arguing. He should have pulled it out. He also shouldn't have committed the take foul later. But...
2: Well, hold on. Going way too fast.
3: Relax.
2: You're going way too
3: relax.
2: Fast.
3: All right. We're going to get to that.
2: Stop.
3: But,
2: rewind it back. Stop. I'll let you have it.
3: You didn't let me finish with the stop. OG in the block.
2: Let me do the storytelling.
1: His podcast.
2: It's the Knicks possession. Brunson goes to the basket, and there's a damn car accident at the basket. Brunson's on the floor. Anunoby's on the floor. There's a ball bounces, and there's another collision to get the ball, and then the ball squirts out. The series of events that leads up to the ball, to Fox getting the ball, is unbelievable.
3: And it looked like De'Aaron Fox was... because he was way ahead of the field and had a wide open layup. So he went in to take the wide open layup, and OG, who was way behind the play, literally dead sprinted, got back in the play, and got there to block the shot somehow.
1: Great play by OG. Awful decision by De'Aaron Fox.
3: Yes.
1: The right play there is to burn as much clock as you can.
2: Even if Fox makes the layup.
1: It's a one possession game.
3: I agree.
1: There's no that for the guy who's supposed to be your veteran closer for the Spurs to take that layup. That's a shot that is going to haunt De'Aaron Fox forever unless the Spurs can make history and be the second team to come back from 3-1 deficit in the finals.
2: I want you to discuss what happened after the block shot.
3: Right. So then the shot gets blocked, and Jose Alvarado winds up with the loose ball. And is bringing it up on the left-hand side. And Jose Alvarado is a complete chaos agent. Sometimes it's good. Frankly, a lot of times it's pretty bad. And he just gets over half court.
2: He actually never got over half court.
1: Yeah, because I thought it was over and back, but he never
3: It wasn't over and back, but you're saying, okay, go ahead.
2: I watched the replay four times.
1: Yeah.
2: His body comes over half court. The ball never comes over half court. And I don't know... whether he did that on purpose, but he's got the ball. His body's up here, and the ball is on. He's in the ball's dribble with his right hand, and he's turning to come to the court.
3: Well, listen, whether he was, I wouldn't say he committed over back or not.
2: No,
3: but
2: he didn't.
3: I know.
2: It never went over.
3: Well, I understand. I'm saying the point is he's in the worst spot you could be on the court, which is right around half court with the clock running down and with the Spurs having him essentially trapped on the sideline, and De'Aaron Fox decides to grab him for a take foul when Jose Alvarado's going backwards away from the basket and nothing good is happening.
2: Frankly, I'm not even sure that he knew he hadn't gone over there yet.
4: Yeah, I don't know if he knew where he was.
2: He was almost a triple team because he almost thought he had the half court guarding him and the two guys.
4: Yes. As you could have had a trap there. You could and then if he can pass out of it, then you can take your foul.
3: Right. The Knicks had a timeout.
2: Right.
3: So but make them take a timeout. Sure. Make him do something besides giving him an out by the take foul.
2: One thing I didn't know. I don't know. He's near the Spurs bench. Maybe they were screaming to take the foul.
3: Listen, maybe they were, but he's, again, you're talking about a veteran player. There's 5 seconds to go in the game, and the guy is running the opposite way from the basket. At best, what are you doing?
2: And you've got him in a trap.
3: Yes. Yeah. Make them do something.
4: Yeah.
3: You're giving them an out.
4: And then they come in, and Brunson took the shot quick. It was a clean look, but it was a deep three.
2: 36 feet.
4: Right. It was a deep three. Now,
2: terrible idea.
4: Well, here's the thing, though.
3: You got to get a shot up.
4: Well, it was a clean look.
2: It looks good because he got an offensive rebound.
4: It was a clean look, and it gives him an opportunity to where if it doesn't go in, it's almost like a 2-for-1 if you want to look at it that way. It was a clean look, and if it doesn't go in, you got guys crashing to get a tip.
3: And, well, and the other thing is, in that spot, too, you don't want to not get a shot up.
4: Yeah.
3: So he's got Victor Wembanyama on him. He gets a decent look. I didn't mind him pulling
4: I'm sitting right where his jersey's going to hang, right between, I'm right between Frazier and Barnett, right between 10 and 12. Anyways, but I'm like right on line of the shot, and as I'm watching that thing go, it was right on line, and I think it was just long. But it was right on line, and then OG just comes flying. Now, Victor's on Brunson. So Victor's way out of the play.
2: They're doubling, so he's out of position.
4: Yeah, and then OG just comes flying in.
3: But he's also not hustling it either.
4: Soars over the crowd, gets the tip, and this building goes bananas.
3: OG Anunoby's hand was at the top of the box. And it's not only...
2: It's because he got a 30-foot running start.
3: Well, listen, even then, there are very few players in the league who could get that high up in that spot. And not only that, he's not only at the top of the box, who's about 13 feet off the ground. He then has to tip the ball in such a way that it's not going to hit the rim and it's going to just drop through the net. Like, the level of difficulty of that play is indescribable.
2: Because it requires speed, power, and finesse in the split second.
3: And the shot has to be in the right spot. Like, he can come flying in and do that, and the ball could just carry the other way.
2: Not only that, there were two Spurs whose arms were there.
4: Yeah.
2: It wasn't like it was clean. He's coming in there, moving around two other Spurs.
4: I mean, if that thing bounces high, it might not matter what kind of position.
3: The amount of things that had to happen for that ball to go through the net that way, it's one of the most insane plays in the history of the sport.
4: And look, if you're a Knicks fan, you walk out of here drunk as hell, feeling like it's meant to be. How else could you feel after watching that?
3: And that's what I was thinking. Like, this is the Knicks. I've talked about it a lot, but, you know, there's this existential feeling of doom that hangs over this place, right?
4: No feeling of doom tonight.
3: But it was like that for most of the game. It was like, oh, my God, the Knicks are going to do this again. They have this god-awful first half. They haven't won a finals game in 27 years.
4: I thought Wu-Tang's performance turned it all around.
3: I mean, listen.
2: All I know is this. Fat Joe's back there screaming. What was he screaming? God loves us. He was yelling bars. I think he should go into the studio right now. Saw Seinfeld and Larry David after the game. They were flabbergasted. Those dudes, they should be in the writing room right now, writing about this whole
4: thing. Listen, Wu-Tang was going, the green room was going crazy.
2: Taylor Swift is here. Taylor Swift is, she's out there.

0: course he didn't.
1: Go
0: Why
1: on.
0: Would he? Why would he?
1: Go on.
2: And he was saying that he rides the subway back after every game to his house, his apartment here. And I mean, and he says he likes to hear. Can you imagine what's on the subways right now?
1: I'll also be honest with you. I didn't know who he was. So he didn't know who I was either, to be fair.
0: But no, I mean, look, this city is a Knicks city. It's a Knicks city above everything else. Mm-hmm. And you saw it today. I saw Ben Stiller walking out of the arena, literally jumping up and down and screaming.
1: Ben
0: right?
1: Stiller's like, whooping and hollering at Mike Brown's press conference.
3: He's filming his phone.
2: I can't wait to see Stiller's edit from the Pippen. I'm sure he's got great footage.
1: He's got all kinds of stuff.
0: That was one of the most memorable nights of my life.
1: This is an all-time classic game. Now listen, for the Spurs, it's an epic choke job. Wimby missing the free throws, Fox's bonehead plays down the stretch, miserable offense in the second half, choking up a lead. But this is also a completely in-character all-time classic win for the Knicks. By the way, second biggest halftime deficit the Knicks faced all season long. Do you know what the biggest was?
0: I don't.
1: I'll give you a hint. It was during the most miserable stretch of the season for the Knicks, and it was right here in this building.
0: I'm trying to think of the game. I know the game. I can't remember the game.
1: Against the god-awful Dallas Mavericks.
0: Yes, that's right.
2: One last thing I want to talk about.
0: That's right.
2: The final play with 1.2 left.
0: Yes.
2: Mitch Johnson goes to Victor as the decoy, and he goes to a back screen of Steph Castle, which might have worked because Castle had the angle.
0: If
2: Karl Towns gets his hand on the ball. Or finger or something.
1: Hey, and you know what?
0: Footer on the inbounds.
1: Cat's first fourth quarter points of the series were huge. They were that shot clock going off, step back three over on the left wing, and that was a huge
2: And he had another layup where he was like sort of flopping around all over the place and just threw it up there.
0: Well, and Carl, I have sympathy for Carl because he came out with the right mentality in the game.
2: Yeah.
0: Now, he committed two dumb fouls and got himself on the bench, but like he did come out with the right level of aggression, and in the fourth quarter, he was in the mix.
1: Yeah.
0: Like he was doing stuff, and again, like you said, it'll get lost somewhat to the sands of time because of how the game went, but it was really smart of Mike Brown to have a 7-footer on the inbounds pass to make it harder to get the ball in. And I full credit to Carl for getting his hand on the ball. And, you know, I mean, Stephon Castle got his hands on, he never really got a shot up.
2: It was supposed to be for a lob. It ruined the lob.
0: Right.
2: Also, I want to say Dylan Harper was 8 of 12 shooting in this game and never showed any fear. And in the last 10 minutes, never got a shot. And it's you can micromanage whatever, but like it's crazy that the guy who had his hands on the ball at the end is your most veteran player who doesn't deliver, and your youngest guy is maybe the guy who should have had the ball.
1: And there'll come a point in time where the vet's gone and it's the young guy's show.
0: That time is probably coming soon. But again, I'm just gonna go back to the minutes. Like the Spurs lost that game in part in the first quarter by just continuing to run Victor into the ground minutes-wise when they were up by 25. I'm not saying he should play 12 minutes in the game, but you have to be thinking ahead to the fourth quarter, and you can't have the guy on fumes.
1: Well,
0: you just can't.
1: And I hear all that. And this was a night that was about the Knicks.
0: No, of course.
1: I mean, I'm just saying.
0: They're about to boot us
1: from the arena, and we can't wrap up on like a Wimby minutes rant. I hear what you're saying, but come on. This is a night about.
0: I was following up on Dylan Harper. That's why. But yes, I mean, obviously, it's an unbelievable night for the Knicks.
2: All right. So we miss Shump, but I feel like we're going to see him in viral videos soon.
0: I just hope Shump survives whatever's going on outside.
1: Oh, don't worry. Shump ain't just surviving. He's thriving.
0: I mean,
1: he's in his element. He is in his element.
0: That was truly a special scene.
2: All right. Well, of all the Hoop Collective shows we've done,
1: this is
2: the most recent.
1: Pretty,
2: thank you to Jackson.
1: Pretty memorable night.
2: Thank you to Boogman and Bontemps. Thank you for watching, listening to Hoop Collective. We'll talk to you later this week.
1: Adios, amigos.
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18: Los Angeles Dodgers star Shohei Ohtani left the game in the seventh inning of Thursday night's 8-6 win over Pittsburgh due to left knee inflammation. Dodgers manager Dave Roberts downplayed the significance of it, and the Dodgers say they expect Ohtani to play on Friday night in Chicago. The FIFA World Cup officially opened play on Thursday and will take place throughout North America until July 19th. Mexico defeated South Africa 2-0 in the opening match. The United States opens group play on Friday against Paraguay at 9 p.m. Eastern at SoFi Stadium in L.A. And Andrei Svechnikov scored twice, and Sebastian Aho added a second period goal, helping the Hurricanes beat the Vegas Golden Knights 4-2 on Thursday night to move within one of claiming the Stanley Cup.
19: And this one is over. We don't get the official horn. No, we do. Carolina, 4-2 winners in Game 5. They take a 3-2 series lead, and we will talk to you in Sin City. I know they like gold out there, but a big piece of silver is waiting for Carolina.
18: 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I'm Chris Burnett. Fast starts have been a theme in this series. Barely 6 minutes into the game, and Vegas took a 1-0 lead. Big question for Game 5 was the same as Game 4. Who would be in the net for Carolina? Brandon Bussey got his second straight start over Fredrik Andersen and did not disappoint despite the early goal. Bussey finished with 22 saves on 24 shot attempts. Jordan Staal got the Canes on the board in the first, ties the longest goal streak at 5 in Stanley Cup final history. The score was tied 1-1 at the end of the first.

0: period. And then Carolina's offense scored two goals in the second to make it 3-1. And the Hurricanes had their first lead of the series entering the third period. Bad news for Vegas, though, as William Karlsson left the game with an injury and did not return. Carolina scored again in the third to make it 4-1 and didn't look back. The Golden Knights got one of their own to make it 4-2 and give them some hope. Pulled the goalie late, but it wasn't successful. Hurricanes get the win 4-2. The captain, Jordan Staal, now with 6 goals this Stanley Cup final. That's tied for the most in a single Stanley Cup final by a skater age 37 or older, and the most in a single series in franchise history. Staal joined Scott Van Pelt and shared this on the outcome.
1: What does it require, Jordan, of your group to get to this lead now in front of this very talented and very, very tough-minded Vegas squad?
2: Yeah, I mean, it required everything we have. I mean, it's a good team over there. There's no question. I thought everyone in the group, all through the lineup, was dialed in tonight, from Bussey all the way through. And, you know, it required everything, and it's going to require everything to finish us off. So we're gonna take the win, enjoy the night, regroup, find ways to get better, and find a way to get that fourth.
3: Jordan, it's Osh. You mentioned Bussey there. This is an unbelievable story. I'd love to just kind of hear from you what he's like in the room. Obviously, you guys have a lot of trust in him on the ice right now.
2: Yeah, I heard you earlier. He had an unbelievable season. There's no question. He didn't really come out of nowhere. You know, he was kind of a diamond in the rough. And, you know, Freddie played so great. Unfortunate the way it went unfolded for him. But we had so much faith. We have so much faith in Bussey and what he can do. And he played great these last 2 games, and we're going to need him to continue that.
1: You need one more, but it's one more for forever. And in the momentum that can start to grow, what's that like amongst the entire group when a guy like this is providing what he's given your team?
2: Yeah, you always need a backbone in any playoff run. Ask Osh and any other player that's won it. You need a goaltender that's going to be there for you. And there's going to be mistakes. It's not a perfect game ever. And he's been giving us a chance, and we're going to need that.
3: Was there a moment this playoff where you felt like the whole team was completely bought in? I've been on teams where, you know, there's 15 guys and that's not quite enough. And I've been on one team where everyone was bought in. Was there kind of one moment or maybe one series where you really felt like everyone was bought in and this could be your guys' year?
2: Yeah, honestly, it was the first game against Ottawa. I mean, it was right off the bat, this playoff run. You could see through it. In everyone's eyes, I just looked in everyone's eyes, man, and they want it, and they know what it takes, and we understand what we need to do, and we have to execute it, though. We've got a big hill to climb still. But first game, right off the bat, the boys were ready to rock, and it's been a fun ride ever since.
0: And you heard it there, but ESPN NHL analyst TJ Oshie joined SVP in studio tonight and offered his thoughts on the Hurricanes.
3: They just never went back on their heels. We saw them get up in leads and almost sit back a little bit and just accept Vegas's pressure. When Carolina is coming at you and they are constantly on the forecheck, they're pesty out there. I mean, you feel like there's 10 guys on the ice. They didn't give Vegas that chance to get back into the game. I know they scored a goal late there, but Carolina was unbelievable all night with their pressure and with guys almost never stopping, just always continuing to turn, and they turn out of it, they pressure again, and it's very overwhelming to play against.
0: So Carolina, now just one win away from the Stanley Cup. Teams that go up 3-2 in a best-of-7 Stanley Cup final have a 37-8 series record and have won 10 straight. Game 6 will shift back to Vegas and T-Mobile Arena. Puck drops on Sunday at 8 p.m. Eastern Time on ABC. 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
4: Inbound over the top. Castle has it, lost it, taken away. The Knicks have done it. The biggest comeback in NBA Finals history. Game 4 of the Finals goes to New York. Incredible.
5: Despite trailing by 27 points at the half, the largest halftime deficit by any true home team in NBA Finals history, and by 29 points as late as the third quarter, the Knicks are now one win away from their first NBA title since 1973. New York led for just 53.8 seconds in Game 4, the second lowest amount of time leading in a finals win since the 1976 merger. Knicks center, Karl Anthony Towns.
6: 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We always have a chance if we go out there and take it to another level and give ourselves a chance. Sometimes you get lucky. Sometimes you make your luck. We made our luck.
5: After scoring 76 points in the first half, the most ever by a road team in an NBA Finals game, the Spurs managed just 30 points in the second half. The 46-point decrease is tied for the largest from a first to second half by any playoff team in the shot clock era. San Antonio center Victor Wembanyama.
7: It was painful, of course. We worked too hard and gave up our leads, you know, just as simple as that. It just hurts.
4: Brunson pulls a quick three off the front rim. No, it's been good for the lead with 1.2 seconds to go. OG Anunoby flying out of nowhere.
5: OG, oh my. OG Anunoby became the fifth player with 30 points and a go-ahead field goal in the final 3 seconds of an NBA Finals game, joining a quartet of Hall of Famers, Michael Jordan, Hakeem Olajuwon, Kareem Abdul-Jabbar, and Jerry West. Knicks head coach Mike Brown.
8: That has to be the most iconic shot in the history of New York basketball. It was just unbelievable.
5: Jalen Brunson had 36 points, his third 30-point NBA Finals game, the most in franchise history. Together, Brunson and Anunoby became the first pair of Knicks teammates to score 30 points each in a Finals game. Brunson on whether Anunoby is underrated.
9: OG is someone who brings it every night, does what's asked of him, plus more every single night. Regardless of what the outside world thinks of him, we know we have it in the locker room, we have a superstar in the locker room.
4: Back in the hands of Brunson. Brunson against Castle, four to shoot, he's still on the arc. Now tip of the circle, free throw line, puts it up on the float, gets the roll, and the Knicks have the lead! First time they have climbed the mountain!
5: For just the third time since 1971, the first four games of the NBA Finals were all one-possession games within the final 2 minutes of regulation. This is the second Finals in NBA history with multiple games decided by a single point, joining the 1975 series between the Warriors and Bullets. OG Anunoby on turning the page in a tightly contested series.
10: Watch the film, clean up some stuff, because I know we didn't play as well as we can play. We didn't do what we're capable of, so just clean that stuff up.
0: And this one truly had it all. The scene, the celebrities, the comeback. It was electric inside the Garden. So where does it all fall in New York City lore? Let's check in with the PTI guys to find out. Michael Wilbon and Tony Kornheiser.
11: All right, Wilbon, was game four the greatest win in New York sports history?
12: No, it wasn't. And people have no shame. If it didn't happen that they could remember it or see it on TikTok on their phones, they think it didn't happen. And so I know it happened, and I'm not even from New York, and I've never lived in New York, though I've covered a lot of games in New York in my life. And just off the top of my head, sitting here jotting down stuff, the Knicks won two championships. The Rangers won a championship in 1994, and they won the clinching game in Madison Square Garden after a 40-year drought because I was there. The Mets won in 69. I hate that team, and they won in 86 with Gooden and Strawberry, right?
13: Well, they won in 86 when the ball went through the legs.
12: Well, that too. The Islanders won four straight Stanley Cups. All right, the Yankees have won, is it 27?
13: They won a lot.
12: Championships?
13: Well,
12: but you're the
13: 1927 team, they certainly won.
12: I'm going to lead this to you, and I know there's one we'll get to that's bigger than all the ones represented by anybody with New York.
13: So I've taken some notes on this because I grew up there and I saw a lot of things. And the first thing I would say is, was it a championship? Because if it wasn't a championship, don't talk to me. And it was not. It was game. No. It puts you up 3-1, but you got to win four. It's not a championship. So stop. So back off, Sparky, on that. Agreed. Is it Willis Reed on May 8th, 1970, going out there hitting his first two shots when they win the championship?
12: In the running.
13: Is it Bobby Thompson and the shot heard round the world, I believe, in 1951? Is it that? It's not that. Is it Reggie Jackson hitting three home runs off three different Dodger pitchers in the World Series? Right? Is it Joe Namath doing this after they win the Super Bowl? Is it Ali Frazier?
12: That's it.
13: One of the biggest.
12: Ding, ding, ding, ding. By the way, we didn't mention Don Larson.
13: Don Larson, perfect game.
12: Perfect game.
13: And I know you're going to hate this.
12: What?
13: Secretariat in Belmont winning by 45
12: Let's
13: miles.
12: Go back to Ali Frazier for a second. And I find it loathsome when people say, well, that happened before I was born. So did World War II. Do you think
13: that's
12: too dumb to know
13: that existed?
12: You got Google, you got everything at your disposal to look up anything. You can't figure out that World War II actually happened and it wasn't on TikTok.
13: Yeah.
12: World War II brought to you by TikTok. Mm-hmm. Sorry. So, Ali Frazier. That's one of the great events in the history of sports in the world.
13: That's right.
12: And it took place in the world's most famous arena, Madison Square Garden.
13: By the way, the Giants have won 4 Super Bowls.
12: That's right.
13: You have to, you have to win. It has to be
12: Tony,
13: definitive.
12: People just want to party. And by the way, they shouldn't have a parade in New York when the Knicks win, because they had it last night at 2 in the morning. I was there. Unbelievable.
13: Good to know.
12: Big party. You should have been.
13: Good to know.
12: You were asleep. You were about to
13: catching up on my TikTok.
12: That's it.
13: I don't do TikTok.
12: We're done. Neither should they. Back to you.
0: Just had to get the TikTok reference in there. So here we go. The storylines are in place. NBA Finals Game 5 coming to you live from Frostbank Center on Saturday night. Tip-off set for 8:30 Eastern on ABC. 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SportsCenter All Night rolls on. Back to getaway day in baseball. Mariners Orioles on ESPN. These two wrapping up their 4-game series in Baltimore this week. Mariners have taken 2 of 3 so far, and they struck first with a home run in the first. Then Baltimore opened it up in the third.
14: Pete hits it high and deep. Left field. There it goes. Pete Alonso sends it deep into the Baltimore night. What a shot. It made it onto the walkway in left field. Pete Alonso just sent a baseball where it just never goes. 440 feet later, the Orioles are all over Brian Wu. 6-1 Baltimore.
0: WBAL. These two swapped runs the rest of the way, but the Mariners proved to be too much for the home team and won it 7-5. Pete Alonso with that big shot now has back-to-back games with a home run, the third time this season, and he joined SportsCenter after the game.
15: How far do you think that baseball went? Do you know?
2: No, I'm just happy. I was happy it was able to come through right there. No, I got it pretty good, though. I know that.
15: We're going to go at 439 feet. What does it feel like when you hit a ball that clean?
2: Yeah, I mean, there's no feeling like it in the world. You can't replicate it, and it's just it's a really special feeling when you get one like that.
16: Pete, that was part of a third inning where you guys put up a half dozen runs. What's it like in the batting order when you see the offense is starting to put things together, and you're coming to the box and keep it going?
2: You know, it's awesome. I mean, the boys put up a hell of a fight tonight. We did a great job of controlling the zone and getting our swings off and pretty much all counts. So that's a tough pitcher with Wu on the mound tonight, and just really happy the whole team was able to execute right there. Honestly, phenomenal job by the whole lineup and all the pitching staff as well.
0: And these teams will then face off again in a 3-game series in Seattle next week. Cardinals Mets. St. Louis arrived as winners of 6 in a row, hoping to get the sweep. Mets trying to avoid that and salvage at least one in this series. And they got off to a fast start, led 3-1 after one, then top of the second.
17: There's a long drive, deep right field. Jimmy Crooks has just hit a home run. That's a goner. A 2-run shot for Crooks. His second big league home run. His first came last year in Cincinnati. And the Cardinals go back in front. Yes, indeed. It's that kind of day here in New York.
18: I don't know what's going on, but I love it.
0: Cardinals Radio Network. Mets tied it in the fifth, then in the seventh.
19: 2 outs in the seventh. A 1-2. Ripped in the air to right field. Pretty deep. Walker back onto the track. At the wall. It is gone. Juan Soto with a go-ahead home run in the bottom of the seventh has given the Mets a 5-4 lead.
0: 880 ESPN New York. And that from Soto was the difference. Mets win it 5-4. Bo Bichette collected his first home run at home since April. Cubs Rockies. Chicago won this one 9-3. Twins Tigers in Detroit. The Tigers rout the Twins 11-0. And Rangers Royals in Kansas City. Kansas City scored twice in the fourth, but Texas found the insurance run in the sixth to win it 4-2. And the Marlins beat the Diamondbacks 2-0. We gear up for Omaha. 8 teams remain. More when SportsCenter All Night continues. It's ESPN Radio.
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1: 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Chris Burnett with you here on ESPN Radio. The road to Omaha has been laid. Eight teams remain. It's nearly an all-SEC field. Alabama head coach Rob Vaughn on what makes the Crimson Tide so special this season.
2: I've told them this before. I've coached way more talented teams than we have right now. Like, I've had teams that have more talent across the board. What I haven't had is teams that have weathered storms better than this. We talk about toughness. Like, man, we lost the first game of the year at home to Washington State. We go open up SEC play and get swept at Kentucky. Like, this group has been through some hard times and there's some struggle. And, man, we've talked about it. Like, that's the mark of a man, man. Can you get yourself back up when you get knocked down? And this group has done that as good as any group I've ever been around. And so it would be a really special thing for, like I said, Alabama hadn't been here since 1999 to be able to get that win here, to be able to play good baseball here, is what we all set out to do.
1: Oklahoma, Bama, Saturday, first pitch, 3 p.m. Eastern on ESPN. Then it's Georgia facing Texas in game two. Dogs head coach Wes Johnson on his team finally getting back to Omaha.
3: This team just, you know, there's times, as you know, you get guys and they just don't want to leave the ball field. They want to practice that all the time. They want to play. They want to compete at everything. And that's this group. This group loves to compete, wants to play. I mean, this is the team that I think could play a Major League Baseball schedule. These guys could play 162 games and be fine. The other big thing, I think, when you get into the postseason is we've been extremely fortunate to stay healthy this year. Last year, I really liked our club. We just, you know, we had a lot of injuries and this, that, and the other. We weren't able to perform late when it mattered. But this club stayed healthy.
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0: Number four.
1: We start off on the diamond as the Mets are tied with the Cardinals and Juan Soto at the plate on 880 ESPN New York.
5: Two outs in the seventh. The 1-2. Ripped in the inner right field, pretty deep. Walker back onto the track, at the wall, it is gone! Juan Soto with a go-ahead home run in the bottom of the seventh has given the Mets a 5-4 lead.
0: Number three.
1: Cubs taking on the Rockies, looking to get back above 500, and Seiya Suzuki made his mark. Cubs Radio Network.
6: Cubs trail by a run. Here's the pitch. Suzuki drives one in the air, deep left field. It's got a chance! Grand slam home run. Seiya Suzuki with a granny.
0: Number two.
1: To Camden Yards, where the Polar Bear sent a rocket out to left on WBAL.
7: Pete hits it high and deep. Left field. There it goes. Pete Alonso sends it deep into the Baltimore night. What a shot. It made it onto the walkway in left field. Pete Alonso just sent a baseball where it just never goes. 440 feet later, the Orioles are all over Brian Wu. 6-1 Baltimore.
0: Number one.
1: And the Hurricanes take their first series lead in the Stanley Cup Final with a huge win in Game 5. Heard on 99.9 The Fan.
8: And this one is over. We don't get the official horn. No, we do. Carolina, 4-2 winners in Game 5. They take a 3-2 series lead. And we will talk to you in Sin City. I know they like gold out there, but a big piece of silver is waiting for Carolina.
1: Chris Burnett with you on SportsCenter All Night. Commissioner's Cup in the W. Sky Fever. This one in overtime.
9: Williams can't hit the reverse. Clark. Oh, spinning to the rim. A 30-piece for Caitlin Clark.
1: Fever get the win 114-106. Caitlin Clark, third career game with 30 points and 10 assists, most in the league. Mercury Wings, Paige Beckers had a night.
10: Okay. How many charges do you think you took in your career?
11: Let's see.
10: Oh, hold that thought. 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
1: Prime Video Wings closed this one out over the Mercury 85-70. Elsewhere, Liberty 104, Dream 90. Aces 105, Fire 89 for the Aces. It's their fourth game, scoring 100 plus points, the most in the WNBA. Asia Wilson, 32 points, 5 rebounds, 4 assists, third game with 30-plus points this season. We'll take you back to the ice in Raleigh in a moment. SportsCenter All Night continues. It's ESPN Radio.
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11: 10 seconds, Kobe Bryant against Christie. Kobe Bryant on the move against Christie. In for the right, flips his shot up, no good. O'Neal lays it up, missed it. Ball tipped out to Aurea, straight on three. Good! The Lakers have won!
0: And we're just getting started. The NBA is on ESPN Radio. SportsCenter All Night. More still to come.
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0: Coming up on SportsCenter All Night. It's game five of a deadlock Stanley Cup final.
17: Ehlers with a shot directly in front. He scores! The captain! It's five games! It's six goals in the Stanley Cup final! Oh, captain! Jordan Staal!
0: We've got all the reaction from a historic game five of the NBA finals.
18: There was no pick six in that game. There was no disastrous thing. The Spurs had four or five disastrous moments that are inexplicable.
19: The standoff continues between Texas Tech and the NCAA.
20: Tech has made their side very clear in a letter that was sent from the Attorney General in the state to the Big 12 today, essentially threatening legal action from Tech.
19: Plus, we prepare you for the U.S. Men's National Team's World Cup match against Paraguay.
21: I think there's a tremendous amount of confidence. Remember, this team, in terms of individual talents for United States Men's National Team, is as talented a team as we've ever had.
0: From the worldwide headquarters of ESPN, this is SportsCenter All Night on ESPN Radio and on the ESPN app. Now, here's Chris Burnett.
1: 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Getaway day in baseball, we'll hear from NCAA President Charlie Baker on the Brendan Sorsby ruling. The World Cup is back, and we've got Commissioner's Cup in the W. But let's get right to the ice.
22: Brandon Bussey, his first ever playoff start, will be a win in the Stanley Cup Final in Game 4, and we're headed back to Raleigh, tied at 2.
23: Kids grow up, they dream about doing something like this, so honored to have the opportunity. It was a great effort by us tonight. Excited to get back to Raleigh.
24: Every game has been ups and downs, and it's never pretty, and it's been so much fun to be a part of, but the guys grinded mentally tough tonight, I thought, and it was a big win.
1: So here we go, Stanley Cup Final, Game 5 on ABC, series tied 2-2, and what a series it's been to this point. You heard it right there, but the big question coming into this one was who would be in the net for Carolina. Brandon Bussey coming off his first playoff start, a win on the road in Vegas in Game 4, and it was Bussey again tonight in the crease for the Hurricanes. This series has been one of fast starts. Why should tonight be any different? 6 minutes into the action.
25: Eichel to the line. Hurdle back for Eichel. He sends it in front, and he scores! What a back-and-forth setup for the Golden Knights. Pavel Dorofeev back and forth with Eichel, and the Knights take a 1-0 lead.
1: Fox Sports 98.9. Only the fifth time Carolina has allowed the first goal in these playoffs, but the third time in this series. The 1-0 lead wasn't safe for too long. Fast forward just 5 minutes, and who else but Jordan Staal, captain my captain, ties it 1-1. Staal's five-game goal streak is tied for the longest of his career, regular season and playoffs. Also ties the longest goal streak in Stanley Cup Final history. So we end the first, tied 1, back and forth to start the second period, then roughly halfway through.
22: Svechnikov, back up top. Chance for Gostisbehere. Svechnikov, snaps, scores! There are the hands, and that's the magic of number 37, Andrei Svechnikov. And it's 2-1, Carolina, a power play goal.
1: 99.9, the fan, and why stop there? Still in the second period, Carolina with the puck.
22: Now fighting for it behind the net is Martinuk. Back across, they score!
1: That snaps a five-game goal drought for Aho. Carolina up 3-1 after two. Hurricanes hadn't had the lead entering the third period in this series. Tough blow for Vegas, though, as William Karlsson had to leave the game in the second with a left arm injury and then had to leave the building shortly thereafter, did not return. Svechnikov scored his second goal of the game in the third period to put the Hurricanes up 4-1. No quit from Vegas, though. Dorofeev got his second of the game a little more than halfway through the period. So the Golden Knights, still with life, pull the goalie late to gain the man advantage but couldn't capitalize. And Carolina wins it 4-2, and the Hurricanes hold a 3-2 series lead. Andrei Svechnikov's two goals both came on the power play, and he's just the second Hurricanes player with two power play goals in a Stanley Cup Final game. He joined our Emily Kaplan after the game.
26: Andrei, this morning you said this was going to be the biggest game of your career. Describe the mentality heading into this one.
27: Yeah, you know, it is the biggest game was for me. The mentality was great, you know. Couldn't sleep for the nap, to be honest. Stanley Cup final, and, you know, thank God we won this game. We're going to roll, and we got one more in us.
26: You're known as a rink rat. Like, you used to stay on the ice after games. I saw you on the ice here about 3 hours before puck drop. What are those moments? moments mean to you? What are you doing?
27: Yeah, I mean, I think that's how we was raised up, to be honest. Just hard work, you know, and God will see everything.
26: So two goals for you tonight. How much pressure were you putting on yourself as a top guy on this team to produce?
27: Yeah, I mean, quite decent pressure, to be honest, this playoff. But, you know, just a new day was today. And, you know, thank God we won. And like I said, we got one more in us.
26: So you build up a pretty big lead here. But at the end, they have a power play. What's going through your mind as you're watching your teammates and Brandon Bussey back there?
27: Yeah, we're just, to be honest, praying. You know, we need a good defense here and block some shots. And, I mean, key, what a block. Great game, you know, and Bussey was a hell of a game tonight.
26: Describe what it's like watching Bussey come in and play like this.
27: Yeah, I mean, the crowd loves Bussey, right, guys? Love you too, guys. You guys are the best.
26: All right, Andre, one win away from the Stanley Cup. You're going off to Vegas. What emotion is going to be the hardest to manage right now?
27: Yeah, I mean, I think it's going to be the same mentality, to be honest, is this morning. Like I said, you know, it's the biggest game, and that's going to happen, you know, biggest game in our life and in my career personally.
26: So what are you expecting for it?
27: Yeah, I mean, it's going to be, you know, it's going to be hard. That's the hard, the hardest trophy to win, and we just kind of got to play our game and, you know, keep the pressure on, and hopefully we're going to keep the momentum.
26: All right, well, we'll see you Sunday for Game 6. Спасибо.
27: Thank you so much. Спасибо.
1: Hurricanes head coach Rod Brind'Amour after the game on his team's poise tonight.
2: Yeah, I mean, I thought, to be honest, I didn't think we had a great first period, that's for sure, but then we kind of got our game going. I think, I don't know, poise, I'm not sure. I didn't like a lot of the stuff we were doing at times, but I think the goal, Buss had a lot of poise. I think he looked pretty calm in there and obviously played a great game for us.
1: As for the Golden Knights, they've lost both previous series in their history when trailing 3-2. Their head coach, John Tortorella, after the game.
3: John, did you feel like the momentum shifted after those back-to-back penalties?
4: Yeah, both sets, right? The first two and then the four-minute minor hurt us.
5: John, did you consider at all going to Aiden Hill in the third period, or was there any conversation
4: you thought about? Oh, Christ, that could be the stupidest question I've heard.
1: Okay, so Coach Tortorella, not a fan of that question. What he will be a fan of is getting back to home ice for Game 6. Carolina, though, now just one win away from the Stanley Cup. It'd be its first since 2006. Teams that go up 3-2 in a best-of-seven Stanley Cup final have a 37-8 series record and have won 10 straight. Game 6 will be from T-Mobile Arena. Puck drops on Sunday at 8 p.m. Eastern Time. 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
6: The Knicks have done it! The biggest comeback in NBA Finals history! Game 4 of the Finals goes to New York. Incredible!
7: Jalen, one question, one word. How?
8: Believe. One word.
9: It's a game of runs. We believe in ourselves. We've come back before. We're battle-tested. We're mentally, we're tough. We're a resilient group, so we just stay with it.
28: You gotta have a little luck in life. You gotta have a little luck in sports. But you can also go make your own luck, too. And that was probably the biggest message.
1: Game 4. My goodness. The game. The comeback. The scene. It had it all. Just wait for the movie. I think we're all still shaking our heads at what we witnessed on Wednesday night. This was a where-were-you-win type moment that will live forever in the minds of sports fans, immortalized in New York. ESPN NBA analyst Chinne Ogwumike said it in best in her own words on Get Up.
29: What everyone is asking right now in the city is, were you there? Mm-hmm. And were you there for the hand of God that potentially took a team that was in purgatory and transformed them to a team of destiny? New York is a city like no other, and this was a game like no other. And we can talk about all the people that were on the floor. It's not the Spike Lees or the Ben Stillers who we all see and ran into. For me, second and third quarter, I got lucky and sat next to OG Anunoby's brother. Mm. And we were kicking it. And you know what he told me? My brother makes championship plays. Mm. He's all about impact.
30: He does.
29: After the game, I'm doing my hit, watching Richard Jefferson get tackled, wild things happening, and I lock eyes with him, and he's like, how is this possible? Everyone in the arena has a story like that. That makes this bigger than a game, bigger than an event. This is a life moment.
1: The Knicks were down 27 points at the break, the largest halftime deficit overcome in NBA postseason history. They trailed by as many as 29 points. We've already heard that was the largest comeback in NBA Finals history. The Spurs, who drained 14 threes in the first half, just went cold in the second half. For some, the question remains, was it the Knicks? Was it the Spurs? Basketball Hall of Famer Chris Webber on the Rich Eisen Show.
10: New York took it, and they took it because of the shot selection of San Antonio. So San Antonio, I always say your offensive shot selection really helps your defense. And if you're just shooting threes 1-on-4 early in the shot clock, one, you're not like putting any pressure on me. Two, you're not putting any pressure on our defense as a whole. You're not moving it side to side. And, you know, it's kind of giving up on a play, taking an early three bad shot just because you're allowed to. I think that that allowed New York to get out and run. And when you run, what happens? You get the crowd into it. You get to the free throw line. You get a flagrant foul. You get people angry because now the pace is really a great pace. So I think they took advantage of the opportunities. They stayed focused and they moved the ball. It wasn't just one guy dribbling around trying to get others involved, but the faster the pace got because of bad shots gave energy to the team, to the crowd, and that momentum went on to get them to get the last possession of a game.
1: And you can thank Big Body Brunson and OG Anunoby for sparking that momentum and the final play. New York loyalist and host of First Take Stephen A. Smith had to look away at the end.
11: I did not watch the last shot live. I did not watch it live. I bowed my head and I relied completely on the noise from the crowd to tell me what happened. Because I was that scared that the New York Knicks were going to find a way to lose this even after pulling off that epic comeback. And the good Lord didn't let me down. And that's where I'm at right now.
2: Yo.
11: I haven't slept much.
2: You should.
11: Understand? I was tossing and turning, but with glee, with excitement, you know, sensing what is here. 48 minutes away from a 53-year drought. One game. 48 minutes. Three shots. Three shots at the apple. Don't let it come to that. Get it done as soon as you possibly can. New York Knicks. One win away from the championship.
1: I think we all had that exhausted feeling at the end of that one. The conversation continued on First Take. ESPN NBA analyst Kendrick Perkins shared his thoughts on exactly what transpired on Wednesday night.
12: I witnessed greatness last night. An all-time great performance by the Knicks and all-time individual performances by OG Anunoby and Jalen Brunson. They were Michael Jordan and Scottie Pippen last night in real time. They got on their asses like a pair of apple bottoms. It wasn't just the second half. We got to realize and remember, Jalen Brunson kept the game, kept the Knicks relevant throughout the second quarter. He showed what true leadership was all about. And then OG Anunoby, the 2026 version of Scottie Pippen, was getting it done on both ends. On top of that, he had two moments that solidified him for him getting his jersey retired after they complete the mission of winning the NBA championship. The big-time block and the big-time tip-in. Two moments that we will remember for the rest of our lives.
1: Speaking of living forever, so will the tip-in from OG Anunoby. If New York wins it all, the ring may not be the only piece of hardware Anunoby receives. Unsportsmanlike's Chris Canty.
13: That play, that tip-in by OG Anunoby, will be the statue at Madison Square Garden that they choose to immortalize this moment in this championship. That's the one. That's the play. And Jalen Brunson has been awesome. He's had a lot of moments down the stretch. And there's a reason why Jalen Brunson is one of the best clutch players, known for being one of the best clutch players in the entire league. But that moment by OG Anunoby is the moment that will be immortalized.
1: Game 5 sees the series shift back to Texas on Saturday night at Frostbank Center. Tip-off is 8:30 p.m. Eastern Time on ABC. 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SportsCenter All Night rolls on. Getaway day in baseball. Dodgers-Pirates. Dodgers trying to forget about blowing a 5-run lead on Wednesday. Ohtani, who started on the mound in that one, came out swinging in the third.
14: Payoff pitch, and Ohtani swings, hits the ball deep to right field, heading back toward the wall. It is gone. right over the wall in right center field. Shohei Ohtani, home run number 13. And the Dodgers get on the board first. It's 1-0.
1: AM 570 LA Sports. That's his fourth game this season, reaching base safely 4+ times, breaking a tie for the most on the team. Same inning.
14: Muncy can get a big lead at first. And Tucker lifts one in the air to shallow left. That ball's going to drop in for a hit. Paez comes in to score. Freeman, who is on the run on contact, right behind him. It's a two-out, two-run single for Kyle Tucker. And the Dodgers lead it 3-0.
1: Dodgers win this one 8-6. Shohei Ohtani left the game in the seventh with left knee inflammation and did not return. Skipper Dave Roberts after the game on his level of concern for Ohtani.
0: Not high. I think that we tried to be smart about it and, talked to the trainer and said he had a little behind the knee, a little hamstring. So just wanted to be smart and not push it. So I feel good about him being in there tomorrow. But obviously with the travel tonight, we'll just kind of see how he comes in.
15: Was there something that sparked it or was something he's been kind of feeling?
0: No, first we heard about it. So I don't know if it was when he tried to steal second base or what, but didn't hear about it last night. Didn't hear about it today until about the sixth inning, something like that.
1: Dodgers head to Chicago on Friday. The latest on Brendan Sorsby's ruling from NCAA President Charlie Baker. When we come back, SportsCenter All Night continues. It's ESPN Radio.
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21: ABC News, I'm Dave Packer. An apparent de-escalation in the war with Iran. President Trump calling off strikes and claiming a deal could be signed this weekend.
23: Most importantly, we have a deal that Iran will never have a nuclear weapon, which was the whole purpose of what we had to go through to get this. So it's a big, very big thing.
21: President Trump has nominated Jay Clayton to be his new Director of National Intelligence. Clayton's the U.S. Attorney for the Southern District of New York. The nomination comes after Trump selected Bill Pulte to serve in the role as an acting capacity. His lack of experience caused an uproar on Capitol Hill. Fire officials in Northern California say high winds, high temperatures, and low humidity all made fighting a massive medical warehouse fire very difficult. The 1-million-square-foot facility about 60 miles east of San Francisco was completely destroyed. The cause is unknown. Those officials also say there that the building sprinklers were not working and the water supply was limited. This is ABC News.
24: Here's your Storm Team 24 cast. Lows dip down to about 60 overnight under mainly clear skies. Winds out of the west 5 to 10 miles per hour. Daytime highs approaching 82. Friday, ample sunshine expected. Lows level off around 62. Friday night, clear skies. I'm meteorologist Jennifer Wojcicki on Sports Radio 92.3 FM and 1450 AM. Right now, 62.
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1: 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Chris Burnett with you here on SportsCenter All Night. The Brendan Sorsby saga continues. According to our Pete Thamel, both sides have their feet planted on this one.
2: Texas Tech with Kirby Hokut coming out with a statement and Joey McGuire, again, talking about a return to play plan for Brendan Sorsby shows that they aren't flinching. Tech has made their side very clear in a letter that was sent to the Attorney General from the Attorney General in the state to the Big 12 today, essentially threatening legal action from Tech if the Big 12 ends up taking action on Tech, shows they're entrenched. And obviously, you know, the Big 12 ADs stated their case and stated it loudly. They don't like how this is unfolded, and they want to see some kind of action, and we'll probably find out in the next week or so.
1: So NCAA President Charlie Baker joined Amber and Ian on Thursday to discuss the ruling that granted Sorsby an injunction and the ability to play this fall. Baker on his reaction to Monday's news.
3: I think I view it in some respects as kind of a new low with respect to our ability to enforce rules that are deemed by most people as pretty reasonable. And this one in particular is sort of an unbreakable one that's been around sports generally, in college and professional sports in particular, for probably, you know, close to 60 or 70 years. And I think it illustrates maybe more than anything that's happened before that the folks in D.C. who've been talking about trying to create some sort

0: and that every other sports organization has about betting on your own team and betting on sports generally to stand up. And I think in some ways, it's sort of a bit of a seminal moment for a lot of people.
1: And I think this is where college sports could find itself at an inflection point right now. But then there's the Texas Tech side of things. Head coach Joey McGuire hasn't said much to this point. He spoke to the media, though, and didn't hold back his thoughts on this process and his QB1.
2: Brennan Sorsby is recovering from an addiction. He's recovering. Like, I've sat down with this young man multiple times, and the things that he is going through and what he's been through is serious. As a society, we've been okay with other things that happens and allowing players to play. And this has been the one thing that has united people that we're against, you know. And it's crazy because it's not murder. It's not beating somebody. So there's a lot of things that we're working through.
1: So for now, Sorsby will be required to sit the first two games of the 2026 season and then be eligible to suit up in time for conference play week three against Houston. SportsCenter All Night ESPN Radio. It's known as the biggest sporting event in the world, and it only comes around once every 4 years. The FIFA World Cup officially opened play on Thursday, brought to you by Gusto. 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This year's tournament takes place across North America, becoming the sixth nation to host multiple World Cups. And speaking of America, the U.S. men's national team gets underway in group play on Friday at 9 p.m. Eastern when it faces Paraguay at SoFi Stadium in L.A. Former men's national team head coach Greg Berhalter joined Unsportsmanlike to share his thoughts on the 2026 squad.
3: 13 of the players are returning from the previous World Cup, but I would say 19 of them or 20 of them have been in the last cycle. So they've been around the national team program. It's not new players. Then you have about six players, Sebastian included, that are new from last cycle. And I think, you know, so it's a good mix. You have veteran experience, players that have played in the World Cup, and then you have this new talent that's going to, you know, re-energize and give the team some fresh air.
1: ESPN soccer reporter Jeremy Schapp says the U.S. could have trouble getting far.
4: Now, look, as I said, a lot of great talent. Tyler Adams, Christian Pulisic, Weston McKennie, Chris Richards. We could go on. But you also have to look at the games that this team has played this season. Friendlies this year against Portugal, against Belgium, against Senegal and Germany more recently. Three losses, one win. And if you look back historically, the U.S. has played 15 matches in the World Cup in the last 20 years. They've won three games. They defeated Algeria in 2010. They defeated Ghana in 2014. And they defeated Iran last time around in Qatar almost 4 years ago. So you're talking about a team that historically over the last 20 years has gone 3-6-6 at the World Cup level. I don't want to be Debbie Downer. I just think everybody has to inject a little bit of realism when we're talking about expectations.
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0: that damn Gilbert and Sullivan. 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And next thing you know, here comes the Pirates of Penzance and, you know, the Mikado and, you know, HMS Pinup. Whatever way you want to go with it, man. It is truly remarkable to watch. They were literally one play away from getting to the Super Bowl. If you don't think that Trent McDuffie or Myles Garrett can make one play for you, y'all are crazy.
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1: Los Angeles Dodgers star Shohei Ohtani left the game in the seventh inning of Thursday night's 8-6 win over Pittsburgh due to left knee inflammation. Dodgers manager Dave Roberts downplayed the significance of it, and the Dodgers say they expect Ohtani to play on Friday night in Chicago. The FIFA World Cup officially opened play on Thursday and will take place throughout North America until July 19th. Mexico defeated South Africa 2-0 in the opening match. The United States opens group play on Friday against Paraguay at 9 p.m. Eastern at SoFi Stadium in L.A. And Andrei Svechnikov scored twice, and Sebastian Aho added a second period goal, helping the Hurricanes beat the Vegas Golden Knights 4-2 on Thursday night to move within one of claiming the Stanley Cup.
2: And this one is over. We don't get the official horn. Now we do. Carolina, 4-2 winners in Game 5. They take a 3-2 series lead, and we will talk to you in Sin City. I know they like gold out there, but a big piece of silver is waiting for Carolina.
1: 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I'm Chris Burnett. Fast starts have been a theme in this series. Barely 6 minutes into the game, and Vegas took a 1-0 lead. Big question for Game 5 was the same as Game 4. Who would be in the net for Carolina? Brandon Bussey got his second straight start over Frederik Andersen and did not disappoint despite the early goal. Bussey finished with 22 saves on 24 shot attempts. Jordan Staal got the Canes on the board in the first, ties the longest goal streak at 5 in Stanley Cup final history. The score was tied 1-1 at the end of the first period, and then Carolina's offense scored 2 goals in the second to make it 3-1, and the Hurricanes had their first lead of the series entering the third period. Bad news for Vegas, though, as William Karlsson left the game with an injury and did not return. Carolina scored again in the third to make it 4-1 and didn't look back. The Golden Knights got one of their own to make it 4-2 and give them some hope. Pulled the goalie late, but it wasn't successful. Hurricanes get the win 4-2. The captain, Jordan Staal, now with 6 goals this Stanley Cup final. That's tied for the most in a single Stanley Cup final by a skater age 37 or older, and the most in a single series in franchise history. Staal joined Scott Van Pelt and shared this on the outcome.
3: What does it require, Jordan, of your group to get to this lead now in front of this very talented and very, very tough-minded Vegas squad?
4: Yeah, I mean, it required everything we have. I mean, it's a good team over there. There's no question. I thought everyone in the group, all through the lineup, was dialed in tonight, from Bussey all the way through. And, you know, it required everything, and it's going to require everything to finish us off. So we're gonna take the win, enjoy tonight, regroup, find ways to get better, and find a way to get that fourth.
5: Jordan, it's Osh. You mentioned Bussey there. This is an unbelievable story. I'd love to just kind of hear from you what he's like in the room. Obviously, you guys have a lot of trust in him on the ice right now.
4: Yeah, I heard you earlier. He had an unbelievable season. There's no question. He didn't really come out of nowhere. You know, he was kind of maybe our diamond in the rough. And, you know, Freddie played so great. Unfortunate the way it went unfolded for him. But we had so much faith. We have so much faith in Bussey and what he can do. And he played great these last 2 games, and we're going to need him to continue that.
3: You need one more, but it's one more for forever. And in the momentum that can start to grow, what's that like amongst the entire group when a guy like this is providing what he's given your team?
4: Yeah, you always need a backbone in any playoff run. Ask Osh and any other player that's won it. You need a goaltender that's going to be there for you. And, there's going to be mistakes. It's not a perfect game ever. And you know, he's been giving us a chance, and we're going to need that.
5: Was there a moment this playoff where you felt like the whole team was completely bought in? I've been on teams where, you know, there's 15 guys and that's not quite enough. And I've been on one team where everyone was bought in. Was there kind of one moment or maybe one series where you really felt like everyone was bought in and this could be your guys' year?
4: Yeah, honestly, it was the first game against Ottawa. I mean, it was right off the bat, this playoff run. You know, you could see through it in everyone's eyes. I just looked in everyone's eyes, man, and they want it, and they know what it takes, and we understand what we need to do, and we have to execute it, though. We've got a big hill to climb still. But first game, right off the bat, the boys were ready to rock, and it's been a fun ride ever since.
1: And you heard it there, but ESPN NHL analyst TJ Oshie joined SVP in studio tonight and offered his thoughts on the Hurricanes.
5: They just never went back on their heels. We saw them get up in leads and almost sit back a little bit and just accept Vegas's pressure. When Carolina is coming at you and they are constantly on the forecheck, they're pesky out there. I mean, you feel like there's 10 guys on the ice. They didn't give Vegas that chance to get back into the game. I know they scored a goal late there, but Carolina was unbelievable all night with their pressure and with guys almost never stopping, just always continuing to turn, and they turn out of it, they pressure again, and it's very overwhelming to play against.
1: So Carolina, now just one win away from the Stanley Cup. Teams that go up 3-2 in a best of seven Stanley Cup final have a 37-8 series record and have won 10 straight. Game 6 will shift back to Vegas and T-Mobile Arena. Puck drops on Sunday at 8 p.m. Eastern Time on ABC. 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
6: Inbound over the top. Castle has it, lost it, taken away. The Knicks have done it. The biggest comeback in NBA Finals history. Game 4 of the Finals goes to New York. Incredible.
7: Despite trailing by 27 points at the half, the largest halftime deficit by any true home team in NBA Finals history, and by 29 points as late as the third quarter, the Knicks are now one win away from their first NBA title since 1973. New York led for just 53.8 seconds in Game 4, the second lowest amount of time leading in a finals win since the 1976 merger. Knicks center Karl Anthony Towns.
8: Experience teaches you a lot, and I think experience let us know that we cannot let go of the rope. We always have a chance if we go out there and take it to another level and give ourselves a chance. Sometimes you get lucky, sometimes you make your luck. We made our luck.
7: After scoring 76 points in the first half, the most ever by a road team in an NBA Finals game, the Spurs managed just 30 points in the second half. The 46-point decrease is tied for the largest from a first to second half by any playoff team in the shot clock era. San Antonio center Victor Wembanyama.
9: It was painful, of course. We worked too hard and gave up our leads, you know, just as simple as that. It just hurts.
6: Brunson pulls a quick three. Off the front rim, no. It's been good for the lead with 1.2 seconds to go. OG Anunoby flying out of nowhere.
7: OG! Oh my! OG Anunoby became the fifth player with 30 points and a go-ahead field goal in the final 3 seconds of an NBA Finals game, joining a quartet of Hall of Famers. Michael Jordan, Hakeem Olajuwon, Kareem Abdul-Jabbar, and Jerry West. Knicks head coach Mike Brown.
10: That has to be the most iconic shot in the history of New York basketball. It was just unbelievable.
7: Jalen Brunson had 36 points, his third 30-point NBA Finals game, the most in franchise history. Together, Brunson and Anunoby became the first pair of Knicks teammates to score 30 points each in a Finals game. Brunson on whether Anunoby is underrated.
9: OG is someone who brings it every night. Does us ask to him plus more every single night. Regardless of what the outside world thinks of him, we know we have it in a locker room. We have a superstar in the locker room.
6: Back in the hands of Brunson. Brunson against Castle. Four to shoot. He's still on the arc. Now tip of the circle. Free throw line. Puts it up on the float. Gets the roll. And the Knicks have the lead. First time they have climbed the mountain.
7: For just the third time since 1971, the first four games of the NBA Finals were all one-possession games within the final 2 minutes of regulation. This is the second finals in NBA history with multiple games decided by a single point, joining the 1975 series between the Warriors and Bullets. OG Anunoby on turning the page in a tightly contested series.
9: Watch the film, clean up some stuff, because I know we didn't play as well as we can play. We didn't do what we're capable of, so just clean that stuff up.
1: And this one truly had it all. The scene, the celebrities, the comeback. It was electric inside the Garden. So where does it all fall in New York City lore? Let's check in with the PTI guys to find out. Michael Wilbon and Tony Kornheiser.
11: All right, Wilbon, was game four the greatest win, in New York sports history?
12: No, it wasn't. And people have no shame. If it didn't happen that they could remember it or see it on TikTok on their phones, they think it didn't happen. And so I know it happened, and I'm not even from New York, and I've never lived in New York, though I've covered a lot of games in New York in my life. And just off the top of my head, sitting here jotting down stuff, the Knicks won two championships. The Rangers won a championship in 1994, and they won the clinching game in Madison Square Garden after a 40-year drought because I was there. The Mets won in 69. I hate that team. And they won in 86 with Gooden and Strawberry, right?
13: Well, they won in 86 when the ball went through the legs.
12: Well, that too. The Islanders won four straight Stanley Cups. All right, the Yankees have won. Is it 27?
13: They won a lot.
12: Championships?
13: Well,
12: but you're the
13: 1927 team, they certainly won.
12: I'm going to leave this to you, and I know there's one we'll get to that's bigger than all the ones represented by anybody with New York.
13: So I have taken some notes on this because I grew up there and I saw a lot of things. And the first thing I would say is, was it a championship? Because if it wasn't a championship, don't talk to me. And it was not. It was game. No. It puts you up 3-1, but you got to win four. It's not a championship. So stop. So back off, Sparky, on that. Agreed. Is it Willis Reed on May 8th, 1970, going out there hitting his first two shots when they win the championship?
12: In the running.
13: Is it Bobby Thompson and the shot heard round the world, I believe, in 1951? Is it that? It's not that. Is it Reggie Jackson hitting three home runs off three different Dodger pitchers in the World Series? Right? Is it Joe Namath doing this after they win the Super Bowl? Is it Ali Frazier?
12: That's it.
13: One of the biggest.
12: Ding, ding, ding, ding. By the way, we didn't mention Don Larson.
13: Don Larson, perfect game.
12: Perfect game.
13: And I know you're going to hate this.
12: What?
13: Secretariat in Belmont winning by 45 miles.
12: Let's go back to Ali Frazier for a second. And I find it loathsome when people say, well, that happened before I was born. So did World War II. Do you think
13: that's why you study history?
12: You got Google, you got everything at your disposal to look up anything, and you can't figure out that World War II actually happened and it wasn't on TikTok?
13: Yeah.
12: World War II brought to you by TikTok. Mm-hmm. Sorry. So, Ali Frazier. That's one of the great events in the history of sports in the world.
13: That's right.
12: And it took place in the world's most famous arena, Madison Square Garden.
13: By the way, the Giants have won four Super Bowls.
12: That's right.
13: You have to win. It has to be definitive.
12: People just want a party. And by the way, they shouldn't have a parade in New York when the Knicks win, because they had it last night at 2 in the morning. I was there. Unbelievable.
13: It's good to know.
12: Big party. You should have been.
13: Good to know.
12: You were asleep. You were about to
13: catching up on my TikTok.
12: That's it.
13: I don't do TikTok.
12: We're done. Neither should they. Back to you.
1: Just had to get the TikTok reference in there. So here we go. The storylines are in place. NBA Finals Game 5 coming to you live from Frostbank Center on Saturday night. 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SportsCenter All Night rolls on. Back to getaway day in baseball. Mariners Orioles on ESPN. These two wrapping up their four-game series in Baltimore this week. Mariners have taken 2 of 3 so far, and they struck first with a home run in the first. Then Baltimore opened it up in the third.
14: Pete hits it high and deep. Left field. There it goes. Pete Alonso sends it deep into the Baltimore night. What a shot. It made it onto the walkway in left field. Pete Alonso just sent a baseball where it just never goes. 440 feet later, the Orioles are all over Brian Wu. 6-1 Baltimore.
1: WBAL. These two swapped runs the rest of the way, but the Mariners proved to be too much for the home team and won it 7-5. Pete Alonso with that big shot now has back-to-back games with a home run, the third time this season, and he joined SportsCenter after the game.
15: How far do you think that baseball went? Do you know?
16: No, I'm just happy. I was happy I was able to come through right there. No, I got it pretty good, though. I know that.
15: We're going to go at 439 feet. What does it feel like when you hit a ball that clean?
16: Yeah, I mean, there's no feeling like it in the world. You can't replicate it, and it's just it's a really special feeling when you get one like that.
17: Pete, that was part of a third inning where you guys put up a half dozen runs. What's it like in the batting order when you see the offense is starting to put things together, and you're coming to the box and keep it going?
16: You know, it's awesome. I mean, the boys put up a hell of a fight tonight. We did a great job of controlling the zone and getting our swings off and pretty much all counts. So it was a, I mean, that's a tough pitch. pitcher with Wu on the mound tonight, and just really happy the whole team was able to execute right there. Honestly, phenomenal job by the whole lineup and all the pitching staff as well.
1: And these teams will then face off again in a three-game series in Seattle next week. Cardinals-Mets, St. Louis arrived as winners of six in a row, hoping to get the sweep. Mets trying to avoid that and salvage at least one in this series. And they got off to a fast start, led 3-1 after one, then top of the second.
18: There's a long drive, deep right field. Jimmy Crooks has just hit a home run. That's a goner. A two-run shot for Crooks. His second big league home run. His first came last year in Cincinnati. And the Cardinals go back in front. Yes, indeed. It's that kind of day here in New York.
19: I don't know what's going on, but I love it.
1: Cardinals Radio Network. Mets tied it in the fifth, then in the seventh.
20: Two outs in the seventh. A 1-2. Ripped in the air to right field. Pretty deep. Walker back onto the track. At the wall. And it's gone. Soto with a go-ahead home run in the bottom of the seventh has given the Mets a 5-4 lead.
1: 880 ESPN New York, and that from Soto was the difference. Mets win it 5-4. Bo Bichette collected his first home run at home since April. Cubs-Rockies, Chicago won this one 9-3. Twins-Tigers in Detroit, the Tigers rout the Twins 11-0. And Rangers, Royals in Kansas City. Kansas City scored twice in the fourth, but Texas found the insurance run in the sixth to win it 4-2. And the Marlins beat the Diamondbacks 2-0. We gear up for Omaha. Eight teams remain. More when SportsCenter All Night continues. It's ESPN Radio.
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1: 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Chris Burnett with you here on ESPN Radio. The road to Omaha has been laid. Eight teams remain. It's nearly an all SEC field. Alabama head coach Rob Vaughn on what makes the Crimson Tide so special this season.
2: I've told them this before. I've coached way more talented teams than we have right now. Like, I've had teams that have more talent across the board. What I haven't had is teams that have weathered storms better than this. We talk about toughness. Like, man, we lost the first game of the year at home to Washington State. We go open up SEC play and get swept at Kentucky. Like, this group has been through some hard times and there's some struggle. And, man, we've talked about it. Like, that's the mark of a man, man. Can you get yourself back up when you get knocked down? And this group has done that as good as any group I've ever been around. And so it would be a really special thing for, like I said, Alabama hadn't been here since 1999 to be able to get that win here, to be able to play good baseball here, is what we all set out to do.
1: Oklahoma, Bama, Saturday, first pitch, 3 p.m. Eastern on ESPN. Then it's Georgia facing Texas in game two. Dogs head coach Wes Johnson on his team finally getting back to Omaha.
3: This team just, you know, there's times, as you know, you get guys and they just don't want to leave the ball field. They want to practice that all the time. They want to play. They want to compete at everything. And that's this group. This group loves to compete, wants to play. I mean, this is the team that I think could play a Major League Baseball schedule. These guys could play 162 games and be fine. The other big thing, I think, when you get into the postseason is we've been extremely fortunate to stay healthy this year. Last year, I really liked our club. We just, you know, we had a lot of injuries and this, that, and the other. We weren't able to perform late when it mattered. But this club stayed healthy.
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0: Number four.
1: We start off on the diamond as the Mets are tied with the Cardinals and Juan Soto at the plate on 880 ESPN New York.
5: Two outs in the seventh. The 1-2. Ripped in the air to right field, pretty deep. Walker back onto the track, at the wall, it is gone! Juan Soto with a go-ahead home run in the bottom of the seventh has given the Mets a 5-4 lead.
0: Number three.
1: Cubs taking on the Rockies, looking to get back above 500, and Seiya Suzuki made his mark. Cubs Radio Network.
6: Cubs trail by a run. Here's the pitch. Suzuki drives one in the air, deep left field. It's got a chance! Slam home run. Seiya Suzuki with a granny.
0: Number two.
1: To Camden Yards, where the Polar Bear sent a rocket out to left on WBAL.
7: Pete hits it high and deep. Left field. There it goes. Pete Alonso sends it deep into the Baltimore night. What a shot. It made it onto the walkway in left field. Pete Alonso just sent a baseball where it just never goes. 440 feet later, the Orioles are all over Brian Wu. 6-1 Baltimore.
0: Number one.
1: And the Hurricanes take their first series lead in the Stanley Cup Final with a huge win in Game 5. Heard on 99.9 The Fan.
8: And this one is over. We don't get the official horn. No, we do. Carolina, 4-2 winners in Game 5. They take a 3-2 series lead. And we will talk to you in Sin City. I know they like gold out there, but a big piece of silver is waiting for Carolina.
1: Chris Burnett with you on SportsCenter All Night. Commissioner's Cup in the W. Sky Fever. This one in overtime.
9: Williams can't hit the reverse. Clark. Oh, spinning to the rim. A 30-piece for Caitlin Clark.
1: Fever get the win, 114-106. Caitlin Clark, third career game with 30 points and 10 assists, most in the league. Mercury Wings, Paige Beckers had a night.
10: Okay. How many charges do you think you took in your career?
11: Let's see.
10: Oh, hold that pot. 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
1: Prime Video Wings closed this one out over the Mercury, 85-70. Elsewhere, Liberty 104, Dream 90. Aces 105, Fire 89 for the Aces. It's their fourth game, scoring 100-plus points, the most in the WNBA. For the Aces, it's their fourth game, scoring 100-plus points, most in the WNBA. And that'll do it. Coming up next is Unsportsmanlike with Evan, Canty, and Michelle. 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
11: 10 seconds, Kobe Bryant against Christie. Kobe Bryant on the move against Christie. In for the right, flips his shot up, no good. O'Neal lays it up, hits it. Ball tipped out to Aurea, straight on three. Good! The Lakers have won!
0: And we're just getting started. 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
8: It is one. 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
23: 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Game 6 is Sunday in Vegas on ABC. Jordan Staal continues the most ridiculous streak you'll see in a long time. 5-game goal streak. Oh, I don't know. In the Stanley Cup Finals, he's got 6 goals overall. They start Brandon Bussey again, the 27-year-old rookie who has 23 saves, 2 goals allowed. He's 2-0 in the Cup Finals, and Carolina is now 1 game away from winning it all. Alone, Michelle Smallman, Chris Canty, Evan Cohen with you. Good morning, everybody.
2: From the back of the bus to the bus driver, right?
23: Bussey,
2: yeah. I mean, he's been absolutely phenomenal. He's standing on his head. And the inverse is also true. Carter Hart has been awful. Mm. Now, a part of that is the defense in front of him for the Golden Knights not being what it's supposed to be. The Golden Knights are always known to be able to pack it in the interior, block shots. They're not doing any of that. But then also Carter Hart let in, you know, a couple of soft goals. You saw one last night with Svechnikov. He let in a soft goal. And you can't do that in the Stanley Cup Finals. Mm-hmm. I mean, he's the first goalie to allow 4 more goals in 5 straight Stanley Cup final games. That can't happen. And so, yeah, we can talk about special teams. We can talk about the Chris tape-to-tape passing from Carolina. But ultimately, you got to stop the other team from scoring.
3: Totally.
2: When you're trying to compete in the championship rounds. And Vegas isn't doing that.
3: It's also tough to do when you're not at full strength and you're missing a huge piece like Carlson. Vegas 7-3-4 and 10-5 in the playoffs when he was in the lineup. So obviously with him being out because of an injury, that changes the complexity of the Vegas Golden Knights. But this is the Stanley Cup final. You do need somebody to step up. Everybody's banged up this time of year. And I know that even though he's a huge productive piece for them, you got to find ways to overcome it, and they really haven't.
23: Well, John Tortorella, head coach of the Vegas Golden Knights, he loves the idea of taking questions about whether or not he should change goalies. He was so into this question last night about Carter Hart. Take a listen postgame after his team lost, how excited he was to be asked about this.
4: John, did you consider at all going to Aiden Hill in the third period, or was there any conversation
5: thought about it? Christ, that could be the stupidest question I've heard.
23: That could be the stupidest question I've heard. Yeah, okay. I don't know that it's this. I mean, literally, the team you're playing, and I've been a big Tortorella guy and the interim coach bump and everything like that, but the team you're playing literally changed goalies, and they've won 2 in a row. So it's not like it doesn't work, right? Obviously. Was that a stupid question to ask?
3: No. I think any questions on the board, especially after you lose a game like that.
23: So he still believes, though, they're going to win, and they're going to have a shot to win. And so the one...
2: Now, is this like a believe like the San Antonio Spurs believe, or like believe and follow through on it?
23: Well, he's going to put his money or his clothing where his mouth is, because John Tortorella, postgame, had this to say about getting back to Carolina for a Game 7, which would mean you got to win at home on Sunday night, ABC television in Vegas, where they've won before, of course, and then you got to come back to Carolina for a Game 7. Here is what Coach Tortorella said about getting to a Game 7.
24: And Nick Dowd and Braden McNabb were just talking about liking their game outside of the penalties, and I'm just curious if you felt the same way.
5: Yeah, I thought we had a good start. We had a really good start. We lost momentum when we went back-to-back in penalties. It's about the same time that we lost Bill. We got to find a way. I'm going to leave my clothes here. That's for sure. They'll be in the hotel.
23: I'm going to leave my clothes in the hotel. We've seen this move before, right? In the NBA, I think it was Doc Rivers hiding money, right? Or was it Doc Rivers or Ty Lue or one of them, or
3: in
23: both
3: the
23: of them maybe, in the ceiling.
3: Uh-huh.
23: What?
2: Nothing.
23: Maybe Doc did it and Ty got the idea from. I don't remember. What?
2: Nothing.
23: What are you? You can't give the look. You gave the look.
2: Ty Lue hiding money in the ceiling?
3: Oh.
2: You said it, and I was trying to let it go.
23: You gave a look that everyone saw on television.
3: I thought it was something with Doc.
23: It was Ty that
25: so
23: did.
25: It was
23: Thank
25: Ty.
23: You.
25: It was Ty after Game 5. Returned some, left some stuff, and like we'll be back, and you know that whole motivate the team.
23: Yeah.
25: Thing.
23: So I mean, does that motivate you guys? Does that work? Like, do the Golden Knights don't care? Right, we gotta get Tortorella's clothes back.
2: No,
23: he can't afford it otherwise.
2: No, we tell the hotel staff to send it back if it doesn't actually work out.
23: Yeah, hi, Marriott. It's me, Torts. I need my clothes sent to me.
2: Yeah.
25: Also, real quick though, Ty actually the way he did it, he asked everyone for 100 all the players and everyone
1: else.
25: Yeah,
1: he made money off of it.
25: And said, give me 100 and I'll put it up to you, and we'll get it later.
2: Man, that takes on a different connotation, man.
25: Did he take a bit?
3: He's like, yeah, we're back.
2: This is why you get paid, to keep us away from stuff like this. Get us out of this.
1: Hold on, if they get to a game seven, it's the same place that Smalls thinks the Spurs are going to get to in this series. Because you still think we're going seven in the NBA. NHL, Tortorella thinks we're going seven with his Golden Knights after losing 4-2 last night.
2: They're not going seven. This is going to be over in game six. Jordan Stahl has been on one. The dude has scored in every single game.
1: It's just an amazing stat. At
2: he's got six goals in five Stanley Cup games.
1: It's just an amazing streak.
3: Yeah, but the winner of game five in a cup final when it's tied at 2-2 has gone on to win the series about 75% of the time.
2: Yeah.
3: So the odds certainly not in Torts' favor here.
1: All right, now.
3: But one more thing. Mm-hmm. I will say, and I've never been in a locker room like you at the highest level, but if your coach believes in you, is so convicted that he's going to leave his clothes there, that could permeate down. Because if he doesn't believe, why should I believe?
2: I don't know. I feel like the interim coach bump is taking a bump right now.
3: Oh.
2: Yeah, I think this is a wrap. Like, Torts is taking him as far as he can take him. He's done a great job. But just looking at the complexion of this series and how things have gone, Vegas finally ran up against a team in these playoffs that they could not overwhelm early on in the series. And Carolina has fought back. Credit to Rod Brendamore, friend of the show, head coach for Carolina Hurricanes. They've been able to weather the storm, no pun intended. And now I'm not quite sure that Vegas has enough firepower to contend with Carolina and what they've been able to do in terms of being able to score, especially when they're on the power play. A couple of power play goals last night. So, like Carolina has been awesome. I mean, when it comes to goaltending, when it comes to defense, when it comes to taking advantage of the miscues and mistakes of the opponent, they're doing all of those things well now. And I just don't know how Vegas shuts the faucet off.
3: The Stanley Cup playoffs are always Darwinism, right? Like, only the strongest will survive. But these two teams in particular, I'm glad you mentioned who has the most firepower, because I was reading that they're combined for 66 hits. It's been an incredibly physical series. And it feels like Carolina has more depth right now, which is why I think they're pulling ahead and ultimately will win this thing.
1: All right, we are on Sportsmanlike here on ESPN Radio, ESPN2. We are presented by Progressive Insurance. The other obvious finals series going on is in the NBA. You hear all the games here on ESPN Radio, presented by Gusto, as you will tomorrow night. Game number 5 between the Knicks and the San Antonio Spurs. 8:30 p.m. Eastern time is the tip-off. 7:30 p.m. is the pregame. And I believe 6:30 p.m. is our special NBA Finals preview show. With me, actually.
3: Great.
2: Oh, come on, Pat.
1: Anyway, and Cam. So tomorrow night we have this game that CeCe and I think is going to be a wrap. It's going to be over. Knicks are going to pull it off. They've had this ridiculous run, and the Spurs lost the series. You could make the argument in game one, where they had a double-digit lead and blew it. You can make the argument in game two, where they had a double-digit lead and blew it. And Wemby, in a tie game, passed it to Stephon Castle's back. They certainly didn't lose it in game three, because they won the game. And in game four, they blew a 29-point lead that New York City and the sports fandom all over the country, everyone's still trying to get over. How in the world did that happen? And yet there's one person who still believes the Spurs are still alive. Mm. You left your clothes in San Antonio, as a matter of fact, for when you go back there.
3: The churros are on deck. I'm ready to go.
1: Why do you believe the Spurs still have a shot to win this?
3: Well, you just outlined part of it. They've had a double-digit lead in every game that they've lost. They have figured something out with the Knicks. They just can't close it out. And a lot of that we've pointed to potential fatigue from this team, particularly Victor Wembanyama. Now, with the cadence of the postseason, he's going to have a little more rest. And every time we've seen him be at his best, it's when his back is against the wall and he has something to prove. We saw it with Chet, and we saw it with SGA and the Thunder series. This is an incredibly competitive person who seems to learn things quickly. And they're going to have home court, which I know did not work in their favor in the first two games. But I do think that if they can find a way to just lock in the fourth quarter in a different way, that we could see this thing turn around. Because they've had them. They've had them in all three games that they've lost.
1: So they have a double-digit lead in the third quarter of this game, hypothetically. Shouldn't I, as a sports fan, believe how they're going to lose it this time?
3: You should.
1: I mean, isn't that where my mind... I hate to say that, but isn't that where my mind is supposed to go?
2: It absolutely should go there. How can you trust yourself after you give up the ghost in the way that you did in Game 4? You can't. Just like the Cavs couldn't do it after they did it in Game 1 of the Eastern Conference Finals. They let Game 1 of the Conference Finals beat them four times in that series on the way to getting swept. But this is what the Knicks do to opponents. No lead is safe. When the Knicks are down 20, they're just getting started. The last two postseasons, when the Knicks are down 20 or more at any point in the game, they're 5-3. The rest of the NBA over the same span is 4-71. You're not supposed to win when you go down 20 points in a postseason game in the NBA. But these Knicks find a way. They never quit. And with the San Antonio Spurs, you have to question the sports character in their locker room, and you have to question the leadership overall. Who's the guy that's going to grab the team by the throat when you need it the most? It can't be an egalitarian approach where everybody is equal and everybody's the leader. Sometimes when you're in these situations, it has to be martial law. Somebody's got to take control. And who the hell is that going to be? You know they're going to be De'Aaron Fox. No, not after what you saw in Game 4. Mm-mm. It's not Victor Wembanyama, who choked it away and missed three or four free throws in the fourth quarter.
3: That was disappointing.
2: I mean, is it going to be Steph Castle? Is it going to be Dylan Harper?
1: Could be.
2: You'd like to think they have the ability to, only if their head coach, Mitch Johnson, trusts them enough in those spots, which he clearly doesn't. So who is it going to be? It's not going to be Harrison Barnes, who you bench for Julian Champagne. Who is it going to be, Ev? That is the question I have. If the Spurs are going to do the improbable and mount the 3-1 comeback, who's it going to be? When LeBron did it in 2016, we knew who the leader of the Cavs was going to be. Who is that for the San Antonio Spurs? If you can't answer that question, then I can't go to the place of entertaining what you're saying, Smalls, in terms of the Spurs getting back into this series. I love that you got confidence in them. It's really, really cool. Like, I'm just sitting here thinking and imagining cool. How much more I could have accomplished in my life if I ever believed in myself the way you believe in the San Antonio Spurs. That's coming true. Back. I wish I would have done so much
3: more. I would have spoken into you.
2: I would have done so much more. I just can't get to that place where I think San Antonio can come back in this series and the Knicks feel like a team of destiny and at the doorstep of greatness. I'm not sure that anybody in Orange is Blue is going to be denied the opportunity to hold up the Larry O'Brien trophy.
3: Well, then we anointed Wemby way too soon.
2: Yes.
3: If you don't even think they have a chance, we anointed him way too soon.
2: Hand raised. I was there. I apologize. Sorry, America. I misled you.
1: If they do come back, you ask the question, who's going to do it? How would it happen? I think I may have an answer for you. We'll get to that coming up. We're on Sportsmanlike, presented by Progressive Insurance.
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26: ABC News, I'm Sherry Preston. On Thursday, President Trump said the U.S. would be attacking Iran with full force, taking over its oil and gas operations and seizing Karg Island. Today, he says, once again, that a peace agreement is near.
27: A source telling ABC News a deal between the U.S. and Iran is now very close after mediators hit breakthroughs. Trump maintains the current ceasefire with Iran is still holding and now insisting a real peace deal with the regime is fully negotiated and that we're just days away from the war ending.
26: ABC's Melissa Adan, a key surveillance tool that allows the government to collect intelligence abroad, appears certain to expire. Congress failing to temporarily extend FISA in a protest over the president's pick of Bill Pulte to be acting director of national intelligence. SpaceX hits the NASDAQ today. Money raised in the IPO estimated to be $75 billion. If so, it would be the largest public offering in history. This is ABC News.
13: Here's your Storm Team 20 forecast. Daytime highs approaching 82. Today, under clear skies, westerly winds 5 to 10 miles per hour. Lows level off around 62. Tonight, clear skies. Sunshine mixed with clouds at times. Tomorrow, chance for storms. Daytime highs approaching 84. I'm meteorologist Jennifer Wojcicki on Sports Radio 92.3 FM and 1450 AM. Right now, it's 61 degrees.
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16: 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The greatest comeback in NBA playoff history! 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
23: 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Game number 5 between the Knicks and the Spurs, 8:30 p.m. Eastern, here on ESPN Radio. CeCe, you asked if the Spurs are going to get back into it, how? Who's going to be the person that gets them there? Let me be very clear about something. I disagree with Michelle in that I do not think, unfortunately, for me who picked the Spurs in 6, and I believe in Wemby the way I do, or I thought I did, I don't believe this is going to happen, right? But how? The question is, let's just pretend that all of a sudden we're sitting here next week and there is a game 7 in this series. How do we get there? We're in the midst of a great, great NBA season. The 25-26 NBA season has been phenomenal.
2: Yes.
23: Okay, the way they get there is for the 26-27 season to start. And what I mean by that is Dylan Harper in, De'Aaron Fox out. That's how they get there. This is now game 1 of the 26-27 season if you're the Spurs. There's no more like, De'Aaron Fox was an all-star. We gave him this huge deal. I'm sorry. You want to get back into it. Dylan Harper maybe even starts, but definitively plays more minutes than De'Aaron Fox. De'Aaron Fox is in that sixth man role, whether literally or hypothetically or practically, whatever it is. Go in. Score. Get out. That's it.
2: So you're not
23: Dylan Harper.
2: So
23: how you get
2: so
23: back
2: you're
23: into
2: not
23: it.
2: As worried about team chemistry now because this is a preview of what the dynamic will be for the team moving forward.
23: Season's over. Get ready for it. You know, it's a different.
2: I don't hate that at all.
23: It's a different comparison, but I remember when the Orlando Magic with Shaq and Penny lost to the Houston Rockets in the NBA Finals. The Rockets won the series, and I remember Brian Hill, who was the head coach at the time, did not let the Magic leave the floor. Because he wanted them to watch. This is the beginning of next year.
2: That hurts.
23: No, but that's the point.
2: That hurts.
23: Right, but you got
3: to hurt.
23: He wants it to
3: remember.
23: This
3: that.
23: Is the beginning of the rest of your careers, right? We got here ahead
3: fuel.
23: Of time,
3: yeah.
23: Right? You need to do something to start the next season. The Spurs are basically done. So what do? Start next year, but start it now. The next year lineup, I promise you, Dylan Harper is not going to come off the bench. He cannot. He's too good.
2: He's way too good.
3: But based off what you saw from De'Aaron Fox in game 4, doesn't that make it an easier decision?
23: Yes and no. Because if you're loyal to a guy, the guy was an all-star this year. He had a good season for you. He's the one player. I remember Brian Windhorst for years. No, not years. As soon as Wemby got in the league, he said, someone's going to ask to go there.
1: someone's going to ask to go there. Someone is going to ask to be with Wemby. And he did. De'Aaron Fox, you know, had the falling out with the Kings, and that was the destination he wanted. Somehow that was okay, but Dame Lillard asking to go to the Heat was not. Anyway, nothing personal there. He asked to go there. So there's a part of the Spurs that probably look at him and say, hey, you kind of put us over a little bit. You let everyone know what was about to happen, and we appreciate that. But it's the NBA Finals. There's no feelings anymore. You got to just win. Start the 26-27 season tomorrow night. Dylan Harper in, De'Aaron Fox out.
2: So this is...
1: Doesn't mean they're going to win, by the way.
2: So this move is adjacent to what the Knicks did in moving on from Tibbs after he got into the conference finals last year.
1: And boy, was that the right move.
2: Clearly. So this is how the Spurs take that next step.
1: Tua coming in at halftime. For Jalen Hurts. Not for like some scrubbo. No. For a guy that was a Super Bowl MVP. Jalen Hurts. Mm-hmm. Right? Saban says, we're not doing well. So this is what the future is going to be at Alabama. I'm starting it now in the national championship
3: But you're
1: game.
3: Also Nick Saban. And I wonder if Mitch Johnson has enough cachet or belief in himself to be able to make a tactical decision like that.
1: Okay, here's how you do it. Pop, what do you think about this?
3: If Pop tells you to do it, you're going to do it.
1: Yeah, well, run it by him. You have, when you have the people that San Antonio has in and around that organization, and Mitch Johnson, head coach, can go to Pop, what do you think? And Wemby can go to Duncan and Robinson and say, I think he's going to change the starting lineup. What am I supposed to do to handle this?
2: So let me ask you a question, because I agree with you in terms of starting next year in game five of this series. But if you're doing that, you're essentially trying to find the off-ramp for De'Aaron Fox.
1: Sure.
2: De'Aaron Fox is going into year one next year of a four-year max extension.
1: Julius Randle and Dante DiVincenzo is a trade to Minnesota. So that answers that question.
2: So you're saying that's the move?
1: Yeah, I think it works for both teams. That actually makes a lot of sense for both teams. See, that was too quick. Like, I probably should have built that up a little bit more, but I've obviously been on the trade machine with De'Aaron Fox recently, and I'm sorry, but you've made us go to the trade machine because this is the NBA Finals. It's the most important moments. Nuno has mentioned there's a viral video going around yesterday. Mike Brown got fired by the Kings because of he thought De'Aaron Fox would just make too many dumb plays and said as much.
2: Okay.
1: And they're like, well, we can't have you here. Well, he was right.

0: gang. The seventh, won the seventh in play, and with the stakes this high, and you got to give credit to New York for not, falling forward or feeling sorry or looking forward to game five. The heart that it took to come back in that game is incredible. And San Antonio, you come down, you shoot 8-3. It just shows how you really have to have really on the court feel and not just analytics, because I don't think analytics would tell you to shoot the ball 8 times in a row if you made it 7 times in a row, let alone you miss and taking shots early in the shot clock. Hall of Fame coach texts me, and they're not playing against Cones today because he hates the fact that practicing is so much against Cones and not real game experience. And so it was just a wonderful game to watch as someone that really admires the Knicks' heart. And then, as a basketball purist, what San Antonio did kind of is unforgivable as a team. You have so many players that can make so many decisions. For no one to say, hey, let's get a good shot, or by the way, we have the tallest player on the floor on our team, let's go inside. It just shows that there needs to be some common sense along with the wonderful skill that's in this game.
1: Not every sense is common. And clearly the Spurs don't have that at this point. How about what Weber said? Arrogant? Dumb?
2: Unforgivable?
1: Unforgivable? Is he right?
3: No, he ain't wrong. You can say, you can question whether he's not, but he's clearly not wrong. And it could be a combination of all of those things. Some of the arrogance that Wemby and the Spurs have shown, you almost have to have that to think that you're going to get to the NBA Finals and win it in your first trip to the postseason.
2: Mm-hmm.
3: So, yeah, you have to have that ego. You have to have that belief in yourself. But you also have to be fundamentally sound. And that's why I question who the voice is on that Spurs sideline that's going to be the person that gives them the path to being able to accomplish the goal. The person that helps keep everybody else level-headed when chaos breaks out. They clearly don't have that. And so I'm wondering where it's going to come from. And after game four, and really after what we've seen in 3 of the 4 games in these NBA Finals, I just don't know that De'Aaron Fox can be that person, and that's exactly why the Spurs bought him here.
2: But doesn't it have to be Wemby? And then he has to back it up and make those free throws and deliver for his team in a consequential moment? Because he's the one who practices mindfulness and finally tunes that muscle in his body. He's the one that we see speaking into his teammates. I'm proud of you. You need to do this. You need to do that. He's the one that when we've talked to people who've been boots on the ground, on the floor, talk about the way he talks to his team on the bench, in the huddle, on the floor. Like, he has to be that guy. He's the best player on the team. He's a generational talent. Yes, he might not have the seasoning of some of the other guys, but he needs to be the voice, and then more importantly, he needs to lead by his actions and by example.
1: Well, 2 nights ago, we saw one of the greatest sporting events ever. We all wish we probably could have been there. Is that the top one that we wish we could have been at? Smalls will rank them next. We're on Sportsmanlike, presented by Progressive Insurance.
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21: That's some name.
22: So the hoodie, the sport coat, now we're to the vest.
20: The vest.
23: Versatile.
22: So the decision to vest it up, 95 degrees today?
23: Yeah, well, it's not for the... to keep me warm. It's the cover.
22: So the aesthetics. So you
23: not the aesthetics. It's just the cover. So you don't see everything.
22: But isn't that about the aesthetic?
23: Sure. Maybe I don't understand what aesthetic means.
20: Aesthetic is how it looks.
22: Yeah.
20: To the eye.
23: I thought you have work to do here. What are you doing?
20: Yes, he is our resident Super Bowl champion, Chris Canty. Yeah. Let's get into my power rankings for today, guys, because we just witnessed the greatest comeback in the history of the NBA Finals on Wednesday night. And that's where we're going to start, because today's power rankings are the top 5 sporting events I wish I could have been at. And I'm curious to get your take on all this. But that's where we're going to start with number 5.
5: Number 5.
20: I was not at Game 4. It was right here in New York City at Madison Square Garden, and I was not there. And a lot of people think recency bias. Yes, it just happened a couple days ago. We're riding high on the outcome of this game. But I think even retrospectively, 10 years later, I'm going to look back at that as such a huge miss that we/I was not in that building for several reasons. One, greatest comeback we've ever seen.
22: Yeah.
20: Two, it was the home team, the New York Knicks, with a desperate fan base. So the Garden was rocking. It felt like the roof was going to blow off that place. And number three, in our ESPN radio suite, normally where we would have access to, ASAP Rocky was in there.
22: ASAP
20: Rocky.
22: I'm glad you used the word normally as a caveat in that sentence. Because ASAP Rocky was in there, I'm not quite sure we would have had access. We would have been down the line on the priorities list in terms of people in the suite for game four.
20: But I feel like we could have maybe sweet-talked our way up there because we know the people in charge. But here's the thing. Like, David Dennis Jr., friend of the show, friend in life, joined us yesterday and said that he was in the suite with ASAP and that they had to walk through Gen Pop to get out. So I feel like our friend, David, would have given us the heads up if we were just in the building and been like, meet me at exit four. I've got ASAP.
23: You want the best take of the week? Because I'm about to give it to you.
20: Let's hear it.
23: If any of us were there, we would have left early and it would have been a disaster. So we're lucky to not be there.
20: Because we have to go to bed early.
23: Because we have to go
20: show?
23: To bed so early. If they're up 27 at the half, I guarantee you we would have said to each other, I think we should probably just
22: I'm probably not leaving if ASAP Rocky's in there, though.
23: Okay, but let's pretend he's not. What I'm saying is, this is what when people are like, oh, do you regret not being there? I'm like, I think I would have left.
22: You're probably right, though.
23: So it's You're probably right. Although that would have been an amazing story for the show. We leave at halftime, and you cannot re-enter. They make it very clear. There's no re-entrance.
20: No entry.
23: Right? We probably would have left because we would have gone to sleep early for the show, and we would not have been there for the comeback. That's just that's the best take
22: of the week. You're probably right.
23: Yeah, it's the best take of the week.
22: Great take.
23: Yeah, thank you.
20: In my mind, we're in the suite with ASAP. Then we become best friends with him. Therefore, we have access to Rihanna.
23: We're there from dusk till dawn.
22: But here's the thing, though. We would not have left before Wu-Tang performed at halftime.
20: That is such a great point.
22: I know that to be fact.
23: All right, so we would have left right after Wu-Tang.
20: I know, maybe we're riding high. But then, Wu-Tang,
22: we got to talk about Wu-Tang's performance.
20: Yes.
23: Yeah.
22: We see the beginning of the third quarter.
23: And then?
22: Yeah, they were still down 29. So
23: literally went to the Hoop Collective podcast the other night, which was awesome that you did that. And you're like, sorry, Brian, Tim, I got to get going.
22: Because I didn't 8:45. I was like,
23: 8:45. They just got 8:45. Starts at 8:30 Eastern time.
22: That's a good point.
23: We would have left.
22: That's a good point.
23: We would have left.
22: You're not wrong. You're not wrong.
20: Okay, next one.
0: Number four.
20: How about the kick six? Wouldn't you have loved to have been at the kick six? Let's go back November 30th, 2013, Auburn, Alabama. Obviously, the Iron Bowl, Alabama, Auburn. A good, healthy hatred there. After falling behind in the second quarter and then again in the fourth, Auburn rallies. They tie the game at 28-all. There's only 32 seconds remaining. There is a kickoff. Alabama quickly moves to the Auburn 38. The clock runs out. Nick Saban is challenging it. There's 1 second put back on the clock because of a video review. Alabama lines up for the game-winning 57-yard field goal. The kick was short. Chris Davis catches it, scores the game-winning touchdown for Auburn on the last play of the game. The stadium looked like it was absolutely going to explode. How about being at the Kick Six Iron Bowl?
23: You know, it's interesting. Your first two picks are really not full games. It's moments. Late, right? Like, the Knicks-Spurs first half was terrible. Right? Like, what do you need? Even the first three quarters, what do you need to be there for the entire game? So I wonder if this is a theme. I wonder, we'll see, because the Kick Six was that moment late. But what about the rest of the game? So that's going to be a theme for me. I'm curious if any of your other picks are like, from start to finish, this game was unbelievable, or this has one of the most amazing moments we've ever seen that you have to sit through some of the boringer? That's not a word. More boring ones.
20: Next one.
0: Number three.
20: We love sports because we love greatness. And who is greater than Michael Jordan? When you think about Jordan, what is the signature game?
22: Game six, Utah Jazz.
20: Game six, Utah Jazz,
23: that's
20: number three.
23: Yeah, it's a full game one. That's a good one.
20: Can you imagine being there? I never got the opportunity to see Michael Jordan play. I've also never seen LeBron play. So if this is in fact his last season, I've never seen LeBron play.
23: What? Are you being serious?
20: I swear.
23: Wow.
20: Think about it. I lived in St. Louis. We didn't have an NBA team.
23: You've given to a million events. So you never saw MJ in person.
20: I never saw MJ in person. I never saw LeBron. So hypothetically, if I could be at any sporting event, I would pick Jordan and I would pick the signature game, Game 6.
22: Fair enough, but this upcoming season, you're going to have to go to a game and watch LeBron play.
20: I have to.
23: And where would that be? Where would his home games be?
22: I don't know where
23: they're
22: going to
23: be. Well, that was what I was trying to get you to say. I don't know.
20: I still think in L.A.
23: All right. I promise you we can make that one happen then.
20: You think? You know somebody?
23: I'm pretty sure we can make it. You got to get yourself there.
20: I'll be there, but you got to go. All right, next one.
0: Number two.
20: So in 2019, I had the opportunity to go to the PGA Championship in St. Louis. It was one of the most special moments of my entire life because Tiger was back in contention. And I will never, ever forget him with a chance to win it, coming up 18, and the crowd that followed him. It was the closest thing I think I'll ever experience to what the Beatles phenomenon was like. He fell short. Brooks Koepka wins the PGA Championship, but that set up for what happened shortly after that. Tiger winning the Masters in 2019. After that lull, after he dealt with so much personally and professionally, we never knew if we would see Tiger win again. I got really close, but I didn't get to see him bring it home. We all remember where we were when we saw Tiger finally break through again at the Masters. We saw his children run up to him. I was here in New York City. I didn't live here at the time. We put brunch on hold. I'm weeping
23: watching.
20: Can you imagine? That tells you how serious it was. I'm weeping, not going to brunch, watching Tiger. But imagine being there at Augusta, getting to witness it firsthand.
23: That's a good one. That's number two, which means we have one more. Top five sporting events, historically, you wish you were at. We will get yours, by the way, coming up at 888-SAY-ESPN, 888-729-3776. What your number one is, because everybody's saying, oh, I wish I was at Game 4, Knicks and Spurs, unbelievable. The number one sporting event you wish you were at is what?
0: Number one.
20: This one is personal to me, but it should be personal to all of us, because what is more important than playing for your country? 99 U.S. Women's National Team, the Brandi Chastain game. 0-0 draw through in the championship game. Brandi Chastain in the penalty shootout steps up. She takes the fifth and final kick for the United States. She gets it. We obviously remember the iconic, her sliding, shirt off, tarps off. She was the original tarps off.
23: God, that's what I was about to say.
20: She was the original tarps off.
23: You're a big tarps off fan.
22: Yeah.
23: When your teams do the tarps off, that's what you love. Cardinals do it?
20: Yeah.
23: Brandi Chastain? Cardinals fans, I should say.
20: Yeah. But obviously, I was a child then, but that was my team. I was a soccer player. I idolized Mia Hamm, Julie Foudy, Brianna Scurry, and of course, Brandi Chastain. To be able to be there in that moment would have been so iconic and so special.
23: All right, so here we go. You've got 99 U.S. women's soccer team, Tiger winning the Masters, Game 6, MJ Utah, the Kick 6, Auburn, Alabama, Game 4, Knicks Spurs. Top 5 historical sporting events you wish you were at. CeCe and I will give each of ours coming up, and we'll get yours as well. At 888-SAY-ESPN, 888-729-3776. That is the number to join the show. 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
1: Hey, this is Rich Eisen. Coming up on Thursday's show, Game 4 of the NBA Finals is in the books. We'll talk about it with Hall of Famer Chris Webber. The actor Hart Getten from the Yellowstone spinoff series Dutton Ranch joins us in studio. And head coach Zach Taylor of the Cincinnati Bengals will also join us. 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
7: Tune in for baseball action this Sunday. Red Sox Rangers coverage begins 6:30 p.m. Eastern on ESPN Radio and the ESPN app. Smalls gave her top five sporting events that she wishes she was at. 99 Women's World Cup, Tiger Masters, Game 6 MJ with the against the Jazz, Kick 6 Auburn, Alabama, and Game 4 on Wednesday night, which is what sparked this power ranking, or these power rankings here with Smalls, as we were not at that game between the Knicks and the Spurs, and obviously an iconic all-time game. We're going to get to your phone calls at 888-SAY-ESPN in a second. CeCe, your answer would be?
22: It's one of the biggest regrets I have in my life. April 13, 2016, I had just flown from New York to L.A. I was going to work for the NFL Network, and I got in town, you know, 1, 2 o'clock in the afternoon, had an opportunity to go to the Lakers game that night. But I punted on it because I had a 1 a.m. call time for NFL Network. They had a show that was airing 7 a.m. Eastern, which is 4 a.m. Pacific time.
20: Yep.
22: And I miss Kobe's 60-point finale against the Utah Jazz. Mm. And considering the unfortunate passing of Kobe some years later, not having an opportunity to see my second favorite player of all time, because I'm a diehard Lakers fan, that hurts. So it's not only one that I wish I was at, it is one of the biggest regrets of my life.
20: That hurts me for you.
22: Yeah. I didn't mean to take the move down.
20: I didn't have any opportunity to go to these games, especially game four. Yeah. My situation is a bit impecunious, so...
7: Impecunious.
22: Don't do it. She smiled at you. Don't do it.
7: No, she wants me to think it's the I'm doing it. Word of the day.
20: Impecunious? You think that's our word of the day?
7: I do. We have tons of guests later. You're not going to have time to slip it in.
20: You are right. It is
22: our
20: word.
22: Look at you. You tried to play a mind game. Look at you.
20: I tried to play him.
22: You tried to play him.
20: And he's right, though. We do have a lot of guests coming out. So.
7: And she doesn't normally do it with guests. I'll try to lighten the mood.
20: Good job, Evan.
7: You remember where you were for that. I was in a hotel in Milwaukee sharing a room with my friend Sam, who had an enormous CPAP machine, and I couldn't hear the Kobe game. And we were sitting there watching it, and it was so loud, it was ridiculous.
22: Are you shaming people that use CPAP machines?
7: No, I'm shaming Sam for using it.
20: Specifically Sam.
7: Because I couldn't hear the game. My answer, you know, because any MJ game, of course,
8: But my favorite game, I'm not going to do the Ravens game against the Patriots. I think the Patriots-Chiefs AFC Championship game in 2019, 37-31 overtime game, it, to me, is one of the most important games of our lifetime in the NFL. It was the handoff. The Patriots won the Super Bowl after that, but that was really the last Patriots game.
22: You knew that was going to be,
8: The Rams game was like a weird, boring Super Bowl, if there's ever such a thing.
22: 13-3, right?
8: Yeah, that was like, oh, they found someone who could hang with Brady. That 15 guy in red, he can hang with him. And that was the handoff game. I think that was one of the most exactly, good word, thank you. One of the most consequential games of our lifetime in the NFL for football reasons. Joe in Chicago joins us listening on Sirius XM 80. Morning, Joe.
9: Morning, guys. How are you?
8: Good. What's the game you wish you were at?
9: As soon as I heard you talk about the World Cup women's, I thought immediately about the World Cup men's in 22. Mbappe played against Lionel Messi. Penalty kicks, 3-3. Unbelievable. A week before Christmas, I was in a hotel down in downtown Chicago celebrating the Christmas holiday with the family. That was an unbelievable game that really turned me on to starting to watch soccer, and I haven't stopped watching it since.
8: Good for you. You know what? I like that we're having this soccer buzz right now because the World Cup started yesterday. The United States plays tonight at 9 p.m. Eastern at SoFi. So we are going to have more and more soccer conversation. It's good that people are looking at this and saying, I wish I was there at the World Cup with Mexico and Korea both winning yesterday in the World Cup. I think we're going to have more of those as these continue here. Corey in New York listening on 104.5 The Team in Albany. Corey.
10: Hi, guys.
8: Morning.
10: You got to say the USA hockey this past year.
22: Oh, that was awesome.
10: My two other favorites are, I'm a big Michigan fan, so I would have loved to be at the Michigan-Alabama game. And one underrated one, it has to be the 6 overtime UConn versus Syracuse.
8: Oh, that's a good one. That was at Madison Square Garden also. That's another good one.
22: So the Michigan-Alabama semifinal game before they won the chip? Is that what we're talking about?
8: I don't know exactly which one he means. I plead ignorance on that one.
22: I just have to assume that's what he's talking about, right? The title run with J.J. McCarthy?
8: I don't know that you want to just see J.J. McCarthy play, but maybe the rest of the team.
22: No, I mean, if you're a Michigan fan, winning the title, alum, Jim Harbaugh, mission accomplished.
20: Yeah.
22: That's important.
8: D'Angelo in Florida, watching on ESPN2. How does it feel, D'Angelo?
11: Good morning. How y'all doing? By the way, I'm the earplug man on the airlines.
8: You put the earplugs on? Okay. All right. Yeah. Yeah. Well, when you sit next to me, you probably put the earplugs on. Most people do. go ahead, D'Angelo.
11: Okay. The 2009 Super Bowl between Pittsburgh and Arizona Cardinals.
8: I was there.
11: When James Harrison ran that 100-yard interception back, Santonio Holmes caught that corner end zone, that end zone touchdown. Bruce Springsteen, halftime. Man, I think that was pretty good Super Bowl.
22: Bruce Springsteen halftime. That's pretty good.
8: Yeah, you know what?
22: That's
8: weird?
22: Pretty good.
8: I don't remember.
22: I don't either.
8: Were you there? I mean, I
22: didn't go to a Super Bowl until I won the Super Bowl.
20: Mm. I love that.
22: Yeah, that's not going until I win it. It's kind of like don't touch the Stanley Cup until you win it.
20: I love that.
22: Felt the same way.
20: So I didn't put any Super Bowls on the list for two reasons. One, I was at 28-3.
22: Yeah.
20: Obviously, no, Patriots-Falcons in Houston. So if you're going to put one on there, that's likely the one you would select. And two, I just really enjoy watching the Super Bowl so much from a television standpoint. I love the TV product. And that 28-3 Super Bowl I was at, depending on where you are, you can't really see the halftime show in the same way.
22: That's true.
20: It's a different environment because of how expensive it is to get in. It's not like when I thought about Kick Six, I thought about what that game means and the fact that it was in Auburn and what those Auburn fans felt in that moment. At the Super Bowl, it's a lot of people that may not have a rooting interest in the team. So that's why, because a lot of people are probably like, why don't you have more Super Bowls? There's been so many dramatic finishes, and that's why I didn't include them on the list.
8: I've always really liked the Super Bowl TV product as well. Super Bowl 61 has been my favorite, the one that I really loved in terms of the TV product. That's coming up in February.
22: Yes, sir.
8: And ESPN. 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
12: Good morning. Michelle, you'll like this one, and I'm surprised this didn't make your list, but October 27th, 2011.
20: Oh, yeah. Here we go. Game 6, right, David?
23: Were you at that?
13: Yes.
20: I was in the proximity. I was like right outside, so that's why I felt like I was.
22: What? I was in the proximity.
23: It's like I lived in New York.
22: Were you at the game or not?
20: I was not inside the stadium.
22: We were not in the stadium.
20: We were all like, there's a bunch of bars right outside of it, so you felt like you were there.
22: But you know what though? It actually is fair. Because if somebody was outside of Game 4 of Madison Square Garden, we would say they were at the game, even though they weren't in the arena.
20: I'm just saying it felt like the energy, energetically.
23: That's just, you didn't lie, but what you said would be someone lying. You said you were around the game. That's not a lie. You're saying if somebody was out on the street,
22: I was there at the Garden.
23: No, you were there. You are at the garden.
20: You didn't say I was in the garden. Yeah. I was at the garden.
22: Yeah. When it happened.
23: Okay, so if I walk to my backyard with True Green and I go to where the flowers are, I was at the garden.
22: Yeah, exactly. No, that's a perfect.
23: That's a lie, though.
22: If I'm in your backyard, but I'm not in your house, I'm at your house.
20: At. Not in. At.
22: I'm at Evan's house. No, I'm at your house, but I'm not in your house.
20: Ms. Schnoo is at your house, not in your house.
14: If you don't have a ticket to the game, it doesn't count.
23: No, it's Pat. Actually, not to nitpick, but that's even wrong. You can have a ticket to the game. You need to go inside the building.
14: Sure, yeah.
23: Right? A lot of people say they have tickets and memorabilia.
22: You could watch the Cubs game at Wrigley, but not be in Wrigley. You got the rooftops that are right there.
14: That's not the same thing.
22: It is the same thing.
14: You weren't in the game. You weren't in the stadium.
22: You weren't in the stadium.
14: You can't sit across from Madison Square Garden and watch the Knicks play.
22: You have to see the game with your own eyes.
20: No, you definitely can. It's right there.
23: It's a screen.
14: It can't be on the screen.
22: It's a screen.
15: What are we doing here?
14: Got to see it with your own eyes.
23: Not by way of a screen. Inside the place to play.
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23: If we're just going to cause fights and start fights, I want to jump in on this.
20: Oh, God, here we go.
23: Are you actually a Bruce Springsteen fan? You're wearing a Bruce Springsteen shirt. How many Springsteen songs can you actually name?
20: A lot. Born to Run. Anyway, I don't know. First of all,
22: how dare you? Why are you?
20: Banger.
23: It is.
20: Hungry Heart. Also a banger.
23: Keep going.
20: You're wearing a vest today.
23: How many vests can I name?
20: Yeah. Do you even like sleeves?
22: Do you even like sleeves?
23: Her combating. Her being called out around her fandom, around Bruce, and our buddy Stevie Van Zandt.
20: We love Stevie Van Zandt.
23: Is about my vest. That is the worst comeback I've ever heard in my entire life.
20: Do you even use Excel spreadsheets? Do you even know about finance? Wearing a vest?
22: What? I'm calling you a finance bro.
20: Finance bro, you know.
23: Finance. I am definitely a fry Nance bro.
20: Finance bro uniform is what you're wearing right now. A button-down shirt and a vest.
23: Oh, sorry. Not everybody can be Michelle Smallman. I apologize.
20: You're right. There's only one of me. So no one else can be Michelle Smallman.
23: The head of the Bruce Springsteen fan club.
20: And just to clarify.
23: Oh, boy.
20: While I do absolutely respect what Bruce, Stevie, and the E Street Band have put together, that shirt is sentimental to me because it's my mom's T-shirt. She grew up in New Jersey. She's a massive Bruce Springsteen fan, and she's had that shirt since before I was born. So it feels very special to me that I can wear it and represent her on our show. But Evan, CC, just wants to make fun of that, my sentiment towards my love for my mother. He wants to just poke fun at that.
22: Yeah, he does.
23: Why do we have to go to the place of such seriousness? To, like, just stick with
22: we
23: the
22: have,
23: best.
22: We have gotten real serious.
23: I mean, my God, you bring up... I understand. It's meaningful.
22: I know.
23: You bring up your mom. I mean, come on.
20: I love
23: on.
20: My mom.
22: We have gotten real,
20: like you love
22: real introspective in this
23: man,
22: show.
23: Oh, man, Ashevitz. Oh, my God. This was SportsCenter, a new interview podcast from Rich Eisen featuring SportsCenter legends available now on Disney+, the Rich Eisen Show YouTube channel, and all podcast platforms. This was SportsCenter, presented by Gusto. Phenomenal first episode with Dan Patrick. All the ins and outs of SportsCenter. All, you know, can I give you a quick story that was amazing?
20: Yeah.
23: So Chris Berman, who's episode 2 on the Rich Eisen podcast, Dan was telling the story. So Berman was there before Dan got there, okay? And Berman was like required to train him a little bit. Hey, this is how we do this sports center, whatever. And Dan tells the story that Berman used to call him the Charlotte Observer because he was just like the newspaper because Dan was supposed to observe. Then finally Dan gets the call to actually do it. And Berman steps in and says, uh-uh. What do you mean, uh-uh? I'm doing it with you. Worked the second sports center that night just to make sure that his, like, the handoff worked.
20: Wow. That's
23: and
20: really
23: Dan
20: cool.
23: was telling, the way Dan was telling Rich this story about how Berman looked out for him in that moment was unbelievable. Unbelievable.
20: That is
23: how,
20: really cool.
23: But even the king of the nicknames, the Charlotte Observer.
22: That's
23: it's just
22: great.
23: An amazing nickname
22: Observer.
23: For Dan Patrick. So Rich tells all these stories, obviously, on the podcast. Also, I need to reset one thing here. There's been an argument as to whether or not you're at a game if you're at a game. CC, explain your argument for why millions can actually say they were at game four between the Knicks and the Spurs.
22: Because if you are in proximity to Madison Square Garden, you can say you were at the Garden when the OG tip happened. If you're on 7th Avenue and pandemonium ensues,
20: correct,
22: and people are pouring into the streets after being in the arena and witnessing what they just witnessed, if you are a part of the vibes in that area, you can say you were at the Garden when it happened. Just like if I go to your backyard
23: and
22: I'm hanging out for the ECHC, even if I don't go in your house, I am at your house.
23: Vegas is just, oh boy.
22: Vegas cannot like it, but that's the reality.
4: I have a follow-up. So the one sporting event that I would love to have been at is the Euro 2016 final between Portugal and France. It was a game Cristiano Ronaldo gets hurt early. He has to be subbed. Portugal scores in the 107th minute, give or take, of extra time to win their first senior title. I produced that game for ESPN Radio in Bristol. So was I there? Like, based on your logic?
22: I'm just saying, here's the thing.
23: You don't always get funny lines from Nuno. That was a funny line.
22: You're at McCovey Cove at San Francisco Giants ballpark.
20: Yeah.
22: Somebody hits a home run. You're technically not in the stadium, but you can catch one of the home run balls at McCovey Cove on your yacht.
20: You're at the stadium.
23: You're around
14: outside the stadium.
22: Okay, that's outside. But if I can catch the ball that was actually hit in the ballpark, then I can say I'm at the damn game.
14: If you're in the parking lot when someone hits it onto Fenway, that doesn't mean you were at the game. You were on Fenway Street or on Lansdowne Street when the game was happening. You weren't at the game. You were outside the stadium.
22: I was at the game.
23: You
22: I felt
23: know,
22: the
23: wait
22: war.
23: A second. Let me ask you a question.
22: I was at the
23: then.
22: Game.
20: Felt it.
23: My fellow Heat fans, we get ripped a lot because people left the arena before the Ray Allen shot in 2013. But if you left the arena and you're on the arena steps at now the Kaseya Center, were you there?
22: Yes, I was at the game.
23: You were there for the shot?
22: I was at the game.
23: Because you could hear it on the play-by-play?
22: Yes, 1,000%.
23: Okay, then the Heat fans should never be ripped for that ever again based on that
22: but
23: logic.
22: I'm just saying, some of these arenas have the big screens on the outside.
23: Yeah.
22: And fans are there, they're a part of it, and they don't have the bankroll to go in to watch the game. I understand all those things. Exactly. But they're still there. They want to be close. They're in proximity. I'm not going to dismiss them and say they weren't at the game. I'm just not going to do that.
20: So there's a reason why so many people want to be close to the Garden. It is really expensive to get inside the building.
22: Exactly.
20: It's going to have a comma involved if you want to get inside that building. And a lot of people, they can't afford that, or they don't want to drop that kind of coin, but they want to be part of the environment, which is why they're at the Garden.
14: So all the people who watched in Central Park can say I was at the Knicks game?
22: No,
20: they were not at the Garden. They're in Central Park.
14: It is the exact same thing. You're watching it on a screen with other Knicks fans. You're not in the building.
22: Pat, is different.
14: It's not different at all.
22: It is different. Like the energy, like being
23: around. What's the proximity? How many blocks can you say in your room?
22: I don't know what that is. You know, I mean, that's what you'd have to figure out. But, like, when you have the watch parties outside of the arena, like, I
23: okay, let me ask you a question. Alex Lazary joined us this week. He's the CEO of the host committee for the New York-New Jersey World Cup, okay? And we talked to him about the fact, and you can go back on the podcast on Wednesday, I believe, at 8:30 a.m. Eastern to listen to that. And he talked about there's peers of his all over the country, right? They're doing all of these watch parties in and around the World Cup. So tonight, the game is at SoFi.
22: Yeah.
23: If there's a watch party outside of SoFi or near SoFi,
22: you're at the game. Here's an example. I'll give you another example because everybody in America loves football. We love tailgating.
20: We love it,
22: right? Okay, so say you organize a Giants tailgate at MetLife Stadium.
23: Okay.
22: All your friends are going into the stadium, and you hang back and you're going to watch it from the camper or from the bus or whatever your tailgate vehicle is. And something miraculous happens. Say it's DeSean Jackson's punt return miracle at the Meadowlands 2.
20: Mm-hmm.
22: You can say you were at the game.
23: Oh, my God.
20: No,
23: you were at the tailgate.
22: Yes, you can.
20: Can I have a distinction here? 888-729-3776.
23: Do you agree with CeCe on this?
20: You were at the stadium. You can't say you were at the game.
14: That's different.
22: That's fine. Okay, you can say I was at the stadium.
20: Correct.
22: That is almost a distinction without a difference. I was at the stadium implies that you were at the game.
14: No, there's a big difference
22: at the
14: between
22: game.
14: That.
22: No, it's not.
14: This is how a million people claim that they saw Wilt score 100 points.
22: Here's what I'm going to say. Cam, you said there's a big difference. If I say I was at the Garden when OG had the tip, Does that not make people think that you were at the game?
14: And you're lying about
23: that.
14: Yeah,
23: you're lying
14: about
23: it.
14: Outside the garden.
23: For somebody that's not a liar, that's a lie.
22: No,
14: The first thing is a lie.
22: I was at the garden.
23: No, you weren't. I know you weren't. I know your schedule.
14: It's just
23: your schedule's in my calendar. I know your schedule. You weren't at the garden.
22: I was at the stadium when 28-3 happened.
20: I was there.
22: I'm just saying.
23: I know, because I saw you on the field with Gaga.
14: The first question would be, what was it like in there when he had the tipping? And you'd be like, oh, I wasn't in there. And everyone would think you're a fraud.
22: I don't know.
23: 888-SAY-ESPN. 888-729-3776. Is CeCe right that you could say if you're in it? How do you want to define this?
22: Proximity.
23: In proximity.
22: If you can watch the game.
23: If you have a television or a phone.
22: No, if you can watch the game on a screen outside of the arena or the stadium.
23: You could say you were at the game without ever stepping foot in the arena or the stadium. You could say that. That's what you're saying.
22: Yeah.
23: You're in proximity. You're watching on screen. Screen may be provided by home venue of said team.
22: No, the screen has to be provided by home venue, by the home.
23: Okay, venue. So screen provided by home venue of team that even though you would not have paid for a ticket, nor used said ticket, nor walked in through security, nor sat in a seat that you're claiming, yes, you were at the game. I don't know that we answered Nuno's question. If you produced the game, were you at the game? He said he produced a big soccer game.
20: But from Bristol, so no.
23: Oh, I'm sorry. So if he produced it out, like if he had one of those big TV trucks outside?
22: If the game is in New York and he's in Bristol, no, that doesn't count.
23: Tonight, if he goes to SoFi, hypothetically, we're airing the games here on ESPN Radio. He goes to SoFi for the United States game, and he's sitting outside, and we have like this
22: mobile truck.
20: Yeah. He was at the stadium.
23: He was in the truck in the parking lot.
20: He could feel the energy.
22: He was at the game.
14: You guys are crazy.
23: Oh my God.
20: You're crazy.
23: Michael in Massachusetts, listening on 1050. Michael.
5: Yes. Kenny, I totally disagree. That's like saying when Jesse Owens broke that record and got a gold in 1945, I was in Germany. Get out of here. You got to be in this.
23: He's saying he's hypothetically in the country for a huge event. But that's not actually what CeCe's saying, to be fair. He's saying you have to be in and around proximity of the arena or stadium with a screen provided by or an event provided by home team that you're part of the festivities around, right?
22: Yeah.
23: So if you're going to Vegas on Sunday night in a game on ABC and you're watching the Golden Knights, a reminder, John Tortorella's closed the hotel in Carolina, staying at a Marriott over there because he left his clothes there saying, we'll be back here. But if the Vegas Golden Knights put on some sort of big watch party, but you don't have a ticket to the Stanley Cup Finals, okay, and you never step in the arena, you could say you're at the Stanley Cup Finals? Yes?
22: Yes.
6: Lies, lies, lies, and more lies.
22: It's my story, and I'm sticking to it.
20: Maybe
23: the most insane take you guys have ever had. We're on Sportsmanlike, presented by Progressive Insurance.
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18: 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Ray Allen, a three for the corner. 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
27: 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Well, we're in the vicinity of, so, right?
20: We're not in the vicinity of
27: Madison. I can't just say we're at Madison Square Garden?
22: Nah.
20: We're several neighborhoods.
22: Yeah.
27: Out. All right. Okay. By the way, you guys see the latest here with Texas Tech? Mm-hmm. This is getting out of control. So Texas Tech, right? They come out, the Brandon Sorsby situation where, just as a quick recap, quarterback started in Indiana, then goes to Cincinnati, did not play at Indiana, but goes to Cincinnati, becomes a very good quarterback, highest touted transfer this offseason, and then all of a sudden gets picked up by Texas Tech. They give him this huge contract, or however you want to say, an NIL deal. And then he turns himself into a rehab center because of gambling addiction, which you give him tons of credit for, realizing it, acknowledging it, and trying to get the help for it. Absolutely give someone credit when they do that. And so the NCAA then rules him ineligible, obviously. The court has an injunction to make him eligible, yet suspended for the first two games. Texas Tech is defending all of themselves left and right. Big 12, other schools are coming after them saying, what? We can't gamble on our own sport. What is it, Smalls? $90,000 he gambled while he was at Indiana on Indiana football games, and somehow Texas Tech is going to defend that? So then late last night, they put out a 20-plus minute video with the head coach, Joey McGuire, as well as the AD, Kirby Hokut, and other members of the institution, including the president, sitting around like a conference room table, and it's 20-plus minutes of them just explaining their stance here. And Joey McGuire this week, the head coach, spoke at a luncheon at the Houston Touchdown Club and had this to say.
28: This happened on Monday, and then all of a sudden there's just like this, you know, there's a rage. I understand, you know, like for some reason as a society, we've been okay with other things that happens and allowing players to play, and this has been the one thing that has united people that they were against, you know. And it's crazy because it's not murder. It's not beating somebody. There's a lot of things that we're working through. None of this is okay. With nobody, like with us doing this, for us as a university, I do want you want y'all to tell y'all, we were not a part of this lawsuit by any way. We did not pay for his lawyer, right? This was not Texas Tech taking the NCAA to court. What we did was support our player that is an addict. And that has been done at Texas Tech as long as Texas Tech has been a university supporting their student athletes and their students.
27: CeCe?
22: I'm just laughing because Joey McGuire is twisting himself into a pretzel to justify sticking with Brendan Sorsby. But the reality is this. You don't have to engage in whataboutism in order to, you know, stand by your quarterback. It's about the player being able to help us win football games. Full stop.
20: Correct.
22: That's what it is. I don't have to defend anything else about it. And if you feel like you're in this position where you're trying to explain it, that means you're on the losing side of an argument. Mm-hmm. And so I just don't understand why Joey McGuire.
27: Joey McGuire.
22: I don't know why I said. I thought about Jerry McGuire, but anyway, I don't understand why Joey McGuire.
27: Jerry McGuire got him the contract with Joey McGuire.
20: Show me the money.
22: I don't know why he's doing this in terms of a deep dive and trying to, you know, justify what his quarterback did and the path back to play for his quarterback relative to other players that have had other issues when it comes to big time college sports. I don't think it's necessary.
20: It is for them because, as you mentioned, their number one focus is trying to win football games. And if the number one rated transfer, who also happens to be their quarterback, is going to help them win football games, they are going to defend him because that is what's in their best interest. And they're looking at the NCAA being like, you're the governing body. This feels like a you problem. Because guess what my problem is? Trying to make sure that I keep my job by winning football games. And this young man is going to directly help with that cause.
22: I completely agree with you, Smalls, but I don't know why you feel like you need to get public sentiment or the court of public opinion on your side. What difference does it make? Why are you engaging in whataboutism? Oh, well, we, you know, this is not like he beat somebody or that he killed somebody, and yet you seem to have, you know, some public sympathy in select situations when it comes to players that have had those issues in their past, mm-hmm. but not with Brendan Sorsby, who's an addict and who is in recovery. We're just, why do you need to go into all of that? That's completely unnecessary. Listen, you had a court case. The judge sided with your quarterback. You're going to have the quarterback sans the first two games of the season. What the problem is? Look, the legal process has run its course. Brendan Sorsby is going to be a member of our team in 2026, and he's going to help us win football games, period. Hard stop. Why does it have to be anything other than that?
20: I think it's because all the other ADs in the Big 12 are rallying against this.
27: So there's also the legality, political part of it. The Texas Attorney General warned the Big 12 of Texas Tech could be punished for playing Sorsby. The Attorney General Ken Paxton sent a letter to Big 12 Commissioner Brett Yormark and Board of Directors Chairman Douglas Girard, I apologize if I didn't say that correctly, on Thursday, notifying the league that it would be exposed to, quote, substantial liability, end quote, if it takes action against Texas Tech for playing quarterback Brendan Sorsby. So we got to keep that in mind as well. A couple of things here. One, not to give you a homework assignment, CeCe, but I would love, if possible, over the next however many days, weeks, whatever it is, if you have a minute, can we find out if he's good at football? Could you do a deep dive at some point on, like, is this guy good at football? Because I'm going to be honest, I couldn't tell you one thing about him on field from Cincinnati last year. I really wasn't watching Cincinnati much. So I'm just taking everybody's word that he's the number one transfer. But
22: live arm now.
27: Okay, but is he actually good at football? That's number one for me.
20: If he wasn't, would it be this big of a deal?
27: But they could get it wrong.
20: Of course they could, but if he wasn't, if he didn't possess the talent, would it be this big of a deal?
27: Of course not. But
20: of course,
27: but let's have CeCe's eyes take a look at him and see if he's good. That's number one. Number two, so they're standing by him through everything, right? They're standing by him. This is our guy. We believe in him. We are going to give you a second and third chance to do this. We are really going to stand by you. We're going to stand by you so much that we're going to have five people on this video that Texas Tech football put out there that, by the way, was community noted on Twitter. Because they literally put in the community notes, Brendan Sorsby admitted to placing at least 40. Like, basically, like, you could say all this, but it's factual from his words. So here's what I would like, though. Texas Tech, kudos to you for standing by someone. First game he's going to play is against Houston on September 18th. Then Sam Houston, then Colorado, then Arizona State. Those four games. If he throws 12 picks in those four games and no touchdowns, you have to stand by him. When he gets, if he's bad, you have to announce that he cannot come out at any point. You cannot bench him. You cannot take him out. He's your quarterback. Stand by him. Through everything. Oh, he admitted to a problem. The problem is he's throwing to the other team. That's a problem now. You have to stand by him. If you're going to do this, I want you to stand by him.

0: by him. It's easy to stand by him now when you think he's going to be great at football. Stand by him forever.
1: But here's the problem that I have, Ev. It's so obvious what they're doing.
0: Then just say it.
1: But that's my point.
0: It's okay.
1: Like,
0: just say it.
1: What I hate is them using the human element of the addiction of Brandon Sorsby as a shield for the decision institutionally that Texas Tech is making, which is, this is a really good football player, mm-hmm. number one quarterback in the transfer portal. This guy can help us win games. Don't use his humanity to shield yourselves from the criticism of making what is a business decision for your college.
2: I actually love that you just said that, because in the state of college athletics in 2026, when it is more of a business now than it's ever been, and that business is out in the open, why are we posturing? Why are we pretending like this is anything other than what it is? This is a business. I am trying to win. I need to win because I need to earn money for this university, or else my job is on the line. Just like these athletes are trying to earn money. And guess what? He had a problem. He admitted to it. He went through the treatment. He's gone through the process. We're going to stand by him, not only because we support him as a student athlete, and that's part of our job to be a steward for these young athletes throughout this stage of their life, but also because he's really good at this. And it's going to be beneficial for him if he's afforded this opportunity. And it's going to be beneficial for us as a university. And you know what else I wish they'd say? The football program funds a lot. It's not just what impacts them directly. From the entire university, football funds a lot. There's a lot of things that are on the line with this person's performance. And we are going to give him the benefit of the doubt because he can help us holistically. Just say that. What person is going to hear that and be like, man, I can't believe you said that out loud?
0: Acknowledging the double standard sometimes is great leadership. Brandon Sorsby's presence will allow us to pay for the biology departments.
2: Which is fact.
0: So we are going to stand by him because his presence could help this team and help hundreds of thousands of people forever.
2: Let me tell you something. You go to major universities, when there are cranes in the sky, there's a reason why.
1: That's the athletic department at work.
2: If there are cranes in the sky, there's a reason why.
1: When you're winning games, the alumni get awful generous.
2: No doubt.
1: They start donating money, and all of a sudden, the schools start building a whole lot of stuff.
2: You get an influx of people applying for that school.
1: Charlottesville, Virginia, we got a half dozen cranes on campus right now.
0: So if I'm in a
2: Illinois
0: crane.
2: Going to the Final Four and having a top 25 football team, cranes in the sky.
0: So if I'm in the crane in the sky, am I at the game? 888-SAY-ESPN, 888-729-3776. We're going to get your phone calls and continue on CeCe and Small's ridiculous theory of if you're in the vicinity of a stadium, you're kind of at the game, which is just nuts. Are they right about that? Plus, the president of the NCAA, Charlie Baker, reacted to all of the Brandon Sorsby stuff on Amber and Ian last night, 7 p. to 10 p. 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
4: Empowered. Ellie here is getting the sleeve she's always dreamed of. 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Now she can be a little bad. 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
13: Amber and Ian got it done last night, 7 p.m. to 10 p.m. Eastern here on ESPN Radio as the president of the NCAA, Charlie Baker, was on and he gave his reaction to the Brandon Sorsby ruling in college football and with the injunction given out by the judge in Texas.
15: I think I view it in some respects as kind of a new low with respect to our ability to enforce rules that are deemed by most people as pretty reasonable. And this one in particular is sort of an unbreakable one that's been around sports generally in college and professional sports in particular for probably, you know, close to 60 or 70 years. And I think it illustrates maybe more than anything that's happened before that the folks in D.C. who've been talking about trying to create some sort of framework around rulemaking that involves the NCAA and college sports are heading down the right track.
13: It's amazing that he said it's an unbreakable rule. Clearly you can break the rule. He's playing. So one follow-up on this. Why is he suspended the first two games of the season? For doing what?
14: I don't know. You got to ask the judge that.
13: Like what?
14: And we didn't get an explanation from the judge. So your guess is as good as anybody else's. The only person that knows that is the judge and God.
13: Like, I don't understand if they shouldn't be suspending him for gambling on football as a football player on the team that he was actually on, even though he wasn't playing, years ago at IU. What is he suspended for? And by the way, is there any penalty for IU? Is there any penalty for Cincinnati for signing up for him after? How many times do we see in college sports now? It's ridiculous. You'll have college athlete. Chris Canty did something horrible at Virginia. He took money. He did this. Whatever. And Virginia gets penalized when you're playing for the Cowboys. We've seen that a million times. Which is
14: funny. With Terrell Pryor, right?
13: Yeah, Ohio State. Yeah. He was in the NFL or trying to get into the NFL, and Ohio State got penalized. Mm-hmm. Same with Tressel. He was sitting there in the booth with, I think, the Colts. He got some sort of consulting job or whatever it is. And Ohio State gets penalized. Of course, it was, I think, the year that Luke Fickell was the coach there. My coach at Wisconsin. Let's do better than the last few years. But you get the point. we didn't do that. So we're just picking and choosing whatever the heck we want to do.
14: Yeah, I mean, here's the issue that I have with it. The NCAA needs to go ahead and figure out a way to collectively bargain with the players and treat the players as employees. Now, I know that would, you know, force the players to unionize, and I know there are a lot of steps in between that. But if the players are employees and this is a privately run business, it's completely different than how it's currently being handled. And you solve for a lot of issues. Yeah, you got to deal with the antitrust piece of it, but that's what the Protect College Sports Act legislation is all about, right? To try to relax some of the antitrust issues, give these colleges and universities more antitrust protections. But if the player is an employee and they violate the policies of the company, ergo gambling on the sport of college football while you're a participant, then guess what? You can discipline the player. You can fine the player. You can suspend the player. You can ban the player. There are all of those protections that you are then afforded as the employer of the player. That's what the NFL and the NBA and Major League Baseball and the National Hockey League, the WNBA, that's the advantage that they have. The product, which is the athlete, is treated like an employee. But with the NCAA in this funky guise of amateurism, they can't treat the players that way. Technically, the players profiting off of name, image, and likeness is outside of the college and the university in terms of being able to control it. So I just think this is a mess of the NCAA's own making, and they could have gotten ahead of this years ago and chose not to. And so now this is the chickens coming home to roost.
2: These are the consequences of your prior actions.
14: No doubt. No doubt. And here's the thing. I don't want anybody to come save the NCAA.
2: No.
14: I don't want Congress to come bail them out. We got enough problems in this country already. Gas over $4 a gallon. I don't need Congress worrying about this. Okay? There are other things that you can be doing. All right? Let the NCAA figure this out. And if they can't figure it out and the federal judge is going to let Brendan Sorsby play, then so be it. The integrity of your product will directly be threatened from henceforth. And there's nothing that can be done about it. There's nothing that should be done about it, because what you could have done should have happened years ago, and you chose not to because you were greedy.
13: 888-SAY-ESPN, 888-729-3776. That is the telephone number to join the show, as a lot of people still want to chime in on the idea that CeCe and Smalls have said, if you're in the vicinity of a big game, you could say you were at the game. If you're outside of a big game and you're watching on a screen or a watch party provided by the team, that you could say, yeah, I was there, as people are doing with the Knicks and the Spurs from the other night. Like, oh, I was there. Well, no, you weren't.
2: I was at the Garden.
13: I was at the Garden. Lauren in West Palm, listening on ESPN 106.3 in West Palm. Lauren.
10: Hey, hi. How you doing?
13: Hello.
10: Hello. Yeah, so as much as I want to agree with CeCe and Smalls, and as I get, like, the energy at the Garden in particular is so wild and, like, New York is buzzing. But, you know, if you're outside, you're at the Garden, you're not in the Garden. That's like saying if you were on a train in Penn Station, I was at the game. No, you're underneath the Garden. But, like,
13: oh, that's,
10: you know,
13: a good one.
10: Like,
13: right. And by the way, you're calling. It sounds like you're calling from the car. So based on their logic, you could be calling from the Evan Cohen Studios at ESPN 106.3 in West Palm. ESPN West Palm, based on their logic. But how about the Penn Station part of it? That's a good one. For those who are unaware, Penn Station is literally below Madison Square Garden. Are you at the game if you're at Penn Station?
2: No,
14: because you can't.
13: Oh, interesting.
14: You're not watching the game.
2: Yes.
14: then I think that's the discussion.
16: I've got it on my phone. I'm watching the game on my phone. I'm at 34th Street.
2: No, but did you intentionally go to that area to be a part of the watch party and be in direct proximity to the game?
14: Yeah, it's a fellowship with the congregation.
2: It's a community.
14: That is worshiping at the Mecca of basketball.
2: No doubt.
14: Are you there for that?
2: Was your intention to be there for the game?
16: There's a bunch of Knicks fans at Penn Station with me, and we're all watching the game together on, you know, a couple people's phones.
13: Wearing orange and blue.
14: Cheering along. Because if you were there, you would go street level.
16: I'm not saying what you...
2: You're just trying to catch a train.
14: You're trying to catch a train.
2: You're a commuter, not a fan in that moment.
14: So you're not there. Like, you're going to stay in Penn Station and not
2: you're not a real fan.
16: I'm not saying what you were saying is going to happen. I am at Penn Station. We're all watching the game, and we're below Madison Square Garden. How are we not at the game?
14: Well, you're not going to be there long, sir. You're either going to catch another train, or you're going to go upstairs and go on the street.
17: You've seen the delay.
16: There's a train delay. We're there for an hour.
14: Yeah, so if there's a train delay, you're probably going to go upstairs. It makes no sense.
16: That's not what I'm doing, though. I'm in Penn Station.
14: No, I know that's not what you're doing. I'm just showing
13: Penn Station
14: you how ridiculous
13: is a good loophole.
14: Your argument is.
13: I like that loophole. Rod in Kansas listening on SiriusXM Channel 80. What's
14: Come
13: up, Rod?
14: Come on, Rod. Help me out.
18: Morning, guys. I agree with CeCe. If you're at the building, you are at MSG. Mm-hmm. But if you're two blocks away watching the game on TV, are you there? You can see the building. You're not there.
13: But Rod, when you're at the building, that's different than in the building. That's why those two words are different and they mean different things.
19: If someone asks you, what was it like to watch that game happen? And you said, oh, I was outside. You weren't at the game.
2: You say, I was at MSG. The energy was through the roof.
19: Yeah. Okay. So what
2: tens
19: was
2: of thousands of people congregated. It was such a beautiful sense of community. We could feel the building shaking.
19: Okay. So you're lying.
2: We were right outside of it.
14: The Toronto Raptors have Jurassic Park. You mean to tell me that that's not a part of the experience?
19: It's a part of the experience.
13: That's literally why it's so big, because the Toronto Raptors have created, in essence, a second arena at the arena.
14: But that's... So,
13: a second arena, not a first arena.
14: So you were at the game.
13: No, you were at Jurassic Park. Jurassic Park is the thing, it's not indoors.
2: It just feels like for this specific instance that we're talking about in Game 4, real fans are being penalized by semantics because they couldn't afford to get in the game.
13: Exactly. You can't go with the real fan thing. That's
14: true,
13: different.
14: But it's true.
2: Do you know how many diehard Knicks fans could not get in that building because they couldn't afford it?
16: No one is saying they're not fans because they couldn't afford a $600,000 ticket.
14: To me, they were at the game.
2: They're trying to get to the game.
14: In my mind, they were at the game.
16: But they're not in the building.
14: Can't convince me different.
17: You guys would be horrendous defense attorneys. Your clients would go to jail.
19: You're not being prison.
2: Your Honor, you're going to penalize my client
17: argument.
2: Because he's not money bags?
14: No time.
17: No, it's like, oh, I wasn't there. You were outside. Okay, I guess I was there. Like, were you at the crime? Did you commit this crime? Were you in the house? No, I was outside. Well, you were there. Like, based upon your belief and your thinking. Based upon your thinking.
13: In other words,
17: I was there.
13: If God forbid there was a crime in a home, and ma'am, sir, whatever, were you there? No, I was outside. Based on your logic, you were there. You were in the house.
16: How could you?
13: You're guilty. You're going to jail.
2: Jail?
14: Jail. Yeah,
2: trying to put us in the
14: jail? I wasn't built for jail.
2: Look at me. Do you I'm built for jail?
14: Guns out. Gun show.
2: Yeah, the guys told me I look jacked today.
19: Complimentary.
14: You got the guns out.
2: Jacked.
13: We're unsportsmanlike. Like
2: Olivia Benson would back us up.
14: No doubt.
2: Marishka would have our back.
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21: It was on this day in 1979, Brian Allen and 26-year-old Californian peddled the 70-pound Gossamer Albatross across the English Channel. It was the first human-powered flight across the English Channel. Why would you do that if you could get a vehicle like a car, truck, or SUV? Anyway, here's Green Toyota's own Miles Copeland to tell you how you can do that. Miles?
0: You don't have to go across the channel, Rick. You just got to drive right down the street. And I mean, we have got an incredible selection of cars. We are at the goal line, Rick. This is going to be the final weekend before we move into the new store. We are so excited to welcome people to our new home. I have got a plethora of cars coming in. 16 hybrid RAV4s on the way in right now.
21: That's right, and none of them you have to pedal. That's right. The great thing, you know, kids. So come on in and see us as soon as you can. We're on West Wabash Action, just like you were waiting for it. Remember, at Green Toyota, Volkswagen, Audi,
0: we are all in this together.
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32: I'm over it.
19: Ugh.
32: With Pat the producer.
19: I miss when TV shows would have like 30 episodes a year, just like every week. Your summer versus winter, because I'd rather be sick for 2 days than sunburnt for 2 days or sweaty for 2 days. Nuno told us yesterday he wants to find a new workout class, so I think I want to do jujitsu.
17: What? I'm less likely to ever share anything with you guys ever again. Ugh.
33: I'm over it. I'm sick and tired and over it.
19: Get a life.
13: Yes, each and every day at this time, our producer, Pat Costello, gives us items in and around sports, entertainment, his life, and I guess Nuno and Cam's life and Javante's life, that he is over. Go ahead, Pat.
19: Nuno still has not signed up for jiu-jitsu. Still waiting for that one.
2: He's got a lot going on. Knicks, Portugal, World Cup. Give him some time.
16: Hey, he's going to the game on Saturday.
19: He'll be near it.
16: And watching on a screen.
19: So Michael Kim is a professional golfer for the PGA, and I told you guys earlier this week that I've been thinking about becoming a caddy. I don't think I'm going to do it. But then suddenly, like it came from above, Michael Kim, professional golfer, tweeted, "One of my followers caddied for me during the Wednesday Pro-Am at the Memorial, and everyone had a great time, especially my caddy. I figure I'd do it again for the Travelers Championship, which takes place in Connecticut, 20 or so minutes from here. I'll pick someone within driving distance to the Travelers. Who wants to be my caddy for the day?
2: Oh, my God.
19: Is this my moment? Michael
13: yes.
19: Kim. Michael Kim, if you're watching and you're listening, I could be your caddy for the day. I'd be excellent at it.
13: Michael Kim, he's not that far away. He loves golf. He's on national TV and radio every morning.
19: I've been to the Travelers. I've played that course.
13: We already know you're a great golfer. We know you've had a great career. But the exposure you'll get with Pat Costello caddying for you, and the amount of conversation when you come in studio with us to talk about it will be awesome.
3: I'm worried.
13: Michael, we are begging you.
2: Also,
13: Pat the caddy. Patty the caddy.
19: Patty the caddy.
2: Patty the caddy. Don't let the general sentiment of this segment confuse you. Yes, he complains about things every day for a good 8 to 10 minutes. But Pat's a good time. Bring him as your caddy. I think you'll have a lot of laughs. You're going to have fun.
3: Yeah, but if you hit a shot that Pat is not on board with, I told you not to hit it.
2: He'll course correct you. That's what a good caddy does.
19: Oh, no.
2: It'll be,
3: I'm over and on the golf course.
13: Wait, I have another pitch for Michael.
3: It'll be like Tin Cup when the caddy pulls the clubs out and breaks them so Kevin Costa can't use them.
2: That may happen.
13: Can I have another pitch to Michael
3: Kim? Caddy.
13: Michael Kim may watch and listen to this clip and say, it's supposed to be for the everyday follower, the person that is not of fame and fortune, right? Like Pat Costello.
19: Yes, you know me, fame and fortune.
13: Hold on. The fame part is obviously there. Pat
2: is a star.
13: Pat talks a lot about his everyday, regular guy life. He's the same guy who puts two bananas in a wrap and makes that for dinner. Right. He has wrestling action figures all over his one-bedroom apartment that is up against a train track where he can't sleep at night because of how loud it is. He is the everyday person, Michael Kim, that I think that you are looking for your caddy. I understand you may not be looking to do it where, hey, someone who's already been rewarded for hard work in life, like Pat, I don't want to give that person the opportunity. Don't be fooled by the rocks that he's got. He's still Pat from the block. So I think that in this specific case,
2: we're trying to convince Michael Kim to
13: I am saying to you, Patty the Caddy is the right move for Michael.
3: If Patty the Caddy ends up caddying for Kim, dare I say, we've probably seen the last of Pat on this show.
13: Please, Michael Kim.
2: Really?
13: Caddy. Yeah. He's what? A good...
2: You think he's going to be a caddy?
3: I think Patty the caddy ends up becoming a star. And a golf whisperer.
13: And Michael
3: to pros.
2: Whoa.
3: On the tour.
13: Michael Kim.
3: I think that ends up being the story, the ascent of Patty the caddy. It could be a made for TV movie.
2: Yeah.
3: Patty the caddy.
2: Happy Gilmore 3?
3: Yeah, I guess he becomes a part of sports lore.
2: He's a folk hero.
3: No doubt.
13: Also, Michael Kim, I know you're a charitable guy. CC will donate to your charity as well.
19: I think that's a bribe.
13: Whatever gets you. What are you complaining
2: and you're using
13: about?
2: This platform to campaign for yourself is not?
19: It's not good a bribe.
2: I'm saying you're going to get exposure. Not that he needs it, but...
19: Look, Michael Kim, I'm just saying. I'm your man.
16: Do it, Michael.
2: Do it, you won't.
19: Smalls, it was funny I heard you talking in the break that we don't have any song for the summer yet.
2: Do we? Do we have a definitive song of the summer? And we are gearing up for an all-time epic summer, people. We need a good soundtrack.
19: Well, I was just thinking that I actually don't need any more new music in my life. Like, I've hit the point, I've hit the age where the songs that I like are the songs that I like, and the music that I like is the music I like. And then these new songs come out, and I'm like, these kids don't know what music is these days anymore. The youth don't know what they're doing.
2: No new friends, no new songs?
3: Yeah, it is kind of weird listening to new music from 50-year-old rappers. Like, I
4: like pretty girls.
3: Oh, no.
2: This one was unnecessary.
3: Oh, no. Oh, no. I love pretty
2: girls. I just watched Hitch for the first time in a long time. Shout out to Will for that.
19: This song
3: we didn't need. Yeah, we didn't need this. Nobody was asking for this, bro.
19: But, like, if I... Basically, 2015 is my cutoff. If I wasn't listening to you before 2015, I'm probably not listening to you.
2: 2016 had some absolute bangers.
19: Maybe 2016, right around there.
3: Who are the new artists in 2016 that we didn't have in 2015?
2: Let's find out.
13: I think there are some candidates, by the way, for Song of the Summer. I think French Montana and Max B have multiple songs.
2: What's
13: Smoking
2: the
13: Part 2 and Ever Since You Left Me.
3: Ross Mix in Miami. That's
13: I think
3: so
13: that's,
3: hard.
13: Drake has Janice. I'm not going to say the rest. And Shebang. So he's got two that are out there that I think could be songs of the summer possibilities.
2: Okay, let's go back to 2016.
13: What about the Puerto Rico song, the AI-generated sensation that's all over social media?
2: I've never heard that one. Let's go back to 2016.
3: Please.
2: Songs of the Summer. One Dance by Drake.
3: Yep.
2: No Problem. Chance the Rapper.
3: Okay.
2: Broccoli.
3: All right.
13: Broccoli. What's Broccoli? I don't even know what that is.
16: By Dram.
2: Panda by Designer.
3: Mm.
19: Was that the one where it just said Panda
3: Penna,
19: over
3: Penna,
19: and over?
3: Penna.
19: That song was terrible.
3: That
2: Frauds
3: was awful.
2: In Atlanta?
3: What'd you say?
2: That's what he says. I got Frauds.
16: Say that again.
17: All right, we skipped that one.
19: All right, great.
2: Okay, we had the Chainsmokers, Don't Let Me Down. Great song.
19: You said this was a great music year. I think you were lying.
2: Calvin Harris and Rihanna, This Is What You Came For. The last time we had Rihanna.
3: Before that, though.
17: 2016, Beyonce dropped Lemonade. Frank Ocean dropped Blonde.
3: But we were listening to them before that.
17: It was just a great year in music.
2: It's just a great year.
3: I got you.
13: French Montana, Max B, Rick Ross, Smoking Part 2. Listen to the clean version of it. Yeah. I'm telling you, that is.
3: Rick Ross and French Montana are on one right now. They got something going. Whatever they're coming up with. That's probably going to be the song of the song.
13: Yeah. That was where I would go with.
3: Yeah. But it's still listening. It's weird listening to new music from 50-year-old rappers.
13: I don't care.
2: We need the kids to step it up.
13: By the way, Rick Ross put out a video the other day. He has a Louis Vuitton floaty in his pool.
2: I saw.
13: $4,400 floaty in his pool.
2: Have you seen the artwork at the bottom of his pool?
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13: Of Rick Ross. 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
13: 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The World Cup started yesterday, and Carlos Bocanegra is in studio with us. He is a two-time MLS Defender of the Year. World Cup he played in. He ran the Atlanta franchise in the MLS, and they won with him watching everything and leading everything, and he's pumped up for the World Cup just like we are. Before we get into that, we've had a debate on our show today that is, I think, one of the most ridiculous debates we've ever had. So Michelle and Chris are of the belief that if you're at a sporting event, outside the event, like in Madison Square Garden, you're like on 33rd and 7th, and you're watching with all the fans, and there's a big screen out there, that you could say, yeah, I was at the game. Not if you were inside. Like tonight, if a fan's outside SoFi, but they don't go in, they could say they were at the game. Do you agree with that as a former player and a former executive?
21: Great first question. I mean, I don't care, honestly, one way or the other. If they're there, they're part of the atmosphere, it's great. But I would say, no, they weren't at the game, technically.
13: Thank you.
3: Come on.
13: No, I'm just saying. Carlos said it. He said it. So that's
3: Come on,
13: it.
3: Carlos. You let that's me it. Down there, man. That's I need you to be on my side.
21: It means zero to me either way. They got to experience the atmosphere. That's great.
13: Okay. So experiencing the atmosphere is the win. Like, because one of the things with the World Cup is we've had many people on from the World Cup, and they said the excitement is not only in the actual stadium, it's everything around it, right? And they want to build it up in the United States by doing all the watch parties, et cetera. So you want everyone to feel this as much as possible.
21: Yeah, you want to feel it, but it's, you know, the sometimes the outside the stadium, you tailgate at a college football game, sometimes outside the stadium is more fun than when you get inside the building, right? And I think that you'll see that here, but with the fan fest, with you know, everybody coming from all parts of the world, you know, converging on these cities, whether they get tickets to the game or they're celebrating outside at the fan fest or in the bars and in the restaurants enjoying it, I think, you know, ultimately that's what it's about, kind of the enjoyment, the atmosphere, being, you know, they are feeling a part of it.
3: All right, Carlos, you're 0-for-1 when it comes to signing with me on the show. Let's see if we can get that average up. It's been 24 years since the U.S. men's national team has won more than one World Cup game in a World Cup tournament. What are the chances that we pull that off this year?
21: In the knockout phases?
3: Yeah.
21: In the knockout phases?
3: Correct.
21: I think we have a good shot at that. So the tournament's a little bit different now. So now it's up to 48 teams. There's an extra kind of knockout round where you should also see the opponents maybe be of a lesser quality. So there's going to be a little bit of a difference there. We have a very talented team. This is arguably our most talented roster ever, individually. I think one of the big questions now is, can they do it collectively? And so we will see how that shapes up in the next few games. But we have the opportunity. You know, we should win our group, or at least advance out of our group with a strong second place finish if we slip up for a match or one of the matches. But, you know, when we get to that second round, we should have the expectations to win a knockout game, and I think in this tournament, to win two knockout games, there's nothing wrong with having that expectation for our country, for our team. We've advanced a long ways. We have, you know, a lot of history now where we have academies in our country where we did not have that in the past.
13: Including yours in Atlanta.
21: Including ours in Atlanta, which there's tons. But, you know, MLS has done a great job with that. The investment from the ownership group, you know, the league office, everybody, the infrastructure, but our academy system has helped tremendously, and we've produced a lot of players. I think 20 or 21 players on this roster have kind of come through MLS. And so, you know, you've got over 40 in the tournament that you know, have MLS experience and come through that. So it's going to be pretty impressive, but we need to advance and win at least one knockout game. I don't think there's anything wrong with asking this team to win two knockout games.
3: Okay.
2: Carlos, there's obviously a ton of diehard soccer fans in America, but there are casual fans who are going to be cheering on this team because what's greater than cheering on your country, right? And you just said the question is, can this team play together? What identity points or characteristics should we be looking for that the casual fan would say, okay, Carlos told me to look for this. I'm seeing this team doing that, so they're clicking at the right time.
21: Yeah, I think we had the friendly game against, who was it, Senegal? The other day, right?
13: In Germany most recently, and I think Senegal before that.
21: Before that, yeah. But the game against Senegal, we got to have, you know, they rolled the kind of the starters out, or they got to play for a little bit longer before the wholesale changes came in. They were playing relaxed, and they were movement, and they were passing and sharing the ball. This team has, like I said, they're energetic, they're fit, they're athletic, and they're very talented. So, you know, when you start to see them enjoying their football and enjoying the soccer out there, and, you know, after somebody misses something, they're coming around and, you know, they're giving each other a hug or they're patting them on the back. Like, those are the little things, I think, just the camaraderie. They've been criticized a lot to leading up to this point of, are they a team? Can they come together? Can they do it? And so I think, again, we've come a long way in this country where soccer didn't necessarily get the attention or the criticism, but we've come to this point where it's okay now. It's not necessarily criticizing in a bad way, but we can ask tough questions and expect more out of the players. We have players playing at Juventus, you know, AC Milan, players in the Premier League, you know, and playing at big clubs. So, you know, when we're out there, I think the defense is and the goalkeeper situation is probably our biggest question mark. We haven't really had a back four or back five that is set. And so I'm hopeful that we can go into this tournament and whether he starts in a back four or back five, that can be consistent. And then the goalkeeper situation, we've always had, you know, top goalkeepers in our country that have played all over the world. And that's been arguably our best position. This time with Matt Friess, Matt Turner, there's not a true number one. And so I think it seems like Matt Friess is going to win the job. And again, if he can play well, give confidence to the rest of the group, that is going to be huge for our team.
13: Carlos Bocanegra, of course, is a soccer Hall of Famer, National Soccer Hall of Famer, and talking about the World Cup, which got going yesterday. Our great fans in Los Angeles, ESPN LA, 710, know him from UCLA back in the day, which, by the way, correct me if I'm wrong, growing up in California, were you recruited to play American football as well? Am I right about this?
21: I was, yeah. San Diego State, San Jose State, all the big power schools out there.
13: It's still pretty unbelievable. You're a National Soccer Hall of Football Hall of Famer, and you were recruited to play football as well, which is obviously awesome. What does it mean to play for your national team? What does it mean to play for with the stars and stripes on your jersey?
21: Yeah, it's one of the biggest honors you can have in your career. Walking out wearing the jersey, representing your country. You know, I go back to South Africa 2010, so I got to captain the team down there. We scored a late goal against Algeria to win the group, to advance, and we were like, that the internet wasn't great down there, right? And so we're isolated in a hotel because of the security purposes. We didn't have great internet, and we start seeing these videos come out a couple days later, and people are sharing it, and it's all the fan fests celebrating when that goal went
13: they were
21: in
13: there,
21: around the country. And like, it was just like the hair on the back of your neck starts standing up, and it was so cool because we're playing sports and we got to play soccer and do something we love, and because we won and the country, you know, did well, it made kind of the entire country happy, and it gave a lift to the entire country. So that was just something I experienced that, you know, it was so cool to have that feeling. But when, you know, the pride, the honor, everything, just being able to represent the country is amazing.
13: I think you said something very important. I just want to make sure we follow up on here. So we don't ever think twice about being critical after an NFL game of, wow, this coach did this or this player did that, because we never find it insulting. And I think what you said, that soccer in the United States has gotten real enough and big enough where now we could treat it like it's the biggest sport in the world. Soccer doesn't need the United States.
21: Yeah.
13: It's still the biggest sport in the world. But why do you think it's gotten big enough where now we can treat it like where it's not – we could come in next week and say, I can't believe this guy did this, as if we would do it on an NBA or NFL game.
21: Well, I think in 1994, when we had the last World Cup here, that kick-started MLS, right? In order to host the World Cup, said you need to start a Division I men's professional soccer league in your country. So then MLS starts, right? So, you know, all these years later, you know, 30 professional teams in MLS, academy system, all these things that are in place, we've grown. We've grown a lot. And I think, again, the expectations, America likes winners. We want to win. we would also like to be part of the landscape that gets spoken about, like NFL, NBA, you know, MLB, all these other sports. So it's that time. It's fair. And I don't like when people criticize just to criticize and right. kind of go over the top and be nasty, but this is, you know, the media and that also generates interest, that generates buzz. And so people that are having conversations and can actually critique or, you know, analyze the game properly, I think there's nothing wrong with it in any sport. That's just part of the business.
3: Well, let's talk about analyzing tonight's game on deck for the U.S. men's team as Paraguay out in SoFi. What are some of the things that you're going to be looking for in this game that would be good signs in terms of the U.S. men's team being able to go on a deep run in this tournament?
21: Yeah, so you asked earlier a couple of the signs as well, but I think what fans should look out for is the wing backs or outside backs. So an outside defender, right back, left back, or if he plays five in the back, the wing, they would be called wing backs, right? And so that for me is going to dictate our team's performance, not only this game, but in the tournament. And you've got Anthony Robinson on the left-hand side that plays for Fulham in the Premier League. Great guy, great engine, gets up and down the line. And whether it's Dest, Wea, or Freeman that plays right back for the team who starts, these guys really make the offense for us. So, again, they bomb on forward, they combine, they get into the box, they get crosses, they get goals, and I think that's going to be the biggest thing for me to look out for in this tournament is where our outside backs, how do they perform? Because I believe this team goes as our outside backs go.
2: Who's going to be the star of this tournament? It could be for the U.S., it could be from another country, another team, but who's going to emerge? It doesn't necessarily have to be an Mbappe or a name that we know. Who's going to emerge as the star of this tournament, in your opinion?
21: I don't know from necessarily globally. I think you always get that question, right? And you'll see someone rise to the scene that you're like, oh, who is this kid? And you're kind of looking him up. Yeah. Where does he play? And you're like, oh, he's came out of Real Madrid's youth academy. No wonder. He's all right, right?
2: Yeah.
21: So, you know, I don't know on that side, but I will say for the U.S. team, as much as I talk about the outside backs, Tyler Adams' health and being able to play. So he plays holding midfielder. Mm-hmm. He sits right in front of the defense. He is a superb athlete, a superb leader, and he has an engine that is absolutely incredible. He plays for Bournemouth over in England in the Premier League. They had a great finish this year. I think they finished sixth place. They're playing in Europe next year, and he was a major part of that. But we're a little bit light at that holding midfielder position. So if he stays healthy, he shuts down opponents. He protects the defense. He wins the ball back and starts counters for us. But he's really the heartbeat of the team in there. And so I think people know about him already. But I do think if he has a chance to really kind of stamp his authority that he is a top player in the world.
13: Carlos, before we say goodbye, let's talk about what you have going on in Atlanta. Okay, yeah. So you were with Atlanta United, you were an executive there, you guys won there, and now you've gone to the younger generation of soccer players and starting a youth academy. Explain what you're doing here.
21: Yeah, so the big thing for me was just, you know, youth soccer in our country is very fractured, and we are aiming to change the culture of youth soccer in our country. And what I mean by that is when you see soccer now at the youth level, I'm not talking about MLS because the MLS academies, that's a professional academy, right. That's different. But you see the youth academies where, you know, you have the players and the coach on one side and it's the parents on the other side. Don't talk to us. Go away. We take your kids. You have no idea what they're speaking to your kids about. You don't know what, you know, the training plans are. There's really, the communication is not great. And this is not every club mm-hmm. in the country. But, you know, the majority, we have a problem with that. My kids play baseball, my kids play basketball, my kids play football. There's five dads out there on the field helping run the training session, right? And it's very efficient. So what we're going to do is after every training session, we're going to be giving the training session to the parents afterwards. Like you go to a math tutor, you take your kid to a math tutor, you kind of want to know what's going on. You're paying for a service.
13: Yeah.
21: You can follow along. So we want to bring the parents along on the journey. You know, we're going to have an assistant coach, a volunteer assistant coach, one of the parents be a part of that. Again, bringing them along on the journey. Our post-game talks in front of the parents, welcoming them there. So really just trying to improve the communication, bring the parents along on the journey, and try to change the culture little by little in Atlanta, and it's starting to come across the country.
3: Carlos, how do you contend with the other sports that are competing for the attention of the best athletes in the youth levels of sport? Because we're seeing now the monetization of athletes
21: yeah.
3: earlier and earlier and earlier with the emergence of NIL and being able to profit off of your name, image, and likeness. Some kids as early as the high school level. So how do you contend with that element, dealing with that here in the U.S., where other countries abroad don't have that dynamic?
21: No, they don't. And soccer is the number one sport everywhere else besides
3: here. That's my point.
21: I don't mind. I like the kids that play multiple sports. I do think that they should play multiple sports. So we encourage that. I will say with soccer, and there's probably some elements to baseball. I'm not an expert in that. But soccer, the kids need to be getting touches, even if they're playing other sports. So, you know, if you're playing baseball for the season or you're playing basketball, excellent. They're using different muscle groups. They're getting different skill sets, different movement patterns. But still, in the afternoons, can they juggle the ball for 15 minutes? Right, a couple days a week. Can they kick the ball against the wall? Just so they're still getting some touches, because when you don't have that constant touch of the ball, you can start to fall behind or start to lose out as far as your technical kind of mastery or your ball mastery. But it's nothing where it's super physical, super demanding, because, again, you know, these kids at 10, 11, 12 years old, you know, if they're playing one sport year round, they're using the same muscle groups. As they start to get older, you get burned out. You have muscle fatigue. You get the load that comes on them for, you know, these years. And then, yeah, so I like that the kids play multiple sports. I did that growing up. You talked about my I love playing football because that helped me in soccer, because I like to then get stuck in with people and contact and be a bit more physical.
5: Yeah, you didn't have to play against Canty, though.
21: Well, he wasn't at San Diego State. That's why.
13: He was in the NFL. And, Carlos Bocanegra, tremendous job. Of course, National Soccer Hall of Famer, a member of our national team, was with Atlanta United running the team, and great analysis on the World Cup. We appreciate the time.
21: Thank you.
13: We are Unsportsmanlike here on ESPN Radio.
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25: Ironically, this is the anniversary of the Tear Down This Wall speech by President Reagan. Remember that?
26: Yes.
25: Mr. Gorbachev, tear down this wall. 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
26: That's right.
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25: Mr. Gorbachev, build up this wall.
26: That's right.
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27: We are all in this together.
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13: 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World Cup underway, as you just heard from Carlos Bocanegra on the World Cup tonight, 9 p.m. Eastern Time. You've got the United States playing against Paraguay in L.A. at SoFi. Last night, Carolina took a 3-2 series lead over the Vancouver?
3: I don't know why.
13: Vegas Golden Knights. With that win, 4-2 at home. Jordan Staal does it again because it's a Stanley Cup final, so he just scores in every game. Five goals so far, six goals overall. And Brandon Bussey coming in off the bench as the starter in game four, wins that one, wins game five. I'm going to assume he's going to go on the road in Vegas and start game six. The 27-year-old rookie, just an unbelievable story, obviously, that we have had here in the NHL and the Stanley Cup Finals. With that, also, we have an overriding theme to everything today, which I'm very into personally, and that is the absurd statements by one Chris Canty and Michelle Smallman.
3: It's not absurd.
13: Would you like
3: to? You can't have that as the preface.
13: Let me restart.
3: You cannot do that.
13: No, that's not leading at all.
3: You are leading the jury.
6: Tampering.
13: Exactly. Let me do it this way. Chris and Michelle today, ladies and gentlemen, have made a statement around one of the biggest games we've seen in sports in a long time, which would be game four of the Knicks and the Spurs that we saw at Madison Square Garden the other night with the 29-point comeback for New York over San Antonio. Game number five is tomorrow night, 8:30 p.m. Eastern, presented by Gusto here on ESPN Radio. What did you guys say about the fandom?
3: If you were outside of the Garden, if you were on 7th Avenue and you were watching the game, then you are at the OG Anunoby tip-in game. You were at the Garden. And that has been rejected by everybody on this show except for Michelle Smallman. If you were feeling the vibes around Madison Square Garden at the time, if you were in direct proximity to the Garden, when it happened, you were at the Garden. You were at MSG. You were at the Mecca when OG Anunoby had maybe the most important shot in New York Knicks history.
2: Let me also add to that, CC.
3: Please do.
2: Back you up here. Game three, Knicks lost, right?
3: Yep.
2: A lot of people said it's because the vibes were off.
3: Yes.
2: It's because there weren't fans outside of MSG.
3: Correct.
2: Because of increased security measures because POTUS was there.
3: Correct.
2: So those are the diehard fans that maybe don't have 10 racks to get inside the Garden, but they said, you know what's not going to happen? The vibes are not going to be off. The energy is not going to be depleted for game four, not on my watch. So I'm going to make sure I'm outside the Garden, hyping people up, being part of a community there. Yes, I can't afford to get in, but that's not going to stop me from being part of it all.
3: Exactly.
13: So one of the big themes on social media to this theme, at Evco Radio, if you want to follow Smalls, has been, you guys should ask the people that paid thousands upon thousands upon thousands of dollars whether or not they feel like those on the outside who paid nothing were there.
3: I'm not going to ask an elitist a question like that. Somebody got commas in their bank account. Good on you for being able to afford a ticket in Madison Square Garden. Couldn't care less. Is that right?
2: Yeah, couldn't care less.
13: That's too hard to say.
3: Couldn't care.
13: It's too
3: couldn't confusing. Care less.
2: Couldn't care less because about if you what could they care think. Less, you would care less.
3: Yeah.
13: What?
2: If you could care less.
13: Almost no couldn't one agrees less. With you guys on this absurd statement.
2: We've taken several calls of people that agree
3: it's
2: with
3: not
2: us.
3: Absurd.
13: Carlos was in here and he was talking about playing, I forgot the country he was saying in, and all these watch parties for the World Cup. Like, so all the people at the watch parties for the World Cup when he was a player, they were in the building
3: if it's,
13: with the bad internet?
3: If they are right there by the stadium, then yes, they were a part of the vibe.
2: I'm not going to shame someone's experience just because they don't have it like that financially.
3: Exactly.
13: Oh, you my ain't God, got, stop it. Like,
6: you guys keep changing the argument.
3: No, so we're not changing, the argument.
2: No, we're not.
3: You don't have to be in the stadium to be a part of the game.
2: You do what you can.
6: That's exactly. Not the same thing. We're not saying God. You're not a part of the experience.
3: If you're at Wrigley Field, you can watch the game at Wrigley Field without actually having a ticket
13: like
3: for Wrigley Field.
13: There are loopholes
3: exactly.
13: With that.
3: Exactly.
2: Well, it was on the road. But a lot of people during that World Series run for the Cubs,
3: yes,
2: same thing.
3: On the rooftops, they're watching the game.

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1: Only were assigned to a seat and watch the whole game inside that stadium. You are not at that stadium, and you are not at the game. I'll go even further to say, if you leave the game early and miss a big event, you're obligated to say, if somebody says, were you at the game? Yeah, but I left. I left that game.
2: Ah, the caveat. I like this. Let's talk about that.
3: I don't know, let's say
2: you're a
4: Knicks
2: fan.
4: You need to self-report?
2: Yeah. Let's say a Knicks fan was there the other night and left. 28-3, somebody left.
3: Yeah.
2: That'd be insane. At least
3: So they weren't at the game?
4: A lot of people would leave the Super Bowl early.
3: So let me ask you a question. Say the OG Anunoby play happens, and you're at the bathroom or you're at the concession stand. You weren't at the game?
2: Wait a minute. That happened to me.
3: Were you not at the game?
2: That happened to me last time against the Spurs.
3: So you weren't at the game?
4: How to lose a guy in Green Day style. You're at the concession stand.
2: Wait a second. I'm glad you brought this up. Get ready to be grossed out, but what I'm warning everybody. Game 5, Knicks Spurs 99, Ranch 1. Not in business for a reason anymore. Bad chicken. I was there. I heard it.
5: Number 2.
2: I at the game?
3: You were at the game.
6: No, you would be at the game, but you do have to clarify, but I missed it.
2: I missed the shot.
6: Yeah.
2: 100% missed the shot.
3: But I said if you don't have it. Okay.
4: You self-reported.
7: He did have a ticket. He was in the building.
6: Yeah. He said
7: he was covering it.
6: He said if you leave early, you just have to self-report. You can say you were at the game, but you have to self-report that you missed the big moment, like the Heat fans did.
2: You know what? Let me apologize to Ranch One. It's not out of business. Maybe I just put it out of business. You know what, Ranch One? I'm willing to give you another try, but you got to work with us. Here on Unsportsmanlike on ESPN Radio. Oops.
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10: Their backs are against the wall in the most significant way. And if we're going to talk about Victor Wembanyama in the same breath as LeBron James...
11: Gets it to James. Here's a three for the win. Good! It is good!
10: As Michael Jordan...
12: George, 20-footer, head of the key. Good! Chicago by one!
10: As some of the greats to play this game, then out of respect for what we have said about him and for what he's shown us, we cannot say that it's over.
13: Amazing. Anytime we get MJ highlights, we sign up for it. Game number 5, NBA Finals, tomorrow night, 8:30 p.m. Eastern Time here on ESPN Radio, presented by Gusto, 7:30 p.m. pregame show, and 6:30 pregame to the pregame show.
14: All right, before we get to Game 5, I still got to go back to my take.
13: Oh, boy.
14: Because I believe that I'm right. If you are
13: If
14: you are in proximity to the game, like to the arena, to the stadium, you are at the game. Like, however, think about this. A lot of the fans that buy tickets to go to the games and watch the games, when they're watching these games, they are literally looking at the screen that is in the arena or the stadium.
10: Yeah.
14: They are hearing the audio from the game that is pumped into the arena or the stadium. If I, as a fan of the team, am outside said arena or stadium, and I'm watching on a screen that is attached to the physical building, and I'm hearing audio that is coming from the physical building, how am I not at the game?
10: Evan was in the bathroom, so he might as well have been watching outside.
14: The audio from the physical building, Evan heard while he was in the bathroom from the ranch one with the number two.
15: Not the audio from the physical building. The audio in the physical building.
14: Exactly. So, I mean, if he and I are listening to the same audio from the same building.
10: You didn't see it.
14: Exactly.
10: You didn't see the shot.
14: How am I less at the game than he is?
10: He was in the bathroom.
14: Exactly. I know I'm right with this. I know I'm right.
13: Your dream has come true. You get to do bathroom talks.
10: You know I hate it so much.
13: There's no human being that hates the bathroom talk more than her. And not even inappropriate. Just like Rob, who does our
14: social digital.
13: I'm
14: uncomfortable
9: with it, too, by the way. Like,
14: Rob just leads it to it. We don't have to be hyper-focused on that aspect of the show.
9: You brought it up.
14: No, you brought it up.
13: Well, then you re-brought
14: it up.
9: But I'm glad he brought it up because he made your point.
14: Exactly.
9: He might have been in the building. He didn't witness the shot.
14: The same audio that he heard was with the audio from the people at the Knicks watch party heard coming off of the Madison Square Garden speakers. But period.
13: I have a question.
15: I don't think I'd ever be able to trust anyone again who said, I went to the game and they were outside the building.
9: No, you say, I can't trust you. I was at the game.
14: You were saying I was at the game. I was at MSG.
15: Yeah, I wouldn't be able to trust you anymore.
13: Can we come up with a final answer person? Who would be a good final answer? Like, we bring somebody in over the next hour and a half of the show.
9: Okay.
13: And it's a one-question interview.
9: It needs to be a man or a woman of the people.
13: Yeah.
9: It needs someone who is also a fan, because a lot of times if you are a player, a former player, or a broadcaster, you separate yourself from that. You know, it's part of the job.
14: You can't be objective.
9: Yes. So it needs to be someone who satisfies both of those buckets. You have to be a fan, but also be like someone who can understand the fans.
13: I don't have someone in mind. I'm just telling you, that wasn't like a setup.
14: We'll figure it out.
13: Yeah, I think we should figure it out over the next hour and a half.
14: Yeah.
9: I'm going to think about this.
13: Yeah.
9: You know who I think would be a good judge?
13: McAfee would be unbelievable at this. I know he's a former player and broadcaster.
9: I have someone I think we should tap into.
13: Bring it to him.
9: Friend of the show, friend in life, Chris Carlin.
14: Yes.
9: He's at the diners.
14: Carlin is the guy.
9: He's a man of the people, but he also has incredible access.
13: I was shooting for McAfee. You want Carlin?
14: No, Carlin is the man.
9: He's the voice of reason.
14: He's the people's champ. Yeah.
9: He's the voice of reason. I say we tap into Chris Carlin.
13: Yeah, we cannot. And no leading questions, nothing.
14: No, we got to get Cat Daddy on the show.
13: Here's what we'll do. Cam Pratt has to write the question.
9: Okay? He's very good at it.
13: Has to write the question as a neutral. He's not neutral, but the question has to be a neutral question. It is a one question interview.
9: Can we approve the question before?
13: Yeah, we'll read it on the air beforehand, obviously. Right. So we will get to that at some point during the next hour and a half. The one question interview to settle this debate.
9: And whatever Judge Carlin says, it goes. This is not a Sorsby situation. We're not appealing.
13: Oh, no, I can file an injunction.
9: Okay.
13: Smalls, you still believe that the San Antonio Spurs have a shot tomorrow night. Why?
9: Because I am not willing to give up on everything that I have seen from Victor Wembanyama up until this point. And I know in the finals, he's left certain things to be desired. He had the opportunity, particularly in game four, to step up and be the guy to set the tone late, miss those free throws. He could have been the one to alter the ending. He had an opportunity, and he did not deliver. Obviously, there were some mistakes he would like back in game two as well. But heading into the finals, we were all drooling over Wemby. We were anointing him as the face of the league. We were anointing him as potentially one of the best to ever do this. People were saying, I've seen things from him even in his bloopers that I've never seen before. He is built for this physically, and more importantly, perhaps, he's built for this mentally. He has worked his entire young life to get to a point mentally where he is prepared for the biggest of stages. This is a guy who's hyper-competitive. It's a guy who's hyper-focused. He's literally gone to China to meditate with monks for 90 minutes a day to get his mind in the place it needs to be to block out the noise and the pressure in this environment. Now, that hasn't 100% shown itself in the finals, but I don't want to just have recency bias, and I don't want to just bail on him because it's the trendy thing to do. If we were ready to anoint him in the way that we were before these finals, then I'm going to still give him the benefit of the doubt that he can alter the outcome. I believe it's at 14% right now. It's not at a zero. Okay, if you're going to be one of the all-time greats, guess what, buddy? You've got an opportunity to show yourself as one of the all-time greats here. And I'm not going to say that it's off the table.
13: CeCe, do the Spurs have a shot? You heard what Smalls had to say. Do the Spurs have a shot tomorrow night?
14: Man, the Spurs going to get smoked like a Newport.
9: What?
14: This is a wrap. This is over. This is done. The Knicks are not like any other team. When they see the light at the end of the tunnel when it comes to a series, they put their foot on the gas. Think about it. Right after they won game three against the Atlanta Hawks, they won their third game in the Hawks series, they won their fourth game by 50. The series against the Sixers, right after they got their third win in the series, they got the fourth win by 30. The Cavs series, after their third win, they got their fourth win by 37. The Spurs are going to get destroyed on Saturday night. They're going to lose by 30 plus. This is over. Like, they don't have a chance in hell at being able to come back. Smalls, this is not like any other team. This New York Knicks team is hyper-focused. They have done a great job of being able to compartmentalize, whether it becomes dealing with success or dealing with failure. They've been able to move forward and focus on the task at hand. They don't get too far out in front of themselves. They don't look too far into the rear view. They focus on what's right there in front of them. And so I just think that this New York Knicks team, on the verge of exorcising the demons that have haunted Madison Square Garden for 53 years, they are not going to let an opportunity slide by to close the show. They are not going to take for granted the opportunity to be up 3-1 against these Spurs and arguably the single most talented player in the sport in Victor Wembanyama.
16: The southpaw, Michelle Smallman, threw her punch. You threw the right hook. Mm. Would you like to throw another punch? Not at each other, at the concept, obviously.
9: No, I think he'd win.
16: I'm saying the punch that you threw is, it's not over. Believe in this guy, Wemby. And he's saying 30 or more, basically. It's over because we're not factoring in how great the Knicks are. Do you want to combat the combat there?
9: I would love to. Thank you for the opportunity.
16: You're welcome.
9: They've had a double-digit lead in every game that they've lost.
14: Sure.
9: It's about composure down the stretch. At times, they were sloppy even. It's just about cleaning up the mistakes. When Wemby says, we don't even need to be great, we just need to be good, he's not wrong. There are fixable mistakes that they have made. They have the solution within them. If it was just, and the Knicks have overwhelmed everyone. They have been dominating everyone.
14: But that's the problem with saying
9: the Spurs have been right there.
14: But that's the problem with saying it's just the mistakes that the Spurs are making. You're discounting the force that the New York Knicks are playing with. The Knicks are making every team play like this. Think back to last year with the Boston Celtics series. The Boston Celtics were up by 20. And they kept jacking up threes. They kept doing that. They kept making these unforced errors. And the New York Knicks took full advantage of it. And they dominated them that series. Everybody will remember the Jason Tatum torn Achilles. But that series was over before that moment happened. Like, this is what the New York Knicks do. So you are saying that, yeah, it's about the San Antonio's mistakes. They've been up double digits in each of the games. Yes, but the New York Knicks are forcing teams to play a style of basketball where you see these errors happen and they take full advantage of them. It's what Evan always talks about with the New England Patriots under Bill Belichick. Right? Before you can win the game, you have to avoid losing the game. Right. And then also, by the way, take advantage of all of the mistakes your opponents make. No NBA team does that better than these New York Knicks over the last 2 years.
9: So don't make the mistakes.
16: But
14: they force them into making mistakes.
16: Excuse me, ladies and gentlemen. The question has been written. The guest has been booked. The question is that will be asked.
9: Let's hear it.
16: If you were right outside Madison Square Garden for Game 4, watching on a big screen with a bunch of other Knicks fans, can you say you were at the game? That is the question that will be asked.
9: Are there edits allowed?
16: We better do it now because he's coming
9: at
16: up.
9: At the game? Or, Cece, should we propose at the Garden is the way the question should end?
16: No.
14: At the game.
16: I will not approve that. Okay. If I have a vote.
9: I would throw it out there.
16: Chris Carlin. We shot really high for this judge. We have Chris Carlin.
14: Disrespect Cat Daddy?
16: Oh, you're damn right I'm going to, because I love him. We will talk to him next. We're on Sportsman Life, presented by Progressive Insurance. Heroes
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30: 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Carlissimo and Doris Burke and George Sedano of game number 5 between the Spurs and the Knicks here on ESPN Radio, presented by Progressive Insurance. Joining us now, he is going to serve in a judge role for one question. He is Chris Carlin, the co-host of Barton Carlin, ESPN New York, Monday through Friday, 10 a.m. to 1 p.m. Eastern Time, play-by-play voice for Rutgers and here on ESPN Radio. Chris, thank you for joining us. We appreciate it.
31: My pleasure.
30: Chris, we have one question.
31: My pleasure to be called into action at the last moment.
30: Mm-hmm. Here's your question. If you were right outside Madison Square Garden for Game 4, watching on a big screen with a bunch of other Knicks fans, can you say you were at the game?
31: No. That's utterly ridiculous. No. You were not at the game. You were at a party nearby with some friends. Or you were at a party nearby with Knicks fans. In no way were you at the game. I'm sorry, did you spend $4,000 to get in the building? Did you somehow procure tickets? You have to be in the building watching your actual team do that to be able to say that you were there. I was at the Garden doesn't mean I was at 33rd and 7th outside getting a 99-cent slice while they happen to come back from 29 down. I don't know. I truly don't. First of all, I didn't know the question coming in.
30: Right.
31: And I didn't know. I don't know who had this take.
30: Okay, wait, hold on. Let me give you that part. Two members of the on-air team here on the show believed the opposite of what you said, and one member of the on-air team of this show believed exactly what you said. Can you guess and identify who believed the opposite and who believed what you believe?
31: I'm going to say Canty believed what I believed. I might be dead wrong about that. I'm just going off of, I don't even know what I'm going off there. I mean, they played for a championship.
30: You are incorrect, sir.
31: Who was that? Was it you?
30: I believe what you believe. Michelle and Chris believe the opposite. We did a one-question interview. Now we do the conversation. Explain yourselves to the judge, the honorary Christopher Carlin.
14: Well, first of all, big fella, I'm disappointed that you have that opinion, that you have that take.
31: That's called what's right.
14: I mean, here's what I will say. Because you don't have commas in your bank account should not mean that you don't have a chance to claim being a part of the vibes at Madison Square Garden when the Knicks have been on their championship run.
9: We're not classless individuals.
14: A lot of people that buy tickets to go in to watch these games, they're watching the game on the screen attached to the physical building that is Madison Square Garden. They're hearing audio from the game from the physical building in Madison Square Garden. If you're in the building or you're out of the building, you can hear audio and you can watch screens that are attached to the building. If you are there in proximity when the game is happening and the Knicks have been on this magic run, I believe that you can make a claim that you are at the Garden.
31: Good for you. I mean, you're still wrong. If you have to use the word proximity, it's not there. And it's not about thousands of spending the money and all that stuff. It's there were, what is the Garden seat, 19,000 people? There were 19,000 people at that game the other night. There were others were outside, and it was great. And I'm glad that you were a part of the vibes, and you will always remember that you were right outside Madison Square Garden. It's not about just hanging with people. It's about I was in the building as they physically won and did what they did. Proximity. Get lost with proximity.
9: Whoa, Carlin.
31: Respectfully.
14: you can't say that. Right,
30: you're damn right. Respectfully.
9: Carlin, exact figures here, 19,812. And yes, you need a comma in the bank account to be able to enter MSG as
14: correct.
9: One of those 19,812.
31: Well, no, this is true right now, but I'm not being you're not able to say I was there. You're not able to say that because you were not there. It doesn't have to do with what the money is.
14: So you're saying you have to be in the building to claim that you were at the game.
9: Can you claim you were there if you were in the bathroom, Carlin?
14: So, fans of the Chicago Cubs, they're not buying a ticket. They're not going into Wrigley Field. But they can watch the game from adjacent rooftops of other buildings. Are they not at the game?
31: Well, A.
9: Excellent count.
14: No, just asking the question.
31: They're not at the game.
14: It's yes
31: they're
14: or
31: not
14: no.
31: At the game. No.
14: They're not at the game.
31: They're not at the game. They're not at the game. They're at a rooftop across the street that happens to be conveniently set up. You're not at the game. No. No.
9: Carlin?
31: That's one building in across the country that you picked out, by the way, which is just absurdist that you had to go to that length that has to make your point that has that available.
9: Carlin, first and foremost, I thought you were a man of the people.
31: A building across the street where I could look into the garden? No.
9: What if you were in the garden for the game, but you were in the restroom and you did not have eyes on the OG tipping?
31: Well, then you have a good story. I was at the game, but somehow decided that was the time I had to go to the restroom with 5.7 seconds left. You know what? Now's the time. Let me go hit it now before the rush.
9: What if your body decided for you?
31: A disgrace with a story. Mm-hmm. That's what you are.
9: Well, Evan?
30: Well, 99, a little ranch one, and then Avery Johnson hits the shot. Carlin, you know what I'm saying?
26: Number two.
30: Chris, Carlin, you know, there's...
14: I thought Carlin was a man. I thought Carlin was a man of the people.
9: We thought he was.
14: I thought he was. No, I thought he was.
9: Carlin's corner, diners, please.
14: No, he's not a man.
9: Elitist.
14: Elitist. Chris Carlin, elitist. Coastal elite.
31: The two of you, all I'm going to hear about this summer are the Hamptons and your four houses.
30: Good point. Carlin and I will be doing construction together. That's a good point.
9: Oh, on a house, settle down.
31: Nice. You know how uncomfortable it makes me to be agreeing with Evan on this?
30: Okay.
31: I mean, I must be convicted.
30: You know, there's a reason,
9: there's
30: Carlin.
9: Time to change.
30: Carlin, as we know, there's a reason that the famous saying is, I was there, I was in the building, exists. Because you have to be there in the building. That's the point.
31: Yes. But for the record, 99 NBA Finals, I was there, but I had to spend 45 minutes looking for soft ice cream at the Alamo Dome, so I missed most of the second half of game one.
30: But you were there. Chris Carlin, yes, Barton Carlin, there. Listen to him today, 10 a.m. Eastern.
14: You heard me,
30: on
14: Carlin.
30: ESPN New York, 8:00 a.m. in the ESPN
14: deep.
30: New York app. Excellent pick by you, Smalls, as a judge. Thank you, Carlin.
14: You cut me, Carlin.
30: Wow. Wow. How about
31: listen,
30: that?
31: You just want the truth. You know where to come. Mm. That's fine.
30: I feel vindicated. It's going to be a good hour for me, right? Chris Carlin backing me up. Alonzo Mourning, Hall of Famer, scheduled to join us.
14: We agreed to a neutral arbitrator, and we lost.
9: I'm disappointed.
14: It hurts.
30: You want to go to a judge in Texas?
14: Yeah.
9: That could rule in our favor.
30: Little injunction. Little injunction. What do you say? 20-minute video out there explaining your case where it gets community noted? I mean, you guys should do that. You could do that. Alonzo Mourning, Hall of Famer, scheduled to join us next.
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6: 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OG Anunoby, flying out of nowhere.
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9: 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We're all excited. 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
11: 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NBA Finals in full swing. 20 years ago, this month, first championship won by the team that I personally root for, the Miami Heat, on June 20th, 2006, and a man who was a part of it. He's a Hall of Famer, and he joined us a year ago. And something unbelievable happened even after he joined us. And he is Alonzo Mourning, and he's joining us now as part of the Men's Health Summit with the Miami Heat and Baptist Health in South Florida. A year ago, Zoe joined us. He talked about men's health awareness, his story of his health journey and battles with health. And then people then after the fact reached out to us and said, I was never thinking about getting checked out for anything. I heard Zoe. I got checked out. They found something, and they caught it. And Alonzo Mourning. So we need to thank you for a year ago on behalf of our audience with you and Baptist Health and the Heat. Zoe, thank you. Tell everybody what you're doing here June 14th, 10 a.m. to 2 p.m. Eastern in Miami at the Tank Brewery.
12: Yes. I mean, thank you for having me. Good morning, everybody. You know, again, you know, because we had such an amazing impact last year, you know, we're doing it again this year with the Miami Heat in conjunction with Baptist Health. We're doing a men's health summit, you know, to create awareness and to educate men on being proactive with their health. June is Men's Health Month, and it's a national observance dedicated to heightening awareness of preventable health problems and encouraging early detection and treatment of diseases among men. Many men, they delay care, because they feel fine, but conditions like high blood pressure and prostate cancer and, you know, all these diabetes and different cancers, a lot of times, you know, you don't find out about it until it's too late. They develop silently. So men should not wait for symptoms. Preventative screenings can catch problems early when they're easier to treat, you know. So we're encouraging men and helping them understand, you know, that there's people that rely on their existence. So they have to be active participants in their own health. I was just talking to Jay from ESPN. And the other day we were at Marcus Allen's golf tournament in San Diego, and I ran into him, and, you know, and both of him and I are cancer survivors because he had prostate cancer as well. And we caught it early, you know, and we were just talking about how him and I got to get together and we got to talk to men about getting screened and everything, because that's how I found out. I found out I was amongst a group of men, and they were talking about urologists. You know, I didn't know anything about a urologist, and I went to see him. And 3 years later, you know, I was having prostate cancer surgery. You know, and if I would have never been a part of that conversation, I probably wouldn't be sitting here talking to you today.
2: Alonzo Mourning, Hall of Famer, unbelievable message. Obviously, baptisthealth.net/Zotime is all of the information there. And Jay Harris is who he's referring to, who has been on with us and SportsCenter, yeah, et cetera. So obviously an amazing combination of people doing great things. We will get back to the men's health part of it in a second. So as a Heat fan, it's not great for us to watch the finals, obviously, with anyone else in it but the Heat. But that said, Zoe, this is an Alonzo Mourning type finals. Teams trying to beat each other up to play basketball. Do you enjoy? Pretend we don't have the names on the jerseys. Do you enjoy these finals so far? Have you enjoyed it so far?
12: I love the physicality, obviously. You know, that's a part of my DNA, you know. So the finals has been very entertaining to watch, you know. So, you know, we'll see tonight, you know, if the Knicks will be crowned champion. But it's been a very competitive and entertaining series.
13: So one of the sources of debate in these NBA finals has been the play style of Victor Wembanyama, specifically the lack of post-up moves, the lack of paint touches. Now, I understand in the modern NBA you have to have bigs that can stretch the floor, but as an all-time great big in your era, does it frustrate you watching Victor play the way that you've seen him play in these finals, or do you enjoy the way that Victor has played in these finals?
12: Well, he's gotten his team to the finals and to this point with the way he's played, so it really doesn't frustrate me because that's his game. You know, my game was different. You know, I can't say because, you know, he's 7'4", that he's supposed to be in the paint, you know, all the time, like I was most of the time. I was out every now and then. I stepped out and I shot a jump shot, you know, but I can't, you know, the game is different. It's changed. You know, players have developed skills more than they've developed when I was playing, you know. So the bigs were more paint-centered. And now bigs are floating around out there on the perimeter, you know, and they're heaving up shots, you know. So, but that's Wemby's game. That's what got his team to the finals. So, you know, whatever works for him, you know, and to tell you the truth, you know, if some of those games could have went another way, considering, you know, a couple of mistakes that were made and what have you, you know, but, you know, did San Antonio could be up 3-1, you know, with Wemby's play, you know. So, you know, I can't say that about Wemby because he's so highly skilled. His skill level has gotten at San Antonio to the finals.
14: Alonzo, we saw the greatest comeback in the history of the NBA Finals here in New York on Wednesday night. The Knicks with an unbelievable comeback. But on the other side of that is a collapse by the Spurs. So let's stick with Wemby and them for a second. How do you respond to Game 4 on Saturday night if you're the Spurs? What do you need to see from San Antonio for them to stay alive in this series?
12: You know, what do I need to see from them? Well, I mean, they played a great game last game, you know? I mean, they just gave up a big lead, you know? My advice to them would be play like they played and be smarter down the stretch and not give up the lead, you know? That's about it, because they did. They played a great game, you know? So that's probably the only advice I could give them.
2: We're talking with Alonzo Mourning, of course, Hall of Famer. He's been Defensive Player of the Year, champion, 06 finals as a player. Second stint with the Heat, comes back. The last four games, Wade averages 40 points a game. Zoe off the bench blocking shots. Game 6, I thought he was unbelievable in that game, and then wins multiple championships as an executive with the Miami Heat. I don't want to say more importantly, but it is more importantly because he's a Heat fan. Thank you. But he is part of the Miami Heat Men's Health Summit brought to you by Baptist Health South Florida in South Florida, June 14th, 10 a.m. to 2 p.m. Eastern. The Tank Brewery in Miami is where that takes place. So rank the toughness between these three people, yourself, Udonis Haslam, and Pat Riley. 1, 2, and 3. Most to least tough amongst those three, Zoe.
12: I think... I said a big part of me and Udonis' tutelage has come from Patrick Riley. So, you know, I credit, you know, Pat's influence and his coaching and his tutelage to the level of toughness that we have as well. You know, yeah, we brought a certain level to the table, you know, but I think Coach Riley helped mold some of that, you know, and our mentality and our approach to winning, you know. So I give Coach Riley a lot of credit.
2: I would love for Zoe to hear that same question to you, Canty, because you played for Parcells, you played for Coughlin. Like, you're a tough guy as it is mentally and physically. How much did those guys bring the toughness even more so out of you, like Zoe is saying with Riley?
13: Oh, that's 1,000%. I mean, toughness is a skill that can be developed. So they taught and so they thought. And so everything that they did, everything that they said was designed to make their players not only physically more tough, but emotionally and mentally tougher too. And so that was baked into everything that you did, from a scheduling standpoint to the drills in practice.
12: Right.
13: They were meticulous in creating opportunities to develop the toughness skill set, just like they would develop players' ability to tackle, just like they would develop players' ability to catch passes.
12: Yeah. Yeah. Yeah. There were habits developed throughout our careers with Coach Riley. And, you know, it started with our famous practices, our long practices, our 3-hour practices, which teams don't practice like that anymore, you know. And we built really a physical armor because our practices were so hard that when we got in the games were so easy. You know, we would look forward to games, you know, man. We didn't want to practice because they were so long and they were so rigorous and they were grueling. But it helped us build a mentality and an armor, a physical armor, you know. So when we stepped on the court, you know, that's why we played so hard. That's why we played a certain way, is because of our habits. So I get what you're saying.
13: So Pat Riley is obviously very familiar with the Heat-Knicks rivalry. So as you as a player, I'm curious, with you all being with the Miami Heat and having an opportunity to compete against these Knicks this season, did you all see any signs that these New York Knicks would have a chance of having an all-time great postseason, which they are on the verge of pulling off with one more man? Did you see this coming from these Knicks?
12: Of course. I saw the potential there. I mean, you got one of the elite players in this league in Jalen Brunson, one of the elite clutch players, you know, and you know, throughout the year, they were playing good basketball, you know, so they were in the hunt. They were always in the hunt, and there was always a possibility that they could, you know, start clicking at the right time and start playing great basketball. I mean, that's what happened to us in 2006, you know, we were kind of treading water throughout the year, you know, and we started playing our best basketball at the right time, and it clicked. It really clicked, you know, and then D-Wade just exploded, you know. So, I mean, it can happen to any team. It could have happened to any of us, you know, this year. You know, it just happened to the Knicks. You know, they just started playing well at the right time and built some momentum, you know, and good things happened. And here they are. You know, they got a chance to win a world championship, you know.
2: You know, it's so true, because if I remember correctly, that year, and I was living in South Florida at the time, I'm pretty sure you guys had a losing record against the division winners that year in the regular season. Like, if you took every division winner, they stunk against them. And then they kill everybody in the playoffs. I was telling Canty and Smalls yesterday, because we were just talking about team building and how these teams find ways and stick together, and this Knicks team is amazing. I started telling them, outside looking in, about 15 strong in the cards in the middle of the locker room that we as media couldn't get around because you covered it. Can you tell everybody what that was with 15 strong back in the day?
12: Well, 15 strong was this mantra that was created by Coach Riley because, you know, he wanted us to develop, you know, the mentality of tenacity and togetherness throughout that playoff run. And we wanted us to really, truly develop the bond that was inseparable. And through that bond, 15 strong was the symbol for that bond. And, he had this pit that we traveled with throughout the playoffs that we put these cards in that had everything that we cared about, our loved ones, you know, and pictures of our loved ones and words and what have you in these cards. And every game we would dump another batch of cards in there into this bin, and we carried this thing around, you know, so we set it in the middle of the locker room, and it symbolizes, you know, tenacity for us, togetherness. And it really fueled us. It was one of the things. It's amazing how, and Pat, he's an incredible coach, but he's also a psychologist, you know, and he knows how to get into your mind, you know, and motivate you, you know, and that was one of his ways of motivating us. He even threw all his championship rings in there. He threw his mom's rosary beads in the bin. I mean, we all put different things that we cared about in there, you know, that kind of brought us together even stronger, you know. So when we stepped out on the court, when we were really playing for each other, even though we were down 0-2 against Dallas in the finals, we knew we still had a chance to come back and win it, you know, regardless of the adversity at that particular time, you know. And we did it. We did it. We yes. willed ourselves to the championship.
2: That was a season that Alonzo Mourning had to break up a fight between Pat Riley and Shaq, and I think we know the answer as to who would win that fight in practice that Zoe had to break up. So, again, let's tell everybody, June 14th. I think people could hear over the last 10 minutes or so why Alonzo Mourning is the perfect person to promote men's health, because he's as tough mentally and physically as could be, and he's saying, like, don't be tough here. Yeah. Go to the doctor.
12: Not just that I'm tough is because of what I've gone through. You know, I'm a prostate cancer survivor. You know, I'm a kidney transplant survivor of 23 years. You know, I had AFib, so I had a pacemaker put in literally last August. You know, and I was able to catch it early, you know. And another thing, I had an ablation done to my heart, you know, which helped me. And I could, something that I caught early because of my annual trips to the cardiologist. And like, men don't go to the doctor. They don't go to see a cardiologist once a year until it's too late. They don't go to see a urologist. They don't go to their primary care physician. They just don't go until it's too late. So we want to encourage men to be proactive, regardless if you have any signs or symptoms. And if you do have signs or symptoms, you know, get away from the bravado or what they used to tell you when you were young. You suck it up, be a man, and, you know, you'll be okay. No, go to the doctor, you know, because like I said, there's people that rely on your existence, and it's a quick trip to the doctor can save your life once a year.
2: June 14th is his event, baptisthealth.net/Zotime. That's where he'll be June 14th, 10 a.m. to 2 p.m. Eastern. Before we let you go, on June 15th, can you go to Greece?
12: Yeah.
2: Any chance you can go to Greece on June 15th?
12: No, why would they agree?
2: I tried, Joe. I tried. Thank you.
12: I've been to Greece, but why do you want me to go to Greece?
2: Well, I'm just saying there could be somebody there I'd like you to bring back with you. I'm just throwing that out there.
12: Oh, yeah, yeah. Oh. I don't know what you're talking about.
2: Alonzo Mourning, Hall of Famer. Always great stuff, and he's trying to save lives as best as possible. Zoe, thank you for the time. We appreciate it. Awesome stuff.
12: My pleasure.
2: With Alonzo Mourning. Canny or Canty, coming up next. 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
13: 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It's not that.
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11: 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Can Uno not say things in your ear to make you laugh when Alonzo Mourning is trying to give a real serious statement? He can't.
13: I'm not going to touch that.
11: And it had nothing to do with Zoe.
13: Let's be clear on that. I'm going to let it go.
11: That was amazing. All of a sudden, I look at CeCe. He's smiling, not because of what Zoe is doing. Nuno! Provocateur. Right? Is that a good name for you?
13: Sure, Nuno the Provocateur? Yeah. Said no one ever, except for you.
11: All right, Kenny or Canty?
13: Yeah, there we go.
11: Can De'Aaron Fox start game 5 for the Spurs?
13: I mean, he can start game 5.
11: Can De'Aaron Fox finish game 5 for the Spurs?
13: He can finish game 5. I will put it to you this way. De'Aaron Fox can start and finish game 5 for the Spurs. And that will be the beginning of the end of his career as a San Antonio Spur. We talked about it before. There is no world in which I can envision De'Aaron Fox continuing to be a part of this team and for Dylan Harper and Steph Castle to take the type of leap, both from a player standpoint and a leadership standpoint, in order for the Spurs to actually get where they want to go, which is winning a title and not just being in the NBA Finals.
14: Canty or Canty, can Wemby and the Spurs rebound from blowing a 29-point lead in Game 4, San Antonio, minus 5.5?
13: No, this is a wrap, man.
11: They're favored by 5.5? Wow. Sorry, go ahead.
13: No. San Antonio is done. This is a wrap. This series is over. In these playoffs, when the Knicks' opponents are facing elimination, the Knicks are 3-0, and their average margin of victory is 39 points. It's a wrap. It's over. It's over for San Antonio. It was a nice run. Congratulations to Wemby. He didn't get swept like LeBron his first trip to the finals. He didn't get swept like Shaq in his first trip to the finals. Congratulations to you. You got the gentleman's sweep. Little golf clap for Wemby right there. You did it. Well done.
11: Are you surprised they're favored?
13: Maybe stop trying to talk about being in people's heads and maybe worrying about your team executing down the stretch of games.
11: Are you surprised they're favored?
13: Yes. Shocked.
11: Yeah.
13: But here's the thing, Ev. I was surprised they were favored coming into this series.
11: I said
13: Knicks in 5. I was surprised that the Spurs were favored coming into this series.
14: Especially
13: even in the Western Conference. Before the Western Conference Finals even started, I said the Knicks have a much more favorable matchup against the San Antonio Spurs than they would the Oklahoma City Thunder.
2: Kenny or Kenty, brought to us by Granger. Can Rod Brindamore and the Hurricanes finish the job? Game number 6, Sunday night on ABC.
13: Yes. The Carolina Hurricanes can get it done. They're going to have to win it on the road in Vegas, but I do believe they can get it done. The reason why, in the postseason, regardless of what sport we're talking about, defense always travels. And they've had superb goaltending in the Stanley Cup Finals. Their defense as a team, they've been on a string. They've been doing a great job. And then offensively, they've been a machine creating traffic in front of the net, being able to take advantage of the power plays. Their special teams have been awesome. The PK, all of it. So, yeah, I think Carolina is the better team in this series, and it's going to end up bearing itself out in Game 6.
14: Next one, Candy or Canty, can Pat be Michael Kim's caddy at the Travelers?
13: Patty the caddy, I'm here for it. I hope we can make this happen. Like Zoe was talking about how the Heat willed themselves to winning the NBA Finals.

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1: Question. It was phrased in a way that we all agreed upon.
2: Unbiased, not unbiased, written by any of us.
1: And Chris Carlin called my point utterly ridiculous.
2: That's right.
1: If you are outside of the stadium or the arena, even if you are watching on a screen that is attached to an arena, even if you are listening to the audio that is coming from the stadium, you cannot claim that you were at the game.
2: So Canty can admit it. And one, Michelle Smallman.
3: You may say you were at the Garden. You cannot say you were at the game. That's where I've arrived.
2: I don't think that makes any sense.
3: If you were at the Garden, you'd be inside or outside. If you were at the game, you have to be inside the building.
2: Vegas East, are you going to accept that?
1: Because you can be...
4: Okay, Fancy McFencerton.
2: So you are or not?
4: Stake aside.
1: Because you can kind of be in the Garden without actually being in the arena.
3: Correct.
1: Now, you can go through the doors and you're going through the pavilion. You're not in the arena, but you're in the Garden.
3: So, for example, I had to I shot something, some Man on the Street stuff for Vibe Check on Disney Plus. Check it out. With Knicks fans, and Kimberly A. Martin joined me. I got there before her. She calls me. Where are you? I'm outside the Garden. I'm at the Garden.
2: Well, those are two different answers. You just changed the answer.
3: I'm at the Garden.
2: Which one was it, though?
3: I was at the Garden.
4: Magic Johnson's about to be on Get Up. If he was standing outside the studio for a whole segment, would you say Magic Johnson was on the show?
2: Great point, because the room
1: he's
2: outside
1: listening
2: of here,
1: to the show.
2: But the room
4: but he's not on the show.
2: Of you, outside of here, is
1: he's
2: our
1: at the,
2: area,
1: but he's at the so. Show.
2: Just saying.
1: He's at the show.
3: 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Bye, our guy.
2: Is he here? Physically?
1: They just said that.
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1: at
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1: At the building.
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16: Unsportsmanlike. This is one of the most important days in New York sports history. Right up there with January 12, 1969.
17: I got news for you, buddy. We're going to win the game, I guarantee you.
16: May 8, 1970.
18: Here comes Willis. And the crowd is going wild.
16: October 27, 1986.
19: Behind the
16: June
18: 14th, 1994. The waiting is over. The New York Rangers are the Stanley Cup champions.
16: This is right up there with the most important days in New York sports history.
18: Throws it deep downfield, wide open Tyree, who makes the catch.
16: Let's not kid ourselves. There's a ton of pressure on the New York Knicks to respond and win Game 4.
20: Tip it good, OG Anunoby, and this place is rocking at the Garden.
16: Doesn't it have a feeling like whatever happens in Game 5 is going to be anticlimactic from what we saw in Game 4?
21: No.
16: No?
21: If the Knicks get the job done,
16: yeah.
21: I know that we just witnessed the greatest comeback in the history of the NBA Finals.
16: Sure.
21: So you can make the argument that anything could feel small compared to that.
16: Okay.
21: But they've been waiting a long time for this.
16: No, I understand that. I understand that. But it feels like the beginning of the celebration of the championship started on Wednesday night.
21: What about if the Spurs take Game 5 and go on to win the series?
0: Well, then that wouldn't be the beginning of the championship celebration, obviously.
21: No, I'm saying that wouldn't feel anticlimactic then. That would just be the beginning of what the ultimate score is.
16: Yeah, yeah, it wouldn't be anticlimactic.
0: No. Well, let's talk to somebody who's been around the team all year. Christian Winfield covers the Knicks for the New York Daily News, and he joins us here on Unsportsmanlike, presented by Progressive Insurance. When did you realize this team was special?
19: Oh, man, what a question. Probably in early January, right after the Knicks won the NBA Cup and then somehow found a way to lose 9 out of 11 games coming into 2026. There was so much pressure on this team when you consider James Dolan came out during that stretch and said, hey, we have to make the NBA Finals and we should win it. And for all that pressure on them coming into the February 5th NBA trade deadline, where you've got these Giannis Antetokounmpo trade rumors hovering over a team that's somewhat spiraling, for them to kind of stick together through that and to, you know, respond from that losing streak in the way that they did when they were able to just, you know, play the style of basketball that, you know, has the ball moving all around the floor and everybody's feeling good about where they are in the offense and you guys are playing inspired defense. I think early January was when I started to think that this is a team that could, you know, do some special things. And then you get reminded of that in the first round of the playoffs when you're down 1-2 against the Atlanta Hawks, right? And you see a team kind of come together and go on this ridiculous streak that we're seeing right now. So, you know, I think I've seen this team looks special when it hits its adversity, you know, and they respond to adversity pretty well.
16: Christian, a lot of the Knicks players point to the fallout following Game 3 in that Hawks series as the inflection point in them going on this postseason run. Take us behind the scenes and describe what happened in and around that moment that allowed the Knicks to steamroll every opponent they're on.
19: Well, imagine, as we mentioned earlier, you have an owner that to say we have to win the NBA Finals and we should win it, and suddenly you're down 1-2 in the first round against a team that really shouldn't be in this playoff picture right now. The Atlanta Hawks had traded Trae Young, right? The best players were C.J. McCollum and Jalen Johnson, who, you know, don't get me wrong, Jalen Johnson can play, but this is his first go around as the face of a franchise in a playoff series. This was supposed to be somewhat of a series that the Knicks could, you know, kind of walk through when you consider Carl Anthony Towns with the center matchup against the Hawks, who only had Onyeka Okongwu and nobody behind him. But they struggled in those first three games coming out because the offense wasn't, you know, it just wasn't humming. You had the ball sticking around. Guys weren't sharing the ball, weren't touching the ball. And, you know, this team reached a point where, you know, they had abandoned a lot of the things that had gotten them to where they were. And number one, Mike Brown had to change the offense. We saw them start running everything almost through Karl Anthony Towns. But at the same time, you saw Towns, as we've been mentioning, pick up his defensive effort. Karl Anthony Towns is playing some of the best defense, maybe not even some of, he's playing the best defense of his career right now. You have guys moving the ball. They're playing for one another. You see the selflessness, you know, and that stretch right there when they went down 1-2 in Atlanta, it really tested, you could say, the camaraderie, just the belief of this group, and really just the willingness to sacrifice. You know, that's something that the Knicks have been talking about all year. We know we're going to have to sacrifice with so many different talented players on this team, but it's one thing to say it. This team actually does it, and that's why they are where they are right now.
21: Obviously, Christian, we just witnessed the greatest comeback in the history of the NBA Finals in Game 4 on Wednesday night here in New York. But the Knicks are trying to get the job done on Saturday. Obviously, the Spurs, desperate. They are going to throw everything they've got at the Knicks. What do you need to see from them for them to punch their ticket to a championship parade here in New York next week?
19: Maybe they should just spot the Spurs 30 points, right? And then just find a way to come back later. Listen, I wrote this. I feel like I'm a broken record right now. I wrote the same thing last year when they came back down 22 times in a row to beat the Boston Celtics in the second round. I'm like, hey, they might as well just start spotting teams 20 points and see what happens after that. Look, you might expect a lot of teams. For example, I think I even tweeted, hey, guys, you know, it's okay to turn this game off and put on Netflix right now. When they were down 29 in the first half, I'm like, hey, like, listen, you don't have to, you know, endure this, guys. Like, it's okay. The series is tied. Go back to San Antonio, best of three right now. But then I remembered, this is a team that, you know, they've been down. They were down 22 in game one of the conference finals. They've been down double digits pretty much every, no, not even pretty much. They've been down double digits every game of this NBA final so far. It doesn't matter. And it's kind of counterintuitive, right? You'd think, okay, as a competitive basketball team, we don't want to just continually find ourselves down 15, 20 and having to fight back to win ball games. But in many respects, this is just kind of what this Knicks team does sometimes. Sometimes they have slow starts and they have to, you know, kind of shake off rust or figure things out on the fly. Sometimes they, you know, sometimes they just play terrible basketball and then find themselves down 20. And they're like, okay, guys, let's sit up in the chair and do this thing. You know, we're seeing it time and time again. The word here is resilient. This is one of the, this is probably the most resilient team in basketball right now. But it's only but so many times you can get away with that, right? Like, and the Spurs are a good first quarter team. So, yeah, I think how this team comes out in game five is going to tell us if the series is going to continue to go or not.
0: Christian Winfield told you to turn off the game. That's
1: man,
0: what I'm saying. I would have.
1: That is a tough beat.
0: I think I would have, if I was there, would have left probably with an early wake up call for the opportunity to be here every single day. So I probably would have been with Christian at that point on Wednesday night at the Garden. Christian Winfield covers the Knicks for the Daily News. Check out his work there. We appreciate the time, Christian. Thanks so much.
19: Thanks for having me, guys. Anytime.
0: Yeah, that's the thing. I think all three of us would have left. I just think
1: it's
0: circumstantial,
1: right.
0: Not because we didn't believe in the Knicks or anything like that. Knicks are the best.
1: No, I would have left because I don't believe in them. Oh, and okay. I got a 5-month-old that's at home.
0: Yeah.
3: And a 4 a.m. wake up call.
1: Yeah, I would have left because of all of those things. Yes.
3: I was watching it out and I left in the third because I was like, I'll finish it at home and then I'll pass out right away.
0: Well, and based on your logic, you were at the game. So there you go. The town has been painted orange and blue all over New York, Smalls. And what paint are they using to do that?
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1: All right, there's only one way to go. NBA Finals. I got the Knicks on the money line. I picked Knicks in five before the series even start. I'm staying with it right now. Knicks on the money line is plus 164. So it's $100 for a total payout of $264. That is the play of the day.
7: We survived a terrible, terrible moment in our history.
5: The most unsportsmanlike moment of the day.
8: That was terrible.
9: Was not a great look.
0: A little behind the scenes on that one. We had to check that like multiple times because neither CC nor I could understand how the Spurs were favored by 5.5. I mean,
1: I don't understand how the Spurs are favored, period.
0: Yeah, I don't understand that.
1: Like, here's the thing. The Spurs have held a double-digit lead in the seven games that they've played the Knicks.
21: Mm-hmm.
1: They've only won one.
21: Indeed.
1: Like, what? What am I missing? They've held a double-digit lead in seven of the eight games that they've played against the Knicks. They've only won one.
0: Crazy. All right, Smalls, this first one's for you on Sportsmanlike Moments. These are the kind of stories that I know you specifically love,
21: okay,
0: right? So, at NYC Water tweeted out, as the Knicks rallied with a game-winning two-pointer, NYers, New Yorkers, held their number one. As the final whistle and for the next 7 minutes, New York City saw a water use spike equal to 3,668,697 flushes. As the Knicks surge, we fought the urge because we knew the team was on the verge of history. No one likes this kind of stuff more than you, Smalls.
21: Is that a stat that we need?
0: I have to tell you, kudos to Ben and TV because he found this. It wasn't even me that found it, but I give him credit.
21: I appreciate Ben's contributions here. I'm just saying, in general, is that a stat anyone is looking for?
1: No.
0: The answer is yes, and I'm going to tell you why. Everyone's trying to jump in on the Knicks.
21: But if you don't work for the water department, is any neutral person like, I wonder how many flushes?
1: Well, why is the New York City Water Department trying to get in and ride the wave of the New York
0: Knicks? Because everyone is. You guys, see, this is interesting.
1: We didn't need it. We didn't need that piece of information.
21: Oh, I'm good on that.
1: Yeah.
0: Smalls, come on. This is your kind of stuff. The fandom stuff. Like, there's a lot of fans that are jumping on board, right? Taylor Swift has been to Knicks games for a long time. I don't think she's going to consider herself a diehard Knicks fan, but she was there celebrating.
21: She was
0: night.
21: In a t-shirt, courtside.
1: That's what I'm saying. She's wearing the Knicks gear like she's a long-suffering Knicks fan.
21: I saw right, you cheering what? For the Cavs against the Knicks right. a month ago.
1: Come on, man.
0: All right, let's do it this way. What celebrity would know who Jerome James was for the Knicks?
21: Spike?
0: Most people don't even know who that
1: Spike
0: is.
1: Spike Lee would know.
0: Okay. Is that a good... Nuno, you're a Knicks fan. Is that a good mark or line of demarcation? Like, do you know who Jerome James was for the Knicks?
27: One of the worst free agents.
0: No, I know
27: ever.
0: You. No, no, no. No, yes. You know.
27: No, like, yeah, like Chalamet knows who he is.
0: Does Chalamet know Jerome James?
28: No yeah. chance Chalamet knows yes, who Jerome does. James is.
0: Yes, I think he probably does.
1: Chalamet no,
0: does.
1: I don't think so.
27: Chalamet's a real one.
28: He's a real one, but he's also like 29.
0: That's a good counter, Cam. That's a good
21: because
0: counter.
21: You're 29 doesn't mean you can't know the history of your team.
0: Okay.
28: That's
1: you
28: a really
1: a
28: deep
1: fan, when they win the title. Go to Spike Lee's parade in Fort Greene, Brooklyn.
21: Yeah.
1: Yeah. Show me you a real Knicks fan.
0: All right. Would Ben Stiller would know Jerome James for sure.
1: Yeah.
0: Spike would know. Would Fat Joe know Jerome James?
21: I'm going to guess no.
1: Probably not.
0: Okay. Is there anybody else we want to do the Jerome James test with? I'm just trying to think.
21: Mariska?
0: I feel like she would. Hasn't she been there forever? Or no? Am I wrong about that?
27: Yeah, Mariska's.
16: She's been around for a long time. Yeah, she's a real.
21: Which she's Sandler? A real one for sure. Did you see the story that she ran from set to the Garden because of traffic? She didn't think she was going to be able to make it to the game in time on Game 4. She ran to the Garden.
28: Yeah, did she make it?
21: She made it.
28: Was she inside the building?
21: She was there.
0: Wouldn't matter.
16: She was at the Garden.
21: She said it was the best night of her whole life. She was basically like, shout out to my husband and kids.
16: She didn't want to leave the court.
21: Best night of my life.
0: Okay, next one.
21: Real one.
0: So Texas Tech put out this video for 20 plus minutes of five or six different members of their kind of front office, so to speak, head coaching staff, as well as the president of the university defending the Brennan Sorsby thing. So TCU put out there a fake text of, I ain't watching all that. I'm happy for you, though, or sorry that happened. Is that like a kid's thing these days?
21: These days, that's an old school meme.
0: Really?
21: Oh, yeah. You claim to be on the internet. Know that one?
0: I've never seen that one.
21: Internet fraud.
0: I'm an internet fraud. You know that one?
21: Of course. That's a very famous meme.
0: So what do you...
21: Normally it says, I'm not reading all that. And then they obviously put watching over it because it was a video and not a long... This is about a long text. If someone sends you a text saying, I don't like your behavior, blah, blah, blah, or this is what happened to me, I'm not reading all that. Happy for you or sorry that happened.
16: Yeah.
21: Can't be bothered.
0: Didn't know that.
16: Couldn't care less.
0: All right.
21: Not wasting my time.
0: Gotta be honest, while this is not right, I love every moment of this. There's viral video that's gone around of Karl Anthony Towns on a Dylan Harper inbound asking the fans to get closer to Harper to give him no space to move around. That's the ref's job and security job to deal with that. By any means necessary within the rules. He can ask them. It's on them if they want to get closer. Cat pulled a move. I kind of like it. They were not letting Dylan Harper do anything around the inbound. And all these fans are like on top of him as he's inbounding the basketball. Uh-oh, I don't think CeCe likes this.
16: Nah, I don't like that at all.
0: Why?
16: I'm trying to do my job. If you are close to the field of play, I don't give a damn how many commas you got in your bank account, how much money you pay for that ticket. It's going to be a misunderstanding. That's going to be a problem. Now you ask for part two of Malice in the Palace. That's a problem.
21: Give him a Wemby Nasri elbow.
16: Yeah,
21: you're like in my space doing my job.
0: Like, give the fans that or give Kat that?
16: No, I'm giving the fans that.
0: Well, the Knicks fans are going to rightfully look at Kat and say, like, oh my God, this guy's amazing. He's asking for my help.
16: Don't let Kat write a check that your ass can't cash.
21: You step into the space of play?
16: Yeah.
0: But did they? Can we show that video again just so we can describe it for the radio audience as well, the audio audience? Did they step into the like across
16: they're
0: the
16: actual... right next to him. Can he touch him? Can he touch them with his arms?
0: 100%.
16: Yes, he can.
0: 100%.
16: Then you are in the field of play.
0: Wait, there's a guy in this suit to my left. Is that security or is that a fan? That must be a fan.
16: That's a fan. Oh, bro.
0: I thought that was security at first.
16: No.
0: Yeah, that's very close. But you know what? Nuno, as a Knicks fan, do you have an issue with this?
27: Why? The refs didn't do their job on that play. Tell them to move back.
28: I mean, if someone cut to, like, the corner, like the left corner.
16: He can't make the pass because the fan is right there.
28: There's a fan literally, like, blocking his vision almost.
0: Wait, was that the last play?
21: I agree
16: It was the last play where he tried to oop the castle.
28: I
0: didn't know that.
28: Cat tipped it on that play.
0: Yeah, it actually was a well-run play. It just wasn't executed.
16: Well, the cat... Cat tipping it is what meant it was. The pick for Steph Castle was awesome.
0: No, but what I'm saying is based on that, he couldn't lean. Harper couldn't.
16: That's my point.
0: Oh, my God. I didn't realize that it was the last play.
16: Yeah, I got to elbow that guy in the face.
0: That's a great job.
16: I got to do something.
21: Yeah. I bet that fan would think twice about doing that again.
16: Yeah, exactly.
21: Yeah, that's ridiculous.
0: Well... Wait, can you really say it's ridiculous if we're also the ones saying, like, Wemby can do whatever it takes kind of thing?
27: You guys won't classify Wemby as...
21: I'm saying it's ridiculous of the fans.
16: The fans ain't in the game.
28: Cat's a dirty player, we're saying?
0: I gotta be consistent. By any means necessary, that doesn't break the law.
16: The players by any means necessary.
0: Well, it's Cat's instruction.
16: The fans can make noise. They can cheer, whatever they... You cannot be near the field of play. If the player can touch you, while he's trying to do his job, that's a problem.
27: He's not in the field of play. He's standing out of bounds.
16: Yes, he's out of bounds, but he's actually...
27: I paid a lot of money for these seats.
28: Oh, get out of here, Nuno.
16: No, come on, Nuno.
27: I was in the garden.
16: All right, Nuno. All right, Nuno.
28: They were at the game. We know that.
16: All right, Nuno. Okay.
21: Well, then you're cool if you catch a guy elbow.
16: Just win game five, Nuno.
28: Nuno would take an elbow if it meant the next one.
0: We are on to Monday. 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
3: Vincent Goodwill Jr. III.
4: Hey, Dan, I got a saying. It's hard to breathe when your arms are wrapped around your neck. Because they choked. And Victor, for everything that he has going for him, he choked. 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
3: The Knicks are resilient. The Knicks have played that way.
0: This is Dan Patrick.
3: Hour two in this Meet Friday. It's a busy show. John Calipari, the Arkansas head coach, will stop by. He was in the Garden on Wednesday night. So is C.C. Sabathia, the Cy Young winner Hall of Famer. He'll stop by a little bit later on. Kirk Herbstreit, he was in. Who wasn't in the Garden on Wednesday night? Herbie will join us a little bit later on as well. The Hurricanes over the Golden Knights up 3-2. Series goes back to Vegas as they win it 4-2. Knicks Spurs Game 5 will be Saturday at 8:30 Eastern on ABC. And the Spurs right now, 5.5-point favorites. 877-3DP-SHOW. 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It is a Meat Friday. 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
5: I will, Dan. We got brisket and Boudin cigars, egg rolls. Brisket Philly Pete sandwich, which is essentially using pizza dough as a sandwich, as the bread.
3: Okay.
5: And smoked beef back ribs.
3: Who has it better than we do?
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3: 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Poll question for hour two is going to be what? Then we'll get to Coach Calipari.
5: Paulie actually sent this one over. You can have free tickets to one of these, the NBA Finals, the Stanley Cup Final, or the World Cup.
3: World Cup.
5: Yeah?
3: Yeah.
5: You said that quickly.
3: Well, I've done the other ones.
5: Oh.
3: I haven't done a World Cup. So, yeah.
5: Okay.
3: Team USA versus Paraguay coming up later on today. All righty. He is Arkansas head coach. He won a national championship back in 2012. Three-time Naismith College Coach of the Year. Well, look at all the awards that he's got. And he was in the Garden for Game 4 wearing a suit as if you were coaching the game. How did you end up at the Garden on Wednesday?
7: Come on now. You know Carl Towns is in that game. De'Aaron Fox is in that game. Kelvin Johnson's in that game. I can call Leon and Wes and say, hey, boys, I need a ticket. And, you know, they were a little steep. They were expensive.
3: Wait, you had to buy them?
7: No. Were expensive.
3: Oh, okay. Well, so I'm just going to feel bad that you had to spend money to see your former players. But you did show up like you were ready to coach in a game. When's the last time you thought about coaching in the NBA or you were broached about coaching in the NBA?
7: I ran this path and – and when everybody asks me about decisions in the NBA, this game and that game, and I want to talk about some of this stuff today because it's driving me crazy, but I have to remind everybody, I coached the Nets and they fired me. So why are you asking me what I would do in an NBA game? But, you know, that game, I got to tell you, that game, what's driving me crazy, I heard the guy get on before I jumped on here and say, you know, this is the worst. He must have had money on the game. Because if you're watching that just as a fan, that's pure enjoyment. Now, what I was so excited about, we're in New York. The fans did not boo the Knicks at all one time during that game. Now, they booed the officials, and they got on pretty hard. But they didn't. All they were there was to give them a chance and to pick them up. And even down when we all went down in the dugout after at halftime, all the fans down there, all those stars that I was like taken aback from, they were all still into the game. It was a great sight to see. And I'm just telling everybody, instead of picking it apart, each player, how about we just enjoy what's happening? Because this may be one of the better finals ever. And we're able to sit there enjoying it. Some of us lucky enough to be in the building. Now, how many people will say they were at game four 20 years from now? 10 million? I was at the game. I was at the game. Well, you weren't at the game. There was only 20,000 there.
3: But, Coach, you can say, I was at the Garden. That doesn't mean you were in the Garden. So you're going to have people who are probably semantics. I was at the Garden that night, and nobody can refute that.
7: That's true. That is, figures you'd come up with something.
3: Of course.
7: But yeah, because you'll be one of those guys. But go ahead.
3: Okay. Are you new to social media that we don't pick apart players and the team and the moments? What are you talking about here?
7: All right, so here's my point. And I, as I go through this, I say this. But this is the life we chose. And you're going to get the other side of it.
3: Sure.
7: But let me say this. De'Aaron Fox, stop on De'Aaron Fox. He's playing with a high ankle sprain. Probably shouldn't be playing. He would normally dunk that layup. Dunk that layup. If he would have dunked it, he's the hero, the greatest thing that, and now he's the biggest goat. And he made, well, what about other guys in the game? What would have happened to Josh if he missed that dunk and they had lost? I mean, it's so you can't. How about they want to get on Mitch, who I think is doing a great job with a young team, okay? Ronnie Harper's son is the real deal.
3: Yeah.
7: I did not realize how good he was until I sat there and watched him.
3: Did you recruit him?
7: I couldn't. He was going to Rutgers the whole time. I tried.
3: You couldn't afford him?
7: No, they were paying big at that time. No, not really. He was going there from day one. I don't know why. He was from near there or something. But
3: okay. Anyway. Okay.
7: So now Mitch runs an out-of-bounds play. The last play with 1.2, whatever. The guy is wide open. They're going to win the game. And Carl Towne gets his little pinky and deflects it, where the kid has to reach down to go get the ball, and they win the game. You could do everything right and lose, and you're right. It's the life you chose. You're going to get crap. But the three that Jalen made, how about the step back that Carl made into their bench for a three? I'm like, what am I watching?
3: Yeah, but we were seeing mistakes, Coach. And if you were coaching, you would have told De'Aaron Fox that the points aren't important. It's getting time off the clock. That's the most important part. 2 points doesn't win you the game.
7: Depends on how you coach. Sometimes I'm saying there's 3 minutes in a game and we're up whatever. I'll say we're 4 baskets away. They can't catch us. That's another way of coaching. We get 4 more buckets. They can't catch us. There's not enough time. And so sometimes when you play defense in football, what do they call it? You're like, okay, let's really prevent defense. No, it prevents you from winning.
3: Yeah.
7: How about if he dribbled it out and got fouled? How about Wemby missed 2 free throws?
3: I agree. These are
7: – So you're – yeah, but that's not – the. Let me tell you this. In the first half, they were so good. They were going to have 80 points at halftime. And I'm sitting there, there's nothing you can do. What are you going to get on Mike? You know the greatest thing Mike did? Mike Brown left Alvarado in. He left them in. When Alvarado made that shot, I'm like, my thought is probably need to take him out now. He helped you. Now let's go. Mike left him in. He makes another shot. He makes a basket. He goes and does. I'm like saying, so some of this is your gut. Some of it is a bounce of the ball. But here's again, Dan, are you in Maine right now?
3: No, I'm at the home band cave.
7: Okay. So how about just toes up, watch the game. But problem is there's betting. And that drives everything to another level. That guy probably lost a grand and he wants to kill somebody. We should have won. I could have won $5,000 and I lost it. You know, I take that out. I'm not even... You know, I'm not worried. I'm watching the game thinking, I just watched one of the great games of all time. I sat next to Adam Sandler and his wife, Jackie, who were great. Chris Rock. I went up. I'm standing there, and John McEnroe was walking by me, and he looks at me, and I shake his hand. I said, I'm John Calipari. He said, I know who you are, Coach. I don't know who knows me, who doesn't know me, but all the stuff, but the fans never booed.
3: Never left either.
7: Come on now, you've been to New York stuff. I don't care if it's the Yankees, the Giants, the Jets, the Mets. You'll get booed like in a second. These people are so, you know what it is? It's they're all in this together. You could feel it in the building. It was crazy.
3: He's the Hall of Fame coach, John Calipari, joining us on the program. Did you recruit Jalen Brunson?
7: Great story. He played in West Virginia in a tournament. And I'm watching him saying, this kid's really good, already going to Villanova. What? He committed to Villanova. What? I get Jay and I bust out laughing. I even called him the other day, and I said, Jay, you got three guys that won you two national titles, are ready to win a world championship. Like, and again, we talked about Cat, and we talked about De'Aaron Fox. What about Keldon Johnson? Keldon Johnson is sixth man of the year. Allowed step back from being a starter so he could be one of these guys. I mean, and for him, Jay and me to sit there and watch all this stuff, nothing makes you prouder when you're watching. And he's going to defend his guy. Look, Jalen threw a ball away that almost cost him a game. He got a little trapped. He looked away and threw it. Josh gave up an offensive rebound. That was going to be the game. He missed the breakaway dunk. But you know what? Jay would defend his guys, and I'm going to defend mine. I mean, I think they all three played well. One's playing with a bad ankle. But I'll come back to it is the life we chose.
3: Yes. How aware are you of the point spread for your games at Arkansas?
7: Never. Don't want to know.
3: But it's always there. It's omnipresent, Coach.
7: So I had a guy, when I was at Kentucky, I had a guy that would be with us, and I knew he knew the point spread. And if we were going to a game, and he would say, it's 18, I was so happy. I'd sit back, because those summer guns aren't wrong. They're like,
3: oh, I know.
7: They're not wrong. But if we're going to a game, and I'm thinking, yeah, we're double digits. So that's why I don't want to know. Either way, I'm not looking at it, thinking about it.
3: Yeah, I look at the authority of the NCAA. Do they have authority when it comes?
7: Not now.
3: No.
7: No. And the stuff. This has gotten away from us. Do I think putting the government involved in our business is going to work? Probably not. Who wants the government involved? But we're at a point, at least short term, just 2 years for us to get stuff away from the courts. How do we make whatever these lawsuits are go to federal court, not state, because state has, we're going to let him play.
3: Yeah.
7: I don't care what he did. Well, yeah, Pete Rose is out, couldn't do this. This guy's out. We're going to have this guy one game penalty. What? But it's in state court. It's not federal. And so that kind of stuff. But yeah, we need help right now. Would I hope that we wouldn't need government? Yeah, but I'm in this. We cannot leave college sports the way it is another year. Cannot. So whatever we do, we got to do something, whether it's the bill that's out there right now, whether it's a scaled back for a 2-year reprieve, I don't know. But we need to do something.
3: All right. I need an answer on this last question. Okay?
7: What year did you miss those layups in our gym? Did you play for Donaher? Did you play for him at Dayton, right?
3: Coach was there when I was there.
7: He was an assistant there then?
3: No, he was head coach.
7: I was going to say.
3: No, I didn't miss any layups at UMass.
7: Yes, you did.
3: No,
7: it was 1994.
3: No.
7: So bad. I said, "Who is this guy?" See, they said he does the radio stuff.
3: This is an NCAA.
7: And I said,
3: "Hey,
7: you are crazy. How can he talk basketball? He can't make layups. How does that work?"
3: This is an NCAA violation because you're lying right now. If I put you under oath, would you have said what you just said, Coach?
7: I would have pled the fifth.
3: Okay. Okay, I want an answer, okay? Promise me you will give me an answer on this, a name. Okay? Promise?
7: Yeah.
3: Okay. Give me the most important player for, whether it was at Kentucky, well, let's say Kentucky. Who was the most important player you had at Kentucky? Not best, most important player.
7: Well, let me say this.
3: And you can even do Memphis if you want.
7: I'm going to mention some names.
3: Okay.
7: Darius Acuff should be a top four, maybe even way better, maybe one or two in this draft. Malik Thomas should be in this first round. And because of what the Knicks did, where they're playing veteran guys that went to college for 4 years, you got OG who went. He went for a couple years. Carl's the only one that went 1 year, but he's been in the league 7 years. Though that's giving Trevin Brazil a second look. Like, hey, we need to take a guy that's been in college 4 years and do what the Knicks did. And then my guy, Darius and Malik, as young kids, someone's getting a good player. Does that answer your question?
3: No, because I think Marcus Camby is probably the most important player to your career.
7: How does a guy lead, like him, lead UMass? We were top 20, but when he came, we became number one in the country. He is a top 50 player in high school or college in the history of our game. He's the top 50. They can name all these guys. What he did at UMass, he's the top 50 player. And the greatest guy to this day, he and I still stay in touch. And I thank him for what he did for my career. Because by us getting him helped my career screw up even more.
3: And back then, you couldn't pay people above board, so you had to pay him under the table.
7: You know how I recruited him? When I went in, I said, "What do you want to be?" He said, "I want to be a shooting guard." He's 6'11". You want to be a shooting guard? But we really needed this guy. And so I said, "Well, listen, I'm not going to lie to you. If you want to be a shooting guard, I'm going to let you be a shooting guard." Now, I then followed up with, "But we do post our shooting guards a lot, just so you know."
3: Great to talk to you. Enjoy the rest of the basketball, and thanks again.
7: Hey, let's just cheer these guys on and enjoy.
3: Of course, of course. Yeah, Mr. Positive. No, yeah, John Calipari, Mr. Positive. Thank you, Coach.
7: All right, thanks, Dan.
3: That's John Calipari, Hall of Famer. Mr. Positivity. When it comes to his players, all the other stuff we can be negative about. He's always entertaining. All right, we'll take a break. We'll settle on our poll question. CC Sabathia will join us. I did want to talk to him about this. I want to know, you know what? I'll just wait. I got a lot of questions. One has to do with, does he think Ohtani is the greatest player of all time? And I want to talk about all of these pitchers. You know, Mizorowski is throwing 103, and it's nothing. Where are we headed? So CC Sabathia will join us next. 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
1: Under the table. He didn't even bite on it. He was like, moved on right from that. Yeah, Paul.
2: You meant like the royal you, like everybody in college sports.
1: Something like that. Something like that. CC Sabathia, Hall of Famer, World Series champ in 09, had a chance to spend some time with him a couple of days ago. He's got a podcast. It's on Peacock. MLB, according to CC, Wednesday at 5 Eastern on Peacock. NBC Sports Now, also available as a podcast. He was there on Wednesday night, and I started my conversation by asking him, are you a diehard Knicks fan?
3: No, I'm regional with basketball. I'm a diehard Raider, so I take so much abuse in the fall that by the wintertime, whoever's winning in basketball, I just roll with that squad. So I got lucky this year with the Knicks, so I got to go to the Garden.
1: Okay, but when you were playing in New York with the Yankees, how often would you go to a Knicks game?
3: Oh, I went all the time. I went all the time. And because I had gave up my Warriors season tickets by then. Because when I was still in Cleveland, I had Warriors season tickets. So I would go to the games in the offseason. Then I had to give those up when we moved here full time. So I started going to the Garden.
1: Who would you sit next to? Like celebrities?
3: Yeah, I mean, I sat next to Tracy Morgan. I sat next to Spike before. Chris Rock, John Stewart, the whole gang.
1: What about Yankee teammates that came to the games?
3: Judge came to the games with me a couple of times. I had a teammate, Ben Francisco, came with me a couple of times. And then, like, we would get suites if all of us were going. We would get, like, a big suite to go to the game. But we've always supported the Knicks.
1: But when you played with the Yankees, how often or how aware were you of celebrities there?
3: Oh, you know who's there. Like when Lorne Michaels sitting back there or whoever else is sitting back there, like you know who's in the house. And like people pay attention to that for sure.
1: But they come
3: especially in New York. Especially in New York.
1: But they come down on the field pregame?
3: It depended on who it was, but even if they were just sitting like right there in Legends back there,
1: yeah.
3: I mean, you could see who was there. So we were always paying attention to that.
1: Did you acknowledge them?
3: Yeah. if you were good enough, you could acknowledge them.
1: when you're winning, it helps everything.
3: Yes.
1: I was curious about this when Fritzy said, "Hey, you want to get CC on," and that is, would you rather throw 95, but you had movement, or let's say you're throwing 103 like Jacob Mizorowski, and maybe it's just 103, but straight?
3: I would take the 95 with movement, just because I feel like I can pitch with that and be able to kind of move it around the plate. I mean, if it depends on the 104, right, or the 103. Like Mizorowski, I think his trouble before this year was that he didn't throw enough strikes. I think in the last 6 weeks, just throwing the ball over the plate, he throws so hard that even if you're on time, you foul it off a couple of times, then you can get to his breaking ball. So I think it's just about being able, whatever you can throw for a strike is what you should throw. So if Miz can throw 103, but he can't throw that for a strike, then maybe he should throw 98 so that he can throw strikes and kind of move the ball around the plate and be able to pitch a little bit. So I think the biggest thing that you're seeing in his and the difference in what he's doing now is that he's actually just throwing the ball over the plate. He had 4 walks in all of May. You know what I'm saying? So that right there, I mean, him just like literally attacking offenses, I mean, with him being able to throw that hard, it's really nothing you can do.
1: Mark Grace once told me, he said, we'll catch up to a fastball. Mm-hmm. Like you can throw it, like we'll hit a fastball. It's the other stuff that we have trouble with.
3: Yeah, for sure. I mean, even if you look at like Mo threw one pitch his whole career and everybody kind of knew which way it was going or felt like they had a beat on it. And he's the greatest pitcher of all time. You know what I mean? So if you can make the ball move and get it off the barrel a little bit, it's so hard to hit, even if you know what's coming, because people felt like they knew what Mariano was going to throw and still couldn't get to him.
1: Was that teachable, that pitch?
3: It's teachable. Yes, it's teachable. You can throw a cutter, but you can't throw it like him.

0: You know what I'm saying? Like,
1: why?
0: He taught me how to throw that. That's the cutter I threw at the end of my career. Same one. Billy Connors taught him, taught Andy Pettit. Every Yankee learned that cutter from Billy, but Mose is just different. Like, you play catch with him, it moves late, moves different. I've seen him hit people in the chest with it. I've seen him hit people in the face with it. Like, and he's telling them it's coming. So, yes, you can learn the grip and you can learn the philosophy of, like, where to throw it, but nothing's going to be like his.
1: Okay, but is that the most unhittable pitch in the history of baseball?
0: Yeah, I think so. I mean, I think it's because everybody knew it was coming. Like, for 20 years, you know what he's throwing. I mean, he started throwing a two-seamer at the end, maybe like the last 3 years, but for 17 years straight, I mean, in the playoffs, everything, he's pitching in the biggest moments, and people feel like they know what's coming and still can't get him on the barrel.
1: Okay, what other pitch would be, like, Phil Niekro's knuckleball was?
0: Like Johan Santana's changeup.
1: Oh, my goodness.
0: His changeup was, I mean, it was off the chart. He would throw that thing right down the middle. You know what I'm saying? Like,
1: if you guessed right.
0: Yeah, it's so good that he's just throwing it right down the middle. That's how good his changeup was.
1: Harold Reynolds showed me a video. He said, I'm going to show you a side-by-side of Johan Santana's release point. Fastball, changeup. It was exactly the same.
0: Yeah.
1: He said, now imagine being at the plate, and you got to decide, is he throwing a fastball or a changeup? I mean, he said that it was impossible to tell.
0: Yeah, you literally have to guess. You got to pick one. And like you said, it looked exactly the same. And the arm speed that he threw it with, I think it helped. I know it helped me just watching him be able to throw it as hard as he could. It helped me be able to, like, trust that I can throw this thing as hard as I can, and the grip is going to take the speed off, and the seams are going to make the ball move. So having a chance to, like, watch him up close for so long in that division definitely helped me with my changeup.
1: C.C. Sabathia, Hall of Famer, World Series champ in 2009 with the Yankees. Tommy John surgery feels almost a rite of passage. It's inevitable for these pitchers now.
0: It seems that way. I mean, even younger, right? Guys are coming to baseball with Tommy Johns at this point.
1: And I tell the story that I have a physical therapist. He said he had two different parents who came to him and said, can you help us get Tommy John surgery? And their sons were, one was 14, one was 15. They were getting it before they needed Tommy John surgery.
0: Yeah, I mean, that's what they try to do to get the rehab, to be able to throw harder. Like, people just assume, well, I mean, even now too, like, kids are POs, which are pitchers only, which I don't understand. Like, the funnest part about playing baseball is being able to play the field. Like, who just wants to pitch your whole life? You know what I'm saying? So it's even weird to see that. But yeah, I mean, the guys that are POs that feel like they want to pitch, you know, in college or, you know, maybe in the pros, they feel like, you know, there's only so many throws in your arm. And at some point, you're going to have Tommy John. I never had Tommy John. I was always on pitch counts, even as a young kid. My dad had me on pitch counts, made sure I only threw once a week, all these different things. So my arm was pretty healthy up until, you know, my last year. But I just think people try to get ahead of it now where, you know, they feel like if a guy's going to throw this much or a kid's going to throw this much, let's go ahead and get the surgery out of the way and, you know, try to see if he can get to the big leagues. But yeah, that's what I'm saying. Like, guys now are coming to pro ball with one Tommy John already, and then maybe having two while they're playing.
1: Ohtani's had the surgery, and he's had a procedure. But I wonder, how many imitators is he going to create in 5 years, 10 years, that we do let somebody hit and pitch? If they're like, Skeens was a great hitter in an Air Force Academy. I mean, he was a power hitter. I'm surprised that the Pirates wouldn't say, hey, why don't we get this novelty with Skeens and get him out there more often?
0: Absolutely. Or even Jack Caglione, right? Like, he went to Florida. He's a first-rounder for Kansas City. He can do both. I mean, but even, like, there's always guys that can do both, right? I heard Dave Winfield was a great pitcher in college and, you know, was able to kind of do both. I would have thought by now it would be way more guys, you know, with at least the opportunity to hit and pitch. But even just seeing how good Caglione was in college doing both and then them just kind of turning him into a hitter, seems like, you know, it is just, you know, this one off with Shohei's, you know, the greatest baseball player of all time, and he's the only one that gets to, you know, can do it on this level. So, I mean, hopefully there are more guys that can do this. I don't think anybody's gonna be able to do it on the level that he's doing it, but there's definitely guys that can, you know, do both.
1: Wait, you think he's gonna be the greatest player of all time?
0: I think he already is.
1: The greatest of all time.
0: Who's better?
1: Well, I mean, Babe did. I mean, he won 92 games as a starter, and then you hit 714 home runs. And
0: yeah, that was a different time, though. Now he's playing in an era where this is the biggest, fastest, strongest era that we've ever seen, and he's the fastest, he's the biggest, he's the best. I mean, you know, you combine them, he's one of the best hitters in the league, and he's one of the best pitchers in the league. And to be able to do it in this era, I think, you know, my GOAT to me is Barry Bonds. Like, I'll never, you know, he's always number one, but Barry can't go on and throw seven shutout innings.
1: Paulie, do you have CeCe's hitting stats?
2: Yeah, for his career, CeCe hit .207, three home runs, 15 RBI, Dan, no steals.
0: You know, I had a higher batting average until like those last 3 years, and I was like, I was just trying to like hold on to like that 250. 207 sounds so bad. I was hitting like .250 to those last 3 years.
1: Okay,
0: man.
1: Who did you homer off of? Since it's only three, you got to remember.
0: Yeah, I hit a homer off Homer Bailey, Chan Ho Park, and Elizardo Ramirez. Those are the three guys.
1: Did you get those home run balls back?
0: Well, Griffey, the first one I hit, he threw it back in the stand. So I only have the bat from that ball. I don't have the ball. And yeah, I got the other two back. But yeah, Griffey threw the ball back in the stands.
1: Why?
0: He was like, with a swing like that, no way that was your home run.
1: I knew you're doing some great things with Playing with Heart. Can you explain that to the audience, what you're doing?
0: Yeah, Playing with Heart is a campaign that, you know, I'm here to represent, you know, just to help adults understand, you know, bad cholesterol, their cholesterol number. 2018, I had a stent put in my heart, and, you know, it changed my life. So, you know, if I can be here to try to help somebody and, you know, understand and talk to their physician to understand, you know, there might be, you know, underlying things that go on with you that you can't see or you can't feel. But if you go and check your cholesterol, you may be able to get ahead of them.
1: Yeah, it's called Playing with Heart, and collaboration with nine teams, the Yankees, Giants, Red Sox, Phillies, Braves, Cardinals, Astros, Padres, and the Angels. The focus is simple, and that's urgent. Know what your cholesterol number is. Great to see you again. Thanks for joining us always, and we'll talk to you soon.
0: Sounds good.
1: CeCe Sabathia. 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He's really good. I don't know if he knows how good he is, but when these guys tell stories and or sometimes you jar their memory, like the fact that Griffey wouldn't give him the home run ball because he had such a lame home run swing, they're like, no, no, no, you don't get to keep that as a keepsake. We'll take a break. We'll get to more phone calls right after this. It's one of the great inventions of all time. 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It's Dude Wipes. 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
1: It's a meat Friday. It's always great. Go out to the grills. You know, when you see somebody who does this professionally, Chef Greg from RecTech, you know, their imagination, creativity, and he is so cool under fire. Literally, he just like, hey, no big deal. I'll have this done in time. Yes, Dylan.
16: That feels almost like a direct shot at me.
1: No. You do a great job. Oh, is this the back row? I need a little pat on the back.
16: Yeah, that'd be nice.
1: You know, kind of contagious there with you and Fritzy.
16: Something's contagious back here.
1: Todd goes, you know, I did book 5 guests today. I go, yeah. And?
17: I think we had 5 guests yesterday, too. I don't know. I got to check the map of it.
1: Wow.
16: 5 plus 5.
1: Are we going to do this every day?
17: No, there are days where we've had no guests or okay, just like one guest.
1: But you don't. I still have to make magic
17: you
1: here.
17: You do.
1: You get the guest. That's just the start.
17: It's meaningless. You have to interview them and get something interesting out of them. Anyone could just pull guests out of the
1: But you don't have to pull me to the side and go, hey, 5 guests. 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
17: 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It was a little extra special this week.
1: You're the best at this. 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
17: I'm very sensitive. It's terrible.
1: For over 40 years now, Tire Rack's been helping. 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
1: 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Kirk Herbstreit will join us. Herbie was in the garden on Wednesday night. Thomas in Iowa. Hi, Thomas. What do you have for me today?
18: Hey, guys. 63280. I just want to bring up that Sorsby case. There's a lot of bad stuff going on in NCAA. College coaches poaching other players. Transfer portal. They're all in. But I feel that right now with this case, that they all can come together, that there's a line that you don't cross, and that's gambling. I feel bad for the kid. There's other ways he can get out, like go play football again, but it shouldn't be in college sports. It should set a tone.
1: Well, I think, and what I'm being told by a source, they're hoping that this kind of bubbles up where Brendan Sorsby goes into the supplemental draft. And I think the deadline for that is June 23rd, that he would have to declare for the supplemental draft. I don't see it that way. And look, this is just business. We can get rid of the, this is altruistic. We want to take care of this child. Don't put his gambling addiction and rehab in front as a shield. Because if he wasn't a great college player, you wouldn't be doing this. He's a great player. He's in the transfer portal. You got him. A judge ruled 2-game suspension for gambling. This is on the judge. Texas Tech is saying, hey, you know what I mean? We went through the legal process. He went through the legal process. We're going to take a shot with this. All right? I understand that. And if he was at Kansas State or some other school, they would be doing the same thing. I know that we can all be like, oh, you know, for the betterment of the game. What decision has been made in the last 5 years for the betterment of the game itself? Everything is selfish. Everybody, I mean, they did tighten the transfer portal, but they had to. So, you know, we want these philanthropic decisions. They're not happening. This is big business. Brendan Sorsby is going to be able to play according to a judge. Now, do I think it's wrong? Yes. It's gambling. I don't care if you were betting on your team. You got information. You were betting on your team. Did you share that information? Did you bet against your team? What did Cincinnati know about this kid's gambling issue? And they didn't do anything. Now he goes to Texas Tech. Did Texas Tech know about this? So there's a lot of guilty parties here, finger pointing, all of that. I don't like it. I have given you the warning signs. I've given you the ugly side of gambling and what it can lead to. And it's 18 to 24-year-olds, and he's got NIL money. He has an addiction problem. You know what? You can't sit here and go, you know what? We are fully behind him. We don't want this to have irreparable harm on him if he doesn't get to play football. Remember, we were told that. Irreparable harm. Well, you suspend him for 2 games. Is there any irreparable harm for being suspended for 2 games? How about you don't suspend him for anything if that's the way you're going to go? Like, let's not make a mockery of it. You know what? He served his punishment. He's not going to be able to play against Abilene Christian and Oregon State. That'll teach him. He'll learn his lesson. Two games doesn't change anything. And if you're going to go all in on it, don't suspend him any games. But it's business. Always understand. Bottom line, business. Are they going to be around this kid the rest of his life? I mean, is Texas Tech going to fully embrace him? Because they're worried about irreparable harm. You know, he's going to be one of ours for a year. Okay, I hope you're around him the rest of his life. Take care of him. Because that's certainly the inference you're giving me. We're gonna be there. We're like a seatbelt for you. We're always going to have your back. Yes, Pauline.
2: And if this happens going forward with the third string linebacker at Texas Tech, you'll go to court, you'll back him up, you completely back him, because it's about caring for the kids and their future.
1: Yes. And any other school, these kids can now say that's going to cause irreparable harm. There's precedent here. That's what makes me nervous. There's precedent here. But hey, this is college football. You got schools that are spending $40 million on their football rosters. Okay? And here's the thing. You never have to apologize for winning. Okay? Urban Meyer at Florida. You know, we got a couple of guys that are kind of shaky. I don't know. Somebody shot somebody. Big deal. We won. Yeah, you did. Michigan. Yeah, I don't know what he was doing on the sideline. Might have been something nefarious there, but we won a national title. That is the great bath that you can take. It gets rid of everything. It's a cleanse. Texas Tech, if they win, I would make him bet his $5 million NIL on Texas Tech to win the national title.
16: I think that's a great idea.
1: Yeah. I'm just joking. Yes, Dylan.
16: I was actually looking, funnily enough, at the betting lines for Big 12 games. Texas Tech is nowhere to be found at the moment.
1: Mm. And these other schools saying, oh, we're not going to play Texas Tech. Yes, you are. Yes, you are. I know. Yeah. Hey, we're not, because you don't want to put yourself in a position to be under the microscope with some of the things that might be going on at your university. Yeah, Dylan.
16: Also, it's like if you went to Sarkisian or whatever, and Texas was going to play Texas Tech, and you were like, hey, the quarterback might be shaving points on the other team. Do you want to play them? He's like, so it's going to be even easier to win?
1: Okay, I'd love to ask this judge, hey, if Texas Tech opened with Texas, let's say in Cowboy Stadium, are you going to suspend him for the first two games of the regular season, including that game?
16: We're going to suspend him for the second two games of the season.
1: Yes. Yeah, we got to teach him a lesson. Yes, Paul.
2: It'd be a great question. Did the judge look at the Tech football schedule before he made his ruling? Because there'd be no reason to.
1: And third game is Houston, which is a legitimate game for them. But he'll be back in time. Stat of the Day has been brought to you by Panini America, the official trading cards of the Dan Patrick Show. We'll ask Kirk Herbstreit about this. Herbie will join us, and we'll talk some soccer as well. Former USA goalkeeper Brad Kazan. I am going into the confessional if you're watching on Peacock. 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
3: Vincent Goodwill Jr. III.
4: 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And Victor, for everything that he has going for him, he choked. 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
3: The Knicks are resilient. The Knicks have played that way.
0: This is Dan Patrick.
3: Final hour. It's a Meat Friday. Just went out to inspect the RecTech grills, the menu. It is looking great. 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
5: We've got our brisket and boudin egg rolls, our brisket Philly pizza sandwich, and smoked beef back ribs.
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3: All right, stat of the day brought to you by Panini America, the official trading cards of the Dan Patrick Show. We'll talk to Kirk Herbstreit. He was at Madison Square Garden on Wednesday night. We'll talk to Herbie. Your phone calls in the final hour of the program. We'll do our best to squeeze in as many as possible. My Golden Knights are down 3-2, series going back to Vegas, and the Hurricanes up 4-2 in last night's game. They lead 3-2 in the series. Knicks, they will be 5.5-point underdogs in San Antonio. That'll be game 5. That'll be Saturday at 8:30 Eastern on ABC. Poll question from the previous 2 hours, Dylan, and what are we going with final hour on this Meat Friday?
5: All right, Dan, so we asked the people, so the World Cup, .. my cup runneth over or nil, I mean nah. 54% say nil, I mean nah.
3: Okay.
5: And you can have free tickets to one of these, the NBA Finals, the Stanley Cup Final, or the World Cup. 40% say Stanley Cup Final. Okay. Stanley Cup gets a lot of love.
3: It's a great event to go to, but I haven't been to the World Cup. I did bid on a charity item. It was I don't know what round this would have been, probably an early match at the Meadowlands. Boys and Girls Club had a charity auction. And I tried to bid on tickets. I don't know, is Brazil playing in the Meadowlands? But I think they were playing, you know, maybe an inferior country. But the tickets were $6,000.
7: Wow.
3: So I love the Boys and Girls Club, but that got a little steep there to go see a World Cup match. Yes, Dylan.
5: You wouldn't pay that for Bosnia versus Canada?
3: I would not. No, I would not.
5: What about Bosnia and Herzegovina versus Canada?
3: Oh, both of them. Uh-huh. Now, that's different. Yes, Paul.
7: I think Brazil's got Morocco tomorrow night, and then they've got Scotland in a couple days.
3: Whatever. This match was at the Meadowlands, and I think it was $6,000. Here's another thing that's lost on people. They're like James Dolan, the Knicks owner. He is making a killing during the NBA Finals. Okay. He is because his team is in the NBA Finals. But he's not the one who is making the secondary market profits here. And he did give away two seats. I think that they were, somebody donated, he donated two seats courtside, $1 million, and the money went to a charity. So there's a viewing party. He is picking up the tab for that. I don't know why we're singling out James Dolan. And look, I don't know James Dolan, but like, what other team or owner do we do this that you're not some benevolent soul in our, I don't know, when the Lakers go to the finals, do we say, or did the Buss family give away, I don't know, 1,000 tickets? James Dolan doesn't make the profit on the secondary market. He has ticket prices. He doesn't go, I want to jack these up to 13,000. I probably wishes he could. Yes, Dylan.
5: Yeah, so if you want to know who really profits, one, it's the people reselling their tickets for astronomical things, and two, it's the StubHubs and Ticketmasters of the world. Like, I just looked up two tickets to the Game 6, $14,000 a pop. It's actually $12,000 a pop and $2,300 in fees per ticket. So StubHub will make about $5,000 in fees on that ticket purchase.
3: This week, Sunday Night Baseball, Rangers and the Red Sox. You can watch it on NBC and Peacock. He is Kirk Herbstreit, ESPN college football analyst and apparently a big-time celebrity, sitting courtside there with all the famous people. How'd you come upon the tickets there, Herbie?
2: Definitely not a celebrity. Mark Shapiro asked me to go, and I'm not a rabid NBA fan, but I'm a sports fan. And he took me to the Olympics back in February, which was a really cool experience. And he asked me to go to game four. I couldn't make game three because we were doing an Amazon marketing shoot on Monday night. So he said, can you make game four? And I said, yeah, love to. So I just came over, didn't know a whole lot. I don't watch the NBA. I'm not really a rabid fan. But, man, I just got caught. I actually went there just enjoying the story of San Antonio, seeing if they could come back from being down 0-2. And kind of like quietly saying, man, I hope they can win this game. And then they're up 29. Then you know how it is. You start as a broadcaster, you start kind of pulling for a story. And the Knicks started to make a run. You just kind of get caught up in the Knicks coming back in Madison Square Garden. It was just epic. It was a top five, maybe top two or three sporting event that I've ever attended. And I think because they were down 29 and their fans never gave up and they just kept coming back. And that fourth quarter, there were so many possessions where you're just like, I can't believe, first of all, I'm witnessing it. And the coach, if he could just get out of my way, so I could like see, you know what I mean? I love sports. I love competition. I love the energy that sports provide. And I was just grateful to be there and just to take it all in. I just, that when it's that kind of thing, you just shoot it into my veins. And it's why I love it.
3: Mark Shapiro used to be the president of ESPN, famous agent now to the Stars. I was wondering, is there a football comp to what you saw with the Knicks and the Spurs?
2: Oh, I'm sure there's a game over the years that, you know, I mean, going way back, I didn't see it, but I just as a fan watching, I mean, when Buffalo was up or Houston was up huge on Buffalo and Frank Reich brought him back, you know, you remember that one?
3: Yeah,
2: a long
3: with Warren
2: time
3: Moon.
2: Ago.
3: Yeah.
2: Yeah. Yeah. But recently, some of your fans would remember one. I just cannot remember. I was even thinking about, you know, because it's going to be a mad scene outside of the arena. By the end of the third quarter, I was just going to thank Mark and.
3: You were leaving?
2: Yeah, I was like, maybe it's time to go. But then, you know, I was just kind of. It was a great group of guys. I mean, I've never met any of them. Oh, John McEnroe, I've met. John McEnroe, Larry David, Don Johnson, Mark, myself. We were just. And what's cool is when you go to an event like that, and there's a couple people to my right. I had no idea who they were. We're high-fiving each other. It's just everybody just kind of checks whatever you are and whatever you do. Just become fans, right? You're just kind of caught up in the game and talking about the strategy and to be right where we were. Like I said, the coach is the only hindrance was like the coach getting in the way. I mean, are you kidding me? It was, just, and then we kept saying, boy, if they can get it to 15, you never know. They get it to 15 and they got it to 14. And we're like, so that's the essence of, I think, why we love these kind of stories. I mean, you feel bad. San Antonio, you think about this series, you could argue that they could have won any of these games. And here they are down 3-1 going back home. So you wonder, can they get up off the mat after squandering a 29-point lead to tie this series up? Can they go back home tomorrow night and get it to 3-2 to go back to the Garden? I'm locked in emotionally.
3: but you know, when it comes to baseball and it comes to basketball, it's a best of seven. You know, with football, it's just, we got to win this game. That's it. And I wonder how history would be changed. Now, I can't have players play seven games, you know, seven game series, but I wonder how history would be changed if it wasn't just one game. Because there are times when you go, on that day, they were better, but if they played nine more times, that team is going to win.
2: Well, if you think just back to the Olympics with Team USA against Canada, I mean, you could make that argument if those two teams played 10 times or five times. You know, I don't know if the USA wins a whole lot of those games, but like Kurt Russell said, and of course that in the movie, it's tonight we're the best team. And I think you could debate and argue what's better. You know, that one time, put it together, find a way to do it, pull off a miracle, or over a seven-game series, you're truly going to find out who the better team is, right? I mean, there's some ebb and flow and ups and downs. I don't know. I can kind of see I can see it on both sides of it, really. I think there's something really special about for 60 minutes, we're going to put it together. They might on paper have a better team, but we're going to find out. There's something kind of cool about that as well.
3: Well, just imagine if we go back to the 76ers with Allen Iverson. They open up the NBA Finals. They win game one. Mm-hmm. If it was one and done, the Sixers would have won the title over
2: exactly.
3: One of the great teams of all time.
2: Yeah.
3: We're talking to Kirk Herbstreit. I don't know if these fans or these celebrities there ask you college football questions. Like this Brendan Sorsby thing, it feels like it's crossed over. Like this isn't a college football. This is everybody's got an opinion on this. So your thoughts on the judge's ruling and what happens as we move forward?
2: Well, I think what you said about gambling and everybody's been talking about it since, you know, you don't have to go to Vegas or have a bookie. You know, now you just do it on your phone. And everybody's been concerned about how this would impact the athletes themselves. And, you know, the NFL and the professional sports have made a pretty strong statement. You know, we've seen NFL players that have been removed for seasons because they got caught up in doing this. And I think the biggest thing for me, and I think all of us that follow college football is, you know, who is the governing body over the sport and what power does that governing body have, if any? The NCAA, when they found out about this, they ruled him ineligible. And like we've seen in many other cases, when somebody finds out that the NCAA didn't give them the answer they want, they go, no problem. We're just going to go to our local jurisdiction, local judge, and find out if we can make this happen. And I think the perception is that the judge shows up in a black suit in this case, in a red tie, and asks for an autograph after the proceedings. And I think that the perception of how the sport is spinning out of control and there isn't anybody in charge, let alone the gambling part of it. You know, that it's, I don't know Brendan Sorsby. I feel bad about the whole situation. But, you know, if this were my son and he did, 9,000 bets, and I don't know how much or how little he bet on, it's just a premise behind what has happened here. And the fact that the NCAA ruled that he is ineligible. And then once again, we find a local judge. It's sickening that if you don't hear what you like, you can just go to your local judge and find the answer that you want. I just don't know where this ends. If this is where we are right now, pretty much you do whatever the hell you want to do in this sport. And if anybody says anything, just find a local judge to tell you the answer you want to get.
3: It's like Trinidad Chambliss.
2: Yeah.
3: Just get a local judge because they want to do right. They want to do right by the university. And it's kind of a home field advantage there.
2: And but I think, Dan, one thing I think for fans to understand, we think about where we were 10 years ago. You know, players had zero say in anything. And we've gone from players having zero say to this players' empowerment where now they have all the say. And what I worry about, I'm a father, I have four sons, and all of them have played in college football. And I'm not old guy yelling at the clouds. I care about the players. I care about not just, hey, if they're going to do NIL and they're going to pay the players, I think we've all kind of accepted that's where we are. I think the two biggest issues are the pay for play. Like you're bribing a kid to come to your school. Sorsby's making whatever it is, $4 or $5 million just this year to play at Texas Tech. That number 2 years ago would have been $1 million. Now, a couple years later, he's, you know, at $5 million. 2 years from now, maybe it's $10 million, you know, to go and play. What are we teaching? The great thing about football is it teaches you so many valuable lessons about life, about team, about perseverance, about getting your ass knocked down and getting back up. And hey, I didn't score the winning touchdown, but this guy did, and we won. And just embracing all of those life skills. And I think we're taking that away from these kids. So what happens to these guys when they live this lifestyle and then they don't go to the NFL, which is 98% of them? You can imagine what they're going to be like when those checks stop coming in. I don't think we're not preparing these guys for real life. So I think we're all okay with him making money, But I think that the concern is where this is heading 5 years from now, 10 years from now. With, I think there's going to be a lot of issues with these guys when they don't make that bag, doesn't keep coming, and they have to go get a job. And what do you do now? So I think there's big concerns down the road. I'm not blocking players and letting them have money and all that. I just think we need to still be the adults in the room and still reinforce some really important heart. Like, I had coaches that at the time I couldn't stand. And then you become a husband and an employee and a father. And you're like, thank God I had that coach that maybe I didn't agree with. But, man, he taught me some really tough lessons. And I think we're taking in college right now, we're taking some of those life lessons away.
3: Well, you talk about grownups in the room. The problem is the grownups have made these decisions, Herbie, that,
2: yeah,
3: you know, we put all this blame on the kids. The kids didn't create this. They can't create this without grownups facilitating this. And you're right. I hope Texas Tech stays in touch with Brendan Sorsby the rest of his life, because you make it sound like we need to take care of him. He's one of ours. It'd be, you know, irreparable harm if he can't play football. And I hope you stay with him the rest of his life, because the addiction will stay with him the rest of his life.
2: Ask Art Schlichter.
3: Yeah.
2: I mean, a lot of your audience doesn't know who Art Schlichter is, but he was a first-round draft pick, and he's been in and out of prison. He's been in prison for pretty much for the last 40 or 50 years.
3: I think he's out now, but he's been scamming people for decades.
2: Yeah, you're right. If it's truly an addiction, and I have no idea, again, his what's really happening, but if it's truly an addiction, it's like being an alcoholic. You know, it's, you don't just have a press conference and say, hey, I went to a 30-day clinic. I feel a lot better. I'm in a good place now. If you truly have an addiction, it doesn't work like that.
3: Oh, what dog do we have in the background?
2: All of them in here. They're ready to eat.
3: Is Peter there?
2: Yeah, he's here. Come here, Ben. I'm in my office. They just sprawled around everywhere. Come here. Come here. Here he is. Come here. Hop. Come here. Hop.
3: There he is. Peter! Hi, handsome.
2: Somebody made a something on social media showing that they put him in with me in my seats. I was like, no, he wasn't at the game. I could barely fit in there, let alone him.
3: Now, my dog goes to work every day, so she's back where I have the guy who answers the phone calls. Whenever I put her on camera looking at herself, she goes crazy. So she's in the back now going crazy. I can hear her barking. She's barking.
2: Oh, that's so good.
3: She's barking at Peter right now.
2: Oh, she my gosh.
3: Can't understand this.
2: Oh, that's great. Oh, we got to get them together. That's fantastic.
3: Oh, boy. Hey, great to talk to you, Herbie.
2: Great to talk to you, too.
3: We'll talk to you come football season. Thank you.
2: You got it, brother. All right, take care.
3: Kirk Herbstreit. And his dogs, including Peter. Peter was there when we were at the Super Bowl in San Francisco. He came in, and also the draft. He came in. He was, what a gorgeous dog. And he belonged. He was like, all right, where's my seat? What do you got for me? Any gifts here? Yeah, Paulie.
7: At the draft, Fritzy booked Peter, and Herbie came along.
3: Herbie came. all right, we'll get some phone calls in here. We'll talk World Cup. Former U.S. World Cup goaltender, Brad Guzan. 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Let me see. 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
1: Not be able to stop if a team finds a local judge to rule in their favor. Where are we going? What are we doing? We'll have who had the best week in sports. We'll have that for you coming up. You want to update the poll results? Then we'll talk some soccer here. Dylan?
2: Yeah, Dan. You can have free tickets to one of these, NBA Finals, Stanley Cup Final, or World Cup. 41% say the Stanley Cup Final. And actually, Marvin sent me over another poll question. Who was the best coach in the building during Game 4 of the Finals? Mike Brown, Mitch Johnson, Jay Wright, or John Calipari? Jay Wright's having a great old time.
1: Was Jimmy Johnson in there?
2: That's true. We could add Jimmy Johnson. Yes.
1: There might have been somebody else in there as well.
2: Local high school coach.
1: All right. He's the former U.S. men's national team goalkeeper, Brad Kazan, and joining us on behalf of one of our sponsor, Dude Wipes. So Fox Sports World Cup analyst, and he was the goaltender for a couple of U.S. World Cup teams, and joins us on the program. All right. Tell me what I need to know about Team USA.
3: They're exciting, man. It's going to be hopefully a good summer. They need to get off to a good start against Paraguay. If they can pick up three points in the first game, to be able to finish top of the group allows them. Listen, at any point, they're going to have to play a big powerhouse, if you will. But that's going to allow them the path, I think, of least resistance. And so Christian Pulisic is playing with confidence. Chris Richards is back healthy. The goalkeeping situation is a hot topic. I think Matt Freese will end up playing in goal based off the last friendly against Germany in Chicago.
1: Is there any comparison between hockey goalie, soccer goalie, as far as they stand on their head and make all these saves? We hear that in hockey all the time.
3: Yeah, I mean, we're going to need whoever's in goal. We're going to need our goalkeeper to make saves. In these tournaments, to do something special, you're going to need to have your goalkeeper make one or two big saves in a game, or you may need them to stand on their head and make 10, 12, 15 saves, as Tim Howard did in 2014 in Brazil. So, and even then, we fell short against Belgium. So you're going to need your goalkeeper to come up big.
1: We keep waiting for that next surge in soccer that, you know, we thought, okay, 2010 and 2014, or when we hosted the World Cup. And why is it we're still waiting for this, Brad? Why?
3: It's slowly growing. It's slowly growing. When you go back to the 94 World Cup, the league, Major League Soccer, was then built in 96 off of the back of 94. And then when you look forward to where we are now in terms of the expansion of the league, the growth of the league, the notoriety of players that are coming to Major League Soccer to sharpen their craft as a professional soccer player. That's exciting for the growth of the sport here in the United States. And I think it's only going to continue to grow. You know, these leagues, whether you're talking about American baseball, whether American football, talking about football over in England or in Europe, they weren't built in 30 years, 50, 75, 100 years to develop this passion and this ability to pass down the love of a team from generation to generation. And so we're working our way there, and I think this summer is certainly going to help that.
1: Explain to the audience why Messi is like he is whatever comparison you want to make to any other athlete, you know, in the United States, like, what is it about him for a guy who's not big, not necessarily fast?
3: No, but it's not about that, right? And I think when you look at the American athlete, we talk about those attributes that you just mentioned: big, strong, fast, powerful. But when you talk about Messi as a footballer, his creative awareness, his spatial awareness, his ability on the ball is so good. To be able to bring other players into the game, right? He's able to do things, see passes that other players aren't able to see. And all of a sudden, with one pass of the

0: ball, it unlocks a defense, or maybe he pops up in a situation in and around the box, and now he's being able to find the back of the net with an unbelievable shot, or just the understanding of what the goalkeeper is doing and knowing he just got to casually pass the ball into the bottom corner, the opposite of way the goalkeeper's, you know, anticipating him to go.
1: Best player you ever faced, best goal scorer you ever faced.
0: I think we just spoke about him.
1: Yeah.
0: Did he score on you? He scored on me a few times, but at the same time, I must say we did get the better of Inter Miami when I was playing with Atlanta United in the playoff series. I think we not only upset Inter Miami and their team, you know, we had just snuck into the playoffs, but I think we certainly upset the league office and everybody that was potentially, putting money on the game, thinking Inter Miami was going to walk all over us. But we did get the better of them that series.
1: Brad Guzan, he is working for Fox, their World Cup studio analyst, soccer commentator, and he was part of two U.S. World Cup teams, 2010, 2014. Joining us on behalf of Dude Wipes, you spent your whole career to get to this moment promoting Dude Wipes, Brad. Congratulations. Messi doesn't, although you could bring in the word Messi and with Dude Wipes, I think we could have a collaboration here.
0: I like where your head's at. I like where
1: clean
0: your head's
1: up
0: at.
1: Your mess. On, clean up your mess.
0: Exactly. It's 2026. Nobody's using dry toilet paper anymore. Come on now.
1: But you're handing out brown cards, Dude Wipes?
0: We are, yeah. I mean, listen, the initiative around the World Cup and the excitement, as I just mentioned, nobody's using dry toilet paper anymore. Going out to these watch parties, these fan fests, and seeing, you know, people come in and out of porter potties. Come on now. If you're not carrying a Dude Wipe on you, you're getting a brown card.
1: DudeWipes.com/brown card, and you can get a brown card plus a free 10-pack Dude Wipes, and you can give that out to anybody that you think needs that help. All right. Give us the best-case scenario, Team USA. Like, what is reality here?
0: Yeah, I mean, listen, first and foremost, we need to get out of the group. And then, obviously, the tournament this summer has expanded. And so we need to be able to win some knockout round games. And I think if we can get to the round of 16, we're going to have to play a powerhouse, a soccer powerhouse from around the world somewhere. And in that moment, anything could happen. And I've said, if we can create one of these iconic moments, such as the goal against Algeria in 2010, or one of these moments where an entire country is going to get behind the team, I think anything's possible. And so I think if we can get to the round of 16 and have this excitement and the buzz within the United States, get behind the boys, I think they can make their way to a quarterfinal. And, you know, the sky's the limit at that point.
1: Great to talk to you, Brad. Have fun.
0: Appreciate it. Thank you.
1: Brad Guzan, the Fox Sports World Cup studio analyst. He'll be working the World Cup there. He was part of two U.S. Teams in the World Cup. Yeah, it feels like the round of 16. That seems to be the – if we get there, we've had a successful World Cup. It's weird to have that with any of – you know, when you think of the United States, it's really rare when you go, well, you know, if we get to the round of, you know, 16, we've done well. Like, we're so used to if we're not playing for a championship. But as people point out, you know, how much soccer have we been playing when other countries have been playing for centuries here? Okay. We still have a lot of people to draw from here in the United States. Far more than, you know, Croatia, the Ivory Coast. I mean, and we're the host country. But I'm waiting for, and I don't know if this is fair, but maybe when you want to get somebody's attention, the casual sports fan, like Tiger got the casual sports fan. Gretzky got the casual sports fan. These are sports that normally we wouldn't go, oh, I've got to watch that. But then you did. Can you get, I mean, Christian Pulisic is a wonderful player, but he's kind of like Mike Trout. You know, he's low-key. He's not a personality. I mean, go back to Landon Donovan. You know, he was a personality when we had him on. You know, Tim Howard's a really good goaltender. But, like, what am I seeing? When you watch some of these players, when you watch Messi, you're seeing somebody, a Ronaldo, Mbappe, you're seeing somebody, you go, I haven't seen that before. And these other countries seem to have that one player. Yeah, Paulie.
2: You'll remember this guy. We had him on. A generation ago, there was a guy named Freddie Adu.
1: Yeah.
2: When he was 14, he was a thing.
1: Yep.
2: And if he had panned out and became our great one, he was already on the way with that. He was dubbed at age 14.
1: He was on the cover of Sports Illustrated, and we thought, okay, you know, this guy could be the future. Now, he did play. I mean, he had a decent career. But the total number of Americans who watch non-USA soccer matches increased from 31 million in 2018 to 50 million in 2024. So that's a 60% growth in 6 years. And the MLS has done quite well. They went from 30,000 viewers in 2018 to 30 million, I should say, to 48 million, an increase of 57% over 6 years. MLS has done a great job. You know, it started as a 10-team league back in 1996. Now it's 30. And the attendance record, over 11 million fans attending regular season matches. So it's gradually increasing, but it still comes down to, can we produce that player that you go, oh my gosh, I got to watch that player. And I think that will be, the litmus test. Can you produce that athlete where we have somebody who's generational? We have somebody that matches, you know, these players around the world. Yes, Dylan.
3: I think part of the problem too is when or if we do have that guy, he's going to go play in the Premier League, like Pulisic.
1: Yes.
3: You know, so it's like your cream of the crop stars probably aren't going to wind up, at least in their prime.
1: Yeah, but he would play for Team USA.
3: Yes. Yeah, but
1: that's what I'm talking about. I'm talking about World Cup.
3: Yeah.
1: I'm talking about on the biggest stage, can we have somebody who can go toe to toe, literally, with some of the best players in the world?
3: But then it's only every 4 years, so it's like, you know, in between.
1: But that's all I'm asking for. I'm not asking the best player in the United States to stay in the United States and do MLS. I mean, can you be a household name every 4 years? Or, you know, we follow you in the Premier League, but we get you back for the World Cup. That's what we've lacked. We have players, you know, Kobe Jones was going to be this, you know, unbelievable player. Yeah, Paulie.
2: And the other thing is, and Seton talked about this in the past, sometimes you'll have a couple of European-born parents who are living here now and they have a child. And they say, well, will they play for USA or will they play for, you know, Croatia? Like you said, it's a decision. It's not automatic.
1: All right, we'll take a break. It's a Meat Friday. If you're watching on Peacock or NBC Sports Network, we're going out to the grilling area. 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

0: I love artists. Chef Greg is an artist. You know, he makes it look easy. He says, oh, it's the Rec-Tec. The preparation that he has, and then, yes, the Rec-Tec makes it really easy, but that's some great food. Like that's top shelf. If you go to a barbecue and all of a sudden you see Chef Greg, you go, we're in good hands here. Or somebody's cooking on a Rec-Tec. Stat of the day, brought to you by Panini America, the official trading cards of the Dan Patrick Show. Todd is short for toddler because there's like 5 seconds to go and we're walking back into the studio to turn on our microphones. And I always tell Todd, don't take a bite and then get ready to come on the air and then your mouth is full of food.
1: I have no self-control.
0: So Todd is short for toddler because you did that. 3 seconds to go and all of a sudden you want to be OG Ananobi and you want to have, you know, one bite.
1: I'm holding the plate and the egg roll and the beef and everything's right in front of me. To not take a bite is just not possible.
0: No,
1: me.
0: I know.
1: Sad.
0: I know. Very sad. Who had the best week in sports, Todd? How about you?
1: I'm Bussy with the boys from Raleigh. Carolina Hurricanes goaltender Brandon Bussy made NHL history late last night by becoming the first goaltender ever to win his first two career playoff starts in the Stanley Cup final. How about that, Bussy?
0: You are Mr. Hockey.
1: I love Brandon Bussy.
0: You're our Gordie Howe. Dylan.
2: I mean, it's hard not to give it to the Knicks, but I actually also had Brandon Bussy. The Canes going 2-0 since him taking over the starting role, and now they're one win away from a Stanley Cup.
0: Marvin!
3: Jose Alvarado from the Knicks.
0: Ooh.
3: He's living every single New York kid's dream. Grew up loving the Knicks, grew up in Queens, played big minutes, hit 2 3-pointers for them in the NBA Finals.
0: Paul?
4: I took OG off the board, and I went with James Dolan, the owner of the Knicks. This guy had a rough 20 years. And is on the cusp of delivering, and Leon Rose, delivering a title this town, and he'll be emeritus.
0: Brian Myrtle Beach, hi Brian, what do you have for me?
5: Thank you very much, Dan. Dan, it's 5'8" in a buttery sculpted statue like 200. Thank you. I've been listening for a long time since I was young, dumb, and ugly. Now, girl, dad of two, my beautiful wife. They make my life easier every day. And you know what else would make my life easier? If the Knicks just win game 6. I remember back in 94, I was 10 years old watching the Rangers, just wanted them to win game 6 in Vancouver. An unforgettable memory of the game 7 win, but let's just get a win for game 6.
0: All right. Thank you, Brian. LV in Vegas. Hi, LV.
6: Hey, Dan. I've been listening for a long time. I wanted to do my best Dan Patrick impersonation. I know your Danettes do very good at impersonations. I wanted to give you my best Dan Patrick. Thank you, Todd.
0: Thank you, LV. That was pretty good.
1: Nailed it.
0: Thanks, Todd. It's not a thank you, Todd. It's thanks, Todd.
1: Pretty much.
4: You're welcome.
0: Thank you, Todd.
1: You're welcome. That's right. I didn't say you're welcome.
0: Thank you, Todd. Ryan in Nashville. Hi, Ryan.
7: DP, what up?
0: Hey.
7: Just a reminder, I want to check in. About 23 months to the day, you and I, we made a bet that if the United States men's national team win the World Cup,
0: yep,
7: you have to stay on air for another year. So just putting it back out there, email who you have to down at 30 Rock just to tell them, hey, I might be on the air for another year, man.
0: All right. Team USA wins the World Cup. I stay on for another year. Boy, now I have to root against Team USA. Yes, Paul.
4: If you're the coach, motivational? Use it?
0: Yeah. Yeah, you're going in there to Christian Pulisic. Hey, listen, you know how important this is? Yeah, it's World Cup. Dan Patrick will do another year on his show if we win the World Cup. Let's go. Like, this will be the Herb Brooks moment there, motivational speeches. Ann in Arizona. Hi, Ann.
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0: Morning.
8: I was just calling to weigh in on Sorsby, a proud Kansas State alumni, and Bill Snyder would never have allowed that, and neither would Darren Sproles. I apologize. And I love you, Dan. Have a great day, okay?
0: Thank you, Ann. I know that we can – it's business, okay? I can't sit here and say I know who would allow this and who wouldn't, but Texas Tech is probably saying, look, we got a judge who said 2 games. He'll serve the 2-game suspension. I mean, the morality police, I would love for have them to be around, but they're long gone. Yes, Marvin.
3: Michael Bishop would have never done that either.
0: Oh, of course. Yeah, of course.
3: Top five. Great, like, you remember that guy? Like him, like Brad Banks from Iowa?
0: Colin Klein?
4: Oh, nice pull.
0: How about that?
3: Graham Harrell, speaking of Texas Tech.
0: All right, all right. Who, they have Sonny. Did they have another? Who's the other quarterback at Texas Tech? They all threw for, you know, 20,000 yards, felt like. God, what's his name? Was there a Sonny?
3: Remember Timmy Chang from, what was that, Hawaii?
0: Oh, yeah, yeah, yeah.
3: He threw, he put up numbers.
0: I love Timmy Chang, and I love Chang. God, what's that quarterback's name?
4: It's not, that's Sonny Dodge. What was his name? Mahomes went there. Cliff Kingsbury went there. Simons, Cody Hodges.
0: Damn, I don't know why I had a Sonny.
4: I know where you're going.
0: Yeah, well.
3: We'll get a text at 11 o'clock tonight.
0: Yeah, I know.
4: Sonny Cumbie.
0: Dang!
4: 4,700 yards
0: yes.
4: in 2004.
0: Ugh.
4: Giving that to you.
0: Thank you. Bloop, bloop.
4: Whew, you would have never.
0: Final results of the poll question. Dylan.
2: Best coach in the building during game four of the NBA Finals, Mike Brown, Mitch Johnson, Jay Wright, or John Calipari. 70% say Jay Wright.
0: Yeah, I'm fine with that. This day in sports history, Paul.
4: I was going to do Texas Tech quarterback history to pivot, but I'll go the Baseball Hall of Fame was opened in Cooperstown, New York in 1939, and your Chicago Bulls, Dan, 91, won their first title over the Lakers, and no one remembers that Magic Johnson was hurt.
0: Nope. The Nuggets on this date, 2023, beat the Heat, and they win the NBA championship. 1981, Larry Holmes knocks out Leon Spinks in three rounds, retains the WBC heavyweight boxing championship. Anybody have the Spurs this weekend? Spurs, okay. Front row has Spurs winning game five, right? Game five.
2: Spurs win, Knicks cover, game five.
0: Okay. This feels like a 109-104 final. Spurs.
2: Right on the nose.
0: Yeah. Oh, is that? Oh, 5.5. Yeah. Okay.
1: That's what they do.
0: Todd, what did you learn today?
1: Although he didn't pay a cent for his, John Calipari reminds us NBA Finals tickets at MSG are very expensive.
0: Dylan, what did you learn today?
2: Ernie Johnson travels with a printer.
0: Yeah, I know. Marvin?
3: Ernie's Wu-Tang.
0: Paul.
4: Sonny Cumbie.
0: Todd, what did I learn?
1: Also, Ernie doesn't enjoy packing for flights. It's more about the destination than the journey.
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22: Okay, here we go. Tonight's the night. The World Cup begins for the United States men's national team in Los Angeles. Gonna be wild. And this is different. The last World Cup, Qatar, we had three teenagers on the club. We didn't need goals. We needed a chaperone. This team is still young, but the average age is 26. And 13 of our players are best players have now World Cup experience. This is a real squad. American soccer fans are always trying to mansplain the game to us mortals, you know. But all sports are pretty simple. Better talent, you win more. Coaching can help, but it can't take average and make it very good or exceptional. In the NFL, it's blocking and tackling. In the NBA, it's making shots. In baseball, great pitching beats great hitting. In soccer, you have to have a star to be exceptional. And you've got to set him up for success. Corner kicks, penalty kicks, open play. Christian Pulisic is our best player, our most creative playmaker. Set him up for success, and it all rolls downhill after that. We've got other top players. Weston McKennie's been around. Serginho Dest is very good. Defense on the back end's a concern. Tyler Adams, tough guy. But it will all begin and end with Christian Pulisic. When he scores a goal, at least one, we are 21-4-2. We are exceptional. If he has a goal or even an assist, we again are exceptional. If he does not score, we're slightly above average. Paraguay is a veteran team. Of their last 18 matches, 10 are shutouts. They're very, very old compared to us. Their best player is young, but he's injured. So, it's you know, listen, soccer fans often feel ignored. They can get a little, you know, a little defensive, a little austere when they talk about nuance. That's not what this is about. It's about players, not plays. That's all competition. And we run through coaches because I think it's easier to fire a coach than acknowledge we may have personnel shortcomings, but I don't think we have them here. I don't think we're as good as Spain. I don't think we're going to beat England, but you saw us play Germany, seventh best odds to win. You saw us play Senegal, and we did not have Chris Richards, our best defensive player. So this sets up very well. This is easily our most talented squad. Argentina won 4 years ago, led by Messi. France won 8 years ago, led by Mbappe. It will all come down to keeping Pulisic healthy, and I can assure you tonight, in front of 80,000 plus fans, 70,000 plus fans, they're going after him. Paraguay got some older players. They're a physical team based on defense. They'll pack it in. Here's Pulisic on the World Cup and tonight.
5: We're a really good team. We're able to compete with anyone, and we want to be a real force in this tournament. I think that's what we want to show to everyone. I think we know, you know, from the inside what we're capable of. But, now it's about showing it.
6: Christian's the type of guy that he's careful, and he listens a lot. He doesn't talk a lot in the beginning, but you really have to get to know him and really show him that, you know, that your intentions are true and good. You know, all we wanted is to help him develop in his career. You know, we got him at a very young age. A lot of pressure is on him at a young age, and what we wanted to do is put him at ease and really put him in the best possible position to help the team, because he's an absolute game changer.
22: He is. He struggled with AC Milan. You know, he really struggled in his last 15 plus matches. So coming back, scoring a goal in one of the last two matches is key. They are favored tonight. Again, I imagine Paraguay is very physical. They are perhaps missing their best offensive piece. And 1-0 would feel great. Get out of there with a W in group stage. All right, Nick Spurs averaged 24 million viewers. It was the most watched game. Game 3 was the most watched game of the NBA Finals since the late 90s. New York plus Wemby plus history. Obviously, the New York market matters, but we had a Subway Series years and years and years ago, got terrible ratings. New York doesn't carry ratings by itself. Wemby's a huge part of this. Because remember, a lot of bigs don't sell shoes and they don't move the TV needle. Kareem didn't until he got Magic. Jokic does not. Duncan did not. Giannis didn't. When Giannis broke into this league and was becoming the MVP, they'd put his games on NBA television, playoff games. So Wemby's offensive game isn't refined. It's not polished. He doesn't have a go-to shot. In my opinion, he shoots too many threes. I wish he was closer to the basket. But America, we know this, is fascinated with aliens. That's his nickname. Spielberg's movie debuts this weekend. It's going to make $55 million at the box office. And there is something about Wemby. I have never seen an athlete who forces other great athletes to make U-turns headed to the basket. It is a totally different team when he's on the floor. The Knicks shoot 40% barely when Wemby's on the floor. They shoot 57% when he's not. That is remarkable. Everybody always talks about influencers. He's the number one influencer right now in sports. And basketball is a game of instinct, but Wemby has the ability to make other great players think, alter their direction, alter their shots. And, you know, there is a reason. He is new. He is different. There's a reason. The highest rated Masters ever was Tiger Woods first. We like stuff we've never seen before. And again, I'm not saying the New York market doesn't matter. The Knicks are a great story, but it's not just that. There is something to be said for we've never seen anything like it. I can remember when LeBron James came into this league in the first 4 or 5 years, he was chasing people down and blocking shots off the backboard. Steph, Caitlin Clark, hitting shots we'd never seen. Tiger 340 off the tee. There is just something, you know, there's a lot of tedious in our sports catalog. There's a lot of monotonous, 162 baseball games per team. This is different. So the NBA doesn't need Wemby to win this year. They don't need him to win next year or the following year. MJ and LeBron took forever. It built great drama. God, the Cubs took forever. It just enhanced the story. But it is a perfect balance of a big brand, a big celebrity-soaked city in New York. Fat Joe's on later this hour. Grammy-nominated Fat Joe coming on later this hour. And this new, feisty villain, Wemby. Jason Timpf says, listen, get used to it. He's got to play almost every minute in these big games. Jason Timpf.
7: That conditioning piece is absolutely massive for his long-term development. Because as you can tell, this entire team, their success in this whole playoff run has been predicated on whether or not he's on the floor. When he steps off, everything falls apart. So the best thing they can do is scale up his minutes. And by the way, that's not a Wemby unique thing. That's every star I can remember in my lifetime. It's like, man, LeBron's got to play 46 tonight. LeBron's got to play 44 tonight. Steph's got to play 44 tonight. That's just part of the responsibility that comes with these situations.
22: All right, back to the World Cup. Last time USA and Paraguay played, there was a little bit of a tussle. It was a very physical matchup. That is Paraguay's way to win tonight. It can't be freewheeling. It can't be open play. They got to pack it in, be really physical. They're going after Pulisic, and they have limited offensive capabilities. So Paraguay, I think Paraguay would be happy getting out of there 1-1 and just getting there. That's not what we're looking at here. We have attackers and playmakers and creators that they do not. So we got a little Laker feel. We're not great on the defensive end, but we can shot create as well as anybody. J-Mac, I know you're fired up. You got a little partial ownership in a soccer team somewhere in the world.
8: Mexico, yep. Mexico, nice win yesterday.
22: Yeah. That got a little feisty.
8: Yeah, and by the way, South Korea, what a match last night against Czech Republic. South Korea looked good. South Korea, Mexico next will be awesome. Kyle, this weekend we get Morocco, Brazil. I mean, good. The crowd is going to be juiced up for that one. I'm on Morocco. I bet them in that one. And then, of course, today, USA. Oh, boy.
22: So it's in Los Angeles. There's going to be over 70,000 people there. It's going to be a wild scene. And then after our show today, we got Canada.
8: Canada, yeah.
22: By the way, you know, Canada has never won a World Cup game. Now, the first time they went, they got shut out. Then the last World Cup, they scored some goals, but they came away without a win. So it's a massive, massive moment for Canadian soccer right after our show today. And, yeah, your eyes light up when I said Fat Joe, the Grammy-nominated Fat Joe's on the Hot Podcast. We're teammates at The Volume. He's got his stuff on Netflix right now, so we'll talk about that later in the show.
8: Make it rain, baby, Fat Joe.
22: Coming up, listen, the Big Ten finally, take a deep breath.
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12: NavianInc.com today. So we've had a controversy in college football. And I've been watching all these programs. A college quarterback, when he was at a school, gambled. He's not, as far as I can tell, gambled as he transferred at the newest school. And the newest school is defending him. They're saying he's got an addiction issue and he's in counseling and we talk to him every day. I have some sympathy. I got a lot of kids in my life and I know parents and people who have dealt with kids who have various addictions. Could be alcohol. You know, it can be gambling. It could be a lot of things. But I watch some of these programs now getting, you know, very precious all week long. We will not play Texas Tech if they're on our schedule. We will not schedule them. Oh, be quiet. There's contracts. Half of you got games you can't get out of or you'd get sued. Grow up. Grow up. The Big Ten came out as the adults in the room yesterday and said, listen, we got to clean this whole thing up. We're not going to prohibit members from scheduling Texas Tech. In the absence of great parenting or great management or great leadership, stuff like this happens, right? Small issues become raging fires and infernos. It's like bad parents can't like defuse turbulence, which parents have every weekend if you've got kids. So we got a college athlete. You see him on the screen. He did something really dumb. Right? First generation of sports gambling, a college athlete bet sports. And, you know, it would have been great if the NCAA would have stepped in and said, yeah, bottom line here, he's out. Maybe that was the solution. The solution isn't getting precious and saying, I'm not going to play Texas Tech. Of course the school is defending the kid. First of all, kid with an addiction. Second of all, they're saying, he hadn't even played with us yet. We inherit this. Also, Texas Tech is fighting Texas and Texas A&M for recruits. And, you know, right now there is a NIL and a transfer portal battle in Texas between the Aggies, the Horns, and Texas Tech. So here's their athletic director.
13: He's made mistakes. And he looked me in the eye this morning again and reassured me that he has done nothing to jeopardize the integrity of a game that he's competed in.
12: If we had a commissioner in college football, not a conference commissioner, because I've said this for years, I love college football, but every conference cares only about the conference and members inside the conference. I mean, Texas leaves the conference. Oklahoma can leave the conference. They don't even give Oklahoma State a heads up. USC and UCLA, we're out of here. They don't even call Cal or Stanford. That's college sports. Pro sports is different. Black and white. Contracts, commissioners, do this, gone. So in the absence of good leadership, Texas Tech is going to defend its program and its coach and its kids. Of course they are. All right. So, but what's happening now without leadership, we've turned this into a 12-part Netflix crime drama. It should have been a 24-hour story. So what the Big Ten came out yesterday said, okay, let's not unravel this. Let's remedy this. We've got an HOA dispute. Let's sit down like adults and fix it. And that, of course, is the solution. Let's sit down. Ken Paxton sat in, came out yesterday in Texas and says, you start pulling Texas Tech off your schedule, I'll take over. Thank you. Actually, that is leadership. A grown-up, the Big Ten, grown-ups, take a deep breath. Young kid, addiction, made mistakes, stinks, probably should have been suspended. But let's not pour kerosene on a little kitchen fire and burn the house down here. J-Mac with the news.
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8: All right, let's get started with the World Cup. First match right out of the gate was awesome yesterday. Mexico 2-0 over South Africa. A bit of a disaster for South Africa. Two red cards for them, one for Mexico. Yeah. Colin, three red cards in one game. That's insane. Look at the total. In 2022, there were four red cards at the World Cup. Same for 2018. There were three in the opening match. It was just bonkers. Yeah. Obviously not great for South Africa going forward. We had the call for a special goal by Raul Jimenez, 35-year-old. Great story. First World Cup goal for him, and he gets to do it at home. Here's the call.
14: Jimenez does well. His Quiñones again. Alvarado's crossing. That's the goal he was looking for. It's Raul Jimenez, and it's 2-0. A World Cup goal at last.
15: Jimenez follows his run into the box. Easy header for him. And you can see what it means to him. Tears all around. Could not be happier for him. 2-0 Mexico.
12: And that was goosebumps television. That was great.
8: Yeah. Spectacular goal. Great finish. Now, things are aligning for Mexico. They will face South Korea basically for the group. And Colin, if Mexico wins the group, people are starting to chart their path. Round of 32 in Mexico, round of 16, quarterfinals against England. People are going a little overboard, but a great opener for Mexico in that one. Let's go to the nightcap, which was just a phenomenal match. End-to-end action, South Korea. We got video from K-Town out here in Los Angeles. It was going off, Colin. I mean, what a scene. South Korea rallies from down 1-0 to win 2-1. An unbelievable goal in the 67th minute capped it. We have sound. Here it is. For the equalizer for South Korea.
16: They've got to make it more intricate how they did before to try and get in the game.
17: Oh, it's a good run. A really good run. Charlie's equalizer. And it's there. Hwang In-bom levels matters for South Korea. And the majority of supporters inside this stadium have South Korea shirts on. And they have rapturously welcomed that goal from Hwang In-bom.
12: It's just crazy.
8: I mean, I just love this stuff because, like, they'll go a while without, like, the first half was slow. Chechia did not have a shot on goal. Of course, I bet them last night. And then they take the lead 1-0. I'm feeling great. And then South Korea responded. Colin, that team looks dangerous. This dude, it just In-bom. What a name. Hit the brakes in the box. Two guys slide by, and he just finishes it. This is the game winner here. A great slip pass into the box, and the defender was slow. Boom. And the scenes there were awesome. Listen, obviously the World Cup this weekend, Colin. I know your sleep schedule is going to be messed up, but this is every 4 years. You got to lock in.
12: No, I keep it on. TV's in the house on for 5 weeks. I'm so excited for tonight. You know, tonight we're favored at home. So you wonder about the early nerves. And we're so, you know, the United States, we are flawed in the back end. And so, you know, it's one of those events where we have the ability to play from behind, but we're just imperfect enough on the back end to keep every single match interesting. So there are no easy wins when you're struggling in the net and struggling on the back end. So tonight for the United States is interesting. Even though we're favored, even though they're limited offensively, they've got some veterans. They're a more defensive-led unit, and I can't wait.
8: Yeah, I will be there going crazy, wearing a goofy USA outfit with the fam. We're fired up. It should be a fun one. At Los Angeles Arena, or whatever they're called. All right, final story, Colin. Let's go to the NFL. I don't know if you saw this. Yeah. Sean Payton just got a big, fat new contract from the Broncos. I guess that's what happens when you go 14-3 and make the AFC Championship game. They probably win that game if Bo Nix is healthy.
12: Yeah.
8: Of course, he was not healthy. He got an injured ankle late in the game against Buffalo. But a big deal for Payton. He's now connected to the GM moving forward, and they're able

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1: That anxiety out. He's going to finish his career here. He probably retires at the end of it. They clean it up. They keep the general manager who works well with Sean Payton, who I think is pretty smart. And again, just... this is, everybody thinks these guys are all the same. They're not. If the Bears had the Waltons owning it, they wouldn't be talking to Indiana. They would just build in Arlington Heights. And so that whole thing with the Bears, you know, it's just hovering over the franchise. So this is now the first or second richest ownership group, and this allows them to sign guys, free agent money, and Payton is locked in for the next half decade, and it's the right move to make.
2: My only question is the Bo Nix situation. Like, I think the vibe is everybody likes him, but do you love him? Just say, hey, Sam Darnold just won a Super Bowl. Come on. Bo Nix could be Sam Darnold for Denver, right? We would agree on that?
1: Yeah, I don't think there's any doubt in the room. I don't have the numbers in front of me, but I was talking to the staff yesterday about this. If you look at Bo Nix and Caleb Williams of the Bears, what do they have in common? A lot of college starts, more athletic than the average quarterback, actually pretty good outside of the pocket. Both have brilliant offensive young coaches. Well, both have brilliant offensive coaches, better than average skill players, very good home teams. Both quarterbacks can struggle in halves and spurts and series, but they're both, for their age, remarkably good late in games. So when you knock on Bo Nix, my takeaway is there's a lot of Caleb Williams here. Now, he doesn't have Caleb's horsepower. But, you know, Caleb's 6'1". Bo Nix isn't a big guy. Nimble. Great late. Can be a little erratic. A lot of college experience. Incredibly intense. Throws well off platform. And likes big plays. Bo likes to give his playmakers a chance. Back shoulder throws down the field. So Bo Nix's passer rating to this point in his career is 90. Caleb Williams' passer rating at this point is 89. I think Caleb's got much more horsepower. They are very, we said this last year, they're very similar stylistically. They like to move, and they're not good enough as pocket passers yet to go to a third and fourth option. They go in the pocket, they look, they find a second, and they often take off, and they're both super effective with their legs, which I think when you're a young quarterback and you're learning, you know, the game is fast, it's slowing down. Those first 2 to 3 years, I think your athletic ability is hugely crucial, and they're both super, super nimble.
2: Now, there was the little war of words briefly between Payton and Nix.
1: That's right.
2: Over the injury, and Nix didn't love it. I don't know. We'll wrap up with this, Colin. You think Nix could be a top 10 quarterback in this league,
1: yes,
2: or that's just a little too high?
1: No, I think absolutely. Now, he's closer to 10 than 1. I think Bo Nix is really talented. And again, like Caleb, he has stretches, halves and series and quarters, where it just doesn't work. He is, at this point, both Caleb said this recently. Caleb and Bo have to smooth out the rough edges. You get moments of brilliance, but it's just you get ups and downs, good to bad. Just smooth it out, and that comes with snaps. I think he's really talented. J-Mac with the news.
3: Well, that's the news.
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1: Super 6, top of the hour. Bruce Arena's going to stop by later today. Fat Joe's around the corner, Grammy nominated. So, you know, they call Pulisic Captain America. And I was thinking about this when LeBron broke into the NBA initially, first go around with Cleveland, he wasn't set up for success. I mean, they had, you know, like Larry Hughes, you know, they had solid players. I wrote down a couple of Booby Gibson, Drew Gooden, solid guys, but kind of guys. And then he goes to Miami and you're like, oh, Bosch, Spoelstra, Riley, Wade, eventually Ray Allen, Battier. Okay, set up for success. That's kind of this World Cup for Christian Pulisic. Number one, it's a home World Cup. That has helped. It's also very favorable in terms of travel. It is not lots of humidity. It's only on the West Coast. This is a pretty easy early.

0: the schedule in group stage for us. It's also a very winnable group stage. Paraguay is rated 40th. FIFA Australia's 27th. We also have multiple creative players for this group, right? He's not the only playmaker. He is our best playmaker, our most creative playmaker. He's not our only one. Also, 13 players from the previous World Cup return. Again, I said it earlier, we had three teenagers in Qatar. Chaperone on speed dial. We average 26 years of age, and 13 guys have played with him. So it's a very comfortable group of players. Circumstances dictate expectations. Okay, this team, the circumstances line up for us. Even tonight, Paraguay's top young offensive player is not 100%. So it lines up for us. I think we'll be a little tense early tonight. And I'm not saying we're going to beat France and Portugal. England's had their best chance to win a World Cup in decades. But I do think against everybody else, we line up fine. I watched this against Germany. We line up fine. Senegal's top 20. We're fine. No excuses. Don't blame the coaches. We have a tendency to do that. That's not what it is here. I would say we were talking as a staff this morning. If tonight was a college football playoff game, Paraguay is unranked, and we're somewhere around Utah, Ole Miss, Texas Tech. You know, we're not saying we're Ohio State, Miami, and Fernando Mendoza. I'm not saying that's what we are. We're somewhere around Utah. We can kind of line up with everybody except maybe the top two or three or four. But I like our – here's Alexi Lawless earlier this week on the home soil advantage for Team USA.
1: It gives you chills just sitting in that stadium down there and knowing that 70,000 people are going to be there. I hope and I think – we are going to have an obvious home field advantage. We saw what happened with Mexico. And it is going to be a wild scene at LA Stadium tomorrow. I mean, the celebrities are going to be out. The, you know, everybody and anybody. Every red carpet. It's going to be a madhouse in the best possible way.
0: Yeah, I mean, this is what it's all about. And, you know, listen, when I was a kid, there wasn't that much sports on TV. So when the Olympics would come on, even though I didn't care about the sports, right, I love the Olympics. But then over the course of my life, you know, now I'm 20, I'm 30, I'm 40. Then you have cable television. Sports are on all the time. So I don't watch the Olympics as much because I never really cared about the sports. Nothing against downhill skiing, but it's just something I ski not quickly. World Cup was different. I didn't care much because we couldn't compete. But as I cared more, you know, about the quality of competition, and we were better. And then you get your Landon Donovans, your Clint Dempsey, your Alexi Lawless, you get your better players, and it's like, oh, we win some of these things. This is the best four-year event left for us. This is it. Outside of an occasional Olympic hockey team that can compete, this is it. Cannot wait. Fat Joe, Grammy nominated. As big a Knick fan, Mike Brown's even acknowledging him during games. He'll come on next live. It's The Herd. 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
0: 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Well, he's a five-time Grammy-nominated artist and now the host of Joe and Jada, a red-hot podcast alongside Jadakiss, American rapper, media mogul from the South Bronx. You'll see celebrities all the time at sporting events. And I always said, Jack Nicholson really, he does love the Lakers. I mean, there's some celebrities that come in, you don't know. Fat Joe, no, he's a Knicks fan, and he is now joining us from his home, and we appreciate that. You know, I know you heard this. I got to play this. First of all, it's great to see you. I got to play this for our audience. This is funny. So Mike Brown has been around a long time in the NBA. Here is Mike Brown from the other night after the win.
1: I couldn't see much. And I say that because, like, Fat Joe's sitting there with all these chains on. And every time he jumped up, the freaking lights with those chains, they blinded me. So it was a little hard. Fat Joe, keep wearing the chains because you look smooth. But you can't replace this crowd, man.
0: So let me ask you, you've been going to Knick games forever. Was that the greatest game you've ever been to in your life as a Knicks fan?
2: Yes, that was the greatest game. It was an emotional roller coaster. We went from going in there like, yeah, we got this, to being down 30, to trying to cheer up the section, trying to, you know, I had a plan. My plan was to bring energy and cheer up my section and be a fan and push my team to win. And that was really hard that game. And so I'm cheering up the fans. I'm talking to them. I'm talking to the bench because I sit right there. I'm going crazy. And it was just so much to take. I left the stadium. I probably left before everybody. Like, I couldn't take it. It was too emotional for me. Like, it's really, really emotional. I'm going to San Antonio. If we win, I'm definitely going to cry, Cal. Like, I don't know how to explain this to you. I've been a fan since I was a baby, you know, and to finally win, there's no emotion like it. So I can't wait to seal the deal.
0: You know, it is interesting. I do think basketball is very unique in that basketball fans, because of their proximity to the players. I mean, I've gone to NBA games with good seats and players talk to you. I mean, players communicate. Players feed off the fans. You know, when you look, let me ask you about the other team. What do you make when you watch Wemby? You've gone to years. You've seen Jordan. You've seen LeBron, the late. You've seen all these stars. Carmelo. What do you make of Wemby? When you take our fans, what it's like to sit courtside and watch Wemby?
2: Well, Wemby is the future of the league. He's taking everything in the next couple of years. So this is our chance, our opportunity to beat him now because he's so young. You know, even Jordan, all the greatest players, they lost when they were young.
0: Yep.
2: Once you get that feeling of going all the way to the mountaintop and losing, then you know what you don't want to feel like anymore. So the future of the league is Wemby's. One thing I disagree with the refs, and I never do that, and I never do it publicly, is that they assume that anytime Wemby goes to the basket, if he doesn't make the basket, it's an automatic foul. So there's just no way that Wemby missed the basket without somebody pushing him or fouling him. I've watched refs not even look at the play and assume it was a foul, just blow the whistle. And so he got that going for him, but he's an amazing talent. We never seen that. I think he's alien, this guy. You know, they put out the UFO things. I think he's got 2% DNA alien.
0: Let me ask you.
2: Never seen nothing like this, man. 6'7", 6'6" coming down, dribbling behind his back, shooting from wherever. I mean, Wemby's a freak of nature.
0: Jalen, of all the great players, I would say Bernard King, I think, is the most underrated Knick and maybe the most underrated NBA player of my life. But Jalen Brunson's very interesting. He's understated. He's not flashy. He's got kind of a blue-collar, tough guy, Villanova work ethic. Tell me about Brunson and his ability to galvanize you. It feels like, to me, he's the most loved New York athlete, honestly, since Jeter. That's what it feels like to me.
2: Yeah. Very similar. You hit it on the head. Very similar. It's Jeter, no nonsense. He knew I wasn't going to ask him. He knew I was going to play with him. He said, yeah, Joe. And he walked out the room. He don't play that. He got one mission. He's a true leader. I've watched him grab the team during huddles and like, yo, we got to take this now. Yeah. He's a real leader. He's a small guy, but as far as leadership, is a true leader. And that's the difference between him and a lot of the players we just mentioned that were really individual great players, but didn't know how to lead a team.
0: Is, you know, of all the boroughs in New York, you're from the South Bronx, and you got the Jets, the Giants, the Yankees, and the Mets. There's all sorts of teams in New York. It always felt like to me, I said this 10 years ago, I've always argued the Yankees are the most productive and successful, but I've always felt the Knicks are the most popular. The whole city's into the Knicks. When you were a kid growing up, were the Knicks your favorite New York sports team?
2: We would go to the barbershop and watch it on a little black and white TV and watch them play against Jordan. Whenever I saw Jordan play, he was this small. So whenever I go and I say courtside, I say a major prayer and I look up at Dak and I said, thank you, God, please. I can't believe I'm here. Like we would get together like this is what it is, man. This is New York basketball, man. And we're finally there at the big dance. And when you see this emotion from fans, I saw a San Antonio fan today on TV, and he was like, yo, man, it was amazing to see the fans' passion for their team and how much they want to win. This is a guy that was our enemy on the other side. He was like, I mean, you can't describe it when you're watching. I got friends from L.A. I got friends. I lived in Miami for 20 years. Those are our arch rivals. I argued every single day at the recording studio with 20 guys about the Knicks. And those guys are finally calling me saying, yo, Joe, not for nothing, man. We happy for you, man. Yeah. We want you to win. We happy for you.
0: Yeah, no, I think it's the most likable New York team that I ever remember. And I always liked the Yankees, but I find there's an authenticity to the crowd, the people, the fans. I want to end with this. You got a new song called Victory Lap, 5 Grammy nominations for you. You still perform, by the way. Give Victory Lap some love here.
2: Yeah. Victory Lap, new single. I felt like summertime needed an anthem. We got Young Miami, who's the hottest young chick in the game on there. We got my partner, Jadakiss. So we pretty much brought our podcast. We got a podcast, Joe and Jada, on Netflix. In music. So it's the weirdest thing because, you know, it's almost like you watching the podcast, but you hearing the song. It's really, really hot. Produced by Kool & Dre, Mike Zombie. It's going to be the anthem for the summer.
0: Fat Joe, absolute pleasure. Keep crushing. Okay, now, just one more thing. Game 5 is tomorrow. Very emotional win. 5-point underdog. Be honest, as a Knicks fan, are you nervous about tomorrow?
2: I'm nervous about every game. It ain't. Listen, I asked a friend of mine who won a championship. I said, what does it feel like? He said, it feels like you ain't win the championship till you win the championship. And once you win the championship, you're like, oh, my God, we won the championship. Other than that, everything's up for grabs.
0: Yeah, it sure is. Hey, thanks for joining our show. You're a busy person. Your podcast is crushing, and thanks, man.
2: Thank you, brother. Appreciate you.
0: Victory Lap, the anthem of the summer, the New York Knicks. I'm not saying all New York teams are likable or interesting. I said this for a year. The Eli Manning Super Bowl teams, I didn't think they were fascinating. There was never a time in the regular season both those teams I thought, oh, that's the best team in football. They kind of snuck up on you. Eli with big throws, their defensive front, Tom Coughlin. You know, kind of masonry and kind of grinded out Super Bowl wins and playoff wins. Knicks team's different. And I don't say that because Jason is a huge Knicks fan. They're different. Yeah. They're fun. They're not flashy. It's the Villanova guys. They're led by Jalen Brunson, who to me is, I mean, it's just, he's one of those guys. There are a lot of stars. Like, I understand people that don't like Steph Curry. He's kind of a show off. I love him, but I get it. A lot of people are not LeBron fans. Jalen Brunson's got it's stayed in college, went to a great program, great teammate, not selfish, very humble. I've said this before, Jason, how lucky are we that most of our great quarterbacks and great NBA players, with all that money and fame, they stay out of trouble, they're mostly good guys.
3: Yeah.
0: I mean, the Knicks are like a room full of grown-ups, and yet they're in their 20s and early 30s. Yeah. They're just adults. They're smart, totally. Wise, hardworking. The Knicks are, there's not a guy on that Knick team, not one, that really you couldn't like if you were reasonable. I mean, Cat's been a little flaky, but he's an incredibly embraceable guy.
3: They're all likable, yeah. Hey, so a quick thing. So New York is split as a baseball town. It's like 55 Yankees, 45 Mets.
0: People in the Queens like the Mets.
3: Right. So, like, even if the Mets win the World Series, like, the city's not going to go bonkers and the streets are going to be packed. Same thing with the NFL. When the Jets win a Super Bowl in my lifetime, it's still like 40% Jets, 60% Giants, right?
0: Right.
3: New York is a 100% Knicks. Nobody cares about the Nets. They just got to Brooklyn. They were in Jersey before. Nobody cares about them.
0: Right.
3: And New York is really a basketball town. There's the Cage, I'm sure you've seen.
0: Rucker
3: in the
0: Park.
3: East Village. Yes. There's basketball courts everywhere. There aren't football fields in New York City. There's just not room for that.
0: Yeah.
3: You know?
0: It's cool. All right, top of the hour. Rachel Nichols. We have Bruce Arena today. Paraguay, USA in Los Angeles. J-Mac is going. I'm happy for him. How about some videos? Maybe I'll retweet your videos. And if they're shaky, I'll know you have...
3: Had a couple adult beverages? A
0: couple of pops.
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0: And I have been saying this since the start of the playoffs. It's not Brunson. He's the best finisher. OG is their best player. I've talked to scouts and GMs about OG. I mean, he is just so unique. So good on both ends.
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12: The Herd with Colin Cowherd starts now.
0: Okay, here we go. Here we go, hour two on a Friday. USA hosting Paraguay tonight. We're more creative, a little soft on the back end. They're all about defense. Not a lot of scoring from Paraguay. Got to be low scoring, which has historically sort of been our vibe. All right, it's World Cup week here on The Herd and at Fox. Began yesterday. Congrats to Mexico. All week, we'll wrap it up here on Friday. We've been running something called the Super Six. And these are the 6 greatest goals from Pulisic on Monday and Ronaldo and Messi and the greatest team goals for our country. So let's wrap it up on a Friday with the 6 best World Cup saves from the United States men's national team.
12: Number 6.
32: Wilson in, popped in the air by Zimmerman. Second ball knocked down. Adams with a touch in the air. Can he win the next one? It's a free header. It's a save from Matt Turner.
33: And here's the life of a goalkeeper. You barely touch the ball in the first half. The ball's at your feet.
13: and then you have to come up with that big moment, that big save. And it's Matt Turner. He has to react, gets his feet set, and palms it over the bar. What a save, Matt Turner.
14: Number five.
15: And he's missed it. Second chance. Missed as well. Great save, Brad Friedel, for the USA. He's the hero for them.
16: Well, I can see. He gets his right there. It was a good save. Got good hand to it.
15: Friedel read it right.
14: Number four.
18: De Palma. Digging out that pass is the dangerous Onike, and Tim Howard's legs save the US from going behind early again.
19: Everything Tim Howard's way has been clean, clinical, and it's been away.
14: Number three.
20: Gattuso, the linchpin. Pirlo, little clever chip over the top. Keller's made the save from Del Piero, who can't hook it back in successfully. Well defended once again by the United States.
21: Well, I think we all need a damping down. It's hard work being an international goalkeeper.
14: Number two.
18: Hazard forward. Origi. It's very promising. Beautifully done. It's Morales! Again, Tim Howard's legs deflected it.
19: Tim Howard has to be committed, stay strong. That is a big-time save on his Everton teammate, Kevin Morales.
14: Number one.
20: Nani. Oh, and Howard off the post, and what a save! Magnificent reaction. But look at this for a reaction. 35-year-old saves the US there. How crucial will that save turn out to be?
18: Mr. Invincible.
0: Boy, he was one of one, was he not, Tim Howard? And tip of the cap to Casey Keller. You forget all these great Tony Maioli, you go all the way back. We have always been great in the nets. I actually think we're fine. I just worry a little bit about Chris Richards' health. Did not play against Senegal or Germany. He'll be in tonight. And with that, she was at, this is her 25th finals covering the NBA. How is that possible? She started covering the NBA when she was four. Rachel Nichols is joining us. Let me ask you, you're pretty encyclopedic on this stuff. Let's just talk about games.
22: Yeah.
0: Where does game four rank?
22: For me, for the 25 finals I have been to, this is number two. And I know a lot of Knicks fans are like, how could this not be number one? But for me, being at game seven of the 2016 finals, when the Cavaliers come back from 3-1, LeBron has that huge buck, Kyrie has that huge shot. This is, you know, a Warriors team that had set historic records. They were never supposed to win this game. It had never been done before in the history of the finals. Still, they're the only team to have done it. I think at game seven, like that still ranks as the best game for me that I have ever been witness to. But this is definitely number two. And as you pointed out, Colin, I have seen so many finals games, and this is number two. This was incredible. The mood in the building, I got to give credit to Knicks fans, even when they were getting trounced in the first half.
0: Yeah.
22: The fans weren't booing. They weren't leaving. They were just sort of waiting. They know this Knicks team has comebacks. And then they went wild in the second half. And I got to tell you, Colin, after the game, I'm walking on the court, and nobody wanted to leave. I mean, they ran through every New York song. Frank Sinatra. They ran through Billy Joel New York songs. They ran through Jay-Z New York songs. They were like looking for more songs to play because nobody was leaving. I ended up standing around with Jerry Seinfeld, Larry David, and John McEnroe, all guys who have been watching this team for a long time. Johnny Mac said to me, he's like, I've been a fan of this team since the 60s. He said, I have never seen anything like it. And I ended up walking out of the building with Bill Bradley. And he, you know, from that team, that killer team. And he said, he goes, look, you know, these guys will replace us if they win this title. And I said, well, I think that you guys should give them their rings. So if this happens, if the Knicks win a title, I'm the first one lobbying. That 73 team should be the one giving them the rings. Don't you think?
0: Yeah, dollar bill. The pride of Princeton.
22: Yep.
0: In this series, and Wemby's numbers are very good. And I say Mitch Johnson and the Spurs staff really misstepped here by not getting him a break in the second half. When you play as much defense and as fluid a defense, he covers so much ground, you got to get him 4 minutes off. I mean, you can't play. J.J. Redick got a lot of heat for this. Remember when he wouldn't take starters off the floor? Wemby gives you such defensive effort, you got to get him breaks in the second half. But let's talk about his offense. There have been suggestions he has to develop his offense. Give me your thoughts on that, because it's being discussed league-wide right now.
22: Oh, yeah. Yeah. And look, he's 22 years old. He's not a finished product. I would actually argue that Mitch Johnson and the coaching staff should have given him more breaks in the first half, because you know the Knicks are never going to pull their starters and just let the game go, right? So you know he's got to play the whole game, and they should have given him more rest so he could have been stronger in the fourth. But that's the other thing that he just has to improve himself over the course of the next few off seasons. He, of course, has been working on his body, getting stronger, working on his endurance, but that has to continue. You can see him get off balance in fourth quarters. You can see him get tired. That has to change. He also needs more of a sort of go-to move, right? Because sometimes he's just floating out there and doesn't know exactly where he should be. And he's, quote, taking what the defense gives him. But the great, great, great, great players, they demand the defense to do certain things. He needs to be able to do that. And then it's a little bit mental, too. And look, you and I, when you're 22 years old, I always say this to my own children who are teenagers. Let's be honest. Before, like, maybe age 8, you're not even really, like, a sentient human. So if you're only 22, how much life experience can you even have had? When he missed those two free throws, that is the kind of moment that I don't expect to see from him 2 years from now. So it's just a little bit physical, a little bit mental, and a little bit X and O. And I think we're going to see all of that. It's going to come. He's just so young.
0: Yeah, NBA has always been, even for the prodigies, blunders before banners. That's the reality of this sport.
22: It's great.
0: Let's talk MVP of the series. I love OG.
22: Yeah.
0: And he's an interesting player because he, again, doesn't have a go-to offensive move. Brunson's kind of the most popular. Cat's probably the most gifted offensively. You've been around Nick team for years since he came from Toronto. Your thoughts on OG, who would you vote MVP? And sort of for the non-Nick fan that maybe doesn't quite see the value, you know Brunson, you know Cat. He's kind of a special kid.
22: Oh, absolutely. I love this trade when they made it. You know, he was, you know, up in Toronto, I think a lot of people didn't know him or his game, but he absolutely had the tools to excel in the way that the Knicks like to play. And a lot of these teams that win NBA finals, it's about fit. We heard all of this stuff from Becky Hammon and other voices earlier in the series. Can Jalen Brunson, can a guy this short lead a team to an NBA finals? Well, he can if there are the right pieces around him. And OG is such a huge part of that. He's huge, first of all. And you need all that size around a Jalen Brunson. He's got a dagger corner three. And he's been able to take more reins in the offense than we saw him do with the Raptors. And obviously a fantastic defender as well. It is interesting about MVP. I think that OG has it among all the voters I have talked to about, you know, oh, he'd be the leader in the clubhouse right now. He's the guy who has to have it. But you might get into a little bit with fans. One of those 2015 discussions, I don't know if you remember that series, you know, we had Andre Iguodala win MVP. Steph Curry didn't win it. LeBron James got four votes. He didn't win it. And a lot of fans have held on to that for a long time, being, what are you talking about? Steph was the heart of that team. And I think we'll see a little bit of that from fans if OG ends up winning MVP, because Jalen Brunson is Jalen Brunson. And I will say one thing about Brunson and where he would rank in sort of MVP thoughts for me. His numbers obviously haven't been up to par of OG or even Cat. I mean, Cat's on-off numbers are crazy if you go look at them.
0: Yeah.
22: But the fact that they have fought back in all these games, the fact that the Spurs have led every single finals game in the final 2 minutes, and the Knicks have turned around and won three of those games, that is Jalen Brunson. When you are that short, when you do have the Becky Hammonds of the world or all the other people saying, hey, I don't know if you can make it in this league, you have to develop every single other part of your game. Nothing can be left on the table. And Jalen Brunson's relentlessness has powered this team. And I would actually credit his size for a little bit of that. And there is nobody else who would have won them some of these finals games with that kind of character. So I think it's an interesting discussion. OG has obviously got the numbers, but it's like any finals team, right? A lot of people contribute.
0: Finally, Rachel Nichols joining us. This is her 25th NBA finals. You know, this will be the eighth champion in 8 years. Mm-hmm. And I've said, I think what we are in, because of the new CBA, you don't get stacked teams. You don't get a lot of trades. You have to stockpile picks. If you have one player that's maybe overpaid, it becomes much more punitive now. You know, I obviously De'Aaron Fox has had a really tough series.
22: Yeah.
0: Do you, when you talk about the Spurs, I mean, I think you could really, the Wemby, the lack of substitutions. Dylan Harper didn't have a shot in the last 10 minutes. Mm-hmm. They got into the bonus with 8 minutes left and had one shot in the paint. Do you kind of sense here a growing criticism that is Mitch the guy? We know the team's young.
22: Right.
0: But this has been, if there's one, if there's one person, it's not going to be Wemby, that if they lose tomorrow night and they lose in five, the heat's going to come in for Mitch Johnson.
22: Yeah.
0: Have you sensed that in this series?
22: Well, first of all, the heat definitely might be coming from other places. It's not coming within the Spurs organization. They have tremendous faith in him. And it reminds me a little bit the situation of Joe Mazzulla. Remember when he first took over the Celtics?
0: Yes.
22: Look, he made some mistakes. He did some things. Boston fans wanted him fired.
0: That's right.
22: Was a real movement for that. And now they think he's the greatest coach in the history of the world, right? Because of his relentlessness and the way he coaches that team and the fact that he won them a title. So I expect Mitch Johnson to grow into this role even more than he has. He's already been on the Coach of the Year ballot. He was a finalist. I think that he has complete faith within the organization, including with the players. He and Wemby have a great relationship. The De'Aaron Fox question is a little bit more interesting to me. His big contract doesn't even kick in until next year. And you got Dylan Harper there, who obviously is ready to take more of a role, especially next season. It's just a matter of, if they get an offer that's really good, you know, they've got to look at it. Who else in the league needs a point guard?
0: Right.
22: And then, you know, you still need a finisher. Big men don't finish in the same way that guards can. And that is why they brought Fox in. Remember, he was clutch player of the year in Sacramento. So they've got to make sure if they do trade him, whoever they bring in or whoever they develop with Dylan is a real finisher. Because Wendy is going to need that compliment no matter how well he develops and plays over the years.
0: Rachel Nichols, 25th NBA Finals, which seems implausible. It's great seeing you as always.
22: It's exciting to get a press pass when you're 5 years old.
0: Yes. Good stuff. World Cup tonight. We've got more thoughts coming up on that. And I did see a story. You know, it's so funny. And I know it's like the 14th biggest story today, but I saw a story today with LeBron James. He is now, there is multiple sourcing saying, Steph Curry has reached out to LeBron and said, dude, you can fly home. That's a 40-minute citation flight home. You don't have to be here all the time. You'll get into our ecosystem offensively. You'll figure it out. And it's we don't need constant practice. That's the advantage, having a veteran team. You can cancel a lot of those shooter rounds on game day. You just don't have them. So some thoughts on that coming up. Plus, you know, on this Texas Tech thing, I get a lot of purity here, a lot of purity testers. Can we just acknowledge one thing? And it's not necessarily in defense of Texas Tech, but it's in defense of all college athletes and what they're sort of going through right now. That's around the corner. 30 years ago, almost 30 years ago, scientist Gary Kehoe was having a cup of tea with a mushroom floating in it. He didn't feel a rush, but he did feel a steady energy that lasted all afternoon. 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
8: I want to talk one more time about the Texas Tech situation with Brandon Sorsby. In the NFL, I talked to a CEO this past week of a pro sports franchise in America. And he was talking about the NFL, and he said, and his league, he said, It's very black and white, for instance, in the NFL. Never bet on the NFL if you work in the NFL. Never bet in the NFL and never bet in the facility. That's reasonable. That seems very reasonable. But that's not what the NCAA bylaws say. And this is with impressionable 19, 20, 21, 22-year-old kids, often men, who have phones in their pocket. Don't bet on anything ever. Okay, that's not realistic. This country, the United States tried to ban alcohol. Maybe you remember there was a guy named Al in Chicago who didn't want to play by those rules. Eventually, none of us did. It is ridiculous in 2026. You are the overly rigid parent. If you're going to tell your kids, and you're managing an entire athletic department, I mean, you're off in la-la land. Don't bet anything ever. They're going to vape. They're going to sex. They're going to drink. And they're going to gamble. You have the kid. You may be the lucky parent. Your little angel doesn't do any of them. That's rare. And they're going to make way more mistakes in life at 21 with a few dollars in their pocket now with NIL, transferring new parts of the country, don't have a lot of friends there. It's a lot to ask of young people. Never bet ever on anything. I'm sorry. That's an unrealistic chaperone. So never forget, the Just Say No campaign, widely viewed as a failure. Just say no. Maybe. We're not trying to create rebellious kids. I am much more in life about regulation and education not elimination and prohibition. Let's regulate. Let's educate. Let's monitor. Here's Texas Tech. Once again, their athletic director with this transfer quarterback who got himself in trouble by doing something that was pretty predictable in 2026.
7: There's no reason whatsoever to question the integrity of our athletics department or the competitive product that we put on the fields or on the courts each and every time that we go out. Integrity of the game is sacred. And that's why we've gone to such great lengths to ensure the monitoring and the compliance measures are in place for Brendan's return.
8: There was a proposal to allow college athletes, realistically, okay, you can bet pro sports. That makes sense. You're a kid, you grew up in Minnesota, now you're an athlete, and, you know, UTEP, New Mexico State, gives you a scholarship. You miss your parents, you know, and a way to connect with Minnesota is you're betting the T-Wolves playoff game. That's the end of the world. But I find this, you know, prohibition, it doesn't work. And it doesn't work with young people. It creates rebellion. So you got to start from a more reasonable place. They had a proposal to let them bet pro sports if they wanted to, and that got shot down. So, and this goes back, you know, Texas Tech now is viewed, and there doesn't appear to be any proof that this young player who transferred bet any Texas Tech sporting events at this point. For the record, we all defended Pete Rose, and gambling was illegal, and he was a grown-up in a managerial position. This is a college kid. I'm not ice cream for breakfast parent. I'm not a permissive parent, but you got to start from realistic places. I mean, if curfew is 9:45, your kids are breaking curfew. I'm sorry. I got six kids. They're breaking curfew. And sometimes they're going to do it just to spite you because they think it's ridiculous. J-Mac, who's got a few of his own with the news.
9: No.
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12: A couple, but also, yes, they do spite you on purpose. Anybody who doesn't have kids or has young kids, they will spite you. It's coming, folks.
8: They'll send messages like, Dad, that's not realistic. Like, so I'm sorry. It's just, and for the record, I did the same thing.
12: Yeah. Shocker, I did as well. All right, let's get started with a football matchup. It's Jim Harbaugh. Here he is swapping jerseys with Mauricio Pochettino ahead of tonight's USA-Paraguay matchup. Obviously, two great coaches, Harbaugh of the Chargers, Pochettino of the U.S. men's national team. Very excited. Listen, this is what happens, Colin. You know, L.A. is very geeked for the match tonight. Jim Harbaugh said there's extreme excitement in Los Angeles.
8: There is.
12: What's the vibe like in Chicago, by the way? How come Ben Johnson's not swapping jerseys with anybody?
8: We had, over the weekend, a friendly against Germany, and I got to tell you something. I thought, I guess the Rams-Bears playoff game felt big.
12: Yeah.
8: But it was about as cool as any sporting event

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1: I have to get uncomfortable. And then I think, I mean, and we all know who those guys are. Let's just say it. Josh, Patrick Mahomes, Joe Burrow. I don't know if Lamar qualified. Stafford.
2: Lamar with his two MVPs does not qualify?
1: Who's that?
2: Lamar?
1: I guess Lamar qualifies, but I think there's questions around the league. I mean, I think there's questions from the local reporter on totally committed. Harbaugh, we'll put Lamar in there. So, I don't care what anybody says. I think Herbert's in that group. You just pay him whatever you got to pay him.
2: The guy that doesn't have any playoff wins, that's the Herbert?
1: Okay. But I think there's about six guys. If I was a GM, I'm just paying him whatever the market is. I'm not nickel and diming it. I'm going to have to probably pay what it is. And then the question is, we're GMs. JNC Consulting. Yes. Let's say there's another six guys that you'll pay him. But we're gonna arm wrestle here. I think now who are those guys? And I think Darnold's one of those. I think Baker's one of those. I think Jalen Hurts is one of those. I think Brock Purdy's one of those. I think CJ Stroud is one of those. I think Trevor Lawrence is one of those.
2: Dak Prescott?
1: Yeah, I think so. Maybe I've got six to
2: seven. Trevor Lawrence.
1: Yeah, I think there's another group of guys that I want as my quarterback. Dak's one of those. I can take Brock Purdy, but I want team friendly, or I'm going to start drafting quarterbacks and making phone calls. And I think Baker and Darnold are both in that group.
2: See, the problem with the Baker situation is Todd Bowles loses Baker, he's losing his job, right? Because Baker keeps him in the hunt for the playoffs. And if you lose Baker and you say, we're not going to pay him, we're going to start over, Bowles is going to be cooked. It's over for him. So he's in a tough spot. But yes, I'm with you. Draft a quarterback every year. I think it was Albert Breer who put me on that a while ago. He's like, just take a quarterback every year. You don't know who's going to pan out. Mid-round pick, late-round picks, you just don't know. And then you're able to handle these quarterback squabbles. I mean, look at Dallas. They're just totally shafted with Dak Prescott and that laborious contract hanging around their neck. Yeah. They can't do anything. They're cash strapped.
1: Yeah.
2: It's tough. All right, final story, Colin. How about this one? Oh, my gosh. Austin Reeves, according to your guy, Dan Wojcicki, who is a regular on the show, Austin Reeves is commanding interest from two teams, obviously, that we knew about. The Hawks are interested, and so are the Nets. So you could throw the Bulls in if you want. But how about this? The Detroit Pistons are now showing interest. Yeah. And that's a team that was not on my radar, but makes sense.
1: Okay, so this is why Detroit makes great sense. Not only can he score, he averaged 20 last year, but he's a shot initiator. Also, Austin's not a great defensive player. He gets cover because the Pistons are an elite defensive team. So again, Austin Reeves is a guy I have no problem. If I get a rim protector and I've got wings who can defend, Jalen Brunson's not a great defensive player. Steph Curry's not. I don't need five great defensive players. He gives me offense in Detroit. That is an interesting fit. He's good. And again, it's just like any quarterback, not named, you know, Mahomes or Allen. I like Austin at a number on a team that has defensive wings and a rim protector. Yeah. Austin works. Detroit's a great spot for him.
2: It's fascinating because Kyrie Irving had been linked a lot to Detroit, similar to Austin Reeves, played alongside Luka. Now he's a little older and would be cheaper. Has a richer injury history, of course. But this is not bad for Detroit. I don't love this if I'm a Laker here in Detroit, because not only are they good, but he would start right alongside Cade. And we're seeing teams, you know, SGA. Hey, man, we need someone to take the pressure off SGA. We need someone to take the pressure off Brunson. Jose Alvarado, bring the ball up in a big playoff series. Reeves does that. He can initiate offense, and Cade can rest a little bit.
1: If you look at the Knicks' success, so much of their success is roster composition.
2: Yeah.
1: So the guy who has the ball the most is Jalen Brunson. So they have Alvarado the backup to him, although they put him on the floor the other game together, which they hadn't done the whole series. So he's got a backup that doesn't play a ton. But also, if you look at their roster composition, they have a defensive center, Robinson, offensive center, Cat, two wings that can defend and shoot threes, OG and Mikal Bridges. They've got kind of a rebounder, defensive guy, first, second, third, Josh Hart. What really makes the Knicks special isn't just talent, high-end talent, it's

0: roster construction and roster composition. I mean, the problem with the Spurs right now is if Dylan Harper's not, he needs another year in the gym. He's not a shooter. And that's what I think really hurts them. Right now, they have more raw talent in San Antonio, but their roster composition, De'Aaron Fox is not healthy. Yeah. Dylan Harper needs to work on his jumper. Castle, I know what I get. Wemby's not refined yet. And they need, I would say they need a better athlete at center. When Wemby goes to the, when he goes to the bench, they need a better, more athletic, not that you're going to find another Wemby, but the roster composition in this league with the new CBA, you're not buying your way out of average. You have to draft and roster composition your way out of holes. You can't just go buy another star if you're a big branded team. So Austin Reeves to Detroit is a great fit.
1: So here's the number. Detroit can offer him 4 years, 178 mil. The Lakers can offer 5 for 241. So the Lakers essentially would be giving Austin Reeves 60 plus million more than the Pistons.
0: Yeah, but 30 of it goes, you know, I mean, let's be honest about the tax situation. So
1: I don't love that. If I'm the Lakers, I go to them and I'll say, we'll offer more than the Pistons, but we ain't giving you 240. We're not. I'm sorry. If you want to take less money to go to the Pistons, enjoy Detroit. What did you say? Birmingham Hills or something?
0: Is it beautiful? Birmingham, Michigan's gorgeous.
1: Birmingham, Michigan's gorgeous. Yeah, go live there. South Bay, forget about
0: it. Listen, if Detroit gives him 210 and the Lakers give him 215.
1: No, Detroit's max is 178.
0: So that means, again, if the Lakers paid him 198, it's a wash if you look at taxes and expenses.
1: Yeah, but you live in L.A. and, you know, you get the marketing dollars out here that are going to be way more than what you would get in Detroit. You would agree with that?
0: I don't think he's a big marketing guy. I don't think he's...
1: He's like a huge golf. He's on the side of Vans out here. You left us, so you haven't seen, but he's a huge deal out here, bro.
0: All right. Okay, bro. J-Mac with the news.
2: Well, that's the news.
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0: Bruce Arena is joining us last hour. Former coach of the United States men's national team. It's what's interesting about tonight is not only that it's on our soil, and it's a pretty workable group, but this is really, speaking of roster composition, this is a very different United States squad. We're offensive leaning, playmaker leaning. We are not good on the back end, and our best defensive player, Chris Richards, did not play against Senegal or Germany. He will play going forward. So it's a very different feel. We're here. I'd have to go look. This is probably, we were really young in Qatar, three teenagers. Average age now is 26, which is 24, 25 to 32, kind of your athletic prime. So we've got 13 guys that played in Qatar. So I don't know. The circumstances set up. 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
1: Tonight, it all begins here in L.A. Christian Pulisic and the United States take on Paraguay in their World Cup opener. Coverage begins at 6 Eastern, with the match at 9 Eastern. 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
0: Somebody gave me great advice years ago. They said, in a serious business, like accounting or you're a doctor, have a sense of humor. There's a stat that was first brought out in the book Freakonomics that the doctors that get sued aren't the incompetent poor doctors. They're the doctors with bad bedside manner. Nobody wants to sue the doctor, regardless of competency, that they like. Nobody wants to sue people they like. And so in a serious business, have a sense of humor. In a funny business, like stand-up comedy, be serious. Seinfeld, joke writing is legendary. Larry David, Dave Chappelle, Ricky Gervais. These are like grown-ups. These are very committed, serious joke performers and joke writers. Conan O'Brien, his podcast company. So, and it's great advice. And it's funny. You think when you look at New York, where they have failed, because obviously it's our biggest city, Wall Street. It's kind of our influence capital in the world, in America, certainly. Well, to be a star in New York, we got to go get a star, Marbury and Mello and, you know, Eli Manning, Derek Jeter, and Jalen Brunson. Kind of regular guys. I mean, Jeter's obviously a great looking guy, but like A-Rod was the star, Jeter was the captain. And Eli Manning was the less known Manning. And Jalen Brunson wasn't even a leading scorer, you know, when they're winning titles in Villanova. He wasn't the most outstanding player. It was Dante DiVincenzo. And so the reality with New York, they've gotten into trouble when they tried to get a star. It's like, no, Brunson and Eli and Derek Jeter. You know who was going to be a big star was Jeremy Shockey. OBJ. That's not what works. Be serious in a funny business. Have a sense of humor in a serious business. I thought UCLA is the same thing. Justin Herbert, Matt Stafford. They hide. Aaron Donald hides. Go look at Los Angeles. You can say, what about Kobe Bryant? He lived in Orange County. You never saw him in LA County. He was in Orange County. You know, he would fly in, fly out, night of the game. Like, he did not stay in downtown Los Angeles. He lived in Orange County, kind of a quiet life. You had to go see him. So, I think it's really the same in Los Angeles, is that, you know, Jim Harbaugh, all ball. McVay, rarely see him. Stafford, Herbert, Aaron Donald. You get into trouble when you try too hard. And I think that's what speaks well of Jalen Brunson. He's not into all the stuff. Fat Joe, the 5-time Grammy nominated artist, came on earlier and said he just relates to a lot of New Yorkers.
18: Very similar as Jeter, no nonsense. He ain't got much to say. The other day we did media with the podcast and he refused to answer my question. He knew I was going to play with him. He said, yeah, Joe. And he walked out the room. He don't play that. He got one mission. He's a true leader. I've watched him grab the team during huddles and like, yo, we got to take this now. He's a real leader. He's a small guy, but, as far as leadership, he is a true leader.
0: Yeah, and the other thing, you know, when Luka went to Los Angeles, and Luka's a star, whether he wants to be or not, his game is scoring. He's a star. He's a kind of a prodigy. But you go look at Brunson, and Brunson isn't as large and is not as offensively gifted. But Brunson gives you over 70 games a year. It's really the ethos of those Villanova guys. They really play hard, not highly emotional. Josh Hart, Bridges, Brunson, very supportive of each other when they have a bad night or a bad shot. Very supportive. And the dude plays 71 games. So, you know, it's interesting. If I said to you, let's just say you and I are sitting down. Who's all NBA? Now, Ant, Wemby, there's a couple easy all NBA guys. You know, Ant and Wemby, that's all NBA. And then you start having to make choices here. And you say, well, Luka. Okay, but again, where's the defense? Is he available? I think there's two guys all NBA. We're going to go with Wemby and we're going to go with Ant. Then I think the arguments begin. Everybody else has a hole and you can keep denying it, but Luka is a defensive liability. and he's not available very often. Certainly not as often as you'd want. So the other thing about Brunson as a small player who has the ball in his hands, he's given you 38 minutes a game in the playoffs. So he doesn't miss starts. Remember, do you guys remember game one? He got hurt twice. He got hurt twice in game one. Who delivered in the fourth? Here comes Brunson. So, I mean, this is a, you know, 38 minutes, 71 plus games, gonna play hurt, very supportive. Wemby and Ant are first team All-NBA on my All-NBA team. I think Cade Cunningham's got to be somewhere on there. You know, you give me Cade Cunningham and Luka, and you'd think this crazy is, I know Cade's going to play. That matters to me. Also, it should be noted, you say, well, Jalen Brunson can't be on that team. The Knicks are the best fourth quarter offense since net ratings were established. And he has the ball in his hands. So, you know, I've said all year, I thought he was a very good player. I don't think he's great. My bad. And he hasn't had the most efficient series. He's going up against Stephon Castle. But if you're talking about fourth quarter availability, minutes played, I also think one of the testaments to Brunson, he's willing to go off ball. Like he's like, listen, I'll move off ball. I don't know. It's a, I don't know. It's just interesting to look at who's really a star in New York. Eli, Jeter, and Brunson. And it's kind of no nonsense, available, play through injuries, be really good in the biggest moments. I mean, that was always Eli. You're like, Eli's kind of a C-plus regular season quarterback. He was great when it mattered. Brunson, kind of a small defensive liability. He's great in the fourth quarter. Derek Jeter, now he's a lifetime 302 hitter, I think. What was always magical about Jeter is that he just didn't dip. Most guys in the playoffs don't hit like they do in the regular season. Jeter's career average and Jeter's playoff average, if I recall, are very, very similar. He was great, and he was very, very good in the regular season. He was very, very good, and he was always at his best in the very big at-bats and the very big moments. So, and they all three, by the way, Brunson, Eli, and Jeter, they stayed out of the spotlight. What about Jeter? The gift baskets. Oh, give me a break. In New York, page six, that's the big hot take. He was single. I mean, they kind of stayed out of the limelight. I mean, I could give you a top five or six guys that came into New York. Now I will say Reggie Jackson was a star. He played for the Oakland A's. Charlie Finley, the crazy owner. Reggie Jackson and Catfish Hunter, you know, back in the 70s, they end up in New York. And Reggie, Joe Namath, there have been stars in New York who soaked it up, leaned in. Joe Namath, Reggie Jackson. That's pre-social media. That's pre-internet. That's a different world. Now you get burned doing that stuff. Oh, look at this. Jeter hit, my bad, Jeter hit 310 in the regular season, playoff average 308. He was always the same guy. So that's my rant on New York, New York, is that Brunson, Eli, Jeter, they're not starved for affection. They're not starved for attention. There is something to be said in New York. You know, there's an old NFL GM who used to have a theory. And his theory was in port cities, New York, New Orleans, Miami, San Francisco, port cities, character matters more in roster composition and who you draft. Because in port cities, there's bigger nightlife. So when you go to a, you know, New York, Miami, San Francisco, LA, New Orleans, port cities, things get a little cray. Things go a little sideways. And so character matters more. That was always kind of the feeling when Dave Wannstedt, you know, and Jimmy Johnson were with the Miami Dolphins. You had to draft guys that love football. Because if you didn't love football, you would love Miami. There's a lot to do. All right, J-Mac.
1: It's like Lawrence Taylor, Dwight Gooden, Daryl Strawberry all apply to that story, huh?
0: It is easier to get in trouble in certain cities. I mean, if I said to you, five easiest cities to get in trouble with money in your 20s.
1: Vegas certainly is up there.
0: Vegas, New York,
1: Miami,
0: New Orleans, Miami.
1: L.A.?
0: It goes to bed way sooner than
1: people
0: think.
1: What about Chicago, huh? You can't get in any trouble there?
0: Chicago gets a little randy.
1: I heard the producers are really living it up there in Wrigleyville.
0: Believe me, one of our producers isn't even here today.
1: Oh, geez.
0: Where'd Jason go? By the way, he is in Vegas.
1: Is he?
0: Oh, God. He was in the morning meeting, though. Okay. Via phone.
1: Check. I know he watches and listens. He's going to be lighting up my phone with an NBA draft bet here shortly.
0: Hey, Canada, 1 hour. Look at the U.S. World Cup, the opener. Paraguay, they've shown up already. Goosebumps, baby. Live in Chicago, it's the Herd.
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0: Okay, here we go. 15 minutes. Former United States men's national team head coach Bruce Arena, friend, stops by. Well, the wait is finally over. A couple of friendlies to tune us up. Tonight in L.A., the United States takes on Paraguay. Later today on Fox. In the last World Cup, we were young, lacked veteran leadership to make a deep run in the tournament. There's more hope, more wisdom this time around with 13 players having World Cup experience. This is a real squad. American soccer fans are always trying to mansplain the game to us mortals, you know. But all sports are pretty simple. Better talent, you win more. Coaching can help, but it can't take average and make it very good or exceptional. In the NFL, it's blocking and tackling. In the NBA, it's making shots. In baseball, great pitching beats great hitting. In soccer, you have to have a star to be exceptional. And you've got to set him up for success. Corner kicks, penalty kicks, open play. Christian Pulisic is our best player, our most creative playmaker, set him up for success, and it all rolls downhill after that. We've got other top players. Weston McKennie's been around. Serginho Dest is very good. Defense on the back end's a concern. Tyler Adams, tough guy. But it will all begin and end with Christian Pulisic. When he scores a goal, at least one, we are 21-4-2. We are exceptional. If he has a goal or even an assist, we again are exceptional. If he does not score, we're slightly above average. Paraguay is a veteran team. of their last 18 matches, 10 are shutouts. They're very, very old compared to us. Their best player is young, but he's injured. So it's, you know, listen, soccer fans often feel ignored. They can get a little, you know, a little defensive, a little austere when they talk about nuance. That's not what this is about. It's about players, not plays. That's all competition. And we run through coaches because I think it's easier to fire a coach than acknowledge we may have personnel shortcomings, but I don't think we have them here. I don't think we're as good as Spain. I don't think we're going to beat England. But you saw us play Germany, seventh best odds to win. You saw us play Senegal, and we did not have Chris Richards, our best defensive player. So this sets up very well. This is easily our most talented squad. Argentina won 4 years ago, led by Messi. France won 8 years ago, led by Mbappe. It will all come down to keeping Pulisic healthy, and I can assure you tonight, in front of 80,000-plus fans, 70,000-plus fans, they're going after him. Paraguay got some older players. They're a physical team based on defense. They'll pack it in. Here's Pulisic on the World Cup and tonight.
6: We're a really good team. We're able to compete with anyone, and we want to be a real force in this tournament, I think. That's what we want to show to everyone. I think we know, you know, from the inside what we're capable of. But, now it's about showing it.
8: Christian's the type of guy that he's careful, and he listens a lot. He doesn't talk a lot in the beginning, but you really have to get to know him and really show him that, you know, that your intentions are true and good. You know, all we wanted is to help him develop in his career. You know, we got him at a very young age. A lot of pressure is on him at a young age. And what we wanted to do is put him at ease and really put him in the best possible position to help the team, because he's an absolute game changer.
0: He is. Now, he struggled with AC Milan. You know, he really struggled in his last 15-plus matches. So coming back, scoring a goal in one of the last two matches is key. They are favored tonight. Again, I imagine Paraguay is very physical. They are perhaps missing their best offensive piece, and 1-0 would feel great. Get out of there with a W in group stage. All right, Knicks Spurs averaged 24 million viewers. It was the most watched game. Game 3 was the most watched game of the NBA Finals since the late 90s. New York plus Wemby plus history. Obviously, the New York market matters, but we had a Subway Series years and years and years ago, got terrible ratings. New York doesn't carry ratings by itself. Wemby's a huge part of this, because remember, a lot of bigs don't sell shoes and they don't move the TV needle. Kareem didn't until he got Magic. Jokic does not. Duncan did not. Giannis didn't. When Giannis broke into this league and was becoming the MVP, they'd put his games on NBA television, playoff games. So Wemby's offensive game isn't refined. It's not polished. He doesn't have a go-to shot. In my opinion, he shoots too many threes. I wish he was closer to the basket. But America, we know this, is fascinated with aliens. That's his nickname. Spielberg's movie debuts this weekend. It's going to make $55 million at the box office. And there is something about Wemby. I have never seen an athlete who forces other great athletes to make U-turns headed to the basket. It is a totally different team when he's on the floor. The Knicks shoot 40% barely when Wemby's on the floor. They shoot 57% when he's not. That is remarkable. Everybody always talks about influencers. He's the number one influencer right now in sports. And basketball is a game of instinct, but Wemby has the ability to make other great players think, alter their direction, alter their shots. And, you know, there is a reason. He is new. He is different. There's a reason. The highest rated Masters ever was Tiger Woods first. We like stuff we've never seen before. And again, I'm not saying the New York market doesn't matter. The Knicks are a great story, but it's not just that. There is something to be said for we've never seen anything like it. I can remember when LeBron James came into this league in the first 4 or 5 years, he was chasing people down and blocking shots off the backboard. Steph, Caitlin Clark, hitting shots we'd never seen. Tiger 340 off the tee. There is just something You know, there's a lot of tedious in our sports catalog. There's a lot of monotonous, 162 baseball games per team. This is different. So the NBA doesn't need Wemby to win this year. They don't need him to win next year or the following year. MJ and LeBron took forever. It built great drama. God, the Cubs took forever. It just enhanced the story. But it is a perfect balance of a big brand, a big celebrity-soaked city in New York, and this new, feisty villain, Wemby. Jason Timpf says, listen, get used to it. He's got to play almost every minute in these big games. Jason Timpf.
1: That conditioning piece is absolutely massive for his long-term development, because as you can tell, this entire team, their success in this whole playoff run has been predicated on whether or not he's on the floor. When he steps off, everything falls apart. So the best thing they can do is scale up his minutes. And by the way, that's not a Wemby unique thing. That's every star I can remember in my lifetime. It's like, man, LeBron's got to play 46 tonight. LeBron's got to play 44 tonight. Steph's got to play 44 tonight. That's just part of the responsibility that comes with these situations.
0: Well, I'm excited not only with USA and Paraguay tonight, but Bruce Arena, a friend, the former U.S., he coached for 8 years, more wins than any coach we've ever had with the United States men's national team. You're dealing with egos and you're dealing with expectations and the World Cup. It ratchets all of it up. So excited for tonight. And a guy that's got insight that I don't think anybody else has, Bruce Arena, is always a really good hang. Haven't talked to him in years, and I'm really excited for this. 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
0: .com. Well, he's the greatest soccer coach in the history of our country. Former U.S. national team manager, head coach, sporting director now, the San Jose Earthquakes, but he won 3 Gold Cup titles, 5 college titles, 5 MLS titles. He's got the most wins, took us to 2 World Cups. Nobody's ever done that before. He has such great experience, and he was always tolerant and patient when I asked him questions as a young, aspiring soccer enthusiast. And Bruce Arena now has been kind enough to join us. It is a really, people think it's hard to coach in the NBA or the NFL. United States men's national team, you got politics, the academy system, you've got, you know, guys are over in Europe. And I'm going to start with Pulisic, because he had a very turbulent, very rocky start, Bruce, with Mauricio Pochettino. And I kind of defended Pulisic. I said, okay, we got a lot of guys overseas now. That's where they make their money. This is not the NBA. This is not the NFL. You play college, go to the pros. Mauricio and Pulisic, I think, are in a better space. But it does lead me into the first question. Is it that valuable? Is it that important that you're always eye to eye, that you always get along with your best player? Is it? I mean, it's soccer is different. It's international. What do you make about Mauricio and Christian's early turbulence?
2: Well, I think it's important that you have a good relationship with your best player, you know, and you're not fighting each other all the time. I have a feeling they're doing fine. I sent Christian a note actually the other day. He's playing very well right now. He didn't have a good closing couple of months with his team in Milan, but his exhibition games before the World Cup have been very good. And I just told him, enjoy. He's in good form. Enjoy it. And I think, you know, behind the scenes, my guess is the manager and the player are getting along pretty well.
0: When you went into World Cups, obviously health is number one. You want your squad. What was the second most important thing? Was there a vibe? Was there something that maybe the average fan doesn't see beyond health? We all know you need a healthy team. What else matters going into the World Cup?
2: Well, clearly just the mentality of the group and stepping on the field and believing you can win. And I think this is a really special time for the U.S. team. I remember in 2002, we opened up with Portugal that had the World Player of the Year in Luis Figo, and they were the third ranked team in the world. And we went in with a lot of confidence and beat them. And then in 2026, my team against the Czech Republic, it was a team that wasn't really together and didn't have great confidence, and we lost the opening game. I think this game tonight against Paraguay is going to be a great game for the U.S. team. They're playing at home, they're in good form, they're healthy, and they believe they can win. So I think this is going to be a good night for U.S. soccer.
0: Now, Pulisic, when they faced the Netherlands in the last World Cup, it was a very young team. Netherlands was old and physical. And you kind of have a sense when you watch teams face the United States, especially in the last World Cup, it was like, take Pulisic out of it. Like, just force him to get rid of it. I think we're too talented now to do that. I think we have too many creative playmakers, or at least more than just one. Does Pulisic have to be great? Does he have to be a goal scorer for us to win?
2: Well, he has to be a good player. He has to be dangerous. He has to be creative in the attack. And one weakness, I think, of this team right now is they don't have great balance in the attack, and they have been a little bit too dependent on Christian. But this good players around them. Balogun's a good player. The midfield is strong. Hopefully the defense is going to be solid, and we need good play in the goal. But, you know, unfortunately, whether you like it or not, Christian's a key figure in the attack, and he's got to be on his game for the U.S. to be successful.
0: What is the identity? I want you to go back to your team that had some success, 2002. And I'm going to ask you, first of all, what was the identity of that? I think identity matters in sports. So let's start with a 2002 team. What was your identity going in, and was it established at that World Cup?
2: Well, we had some experienced players at the international level, such as Brian McBride and Claudio Reyna and Ernie Stewart, Kobe Jones, et cetera. And our goalkeeping with Friedel was fantastic. The U.S. team now is a very talented team and very athletic. That's our DNA. And they're playing a pressing game. So that they're attempting to take the game to their opponents, which I like. And I think that's what you're going to see tonight. I think you're going to see a team that's going to go out and take the game to Paraguay. And that's going to be their DNA. And we're very athletic. The young player Freeman at right back is very good. Robinson at left back is good. The midfield is strong with McKinney and Adams. So I really believe that our DNA is our athleticism and our aggressiveness, and hopefully we show that tonight.
0: The pressure of playing at home, how does it land for you? Do you think it's pressure, expectation, burdensome, or it's just a joyful experience?
2: I think it's going to be a great experience. And, you know, I'd rather play in Los Angeles and opening up in 2002 in Seoul or in Germany in 2006. If you're complaining about playing a World Cup at home, you don't belong on the field. And I think the home field could be a great advantage for the U.S. team in group play and further if they advance.
0: I do worry a little bit. I think our goalkeeping's fine. I don't think we it's not our strength, and it has been historically. But I also think we're more capable of being an attacking team and not relying maybe as much on set pieces. Let's talk about Chris Richards. Did not play in a couple of the friendlies leading up to it, coming off an injury. Would you limit his play? Would you start him? What do you do when you have a player that hasn't played a lot, is valuable in your weakest potential unit? Do you kind of go in thinking, listen, guys, we're going to have some limitations here, or do you just let it play out?
2: Well, I think he had a pretty complete club season with this team in England, and he's fit. You know, he's been out for, say, 3 weeks, 4 weeks, but I think they've worked him behind the scenes, and if they feel that he got through training this week in good form and he's healthy, I think they're going to go with him because he's critically important in their central defense, and to have an experienced player and a player they can depend on is important, and that'll be very helpful for our goalkeeping as well. So I think if he's physically fine, they'll go with him. If they can't get 90 minutes out of him, then they go with somebody else. But if he's healthy, I think they'll start him tonight.
0: Bruce Arena, for our radio audience, the most wins by a head coach in U.S. men's soccer history. Tonight we're favored. Paraguay doesn't offer a terribly dynamic offensive attack. They've got some experience. They've got some age, and they're more of an aggressive defensive squad. When you would go into a World Cup, and there's so much energy, Tom Brady's talked about this in Super Bowls. You don't even remember the first series. You're so amped up. Did you manage a little differently in World Cup situations, knowing, you're at home, the expectations? Did you ever go in intermission and just say, guys, we're going to make a pivot here, not just a substitution? Do you manage differently with heightened expectations in heightened moments?
2: Well, you can, but you know, I think the manager of this team is very experienced, and he's not laying a whole lot of pressure on them. In fact, you know, giving them big speeches and going rah rah and all. He knows his team. He's got a bunch of experienced players. A couple are inexperienced at the international level, but I think their attitude is going to be very aggressive and take the game to Paraguay. And I think playing at home in the opening game, I think they want to go in halftime with a lead. They want to really get after Paraguay. The worst thing that can happen is they come out in a passive manner and let Paraguay take the game to them. And I don't think that's going to happen. I think you're going to see throughout this World Cup, regardless of who they're playing, the U.S. team's going to be very aggressive. And we saw that in their last friendly against Germany. So you have a team with a lot of experience, guys that have been World Cups before, and there's no reason to believe that they can't have a simple attitude as let's get after them. And I think I would associate the U.S. team with the San Antonio team now in the NBA. Young guys, aggressive guys, and they're going to get after it.
0: Pulisic struggled, AC Milan. I don't think he scored a goal, and it could have been his last 16 or 17 matches. That's quite a streak. Now, I don't know about his health, but he played. Is that a confidence thing? Is it a coaching thing? Droughts happen for even the greatest scorers. When I read that, you know, about a month ago that he'd gone through that scoring drought, I didn't know what to make of that. What would you make of it?
2: Well, he had a couple of nagging injuries, and Milan is a very difficult place to play in. And, they were in a very competitive race towards the end in Serie A. And I think for whatever reason, he wasn't in good form. And I think a lot of it was associated to an injury. But he came into the training camp for the World Cup in physically good. And his last two exhibition games, he's been our best player. So I think you're going to see the best of Christian Pulisic tonight.
0: Well, finally, Bruce Arena joining us. What are expectations for you that you would feel like we move the ball forward, that we would come out of this? And because I just looked the other day, if we got out of the group stage and we end up with Belgium, well, Belgium's on a heater. Belgium's got a higher FIFA ranking. Belgium's really good. So I think when you get to the knockout stage, everything gets ratcheted up. what to you would you feel very positive coming out of this?
2: Well, I think obviously the starting point is to get 3 points tonight. And they do that. They position themselves to win the group. And then they get to the round of 32. And if they're the group winners, they're going to play probably a team in the round of 32 that they're going to beat. And they're going to be in the round of 16. And then round of 16, it's anybody's game. I don't know what the potential matchups are.

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1: But your current place of San Jose Earthquakes, thank you again.
2: Thank you, Colin. I appreciate it.
1: All right. Really good man. Bruce Arena is, give me a dark horse. How about Netherlands? How about that for a dark horse? I mean, they're Netherlands. They're pretty good. That's not much of a swing by me. J-Mac with the news.
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4: All right, Colin, let's start with a great story from the U.S. national team, and that's Greg Berhalter watching his son, Sebastian Berhalter, play for the U.S. Sebastian will be a sub. We don't know how much he'll play at the World Cup, but, Colin, it is a great story. So he went to the last World Cup as a fan, and, you know, kind of this is the moment you dream of, making the U.S. national team. And here's Berhalter talking about his son and his journey to the U.S. men's national team in the World Cup.
5: Every now and again, self-doubt creeps in, right, to anyone. We're all human, and you have to resist that, and you have to keep going. And, you know, no matter what happened to him, you know, he has the strength to keep going. He's determined. You know, I told the story about last World Cup. You know, he went as a fan. He was supporting the team as a fan, and he bought a little World Cup trophy, a miniature World Cup trophy in Qatar at one of the bazaars. And he came home with it and he put it on his nightstand. And every day he looked at it and as a reminder of where he wanted to get to. And now here he is.
1: What a great story. Yeah. Isn't that fantastic?
4: Young guy, only 25. There is a bit of a logjam at midfield, but he could see some playing time.
1: Yeah,
4: certainly. And if, you know, we win the first two, perhaps the U.S. rests some guys in game three. Maybe somebody's on a card.
1: Yeah.
4: You don't want to risk anything. So there's a chance he gets in. Very good young player. But the storylines, Colin, this is what people, you know, this is something you dream of. Making the World Cup, playing for your country?
1: So good. So good.
4: It's really exciting. All right, let's move on to the NFL and the Seattle Seahawks. Your Super Bowl champions last year.
1: Yeah,
4: they're your Super Bowl champions. And they celebrated last night. They had their ring ceremony. Looked kind of fun.
1: Yeah.
4: Is that your guy, Sammy D, Sam Darnold, with a little arm candy there?
1: Yeah, recently got married. Congrats to Sammy D.
4: Congrats to him. Defensive tackle Leonard Williams was asked an interesting question because I guess it came up that, did you know the Seahawks are not the favorites to win the Super Bowl? They're not even the favorites to win their division. It's almost like Seattle's taking this personally. Here is Leonard Williams.
6: I'd be lying if I said there wasn't a little extra motivation from hearing that type of stuff. There's a little extra, like, chips on our shoulder. You know, we just came off of a Super Bowl, you know, winning season, and people are still, you know, giving other people favorites over us. But at the same time, like I said, it's like it's always about us. It's about our process. I think that is still adding fuel to the fire for guys, but at the same time, we're going to stick to our process regardless of what other people outside may think.
1: By the way, I have met, through the years, multiple NFL guys that know Leonard Williams. He must be a great guy. Everybody loves him. I mean, I'm not kidding. I've met former USC guys, anybody that's ever coached him or been around him. He is just really well-liked. Just a thoughtful guy. And, you know, he was another former Jet. He escaped to a winning organization.
4: Yeah, you know, hey, you had to cut your teeth somewhere. You got to get started somewhere. He started with the Jets. What's interesting is I didn't even realize this. The Seahawks aren't the second best odds to win the Super Bowl. They're not the third best, Colin. They're the fourth best odds to win the Super Bowl behind Buffalo and Baltimore. I mean, an hour ago, you were wondering if Lamar is still a top five quarterback in the league.
1: Yeah, I'm not on Baltimore like everybody else. Buffalo, I am. I think they have a better roster than Buffalo. I think that running back end of the first round from Notre Dame, Price.
4: Yeah.
1: Keep your eye, rookie of the year candidate.
4: Again, part of the odds, you know, it comes down to the NFC is stacked this year. It is much better, I believe, than the AFC. AFC's quarterback heavy.
1: Yeah.
4: But all those guys got paid.
1: Yeah.
4: And as a result, the rosters aren't as great.
1: That's exactly right.
4: And you look at the NFC. I mean, hell, three teams from the NFC East could get in the playoffs. Three from the Lions division. And then you've got the NFC West, where the 49ers are well-liked. And they got a shot. So maybe that's why they're...

0: isn't a lot of Seattle love, but I think you and I would agree. They're not going back to the Super Bowl this year, right?
1: Well, they shouldn't be favorites. You know, when you win the Super Bowl, people get paid. Your roster gets poached. Mm-hmm. You generally win a Super Bowl because you've got a couple of guys in contract years. You know, to win a Super Bowl, you don't do it if you're really, really young. But you need youth, but not too much of it. You need experience, but you can't be old. And Seattle was a nice balance of guys like Sam Darnold, who've been around the league for a while. And, you know, Kenneth Walker, big chance to, you know, show himself and get a big contract with the Seahawks or eventually the Chiefs. I mean, the last 25 Super Bowls, only two teams have repeated as champs.
0: Yeah.
1: One had Mahomes and one had Brady. So it's pretty unlikely.
0: And let's remember, the big loss is Darnold's guy, Kubiak, the offensive coordinator, the play caller. You know, if Darnold regresses, you know, some people are going to say, well, he's just a Kubiak creation. And he had Kevin O'Connell, Cowherd. He was not a top 10 quarterback. Are you ready for that? That stuff is coming down the pike. Final story. We got to talk about T-Swift. Taylor Swift back in the news for being at the Knicks game.
1: Yeah.
0: You had a couple meatballs online saying, ha, she's not even a real Knicks fan. Just stop with the goofiness. But this is what's interesting. Page Six reported that Travis Kelce and Taylor Swift's wedding might be held at Madison Square Garden? That sounds crazy. I never heard of that.
1: I heard that this morning. Yes, I did.
0: That's insane. So now, they're saying they want to tie the knot before training camp starts in July. I thought they were doing it in Rhode Island. That's what I thought. Now, I'm not getting an invite.
1: The Rhode Island community in which she owns a home is very small. It cannot handle a 400-person wedding, is probably of the biggest pop star in the world. So that sounded like a lot of fun because I occasionally go to that part of the country. But New York is probably where they're going to happen.
0: Listen, let's be real. This is all just people just guessing. Taylor Swift's probably watching this and laughing. Everybody knows where the wedding is happening. That you can't change it now. They're July? Cullen, it's the middle of June. Everything's locked in. It's going to be in Rhode Island.
1: No, they're estimating there's going to be 1,000 guests.
0: 1,000 guest wedding?
1: You can't do that in Watch Hill, Rhode Island.
0: Nobody has 1,000 guest wedding. That's not how Taylor Swift rolls.
1: Yeah.
0: What are you inviting everybody on the Chiefs? I mean, hell, Andy Reid was asked whether he'd go to the wedding. Here's what Andy Reid had to say.
2: He's been here most of the offseason, so if not the whole offseason, he's been around. And it's good to have him here. You see no distractions with that. And if it's like when I got married, my wife did everything. So I just kind of followed her lead on it. Showed up, right? That's right. So maybe he's doing more, but he looks like he's pretty focused in on this job here, too.
1: Yeah, I mean, I think they can afford a wedding planner. That's my guess. They hired a photographer. They won't be doing Polaroids themselves. That's just what I would guess the budget is ample. J-Mac with the news.
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18: Canada, right around the corner, seeking their first World Cup win, 2022. They lost all three games, did score a couple of goals. They're on a 7-game undefeated streak. Group B. I'm all fired up. Oh, Canada. Step it up. All right, as you know, whining to officials, extra time, flopping. We're not talking about J-Mac's rec league exploits. We're talking about the World Cup. Tomorrow's headline today. How about the boys in red, white, and blue? What's the headline for tonight's game, USA-Paraguay?
0: The first U.S. home game at the World Cup since 19... Isn't that game against Brazil way back on July 4th? Surely you remember that. Colin, I got a good feeling about this. The headline for USA-Paraguay will be winning habits, rise early, clean sheets, tackle anything. Give me the USA. I'll go 1-0, as they like to say in soccer. I think we start Balogun up top. There's a lot of breakdowns online about how Paraguay, Colin, you're just going to hunker back, everybody behind the ball. We're just not going to give you any space to create and kind of frustrate you and choke you out. But the U.S. had some success with that in their earlier meeting in November when they won 2-1. They did a good job inside creating, moving guys around. This is a big Pulisic game, and I think set pieces, because the U.S. has some good size for potential headers. I think the U.S. is in good shape in this one. The only concern, Colin, we saw this with the Knicks in the NBA Finals. You go home, it's your first home game in forever, right? The Knicks, they were nervous in the first quarter and came out slow. I wonder, you know, 70,000 screaming fans. It's going to be a scene there today, okay? And is there a little nerves and then the U.S. can't break through the defense? And next thing you know, you're looking at the clock and you're like, damn, it's tight. That could exist. But Bruce Arena said early, get a goal in the first half and they're fine. Anything after that, you start to get a little nervous, but I'll go USA 1-0.
18: Tomorrow's headlines today, let's talk about a bigger picture. How about the headline for the winner of Group D, which the USA headlines?
0: Yeah, so it's weird. I don't know if you've looked at the odds for the group, but they're sandwiched together. There's no big favorite. The U.S. is favored, obviously, because everybody's betting the U.S. But who's going to win Group D, Colin? The headline for Group D at the World Cup will be, thank you very much. U.S. team meets net goal. I have them advancing winners in the group. So, again, you got to get by Paraguay today, and then you'll feel great. Because Australia is the weakest team in the group. That's undeniable. They get them next in Seattle in about a week. After that, you've got Turkey-yay. I'm not allowed to say Turkey because I guess they changed their name to Turkey-yay. They're dangerous. There are some people who think they're good. They have the second best odds in the group. But if the U.S. can play for a tie in that one, remember, the last World Cup we played England, we're like, we need a tie. We got a tie. We're like, again, it's not that difficult to get a tie against Turkey A. So I do believe they win the group. And Colin, if they do, that sets them up to stay in California. And they would play in the round of 32 at Santa Clara, where the Niners play. Home field advantage, obviously. And it just staying West Coast, I think, would be very good. I think they got a good chance, Colin. I know this is going to sound homerific. You know, Bruce Arena said quarterfinals is legit. I think it's in play. I know people are going to say, we never want anything. But even you're bullish on them. And, you know, you've been around longer than I have. We haven't had a lot of success with the World Cup.
18: Tomorrow's headlines today have the headline for a... How about a little guy to root for, a dark horse for our audience?
0: Yeah, you were looking for a dark horse earlier. This one is a tough one because I've got them in... They're in a brutal group with one of the best teams in the world. But something about these African nations at the World Cup, they always make these exciting runs. Give me this team as a dark horse in the World Cup. The headline will be, you got some gal. Lions, money handle, the main handful. Give me Senegal, Colin. Yeah. They open up against France at MetLife. I just checked the weather. Okay. It's gonna be like 88, 90 degrees at MetLife.
1: Give me a little steamy.
0: Yeah. Huge edge for Senegal. They play, they had an amazing run in World Cup qualifying, took down Morocco. Morocco's loaded, by the way. They went to the semifinals in 2022. Took them down in a great game. You can go look that up on YouTube. It's got millions of views. This Senegal team is spicy. Five guys playing in the EPL on their roster. This is not just some guys. They got dudes everywhere. And I'm telling you, Cameroon had a great run, I think, in 1990. And of course, Morocco in 2022. Someone steps up from an African nation. I believe Senegal makes an interesting run here. They're one of my dark horses.
18: Tomorrow's headlines today. Who's going to be the top scorer at the Cup? The headline winner for the Golden Boot Award.
0: Yeah, I think Mbappe was favored. A lot of people like Yamal. I'm going with a guy you know very much about. The headliner for the Golden Boot will be Raisin Cane's Extra Sauce, Extra Toasted. Give me Harry Kane, Colin. What an awesome story. Yeah. And by the way, when you're betting stuff like this, you got to look for guys who are going to score. And Harry Kane's taking all the PKs. The guy is an absolute closer. Listen, we're going to talk a little more about England shortly. I know there was some drama over their roster. Not a ton of drama on our roster. But when it came to the England roster, people were like stunned. You had some studs getting left off. This is all centered around Harry Kane because he is a goal-scoring machine. That game against Croatia on Wednesday, that'll be a phenomenal game because Croatia is very good. But I like Harry Kane a lot. I think he scores a ton of goals here. I will go for 7. By the way, your guys at The Volume have a goal-scoring contest, and I'm in it with them. My first pick, Harry Kane. I think he's going to do it.
1: Tomorrow's headlines today. Whose name will we hear over and over again? The winner of the Golden Ball.
0: Yeah, this one's too easy. Come on. He's probably the best young player in the world. We know Messi, you know, this is kind of his swan song. He's not in his prime anymore. Mbappe's very good. I think France is susceptible. So give me this winner for the Golden Ball. The headline will be in pure Lamine's turns. Golden Ball goes to Yamal. I mean, Colin, this kid is unfreaking believable. He's 18 years old playing for Spain, turns 19 in July. And again, some of these edits that kids put together from his goals in club, this guy's unbelievable, Colin. Obviously, you know he helped Spain last time. Can they actually make a run and win it? They're very young, but Yamal is one of the best players in the world, certainly on the short list. I actually bet some Spain to win it, but I do believe Yamal. Now, he may miss the opener, dealing with a hamstring issue. Those are always dicey. But come on, you're 18 years old, though. You're going to recover quickly. Give me Yamal and the Golden Ball.
1: All right. Finally, that's what we're all waiting for. There's about a group of 6. Headline for the winner of this World Cup.
0: Yeah, you know, like Bruce Arena, I don't think the U.S. is going to win the World Cup. I laughed at that when he said that. Obviously, it would be great if we did. But for the winner of the World Cup, the headline will be keep calm and Harry on to the final. England minds the gap. I think it would be poetic justice for England to pull off a World Cup title on American soil, would it not? And again, this roster, again, there was some drama over it. I know they got the new manager that ruffled some feathers, but overall, this is one of the best teams in the field when you just go position by position. I mean, one of the best keepers. Everybody loves Jude Bellingham. Their great run at the Euros 2 years ago. Colin, this is a special team led, of course, by Kane. And as someone with English roots, I'm sure you will enjoy their deep run. I think they win it all.
1: I thought your headline was going to be Portugal.
0: I'm not as high on Portugal as others, but I do like England a lot. And let's be honest, after the U.S., like, your rooting interest is probably England.
1: It's absolutely England. I would say, England hasn't won since, you have to go back, is it like 58?
0: I don't think you or I were born yet, correct.
1: When I was a kid, it was 1972. I went to England. My mom took me and my sister Marlene to England. And my mom's twin brother, Peter, bought me this soccer game. And I would sit in the ledge as a little kid, and I would set up the pieces and play and try to chip it in these little soccer game. I remember the Netherlands was the best team in the world at the time, I remember. Or somebody in the house always talked about Netherlands and the orange jerseys. But, I had a family in my mom's family in England, big soccer fans. And that was my first introduction to how mediocre at the time British food was. So here's Christian Pulisic earlier this week on this World Cup group.
19: You can feel the love from people outside the hotels around the coming to the trainings. It's been special, and of course you get the messages from family and friends who, a lot of people that don't watch me ever, and then the World Cup comes around and it's like this big event, and you get all these texts, and it's just funny, but it's great in all aspects. I think I've grown up a lot. I think my game has matured in a lot of ways. I feel a lot more calm and comfortable as a player going into this, I would say, as opposed to the last one.
1: You know, he even looks more mature. You know, it's like you play those international games and you play an AC Milan, and in the intensity of the press, you grow up fast. And I think really the key in this whole thing is not only our overseas tenured players over there, but I think more than anything, we have 13 returning players. And they're, you know, last time, the fact that we had a draw against England, I thought that was enough to feel good about our World Cup spot. You know, you play Netherlands, they were a veteran team. I mean, you could see when you turned the television on, they were just older, bigger men. We got some size. We are mostly healthy. And some playmakers. 1-0 tonight. I'll take it. I'll take 1-0 tonight. Gladly. Sleep well. Can't wait.
0: Colin, what about Canada? You betting on that one? They're about to kick off against Bosnia.
1: They have never won a World Cup match.
0: I bet them
1: today.
0: Believe
1: it or not.
0: Yeah, they're going to win.
1: The first time they came in, they were shut out. They didn't score a goal.
0: Yeah, that was a rough one. It happens. Come on. You remember my first show here? It was a struggle on the struggle bus.
1: Listen, you were shut out. Here's USA.
0: Get off into the stadium.
1: Now, I can't wait.
0: I might FaceTime you from the game. I know you're a big FaceTimer.
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5: 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Live from the Green Audi Studios. Green Audi, Springfield's luxury alternative.
6: Closed out its review on the matter involving Stephon Diggs and his former chef. It said that there was insufficient evidence to support a finding of a personal conduct policy or violation, meaning the 32-year-old free agent is not in danger of a suspension. In college football, ESPN is reporting that Clemson wide receiver Tristan Smith received a temporary injunction against the NCAA from a South Carolina judge today, clearing the way for him to play this season. Smith had sued the NCAA in January after the organization denied his waiver for a fifth season of eligibility. At the RBC Canadian Open, second round continues. Ben James is in the lead at 10 under par overall. I'm Ansi Bolaños.
7: Portions of the show are recorded. You want winners? He went 0 for 14 picking bowl games.
8: God bless football.
7: You want hot takes? He said Patrick Mahomes would be a disaster.
8: Really?
7: You want baseball news? He doesn't even know who Kyle Tucker is.
8: Oh, okay.
7: In his personal record book, Kevin Durant hasn't won a ring yet.
8: I'm just telling you that's what he's doing.
7: You're listening to the man who made falling upwards an art form.
8: It's crazy.
7: This is Stu Gotts and Company, live. And sitting in for Stu Gotts and Company, it's Dan Beyer and Monsi Bolaños.
9: A very happy Friday to you and Monsi Bolaños. It is a World Cup Friday.
10: Woo!
9: As the United States will take the pitch tonight. And we've got action in Canada just about to get underway on Fox. World Cup fever. I've got it. I've got to admit, I've got it, Monsi.
10: I've got it, too. I'm wearing my Alex Morgan jersey. That's how ready I am for this USA match later today because Costa Rica did not make it to the World Cup, and I don't want to talk about that, so I'm going all in for USA here, Dan. I'm excited.
9: Costa Rica didn't make it, and they expanded the field to 48
10: this year. Yeah, I don't want to talk about it.
9: And they still couldn't make it into the World Cup.
10: Mira. We can have a conversation off air of what the problem is in Costa Rica. We can talk about that. But let's not, okay? Let's get ready for the USA. You know, train to push past the pain. Not athletes, just people trafficked every day right here in the United States, sometimes by someone they trusted. During the World Cup, help us break the silence. 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And speaking of the World Cup, don't miss Team USA's first game of the group stage today at 9 Eastern, 6 p.m. Pacific on Fox. It's USA versus Paraguay live from SoFi Stadium in Los Angeles.
9: And it started yesterday with Mexico and South Africa playing in Mexico City, and it was quite a scene. And I was sitting in the chair that that we always sit in, Monty, and watching the game during Stu Gotts and Company live here. And it was, I really do enjoy the World Cup. And I think that there are a lot of sports fans like me that may not be as passionate about soccer on a day-to-day basis, but you can't deny its entertainment value when it comes around.
10: Mm-hmm.
9: And so yesterday, just watching Mexico and South Africa was great, and I enjoyed it. There were more red cards than goals. It didn't matter to me. Like, it was an event. It was the World Cup. And last night when I was home and came home, and we had a little bit more of an advantage because we're on the West Coast in Southern California, where the game was a little bit more reasonable in a time start between Czechia and South Korea. And we turned it on at home, and we watched South Korea. They were down 1-0, an amazing goal to tie it. They end up winning the match. But it was something that yeah, there may not have been a smorgasbord of TV options last night, but it was something that I was able to turn on, and my wife did not argue about. She was like, absolutely, let's turn it on and watch. And that's it made me feel good in that way, because I think that there are a lot of people like me that may not be into soccer in the other 3 years that it happens, but for this next month, it is something that is going to be very involved with, that it doesn't matter if it's the United States, if it's our country or whatever our heritage is, it's something that will captivate us, and I was captivated on day one.
6: You know, it's funny what you just said. For the next month, we're going to be captivated by it, because here in the U.S., soccer is not valued the way it is in other places in the world, right? Like here, we have MLS, but do we even really talk about MLS? I know last year we discussed it a lot, or was it 2 years ago when Messi came and joined Inter Miami, but it kind of like died down. Like it was exciting for a little bit, but in reality, it doesn't match the way soccer is viewed in other parts of the world. But right now, we're into it. We're joining the rest of the world while the World Cup is happening. But
9: and you, oh, I'm sorry.
6: No, you're fine. But is it only for the World Cup that we're into it like this?
9: Yes, yes. And I think that that's okay. And that's why, like, you know, as we start this show in the next 2 hours and what we have tonight, like, I'm super pumped to watch the match tonight.
6: Mm-hmm.
9: I thought, like, on a Friday night to start the weekend in summer, it's first week of summer vacation for my son. You know, I was thinking, oh, what can we do as a family? Where can we go out to? What could we do tonight? And I'm like, well, we can't because the match is on. Like, the United States plays. That is going to be something. So, truly, like, I took off any of the let's go out and grab this to eat or let's go out and do this. Now, we could go out and, you know, watch the match somewhere. It's just maybe not as conducive when you have a five-year-old in that sort of atmosphere.
6: Sure.
9: So, but watching it at home will be something that we will definitely be doing. And I think that's okay. And I think that, you know, as we start the show and I tell you my experience and you give your experience as well, it's not meant to be a general, oh, we're having this conversation every 4 years. I think the conversation is over. Like, I think that the conversation is over in the sense of, if you were one of those people who never believed that soccer was going to be anything, you're never going to accept what it is or isn't. And I feel like it's such an archaic way of, the only win for that group of people is if soccer would be more popular than the NFL. And it's just impossible. Like, it's not going to work, because I feel like the point of view is, look at the sport, look at it, whether it be with your country playing or whether it be your favorite team, whether it be in MLS or whether it be in the Premier League, whatever the case is, the only way that you could convince that group of people is if, instead of Monday Night Football, we've got Monday Night Football and it's soccer. Like that's, and so that's never going to win. The path that it has made, the inroads that it has made in the United States, for, you know, whatever reason, it's just been so difficult as opposed to, you know, any other country, I think are fine. I think it's okay with the way that it is. I'm not sitting there saying that the MLS needs to beat Major League Baseball and needs to beat the NBA and needs to beat the NFL. I think it's fine where it is, and I just want to accept that fact for it.
6: Mm.
9: If your kids play it, great. You know, I was reading some articles that the club portion of soccer, you know, over the past few years, the participation numbers have dropped because it's been more of a, you know, a pay model, and numbers have dropped in terms of the interest. And I think that's something else that someone else will point to and say, this is why, see, it's not working. Soccer's not going to work in the United States. I would just say, who cares? Whatever path that it finds, it's not going to be mapped out exactly how I thought. And so just accept it for what it is and enjoy this next month or this next 5 or 6 weeks, because I think it's just going to be a lot of fun.
6: It is going to be a lot of fun, but it is interesting, the big gap between soccer here and soccer in other places. And I'm just wondering if that gap can close in any way, shape, or form. I don't think soccer will take over the NFL. I 100% agree with that.
9: Never.
6: NFL is king. It's going to be forever. Can it get close to baseball and the NBA? I think it's even so far away from them where it's like, can that gap close? And is there anything that can be done to close it? I last night went for a late night cap with the boyfriend at a sports bar. Late night cap, the match, the last match over for what, 90 minutes, almost 2 hours, and this bar was so full, still because of the World Cup. I was very surprised because, again, the Mexico match ended so long ago, and so I just was like, 11:30 and we're still here, and it was absolutely because of soccer. Absolutely. And then we're sitting down, and the boyfriend looks at me, and he's like, do you think soccer can make any changes to make it more fun? And I looked at him, and I gave him such a look, and I was like, are you crazy? I was like, I think they would look at, I'm like, I grew up with soccer. I grew up with soccer. My brother was a star soccer player, and it's what I know. Do I love soccer the way my family loves it? No. But I think that the disconnect for me is that I never played soccer. Soccer is during volleyball season, and so I never played soccer. So that's my disconnect, why I prefer the other sports, if I'm being honest. And so I looked at the boyfriend. I was like, if anyone heard you say that, they would look at you like you're crazy. They're going to tell you that we're the problem in the U.S., that we can't get on board with the sport when everywhere else, all over the world, it is so dang popular. But then he brings up how offense in soccer is so low, and that's why he can't get into it. And he brings up baseball, how the changes have made in baseball, and look at how it's thriving. And also, like, hockey, I don't know if hockey has made changes, but it does seem like the offense in hockey is also up. And so that's what he was bringing up to me, and I was like, I think you would sound crazy to all of these people here that are watching soccer for the way it is.
9: Yeah, and I think, like, and when I'm watching the match, I'm curious what Ian and Sam think as well. When I'm watching a match, it isn't about the number of goals. It's about, like, the opportunities, because that's really where a peak, you know, becomes, because it is difficult to score a goal. So to have, like, those opportunities, I don't want to simplify it by calling it game within the game, but that's where, like, you find the excitement. Like, if you're tuning in to see, you know, 10 goals, you're not going to see it. It's the same thing when you're watching the Stanley Cup playoffs and there's a power play going on. It is some of the most tense 2 minutes that you've got, because there is an opportunity to get a goal in that scenario. And I think that that's the same thing with soccer. Now, you're not having power play situations, but if you're not watching the match for, like, with or through that sort of lens, I don't think that there's anything that can change. And you're right. I'm glad you looked at this, Sean, with an eye and said, what are you talking about?
6: Because
9: it's like if you're at a party, like, can we turn the music down? Chelsea doesn't like it so loud, you know, but everybody else, like, it doesn't mind them, but Chelsea doesn't like it, so we got to turn it down for Chelsea. It makes it sound like we have to change soccer because America doesn't like it.
6: Right.
9: You know, like, so let's change like that. It's absolutely extremely absurd.
6: Cuckoo bird.
9: You know, the one thing, you know, the country's being backed by it. And let me ask Ian and Sam, like, are you guys more into soccer because it's the World Cup? Are you into it? Are you into tonight's match? Ian, go ahead. You could go first.
2: Yeah, I'm looking forward to watching it tonight. Like, I and you know, Dan, I'm not a huge soccer guy, but this is the time to be a soccer guy. And yeah, I mean, you guys are right. It's never going to take over the NFL, but, like, when it's the main event right now, there's totally a room for it.
9: Yeah. Sam, are you making plans to watch the match tonight?
11: Absolutely. I saw Monsi rocking a World Cup shirt yesterday. She said I got it at Target. I went to my local Target. I bought a shirt.
6: Yeah.
11: I'm pumped. It's here in L.A., in Inglewood, which is, you know, in L.A. And, yeah, I'm watching it at 6 p.m. with a friend. And the World Cup just sort of, it feels different. It just feels so important that I tune in even if I'm not really, like, a huge football or soccer fan.
9: And that's because it is. That's because it is important.
11: Yes.
9: It is every four years.
11: It's the biggest sporting event in the world. Like, hands down.
9: Absolutely. And that's just, as a sports fan, I don't know how you cannot get into it.
6: Right.
9: Like, I feel like I understand, like, if I was 18 and I played, when I say I played soccer, like, it's just like, you know, in the local city leagues when you're a kid, you know, you're playing. You're 11, 12, 13 years old, like that sort of thing, not like competitively at any level. But there is an understanding when you participate in the game to what Monty's saying. She played, you know, volleyball growing up, so she wasn't necessarily into soccer. But I also, you know, I can understand where maybe for me and where I am in my generation, and I'm older than all you guys, it took me a little while to appreciate what I was watching. And now I feel like I have an appreciation, but I think that there are a lot of people like me, to get off my lawn people, who just never will have that appreciation, and they're just asking for something that's never going to happen. I'm fine where it is right now. I don't think we need these over-sweeping things to change anything in the United States. If it hasn't happened in the 30 years, you know, in the past 30 years, it's probably not going to happen with this generation. So maybe when I'm dead and gone, soccer will emerge. But at this point, there's no point in sitting here worrying about it and poking holes and splitting hairs on why it works and it doesn't work.
6: 100%. I have no problem with it either. I think it's cool that when it does come, everybody gets into it, whether it's the World Cup or the Olympics. I mean, it's similar feelings, right? Where the Olympics come and all of a sudden we're all watching skiing or volleyball just to support USA when maybe you weren't watching it. But the Olympics come, you're into it. I agree. I don't think anything needs to happen. But for those that find it like the boyfriend or even my other friends who find soccer boring, I don't know if that switch can ever be turned because they don't appreciate what you just said, the intricacies of what is soccer or the game within the game. I don't know if that can be switched. It's like they see this game and they're like, it's such a giant field and it takes forever to do anything. Like they're just running up and down and it's like, yeah, there is a lot of running. There is a lot of cardio. But the small details of the attempts, the shots, whatever.
9: Yeah.
6: Yeah. They are fun. They are fun. And so for the feeling of like there's no stakes, I feel like I'm always on edge if I'm watching a soccer game.
9: I will say, and I use the power play as the hockey example, but if you don't understand why getting a corner kick is exciting, then I don't think that you're going to understand it. And you're talking to a guy who is not an expert on the sport whatsoever, but there are levels to the game within the game, right?
6: Oh, absolutely.
9: So if you think like a corner kick is just any other play of teams, you know, kicking it around at midfield, then there's not much that I can give to you to tell you on why you're going to like the sport, because to you everything on the pitch just looks the same, right?
6: Exactly.
9: Like that's and so I just think that there's a portion of the audience that is probably listening to us and saying, shut up, Dan, you know, I don't want to watch, but I just don't think that those people have ever changed or have changed over the past 30 years, because I think tonight's going to be magnificent. We're expecting big things from the United States, and hopefully it starts tonight at Los Angeles Stadium.
6: Mm-hmm. Mm-hmm.
9: Yeah, at Los Angeles Stadium. For those that don't know, no more naming rights with FIFA. It is Los Angeles Stadium tonight for that match that you can see on Fox at 9 o'clock Eastern time.
6: Very exciting. Yeah, last thing I'll say, the one thing that can change the soccer, and it's never going to change because I don't want it to, I don't think it should, that would increase offense would be cancel offsides. People don't even understand it. People don't even get what offsides is. Ted Lasso didn't understand it. It took him a minute to realize what it meant. You take off offsides, scoring would go high. But I don't think you should do that. I love offsides.
9: U.S. beats Canada 14-12.
6: Yeah, exactly. Exactly.
9: This is Matsi Bolaños. I'm Dan Beyer. We are in for Stu Gotts and Company Live. Don't worry, you're going to get your taste of Stu as he chats with Adnan Virk coming up in just a little bit. Iowa Sam is here, as is Ian Roddy, our executive producer, hanging out on a Friday, a World Cup Friday, if you will, here on Fox Sports Radio. Here's Stu's conversation with Adnan Virk, plus Texas Tech needs to be quiet. 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
9: 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We'll get an update because I believe we have a score in the World Cup. Just to kind of put a bow on what we were talking about previously, I think when you watch on TV, Monty, it's more of an indication than like going in person. But in just doing like a quick Google search, the AI bot, whatever, said it's about an average of 22,000 fans that will attend an MLS game. There are 34 matches in a season. I would assume 17 at home, 17 on the road. But that would be about what you would get on average in Major League Baseball with like a Nationals game or a Guardians game. Those are the teams that are averaging about 22,000-24,000. Now there are a lot more baseball games to go to, obviously, but attendance wise, I think people think like, you know, if you're not in tune to it, would think that 1,000 people would only show up.
10: Right.
9: And if you're averaging 22, you know, per match, I mean, there are some markets that are absolutely bonkers about their clubs. And I just don't think that people choose to look at those clubs.
10: You're so right, because I feel like Angel City, the female soccer team, everybody loves Angel City, I feel like, out here.
9: Yes.
10: You know, they're so popular. So you're right.
9: LAFC.
10: Yes.
9: As well.
10: Yeah. Yeah. Absolutely. Yeah. My brother did text me, not the soccer player, my other brother that doesn't play soccer, said, FYI, all your family is not into soccer. Can't remember the last time I watched a game. LOL. So, sorry, Gus. But JC was a soccer player. And I just asked Gus, why don't you like it? And he's going to respond at some point and tell me why. Why is it watched? So I stand corrected. But we grew up with soccer. There's no, that's what we grew up with. Gus.
9: She's Monty Bolaños. I'm Dan Beyer. On the other side of Monty's updates, Stu Gatz and company chat with Adnan Virk. But Monty, take it away from the news desk of what's going on in Canada.
10: Oh, yeah. Well, the excitement of the FIFA World Cup is now streaming live on Fox One, the official English streaming platform to catch every unforgettable moment. Fox One brings the action straight to your screen so you never miss a goal. 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It's a great way to watch Team USA's first game of the group stage later today at 9 Eastern, 6 p.m. Pacific. It's USA versus Paraguay live from SoFi Stadium in Los Angeles. Download Fox One and experience the game live. But in other World Cup games right now, it's Canada taking on Bosnia-Herzegovina, and Bosnia-Herzegovina in the 21st minute scored a goal, so they're up right now 1-0 against Canada. This is also the group stage. They are in the 24th minute of this match, and upgrade your FIFA World Cup 2026 setup. Build it like Beckham, from a living room to lawn, with the Home Depot, and take the fast free delivery assist. The Home Depot, official FIFA World Cup 2026 supporter, subject to availability. In other news around the world, Dan, college football. More college football stories, but ESPN reports that Clemson wide receiver Tristan Smith received a temporary injunction against the NCAA from a South Carolina judge today, clearing the way for him to play this season. Smith had sued the NCAA in January after the organization denied his waiver for a fifth season of eligibility. I feel like we're going to see a lot of this keep happening in college football. When it comes to the NFL, the league closed out its review of the matter involving Stephon Diggs and his former chef. It said that there was insufficient evidence to support a finding of a personal conduct policy violation, meaning that the free agent is not in danger of
9: It is Stu Gotts and Company live here on Fox

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1: Clapping headphone, lesson learned. This is why I have to hide the headphones from my son. I should just give him the headphones and go buy my own pair. Like, nope, I want to prove to him the lesson. Dad looks like an idiot because you took my headphones and somebody slept on it. This is where we're at.
2: Yes, so you're not going to get a new set because you're expecting iHeart to replace the ones that they sent you that you damaged, right?
1: Correct, yes. I'm hoping for them to see what's going on. They go, what's the issue? I'm like, oh, they're just damaged. Oh, well, send me a new pair. And I'm hoping they don't ask how it got damaged. If they do, literally on me.
3: You're expecting your kid to learn the lesson because you look like an idiot?
1: That's right.
3: All right, I'm just trying to follow your logic here.
1: If I get a new pair, then it's like, oh, great. Then I give them this old pair. Mikey thinks it's a win. Great, I got the headphones. They want all it. No. Dad's going to look stupid. You want headphones? Go get a job. Get your own pair. Everyone's suffering here.
2: Adnan, we haven't spoken to you since game four. Speaking of lessons that you teach your kids, Taylor, I don't know if you noticed this, but Ariel Helwani, who was on with us, taught his kid a very valuable lesson about don't worry about your next day's school exam. You stay up and you watch the end of the Knicks game because you never know how it's going to end, and it might be a game you end up talking about for the remainder of your life. And his kid stayed up really late to watch that game, and I'm not sure how he did on the test. I'm waiting for Ariel to respond to me, but I think he didn't do as well as he normally would have. But he did stay up and watched one of the greatest games in NBA history, and we haven't spoken to you since that game happened. Just take us through the roller coaster of emotions. I don't care if you're a Knicks fan or not.
1: Yeah.
2: Anyone watching that game had to be saying to themselves, oh, my God, this is one of the greatest NBA games comebacks I've ever seen.
1: Unbelievable, Stu. And this is the thing. Living here in North Jersey, I just want to experience some of the Knicks magic. The great Scott Rogowski, dear friend, of course, my colleague from our time on DAZN. We did a change-up show. Of course, everyone knows him, HQ Trivia. He does his show in L.A. now. Savvy's his new app. I encourage people to check it out. He said, I'm going to be back in New York. I said, all right, your choice. Tuesday, do you want to go see a movie at the Tribeca Film Festival? Or Wednesday, let's go watch the Knicks game somewhere and observe the debauchery. He said, I'm pro-debauchery. I said, great. So Taylor happened to text me right around as I was getting into the city. Because Scott goes, well, where do you want to meet up? He goes, maybe go Upper West Side. Upper West Side. He was in Brooklyn. So he goes, well, Brooklyn, Upper West Side will be easier. So I took the Upper West Side exit off the 9A Hudson. And I'm driving. And I don't see anything going on. I don't see any, like, I see a couple of Knicks fans wandering. But I said, this is a fairly sedate area. The Beacon Theater I love. They have the 50th anniversary. Taxi driver there. I said, and so I text him, I go, I'm driving down Broadway. I'm headed towards Midtown. And that'll be that. So I get Theater District. I see Carnegie Diner. It's like 50th and 8th, whatever. Taylor texts me, goes, I just saw your boy Ben Lyons at a Midtown restaurant. I said, this is going to be great. I'm not going to tell Taylor, but I might migrate down. I'll text Ben, and then we'll all converge together. But yeah. Regardless, it was indeed Ben, because Ben had faced him the other day wearing his Samuel D'Alembert jersey.
2: Why?
1: Taylor said, I go, yeah, that is absolutely Ben. He actually, my verification of this, just days ago, he's a Samuel D'Alembert jersey, and he should have his buddy wearing an Eddie Curry jersey, which we'll get to in a second. Anyways, Rogowski meets me. Right, so right out of the gate so far, Stu, it's a little too sedate. Like the Carnegie Diner, I walk in, restaurant, I go, you got the Knicks game on? Yep. Five Knicks TVs, but it's not packed. It's not overwhelming. So the good news is I can actually sit, have a salad and a Coke Zero. So, you know, dinner of champions.
2: Wacky.
1: No audio of the game. Like, that's a real turnoff. Like, I don't want to hear Ed Sheeran music when I'm trying to listen to Mike Breen. So Rags gets there, and he goes, let's just have dinner, and we'll see what goes. And, of course, the game's an atrocity. So we spend more time catch up than actually watching the game. I said, the half, let's just go near the garden. I just want to, again, experience what this is like living in this area. Said, yeah, for sure. So we walked in. You can get to 36th, and after that, it's barricaded. But once you get closer, and he had the best line. He goes, it's like being in New Orleans. It's like Bourbon Street. I said, there's just crowds everywhere, and the weed was unbelievable. And again, if you want to smoke, you don't want to smoke, it's fine. It's not my jam. But I was high as a kite just from the second answer. Oh, omnipresent. I go, if somebody said to me, how has life changed in the last 10 years? I'm like, that's the number one thing. Now when the Knicks are playing, it's just enveloped in a haze. Yeah.
2: Yes.
1: A purple haze, so to speak. And then the other obvious notation is just how many cops are there. I'm like, just an incredible. Like, if you just made a joke, like, just pretend to punch a cop, you're getting tased. Like,
2: right.
1: Absolutely getting murdered by all these people. So it was just, and you're kind of trying to watch the game outside the bar. Here was the stupidest thing I've seen. So most people are kind of doing what we're doing. We're stopping outside the bar. You watch a bit of it. Knicks are down by 18 points.

0: It's okay, whatever, keep walking. One place, I don't know why, it was completely vacant. And there's six cops there. And Scott and I stopped to watch. They go, guys, you gotta keep moving. Wait, so we can be in one area of New York City and taking up the entire street. This year, you have to keep on moving. It was ridiculous. But the funniest thing I saw was this. About 15 cops in front of a barricade. And a guy's incensed. He's trying to get through them because he goes, I've got to get the train. You got to get me through here. And the cop is going, sir, you have to walk down three blocks and take a left. He goes, no, I got to get through the train. I go, this guy's about to get tased. He's going to get his ass kicked. We're going to watch an ass kicking right now. Eventually, the cop calms him down. And the cop looks at me. He's just like people, huh? What are you going to do? He goes, I'm a born and bred New Yorker. And he goes, these people are morons. They don't know how to handle anything. They don't know how to handle success. I said, well, I'll see how it goes. It's 90 to 75. Rags says, I got 5% of my phone. I got to hop on the train and get to Brooklyn. I go, no problem. Thank God for John Chick, a dear friend of mine. As I'm walking back to my car, I said, well, I go, it was a bit of an anticlimax. A lot of weed smoke, a lot of cops. I saw a bunch of drunken Knicks fans. Taylor's out with Ben Lyons. It's all good. And he goes, Knicks down by 9. I go, what? He goes, yeah, it's close game night. Really? Okay. So I hop in the Celtic Pub, which is at 49th and 8th, right in like the Broadway area district. And normally they're charging cover to walk at this one. I'll pay the cover. I don't care. But he's not. Go ahead. And so I watched the last 2 minutes, Knicks down 4 with a bunch of strangers in a random Celtic pub. It was unbelievable. Like, I was so grateful I didn't miss it. And with a bunch of strangers high-fiving, losing their minds, go Knicks, go. I got to see it all. And then you relive it afterwards, especially Larry David's reaction to Josh Hart missing, which was classic. But long story short, Sue, you're right. You don't have to have a dog in the race to experience the exaltation and the exhilaration. And it was incredible to see. I still can't process it all.
1: Same. How much did you pay to get into the Celtic bar to watch those final 2 minutes?
0: So no money. Normally, most of those bars, 20 minutes away. He just kind of waved a few people in. And
1: all right, good.
0: I looked at my wallet. This is a little embarrassing. I had a $100 bill.
1: You would have given it.
0: And I had $7, and I gave the guy $7. And
1: of course you did. You're waiting for iHeart to send you new headphones.
0: I gave the guy at the door $7. Thanks for letting me go. Because deductive reasoning, for the whole game, it's $20. I was there for 4 minutes. $7 is still a win for him. I think it's true.
2: Sounds like you can afford the headphones now. You got that 100.
1: Yeah, extra 100. Right?
0: Saving the Celtic pub admission. I can go buy the headphones.
1: We'll get to the Stanley Cup here in a second, and Roger Federer is returning. I can't believe, listen, the guys are in my head here. Normally I would lead. I would stay there for 15, 20 minutes with you and then move on to the NBA Finals. But they have told me, hey, get straight to the Knicks before you go to tennis with Adnan, because that's what we do every single time. It's so funny, the coverage of the game. We narrow it down to De'Aaron Fox. We narrow it down to these micro little things, the assistant coaches. It's their fault. Yet no one talks about the Wemby missed free throws down the stretch in that game. No one talks about Carl Anthony Towns getting a hand on that inbounds pass. Because it was the perfect inbounds play, and it would have ended the Knicks right then and there. That series would have been 2-2, headed back to San Antonio if Towns doesn't make that play. We find a guy, and then this is what we do. Pick a side. We find a guy, and we blame him because we're lazy. And that's really what it is. De'Aaron Fox, how dare he take that shot?
0: Right. That is what it comes down to. And you're right. You guys were the only ones, I swear, I mentioned the cat inbounds pass. I didn't even think about that. That's a great point. Like, he doesn't get a hand on that thing.
1: Yes.
0: Unbelievable. Stephon Castle's like a dunk champion. Are you kidding me? I'm like, that's absolutely going to be a basket.
1: Yes.
0: And what has been a wildly unpredictable series, I don't know what to predict next. Like, the common thought is the Spurs are done, right? They're cooked. They can't do it again. But I'm like, if they win game five, all the pressure shifts back to New York. Hey, don't blow this at home. All these celebrities are watching.
1: Yes.
0: David's back. Taylor Swift in the Knicks gear. Like, oh, I couldn't even imagine how petrified Knicks fans would be about potentially losing a game six and then forcing a game seven.
1: I was telling the guys, I have friends who were saying, hey, I want to get this done at the Mecca at Madison Square Garden. I'm like, I just want to get it done. I've been waiting for it my entire life. Why do people care about that stuff? You know?
0: I'd like to win it at home. Who gives a Like, could you imagine, just imagine Mike Brown in the huddle. The Knicks are up to the Spurs late in the fourth in game five. Guys, let him get this one. We're rather win it at home.
1: Let's wrap it up there. We were down 29 points.
2: Seinfeld said he can get me tickets.
1: Right. They're better in San Antonio's building than the Mecca.
0: I love the fact that Stu was offended by the fact that Kirk Herbstreit and his dog were allowed in.
1: I don't get it.
0: That was a great bit. I mean, I can't believe it. I did a double take when I saw Herb Street. I go, no, I know for sure Herb Street is not a Knicks guy. He's a huge Cincinnati Reds fan.
1: Yes.
0: Loves Ohio State. I've never heard him once mention the Knicks.
1: Never.
0: People were killing Taylor Swift. Think, listen, Taylor Swift's like nominally a New Yorker. I'm assuming she's a Knicks fan at some heart. Herb Street being there was just outrageous.
1: Right. And she was there with Stevie Nicks. So she was a guest of Stevie Nicks, I think.
3: She wasn't there with Stevie Nicks. Her shirt said Stevie New York Knicks.
1: Oh, okay. Is that what it was? She wasn't there with Stevie Nicks. I fell for it again. Stevie Nicks still alive?
3: Yeah, she
0: dead or alive. That's our next game here.
3: So, Stu, everybody in Taylor Swift's crew had shirts that had somebody with the name Nick Knicks, yes. And then they spelt it as Knicks. But so you mentioned everybody piling on De'Aaron Fox today or this week. It is poetic for Mike Brown, who was fired from the Kings. He got fired the day after he called De'Aaron Fox out for making a terrible play. Wow. If Mike Brown wins a title because of De'Aaron Fox making a terrible play, kind of poetic.
1: It's a full circle moment. Yes.
0: I hadn't thought about that. And I got to say, the amount of heat that James Dolan took for firing Tibbs, especially when the Knicks were down 2-1 against the Hawks, the amount of people saying, you know what, Tibbs is a better coach. I think Mike Brown's in over skis. The team wasn't as good this year. And then since then, they didn't lose a game for 46 days. Like, the Mike Brown redemption tour has been unbelievable. Like, Mike Brown's got the best out of Cat. He knows when to push the buttons. Like, when Landry Shamet's good, no, Landry Shamet's cooked. That's it. You're done. Alvarado playing 10 minutes of the fourth quarter and outscoring every Spur. Like, that is unbelievable to me. Like, having the pulse of your team. So, Mike Brown, whether it's De'Aaron Fox or Jose Alvarado, masterful coaching. It's been great.
1: Mikey, yeah, you heard the news about Roger Federer? Did you hear the...
2: Oh, I mean, I didn't get my email blast from Adnan. What happened?
1: he's back.
2: Did he have a loose stool? Something? Yes.
1: Well, listen, he made an announcement. I'll let Adnan take it from here. He made an announcement. I know it moved Adnan. He was very emotional about it. He is playing in an exhibition match coming up here. And I know Adnan and all the members of hashtag Team Fed will be out there in all their glory, emotional, wearing his clothing, cheering him on, crying, laughing, drinking, just having the time of their lives. Go ahead, Adnan. What happened with Roger?
0: I mean, when this tweet came, Roger Federer returns to the U.S. Open. The five-time consecutive champion will play a doubles exhibition match with Andy Roddick, John McEnroe, and Andre Agassi.
1: Wow.
0: I mean, I'm wetting myself. I start checking the ticket prices, and to be way up in the heavens, again, Knicks nosebleed-type tickets, it's like $100. I go, this is a steal. So I text my one tennis buddy. He goes, bro, you're so far away. You got to get down there closer. So I said, okay, the good, better seats, $500, $600. I said, okay, money is no object when it comes to Federer.
1: Right.
0: I check myself. I go, it's a doubles exhibition match. You're really going to spend $800 just to get a real good close to Roger's ass? Like, just to see Agassi and Roddick and McEnroe? I'm like, listen, if it's for all the marbles, it's competitive. It's Roger taking on Novak. I'll pay $1,000. But these guys are limp their way through an exhibition match. What really is the price? So I thought better of it. I texted my agent, who is still trying to help me out get tickets to the Hall of Fame match. Roger's playing in Newport, Rhode Island that weekend.
1: Right.
0: You know, anything you can do. I said, can you just get me face value of good tickets? I'll pay. I just don't want to pay an obscene amount on the secondary market for what is a glorified exhibition match, because I'll get back to you. So the question on the floor is, how much do you pay? It's your favorite tennis player. You love the guy, but it's a doubles exhibition match. How long is this thing going? 40 minutes?
1: Yeah, maybe. If that. I love that there's spare no expenses for Federer, but for my headphones and for my kid, yeah, we'll spare, and the Celtic bar, we'll spare some expense.
2: Or my coworker who lost an AirPod. You want to be Venmo'd for that. You won't pay the $20 to get in, even though that's the cover charge. You won't pay for new headphones, but Roger Federer, view of his ass, $800, sure.
1: Yeah.
0: I think I've got a pretty clear cut, actually, but when you guys lay it out that way, sometimes you think, oh, maybe I'm, no, perfect, that's bang on. Federer above all things in life. I think that's correct.
1: Prioritize. I mean,
0: yeah. But it's going to be epic. Think about it. I'm going to be following Roger there at the U.S. Open, and then that weekend, Newport, Rhode Island, he's playing a grass court exhibition match, and then actually being inducted into the Hall of Fame. If I somehow finagle 10 seconds with Roger, you guys will never hear the end of it.
1: All right, man. Get out. What is this? What are the dates on this? Because me and Taylor are going to see Marty Fish in a couple of weeks out in Lake Tahoe. So you want us to work it for you?
0: Absolutely. If you can just kind of get in his head a little bit, you know, just throw it out there. It is going to be August 25th. He's at the U.S. Open, and then August 28th, he's playing a grass court exhibition match in Newport. 29th is Hall of Fame induction. So final week of August. Just mention him already. You know, Adnan's a big fan. anything you could do, he'd really appreciate it.
1: All right, when we have Marty on, we'll bring you on, and we'll cement the deal, okay? We will get it done for you.
0: This is a great one, too. My agent and Marty Fish colluding together. This is going to be great.
1: We appreciate it. That's the guy. I think it was Federer. He couldn't get out of his own car to play Federer at the U.S. Open, I believe.
0: The wheels are in motion. Love you guys.
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8: That's right.
1: Monty, guess what?
8: Why?
1: Texas Tech just can't stop talking. they cannot do it. Just shut up already. But before I tell them to shut up, I want everyone to hear what Athletic Director Kirby Hokut said in a portion of a 20-minute clip with other Texas Tech officials, including head football coach Joey McGuire, again, as we continue to talk about Brendan Sorsby and his eligibility with the Red Raiders.
18: Strongly, I would say there's no reason whatsoever to question the integrity of our athletics department or the competitive product that we put on the fields or on the courts each and every time that we go out. Integrity of the game is sacred. And that's why we've gone to such great lengths to ensure the monitoring and the compliance measures are in place for Brendan's return that Grant talked about.
1: It is not unlike how we started the show. If you don't love soccer by now, if you've been, you know, I don't know, if you're my age, late 40s, you're never going to love it. Okay, so just move on. Texas Tech needs to realize that they're not going to change anyone's mind by constantly talking about this and trying to defend themselves. They're actually making it worse by continually talking about why they should feel vindicated or at least in the right by allowing Brendan Sorsby to play for the Red Raiders.
8: This gives me a headache, and I don't get headaches. So this one gives me a headache because I am so dumbfounded by how they don't get it. Like, I can't have a serious conversation because it's like, this is, to me, pretty black and white. And I feel like in today's day and age, there's so much gray. This is so black and white. They released a 22. Find yourself someone that loves you the way they love Brendan Sorsby. Because I couldn't believe this video. 22 minutes of you trying to convince me that it's okay that a guy who put 40 bets involving a team he was a part of when he was a freshman is okay? That the integrity, there's nothing to question? I'm living in cuckoo land with these people. Like, I can't, it makes my head hurt, and I could not talk to these people to their face because I would just laugh. I'd be like, I can't, if you don't see this, if you think that this is gray, I can't even have a conversation with you about it. They're ridiculous.
1: Methinks thou doth protest too much. They keep on talking, so that tells me that they don't believe a word that they're saying. Texas Tech, say less. That's all. Just, if you're going to play them, play them. Don't have statements. Don't have 20-minute press conferences. Don't answer the questions at touchdown club meetings. Just stop talking about it. And you will be better off because you're not going to change anyone's mind. You're the only ones who think that this should happen. And I'm wondering if Brendan Sorsby had gone to LSU instead of Texas Tech, if Texas Tech would be holding 20-minute meetings with why Brendan Sorsby should be able to play for LSU. Are they releasing statements for a kid who's not? No, they would be like everybody else and saying, I don't think he should be playing. So we know what the deal is. Just stop talking. Texas Tech, say less.
8: Don't say anything. Don't say anything. Yep. You're so wrong. Done. You're not going to convince anyone, like you said. Ridiculous.
1: Zip it. Stop talking about it. We can't stop talking about the NBA Finals. The Knicks are a game away from winning a title, but do the Spurs have life? Monty and I dissect it.
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8: Day 2 of the FIFA World Cup continues, and the match between Canada and Bosnia-Herzegovina was scoreless, but not anymore.
30: So a corner for Bosnia, and a real crowd scene in front of Crepo. It splits on it, and Bosnia take the lead, and it comes from a set piece. Bosnia strike first, and it's big Jovo Lukic who scores his first ever international goal on the biggest stage of all in the World Cup. It's Canada 0, Bosnia 1.
8: You just heard it all on Fox TV there. Currently at halftime. Later on Fox TV, you can check out USA taking on Paraguay at 9 Eastern. In the NFL, the league closed out its review on the matter involving Stephon Diggs and his former chef. It said that there was insufficient evidence to support a finding of a personal conduct policy violation, meaning the 32-year-old free agent is not in danger of a suspension. I'm Ansi Bolaños.
3: Portions of the show are recorded. You want winners? He went 0 for 14 picking bowl games.
4: God bless football.
3: You want hot takes? He said Patrick Mahomes would be a disaster.
4: Really?
3: You want baseball news? He doesn't even know who Kyle Tucker is.
4: Oh, okay.
3: In his personal record book, Kevin Durant hasn't won a ring yet.
4: I'm just telling you that's what he's doing.
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4: It's crazy.
3: This is Stu Gotts and Company, live. And sitting in for Stu Gotts and Company, it's Dan Beyer and Monsi Bolaños.
1: I got to be honest. I don't want it to end, but it may end tomorrow night. Welcome in. It is Stu Gotts and Company Live. Monty and myself are, I guess, the company. As
8: we are
1: Ian Roddy and Iowa Sam, our executive and technical producers today. Don't worry, you're going to hear from Stu Gotts in about 20 minutes. He chats with Heisman Trophy winner and former Knicks point guard Charlie Ward, something you won't want to miss. I'm going to miss these NBA finals whenever they end, Monty.
8: Yeah.
1: And they may end tomorrow night in San Antonio. I don't know if they will. I am not sure if they will. But it is a finals that I think I'm going to miss. And I laugh at myself because when the Thunder and Spurs played that magnificent game one,
8: mm-hmm.
1: I saw everybody on social media, not everybody, but a lot of people saying, I'll take six more games of this.
8: Right.
1: And I said to myself, who are you to think that this series is going to go seven games? And what did it do? It went seven games.
8: Yeah.
1: There was a magnificent game seven. And the story lived up to all of the hype that could have been. And this series has, in the four games that it's played so far, I don't want to make it sound cliche in his head, everything, but there's been a reason to be locked in and excited, whether you like the Spurs or don't like the Spurs or like the Knicks or don't like the Knicks. It is a series that I'm going to miss once it is done.
8: Absolutely. I feel like it's been dramatic in every form of the word. From beginning to end, whether it's drama with the Knicks or drama with the Spurs, mainly with the Spurs, of course, but it has been so fun to watch, and I feel like one of the reasons it's been so fun to watch is because there is such a split as to the feeling of who you might be rooting for. And rooting for, I use lightly because none of us here, at least like between the four of us, between Sam, Ian, you and me, neither of us are Spurs or Knicks fans, but we're enjoying it. And there's a rooting effort. I mean, I bought a Jalen Brunson shirt, right? Like I'm rooting for the Knicks. I'm rooting for the Knicks fans. I'm all for it. And I feel like that's one of the many reasons that has been so fun is because I feel like we're also split on who we're rooting for, whether it's Wemby because of everything he's done with the Spurs or just the Knicks as a whole. And if it would have been Knicks versus Thunder, I don't know if it would have been that fun. I think everybody would have just been so on Knicks and hating on the Thunder. And what's the fun in that? The fun that this is like the discussion of both teams. Who was it? Was it a collapse by the Spurs? Yeah, but it was also that the Knicks are, this is what they do. And we should change. Webster's dictionary should change comeback. Like, if you want to come back, just put a picture of the Knicks. What is the definition of a comeback? Put the picture of the Knicks. Because that's what they do. We've been seeing it since last year. So there's just so much fun to this series, and I'm with you. I'm going to miss it.
1: I would put a picture of De'Aaron Fox getting his layup blocked. I know there's one of like 30 plays that we could talk about. It's funny because, not that I poo-pooed this series.
8: You kind of did.
1: I just didn't think it was going to have. I knew New York would watch.
8: Sure.
1: I knew that was going to be the case. But there's something that's interesting that's happened with the Spurs as well. But I also know that sometimes the NBA will, and I feel I'm a Midwest guy, and I checked in with my Midwest friends thinking that I would get a response back saying, haven't watched it, didn't care, you know, we're watching the Brewers, you know, something like that.
8: Mm-hmm.
1: And I actually got the response back saying, you know what? I actually like this Knicks team, which is crazy to think of a team from New York that the general public liking, but it lends to you ordering a Jalen Brunson shirt. And I think that Wemby is unique in such a certain way because, you know, for as great of a superstar as he is and as much of an alien that he is, you know, I touched on this last weekend when we were at the U.S. Open. There's this part of Wemby that we don't necessarily know.
8: Mm-hmm.
1: And almost this NBA Finals, in a way, has – I don't think those Spurs teams previously, Monty, were embraced by everyone.
8: Probably not.
1: I don't think that people said, I can't wait to watch Tim Duncan. and that's not meant to, you know, be disrespectful at all. I think that Tony Parker was a good, you know, villainous point guard.
8: Mm-hmm.
1: I don't think that everybody loved the Spurs. I think that people wanted the Spurs to beat LeBron and the Heat if that was the way to do it. But I don't think they wrapped their arms around the Spurs. And I think this was their opportunity to do so. And so there was so much intrigue to it. And it just got me thinking, with the curiosity about Wemby, with the feel-good story of the Knicks and Jalen Brunson, and now it's Karl Anthony Towns and OG Anunoby and everyone involved, it's one of the better NBA Finals in my lifetime that
8: mm-hmm.
1: I can remember.
8: Mm-hmm.
1: And I'm like going back, obviously taking out the Bucks winning it in 2021 for my own personal rooting.
8: Sure.
1: The NBA Finals that stood out the most to me was 2016.
8: Okay.
1: Sorry, Ian Roddy, the Warriors fan. But it was LeBron and the Cavs winning that series. That was Ian's least favorite. But I didn't have a dog in the fight, and I found myself cheering for Cleveland, like in that instance. But magnificent series, ups and downs. This one rivals that.
8: Mm-hmm.
1: This series rivals that to me. And I think that there are a lot of people that are like me that will say, you know what, looking back at NBA Finals, I may not remember anything from – you know, when the Nuggets beat the Heat, but I'm going to remember a lot from Knicks Spurs. And I think that is an ultimate sign that not only is it because it's the Knicks, and again, this series may only go five games, but it rivals some of the better NBA Finals that we've had in history.
8: Totally. Real quick, because you said something about the Spurs that I was like, you're so right. Because I think when the Spurs with Tim Duncan and Manu Ginobili and Tony Parker and, you know, Coach Pop, those teams, I feel like, were respected, but they weren't welcomed with open arms the way this Spurs team seems to be welcomed by non-Spurs fans. Everybody mm-hmm. else, so I think there was like a bit of a respect. You're so right in the sense that this has been such a fun series to watch, and it's definitely one of my favorites in the last couple of years, but the one that stands out to me, my favorite NBA Finals, I'm going to go all the way back to 2011 when the Mavericks beat the Heat because I love Dirk Nowitzki, but I know they made it to the finals, but watching it at the time, I was like, I don't know if the Mavs are going to be able to pull this off. And then they went to six games, but game three, which everyone's like, cause they split the first two games. Game three is like, oh, whoever wins game three usually wins the thing. And the Heat won game three. But then the Mavs went on to win the next three games. Like, it was such, and I feel like that was it stands out to me because I feel like that was the last time I think a team with one superstar managed to win. It was one superstar and a supporting cast. Now it's a ton of superstars.
1: How much is it beating LeBron and Dwayne Wade? Does that factor in? And this is an honest question. I'm not leaning it. It's a no bias question.
8: Sure.
1: Did beating LeBron and Dwayne Wade in that finals enhance anything that the Mavs and Dirk achieved?
8: I think it did enhance it, but it wasn't because I wanted LeBron and Dwayne Wade and the Miami Heat to lose. That wasn't it. It was just you beat them. No one expected that. No one expected mm-hmm. the Mavs to be there in that situation. And I was a fan at this point, a pretty big fan, I would say, of LeBron James at this point. I turned off with LeBron when he came to the Western Conference, to be honest with you, when he came to LA. But when he was on the East and he was the king of the East, I was all for LeBron. And when he came out here to LA, it kind of just turned me off a little bit. So I don't think it did, but it wasn't because I hated LeBron. It was mm-hmm. just like impressive that you beat that team.
1: I'm a sucker for the player, the legend that finally gets their title.
8: Oh, so good.
1: Like in golf, I am a fan of the best player to never have won a major. to win a major.
8: Mm-hmm.
1: Like, I want that person to break through. I think it's a great moment. I've cheered for a lot of players that I necessarily wouldn't think that I would have cheered for because I've wanted them to break through or I've wanted them to win. And then when they win, then move on, and whether I'm a fan or not, but then there's a next player with that. And I feel that that was the case with Dirk.
8: Mm-hmm.
1: That was the victory. If Damian Lillard would have ever gotten to an NBA Finals in Portland,
8: great,
1: like, I'd feel like,
8: great example.
1: Like, that would have been the case. But I think 2011 is a great example. Ian, we know 2016's your worst. Is there an NBA Finals that you didn't have a dog in the fight that sticks out to you?
5: The one that I did have in mind was the Mavericks beating the Heat, just because
8: nice.
5: That was like one of my first years being like a real NBA fan, plugged into it and actually understood what I was watching. That definitely
8: is like, such a great series.
5: Yeah, obviously, you know, watching the Warriors win, those were my absolute favorites, but those don't count. Of course, it's my team.
8: Yeah, it doesn't count.
5: And this might be kind of a hot take. The bubble championship kind of holds a special spot in my heart just because of the fact that we were so starved for any sport in general, like at all. I just have good memories watching that with my friends in college.
8: I don't disagree with Ian on that because I also thought of the bubble championship with the Miami Heat and what they did as a eighth seed at the time?
5: Right.
8: Like, it just was not... It stands out. It absolutely stands out.
1: I hated it. I just... The whole thing, it was... I understand, like, where we were at that time and wanting sports, but we also, by the way, had stuff that was starting to come back. You know, baseball came back. That's, you know, the NBA. But for the NBA to just conduct the bubble and what they did is just absolutely amazing.
5: It's pretty funny,
1: but
5: looking back on it, just the concept.
1: Yeah, it is. But it just, to me, it just does not, nothing resonates from that. I'm glad that they finished it off, but nothing stands out. Iowa Sam, is there an NBA Finals that stands out to you that maybe the Spurs-Knicks could rival or is already passed?
6: I don't know if it rivals it, but I was in Toronto in 2019?
1: Oh.
6: And just the hype and
1: it's
6: excitement.
1: It's rain on Ian's parade.
6: Yeah, it
1: here.
6: Is. Sorry, I know that was the one.
5: Everyone's favorite is when the Warriors lost in
6: They were really beat up, the Warriors were, though. They lost, Kevin Durant to an injury, and Steph was injured.
5: And Clay, yep.
6: Yeah, they're all injured. But
8: everybody.
6: The Raptors to get their first NBA title, and I was there. And, like, I mean, the series wasn't great, but the excitement for the people of Toronto was amazing, and just to be there, and there's just like signs up everywhere and banners, and it was pretty cool. This has just been an interesting finals, just with the way that the Knicks took a 2-0 lead on the road, and then the biggest hype game at MSG, the Spurs come back and win that game, and then just this comeback. It's just been a really kind of up and down crazy finals so far. I think it's going to end up being a pretty memorable one.
1: And the Knicks winning the title. And I'm so curious, because when the Red Sox won their World Series in 2004, that franchise changed. When the Cubs won in 2016, that changed. Now, those droughts were longer than what the Knicks are dealing with, but if they close this out, and I think that they will, I don't know if it'll be tomorrow night, but I think that if they do, they'll win Game 6. I'm curious on how we look at the Knicks and how we will look at them. I am already bracing for their fans to just be insufferable for the next 5 years. Like, that is... That is already the case, but I'm curious to think, and you know, it's funny when I look back at just of even these finals, you know, and trying to, when I'm older than you guys, so I remember that the whole 90s stretch. I remember every single Bulls championship, and I even remember prior to that, and the Pistons ended up breaking through against the Lakers and Celtics, but it was more of like, wow, the Lakers or Celtics aren't going to win an NBA title. It's actually the Detroit Pistons. There's a new team here. And then the Bulls ended up going on their run. And the one thing that I will say about the Bulls is I wasn't a fan, but each NBA Finals that they had, and the Jazz series, I actually think it's two parts because it was back-to-back, it had its own interesting feel. Like, beating Magic and the Lakers in the first time around, I know none of you guys were, you know, around or able to remember at that time, but it was unique because, as I said, like, here the Lakers are making it back to the finals, and of course Magic Johnson and the Lakers are going to beat the Bulls.
8: Mm-hmm.
1: No, that's not the case. The Bulls, you know, took care of them in five games. And then the next year against Portland, I think Portland was a much better team than people will give, than history will give them credit for. They had, the Bulls had to rally and win that series in six games, but that's probably the least notable of the NBA Finals wins that the Bulls had. But the Phoenix series was huge because of Barkley. 96 against the Sonics was huge because Jordan's back from the retirement. And then the Jazz two parts. So, you know, 1998's the, you know, most popular NBA Finals that we ever had. And it's not going to rival that, but I would think that there are people who would, you know, in my generation who remember those, would put the Dirk, would put the LeBron in 2016, and would put this series in a group that would rival maybe what the Bulls ended up doing in the 1990s. And I hated the Bulls. I did not want the Bulls. I was not a Jordan fan, not a Bulls fan to this day. But there was a heavier magnitude because they were in the finals, and I think that this Knicks Spurs series may not top those series, but at least has a, as a, you know, place in the same room.
8: I totally agree, and I think easily within the last 5, 6, 7 years, this is going to be the series that stands out. I mean, there hasn't been a repeat champion, which I think is a part of why I think this is going to stand out and rival some of the ones you just mentioned. But it's The game itself is a little bit different. You know, I asked my brothers how they saw this in comparison to the Bulls, because they loved the Bulls and they grew up watching that. And they both said that they really liked the physicality, that this is one of their favorite finals in the last couple of years. And one of them pointed out that he loved the fact that the home team didn't win until the fourth game. And I was like, oh, that's a good point. I didn't think about that. That's right. Like, there was no. So it is already, I think, going to be up there with the best of the best already.
1: She's Monty Bolaños. I'm Dan Beyer. Ian Roddy and Iowa Sam are here. 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Do we have an update, Monty, from the match at the World Cup in Toronto that you can see on Fox?
8: Yes, on Fox TV. Canada was an inch away from tying the game up, and Bosnia-Herzegovina, one of their defenders, got in there, kicked the ball before it went into the goal. It hit the post and out of the way. Like, Canada almost tied the game. Almost tied the game.
1: In a sea of red as they play in Toronto this afternoon.
8: 1-0 is the score, 56th minute.
1: All right, she's Monty. I'm Dan in for Stu. Stu chats with Heisman Trophy winner and former Knicks point guard Charlie Ward. It's next here on Fox Sports Radio.
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2: Stu Johnson Company live here on Fox Sports Radio, wrapping up the week. I'm Dan Beyer. She's Monty Bolaños. We are the company, along with Ian Roddy and Iowa Sam, hanging out. Stu Gatz chats with Heisman Trophy winner and former Knicks point guard Charlie Ward in a sec. But first, let's go to Monty Bolaños, who has the latest on what's happening in Canada. What's going on, Monty?
3: 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But in other World Cup games, Canada and Bosnia-Herzegovina on right now. It is the 64th minute and Bosnia-Herzegovina is up 1-0. This is still the group stage, Group B. So don't forget, upgrade your FIFA World Cup 2026 setup. 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But in other news around the world, Dan, when it comes to the NFL, Titans head coach Robert Saleh said this during the team's offseason activities about his quarterback, Cam Ward.
4: I mean, I'll put myself out there. I think it's very safe to say that we've got a really, really, really good quarterback. And we're in really good hands.
3: They're in really good hands. Other NFL news, the league closed out its review on the matter involving Stephon Diggs and his former chef. It said that there was insufficient evidence to support a finding of a personal conduct policy violation, meaning Diggs, who is a free agent, is not in danger of a suspension. And in golf at the RBC Canadian Open, and my computer has frozen. So there we are. Here we go. Ben James in the lead, 10 under par overall. Let's take it away, Stu Gatz.
5: He's a Heisman Trophy winning quarterback. He was a part of starter on the New York Knicks finals team in 1999. He's the greatest quarterback I've ever seen, and now he's a head coach. Very exciting to have him on. Charlie Ward is with us. Of all the things I just named, what is the best one on the resume? It's me thinking you're the best college quarterback I've ever seen, yes?
6: I'll say all of the above.
5: Charlie, how'd you get into coaching? Why'd you want to get into coaching?
6: Well, I've been coaching for the past 18 years or so. I started out in high school as a football coach and got into basketball the past 7 years in the high school ranks. And my first year at Florida A&M, in college now. So I've been coaching. Even when I retired, I coached 2 years with the Rockets. So it's part of my DNA. My dad was a coach growing up, so I've been around it. I like sports, so it's a good fit.
7: Charlie, as a coach, if I told you you're starting a team today and you could have Jalen Brunson, OG Anunoby, or Karl-Anthony Towns to build your team around, who would you pick?
6: Well, you need all three of the guys, but of course, you know, Jalen would be the main guy because of just what he's brought to the table here. You know, he can score it, he can pass it, he commands a double team, but you need a guy, I mean, like OG, who's, you need complementary players, so he's a complement to Jalen, and so it's just who he is, and Kat is very similar, so they all three are different, and you need those type of players on your team, so... if you're going to start a team, you would go with Jalen just because of just his leadership and the way he's able to command certain things And then, of course, you need those other guys as well to be able to make the team go.
8: Charlie, I want to, if

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1: Thus, you know, gave us that momentum we needed going into the playoffs, and it was a great run. You know, it was five games we beat Miami. On an Allen Houston buzzer beater.
2: Yeah, we
3: did. Don't remind him, Charlie.
1: Yeah. And then we swept Atlanta, and then we beat Indiana in six games, you know, with a Larry Johnson four-point play. So yep. To help us, you know, get over that hump. So it's just we came up a little short in the finals. But at the end of the day, you know, it's very similar to kind of – what the Knicks have done and all the teams that normally make a run. You find your chemistry and you hit your stride. You know, Knicks winning like 13, whatever it was, games in a row. Some of that is not by accident. Those are habits that are built. And so it's starting to carry over because all the champions that you know, they've had breaks along the way to help them win games. And so you can just keep going back into history, whether it's Super Bowls, whether it's NBA Finals, whatever it may be, or any kind of championship. The teams have had to overcome something unless they were just better throughout that series or in that game to help them get over the top. I think about Tom Brady being down 28-3. You know, people counted them out, and they ended up coming back to win. So those things are normally – you know, very similar.
2: Charlie, can you put us there? Can you put us inside your head? What are you thinking when the Knicks are down 29 and they come all the way back to win the game, game four at MSG, and now a game away from winning an NBA championship? What were you thinking?
1: Well, the first half was something uncharacteristic because the Spurs were shooting lights out. The Spurs were shooting lights out, and they weren't missing. Their three-point percentage, I kept looking up there, their three-point percentage was like 80%.
2: Yeah.
1: And their field goal percentage was like 70%. And they were shooting, you know, 89% or something from the free throw line. And the Knicks were sputtering along. And so for them to be down, I'm not sure how many points they were down at halftime, but for them to give up 76 points was just something unreal, especially for a team that defensively, you know, they hang their hat on that end. But the Spurs were doing a great job of creating open shots, and they made those shots. And I think in the second half, of course, they had to cut their number down, which they ended up doing, holding them to 30 points. And they had to put a push offensively, which they're capable of doing because they scored 42 points in a quarter. So they're capable of doing that. And the thing that when they started making the run and cutting it, they got it to like 15 in the fourth quarter with 8:30 or so to go. And I was telling Bernard King, if we can get it down to 10, you know, within the next three minutes,
2: right,
1: they will have a chance to kind of cut this lead. And they kept going back and forth. They cut it to like 13, and then the Spurs would push it back up to 18, and then it got to 15, and then it was right around the 3 minute mark or so is when it was like 4 points.
2: Right.
1: And you saw the momentum start to shift. The Spurs, to me, started drifting. They started looking at the score and weren't playing good basketball. They were shooting quick. They had a couple turnovers. And the Knicks started to put a run together. And it was one of those moments where once it got down to four, you knew that they had a chance to pull this off. And that's when the Garden got really, really loud.
3: Charlie, you played for this team. What would it mean to that building, that city, that family?

0: fan base if they are able to close this out and actually bring a title to this city.
1: Of course, it would be big because it hadn't happened in 53 years. And, everyone's always clamoring for a championship. But to do it in New York is always different. You know, it's a different vibe. The thing that I don't like is we, even in all championships, people get belligerent and start doing crazy things as opposed to just celebrating, celebrating the team and their accomplishment. They see it as an opportunity to act crazy. But other than that, you know, it'll be a great feeling for New York to win another championship. It's been a minute. The Giants, I think maybe the last time something like this has happened from a national stage. And the Knicks, they're Knicks fans all over the place. And so it'll be a great moment for all of us at the end of the day.
2: Charlie, every time a Knicks alum is shown on the Jumbotron, the reaction is almost always louder than any celebrity there. What's it like to feel that kind of appreciation from Knicks fans all these years later?
1: Well, that's just New York fans in general. They appreciate the work that you brought in. And so it's just, I mean, it's a great feeling. Because you feel welcome when you go back. They do a great job. The organization does a great job of bringing back the alumni, no matter how many years you played. If you want to come back, they work to welcome you back in some form of fashion. I had a few of my 99 teammates at the game the other night. So, you know, got a chance to see them. And so it's always, you know, great to be able to be welcome back to a place where you call home for. And for me, it was 9.5 seasons.
3: Charlie, is this almost like a Chicago Cubs situation, right? Because it's been so long for the Knicks in the NBA, because even some of the guys you talked about, like you spent almost all of your career in New York, but some of these guys only spent a portion of their career in New York, but they're so tied in and they're so locked into this run. And it just feels like everybody is sort of on board with that. Like, not that everybody's cheering against the Spurs or anything, but it feels like if the Knicks win, we get it. Like, it's been so long, they deserve right. This.
1: Well, the Spurs, of course, this year's team is fighting. They have five NBA championships, and the Knicks have, you know, one. And so it's just one of those type of deals where it feels like everyone wants the Knicks to win because they feel like it's time.
3: Mm-hmm.
1: And so that's kind of part of the deal that you're seeing. And then again, there are Knicks fans everywhere. I've encountered Knicks fans, not just in New York, but even here in Tallahassee. You know, people saying I'm rooting for the Knicks or I'm from New York. All those things are always going to be there. And I'm grateful that I get to be a part of it. Now, some of the players that played and only played for a few years, like Carmelo Anthony, Stephon Marbury, those guys are New York legends. So that kind of just plays into who they are. Even though they may not have had the success while they were there, but they are New York legends, and so they're going to be always welcome.
4: Charlie, what do you make of guys like Shumpert and Meta World Peace wearing their own jerseys? I mean, it's a little. what do you make of that? I mean, ridiculous.
1: But you have to know who they are and who people are,
4: right?
1: So once you understand those things, you know, it makes sense.
4: Go ahead, Taylor.
2: Charlie, before Mitchell Robinson in 2022, you were the last Knicks draft pick to sign a multi-year contract with the team after their rookie deal. It lasted 23 years. At any point during that stretch, were you like, come on, Knicks, like Gallinari, Wilson Chandler, Porzingis, somebody sign a second deal?
1: Well, it wasn't brought to my attention. I didn't follow that, but it was brought to my attention when it actually happened. But it's just unfortunate. It was kind of like the times that the Knicks were in during that time, that we were the management piece, you know, wasn't where it should have been. And you weren't getting the retention from some of the guys that were being drafted. So, you know, I was grateful to be able to hold that title for a long time. But even me, you know, was crazy because not everyone wanted me to be there for a second contract because I wasn't, you know, your typical New York style point guard. But I knew my role, was in the community, all those types of things. So I was blessed to be there for 9.5 years, not being a superstar, but I did star my role.
4: Charlie, I've always wondered this, and since I have you, and we'll let you go in just a minute here. I've always wondered, do you regret it all? You're the greatest college quarterback I've ever seen. Do you regret it all, the decision to go to the NBA and not play in the NFL?
1: No, I don't regret. At the end of the day, when we finished college, the thing that everyone wants that I had an opportunity to do was to play professionally. And when you have a job after college, and it's one of the jobs that you dreamed about, you don't have any regrets.
4: If at any point the Jets had called you and asked you to play quarterback, your answer would have been no, right?
1: When?
4: Just at any point in your life or career.
0: How about today?
5: He's a Jets fan. He doesn't love it. He's a Jets
4: fan. Like today.
1: Yeah. The question, the answer would always be no.
4: The answer would always be no. Will you go to game six? Are you going to any of these games, Charlie?
1: I was at game four.
4: Will you be going to game six if indeed it goes back to Madison Square Garden?
1: No, unfortunately for me, we have young men coming in for summer school, and we'll start welcoming them and getting them prepared for summer workouts. So I normally get back for one game. Last year, it was the Eastern Conference Finals game one where Halliburton hit the bunk jumper that hit the top of the rim.
4: Yeah, you picked the good games, Charlie. Yeah.
1: And it went in. And then last game was game four. So I normally get to one game every year, and hopefully that game was great for the Knicks fans, for us in general. But I hope we can win on Saturday so that we can hoist the trophy and not – to me, I'm hoping it happens because that's the way San Antonio won their first championship on our home court.
4: Charlie, we appreciate the time greatly. On the way out here, tell us what you're doing with Charlie Ward's Champions Ranch. ChampionsRanch.org is the website for more information. But tell us what you're doing there.
1: Yeah, my family foundation. We're building a youth and family sports education and wellness campus here in Tallahassee. And it's a one-stop shop model for the community and those that are in the region, and also a national opportunity for those outside of our region to be able to come and enjoy the programs and services that we'll be able to offer at the Champions Ranch.
4: All right, Charlie, we appreciate the time, and good luck to the Knicks, and this is a very exciting time, and I'm glad you're enjoying it like the rest of the fans are. That's very cool.
3: There's no chance you and P.J. Brown have become friends, right?
4: No chance.
1: Yes.
4: What?
1: Yeah, Charlie. We were friends after that.
3: Oh, wow.
4: You were friends before, hear, still actually. Friends?
1: Yeah, we were in chapel. Yeah. We went to chapel together and all those types of things. Yes. No. It was just heat of the moment type thing. So
3: it was always such a weird fight between two of the nicest guys in the league. It was very strange.
4: Yes, but yeah. It took so much delight in winning that series. I mean,
1: yeah, that was the only one out of the four.
4: All right, thank you, sir.
3: Thank you, Charlie.
1: All right. Appreciate you.
6: 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She's Monty Bolaños. I'm Dan Beyer. 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Against Bosnia and Herzegovina.
7: 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We've got a tie game at the 83rd minute of this match.
6: 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And whose side is history on? 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
6: Getting closer and closer to the U.S.'s debut in the 2026 World Cup tonight. But right now, Canada and Bosnia and Herzegovina tied up at one apiece in the 90th minute. You can see it on Fox. 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It is Stu Gotts and Company Live. As I mentioned, Monty and myself in for Stu Gotts. We consider ourselves the company, as well as Ian Roddy, our executive producer, and Iowa Sam, our technical producer. All right, we've got the U.S. and how do you say it, Monty?
7: Paraguay.
6: Paraguay. Tonight, 9 Eastern. And 6 Pacific, and then tomorrow, in addition to World Cup action throughout the day, there's a Game 5 of the NBA Finals tomorrow. I felt the series was over after Game 2. It's now 3-1 in favor of the Knicks with that improbable comeback that we had on Wednesday. Monty, do the Spurs extend this series back to New York City for a Game 6?
7: I do think the Spurs will pull out a win in San Antonio tomorrow. And I think the Knicks, which is what I said at the start of the season or at the start of the series, would win in 6 games. They'll win it back at Madison Square Garden. But I do think we've seen the Spurs. I know they've lost all of the games that they have been kind of in the lead, and where you think that they're going to pull off a win, they're there. They just haven't been able to close it out in the final minutes. I just think that the Spurs at home, after what just happened, they need to bounce back. If not, they will be a laughing stock based on that 29-point lead that they let go in Game 4. So I don't think that's going to be the last that we remember of the Spurs. I think the Spurs will win. Knicks ultimately will be the champs.
6: I am right there with you. I mean, even the game that the Spurs won was just like, oh, okay. I don't think that they know how to close out games.
7: Mm-hmm.
6: So I hope they blow out the Knicks in Game 5.
7: Mm-hmm.
6: Because I do want to see the scene in Game 6.
7: Absolutely.
6: One of the things about, you know, with Major League Baseball, Stanley Cup Final, NBA Finals, is I love it when a team is able to clinch at home. And just for whatever Game 6 could bring, it's the drama of it. I just want to have that feeling in what's been a great series. I think the Spurs win by like double digits tomorrow night. Let's just say that.
7: They'll come out and just go up
6: 29.
7: Because
6: if it's a close game, I don't think they can close it out. And that would then prevent us from that Game 6.
7: Yeah. The problem is that they were up 29, so I don't know. I think I think it's going to be a Spurs win. I don't think it'll be a blowout, but I do think by the end of it, maybe they win by double digits. But
6: well, it should be noted, FanDuel, as Jalen Brunson right now is minus 115 as the as the favorite for NBA Finals MVP. OG Anunoby is second at plus 230.
7: Yeah.
6: Yes. Wembanyama is still at plus 390. That is if the Spurs can somehow mount a comeback. Monty, it's been fun.
7: So fun.
6: You'll be on tomorrow.
7: Yes.
6: I'll be on Sunday.
7: Yeah.
6: We'll talk to you then here on Fox Sports Radio.
7: Bye. We are Fox Sports.
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4: From ABC News, I'm Chuck Sievertson. Wall Street's major indexes headed for the skies. Investor confidence boosted by SpaceX's debut on the NASDAQ today. The rocket company ending more than 19% above where they started, launching Elon Musk as the world's first trillionaire.
5: The company's controversial chief executive, Elon Musk, watched the ringing of the opening bell at the NASDAQ exchange from SpaceX headquarters in South Texas.
8: I tell people this. I mean, look, we're probably going to bail, but, you know, we should give it a try, because if there's not a new company that enters space, we will never be a truly spacefaring civilization.
5: Saying he originally didn't give the company much of a chance. Jim Ryan, ABC News.
4: The market's also responding well to news that the U.S. and Iran could be nearing a deal to reopen the Strait of Hormuz. Crude oil prices dropped. Both U.S. and Iranian officials making conflicting statements, as there may be some kind of announcement in Geneva this weekend. ABC News contributor and former Deputy Secretary of Defense on the Middle East, Mick Mulroy.
9: Ultimately, if the two sides don't agree on the terms, they don't have an agreement. And I can't imagine why Iran would be leaking, you know, false information on the agreement for any other purpose than to scuttle the negotiations.
4: Police say they know who the shooter was this morning in Midland, Texas, a person sought for the alleged attempted murder of an officer earlier this week. They say after that person is dead. Nine others taken to the hospital. Workers preparing to take President Trump's name off the Kennedy Center in Washington. Today is the court-ordered deadline to do so, and a federal judge has denied a last-minute appeal to stop it. Now the Justice Department's filing another last-minute appeal. ABC's Peter Harlambos.
10: Trump was planning on closing down the Kennedy Center for about 2 years, pouring about $250 million into improving the center overall. Trump has now basically said that if his name's not on it, that renovation's not happening.
4: Harlambos saying that the chief executive very angry about the situation. You're listening to ABC News.
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4: A federal judge today rejected a request to cancel the White House's UFC fight, ruling the two plaintiffs had no standing because they could not establish what irreparable harm they would suffer. A federal judge has blocked President Trump's $1.8 billion fund to benefit those claiming damages by the Biden administration. The judge says the acting attorney general has not rescinded in writing, under penalty of perjury, his order establishing the fund. The judge saying that could leave the door open to save it. Ebola cases in the Democratic Republic of Congo are over 600, with over 100 deaths. ABC News medical contributor Dr. Alok Patel says World Cup fans in the U.S. should not be worried.
13: This is not COVID or measles, where it's going to be airborne spread. Ebola transmission really requires close contact and exposure to bodily fluids. Usually, if you are a healthcare provider or you're a caregiver or you have a burial ritual, which is exactly how it was spreading or suspected so in Africa.
4: Travel troubles for Pope Leo as he departed Spain after a technical problem left him grounded in the Canary Islands. ABC's Marcus Moore.
6: the King of Spain then offered his plane for Pope Leo to get back to Rome. And that's when we saw Pope Leo walking across the tarmac and getting on to the king's private plane. And then a short time after that, taking off, heading to Rome, some 3 hours after he was supposed to leave originally.
4: Chuck Sievertson, ABC News.
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7: Good afternoon. I'm Steve Bridge with news. The second day of severe weather in central Illinois knocks power out to thousands more residents on Thursday evening. City Water, Light, and Power in Springfield reports more than 11,000 customers were without power throughout the city at the height of the outages on Thursday night. Utility says it's been using all available resources and is fully staffed right now, including being supplemented by 40 contract crew members and an additional 32 utility trucks. City Water, Light, and Power says some crews had been on standby earlier Thursday in anticipation of the storms last night. In the afternoon, CWLP's outage map indicates there are still more than 1,600 customers that are impacted without power, about 2.5% of the utility's total customer base. National Weather Service at Lincoln reports a wind gust of 68 miles an hour at Abraham Lincoln Capital Airport after 7:30 on Wednesday evening. Reports of a 70-mile-an-hour gust were received in Logan County. Weather Service now says storm surveys and confirmation of any tornadoes will be taking place over the next several days. Another round of showers with light thunderstorms expected Saturday afternoon into Sunday night. Cooler temperatures, though, into the forecast now for next week. There should be some daytime highs in the forecast in the 70s or very low 80s. For more news, visit WMAY.com.
14: Here's your Storm Team 20 forecast. Lows level off around 62 tonight under clear skies. Winds out of the south around 5 miles per hour. Sunshine mixed with clouds at times. Tomorrow, slight chance of thunderstorms. Daytime highs approaching 85. Chance of thunderstorms tomorrow night. Lows dip down to about 65. Cloudy skies expected. I'm meteorologist Laura Lockwood on Sports Radio 92.3 FM and 1450 AM. 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
15: Ironically, this is the anniversary of the Tear Down This Wall speech by President Reagan. 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
17: We are all in this together.
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7: Hey, good afternoon, everybody. I'll put the headphones on. 4:12, Friday Press Box. Jim Rupert, Darren Pritchett is taking another one of his 6 weeks of vacation. So Darren's gone, but I have a co-host today. Murph Mathiot has joined me, and he's going to sit in here for a couple hours. We're going to talk sports. And you know what? I bet you I'm one of about five people in Springfield that knows what your real first name is.
31: I would agree with that if you do know my real first name, because nobody does.
7: Mike Mathiot.
31: Yes, sir.
7: Where did Murph come from?
31: When I was 3 years old, I used to go watch my father bowl, and one of the guys on his team used to get this split that basically three pins and the one was in the middle that was missing, and that split is called the Little Murph split. And he used to get it all the time, and he came back one time and he said, "That's what I looked like at 3 years old." And it has stuck ever since. My mom thought that it would go away. She hated it. And when we moved to Springfield when I was five, she thought it would go away. And the first time I had some friends over in kindergarten, my dad called me Murph, and they started laughing, and they started calling me that, and it's stuck ever since in Springfield.
7: And every time I would talk to your mom, she would call you Murph. Your mom never called you Mike. Everybody.
31: She called me Michael a few times, okay. And I knew when that was not a good thing.
7: Yeah, not a good thing.
31: Yeah.
1: Came to Springfield when you were 5 years old from where?
31: From Forston, Illinois, the Harper. I grew up in the town of Harper, which is 29 people, which is 5 miles from Forston, Illinois.
1: Okay.
31: And right by Freeport.
1: Okay. Yeah, that part of the state.
31: Yep.
1: Dixon. What brought you here?
31: My father moved here with General Casualty Insurance Company.
1: Okay.
31: They opened their first branch down here in 75.
1: When did it become apparent to you? You have an older brother, Brian, who played sports as well.
31: Yep.
1: But when did it become apparent to you that maybe you were something special? How did you get hooked up with all the sports that you did? I mean,
31: I was always following my brother around. I was a gym rat. I was always picking up bats. I was always picking up the basketballs, and I was always following him around. And he was 5 years older than I was, and so that made a huge difference. And I thought I was his age at the time, and I just tried to do what all those guys were doing.
1: So he was basically 10 when you came here. So he can get into Little League, and he can get into all that other kind of stuff.
31: Yep.
1: And were you the little brother hanging around all that too?
31: 100%. 100%. I even at one time for Pally with the, remember when Pally had his? Oh. I ended up using my brother's jersey, and I caught for those guys one time as my brother.
1: How old?
31: Well, they would have been 18. I'd have been probably been 14. I won't say they were drinking beer or anything back then.
1: I'm sure Pally went through a pack of beech nut the whole time, and you probably got a little came home with a little bit chew on you.
31: So that was kind of, I think, what did it for me is I was always hanging around older kids, and they were always playing sports.
1: Who were some of those older kids besides your brother?
31: You'd hate for me to say this, but like Torricelli and
1: which one?
31: Tim.
1: Okay.
31: So Tim, Mike Howard.
1: Oh boy.
31: Doug Becker. Who else would have been from that? Steve Jeffers.
1: Steve Jeffers,
31: I was going to say Steve Jeffers. Mike Healy was in our neighborhood. They're all my brother's age. And, yeah, I mean, it was an unbelievable group of guys that he hung around with.
1: Okay.
31: And he played out at Lincoln Land and pitched out there.
1: Yeah. He was, like, one of the first guys ever to become, like, a physical therapy guy.
31: Yes.
1: He kind of invented that, I thought. I mean,
31: well, he kind of brought it to Springfield with a dare back way in the, I mean, that would have been, well, he graduated 82, went to Lincoln Land 2 years, U of I for 2 years, and then went to Western Michigan for his grad school. And so that would have been, yeah, so probably, I know my rookie year of baseball, I think he was up there, and that would have been in 87. And so he started in St. Louis and did all that training down in St. Louis, down at Melville, was calling on all the schools there. And then that was when the opportunity came to come back and work for Adair and Dr. Heron and those guys.
1: Yeah. Is he still doing that, or is he retired?
31: He is. He claims that he claims he's retired, but he was selling for Zimmer, and then he went to work for J&J for like 25 years. And then after my sister-in-law, his wife, passed away in 2000, he kind of slowed down a little bit, and now he's back working for the same Athletico that he worked for right out of college. So he's back working for those guys that he originally started with, and he's down in St. Louis and loving life. He's doing phenomenal. Actually, he's in Greece. He landed in Greece today with his two kids. My niece just graduated from Alabama Nursing School, and we were down there a couple weeks ago for her graduation, so he took his two kids to Greece this week and next week. Yeah.
1: Man, that's cool. That's really cool. Where does golf come in there, though? How did you get hooked up with golf?
31: I just started. The lady that lived next door to us played golf, and she was a school teacher at Grant, and she would take me golfing, and next thing you know,
1: was she your ride to school?
31: She was my ride to school. She was my quote-unquote ride to school so I could go to Grant for middle school. I started playing golf with her. And then when I was going to Grant, I loved it. And I talked Chris Bivens into letting me keep my clubs at the pro shop. They didn't have a locker room over there at Passfield. So the trade-off was you keep my clubs and I'll wash all the golf carts. So every day I would walk over when I was in 7th and 8th grade, I'd walk over and play 9 till dark. And then
1: you'd walk from Grant
31: over to Passfield, and then Dad would pick me up on his way home from work. and I'd mix in a couple of carts of washing them and gassing them. He only had eight of them at the time, and they were the trikes. You know, they were the three-wheel trikes, the Harley-Davidsons. Jeez. So I just kind of hung around there, and then when baseball season, when baseball season came around.
3: Do I need to get Greg? I tell you, this has been the fucking week from hell.
1: Were we on at all?
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1: 424 Thursday Press Box. Jim Rupert, our co-host, Murph Mathia, from the Bank of Springfield, but from Springfield High School and all kinds of other places along the way. We were talking about your golf, starting out in golf.
31: And, yeah, so I started...
1: Passfield Golf Course,
31: yeah.
1: Did you play every day?
31: And then I played pretty much every day after school. I would walk over and play till dark and played with...
1: Did you ever have a lesson? Did Chris ever help you with anything, or you just played?
31: I just played. Never really had a lesson until I got out to Panther Creek and I was working for Mark Hofstetter, and I think he still screwed me up because I hit this nice little baby cut all the time, and he said I'd never be any good until I hit a draw, and now I hook it every time.
1: Did you play like in the Drysdale and all those other kind of tournaments? Did you get serious about playing tournament golf too as a kid?
31: I did, but not to the extent of baseball.
1: Oh, baseball was number one then.
31: Baseball was pretty much number one. I played some golf in the summertime. I played the Drysdale. I didn't go traveling around doing any of that. I just played the local tournaments. I won the Drysdale at Bergen, you know, because back then we only had the Bergen and, right, and the Bun.
1: Right.
31: So I won the Bergen, and then I won it over at Bun as well.
1: It didn't go out to Lincoln Greens?
31: Mm-mm.
1: Wow.
31: Not
1: okay.
31: Then.
1: Yeah. That's, well, that's when I was...
31: Now you're starting to show my age.
1: No, my age. 76, I came to town because that was one of my first assignments, the Drysdale, when I came down.
31: Yeah.
1: June of 76. Coming up on 50 years ago, I came to town. You believe that?
31: We came about the same time then, yeah. I came in 75.
1: I came in 76.
31: Yeah.
1: Except you were in kindergarten. And I was a 22-year-old adult at that time.
31: Sandberg Elementary, yeah.
1: We got... Oh, yeah, because you lived on that side of town.
31: Yeah.
1: That used to be they had great basketball courts outside at Sandberg. I used to go and shoot over there because I lived in Candle Tree Apartments,
31: yeah,
1: just across the way.
31: We would go over there quite a bit. I knew that I wasn't going to be a student because when I was in kindergarten, we lived in Sherwood, and my mom had a beauty shop in our house. She always had a beauty shop in our house, and it was in the spring. We moved to Springfield in December. And it was in the spring, and we went to lunch, and I just realized at lunch school wasn't for me. And I just realized all I had to do was walk across Wabash and head into the neighborhood. And I just walked home, and I showed up at the house, and my mom looks at me and like, what are you doing? I said, she goes, why aren't you at school? And I'm like, I don't really think school was for me. And I was in kindergarten, so that kind of tells you where I was at when it came to school.
1: Yeah, I bet you she
31: I thought
1: you,
31: sports was more important.
1: The beauty shop must have shut down for a while when she took you back to school.
31: She did take me back
1: to
31: school.
1: Explain.
31: Miss Nelson and, Miss Nelson was the principal at the time. Yeah. I remember her.
1: Uh-huh. Well, then I guess that as we go down the line then, and I'm skipping a couple steps here, but you had a chance to play college baseball.
31: Correct.
1: You had a scholarship to Southern Illinois.
31: Mm-hmm.
1: Did your angst from kindergarten show up? Did you not want to go to school then? Did that have anything to do with it?
31: Probably. This would be the first time I've ever admitted it. Yeah, I think I was a little bit fearful, but I knew that it was my dream. It was my father's dream. And, you know, my father had passed away my junior year in high school. And I just kept on going. And I think the other thing is, you know, Dan Callahan and Coach Cal and Shivey kept telling me that I could do this, and I believed in those guys. I think they believed in me more than I believed in myself.
1: But Callahan was at Southern. Wasn't he trying to talk you into this was the best route?
31: Yes, yes. And, yeah, he was the assistant down there under Itchy. And, you know, I went to a lot of places to visit, and there was something about Itchy and something about Cal. You know, Cal left a pretty good mark on me my freshman and sophomore year at Springfield High, and I'll never be able to forgive it. Thank him enough for that.
1: As the golf progressed, as you kept, you'd win the Drysdale. Did you ever think about getting really serious about golf and starting to play more in tournaments as you got older? Did you ever do that, or did you just wait and get in high school and play high school golf?
31: I just played high school golf. I couldn't wait to get to the basketball season. I couldn't wait to get to the golf season by the end of the summer baseball, and then I couldn't wait to get to basketball. So. I guess I never really thought that golf was going to be something. And now looking back at it, you know, 37, 40 years later, I'm like, man, that would have been a pretty good way to go to college would have been playing golf.

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1: Griffin at that time.
2: Griffin, the Squibb boys were there. Evan Hart was there.
1: Those are some Southeast guys.
2: Yes. Who else? Now I feel terrible.
1: Well, I put you on the spot there.
2: Yeah. But that was great. And then we had a team from when I was with, I think it was Sandy Koufax. I went with a team from Rockford.
1: You play in that turn double ABC. They can pick up one guy from another team.
2: And I'll never forget, they called and I heard Dad talking to him on the phone. They picked me up at the old Heritage House on a big old bus. I got on this bus. Dad went with, I think we went into Oklahoma or someplace. I can't remember. But I remember getting on the bus at like midnight. And you'll remember this kid. Was a center at Wisconsin. Danny Jones.
1: Oh, yeah.
2: Danny Jones was on that team.
1: From Rockford, yeah.
2: From Rockford Boylan.
1: Yeah, he was.
2: And he was on that team, and he was great. And I think we were only 13, 14 maybe at the time.
1: Well, Sandy Koufax would be 13, 14.
2: So I think it was that team that I went with. And at that time, he had like size 13 or 14. I'll never forget it. He was 6'5 at the time.
1: Yeah, he was a big kid. He played on that. I'm sure he was on the 89 Wisconsin team that beat Illinois, the last loss they had until the Final Four.
2: He was.
1: Because I was at the game.
2: Because I watched him all through college because of that interaction during baseball.
1: Yeah, that Wisconsin team had two Illinois guys. They had a kid from Bolingbrook, too. And Trent something. I can't remember his name.
2: But. And I've heard nothing but good things about him when he was in high school and college and different things like that. That Danny
1: was
2: Jones.
1: He the big pitcher on your
2: He was baseball. A pitcher, yes.
1: Were you the catcher?
2: Yes.
1: Did they pick you up to catch?
2: Catch. And that was the worst feeling in the world was, and I'll never forget it, is getting picked up on a bus that I took somebody's position. And when I got there, I did not think that I would start. And, I mean, I started right then, hit third, boom, boom, boom. And I remember that. It was not a good feeling. And, yeah, you know, when you're that young, I do remember that.
1: Well, we went the other way because when my son was playing – We went to Streeter and we won a regional to move on in Mickey Mantle or Connie, whatever it was. And we had a meeting about, because the other team had a real good pitcher. And we had a meeting about, should we pick him up? And we looked at each other and we say, do you want your kid to sit? Do you want your kid to sit? Do you want your kid to sit when this kid plays? And we decided this is the team we had. We have the option. And that kid ended up being a really good player, played collegiately, but Danny Fills was his name. And, we didn't pick him up. We didn't. And I'm sure that, you know, the mom of that kid and a couple of the moms are sitting there going, oh, that kid from Springfield, it cost my kid a spot on the team.
2: Yes.
1: That'd be crummy. How did you do in that?
2: Did good. We did good. I know we did not. I don't remember. We did not win, but I got along with everybody. It was great. They took me in very, very nicely. And, yeah, it was good.
1: You get to high school, and right away as a freshman you're playing.
2: Playing, yes.
1: What was that like? Did you expect? I mean, I can't say did you expect that, but I mean, I remember when the kids that Casey Erickson and the kids that my son played with when they were freshmen in high school, and they announced who was on the varsity, and like five of the kids that played on our summer team made the varsity as freshmen. We're sitting there going, I didn't think they were that good.
2: Yes,
1: did you feel like that? It kind of like
2: I did.
1: Wow. Really, I'm on the varsity?
2: Yes, I did. And but I think that goes back to Coach Cal made it a lot more comfortable. You know, I was on the varsity that freshman year. He sent me down. I played as many of the JV games as that I could.
1: Was that when Mike Antonacci
2: was? Yeah, Mike Antonacci was catching. I was just DHing. Mm-hmm. And so any chance that there was a time where I didn't DH, there was a game, the JV game, I would go play in that JV game.
1: And that team, as your sophomore year, played in the state championship game.
2: Yes.
1: How did that develop? Brian O'Brien was on. O'Brien and Antonacci had transferred over from SHG.
2: Correct.
1: When they were juniors.
2: Right.
1: And you had Steve Torricelli, you had Vic Lane.

0: Anxiety, you had David Mizmany, and you had the Voyer twins, you had Mike Otto, all those guys. And as juniors, you were pretty good, but you didn't look like a team that was going to play for the state championship the next year. How did all that come about?
1: It us believing in Cal. Cal put that whole thing together. We worked hard. We believed in each other. We were in Springfield High Gym. I didn't understand back then. Taking ground balls off a hardwood floor, and he had us with these wooden paddles. We were fielding ground balls, and the first night we were in there, we broke two windows, and then we were in all kind. Cal was in all kinds of trouble, so the wood shop, they had to come in and make these these wooden panels to put over the glass, and yeah. But it was one of those things that everybody believed in each other, and Cal, like I said, Cal put that together, and. You know, I was a sophomore, Vic and the Barreras, all those guys, they were all juniors, and Mike, Otto, and Ananachi, and O'Brien. Riggle was on that team.
0: Yeah,
1: Riggle. And
0: Romer in center field.
1: Romer was in center field.
0: Leadoff man.
1: And, you know, you look back, a lot of those guys are still in baseball. They're still around it. They're doing stuff, or their kids are doing stuff, and... It was just a great group of guys.
0: What made Callahan a good coach? He was still a kid. I know that. Because I was watching him try to grow up.
1: His stories. And now you look back, I wonder if half of that stuff he told us was true or not. But, yeah. But, I mean, it was. He was one of us. He made us feel like we were one of him. He was one of us. And he had lived it. And he could, you know, he could preach it.
0: Yeah. He had played a little bit of pro baseball.
1: Yeah.
0: Just a little bit. It was a Springfield.
1: And I think
0: guy.
1: He was telling us he had pitched like 10 years in the big leagues.
0: Yeah, well, I can bring you the records. I can do Google him, and we'll find out that your 4 years look pretty good compared to what he did in the pros.
1: Yeah.
0: He leaves after the state championship game. You guys knew it was coming that he was going to go back to college, didn't you, or did you not?
1: No,
0: it was a surprise. Wow.
1: To me, it was a surprise. I don't know. He might have told others, but I did not know it. I did not know it.
0: Because he was going back to graduate school because he wanted to get into college coaching.
1: Correct.
0: How was that?
1: It was a big letdown for me personally because it was like my freshman year, told me, he goes, you got to do this, you got to do that. He's like, you got something, you're something special. And I still didn't believe him, and then when he left, I kind of felt let down. But then he was wanting me to come to play for him down at Carbondale, and that, you know, so yeah, it was a big loss. I will tell you that my junior and senior year were a lot different than my freshman and sophomore year. Nothing against the other coaches, but it was just a lot different.
0: Yeah, John Lawson.
1: John Lawson
0: for one
1: was
0: year.
1: A one and done.
0: All right.
1: He coached 1 year, and then Jim Steinwert came in. His very first year of coaching was my senior year.
0: And Jim Steinwert will tell you he'd like to have that year back for a couple of reasons, because he decided he was going to be, you know, haircuts and all the mile run and all that kind of stuff.
1: Hopefully he's not listening right now.
0: He might be listening, but he usually is listening.
1: Yeah, no, and it was great. It was great. I was learning. He was learning. It was one of those things that we had so much stuff going on that year for both of us, him and I. I didn't know how to handle a lot of stuff. You know, it was after my father passed away, and I was just an angry, lost kid. And I finally, maybe 5 years ago, I've finally figured out, you know, in life that I struggled a lot more in life than I really knew. And, you know, Jim probably got a little bit of the struggles that nobody ever knew that I was hiding from.
0: You mentioned basketball. Did you play varsity basketball as a sophomore?
1: I played as a freshman.
0: As a freshman.
1: My first game was up in Galesburg. That's how I
0: remember.
1: Wow. Yeah. First game was in Galesburg. I only played two games my freshman year. I dressed varsity, but I got to play two games my freshman year.
0: And that was Clark Barnes.
1: That was Clark Barnes. I just had lunch with him and Mr. G the other day. It was awesome. Awesome.
0: Talk about stories.
1: Oh, that could have been a three-hour lunch.
0: Uh-huh.
1: I told him I had to get back to work.
0: Yeah. Yeah. I remember Chris Glenborg telling me the story about how he was complaining to, they were complaining, I think, to Bob Ruff how unfair it was that they had to pay the same amount for haircuts because as big as Bob Ruff's head was, he should have had to pay more for a haircut, and they didn't have any hair anyway.
1: Bob Ruff, oh my God, him and Callahan. That was the other thing. My freshman sophomore year, that was when Callahan and Ruff lived together. That was the best. My freshman, I couldn't. I probably can tell that story of Ruff and Callahan when they lived together. I'll never forget my freshman year, first game of the year. We're playing Lanphier at Lanphier Ballpark. We're in the third base dugout. Lanphier's in the first base dugout. First inning, Ruff comes walking from first base over to the third base coaching box. We're in the dugout, and Cal's in there, and Ruff comes waddling down the third baseline, and he said, "Hey, buddy," he goes, "you should have left that cushion on the couch." But that's the way those guys were.
0: tell me about it. Yeah. But you and Clark Barnes, it's interesting. When you told me beforehand that you had lunch with them, I'm like, oh, you and Coach Barnes are good, because I remember the stories of – because Clark was ahead of his time in the 1980s about with playing summer stuff. He saw that the really good programs were playing a lot in the summer, and he wanted all his guys playing basketball in the summer. And golf, baseball, golf, basketball for you. I mean, that was a little bit lower on the totem pole for you. And I think when the season started, it was basically, well, Mathiot's not going to start because he didn't put in the time in the summer.
1: And you are 100% correct. So, knowing that, I had to work three times as hard as anybody to get my starting position back every single year. And I was not in good shape coming onto the basketball court after playing baseball and then walking golf courses. I was not in basketball shape whatsoever. I was miserable trying to get those burners at the end of the... Oh, it was terrible. But I will say, though, this. I did one time for Clark... Because I played my freshman year, I got to play varsity, and I thought, oh, maybe I could do this. And I went to basketball camp. I went to a basketball camp between my freshman and sophomore year.
0: Not a Clark Barnes basketball camp.
1: No, University of Arkansas.
0: Oh, wow.
1: Eddie Sutton. Right when Eddie was getting in trouble down there.
0: Okay.
1: But the problem is I got in trouble when I went down there because we were at Fayetteville, and... We're staying in the dorms, and I had to walk past the baseball field every day to get to the basketball arena for camp.
0: Okay.
1: And I didn't show up for basketball because I went over. They had a baseball camp going on, and one day I just went. I didn't even have a glove, and I just went walking down to the baseball camp, and I went MIA for a little bit, and they finally realized that I was down at the baseball camp, and so I had to go back to the basketball
0: camp. Hey, we need to take a break, pay some bills. Murph Mathiot sitting in with me today. Darren is out. Take a break and come back for more. 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
0: 4:49, 11 minutes until 5 o'clock. Friday Press Box, Jim Rupert sitting in, co-hosting with me today is Murph Mathiot from the Bank of Springfield. Springfield Sports Hall of Famer, Murph Mathiot. Did you ever think back, if I would have just played golf, if I would have just played baseball, if I would have just played basketball, I could have been a college player, maybe, and you were a pro player, you were a golf pro. You know, did you ever think about maybe how different it would have been if you just stuck to one?
1: No. I am so against that. You and I have been sitting here talking. I've got so many friends from golf. I got so many friends from basketball that I still see. I got so many friends from baseball. I think the whole hand-eye coordination, the whole anticipation. You're doing all these different things at all sports. And I just think specializing, I don't think I would. I think I would have been. I would not have been as successful as I was without of doing it differently.
0: Okay, the technical aspect. My problem, I'm a horrible golfer because I swing a golf club like I swing a baseball bat. Did you ever have problems mixing your baseball swing and your golf swing and differentiating? I mean, when you're playing in a golf tournament in the summer and you got a baseball game later in the week, how were you able to separate it?
1: I think that's a tough call, but I know I probably made more money on the golf course playing when I was playing baseball than I did playing baseball.
0: What's the difference between the swings?
1: One is just they're both. That's the thing. Both of them, you're swinging through the ball. Both of them, it's just not uppercutting, you know, at the baseball. I think if you're a line drive hitter, it's the same thing with golf. You're just down through it, dropping the shoulder. You know, if people say, "Oh, you're dropping the shoulder because you're playing golf," I don't think it affects you. I don't. I think it's just an excuse.
0: Well, a lot of people use it.
1: I think it's an excuse. I do. Why are so many baseball players playing golf all the time? Even during the season, you look at a lot of them are pitchers. Don't get me wrong. A lot of them are pitchers. A lot of the place kickers, you know, and the punters and all those guys, you see all those, they're all in the celebrity pro tournaments going on right now.
0: Yeah.
1: The specialized players. But you go back to their specialized players, they had it figured out. And, I have a hard time believing that it affects it that much.
0: Could you have played college golf? Did you have offers?
1: Yes, I could have.
0: Did you think about it at all?
1: No. I had to go to school. No, I'm joking. I'm joking. No, I think I was so convinced that I was going to go play baseball. And the other problem was I think all the golfing coaches, the college golfing coaches, didn't even think that I was ever going to think about going to play. I think that was more the whole key was the college coaches weren't spending the time recruiting me because it was a waste of their time because they knew that I was going to go play baseball.
0: What kind of offers did you have in baseball besides Southern?
1: U of I, LSU. The biggest one that I really never... It's kind of a sad story, was the night my father passed away. I got a letter from Oklahoma State, a full ride letter to go play at Oklahoma State. And back then, Oklahoma State was number one team in the country. They were the Duke, basically the Duke of baseball. That night, I got a letter from Oklahoma State, full ride scholarship, and opened it up, and I'm on cloud nine. And I read it, hand it to my dad. He reads it, sets it on the coffee table, starts watching Hogan's Heroes, didn't say a word. And about an hour later, he gets up to go to the Springfield High Booster Club meeting. I said, Pops, what about the letter? He goes, don't ever let your head get bigger than your hat, and walked out the door. And those are his last words he ever said to me.
0: Wow.
1: So
0: had a heart attack at
1: that
0: the,
1: night.
0: At the meeting?
1: He went to the Booster Club meeting, and they said he probably started not feeling well there. He drove right past our house to the Strike and Spur West Bowling Alley, which was right across the street from our house, and walked straight into the bathroom and had a massive heart attack in the bathroom. His teammates on his bowling team, they started bowling thinking that he was just at home and fell asleep because he bowled at 9 o'clock. And my dad was always known for falling asleep on the couch and then having to go over and bowl and be late. And they had already started bowling without him and didn't realize that he was in the bathroom.
0: How old was he?
1: 42.
0: No signs?
1: Nothing. He had a physical 2 weeks before.
0: Wow.
1: It was the main, whatever they call that, the Widowmaker.
0: Whatever that's called.
1: Yeah.
0: Never had a chance. Yeah.
1: And what was interesting is I was down to, of all things, my mom was cutting Vic Ananachi's hair, Mike and Pat's dad's hair, down in the beauty shop. I'm watching TV downstairs, and I hear all the sirens go by. Mom goes, "Did you hear those sirens?" I go, "Yeah, it's on TV," because I was watching TV. And sure enough, they called and said that your dad is sick. And so I just sprinted across the street, and by the time I walked in, he was purple. And yeah,
0: you saw him.
1: Yeah. And, yeah,
0: horrible. We need to take our break. Top of the hour, come back for more. Murph will talk about his pro baseball career and pro golf career and all his other pro careers after that. Stay with us.
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4: From ABC News, I'm Chuck Severson. Wall Street's major indexes zoomed, partly due to SpaceX's debut in the NASDAQ today, ending more than 19% above where they started, Elon Musk becoming the world's first trillionaire. The markets also gained from news that the U.S. and Iran could be nearing a deal to reopen the Strait of Hormuz. Crude oil prices dropped. A Trump administration official telling ABC News senior White House correspondent Selena Wang, a deal is closer than ever.
5: The official also stressed that if Iran complies, they will be relieved of a lot of economic pressures that they've been under for years. Important to note here that the language this official used is, quote, leads to, meaning that this is not a done deal yet. There would be a 60-day period of negotiations to hammer out some of these more technical and thorny issues.
4: Due to storms in Dallas and across the Northeast, more than 900 flights canceled today, over 6,000 delayed across the country. Police say the shooter this morning in Midland, Texas, where nine people went to the hospital, was sought for the alleged attempted murder of an officer. They say that person is dead. ABC's Alex Stone.
6: We know one victim is dead. 10 others are injured in this. And we just got an update from the local hospital. 5 have now been released. The hospital is no longer on lockdown. 3 are out of the operating room now. 1 is still being operated on.
4: Scaffolding up so that workers can start taking President Trump's name off of the Kennedy Center in Washington. Today's the court-ordered deadline to do so. One federal judge denied a last-minute appeal to stop it. Now the Justice Department's filing another last-minute appeal. ABC's Peter Harlambous on Trump's reaction.
7: To put it lightly, he's very angry about this. He's repeatedly spoken about it, put out multiple Truth Social posts. He's attacked the judge who made the decision. He's called out the judge's wife, even. And he's threatened to pull back the entire renovation efforts.
4: ABC's Peter Harlambous. Chuck Severson, ABC News.
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4: Today is 10 years since 49 people were killed in the Pulse nightclub shooting in Orlando, Florida. The attack by an ISIS-inspired gunman on the LGBTQ-friendly club happened in the middle of Pride Month. Mike Napolitano, a SWAT officer, survived being shot in the helmet while confronting the gunman.
10: I don't know how to describe it, but it just knocked me down, completely just rocked, my entire sense of time and everything.
4: Since lawmakers have gone home for the weekend, a section of the Foreign Intelligence Surveillance Act will expire tonight. It's the section allowing warrantless wiretapping of people outside the U.S. Democrats won't sign on until Trump loyalist Bill Pulte is replaced as acting director of national intelligence. The first time in 32 years, the first men's World Cup match will be held on U.S. soil. Team USA faces Paraguay, just outside of Los Angeles tonight. ABC's Christian Cordero is there.
5: Even just walking around the stadium and around the city of Los Angeles, which we know has a huge international community, you really see the passion starting to come out and people just really excited for this tournament to kick off here on home soil. Of course, today you also see a lot of Team USA, and it should be really exciting to kick things off here. We are going into the tournament expected to win our group, and we've heard from the boys who say that they are carrying that pressure with a lot of pride. They know what's at stake.
4: Chuck Sievertson, ABC News.
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11: Good afternoon. I'm Steve Bridge with news. A second straight day of severe weather in central Illinois, knocking power out to thousands of residents. Sometimes again, sometimes new power outages. City of Water, Light, and Power in Springfield reported at the height of the storm, more than 11,000 customers were without power. That was on late Thursday night. Now, past the noon hour, fewer than 2,000 customers are without power. That's less than 3% of the utility's customer base. It says they're using all available resources and is fully staffed with more than 100 CWLP workers, with 50 trucks supplemented by 40 contract crew members and an additional 32 trucks. National Weather Service in Lincoln reported a wind gust of 68 miles an hour at Abraham Lincoln Capital Airport at 7:30 on Wednesday evening. Reports of 70-mile-an-hour gusts were received in Logan County. They say any confirmation of tornadoes will take place over the next several days. For more news, visit WMAY.com.
12: Here's your Storm Team 20 forecast. Lows level off around 62 tonight under clear skies. Winds out of the south around 5 miles per hour. Sunshine mixed with clouds at times. Tomorrow, slight chance of thunderstorms. Daytime highs approaching 85. Chance of thunderstorms tomorrow night. Lows dip down to about 65. Cloudy skies expected. I'm meteorologist Laura Lockwood on Sports Radio 92.3 FM. 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
1: 5:11 Friday Press Box, Jim. Jim Rupert, Darren Pritchard has the day off. I have a great co-host today. Murph Mathiot is sitting in for Darren today, and we've been talking sports. We've been talking about Murph's younger days. I'm going to move on to his older days. You get drafted in the fourth round, your senior year of baseball. Number one. Baseball scouts are full of crap. I'm sorry.
0: You keep hearing a lot of things. Are you happy or are you disappointed that you're a fourth-round draft pick? Did you think you were going higher?
2: No, I did not think I
0: was
2: going
0: higher. You were good with four.
2: I was good four.
0: Okay. And you had been a high school catcher all the way through.
2: Correct.
0: John Shivey was a guy that worked a lot with you, was in your corner a lot and helped you get drafted, helped you sign a contract and all those kind of things. But Shivey didn't think you were going to be a professional catcher. Did you think that was your future?
2: I did.
0: Okay.
2: But he didn't.
0: No.
2: He thought I was an athlete.
0: And he was usually right about
2: that. He was right.
0: Now that he's not here anymore.
2: And I ended up playing all nine positions, so he was right.
0: Yeah. How hard was the decision when you got drafted and you had the Southern scholarship? Was there any question that you were going to sign?
2: Yes, there was for a while, because when they came, they didn't bring very much money, and Shivey kicked him out of the house.
0: Okay, this was 1987.
2: 87.
0: What kind of money are we talking about, Murph, for the fourth round?
2: So, 50.
0: Okay. Was that your asking price, or was that their offer?
2: That was their offer.
0: Okay.
2: But you got to think that, I don't know why they would have, but that year, Ken Griffey Jr. was the first pick. Why they would have taken him before me, I have no idea. But Ken Griffey was the first pick, and he got $160,000.
0: Doesn't sound very good right now.
2: No.
0: But that's what
2: he got.
0: Okay.
2: And then in 88, Steve Avery was the first pick for Atlanta, and he got $220,000 cash free.
0: Okay.
2: So basically, they came in, and Shivey kicked him out in about 15 minutes, and I was like, what just happened? And he goes, they'll come back, and I'm in tears. I have no idea what's going to happen now. I'm like, now I got to figure out how I'm going to start studying, because I got to go to school, because he's already made those guys mad. They're never going to come back. And so then that, I really didn't know what to do. So then that's when I called Roger Ray, when the Hackasaws.
0: Okay.
2: I called him over at work, and I said, Mr. Ray, I said, this is Murph speaking. He goes, what are you doing? And I said, is there any chance I can come out and play for the Hackasaws? And he goes, I thought you just got drafted. I said, well, I did, but I don't really have a place to play right now because I'm not going anywhere. And so I went out and played for about a week or so with the Hackasaws.
0: And who would that have been? Lampke?
2: Lampke and those guys.
0: Callahan?
2: Yes.
0: Mark Erickson?
2: Yeah. And so I went out and played, and then sure enough, Minnesota came back, and I was on a plane probably 2 weeks later heading for Melbourne, Florida.
0: What was it like? I mean, you're by yourself. You're packing up.
2: And
0: I remember a reporter from the newspaper that wanted you to chronicle your first year.
2: Yeah.
0: Because I gave you a notebook to do it. I said, do a diary, and we're going to do a story about this when your season's over.
2: I still have that tin at home that you guys ended up doing. I remember it was Jim Wildrick, wasn't it?
0: I don't know if it was me or Wildrick.
2: I think it was Jim Wildrick that did it. I still have that tin.
0: The page plate?
2: The page plate. It's downstairs in my basement. Yeah. Uh-huh. Yeah, you guys did. I think I filled out a little bit of it. But yeah, mm-hmm. we did a nice one. And I think the picture they put in there was me and a cast sitting on the bench in the dugout.
0: Because that ended up being the story of your pro career.
2: Yeah, injuries. I basically 2 weeks later, I get on an airplane and head for Melbourne Beach, Florida, and black spikes and a champion sweatshirt, and I get off the airplane, and I'm thinking, I am something, you know, a fourth-round pick, and I'm looking around, and they go, can I help you? Who are you? And I said, well, I'm Murph, and they're like, we don't have a Murph. And, they're by Michael Mathiot, you know. And so, yeah, it was a rude awakening. I was just a number when I got there. And, you know, that was a reality check. That was the first reality check that I really got, is I was no longer that person that stood out. I had to prove myself.
0: Are they giving you bats, and are they giving you spikes, and are they loading you up with that kind of stuff when you're a fourth rounder?
2: No, no. Okay. They, I mean, you had to beg for them. Okay. No, they, I mean, it was nice. I mean, the first thing, you know, we got there and you sit down and there was a bunch of us. Because people, at that time, it was going to rookie ball. So this mini camp, because guys got drafted in June and they were kind of coming. And mm-hmm. so guys were coming in on a different, because everybody didn't sign all at once. Mm-hmm. And so they would have four or five of us get together and go through the first meeting. And I'll never forget the first meeting that we ever had is they talked about gambling. And they said there's a sign about gambling. Don't ever, you know, the gambling is prohibited. I've never bet on a sporting event in my life. I've never.
0: So you're a pro
2: 18 years old.
0: A pro athlete that went through that. Do you think Pete Rose should be in the Hall of Fame?
2: Yes.
0: Okay. See, a lot of the baseball purists go by, I saw that sign. I was 18 years old, the first time I ever walked in a clubhouse. I saw that sign. I knew it was wrong. He knew it was wrong. He broke the rules. He's got to pay the price.
2: Right, right.
0: He's still the all-time hit king. I think he should be in the Hall of Fame, too.
2: His son, Pete Jr., I was with in 87. His son was drafted by Baltimore, if you remember. And that kid never had a chance because that year, my rookie year, I played the Appalachian League, and then that fall I got to go down to Instructional League down in West Palm, and we were with Montreal, Baltimore, Atlanta, and Minnesota, the four teams we shared that complex, and we shared one clubhouse with Baltimore, and Pete Jr. was there. There was media around that poor young kid. He was, you know, right out of high school, and the pressure that he had to have been under was terrible.
0: What was the hardest part about being 18 years old away from home, and now you're completely on your own? All you got is baseball. What was the hardest part?
2: Figuring out how to make $750 go a month. Seriously, you know, mac and cheese and the crazy thing is, one of the hardest things I thought was when we went to the mini camp and we were going to Elizabeth in Tennessee, mm-hmm. and we got two nights at the hotel. And I'm like, well, what do we do now? Well, you got to find a place to live. I'm like, I don't know anybody. But thank goodness for Rusty Krasinowski, this old guy that, I shouldn't say old guy, at the time he was 24. He was an old salty veteran that he had come over from Houston. He was a third baseman and they were making him a closer. He's a big boy. And he could tell that I was a little nervous, and he ended up taking me under his wings, and we found a house to live in, and with Mrs. Ermer. It was the GM's.
0: Cal Ermer?
2: No, his name was, what was it? Ermer? Dykes. His name was Ermer Dykes. Dykes was the family.
0: Okay.
2: He was the GM of the team. But Cal Ermer?
0: He was the Twins manager. He was with the Twins forever.
2: I can tell you a great story about Cal Ermer. I played for him my second year in extended spring training. Greatest guy in the entire world. He is old school. I got in a fight and in spring training with one of my own teammates. And
0: how do you do that?
2: Calling balls and strikes.
0: Okay.
2: Calling balls and strikes.
0: You're catching, calling.
2: I'm catching, calling balls and strikes. Okay. It was one of the Dominican players and didn't speak English, or, you know, they only spoke English when they needed to.
0: Yeah.
2: And so we get into it, and I was smart enough not to take my mask off. And next thing you know, haymakers are going, and Cal kicks us out. Get your butt home. And I'm like, oh boy. So I go in the locker room, change, and head for my apartment. And I'm thinking to myself, what did I just do? Did he send me home? Was I supposed to just leave for the day? So what do? I call Shive. And I said, Shive, I said, I got a problem. He says, what's wrong? I said, I just got, I don't know, sent home, kicked out. He goes, what did you do? I said, I got in a fight. What? And he's yelling at me. And I was like, it wasn't my fault. And I'm telling him the story. And he goes, well, who's your manager? He said, Cal Ermer. He goes, Cal? He goes, he kicked you out? I'm like, yeah. He goes, hey. He goes, tomorrow morning, he goes, you just go walk back into that clubhouse. You go apologize to him, and it'll all be good. So next morning, 7 o'clock, I go walking in. Cal's sitting in his uniform, smoking a cigarette, having coffee, and has a chew in his mouth. And I knock on the door, and I said, Mr. Ermer, I said, can I talk to you? And he goes, sit down. So I sit down, and I said, Mr. Emmer, I said, I'm sorry about what happened. He goes, if you wouldn't hit him, I was going to hit him. He goes, you can play for me anytime. He goes, if you wouldn't have got in a fight, he goes, I wouldn't want you on my team. So, yeah, but that's the way Cal Emmer was. Tough old boy.
0: Yeah, that old school baseball.
2: Yeah.
0: Yep. We need to take another break. We'll come back, talk more with Murph Mathiot. 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
19: 527 Friday Press Box. Jim Rupert, Murph Mathiot sitting in the Darren Pritchett spot. Darren's out today. Murph has very ably filled in for Darren today. We're talking about Murph's pro career with the Minnesota Twins. Spent 4 years from 87 to 90. In the Twins organization, played Elizabethan in the Rookie League and then Kenosha in the Midwest League. I was looking up some of the guys you played with. You and Chuck Knobloch were a double play combination at one time, weren't you?
2: Yes, we were.
19: Chuck Knobloch was a shortstop.
2: Yes.
19: And you were a second baseman.
2: Yes.
19: Was that in Midwest League, Kenosha?
2: Yes.
19: Did you think Chuck was going to... Was Chuck a guy destined for the big leagues?
2: Chuck cost me my job. When I knew when they moved him, he played shortstop. Right. And he was drafted from, I think, Texas. I think he went to Texas. And then we played together his rookie year up in Kenosha. I was second. He played short. And spring training... he moved to second base, and I knew that was pretty much the end of my dealings. He was a little bit better than I was. And then he ended up being MVP the next year. Yeah. Rookie of the year. Yep.
19: Yeah. I was amazed. You paid with Pat Mahomes, a pitcher whose son happens to be a pretty good quarterback right now. What do you remember about Pat Mahomes?
2: I remember Pat very, very well. It's very sad of what's happening to Pat, the father. You know, Pat, I played with Pat in 88 in Elizabethan, and then I played with him in 89 in Kenosha, and we became very, very good friends. Actually, Pat's dad stayed in Springfield with me on his way back to Tyler, Texas after our 89 season. Him and I were roommates on the road periodically, and Silky P... You know, he was the man, and I think he was just a great what a great athlete. You know, the thing about it is that acorn did not fall far from the tree because, you know, Pat Sr. was All-State football, baseball, and basketball in the state of Texas, which is hard to do. Pat Jr. was All-State.
19: Pretty good baseball player.
2: Baseball, basketball, and football in the state of Texas. You don't see that too often. And I think the Mariners drafted Pat Jr., his senior year in high school in like the 12th round, and I wouldn't be surprised if they're still got some sort of contract on him in case he ever blows that knee out and he can't play football anymore.
19: What was Pat Mahomes? Was he a in and out guy, a stuff guy, or was he a hard thrower?
2: Hard thrower.
19: Okay.
2: Hard thrower.
19: Yeah. Who else? I remember Denny Nagel. Denny Nagel made a couple bucks on the free agent market. Didn't he make the mistake?

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1: Billy Bean was the funniest guy. You put Ron Gardenhire and Billy Bean together in the same condo and you got disaster. They were hysterical.
2: Do you see... At that age, do you see this guy's going to be a front office guy? I mean, does he didn't Billy Bean seemed, I don't want to say too intellectual for baseball, but he seemed like he was just a different kind of guy.
1: 100%, you are correct. And now looking back and watching the movie and hearing all the things,
2: Moneyball was that movie, not
1: yes,
2: Major League.
1: Yeah, Moneyball. Yeah, I'm sorry, yeah. But looking back, yes, because he understood the angles and he understood why they were wanting him to be a catcher. They understood that he wasn't great, but he was valuable by being able to play that position. And I think that's why he was willing to try. He was terrible at catching. He hated it.
2: Run down your professional injuries, the things that happened to you along the way, and if you could do them chronologically, your rookie year and all the way through. Go ahead.
1: My rookie year is, you're looking at my knuckle that I don't have right there. That was a 93 mile an hour fastball that shattered my left hand.
2: That's your catching hand.
1: That's my catching hand. That all went right there.
2: Okay. What happened to the bone in your knuckle? Did they have to remove it?
1: No, it's just all smashed down in here. But that's seems to be a problem when you're a catcher. That so,
2: think,
1: but
2: yeah.
1: In the long run, that was the 28th game of my professional career. It was a 93 mile an hour fastball at my head, and I tried to get out of the way. I got my head out of the way, but I didn't get my hands out of the way, and it just shattered it against the bat. So I was in a cast for 8 weeks, but they found out I could run the bases, so I was running the bases, and I was coaching first base a lot of times, and so I stayed active. And then once I got out of the cast, I realized that I wasn't going to be able to catch for a while because the pain was so bad. I couldn't receive the ball. So then I started playing first base, third base, second base, outfield, anywhere I could get in so I could hit. I did that year, and then I went to instructional league and got some more at-bats that year. And then my second year, I got back, and that's when I was back catching, doing great. And I'll never forget, Steve Mew was the pitcher, big kid from Georgia, and big lefty, about 6'6", and we just kept throwing curveballs in the dirt all night long. They had just swing and miss at it. I think he had probably 10, 12 strikeouts, and he threw one in there, and I just kept calling for him in the dirt. And I went to block it, and when I blocked it, I blocked it with my shoulder, which now you see all these pads that all these guys, and that would have, all the pads they had, that this injury wouldn't have happened. This injury wouldn't have happened with those flaps. We didn't have the flap. And when I blocked it, I chipped a bone in my shoulder and went in, and I was too scared to say anything to anybody because I was hurt last year, and you know how that goes. You don't say anything. So I kept playing. I wouldn't take a shower, or I wouldn't take my shirt off in the clubhouse because I was black and blue from here to here.
2: Jeez.
1: And I hit it, and finally after about 20 games, and I was sitting on the bus going to the clubhouse, and I couldn't raise my arm to get it on the air conditioner of the windowsill of the bus. I went in and I told Skip, I said, Skip, I need a day off. And he goes, you don't need a day off. And I said, yeah, I do. I said, I'm sore. He goes, why don't you play right field? And I'm like, okay, that seems okay. I could probably do that. But I couldn't even throw the ball. First inning, first guy gets on, base hit, steals second. Guy bunts him over. So one out, man on third, fly ball to right field.
2: Ball finds the ball, knows where it's going.
1: And we were playing in Elizabethan, and I get underneath it, and I threw it, and I just kept running to the clubhouse. And I just kept running, and it just popped, and it tore my rotator cuff. And I didn't know it at the time, but I just heard the pop. And so what happened was that chip that I didn't know was in there because I didn't tell anybody, that chip had just worn through my rotator cuff, and then it just blew apart. So that was in 88.
2: Have so to have surgery on that?
1: I had surgery in 88 down in West Palm, and then came back.

0: back, and that's when
1: missed the rest of the season.
0: I missed the rest of the season, and then spring training, I came back, and then that's when they moved me to second base, and did great playing second base, and so played that, and then I started playing everywhere, being able to so I could still catch. So then we would only carry two catchers, and I was always the third catcher, and so then I just became a utility player the last year and a half of my career, and yeah.
1: I don't want to ask you if you hit up to your expectations, but what was your downfall as a pro? Do you think you could have, did your bat fail you?
0: My bat failed me when my shoulder went bad because I couldn't keep it up. And the year that this happened, the year I was hitting probably 280, 290, and then it all fell apart. I had one year where I know I hit like 280. I don't even remember. I really haven't went back to look at my stats because I don't even want to look at them, to be honest. I think I hit four or five home runs that year, and I was doing great and playing all over the place, and I was on cloud nine, and the injuries just boom, and yeah.
1: Do you remember how it ended? Do you remember when they called you in and all that other kind of stuff? How the last game you played?
0: I don't really remember the last game I played. I don't remember that much, but I remember how it all happened. We were getting ready to go on an 8-day road trip, and I had already got on the bus, and we were sitting in the parking lot in Kenosha, Wisconsin. We had already started dealing cards to play spades, and it was
1: Springfield wasn't in the Midwest League at this time.
0: I had just played. Okay. I literally had just played against the Cardinals, and Roger was the pitching coach for him.
1: Roger Erickson.
0: And the only success that I had, I think, in professional baseball was against the Cardinals. And I don't know why it was, but I know that literally that's the series before I got released. I was playing the Cardinals in Kenosha, and I think I went, I don't know, I was probably 6 or 7 for maybe 4. I mean, it was incredible. Had a great series against them, and went to get on the bus, and it was taking forever. It was in the morning, and Doc comes and gets on the bus and said, "Murph, Skip wants to talk to you."
1: Who's and Doc? The trainer?
0: Trainer.
1: Okay.
0: And it was Steve Little at the time was our manager, and I go walking back in, and he tells me what's going on. So I had to go get my shit off the – I had to go get my stuff off the bus in front of all my buddies and, you know, say, "Where are you going?" I said, "I'm going home." And the sad part about it was I got all my stuff off. I went back to my house, packed up all my stuff, loaded up my car, headed back for Springfield. It was 4 hours from Kenosha, and I didn't call home. I didn't tell anybody. I drove straight to Robin Roberts Stadium, and Roger was there, and he's like, "What are you doing?" I go, "I need a job." He goes, "What?" And he goes, "What are you going to do?" I said, "I don't know. You've been released more than anybody else. You can help me out what to do." And so I literally, Keith Champion was the manager at the time for the
1: and
0: Cardinals.
1: His brother Kurt had been at Southern.
0: Correct. Kurt was, so I knew all those guys. Uh-huh. I was out drinking with those guys up in Kenosha 2 days before that. And he goes, "Well, can you play tonight? We got it." And so I literally did a tryout with them. And I forget who their hitting instructor was. He was there, and they're like, "We're going to sign." It was the best batting practice that I had taken in probably a year. And they're like, "We'll sign you now. Can you stay and play?" And I'm like, "Yeah." And they called Ted Simmons from the office and said, "Just hang around." So I think I'm going to suit up. This is going to be the greatest life in the entire world. I get released, and 5 hours later, I'm on the Cardinals and everything like that. And they said, "Well, we can't do anything." It got to be about 8 o'clock that night. And so finally, I decided I better go home. And I drove home and walked in the house. And my mom's like, "What are you doing?" I go, "I got released." And she goes, "When?" I go, "This morning." She goes, "Well, where have you been?" I said, "Well, I've been over at the Cardinals Stadium over at Robin Roberts." And she goes, "You didn't think to call?" And I'm like, "Oh, I didn't really know what I was doing or what to say." I mean, at that time, I was still only 21, 22. I didn't really, I was embarrassed. And that was just part of probably what some of my life has turned out to be, is how to deal with failure, you know?
1: What was the ultimate outcome with the Cardinals?
0: With the Cardinals, Ted Simmons basically called the next day and said, "You know, we got because that was in June. It was right after the draft. Yeah, yeah. And so he goes, we got to try to sign our people first. And, you know, whoever signs, if you want to, you know, hang out. And then I called Stu. I think his name was Stu Thompson from Atlanta.
1: Stu Can.
0: Yes.
1: Yeah.
0: And I called him because that's who I originally, that is who I originally thought I was going to get drafted by, was Atlanta and Stu Can.
1: They're bigger. Stu always has tryouts, camps, and stuff.
0: Yes.
1: Around here. Yeah.
0: I still actually have his business card in my desk at work. Yep. Yeah. That's who I thought. I called him and they didn't have anything. And then the Brewers, somehow the Brewers got a hold of me and I was just like, I'm done.
1: Let's take a break and then you always had golf to fall back on. And that's what you did. Good break, and we'll come back and finish up with Murph Mathiot. Stick around.
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1: 5:47 Friday Press Box. Murph Mathiot sitting in for Darren Pritchett. I'm Jim Rupert. One of our listeners, Ryan. You know who Ryan is, Murph. You listened to the show. It's Ryan's birthday today, and so we're going to wish Ryan a happy birthday today. I don't know how Ryan's probably. I have no idea how old Ryan is, but he's a listener and a caller, and a big Cardinals fan. And so we're going to tell Ryan happy birthday today.
0: Happy birthday, yeah, Ryan.
1: Congratulations, Ryan, on another one. You won't catch up to me.
0: Or me.
1: You won't catch up to me either. So, okay, so you're done with baseball. What do you do now?
0: I come home, and I figure I'm going to take a year and just go be a kid. All the kids that I went to high school with were all graduate, getting ready for their senior year and graduating from college. I thought I needed to go visit them and see how things were in college and not go to school. But Claude Krasick called me and said, "Hey, I hear you're back in town. I need a golfer." I'm like, "Claude, I'm not golfing." I said, "I'm going to go travel for a while." And he goes, "I'll pay for your school, your books. I just need a golfer." I'm like, "I'm out." He goes, "Well, think about it." I said, "I've already thought about it." So that was it. About 2 weeks later, he called.
1: How about the question of, do I have to go to school to do this?
0: I didn't even ask. And about 2 weeks later, he calls me and he goes, "What'd you think?" I said, "I already told you no." He goes, "You know," he goes, "your dad probably would have really wanted you to do
1: Ooh.
0: This." Man, Ooh. Caught me right in the gut. So I said, "Okay, sign me up. Here I go." So I called Miles Horton out of Lincoln Greens. And I said, "Miles, I need a favor," because I worked for him in high school. I said, "Miles, I need a favor." And he goes, "What's that?" I said, "I need a place to practice and play." He goes, "What are you doing?" I said, "I'm going to go back to college and play golf." So I think that was probably maybe last week of July, first week of August. And so I went Lincoln Greens every morning at sunup, banged balls, walked 18 holes, banged ball, walked another 9 holes every day until school started. And
1: What kind of shape was your game in?
0: Well, it got there.
1: Okay.
0: The first tournament we went up to Spoon River up in Canton, I shot 67.
1: Oh.
0: Right out of the chute. And
1: man.
0: Got done, threw my clubs in the van and went in, because we were the first group off, and went in and went into the bar and ordered a pitcher of beer and sat down and started drinking a pitcher of beer. And the coach came over to me and said, "How'd you play today?" I said, "Well, I hit it pretty good. I didn't putt very good." He goes, "What'd you shoot?" I said, 67. He goes, "You want to keep that?" And I go, "What do you mean, do I want to keep that?" I said, "I already turned my scorecard in." He goes, "Get rid of that beer." I said, "I'm 22 years old." And he goes, "You can't do that in a college golf tournament." So long and short of it, I was watching a Cub game. That's what you're supposed to do, watching a Cub game. Literally, the Cub uh-huh. game was on TV. And yeah, so I did that, and then did that for 2 years. Went to the Nationals in golf, and then Panther Creek opened in June, and I thought I was going to go.
1: How'd you do in school, by the way? While you
0: I did great. I did great.
1: Okay.
0: I did not. I got all A's and B's. Believe it or not.
1: Okay.
0: Yeah, I did. I had a lot of night classes because I was working at Springfield Electric at the time, so I was taking night classes, and I knew that I was serious at the time.
1: Okay.
0: And I did. I I did put a lot of effort into school, and I was ready to go to a four-year school. And so
1: the good thing about golf is you play in the fall, but you also have the spring where there's a season. So you don't have a time to not stay interested and eligible.
0: Well, and that was the thing is the Nationals were in the spring.
1: Right.
0: Our golf was in the fall, and then you had to find events to play in the spring. And so yeah, I was fortunate enough to go to the Nationals down at Jekyll Island, and then Panther Creek was opening, and Russ Martin, John Clem, Randy Walter, and Russ Martin. I was running around with Dave Martin all the time, and then Russ said, "Hey, we need an assistant golfer." I said, "I'm going to go to school." Believe it or not, I said, "I'm going to go to school. I'm going to keep going to school." And he's like, "We need an assistant." I'm like, "No, I'm going to finish up my education." Didn't know how to say no, so I ended up taking the job as the assistant in '92, and. I did that from 92, and then I took over as the head pro in 95.
1: What do you have to do to qualify to be a club pro?
0: So basically, through the PGA of America, this is where I actually did do my school. So you have to pass the playing abilities test. You do that, and then they have Business School 1, Business School 2, Business School 3, and then there's a formal interview through the PGA. So Business School 1, you have about 10, 15 books. It's all the way from accounting to merchandising to golf cart fleet maintenance,
1: oh, wow. Okay.
0: Club repair, agronomy, everything. So you
1: all
0: get all
1: relevant
0: the,
1: to being
0: all,
1: a golf pro.
0: All relevant yeah. to being a golf pro.
1: You didn't have to take geometry or calculus
0: no,
1: or anything.
0: No. Thank goodness. But they send you this big box of books and you study them. You have 2 years to go through the books. And I said from the get go, I'm going to get through it as fast as I could. You can go through it in 36 months, and I got it done in 37 months. I did Business School 1, went to Cincinnati, Ohio. You go for a week-long seminar. They go back. They review everything, and then on Friday, you take a 150-question test. And then as soon as I got that done, passed that. And what's crazy is it's only a 60% pass, 40% fail. It's an ACT test.
1: Wow, yeah.
0: And I actually got a diploma from there. So it was kind of nice. I got one from Business School 1, Business School 2. Believe it or not, there's a lot of things to this day that I have used in the banking world that, because I owned and operated, the golf shop and everything at Panther, and the stuff that I learned from Business School 1, 2, and 3, I've used in life. All the way through, so did all that.
1: Do you ever wish you had taken a swing at the tour?
0: Yes, but no. But now I wish I would have had the mentality that I have today that I had back then. Granted, I won quite a few tournaments. I had a lot of success as a professional. I won an event over in Ireland. I've won numerous club events, in the Gateway section. Had a lot of success and went to the CPC, down in Houston. But I just know that I did not have the mentality that I have today.
1: We got to wrap it up. I appreciate you being in. That was great. Really enjoyed it.
0: I appreciate it.
1: Good conversation. Thanks, everybody, for listening. For Murph, for John Price, Jim Rupert, we gone.
19: Ironically, this is the anniversary of the Tear Down This Wall speech by President Reagan. Remember that?
20: Yes.
19: Mr. Gorbachev, tear down this wall. Well, guess what? We've torn down the walls of our dealership.
20: That's right.
19: And now we've built them back up, and here's Green Toyota's Milas Copeland to tell you more. Milas?
21: I almost feel like that wall was easier to build than the ones I just went through, but that's okay. 15 months is coming to a culmination, and let me pause and just publicly once again thank the men and women of our local trades who just helped us push this thing across the goal line. 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
19: Mr. Gorbachev, build up this wall.
20: That's right.
19: That's what we've done, and we want you to come see it. We're on West Wabash. 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
21: We are all in this together.
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29: ABC News, I'm Chuck Sievertson. Up and away, many of the stocks in Wall Street's major indexes, with SpaceX's debut in the NASDAQ today, ending up as a $2 trillion company, with Elon Musk as the first ever trillionaire. Markets also gained from news that the U.S. and Iran could be nearing a deal to reopen the Strait of Hormuz. Crude oil prices dropped. But in a Trump administration official's info to ABC News senior White House correspondent Selena Wang, an agreement would include the phrase lead or leading to several times.
30: It also says it, quote, leads to the dismantling of the Iranian nuclear program, that it would lead to the U.S. getting that enriched material out.
29: Due to storms in Dallas and across the Northeast, more than 900 flights were canceled today, over 6,000 delayed across the country. Police say the shooter this morning in Midland, Texas, where nine people went to the hospital, was sought for the alleged attempted murder of an officer. They say that person is dead. This is ABC News.
5: Here's your Storm Team 20 forecast. Lows of low around 62 tonight under clear skies. Winds out of the south around 5 miles per hour. Sunshine mixed with clouds at times. Tomorrow, slight chance of thunderstorms. Daytime highs approaching 85. Chance of thunderstorms tomorrow night. Lows dip down to about 65. Cloudy skies expected. I'm meteorologist Laura Lockwood on Sports Radio 92.3 FM and 1450 AM. 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

0: for the next 3 hours, no Amber, no Ian. What you do have, Andy Gresh, Adam Kaufman, thrilled to be with you, where we are only a couple of hours away, Gresh, from the fourth match of the Young World Cup, but the first, the one we care about, the red, white, and blue, the debut of the Americans coming up against Paraguay. How pumped are you for this one?
1: Well, needless to say, it definitely moves the needle for those who are just watching soccer because it's the World Cup and it's a massive event and people have respect for the tournament. It definitely got my attention. Like, I'm a little more interested in the U.S. team versus like South Korea last night, where I had no idea what I was really watching. At least tonight, there's people I can identify with.
0: Well, I'm not going to lie, I was invested last night, so I was pretty excited about South Korea, but that was just for my wallet. For human interest and, of course, country pride, it's all about Team USA. Let's go boots on the ground, because the Americans, one of three host nations, playing at SoFi Stadium in Los Angeles, where we find our own ESPN soccer reporter, and that is Jeff Carlisle. Jeff, how you doing?
2: Doing well, guys. How are you guys doing?
0: Great. I'll ask you what I just asked Gresh. How excited are you to get this thing underway after weeks, months even, of hype leading into this first matchup?
2: Months? Years. I mean, it was 8 years ago.
0: Yeah, that's a great point.
2: The U.S. was first awarded the hosting rights along with Canada and Mexico to this tournament. So it's been a long, crazy, at times amazing buildup. But certainly, within the last 6 months or so, it's been building and building, and the games, even though they've been, officially friendlies, have meant more and more in terms of who was going to make the team, who wasn't. And now we get to see these guys play for real, for real stakes. And, it's going to be a tricky match tonight. I think it's, Paraguay is feisty. They're very stingy on the defensive end and can really hurt teams on the break, on the counterattack. So I think the U.S. is going to really need to stay disciplined, both in terms of their tactics as well as their emotions, because when these two teams played a quote-unquote friendly back in November, there was a benches clearing. I wouldn't call it a brawl, but an altercation, between the two teams. So, I think that's good for the U.S. because they know what they're getting themselves into, and I think they'll be ready.
1: Jeff, I think I can still count, and if my math is right, Paraguay has played 18 games leading to this moment, and the U.S. is at 5 or 6, I do believe. Does continuity and experience like that matter? Are we underestimating that about Paraguay, that they have played, three times the games the U.S. team has?
2: Well, I don't know if it's that many times. I mean, the U.S. has played friendlies, throughout these last 6 months through all of 2025. There was the Gold Cup that the U.S. played in to kind of get some good match experience in. But certainly I would agree that the games that Paraguay played meant a lot more. There was a lot more on the line during their World Cup qualifiers than the U.S. experienced in their friendlies and the Gold Cup. The U.S. also played in the CONCACAF Nations League, but again, those are just a couple of games back in, I think it was March of 25. And so it's not quite the same. And the guys who have been through World Cup qualifying that are on the team now, they acknowledge that, that there's a little bit more intensity in those games than there is in the friendly matches that they played. But listen, that's when you're the host nation in a World Cup, that's kind of the hand that you're dealt. And so, I think this U.S. team is ready. They're as ready as they're going to be. I mean, and Mauricio Pochettino, the manager, he has been really trying to foster an environment where they are playing with intensity all the time. I mean, they never take a playoff. I think at times before he arrived, that did happen in some of the friendly matches. But, his motto has been, there are no friendly matches. Every single game matters. And certainly for these players, it mattered in terms of making the final roster. So it hasn't been completely absent of intensity, but I do think you're right. I mean, an advantage for Paraguay is that they're a little bit more battle-tested than the U.S. team.
0: Well, Jeff, one thing that did jump out at me, Gresh mentioned the 18 qualifiers that Paraguay had to play leading into this thing. Only 14 goals scored across those games. So stylistically, I know the Americans, in terms of their offensive abilities, obviously we're not going to compare them to the, you know, Brazils and Portugals of the world, that kind of thing. But this is a team that is maybe more offensively balanced than it's been in recent World Cups. Is the goal here, I guess, to, you know, you try and get a relatively early goal, you know, you score sometime in the first half, and then it's just kind of a prevent defense, keep this thing lower scoring, and keep the ball ultimately out of the, you know, out of your own defensive end, not allow Paraguay to do anything?
2: Yeah, I mean, that's kind of an ideal scenario, but, you know, if the goal doesn't come, you know, again, the U.S. has to stay disciplined. You know, they can't be bombing forward recklessly and leaving themselves exposed at the back. So, you know, obviously, you know, they're going to want to get an early goal, but, you know, at the same time, they got to stay patient. You know, if the goal doesn't come, they've got to stick to their game plan. Certainly, I think they're going to have more of the ball, more of the possession than Paraguay is. And so, again, you know, they've got to try to make sure that they move the ball, that they kind of stretch the Paraguay defense, move it from side to side. And, you know, try to find some gaps, try to find some holes in their defense. I mean, they are very stingy. You know, that was kind of their calling card during World Cup qualifying. But, you know, I think, again, I agree with you that this is as balanced a U.S. team in terms of attack. I mean, Falor and Balogun, they've never really had a striker with that much quality in the past. And they've had some decent strikers when you think about, you know, the Brian McBrides and you know, Jozy Altidore. But I think, you know, Balogun has proved himself in some of Europe's toughest leagues, in some of the, you know, the most competitive tournaments in Europe. So, you know, I think he's a guy that can really do some damage, but someone's got to get him the ball. So I think that's going to be the job of Christian Pulisic, Weston McKennie, and those types of players.
1: Jeff, is it as simple for the U.S. as the U.S. will go as Christian Pulisic goes? Is it that simple?
2: I think it's a little bit more nuanced than that. I think the team has to play well for Pulisic to play well. You know, they've got to be able to put him in good spots where he can run at defenses, where he can, you know, really ask some questions of the opposition defense. And, you know, we saw that a little bit in the friendly against Senegal. He was put in some really good positions. Ricardo Pepi was a starting forward that day, and he did a great job of finding Pulisic in some places where he could do some real damage, and he did some damage. You know, he had an assist and a goal. So, you know, it's, you know, everyone's going to have to play well. I think an underrated player to look out for is Tyler Adams, because, like I said, Paraguay is adept on the counter. They really like to attack at speed, and Adams as a holding midfielder, he's going to have to be really on his game, really, you know, timing his tackles well, you know, picking the right moments to step to the ball. And really try to nullify those fast break opportunities, if you will, for Paraguay. So he's a guy that I think, you know, besides Pulisic and Balogun, I think he's a guy that you should look out for.
0: Jeff, we've only got about 30 seconds, but I can't get you out of here without a prediction. What do you expect tonight?
2: I think it's going to be 2-0 to the U.S. I think they're going to be able to keep things locked down, and I think they're going to get the goals they need. And listen, they just got to get 3 points. They've got to get a win tonight to really – not only build some momentum in terms of the tournament, but really also get the fans behind them, get the country behind them, because, you know, that's a real powerful force, and that's what hosting a World Cup is really all about. So if the U.S. can do that, I think they'll be in great shape moving forward in this tournament.
0: Got to get to that round of 32. Jeff Carlisle, ESPN soccer reporter, thank you so much. We're getting ready, of course, for Team USA and Paraguay. Enjoy it.
2: Will do, guys.
0: Only about 2 hours away from the beginning of that match. Should be a lot of fun. We're just getting started here on Amber and Ian. We're going to get to the Stanley Cup final later, maybe check in on some baseball. There'll be college baseball, College World Series talk, and, of course, the NBA Finals coming up, running on E. Yeah, what can the Spurs do? Do they have anything left against these Knicks, who are one win away from hoisting that banner at MSG? 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
3: 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The Knicks are one win away. Can the Spurs respond on their home floor to a must-win? 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

0: They got that big lead, and then they're like, well, what do we do now?
1: They played terrible basketball. They got comfortable. They got comfortable with the league. They was already talking about, you know, going back to San Antonio. They just didn't play smart.
2: It's the dumbest stretch of basketball at a championship level I've ever seen.

0: Wilbon said it best. I can't believe the level of galactic stupidity that I have been seeing this San Antonio Spurs team, an elite team, play with during these NBA finals throughout most of them. Amber and Ian, ESPN Radio, ESPN app, Sirius XM, Channel 80 with Andy Gresh. I'm Adam Kaufman. The show, of course, presented by Progressive Insurance. The NBA Finals, as you know, on ESPN Radio, series shifts back to San Antonio for Game 5. 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The question I have, Gresh, are we going to see a Game 6? Is San Antonio, after suffering the worst defeat in NBA Finals history in terms of allowing an historic 29-point comeback by the New York Knicks, and I could rattle off all sorts of numbers for how ugly this thing got for the Spurs. Now we see San Antonio as a 5.5-point favorite at home to force this thing back to MSG. Is it going to happen, or does this series end here in this next game?
1: No, I think it's going to go to a Game 6, and this is where the greatest there's an old adage, your greatest strength is your greatest weakness. Well, in this instance, the greatest weakness of the San Antonio Spurs is their greatest strength going into this game, in that they're young and they don't know any better. You know, maybe with a veteran team or a couple more veterans around, the reaction from San Antonio is a little different. These kids don't know any better. It's a part of the reason why they're losing these games. And I hate to put it this way, but it really is NBA men taking on NBA boys, just in terms of their growth, their physicality, being there for the first time, seeing and feeling what it is like to play in the intensity of the NBA Finals. But that's why I also think this team will be able to move on from it. And if you're Mitch Johnson, to me, Adam, if anything, Mitch Johnson is the guy that we really look at and say, okay, you're kind of supposed to coach them through that. You're supposed to see this stuff. And I was thinking to myself when that game was over, boy, that wouldn't have happened with Pop. It does make me appreciate how good that guy was in buttoning up the details. And this isn't a, oh, Mitch Johnson is a bad coach. It's the understanding every little detail you got to have buttoned up. And we'll go to a Belichickism, situational basketball, which one of their veteran players did not do a good job in handling in De'Aaron Fox.
0: No, there are a lot of people out there already calling for De'Aaron Fox to be traded. He's got a monster contract. Good luck to the Spurs in having to offload that thing. You know, you have to attach a real asset to it if they do, but that's an off-season conversation. Others wondering, okay, should De'Aaron Fox be not benched, but obviously should you see Dylan Harper, the rookie, who's got a little bit of, you know, rookie naivete about him as well, but he has been excellent. He's played phenomenal basketball in this playoff run, these finals, this season in general, and he's a kid, 19, 20 years old. Should he get more responsibility? Mitch Johnson spoke earlier saying, you know, he doesn't pay attention to all the shows, but he can only imagine, you know, how many times has he been fired? How many times has De'Aaron Fox been traded? You go back, you look at this last game in the second half, where the Spurs were a minus 28, scored 70-plus points in the first half, only 30 in the second half. Victor Wembanyama, across 23 minutes, shot 3 of 14, scored 8 points, had only, well, the 7 rebounds were fine. He was, you know, aggressive on the boards, obviously, but a minus 27 player, so he was as involved in it as anybody. That said, he said exactly today what you would expect him to say, which is his team has not lost confidence.
2: I know you take one game at a time, but I would imagine in order to attack that game the way you need to, your group needs to believe that they can still do this. The other night, you said that the loss would either divide you or bring you together. 2 days later, do you have a better sense of whether or not the group actually thinks they can pull this off?
3: Yeah, absolutely. Yeah, everybody knows we're going to do it. But I don't know if I agree with you. I feel like we need to isolate that one game and take it one game at a time. I think it'd be a mistake to waste our energy on different, you know, on multiple games. It's one game at a time.
1: Well, somebody got
0: kind of similar
1: to him.
0: How
1: somebody got to him saying the right message, though, because that is how you have to attack it. Like, in the seven-game series, if you get pantsed, well, it's only one. Okay, so you're embarrassed, but you still have a chance to go sort of reverse all of that. And I like the way you set that up, because it really is true. That's how Wemby has to think. He's their best player. There's going to be 15 guys on that roster that are going to take their lead from him. He has to be delusionally optimistic that his team can turn this thing around, and then he's got to go out and prove it and play that way. And, you know, the more I think of it, it's really crazy that the weakness really of the Spurs, Adam, was they didn't have the experience. What were their chops going to be like? And it was their near 40-year-old head coach who couldn't yell to a veteran point guard from the sideline, don't go for the layup, or communicating the shot clock is off. You know, stand there and do nothing. It's really crazy that we're going to talk about all these young kids who are going to get the stamp of, well, this was their grow-up moment, when two of the more veteran people in the moment of the final seconds of that game, one on the sideline and one on the court, really let the Spurs down.
0: But I'll tell you what, where you said before the Spurs' greatest strength is their greatest weakness, and obviously you're talking about their youth and kind of ignorance is bliss and all of that. Yeah. Where I thought you were going originally as you set that up was Wemby, specifically, a 22-year-old who, as we know, best player on the floor in terms of raw ability for either team, but at the same time has been almost single-handedly at the forefront of multiple losses in this series, whether you're thinking about throwing the ball off the back of Stephon Castle in Game 2, or even in this game. For all the reaction and negativity and outrage there has been surrounding the De'Aaron Fox decision to, I agree with you, not take the ball out and kill a little clock and get to the free throw line, what I sat still, blankly staring at the screen thinking about when that game ended, was those two missed Wemby free throws in the final 2 minutes. Where if he hits those, what Fox did there doesn't even matter. You're up by three at that point, not one. So there, it all theoretically plays out differently. I think this guy needs to come out kind of as he did in Game 3, quite frankly, as hungry as possibly imaginable. Your season, it's backs against the wall. There's no, like, well, it's a pseudo must win when you're down 2-0. This is a literal must win. Your season is on the line. You have to win. And you're right. You got to take it one game at a time. You can't win three in one. But he's got to go out there and be a force to be reckoned with in that first quarter, first half, set the tone, and this time, don't let go of the rope.
1: There's no question that Wemby has got to challenge himself to get better. And those are the things that if you're really, truly going to be great, you can't do. You can't miss free throws in a big spot. You can't make the mistakes in a... Hey, look, De'Aaron Fox will be remembered for being De'Aaron Fox, a guy who made a lot of money in basketball, really played at a high level, but there isn't the expectations of Victor Wembanyama. You know, with Wemby, there is the expectation of, no, you're ready for the moment. You're ready for all of the moments. And, you know, we do have to kind of remind ourselves and take a half a step back. This guy's not played a lot of NBA basketball relative to other people, and his body hasn't even remotely come close to filling out yet.
0: Sure.
1: And, Adam, you and I watched Jason Tatum, right, from 2018 to now. What is the biggest improvement in Jason Tatum? He's got a man's body. He built it up. And that's where, you know, that's where we're learning with Wemby what he's got to get to. He is naturally, unbelievably gifted. Now it is, okay, Wemby, you're going to have to pay the price and put in the work to be able to get better, to hit those astronomical heights that you want to hit to. This will be the best thing that could happen for the career of Victor Wembanyama, win or lose. He's gone through some strain now, and that's good for him.
0: I wonder, and we can pick this up, do you have to go through it? Do you have to be yet another guy that sort of fails at the highest stage in order to then go out and get yours, as a guy like Jason Tatum, who you brought up, did go and do. We can explore. This is Amber and Ian on ESPN Radio and the ESPN app. Go nowhere.
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1: I'm Ed Mankin. The U.S. men's soccer team is 90 minutes away from kicking off its World Cup schedule. The Americans will take on Paraguay in Inglewood, California. They'll get underway just after 9 Eastern. Earlier, Bosnia-Herzegovina and Canada played to a 1-1 draw. The NBA Finals continue tomorrow night in Texas. It will be Game 5 between the Spurs and the Knicks. ESPN's Tim McMahon says the Knicks' experience is making a difference in this series.
16: There's no doubt the Spurs have enough talent to be a championship team, but the inexperience is rearing its ugly head over and over and over again. The Knicks are ready. The Knicks are an elite closing team. The Knicks are those cockroaches that you can't put away. They just keep crawling and crawling and crawling.
1: You can hear tomorrow night's game right here on ESPN Radio and also see it on ABC. The baseball with the Dodgers are keeping Shohei Ohtani out of the lineup tonight against the White Sox.
17: He left last night's game with knee inflammation. Meanwhile, the Pirates lead the Marlins 1-0.

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0: you, but it feels like we're here. At least depends where you are, I guess. But the weather is getting nicer, but there's still basketball. It's not fully baseball season yet. NBA season might only have one game left, though, and that is depressing. Back with Andy Gresh, Adam Kaufman, Amber and Ian, ESPN Radio, and the ESPN app, SiriusXM Channel 80 as well. Gresh, you had brought up Jason Tatum before, and I don't want to make this about the Boston Celtics, but, of course, we remember back in 2022, NBA Finals, and the Celtics, a lot of people thought they were going to beat the Golden State Warriors in that series. They're up 2-1. They're moments away from going up 3-1. That game implodes, not in the way the Spurs just did against the Knicks, but it went south. They end up losing the next three, series over. And a conversation, which was not a new conversation at the time, surfaces, and that is, do stars, do great players, a Tatum, for instance, the top five player in the league currently, at least when he's healthy, have to go through failure before they can taste success? LeBron James in his first NBA Finals was swept. Shaquille O'Neal in his first NBA Finals was swept. Kareem Abdul-Jabbar in his first NBA Finals was swept. Same story for Kevin Durant, for others that have come along the way. When the Spurs, for all the youth, for all the ignorance, if you will, when they were able to climb back from down 3-2, take advantage of the injuries for Oklahoma City, and overcome, win Game 7, in OKC against the defending champion Thunder, the two-time defending champion or MVP in SGA, I kind of thought that stuff would go out the window and that this was an exception. This was an outlier. This was a team that could get there for the first time and just win. Are we seeing right now, if this plays out the way it looks like it's going to, just another example of, yeah, Wemby, like, he's going to get his. He's going to raise banners. He's going to win all the awards. He's going to get trophies. But they're just not ready. He's not ready.
1: Yeah, no, I totally think that's the case. Let's also remember that the oddity that is Oklahoma City is connected to a guy who is a two-time MVP in SGA. With all due respect to Wemby, you know, SGA is at that standard or maybe even a little above Wemby in terms of a star leading someone in an oddity. There are not a lot of guys who have won two MVPs, let alone back-to-back. But when you think about Jason Tatum, okay, his first NBA Finals appearance, he was 23 years old. But you know what? He had played in three conference championship rounds to that point. When the Celtics made the finals, Jason Tatum, game one of the NBA Finals that year in 2022, was Tatum's 69th playoff game. And even in game one of that NBA Finals, he still went 3 of 17 and 1 of 5 from three. It was maybe his worst game ever. First game NBA Finals, 70 games of experience. Still went out there and sold himself in game one and kind of struggled in that series. So I think it's a reminder, Jason Tatum, you know, minus the MVPs, he's with SGA. He's a first-team All-NBA player. He's a world champion. He's a guy who's been through it in the playoffs. But even that cat, at 23 years old, his first game in the NBA Finals, it was a wake-up experience for that guy who had been through it and experienced some tough losses and some highs on the road, like that Game 6 in Milwaukee. And these cats don't have anywhere near the experience of Tatum and Brown going into that NBA Finals where, you know, they went against an old veteran team in Golden State who kind of put it on them and showed them the way it's done.
0: I will remind people that with SGA in Oklahoma City, it was 3 years of not making the playoffs and then losing in the conference semifinals before they got over the hump. So it's not as though they didn't experience their own failure to climb, to ascend that mountain as well.

0: or it's Adam Silver's NBA. Parity is king. No repeat champions, no multiple championships during this era over the last decade or so. I can't help but wonder if Wemby, if they don't come back from down 3-1, if his time could be as soon as next year. 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
1: Brunson pulls a quick three off the front rim. No, tip it, good for the lead with 1.2 seconds to go. OG Anunoby flying out of nowhere.
2: I don't know if there's a play bigger than any other play in the history of Knicks basketball. He took on the challenge and he went and won the game for us.
3: He's been amazing, you know, since he's got here, and he's a winning player and he made a winning play.
4: I'm excited too. We're all excited. We're enjoying it right now, but we're just focused on the next game now.
0: OG Anunoby was absolutely a hero, and it wasn't just the tip-in off that ridiculous, by the way, Jalen Brunson three from like 5 feet behind the arc, but the block that came just prior against De'Aaron Fox, which I know a lot of people thought was a foul. The NBA two-minute report came out. It was ruled a clean play. So there are people that are New Yorkers. OG Anunoby should have two statues outside Madison Square Garden, one for the block and one for the tip-in. This guy is becoming a folk hero around there. But if we are thinking about just sort of the many, many, I mean, New York's not this small market little podunk place, the many New York sports moments, right? Bucky Bleepin' Dent, Aaron Bleepin' Boone, you know, Willis Reed, on and on and on. I mean, where does OG Anunoby fit here?
5: Boy, it's tough because it wasn't the series winner. You know what I mean? Sure. So I still look at the David Tyree helmet catch in the Super Bowl against the Patriots. The only kryptonite to Superman of the Patriots was Eli Manning and those Giants. And mm-hmm. It took a freaky helmet catch for it to happen. I mean, Eli Manning was in the grasp, don't get me wrong, of the earlier play of that drive. Jarvis Green had him wrapped up, but that's another story for another time. But obviously, we, you know, if you think about post 2000, you know, you got like a Piazza post 9/11 home run. You have the Tyree helmet catch. And then, you know, you have this and some of the other real great moments in history get lost. Like, ask people who Bobby Thompson is and what sport he played. And people think he's, you know, the senior senator from the state of New York or something like that. So there are moments that are definitely going to be lost in time. You know, the way people in Boston would vilify Bill Buckner, they praise in New York Mookie Wilson for that ground ball and everything that happened in that game six. But I don't think this is number one because it wasn't the series winner. But boy, if it's a strong number two, that ain't a bad place to be.
0: Is OG Anunoby, and I know obviously this is a market, if you're looking at, you know, betting odds, DraftKings Sportsbook, this stuff bounces around all over the place. If, you know, we were sitting here a few days ago, a week ago, whatever it was, and having a conversation after game two, I would have said to you, Karl Anthony Towns right now is the MVP of this series. Mm-hmm. And he was right behind Jalen Brunson. Now that has shifted to, you know, almost 30-1 because the guy hasn't been particularly good the last couple of games. Is OG Anunoby to you the most valuable player of this series right now for New York, even though he's not the favorite? That's still Brunson. But is it Anunoby in your mind?
5: Yeah, no, it isn't, because Brunson is everything to that team. I think in terms of the moment of the series, there's no question it's OG Anunoby. I mean, heck, after the first two games, it felt like Landry Shamet might have been the guy who would have been able to, you know, steal it, and then he's since gone cold. Here's the other thing, too, Adam. I think with these MVPs and stuff like that, if a certain team wins and a guy plays well enough to justify it, I feel like the voters almost go in with a preconceived notion of who they want to give it to. Like, I think everybody would love to say, you know, there is the, well, if the Knicks win, it's got to be Brunson, so he's the guy that's going to win it, and that's why he is the favorite. But I feel like there is, you know, like the voting is already half done in the mind of these people who do it. because they would. It's a part of the story. It's a part of the narrative. Sure. You know, if Jalen Brunson wins a world championship and he's the NBA Finals MVP, Justin Tinsley here on ESPN Radio, I was with him a couple weeks ago, and he was like, that dude's the king of New York. And he's 1,000% right. Even though somebody could steal the spotlight in a game six or seven, a lot of people just connect Brunson with the success of that team.
0: Look, Jalen Brunson is already, win or not, a top four New York Knicks ever. I mean, you could put him, you know, wherever you want to rank him around the likes of Walt Clyde Frazier and Willis Reed and obviously Patrick Ewing. Brunson is right there in that group with a title. And maybe, I know longevity's not on his side, but maybe even up over Ewing once he gets the ring. It's pretty incredible, obviously, what he is doing.
5: No, very so much so. If you did an all-time starting five, he's on it.
0: Without a doubt. And running point and stoically sitting there, not taking any apologies for from Draymond Green whatsoever. We're going to come back with just an exploration of not only the NBA Finals, but the Stanley Cup Final. Will we get the distance? Will we get a Game 7 in either of these sets? It's Amber and Ian on ESPN Radio and the ESPN app.
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0: Sin City. I know they like gold out there, but a big piece of silver is waiting for Carolina.
1: That call courtesy of 99.9 The Fan. Back here, Amber and Ian with Andy Gresh. I'm Adam Kaufman, ESPN Radio, the ESPN app. So, the Carolina Hurricanes, really in a general sense, Gresh, have not had too much trouble this postseason. They sweep through the Ottawa Senators. They sweep through the Philadelphia Flyers. They lose game one against Montreal in the conference finals, win the next four, albeit a couple of those in overtime. And now you've had a really fun, exhilarating back and forth series with Vegas. You know, one goal games through the first three, including multiple overtime games. And now from game four in Vegas, you get a 5-3 win, and that was obviously supported by an empty netter. It was largely a one-goal game. And then, most recently, last night, another win back home in Carolina against Vegas, 4-2. So that's three out of the last four. Carolina now one win away, not unlike the New York Knicks, one win away. Which of these series, if any, and obviously the Spurs have a little more work to do than the Golden Knights, but do you think we will get to a Game 7? Will we go the distance in either of these series?
2: Even though I predicted that San Antonio is going to win Game 5, I think it's more likely we get a Game 7 in the Stanley Cup Final. And not just because this series has gone back and forth and, you know, we've seen a couple of overtimes and some just unbelievable back and forth hockey for periods of time. We've also seen some pretty dull defensive hockey at times in this series. And there is, you know, I know that Carolina can smell the blood and they can smell the cup, and the teams that are 3-2 in a best of seven Stanley Cup final have won 82% of the series, and they've won 10 straight, going back to the Canucks against the Bruins. But I still think there's something in Vegas that is going to force a Game 7. There's something about these kinds of moments with a head coach like John Tortorella, that he finds the way to get the 60 minutes of hockey he needs to get out of his guys. And it's been a fun series to watch, no question. You give you a couple overtime games in a Stanley Cup final, you know, you really can't beat that. But I think if Vegas gets the final line change and carries the pace differently than what Carolina wants, can Vegas play 30 minutes of really up-tempo hockey against a good defense? And I know that's half a game, but can they get, you know, that offensive zone time, pick up the pace and force Carolina to move their feet, maybe compromise themselves defensively, and just be that one goal better to get it back to a Game 7? Something tells me Vegas can and will do that.
1: Yeah, I mean, it's funny. So I look at, and I know they're on opposite sides here, but I look at Carolina, and, well, Carolina's kind of in its own company. I look at Vegas and I look at New York sort of in the same way, in that both of these teams have that team of destiny thing about them. You know, the Golden Knights, they were having a good season, not incredible, decide in the final 10 games of the year to make a change, out Bruce Cassidy, in John Tortorella, as you said, you know, the grizzled vet, comes in. They don't lose a game in regulation over the final eight, go 7-0-1, and obviously on this magical playoff run that includes the massive upset of Colorado relatively easily. And it just sort of seemed like, oh, man, now they might just get the job done. I mean, heck, they're up 2-1 against Carolina. Kane's time, it isn't going to come. Sorry, Brenda Moore, it's not going to happen for you. And Tortorella, he's had so many of these deep runs, won a cup, what feels like a million years ago at this point with Tampa. But I don't know. I still think it's more likely. I know there's sort of the variance in the nature of hockey, which is just different, puck luck and all of that. But it feels like the Spurs, based on sheer talent alone, are more likely to me to to respond to make this interesting than Vegas. I sort of feel like Carolina, I don't think it's going to be defense. I mean, we've seen at minimum 6 goals in all of these games here in this series. Shoddy goalie play generally, but I just think we're in step-in-their-throat mode. I think the Hurricanes are just going to put this thing away.
2: Well, I wish I believed they could do that. I think a part of the problem is I don't believe in their offense over 60 minutes. It feels like Carolina needs a hot streak of about 10 minutes of dominant offensive hockey, to be able to score their goals in chunks. And that's why, yeah, I think that final line change maybe matters in terms of Tortorella being able to get the matchups. I mean, when you look at Carolina, they're the second team to score 4 or more goals in each of the first 5 games of a Stanley Cup final, joining the 73 Canadiens. Now, what did we know about Carolina going in? They were really a defensive team. They limit the shots like crazy. Vegas has done a better job as the series has gone on of being able to get those shot totals up there. They're a little skewed because of a couple of overtime games, I understand. But at least Vegas is generating, at least to me, some decent chances. And look, you know, they score in bunches, and when they do, you know, the Stahl has been fantastic in this series. I just feel like there's a little bit of different line change, coaching. You know, who knows? I know the goaltending situation is all cattywampus, and normally that would make you say, I'm nervous about a team. But I think, you know, we've seen some instances over the past couple of years where maybe some of those numbers have evened out and you're not as freaked out by that as much. I do think the crowd will play a factor. I think it has in Carolina at times. Those are people who've been there. They've seen it. They know playoff hockey. Even though it's been 9 short years, same thing in Vegas. It'll be loud. It'll be whooped up. There's no way Vegas doesn't get a little bump from that. But at the end of the day, Vegas has to pick up that pace and generate those scoring chances and force Carolina to have to make the choice of the kind of game they want to play.
1: Thing is, how many multiple goal leads have we seen in this series evaporate on either side? There's been resiliency from both, but in particular Carolina. The Hurricanes have just been that team that does not go away.
2: Yeah, and I think that when you, Brandon Bussey, 4th NHL goaltender to make his first 2 career playoff starts in the Stanley Cup final.
1: Wild.
2: It is really wild, but you know what? Those are the kinds of things that are, I don't want to say like uncommon in sports, and it's just common to hockey. When we always hear next man up, every coach in America uses next man up. I don't think there is a sport that exemplifies that more than the National Hockey League when it comes to next man up. And, kid, you're going to play in the cup final. All right. I've been dreaming of it my whole life, so it'll be a lot of fun. Boom. And everybody just reacts accordingly like it really is no big deal.
1: No, there's a flipping of the switch to some degree where you're just all of a sudden, let's respond for the kid. He's new to this. Let's see if we can figure it out. This was SportsCenter is a new interview podcast from Rich Eisen featuring SportsCenter legends, available now on Disney Plus, the Rich Eisen Show YouTube channel, and all podcast platforms. This was SportsCenter is presented by Gusto, the latest one with Dan Patrick. It was excellent. You should check it out. Coming up to Omaha, College World Series. 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
13: ABC News, I'm Dave Packer. A deadly shooting rampage and an hours-long police standoff in Midland, Texas. It ended with a gunman, who authorities say was a 45-year-old man named Victor Villarreal, dead after a shootout with police. Mayor Lori Blong.
14: We do have 11 known victims at this time. There's at least one victim that is dead on the scene.
13: The senior administration official says that a potential deal with Iran includes reopening the Strait of Hormuz and ending the U.S. blockade. He also says that it, quote, leads to the dismantling of the Iranian nuclear program. An appeals court has rejected the Kennedy Center's effort to pause a court-ordered removal of President Trump's name from the building. A federal judge earlier today ruling that Trump's name should come off the Kennedy Center. Stocks were higher on Wall Street as SpaceX went public, making founder Elon Musk the world's first trillionaire. The Justice Department today clearing the way for a merger between Paramount and Warner Brothers. This is ABC News.
15: Here's your Storm Team 20 forecast. Lows level off around 62 tonight under clear skies. Winds out of the south around 5 miles per hour. Sunshine mixed with clouds at times. Tomorrow, slight chance of thunderstorms. Daytime highs approaching 85. Chance of thunderstorms tomorrow night. Lows dip down to about 65. Cloudy skies expected. I'm meteorologist Laura Lockwood on Sports Radio 92.3 FM and 1450 AM. Right now, it's 81 degrees.
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